0: of which there are legion. And so that's how that column came about.
1: You had a few interesting boyfriends, didn't you?
0: One
1: of them was a heroin addict, as I remember.
0: Yes. Well, he became a heroin addict. I didn't pick him out. I didn't get... the worst boyfriend? I'm torn between mugger and heroin addict. Oh, I'll go with heroin addict.
1: Well, I didn't have to say he became a heroin addict.
0: Doesn't look good
1: for me. You might have something to do with it.
0: No, he was my first big, serious boyfriend, and then we'd been together for 2 or 3 years, and I was thinking, I was at drama school by this time, and he was at art school. Where else to get heroin? And then he became a heroin addict. Didn't hang around for too long. Well, no, he left me. Can't leave a heroin addict.
1: Right.
0: And so, yes, I've had some right... corkers. But I don't go out going... I think I did, actually. Therapy would have suggested that I had deliberately gone out and gone, who's the worst bloke in the room? Right, you're up.
1: And talking of society, you're sort of committed to the Labour Party, are you?
0: Yes. Another thing we have in common.
1: Yes.
0: In case you're trying to make it just about me. I'm the last one standing. Yes, very committed to the Labour Party.
1: And one could say that you know the Prime Minister quite well, and his wife.
0: I know the Prime Minister and his wife.
1: And you work together on a charity, Sarah, and you work for a charity.
0: Yes, I'm a trustee on her charity, Piggy Bank Kids, which helps disadvantaged children and young people in Britain.
1: And how did that come about?
0: Sarah asked me to be a trustee, I think, just... That's how it works. No, because I think she knows that I believe, my children go to state school, they go to the local state school. I don't believe in private education. I believe in helping, especially if you've had advantages like what I've had.
1: Yeah.
0: I think it's those who have to help raise the bar for those who haven't.
1: Very good.
0: That's
1: good.
0: Partly why I think Sarah thought I'd be a good trustee. And,
1: yeah.
0: And even though it was quite an unhappy childhood when my parents broke up and stuff, I still had advantages, way beyond that of most people.
1: Yeah.
0: I see in this country how hard it is to be successful if you don't have connections in any field. You've got to be so exceptionally brilliant to get out of, let's say, a Brixton council estate. First, you've got to get good education, and then out of that, you've got to have so many connections. I mean, although all my success in show business was nothing to do with my parents, because they had nothing to do with show business.
1: Yeah.
0: But, well, I have the kind of confidence of a well-educated person. And
1: you do.
0: Well, and
1: you
0: I think that is everybody's entitled.
1: So now that you're an established actress and novelist, if I was to wave a wand, where would you see your career going now, ideally?
0: Ideally, I'd like to write and act.
1: So you could say that you're quite happy with your lot at the moment.
0: I'm quite happy with my lot, yes.
1: Excellent. Arabella Weir, thank you very much.
0: My pleasure.

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0: What has a hazelnut in every bite?
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1: Strawberry!
0: And don't forget the hazelnut in every bite! 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
1: Strawberry!
0: Nougat and caramel golden light? 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
1: Strawberry!
0: A hazelnut in every bite!
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5: 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Chapter the Fifth, A Young Love Mercilessly Dismembered.
6: I am uncommonly well today, Servwell. Not even that dashed journalist Sarquil can dent my mood today. Servwell, did I just hear my daughter giggling?
7: Yes, sir.
6: If a well-bred woman in late 19th century Britain is giggling, the government is not doing its job properly.
7: I believe Mr. Sarquil is making her giggle, sir.
6: Sarquil? It is at times like these I'm glad the medical concept of blood pressure has not been invented.
7: Only because he misheard. In order to keep his hands warm, he ended up wearing a pair of kittens.
8: Oh, Mr. Sarquil, you are so amusing.
6: Sarquil!
7: Sir?
6: You dare to make my daughter giggle?
7: Well,
8: Father, do not be unreasonable.
6: Lily, I would rather you ran round the streets naked, shouting, touch me, than be made to giggle by a strange man.
8: Mr. Sarquil is not a strange man.
6: He's a journalist, and there's nothing stranger than that.
7: Well, what about a horse with the face of the Pope?
8: Oh, yes, that would be strange.
6: Get out, Lily.
8: Yes, Father.
6: And now we shall begin.
7: Yes. As soon as I have set up Mr. Brunel's visionary invention, the steam-powered typewriter.
6: What?
7: This is Mr. Shovelgood, the engineer.
9: I've ordered pistons.
7: Fire her up, Mr. Shovelgood.
9: Right, in your crankshaft.
7: And now, to type a letter, I simply dictate it to Mr. Shovelgood, and he hits the relevant key with a 25-pound sledgehammer. Begin.
6: As soon as I have...
7: A...
9: I...
7: S...
9: Arditor... S...
7: Space...
9: Oh! Arditor... Space!
10: Oh, the Arditor, but our knackered.
7: Oh, not again! We shall summon Mr. Brunel and be underway again in less than a week. You don't mind waiting, do you, Sir Philip?
6: You will hear it now or not at all.
7: Then now it is.
6: Having escaped from the evil Admiral Howard Thrasher's ship, I found myself adrift in the English Channel. Worse, at that time, swimming had not yet been invented. It wasn't until 1857 that Dr. Swim made the scientific breakthrough, which allowed a man to move through water without the aid of a sail or a well-trained fish. And then I heard a familiar voice.
11: Grab this rope, Pip! Climb on board!
12: Aunt Lily!
6: The last time I had seen her, she was being dragged down a river by a vicious pack of underwater squirrels.
12: I thought you were dead!
11: I escaped the squirrels, but was knocked unconscious and swept out to sea. I floated for weeks, but used my time constructively to train this fish.
12: This is not a raft?
11: No, it's a tuna. And it shall take us back to land. Go on, boy, giddy up!
12: I had no idea they sounded so much like horses.
6: As the noble tuna, Boris Landwoods, I told her how my evil guardian, Mr. Gently Benevolent, was trying to destroy me.
11: I look forward to reacquainting myself with him and doing a good bit of thwarting. Here we are, the port of Snertwich.
6: I gratefully disembarked and my aunt was about to follow when a terrible furry throng leapt from the water.
11: Oh, these damn squirrels! They're so vengeful, so persistent.
12: No, Aunt Lily!
8: The squirrels are chasing me, Pip! Go to London! Thwart Mr. Benevolent! Don't worry about me. They've basically bitten my arm off, but I'll be fine. The gods of the family! Bye!
6: My newfound optimism ebbed like a sad tide, but I girded myself, left the docks, and bought a seat on the next coach to London. It was an uncomfortable trip. Two of the horses had a limp, and one of the coach wheels was square. But eventually, we arrived. Then, as I stepped out of the coach, I saw an incredible sight. For across the road was a young woman of such astounding beauty, my entire body instantly stopped working. I collapsed into a heap, smiling and dribbling.
12: Excuse me, sir.
13: What is it, smiling, dribbling stranger in a heap?
12: Who is that glorious woman?
13: Why, the whole of London knows her. She is Miss Flora Dyserly. And I am not following her, nor is this telescope for spying on her from afar, and nor is this notebook full of every little detail of her life and various lewd, if imaginative, sketches. How dare you accuse me of such behaviour? Good day, sir.
6: Now I had the name that was to live in my heart.
12: Flora Dyserly. Flora Dyserly. Flora...
13: Ow! Sorry, old chap. Didn't see you down there.
12: Harry! Harry Biscuit! Is that you?
13: Pip Bin! It is you! What a joy!
12: Dear Harry, how glad I am to see you.
13: Not as glad as I am to see you, Pip, old chum.
12: Well, I am very glad to see you.
13: Then I am a lot very glad to see you much.
12: Come, help me up and let us return home. I'm in love, you know. Have you ever been in love?
13: No. But I have been in Hove. Is that similar?
12: Roughly. But love has no peer or old people.
6: Together, we entered the house. But then I heard a voice which made my blood run cold.
14: So, young Pippa, your brother is nowhere to be found.
6: It was my evil guardian, Mr. Gently Benevolent.
14: No young woman should be left alone. All sorts of fiendish and saucy things could happen.
11: Mr. Benevolent!
14: Just one kiss. Or maybe I could touch you. Or on your foot. Or your ankle, or on your calf.
11: Leave that calf alone.
14: One day, Pippa Bin, I shall marry you, take your family name and money, then divest you of your virtue and discard you like a bad book or a used hen.
12: Enough of your malicious and seductive verbiage.
14: Oh, look, it's Pip Bin, inventor of the bin and richest man in Britain. Oh, hooray, clap, clap.
12: Get out of my house.
14: No.
12: Then it is stalemate. Damn.
13: Get away from her, you fiend! Or I'll go away, buy a badger, spend several months training it to attack you, and then return and let it do exactly that.
14: No. How did you know about my badger phobia?
13: Ooh, lucky guess.
14: The mere threat of that appallingly stripy mammal is enough to drive me away. But I shall return, and Pippa shall be mine. Incidentally, Pip Bin, you smell of fish.
12: I've been riding on a tuna.
14: That would explain that. Good day.
11: Brother Pip, Harry, thank you.
12: Dear sister, what a horrible experience.
11: Indeed. Although...
12: There can be no although. Mr. Benevolent clearly has designs on you, and not noble designs, such as designs for a cathedral or a lovely dress, but vile, lascivious designs that would leave you tainted and soiled.
11: Ooh, crikey.
12: No! You must go abroad. You will be safe there.
13: Oh, she must have a chaperone, someone of noble temperament and faithful demeanour, someone brave and strong.
12: Of course, Mr. Parsimonious.
13: Actually, I meant... Oh, never mind. I'm back.
12: Mr. Parsimonious, how coincidentally convenient.
6: I immediately instructed him in his new task.
13: We shall depart at once, and discretion and caution shall be my watchword. You, boy!
15: Yes, sir?
13: Fetch a coach to take me and Miss Pippa Bin to the docks for a ship to Calais, thence to Paris. And on no account tell a Mr. Gently Benevolent of No. 1 Brutal Street. He will probably give you at least £10 for the information, and he mustn't have it.
15: Coachman, hey!
13: Good lad.
15: Take me to No. 1 Brutal Street and the residence of Mr. Gently Benevolent. He will probably give me at least £10 for some information which he mustn't have.
13: Oh. Well, I'm sure that won't have any repercussions whatsoever. You, another boy!
6: Eventually, Pippa and Mr. Parsimonious were safely on their way.
12: So, she is gone.
13: I shan't miss her, you know. I shan't miss her sweet nature, beautiful face and angelic presence.
12: Are you all right?
13: Yes! I just remember the sad story someone told me about a sad child and a dead dog. Pippa! The dog was called Pippa.
12: Harry!
13: No, I'm fine. Don't worry about me. I think I might go and join the army. To forget stuff. Bye.
6: Left all alone, it seemed the perfect time to go in search of Miss Flora Dyserly. I headed for Hyde Park, where the young ladies of the day habitually gathered to indulge in the latest fashions, such as shoes with bells on them, hats with chimes on them, and purses with foghorns on them. And there was Flora, radiant and beautiful. Love made me nervous as I approached her.
12: Please forgive my boldness, but...
6: However, before I could finish, I was brutally rugby-tackled out of the way by a colossal black-clad figure.
16: How dare you talk to my charge? How dare you even look at her?
12: I beg your pardon, sir.
16: Sir? Sir, indeed. Is it not obvious that I am a woman?
12: Well...
16: Because I am. I am Miss Dyserly's governess. Miss Chastity Hardthrasher.
6: I could hardly believe it. The Hardthrasher brothers had a sister. She would be a formidable obstacle indeed. But love drove me on.
12: Very well. Miss Hardthrasher, may I walk and talk with your charge?
16: Of course not. She is no slattern. If you wish to woo Miss Dyserly, you may apply in writing for a tea appointment.
6: I rushed home and did as she suggested, and by return of post, received an invitation to tea later that week. Finally, the glorious day for tea arrived.
12: Good afternoon, Miss Hardthrasher.
16: Mr. Bin?
12: May I ask when Flora is to join us?
16: She is not.
12: But I thought we were to have tea together.
16: And so you shall. But in the same room? Never! She is no slut, strumpet, or trollop.
12: Of course not.
16: Miss Dyserly is in another room.
12: Next door?
16: In Scotland. If today goes well, you may soon have tea in the same country, then the same town, and eventually in the same house. But not in the same room until you are married. After all, she's no over-made-up schoolgirl panting for the touch of the sixth-form Casanova.
6: And so I started to woo my love. It was a long process, but in the meantime I had letters from my sister to look forward to.
17: Dearest brother, all is not well. Mr. Benevolent has followed us, and as I write this, he is hammering at our very door. Oh, Pip, he is through and is advancing across the room towards me almost faster than I can write this to you. I must stop now and call Mr. Parsimonious for help. Hope you are well. Love, Pippa.
6: Then the letter continued in a different hand.
18: Dear Pip, just writing to reassure you that I have entered the room. Seen Mr. Benevolent advancing on your sister, and as soon as these brief lines are finished, I shall stop him. All good wishes, Mr. Parsimonious.
6: But the reassurance was short-lived. as the letter continued in a cruel, spidery hand.
14: Dear Pip. That old fool has put down the pen, so it is mine now, mine. And your sister will be too, ha ha ha, ha ha.
18: I've got the pen back, and I am...
14: Mine again.
17: I have found a spare pen. Help us, Pip, help us.
14: Just a quick line to let you know that I'm about to tell Pippa to put that other pen down, or I shall kill Parsimonious.
17: Just to let you know I'm going to do that, then.
14: She's done that, and I've said good. I have them now, and there's nothing you can do about it. Yours sincerely, gently benevolent Esquire. Kiss, kiss, crossed out.
6: I was concerned, but also in love. And love triumphs over concern every time. And I was about to meet Flora face to face.
16: Mr. Bin, you have done as I asked and taken a cold bath?
12: I have.
16: Good. I shall make final preparations. There. I have built a fence around you. I shall fetch Miss Dyes early.
6: The prospect of seeing Flora made me feel quite strange. As the door opened, I could hear my heart pound.

0: Only
1: the prospect of seeing Flora made me feel quite strange. As the door opened, I could hear my heart pounding like a drum. And as she stepped into the room, it was as if the air was filled with beautiful choral music. And there she was, with a choir and a drummer.
0: All right, musicians leave.
2: So, does the day find you well, Miss Dyserly?
0: How dare you address her directly? All conversation must go via me.
2: I see. Would you ask Miss Dyserly if the day finds her well?
0: Mr. Bin would like to know if the day finds you well. Miss Dyserly replies...
2: Please pass on my compliments to Miss Dyserly on her dress.
0: No. That is enough for today. After all, she's no student nurse on a hen night. Goodbye, Mr. Bin.
1: I felt it had gone well, and my spirits rose further on receipt of another letter from Pippa.
3: Dearest Pip, Mr. Benevolent still has us captive, but I am managing to write this secretly. Hold on, Mr. Parsimonious wants to write something.
4: Dear Pip, ow, ow, ow. I fear Mr. Benevolent has discovered our secret letter writing and has twisted my ear with some tongs.
5: Dear Pip, what's this, a secret letter? Pathetic.
6: Oh, better dash, as a mysterious figure is leaping through the window.
7: Dear Pip, have just dramatically smashed through the window, wrestled Mr. Benevolent to the floor, and rescued Pippa and Mr. Parsimonious. The weather continues fine for the time of year. Lots of love, Aunt Lily.
1: Meanwhile, my relationship with Flora became more intimate. But eventually, there came a day where our relationship took a turn for the physical.
0: Miss Dyserly would like you to touch her shoe.
2: Of course.
0: Not while she wears it. She's no Geordie lass with 5 pints of sneak bite down her.
2: My apologies.
0: She will remove it. You will touch it. I will disinfect it of lust. And now she will put it back on again.
8: Oh, I'm quite overcome with passion. Oh.
0: Miss Dyserly has fainted.
2: Yes, I can see that.
0: Now, after such intimacy, you must marry her.
2: Oh, joy!
0: For she's no naked Italian floozy, shouting 50 lira a touch, 100 to go all the way.
2: Of course not.
1: So I asked Flora's father for his daughter's hand. He was an important man, holding the post of Secretary of State for bribery and corruption.
9: So, you wish to marry my daughter, eh?
2: Yes, sir.
9: And you believe that simply because you are the richest young man in Britain, you can wander in here, flush your money in my face, and waltz off with Flora?
2: No, sir, of course not.
9: No. Still, it might be worth a try, don't you think? £10,000, cheque payable to me, Lord Backhander.
1: Harry returned from the army to be my best man.
2: How's the army, Harry Biscuit?
10: Awful, Pipbin. It turns out I'm allergic to the colour red. Which is bad, what with the uniforms and the blood and the rations mostly being tomato soup. By the way, is Pippa back yet?
2: No.
10: Oh, sorry, it's nothing. A bit of dust in my brain. Still, you're getting married to someone you love, so I suppose it's all fine.
1: Flora's father refused to attend the wedding unless somebody made it worth his while. So in his absence, Miss Hardthrasher gave her away.
11: Do you, Pip, put that in the bin? Take this woman to be your wife?
2: I do.
0: He does.
11: And do you, Flora Moribund Dyserly, take this man to be your husband?
8: I do.
0: She does.
11: I now declare you husband and wife. You may kiss the bride.
2: Excellent.
0: Where do you think you're going?
2: To kiss my wife.
0: Through me.
2: Oh. All right.
0: And now I shall pass it on to Miss Dyserly.
8: Oh, I feel quite giddy.
10: Hurrah for Pip and Flora, who has fainted.

0: After the wedding, we sent her beloved governess on a disapproving tour of Spanish bordellos.
1: You paint to Iberian courtesans.
0: Well, Flora and I finally had time to ourselves.
2: How glorious this day is.
3: Oh, look at the clouds. I do so like clouds.
2: I too like them.
3: Like what?
2: Clouds.
3: What a silly thing to say. Who could possibly like clouds? We should get a kitten, Pipsy Whipsy. Two kittens. No, three. Or better still, 17.
2: An excellent idea. We shall get them this very day.
3: Get what, Pippington Pibble?
2: Kittens.
3: Oh, now I cannot stand kittens.
2: Dear Flora.
3: Oh, do not be vexed with me. My pips are poodle pansy. Do not. Am I not pretty?
2: Of course.
3: Then forgive me, Pipsirama Piply Poo.
2: I do. And let me kiss your pretty face.
3: Oh, giddy again. Oh.
0: At first, I took her constant swooning to be simple girlish delight. But soon it became more than that. Any excitement seemed to cause another turn.
2: I am home, dearest.
3: Pipworthy! Oh, my Pipworthy Pipsington! Oh, blimey!
0: It happened with greater and greater frequency, and for smaller and smaller reasons.
2: Here we are, in that very crowded shop you like, which sells small glass ornaments.
3: Yes. Oh, clouds, here we go!
0: Soon, Flora was virtually bedridden, and I called in the best physician in the country, Dr. Anthony Cure-Some by Chance.
4: I trained in Edinburgh, where I learned absolutely everything about medicine in this day and age.
2: A long process, I imagine.
4: It's a week. Now, shall I examine your wife?
0: He did so, but the news was not good.
4: I'm afraid your wife is suffering from what we doctors call non-specific weakness.
2: Is it serious?
4: It is potentially fatal. But do not worry, Mr. Bin. I shall save your wife. Terms and conditions apply. The health of your wife may go down as well as up.
0: Alas, there was little he could do. These days, she would have been treated with ether, opium, or possibly cocaine. But such medical marvels were beyond all knowledge back then.
4: I have tried everything.
2: Everything?
4: Yes. Tinctures, linctuses, lotions, emollients, and creams. Having a good hard think about it. Crossing my fingers and hoping it goes away. Crossing her fingers and hoping it goes away. Crossing the road and just going away. And, of course, beef.
2: Is there nothing more to be done?
4: Certain companies are working on experimental procedures, but they will be expensive.
2: Oh, expense matters not. I must save her.
4: Well, I have heard tell of a remarkable invention known as pills and tablets.
2: Pills and tablets? Then we must fetch it at once.
0: The pills and tablets cost me a small fortune. Luckily, I had a large fortune, but in truth, I would have paid anything to cure my beloved Flora.
4: I shall now administer the pills and tablets.
1: If she is to have them, I must test them first.
0: Miss Hardthrasher had heard of Flora's illness and returned from casting moral aspersions on Spanish prostitutes to be her constant helper. She swallowed two pills and tablets, and we awaited the outcome.
1: I feel splendid, absolutely splendid. These will cure her, I have no doubt of it. Oh dear, I think I'm going to die.
2: Oh.
4: It probably wasn't the pills and tablets. Maybe a snake bit her.
2: No, it is too big a risk. She shall not take them.
3: No. Pippy Wippy Ping Pong Poo. I must try them.
2: It is not wise.
3: But I am not wise. I'm pretty.
2: And you are so, so pretty, my dear.
3: Let me take the pills and tablets.
0: Reluctantly, I acquiesced. And she took them with a glass of medical gin.
3: Oh.
2: What is it, dearest?
3: I cannot see.
2: No, she is blind.
3: I cannot hear.
2: She is deaf.
3: And I cannot speak.
2: Surely that's not right.
3: Or maybe I can speak but cannot hear it because I cannot hear.
2: Yes, my love, that is it.
4: The weakness is taking her, Mr. Ben.
2: No.
3: Oh, I can see heaven. And it is filled with spaniels. And with chocolate. And it's a lovely sunny day. And the sun is melting the chocolate. And what with all the spaniels, there's dog hair in it. In fact, that hairy chocolate doesn't look very tasty. But it is heaven. And so I leave you. Goodbye. Farewell. Auf Wiedersehen, adieu. Adieu. Adieu. To you. And you, and you.
0: And with that, my beloved wife died.
2: No!
0: Or so we thought.
3: Oh, actually, I feel fantastic. Anyone fancy an arm wrestle?
2: Dearest, you are alive.
3: Oh, false alarm, I'm afraid. Bye, everyone.
0: This time, she really was gone for good.
2: No!
0: Or so we thought. And alas, this time we were right.
4: Mr. Ben.
2: Get out!
4: I...
2: Get out, damn you! Why? Why did you leave me?
5: You told me to go!
2: Not you!
0: My grief was great indeed. All colour drained from my life. Everything was black. I had my house painted black, I wore only black, I ate only black.
1: Here you are, Pip-Bin. Some lovely coal soup with a nice slice of charcoal pie and a really, really, really off banana.
0: And then, one morning, the visitor entered who made my mood worse than black, Mr. Gently Benevolent.
6: Pip-Bin, I heard your wife would rather die than live with you.
2: You come to mock my anguish.
6: I find your pain nourishing. But now I have merely come to boast about how my company, Benevolent Pharmaceuticals, has made a small fortune from its new products, pills and tablets.
2: You! You are responsible for the medicine that killed my wife.
6: Yes. Oh, and this might interest you. A court claim which says your invention of the bin was intellectual theft.
2: From whom?
6: An American gentleman by the name of Harlan J. Trashcan. You're going to be ruined, and when you're ruined, I'm going to laugh. And then take your sister and make her mine.
2: No!
6: Yes!
2: Never!
6: Soon! I'll see you in court, Pip-Bin.
0: Was this how it was to end? With nothing but humiliation in the courts? A dead wife and a dishonored sister to show for a life of so much promise?
6: Oh, that's awful! I can't bear it! Did your wife recover?
0: She was dead.
6: Oh, yes, of course.
0: That's enough for this week. But return next week, and you shall hear what happened in court, how Mr. Benevolent tried to destroy me, who lived and who died, and how this whole sorry tale concludes.
7: Bleak Expectations is written by Mark Evans and star Richard Johnson as Sir Philip Bin, Tom Allen as Young Pip, Anthony Head as Mr. Benevolent, Celia Imrie as Aunt Lily, Lawrence Howarth as Mr. Parsimonious, Jeffrey Whitehead as Chastity Heartthrasher, Susie Kane as Pippa, Sarah Hadland as Lily, James Barkman as Harry Biscuit, Martha Howe Douglas as Flora, Mark Perry as Flora's father, and Mark Evans as Dr. Cure Some by Chance. It was produced by Gareth Edwards.

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6: Hold it. 15 seconds from now, you'll see the picture he just took. See? With the Polaroid Land camera, you get bright, sharp pictures in 15 seconds. Snap, pull, peel. It's that easy. Is there any better way to get pictures of the family?
7: I've been gardening in white gloves just to prove that dirt can't hide from new Tide. Tide's been intensified to bring you cleanness no other low-priced powder can beat. I'm going to hide these filthy gloves in the pockets of these cords. Too tough a test for a low-priced powder, not for new Tide. Now for those hidden gloves. How's that for cleanness? Proof that dirt just can't hide from intensified Tide. Try it.
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9: It's time to play King Stupid. I'm William Van Dyke, and welcome to King Stupid, the show which takes a sideways look at the world because it's lying in the gutter dribbling brandy. Now, some people have told me that they do enjoy the show, but they do wish they had something to look at while it's on. So, if you're at home, you could try waggling some pepper pots while we talk. And pretending they're us, that's certainly what I do. Or if you're driving, why not imagine that the lorry in front has a big mouth on the back and is talking in my voice?
10: Hello. Sorry about cutting you up earlier.
9: Let's meet our panel. First, Peter Bainham. Now, you've got a little bit of lint on your face there.
11: Right.
9: Can I just...
11: Mm-hmm.
9: There. Got it. Peter, so that we can know a little bit more about you and the dreams that spur you on, tell us, what would you most like to find inside a cornflake packet?
11: Some milk. Bit of sugar. Bowl. Spoon. Some sort of simple table. And somebody to eat it with.
12: They're patronising.
9: Next, the best thing from Cornwall since the tin pasty, Morwenna Banks.
13: Hello.
9: There's something on your face there, Morwenna.
13: Just oh, okay.
9: Hold still a second.
13: Yeah.
9: Is it dead? Morwenna, what would you most like to find when you open up a cornflake packet?
13: I think I'd like to find that bloke David Copperfield off of Three of a Kind. Then whenever people say, what happened to that bloke David Copperfield off Three of a Kind? I just say he's in my cornflakes.
9: Thank you, Morwenna. Now, our next panellist is a writer who regularly works for The Guardian, a newspaper whose views we do not endorse. Dave Green.
14: Hello.
9: Dave, there's something stuck on your lip. Let me lick that off.
14: Oh, thanks, yeah.
9: Dave, what would you most like to find in a cornflake packet?
14: Oh, I'd like to find the novelty piece of metal, or severed finger, that means that you win a substantial out-of-court settlement.
9: Thanks, Dave. Now, our fourth panellist could easily be described as Tom Binns. He's Tom Binns.
5: Hello.
9: I see, Tom, you've just got a bit of something on your face. Hold still. Still there. hang on.
5: Has it gone?
9: Yeah.
5: Thanks for that.
9: Tom, what would you like to find inside a box of cornflakes?
5: Well, mainly, I'd like to find mostly cornflakes, then. But one of the cornflakes, I'd like it to be really... Like, all the other pieces of corn have been squashed into flakes. I'd like one piece of corn not to be squashed. And then I'd like it to whisper to me, "My whole platoon, wiped out!" In almost an American accent. That's what I'd like.
9: Okay. That's our four panellists for tonight, and they're the closest thing I have to friends. So to our first round. Now, we all know the saying, an apple a day keeps the doctor away, though not as effectively as a massive slavering dog. What I want to know is, what effect does a single unit of any other kind of fruit have? Tom.
5: A grape a day isn't quite enough, I feel.
9: Okay, anything else? You can have vegetables or multiple units or...
13: What about a banana a minute is just stupid, isn't it?
14: An apple a year makes scurvy appear.
12: I thought, a lager on rising takes the pain from downsizing.
5: A watermelon a second.
14: Slow down!
5: I did a comedy voice just in case it wasn't funny enough.
13: Asparagus with every meal makes your wee-wee smell surreal.
5: I bet 100 prunes a day keeps everyone away.
12: But prunes at Lent help empty the tent.
9: And that's the end of that round.
12: No, it's not.
5: I've got one more.
9: Wishful thinking.
12: After a plane crash, eat human flesh and mash.
5: Why would you eat human flesh if you had the mash available?
12: I'd see it the other way around, personally. In fact, most of the reason I ever fly on planes is that I really want to taste human flesh. But one day, I'm hoping that I will somehow survive a plane crash.
5: Who would you eat first, those that don't like mash? Would you eat the people who didn't like mash first?
12: I would eat people who didn't like mash, the television programme.
15: They're subhuman.
5: It'd be a bummer if you're vegetarian, wouldn't it? Because you couldn't eat any people.
13: Eat the mash, though.
15: Some planes do now fly with vegetarian human flesh. So in the event of a crash, people like
12: they are vegetarian vegetarians. Yeah. Big fat soya ladies. Soya Wilcox.
9: Perhaps when I say that's the end of that round in the future, you'll bear this moment in mind.
12: No, it's not the end of
15: Peter had one as well.
12: Yeah. Oh. Peter Battery is second, or so my dad reckoned. But then he was sectioned under the Mental Health Act of 1950.
9: I've got a good mind not to end this round now.
12: Just to punish me.
9: And that's the end of that round. Steady. That's the end of that round. Of course, you could have had a melon a day keeps the carry-on team in jokes for 2 decades, apparently. So I think I'll give 2 points to Moana, 1 point to Dave, 3 points to Tom, and 4 points to Pete. Our next round is the, some might say, controversially titled, You're the Jesus. So let's play You're the Jesus. You'll need a loaf and... Hello? Yeah? Oh, okay. Our next round is called Ideal Nights Out.
12: Was that Jesus?
9: Well, I don't know. Let's see. 1471. Our next round is called Ideal Nights Out. I'm going to ask each member of the panel what they would do in their perfect evening. Now, money is no object. I have full access to the Radio 4 penny jar. And you'll get points if it sounds like fun. Tom, what would be the perfect night out?
5: Well, it would start with me walking down the street. It gets better. I then bump into the All Saints.
14: All right.
5: And they go, "Hey, Tom, we heard you on that Radio 4 panel game, King Stupid. We thought you were very funny once it was edited down and they added the laughter." fancy coming to the pub with us, right? We go drinking, we have a great time, we sing some songs, then the pregnant one leaves. And then they say, do you fancy going back to our place, if you know what I mean? And they mean to have sex. That's what they meant. Anyway, that would be the perfect night for them. For me, would be just down the pub with my mates.
16: Okay.
5: You could just go to one of those theme pubs where the theme is drinking beer. And having a really good time. Got a big screen showing you people having a better time in another pub. Than go there instead.
16: Okay. Well, Wenna, where would you go and what would you do?
13: My perfect night would be if my date phoned me up and cancelled. And then I could just stay in watching TV in my pants and eating pickle onions out of a jar. I'm a little bit shy socially.
16: Okay, and Peter, where would you spend the night of your life?
12: Either fill the bath with chops, which is always fun. Or drive down to Dover, bottle of wine, shout at the ferries. You know, that's right. We've all done it. You know, you're just standing there. Yeah, I'll bugger off! You silly bastard. I don't know. London Dungeon and a box of tissues, you know.
5: I'd like to get a Stringfellows. Not the Peter Stringfellow one, the other one, where it's basically for people with marionettes.
15: Literally Stringfellows.
5: Stringfellows, yeah. They've got a very strict no-glove puppets policy. And they do all that table dancing, you know, but with marionettes. So kind of a puppet sort of dances seductively in front of you and you put some money under a string. There is a viewing gallery for people without marionettes you can watch. But again, the glove puppet people can't go there.
15: What about Bernie Clifton? Because technically he's a combination sort of marionette.
12: No, he's a bisexual in the puppet world.
16: Okay. So no one just going to a harvester then? All right. Well, that's the end of that round. And Pete, you can have 3 points. Oh, Morwenna, I'll give you 4 points. Dave, you can have 1 point. And Tom, I'm going to give you 2 points.
12: Thank you.
16: Now it's time for our quickfire round. Today all the quickfire questions have been set by my 7-year-old niece, Sarah. So thank you to her. Okay, get ready for Sarah's questions. I'll start now. Why can't I wear makeup? Pete.
12: You just can't, okay?
16: Correct, 1 point. Where do babies come from? Dave.
15: Ask your mother.
16: Correct. Can I go round to Becky's house?
5: No, it's a school night.
16: Correct. Why do people have to die?
12: Go and watch a cartoon.
16: Correct. Why are boys so horrid?
4: Because.
16: Correct. Why did Jerry have to leave the Spice Girls?
4: She just did.
16: Correct.
12: She died of a heart attack.
16: If the earth is round, why don't people fall off the bottom?
4: Don't say bottom.
16: Correct. Where's my Rapunzel Barbie?
4: I'll give you Rapunzel Barbie.
16: Correct. Are ghosties real?
12: Ghosties are real and they have metal teeth.
5: They're going to eat you alive if you don't shut up.
16: All correct. Who do you like best, Bewitched or All Saints?
15: Oh, I don't know. It was all adamant in my day.
16: Correct. And that noise tells me nothing at all. I don't know what it means, where it came from, or who's responsible, but coincidentally, I was going to stop the round there anyway. So, well done, and let's add up all the scores so far. Dave Green is on 7 points, Peter Bainham is also on 7 points, Morwenna Banks is on 9 points, and Tom Binns is also on 7 points. So there are your points, and they're safe, unless, of course, you want to trade them in for chocolate. I've got a lot of chocolate here, and you can buy chocolate with your points. It's going to be an exchange rate of 1 point per bar. Morwenna, I think you're in the lead. You've got 2 points extra, so you could buy one and still be in the lead.
4: A star bar.
16: A star bar. There's no star bars, but...
4: There was earlier.
16: Yeah. There is a star bar.
4: Yum.
16: There is a star bar. You can have that for 1 point.
4: The square one that looks expensive. Thank you very much.
16: Square one. You're going for the Ritter Sport.
4: Yeah, that one. There, yeah. Oh. Very nice.
16: Well, you've got to be quicker than that. Any other?
5: Can I, for 2 points, can I have your Ritter Sport? I'll give you my points.
16: Interesting cross-trading. I'm going to allow that.
4: Well,
13: have you got?
5: I've got nothing.
13: You have points.
5: 2 points.
13: No.
5: I'll tell you, I've got a spend and save card. Can we take points off that?
16: You can.
12: I was on Brain of Britain last night.
16: And?
12: I've got 2,000 points from that.
16: Okay.
12: Have I won?
16: Well, the exchange rate from Brain of Britain to this programme is 2,000 to 1 point. So, treat it as a point. So, you have Snickers. Sounds rude. Have one?
12: Yeah.
5: I've bought some Snickers? Chocolate. Yes, so, can I exchange that for points? No, it's Mars.
16: You can.
5: No,
16: okay,
5: like, Mars. 2 points? 1.5 for that?
16: 1 point, actually.
5: One.
16: Very plain about the exchange rate earlier. So
12: can I have that Maverick bar and a car as well that I would like to eat?
16: A Maverick bar, yes. A car, not as such, no.
5: Can I have one of those with a prize? The instant thing?
16: Yes, indeed. Instant it still costs 1 point. We've got a Cadbury's Whole Nut with an instant prize on the packet. So I'm going to toss that over to you. It's just 1 point
17: a holiday. Does that mean that if we win, we have to go instantly? I mean, we can finish the game off here.
16: I'll let you stay. But let's see. Could be a big prize being awarded live on this programme. Let's have a look. Have we won?
5: Sorry, you're not a winner this time. But I can still collect the wrappers. That's a consolation.
16: Okay, well, that seems to be enough, and I seem to have left with a lot of chocolate, which is obviously very good. And the new chocolate-adjusted scores are Wennerbank's 9 points, Tom Binns 4 points, Peter Bainham 6 points, and Dave Green 7 points.
12: Can I say a real thing? You were saying about ghosts earlier.
16: Yeah.
12: A real thing that happened to me when I asked my dad about ghosts when I was about 6 and I was lying in bed and I said, Dad, I'm worried about ghosts. And he said, don't worry about ghosts, Pete, because if you do, they will come.
16: Extra chocolate to Peter Bain. Right, the next round is about coffee. Now, we used to have espresso and cappuccino. But now that 6 out of every 5 high street shops sell only coffee, more and more ridiculous ways of serving the stuff have to be invented. So can you give me new names for overpriced coffees, everybody?
5: Café Lassi. The special ingredient, which I've got to keep to myself. It's the dog from Lassi. It was a sort of je ne sais quoi flavour that you couldn't describe. It could be the hard to espresso.
12: Coffee that's made from the ground up body parts of Tony Head, the original Gold Blend Man.
16: What do you call that?
12: Kenko.
5: Tenko, which is split similar.
12: Tenko. It's made from the ground up body parts of Japanese.
5: Sorry.
13: I think you could have a gambaccino, which is bits of DJ with a weird accent sprinkled. Or you could have a double calf, half calf, skinny latte, mocha java, triple foam macchiato, frappuccino, decaf espresso, drip filter with a splash of regular coffee to go.
5: Or just coffee to go, which is like coffee with a laxative in it.
12: Coffee made from the ground up body parts of the people of Togo in the
16: That would be called
12: coffee to go. Al Pacino, which is a clever play on words of the actor Al Pacino. And, that'd be made from muesli.
5: Yorkshire coffee, which is half coffee and half tea.
12: Is that possible?
5: Well, you could do a Cumberland coffee, which would have a sort of sausage, stuck in it. But you could sort of drink it through the sausage. You'd suck it up through the meaty.
13: I've seen that somewhere, actually.
12: It's called the 99.
16: Yeah. Okay, names for chains of coffee outlets?
12: The Camp Coffee Company, which is camp coffee with chicory essence served to you by men of a slightly sort of camp persuasion.
5: Frothing at the mouth. We should have a sort of, like, comedy rabies theme.
16: And that'll do, I think. That was our tribute to coffee, the world's third brownest drink after Bovril and Sparrow Juice. So, I'm going to give Tom 2 points, Pete 1 point, Dave 3 points, and Morwenna 2 points. Now, the next round is about crime. Everyone's worried about crime. Sometimes we all feel like tooling up in squads of vigilantes and taking the scum out one by one. Or should we take more extreme measures? Do you have any ideas about how we can combat crime? Tom?
5: Legalise it. Well, to take the stage further, when everyone turns 18, give them one, you know, give everyone £1 million and a GTI sports car and loads of hard drugs. And they won't have to commit any crime. They've got everything they need. And a telly and a video.
16: Okay.
18: What if your telly broke down?
5: Well, you give everyone a telly with a 3-year warranty.
16: Oh, yeah.
5: And an option to buy. I've thought it through.
16: Dave, just say that didn't work. How do you think we can fight crime?
18: Oh, I'd go right to the core of the problem and get rap music to glamorise legal activities instead of its current lyrics. So that would include, like, driving at safe and careful speeds and settling disputes in an amicable manner without resorting to violence.
16: OK. Morwenna, do you have any anti-crime proposals?
13: Well, I would suggest that they stop manufacturing ladies' tights, stripy T-shirts and big sacks with swag written on them. And that would stop it, wouldn't it?
12: We'll stop burglaries by living like me. Because then when the burglars turned up, they think this place has been done over already.
5: I think we should do what the Saudis do. Cover everything with sand, can't find anything to nick.
12: But below the desert is all their belongings, though, all the jewellery and pants and socks and things.
5: It's a town. That's why they chop people's hands off, so then they can't get down amongst the sand. Pull anything out. Or bring back hanging, that's the other thing. As well, everyone concentrates on all the negative sides of hanging. But I bet you if you brought back hanging and just use it for, like, certain offences, the ones where it's going to be the most effective, you're certainly going to cut down on overdue library books.
12: I think all laws should be in English, because that's the only language they understand. There's an idea that's been brought in, which is a policy of Nero tolerance, which is anybody who commits a crime in a city, their city is then burnt to the ground. They'll have a guy, probably an actor, dressed as the Emperor Nero, hence the expression, who'll sit on the outskirts of the city playing a violin through a big sound system.
18: Wouldn't work for arsonists, though, obviously.
12: It's just playing to their hands, isn't it, really?
16: OK, so there's a drawback to some of these things as well. OK, let's score that round as follows. Morwenna, I'm going to give you 3 points. Tom, you can have 4 points. Dave, you can have 1 point. And Pete, I'll give you 3 points. This round celebrates the great oral tradition of the English language, a continuous tradition stretching from Chaucer and Piers Plowman through to David Jensen and Paul Gambaccini. It's the latter end we're focusing on today as we play Complete the Old Radio 1 DJ's Anecdote. Now, Morwenna, you're about to hear Tony Blackburn recounting half of a 1970s adventure. You must supply the second half. OK? Here goes.
19: I spent all yesterday afternoon, or quite a substantial amount of it, in the Fairy Grotto at Selfridges, believe it or not. And I said that I was going to be dressed up as Father Christmas, and in fact that's what I did. I was Father Christmas for around about an hour. And
13: and then a child stepped on my sack.
16: Okay, well, from 1983, Pete, I want you to listen to Mike Reed trying to get his head round the concept of winter.
20: It's 13 minutes past 7, it's Thursday morning. Bit of a frost out this morning. Did you notice the frost? Bit nippy. Got outside in just the shirt and pullover, and then noticed the car was covered in...
12: pictures of the other Mike Reed. the one from EastEnders. And Mike Reed, the other Mike Reed, running off through the snow laughing. Shouting, I'm the real Mike Reed. I am the true Mike Reed. And then I think what happened was then Mike Reed, the DJ, rugby tackled him and then they fought in the snow. But then just embracing it got a bit erotic because they just thought, that's quite erotic actually that we're both called Mike Reed.
5: If I heard Mike Reed correctly there, he was in the frost in just a shirt and a pullover. It had no pants on, clearly.
12: Yeah. This is the man who banned Frankie Goes to Hollywood, isn't it?
13: Well, I think it's that it got outside in just the shirt and pullover and then noticed that the car was covered in Keith Chegwin's whiskey stick.
5: Apparently the Eskimos have 17 different words for Keith Chegwin's whiskey stick.
12: You know that the newsreader John Snow has 8,000 words for Eskimo. Honestly, I think it's actually really boring. It's just I went outside of my shirt and pulled over and noticed the car was covered for third-party fire and theft.
16: And now from 1977, Tom, this is David Diddy Hamilton passing the time on the Radio 1 Roadshow.
0: Right, I better explain that in the disco last night, each of us went on stage and did our little act. And as part of my act, I had a sexy dancing competition. We had a whole lot of girls who got up on stage and we...
21: And we quickly realised that this was not the right sort of event to hold on the Iran leg of the Radio 1 Roadshow.
22: nice weather on that leg of it.
21: Yeah, exactly. I'm
22: always guaranteed.
21: You're going to show us your eyes, girls.
16: Anyone want to mention anything?
13: I think it was, we had a whole load of girls who got up on stage and we tried to cop off with them, but we were too old inside.
22: Even then.
21: It's not as sexist as it sounds. Perhaps the girls were judging David Diddy Hamilton sexy dancing. presumably at the end of the evening judged it not sexy.
16: Dave, from 1983, here is Simon Bates talking about an all-star Radio 1 football match.
23: The truth is that when I first played for Radio 1, yeah, it was in the days when Blackers was our main goalie and Edmonds used to head everything. And I played the wrong way. Mm-hmm. And they got very upset and Hamilton got very nasty and Edmonds got very nasty with me.
21: And I was condemned to wear a huge pink rubbery costume and be ridiculed by Edmonds for the rest of my natural life. Like the man in the iron mask. Oh, who will free me from this torment? Kill me! Kill me now!
16: Okay, points for that round. I'm going to give 1 point to Dave, 2 points to Pete, 3 points to Mawena, and I'll give 4 points to Tom. And a T-shirt, and a Radio 4 mug, and a Radio 4 goodie bag with all kinds of treats in it. So, today programme, so on patch, Robin Lustig sun visor, it's all yours. Well, the final scores are as follows. Dave Green got 13 points, Tom Binns had 14 points, and equal with him in second place on 14 points was Peter Bainham, and the winner is Mawena Banks with 18 points. Now, Peter, you came second equal. So you go through to the conveyor belt. Peter, this is your chance to win some big prizes. Nod if you understand that. Good. Start up the conveyor belt, please. Okay, look at all the things going by. Memorise the things. And if you recall the things later, we'll give you the things. Okay, everything you name, you take home. Peter, what did you see?
12: Pair of rubber fetish contact lenses. Model Robin Cook made from strepsils and wire. Some milk coming out of a robot.
16: Absolutely.
12: Really slowly, sort of seeping up its face.
16: Help him, everybody, help him.
13: A nest of occasional nests.
12: Five kinds of 1970.
16: Next to that?
22: Encyclopedia Sciatica.
12: An infinite chew-it.
16: Indeed, that's going home with you tonight.
22: The saliva of all nations.
12: Piece of paper proving the existence of the Chinese. Oh, a nice big bowl of welcome address.
16: Well done. Now, look at all those lovely things that you've won. All in a pile. All right, everybody, get in a line and start waving now! King Stupid was presented by me, William Van Dyke, and featured Mawena Banks, Dave Green, Tom Binns, and Peter Bainham. Keep waving! It was written by Andy Riley and Kevin Cecil, and the producer was David Tyler. The agricultural story editor was Floyd Kelly, and the programme is a positive production for the BBC. Wave! Wave! Smile and wave! Smile and wave!
24: Come on then, if I'm waving, you should wave back.
25: You know, cats have minds of their own. That's why we love them. They really do know what they like. Tibby, Tibby, Tibby! Tibby the meat lover, and now he's easy to please with Kitty Cat Meat and Liver Dinner. All the meat he loves, and tasty liver too. It might have been cooked specially for him. And Tabby, she's happier than ever. She likes both the Kitty Cat dinners.
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8: Hello?
9: Hello?
8: Hello?
9: Hello?
8: Hello, I'm Gary Bellamy, and I'd just like to say welcome to Down the Line, the first all-singing, all-dancing, all-phoning show on the greatest radio station in the world, Radio 4, coming to you live from Broadcasting House in London. Our telephone number is 0800-068-7060, or email downtheline@bbc.co.uk. Religion, the big one. Traditional Anglican Church of England type religion is dying out in England, but people still have the need for some kind of spiritual dimension to their lives. Alternative religions and weird cults are popping up everywhere. Mysticism, crystals, the Kabbalah, Odinism, paganism, witchcraft, I don't know, Woganism. You know, they might, for all I know, there might be people out there who worship Terry Wogan. What do you believe in? What do you worship? Do you believe in life after death? Do you believe in ghosts? 0800 068 7060, that's the number, or email downtheline@bbc.co.uk. And what about this? I don't know if you saw in some of the papers, but scientists in Korea have apparently discovered a new colour. Now, I know what you're thinking. Dulux are inventing new colours every single day, like mint sunrise and misty buff. But no, this is apparently a new primary colour. It is as yet unnamed. It's just called K491, apparently. But I'm sure you lot can come up with a much better name than that. So why don't you ring in and give us your suggestions? Our telephone number is 0800 068 7060, or email downtheline@bbc.co.uk. Hello.
10: Hello, yes.
8: Hello, Louis.
10: Yes.
8: Hello.
10: I'd like to talk about religion a bit.
8: Okay, yes.
10: I'm not really a believer. But I don't want to offend any of the listeners, but
8: no.
10: If I could use an analogy to kind of make my point.
8: Okay, do so.
10: I mean, say you were having a fancy dress party.
8: Right.
10: And you invited God.
8: Yes.
10: And he's, you know, turned up or not, as the case may be, and you can't really tell who he's come as.
8: Right.
10: So he could be there as a Buddhist or a Shiite Muslim or a Christian or whatever, but you can't really tell.
8: Yeah.
10: So everyone at the party is arguing.
8: Right.
10: About who he's come as.
8: That's good, yeah.
10: And it seems to me that that's the state of the world.
8: Yeah.
10: And that everyone sort of starts arguing about, you know, actually he's my mate.
8: They all want to be his friend.
10: Well, he's with me, you know.
8: The fact is, he came to your party in the first place proves he's your friend.
10: Yes, but having said that, we don't actually know he's turned up.
8: Oh, thank you. Plenty to think about there. And we've got Emily Fraser on the phone now.
11: Hello.
8: Hello, you're through to Gary Bellamy on Down the Line.
11: I'm phoning up about the trouble with getting people into churches at the moment. I'm in a church, I'm an active Christian.
8: Right.
11: And we do have terrible trouble getting people in.
8: Yeah.
11: And you can't say we haven't tried. We have tried everything.
8: What kind of things have you tried to get people into your church?
11: We have put on coffee and we've provided orange squash, lemon squash if they prefer it. We've even tried juices, real juices, and still they don't come. I think it's such a shame that people have got this great hole in their lives and they're really missing out.
8: Do you know what puts me off going to church?
11: What?
8: It's exactly the things you just talked about. Squash, tea, coffee, Jesus.
11: Well, when's the last time you went into a church and saw
8: the last time I went to a church was a funeral.
11: Well, I think everybody could do with a little bit of church in their lives, you know. It's one thing to go to a funeral and be upset for the friend you're missing, but if you go on a normal Sunday with nothing in particular in your head and you just see what God has to offer you...
8: What has God got to offer me?
11: Oh, he's got to... He's your best friend.
8: Is he?
11: He is. He's the light in the dark.
8: Okay, if you wouldn't mind staying on the line, because I've got Brian from Edgware on the other line now, who's got another opinion, a contrary to yours, and I think it'd be nice if you both had a little chat. Hello, Brian. Hello there. What's your point about religion?
9: Well, I'll tell you what my point. It's all fairy tales, isn't it? No, what people don't go because we've seen through it. People don't believe it no more. People out here really believe that some old bloke invented the world in, not invented it, but made it in 7 days. That's, you know, it's a fairy tale, isn't it? And then you've got all the others, the Muslims, you know, they've got their version of their fairy tale. It's all rubbish.
8: What do you think about that?
11: Well, I'm sorry to hear that he's so...
9: Sorry, darling, I can't hear you.
11: ...disillusioned.
9: I can't hear you.
11: I'm sorry to hear that he's so disillusioned and...
9: Very distant.
11: I do understand that every religion has its myths and its stories.
9: Yeah.
11: It's things which
9: explain the world. That's what I'm saying, they're all myths, they're all stories.
8: Yeah, hang on, Brian, hang on.
9: They go out and kill each other for their fairy stories. One lot, one group, Christians, they go and kill the Muslims, right? Over their fairy story. My fairy stories, my fairy tales, better than yours.
11: Could I just say
9: something?
11: They made
9: the earth.
11: Could I just say something?
8: Brian,
9: carried on the back of a turtle. Hey, do some of them say that?
8: I don't know, that's not true.
9: Some,
8: no
9: do.
8: One said that,
9: the,
8: no one
9: the
8: said
9: Hindus,
8: the world.
9: They say that, the earth's carried by a big turtle.
11: Could I say something?
8: Yes.
11: I'd like to ask the gentleman, does he believe in murder?
9: I can't hear you, love.
8: Do you believe in murder?
11: Do you believe in adultery?
8: Do you believe in adultery?
11: And lying? Yes.
8: And lying.
11: And cheating?
9: Well, they happen. Yeah, they happen, didn't they?
11: Yes, but these are Christian values. What I'm saying is, a lot of people, without even realising it,
9: are
11: well, they're
9: following
11: not fairy
9: tales,
11: the word
9: are
11: of
9: they?
11: God,
9: murder, adultery, lying, they haven't done it.
8: One at a time, one at a time. Go, you go.
9: Who's you?
8: The other one.
9: Yeah, who, me?
8: No, not you, her.
9: I can't hear her.
11: I'm just saying, he can't hear me. What's the point of this?
9: What is the point? That's a good question. What is the point of this?
8: The point is, we're discussing religion. You're saying they're fairy stories.
9: Yeah.
8: And the lady here is saying they're
9: well,
8: not fairy
9: ain't
8: stories.
9: Said nothing to me.
11: I'm saying, look how jolly useful they
8: one
11: are.
8: One at a time. Come on. It's no fun for anyone at home listening if you're all talking over each other.
9: No one's ever seen
8: what?
9: It. No.
8: Shut up. Well, that was all getting a little bit too heated there. This is Gary Bellamy on 0800 068 7060. Okay, we've got Beryl Green from Swansea. Hello, Beryl.
12: Hello.
8: How are you?
12: I'm very well.
8: And thank what are you ringing about?
12: Well, I had an idea for a new colour.
8: A new colour. That's right, yes.
12: And I think that's a marvellous idea because there's, the spectrum of colour is quite, what can I say? I think it's become very dull.
8: Right.
12: You go into a paint shop now.
8: Yep.
12: I think they're not using their imagination.
8: No.
12: And there's a lot of colours out there, there's a lot of colours out there in the world that I don't see represented down at Dulux and things like that.
8: That's right.
12: I have had an idea for a new colour. It's in between grey and purple.
8: Yeah, and what's it called?
12: It's in between,
8: grey and purple.
12: Grey
8: and
12: purple.
8: Hmm.
12: God, I can't.
8: Yeah, have you got a name for it?
12: But
8: you made up a name. Just make up a name.
12: I did make. I had one. Sorry, just a moment.
8: Right.
12: Flam.
8: What? Flam.
12: Flam. Was it flam? Hold on. Between grey and purple, and I was thinking it would. Well, you know, like the inside of the fleshy bit of the grape.
8: Perfect. Thanks very much for your call. That was wonderful.
12: Will it be flam? I can't
8: yes, see. It'll be flam. Thank you very much. Goodbye. But Gary Bellamy, 0800 068 7060. I've got Sheila from Wentworth. Hello, Sheila.
13: Hello. I was calling in about your previous caller. I thought it was very interesting where he was listening. He was talking to the Christian lady.
8: That's right.
13: And he was unable to hear her.
8: Yes, that's right. There was a
13: and
8: problem.
13: And I thought
8: that
13: was actually quite a vivid metaphor.
8: What for?
13: Well, Christ the Lord is talking to all of us all the time. But many of us, for one reason or another, whether we don't want to hear him or whether we can't hear him, we can't hear the words of the Lord. Even though he's speaking quite clearly, I could hear the woman loud and clear, and it was most interesting that the gentleman caller couldn't hear.
8: Couldn't hear.
13: And, And really, we have to listen.
8: So are you saying that Jesus is very quiet if we have to listen for him?
13: No, he's absolutely deafening.
8: I can hear
13: him roaring like a lion in my ears.
8: Okay, I've got Les Wiseman on the phone. Hello, Les.
14: How you doing? All right.
8: Fine. Where are you from?
14: Leytonstone.
8: What are you ringing about?
14: I'm ringing about the Arabs.
8: The Arabs?
14: Yeah, I think like one of the reasons they struggle to integrate with the white community and people in England and that is they don't have any sort of musical background or culture.
8: Oh, they've got that. They've
14: like the West Indians, they've got reggae, the Indians have got Bhangra, the Chinese have got that xylophone stuff, and I ain't got no...
8: That's not necessarily true, Les. My girlfriend Michaela... She goes out quite a lot. She enjoys going to clubs. And Arabic music is all the groove. It's the big groove going on. To say that Arabs don't have music is frankly, ridiculous.
14: Is it?
8: Well, of course. They've all got music. Just because it's not number one in the charts.
14: Have you ever heard it?
8: What?
14: Have you ever heard it?
8: No, I've never heard it. But Michaela, my girlfriend Michaela has.
14: And how's it going?
8: But, you know, Arabs have given a great deal to the Western world and to culture in general. You can't just dismiss them.
14: No, you misunderstand me. You misunderstand me. I have every respect for the Arab culture, for the race. I love the clothes, the curved sword, as against our huge, thick soles. But they'd object to our society being decadent. And you know what? I think they're absolutely spot on. I think they are so right. We are living in a foul society. Pornography, all day drinking. Mm. We are going downhill fast. You know, if the Spice Girls or Girls Aloud or any of these other bloody girl bands, if they'd been forced to wear burqas in their videos, everyone would have judged them on their singing and not the way they look, and we wouldn't have had the bloody Spice Girls. I will say one thing about the Arabs as well. They also invented hummus.
8: Okay, Joshua, you're down the line. Hello.
15: Hello.
8: Hello.
15: I'm telephoning because I believe that you are asking the question why there is a decline in the attendance of the Anglican Church.
8: That's correct.
15: I believe that it is because of the spread of homosexuality. I know this is a controversial opinion.
8: Yes, it is.
15: But I believe that there are so many homosexuals going on in the church, in particular in relation to the priests at the moment. In fact, they're encouraging priests to be gay. In fact, they are saying to them that unless you are gay, you cannot even be a priest these days.
8: But
15: women are even being allowed to be priests now, so that a man cannot...
8: Women have been priests for a long time.
15: I'm not being disrespectful to ladies, but that is what's
8: you are.
15: Going,
8: and to homosexuals.
15: So how can a man possibly be expected to...
8: Who else do you want upset?
15: I'm sorry?
8: Who else do you want to upset?
15: I'm not upsetting anybody. I'm just speaking
8: the word of the Lord.
15: You're
8: just saying
15: to me.
8: That no one's going to church anymore because it's full of homosexuals and gay priests and women.
15: I believe that there's too much homosex spreading out the land.
8: Okay.
15: Now, for example, William Shakespeare, he wrote a play called Romeo and Juliet, right?
8: That's right.
15: He did not write a play called Jack and Johnny. He did not write a play called Anthony and Andrew. He did not write a play called Richard and Jonathan, did he?
8: Just because William Shakespeare didn't write books about homosexuals doesn't mean...
15: Listen to me, my friend. Do you think that the Lord will rejoice in buggery? Do you think that the Lord will rejoice in...
8: I don't know what he likes.
15: The Lord is stipulated in the great book. Congress between one man and another is a sin.
8: But things have changed since then. You're talking about a book that was written 2,000 years ago.
15: You see, I do not want to be rude to you, but you sound like you have been taken over by this cancer yourself, right?
8: What?
15: The fact of the matter is Judgment Day will come.
8: This is madness.
15: Listen to me, please. You are encouraging ravishment and lewd, salacious groping and violation. You are encouraging this. You are celebrating it. You are rejoicing.
8: Celebrating
15: it.
8: What?
15: Not
8: be accepting people? As a Christian, surely you should be accepting everyone and every person into the church. Doesn't God want to accept everyone? Does he say, I'm not going to let Elton John into my church?
15: Of course the Lord did not say that. The Lord is not aware of individual in the rock business. He's not looking at into all of that. It seems to me you are quoting the book, but you have not looked into the chapter of the book, my friend, which said that fire and brimstone will be brought down and the wrath of the Lord will be brought down to bear upon the sinners and the batterman who transgress against his word. They will be cast into eternal damnation and pain because on judgment day, believe me, the Lord will hawk them when they come to account. He will hawk them of their congress one man unto another. And the Lord will say, you seek to enter here, but you know the sodomy you have committed against me? Oh, yes. Go to you to the other place, where you will burn in eternal damnation for the sins of
8: buggery
15: and bottom business.
8: Thank you very much. You're frightening me now. That's the thing about Christianity. People are very passionate about it. So keep those calls coming in, and it'll be great to hear from some other religions. too. Okay, let's go back to the phones now, and we've got Roger Spring. Hello, Roger.
16: Hello, guy. Hello. I'm just ringing to say I am a huge Terry Wogan fan.
8: Oh, right.
16: So you believe
8: in Woganism?
16: I do. I would say I am a Woganist.
8: Thanks very much for your call.
16: Thank you.
8: Okay, my next call is Audrey Shaw from Dowlett. What are you calling about today, Audrey?
17: I'm calling about the new colour.
8: Yes, that's right, yes.
17: We know that if you're painting with a child and you've got all the paints in an enamel plate and they mix them up, it's always brown.
8: That's right, but...
17: So, I think that there isn't a new colour, but that the new colour, the ultimate colour, is brown.
8: Right, but we are actually naming... Have you got a name for this new colour at all?
17: No, if I were to name a new colour, and it was pale, I would call it Glor, G-O-L-O-R, or G-L-O-R-E, if you prefer.
8: I prefer it with a E.
17: And if it was a dark colour, I was thinking I would call it Frent.
8: Frent.
17: Mm.
8: Where did you get these fantastic names from?
17: I was amalgamating different elements of the other colour words.
8: You sound slightly balmy, Audrey.

0: fantastic names from?
1: I was amalgamating different elements of the other colour words.
0: You sound slightly balmy, Audrey.
1: I love colour, and I think in colour.
0: You think in colour?
1: Yes, I do. I think a lot of people do think in colour.
0: Thinking in colour, how does that work exactly?
1: Well, you have an impression of a thing, and it's a colour rather than necessarily a shape or...
0: It's interesting. Like what, for example? What would be, say, a door? What colour would that be?
1: Green, to me, a door would be green.
0: And a car or a sofa?
1: Well, that's harder. But if you were to say something more abstract, like what colour would you think of a fight? I would think of a fight or an argument as red.
0: So, like, if someone was slightly angry or there's a scuffle, what colour would that be?
1: Oh, it does depend, you see. It's very hard to say.
0: Sort of pinkish.
1: It's not always as predictable as that.
0: Well, listen, thanks so much for your call, Eve. It's been really interesting talking to you.
1: Yes, I've enjoyed it.
0: And have you got a name for the colour before we finish?
1: Brown.
0: Brilliant. Thanks very much for your call. We'll go straight to Gavin Wilkie in Basingstoke. Hi.
2: Yes, hi. I had a religious experience recently. I woke up at 2 o'clock in the morning, and there was a vision of Jesus standing by the chair on the corner of the room.
0: Yes.
2: I said, hello, Jesus, what brings you here? But he didn't reply. He just smiled enigmatically in that slightly irritating way that visions are wont to do.
0: Yes.
2: Well, I went back to sleep, and in the morning my wife was dead beside me.
0: Oh, my God.
2: So that's why he was there. You know, it would have been quite nice if he'd said, Shirley's about to have a major heart attack, ring 999, rather than giving me a supercilious grin, but there you go. That's Jesus for you, isn't it?
0: When you saw Jesus...
2: You know, you can't be too hard on him, or he'll take it out on you in the afterlife.
0: So, do you believe in Jesus?
2: Well, I do now. I've seen him in action, yes.
0: Hello, next caller. You're through to Down the Line with Gary Bellamy. Hello.
3: Hello. What is point?
0: What's your point?
3: Point is, what is point?
0: Okay, but what's your point?
3: Point is, what is point?
0: What is point? What is point in what?
3: What is point?
0: That's a very good point.
3: What is point?
0: Thanks for your call.
3: Thank you.
0: It's a good point there. Okay, I've got Maria Hood from Kidlington. Hello, Maria, you're down the line.
4: Hello, I'm Maria from Kidlington.
0: I know that. What's your point?
4: You've been talking about, you know, the congregations falling for Christians and that Christianity is in crisis and that sort of thing. I don't think you'd say what you've been saying about Muslims, would you?
0: Well, no, because Islam is a flourishing religion, yeah, and Christianity is not.
4: Well, that's your opinion, but I still don't think you'd say what you're saying about Muslims. I mean, you wouldn't be allowed to, would you? But you're allowed to say it about Christians.
0: Yeah, but that's my point. Islam is a flourishing religion. Christianity, that people aren't going to church so much anymore.
4: What I'm trying to say is that I don't think you would say this about Muslims, would you? I mean, you just wouldn't be allowed to in today's climate.
0: Why wouldn't I? Why wouldn't
4: we
0: say things
4: like
0: that? I
4: think we can take a joke, but they obviously...
0: Look, Maria, you're just going round and round in circles.
4: I'm sorry, but I don't think you'd say that if I was a Muslim.
0: Yes, I would. If someone was going around in circles, I would tell them whether you're Muslim or not.
4: But I don't think you would, you see. I think you feel able to say that to me because I'm a Christian, but you definitely would not say that if I was called.
0: I think you can go. Thank you very much.
4: I don't think you'd cut me off. Excuse me, but can I say I don't think you'd cut me off if I was a Muslim?
0: Yes, well, you're not a Muslim, so thank you. Goodbye. And now, our next call is Humphrey Milner from Cirencester. Hello, Humphrey.
5: I was just ringing about the invention of the colour that we're talking about.
0: Yes.
5: It's not a new thing. New colours are constantly being discovered. Perhaps the most famous example is the invention of mauve, or mauve, as it was originally pronounced by the Victorians. It was invented in the 19th century by an inventor known as William Perkin, and it started a huge craze for this colour, and in fact, in many ways, it kick-started chemistry from being a gentleman amateur pastime into becoming the major world industry it is today. It's a fascinating story, the invention of mauve, as it was known. Because, you know, suddenly everybody wanted, in Victorian times, everything to be mauve, parasols, fabrics, to even it came into the world of art. And, you know, there was even a craze, the high-class ladies were dyeing their
0: knickers,
5: their pets. But to return to your present, I mean, you know, you think of the word mauve or mauve, as I say, and we sort of accept it. We accept the names of colours.

0: And so, you know, it's coming up. You've got to come up with a name that sounds absolutely spot on, and then people will accept it. And I've been talking to my wife about this new color of yours, invented by the Chinese, I believe you said it was. And my wife has suggested the word minge.
1: Minge.
0: Yes, I think that would be a lovely name for a color, don't you? You said it had a sort of mauve qualities to it, and I think the word minge. sort of evokes that for
1: certainly
0: me.
1: Certainly evokes something for me as well.
0: Tinge of minge, I can see
1: yes,
0: it.
1: Yes, well, I think moving swiftly on, we've got some emails here. We've had literally hundreds of emails on today's topics. Joni Rutherford says that she thinks the new color should be called Maxto, M-A-X-T-O. Paul Jones suggests Verdis. And I've got one from Ahmed Hussein, which says, God is great. Keep the emails coming in. Gary Bellamy, down the line at bbc.co.uk. Fantastic. Right. Okay, George from Wood Green, you're down the line. Hello.
2: Good day to you, Mr. Bellamy.
1: Hello.
2: Hello, I'm ringing about this new colour, right?
1: Yes.
2: I've got a name for a new colour for you.
1: Okay.
2: Are you ready for this?
1: I'm ready for it.
2: You know what I want to call it?
1: What do you want to call it?
2: Greek-wise. Do you understand me? Because, not turquoise, Greek-wise, right? Because we have heard too much about this Turk this and Turk that. Mm. Turquoise, not turquoise, Greek-wise. You understand me?
1: I understand.
2: That's... I'm joking with you, Mr. Bellamy.
1: It's very funny, and that's a brilliant call and a brilliant colour. Thanks very much.
2: Thank you very much.
1: Thank you. Hi. Hello, you suit you down the line. Hello.
3: Hello there.
1: Hello.
3: I've been hearing on your show about this new colour. Mm. I was going to say, what colour is it?
1: Well, we don't know. It's a new colour. It's a new primary colour, and whatever name you want to call it, it's up to you.
3: And if you had to mix up other colours to create this colour, what colours would they be?
1: Well, that's the whole point. It's a primary colour. It's a new primary colour, so you can't mix any colours to create it.
3: Well, how do they create it?
1: I'm not too sure about
3: that.
1: Let
3: me ask you another question, Mr. Bellamy.
1: Yeah?
3: Where would this colour sit within the rainbow?
1: I don't know where it is in the rainbow. I'm sorry, it's a new colour, so...
3: Do you think it would ever be as popular as green?
1: I don't think... Who's asking the questions here?
3: Okay, and what emotion does it represent?
1: Okay, all right. Who's next? I've got Mohammed from Birmingham. Hello.
4: Hello.
1: Now, I don't want to jump to any conclusions, but are you perhaps a Muslim, Mohammed?
4: Yeah, that's right.
1: Right. So, what do you want to talk about?
4: Well, I'm ringing in about this new primary colour.
1: Well, can I say, we're also talking today about religion, and it's great to have a Muslim on the phone.
4: Yeah.
1: And I wonder if we could perhaps talk about what's it like being a Muslim in this day and age.
4: Oh, yeah, no, I don't want to talk about that. I've rung off about the primary colour.
1: But it's interesting, isn't it? Do you find there's a lot of intolerance against you, and do you find people looking at you in a different way than they used to, say, pre-9/11?
4: But what are they going to call this colour? That's what I want to know, because, you know, like, when I was young, they told me that you had blue, red and green.
1: That's right. But
4: or blue, red and yellow, depending on whether you're doing art or whether you're doing physics.
1: I think it's important. I don't think a lot of people understand at home, necessarily, what exactly Islam means. I mean,
4: I don't know, really, because, like, everyone's different, but, you know, it's like, how can you name a colour? That's what I want to know.
1: About colours.
4: I'd like
1: to know about your religion. Do people mock you, or do people turn their heads? Are they frightened of you?
4: Well, no, look, I've already explained that, you know...
1: When you walk down the street in Birmingham, do people get scared? Do they hide in the shops?
4: Yeah,
1: I want to know more about Islam.
4: Yeah, no, but I don't want to talk about that, really, because, you know, like, I find that, you know, you think that because I'm from Birmingham, like, people seem to think that, yes, you know, I should be a Birmingham City fan and all that, but... I do like follow him and everything, but because
1: you're talking
4: about
1: football now, yeah?
4: Yeah, my uncle told me that when I was younger, you got to be like an Arsenal fan because they got like loads of foreign players. Like, so
1: you're talking about football,
4: you know, like
1: aren't you?
4: Because people don't think you're English,
1: right?
4: If you're like brown, but if you support Arsenal, they got so many foreign players.
1: Yeah,
4: but they're also an English team, so you can't lose, can you?
1: So have you done the Tebbit test?
4: What's that? Oh, the Tebbit test, like if you support Pakistan or England.
1: That's right, yeah.
4: Yeah, that's right.
1: So who do you support?
4: Well, I support Birmingham City when I'm in Birmingham, but Arsenal, like, when I talk to anyone else.
1: Right. Thanks very much. Thanks for your call.
4: Yeah, thanks. Bye.
1: Thank you. Okay, I've got another caller here. Barbara Lockton, where are you from, Barbara?
5: Oh, hi, I'm from Rishton in Lancashire.
1: Oh, hello.
5: I've got a new colour for you.
1: Okay.
5: It's called Whack. It's white and black mixed in.
1: That's grey.
5: Oh. Well, what about bread, B-R-E-D? That's blue and red.
1: Blue and red, that's purple. That's a colour already. You just give it a different name.
5: Red and blue, brew.
1: You're not really going anywhere with that one, are you, Barbara? Let's see if we can get some more sense out of our next caller, Jarl Koenig.
6: Hello.
1: You're live on Down the Line. Hello.
6: My point is, organized religion has had a lot of bad press.
1: Yes. Mm.
6: And perhaps it is better that we look at the whole subject from a different perspective.
1: Mm.
6: I think it is helpful if we regard ourselves as small or tiny.
1: Right.
6: And that a larger us is looking through the smaller human us. But that in a wider sense, we are part of a much larger whole that in the final analysis is
1: you saying
6: energy.
1: Right.
6: Then we can see our place in the universe without judgment, without labeling, without hierarchies. Mm.
1: Yeah, that's all very interesting, but how does that help us in our day-to-day life?
6: Well, because what we all require is stillness.
1: Okay, so I'm a single parent. I'm trying to pay my bills. My son's on drugs. He's a heroin addict. Mm-hmm. Yeah? I've got my whole life falling apart around me. How is what you're saying going to help me?
6: The reason why people's lives are often in such terrible turmoil and don't for one second believe that I don't have every sympathy with him is precisely because we never take the time to allow the stillness.
1: Yeah, but sometimes...
6: Always the stillness.
1: Right, okay. But this stillness doesn't come in a bottle. I mean, we can't buy it.
6: Of course not. I'm not marketing a product. I'm opening a door.
1: And I'm closing one. Thank you very much for your call. Hello, you're through to Down the Line. Hello.
7: Hello. I just want to say, people seem very quick to judge the Muslims, but I think we should wait a while, because you never know, they may come good. My son, for example, he used to be a right little terror, but now he's a successful painter.
1: Well, thank you very much. Great call.
7: You're welcome.
1: Thank you.
8: Hello, Gary.
1: Yes, hello.
8: Hello. Nice to talk to you.
1: Nice to talk to you. What's your point?
8: I've got an interesting idea for a new colour.
1: Have you?
8: Which I've got... Shut it!
1: Sorry?
8: I'm sorry, my dog's barking. Shut it! Will you shut it?
1: Okay, so this
8: shut
1: new
8: it!
1: Colour. Yeah? Have you got a...
8: I think... Will you shut it?
1: Never mind the dog. Have you got a name for this new colour?
8: Shut it! Anyway, now, yes, the colour I've got, it's a mixture of, it's a... Shut it! Will you shut it?
1: Thank you for your call.
8: Shut it!
1: All right, thank you.
8: Shut it!
1: Well, that's it for now. We've run out of time. I'm Gary Bellamy. This has been Down the Line. Good night.
9: Here, do you know something? If you stop eating bird's-eye beef burgers and eat these cheap ones...
10: All right.
9: You'll save Mum enough money to buy me a Leeds United tracksuit.
10: Fantastic.
9: I mean, they look the same, don't they?
10: Might look the same, but they don't taste the same.
9: You can't tell the difference.
10: Well, I can. The cheap one's yours.
11: Bird's-eye. Somehow other beef burgers just don't taste the same.
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3: 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This week, Johannesburg.
4: Okay, Martin, 2 miles to run. Descend to 500 feet. Stand by for visual on target.
5: Douglas, are we certain about this?
4: Quite certain.
5: Right, it's just... I'm sure it's going to be fine.
4: Excellent. I'm also sure it's going to be fine.
5: The thing is, though, I'm not sure it's going to be fine.
4: What an exquisite paradox. Luckily, though, I'm still completely sure it's going to be fine. So, as I'm 100% sure and you're 50 each way, that still gives us a comfortable 150% working majority.
5: Douglas!
4: Target in sight. Level 500 feet. Left, left. Waggle wings. And open air brakes now. Oh.
5: What? I can't see. What happened?
4: I may have very slightly overestimated how fine it would be.
6: What were you thinking?
5: Look, all we were trying...
6: Shut up, Martin. Douglas, what were you thinking?
4: I just thought, since I had to work on my daughter's birthday, it would be nice to do a little fly-past of her party on the way.
6: Barrow Inverness is not on the way to Paris. So first you stole my aircraft.
4: I wouldn't call it stealing.
6: I paid you to fly 300 miles southwest. You flew it 200 miles northeast. What is that if not stealing?
4: Hijacking at most.
5: Carolyn.
6: Shut up, Martin. But of course you were just warming up, because not only did you steal my aircraft, you then chose to mark your arrival at the children's birthday party by dropping a bomb on it.
4: The idea was perfectly sound.
6: The idea was terminally stupid. Was it your idea, Martin?
4: No, it wasn't. Oh, and I'm allowed to speak again now, am I?
6: No, shut up.
4: It was my idea. It occurred to me that if we filled the air brake cavity with boiled sweets and then opened it just as we were flying over...
6: You could strafe your daughter's birthday party.
4: No, not strafe. We weren't going anything like fast enough. We did check.
5: I did the calculations.
4: And we were quite sure the sweets would flutter gently down to the excited children beneath. And so they would have done, if it hadn't been rather a hot day. And the sweets in the metal compartment hadn't melted a little. And then, up in the cold air, solidified again into a...
6: A sugar brick.
4: Yes.
6: Which you dropped on your ex-wife's house.
4: Yes, but we were very lucky, really. We could have hit her conservatory or her BMW.
6: Or a child.
4: Now, don't exaggerate. All the children had run for safety long before it landed.
6: That is not as reassuring a sentence as you seem to think.
4: I'm just saying we couldn't have hit a child. But I admit, we could have hit a car.
6: But you didn't hit a car, did you? You hit a carp.
4: Yes.
6: Do you have any idea how much a koi carp costs?
4: I do now, yes. But don't worry, I don't expect you to pay for it.
6: Of course you don't expect me to pay for it. Why in heaven would I pay for it?
4: Well, as you pointed out, it is your plane.
6: Yes. And I paid you to use it to fly a franking machine to Paris, not to fly a multicoloured confectionery brick to Cumbria and drop it on a fish.
5: Well, to be fair, we did go to Paris afterwards.
6: Martin, really shut absolutely up.
5: Right.
6: Look, both of you, I'm being serious. With my serious face. You cannot keep doing things like this. I will spell it out in words of one syllable. If you waste my money, we will go bust. You will have no job.
4: Carolyn. cash, not money.
6: Please, will you take this seriously? We can't go on like this. Look at the trip budget you've submitted for Johannesburg next week. £14,000. Are we flying there on the backs of unicorns?
4: It's pared to the bone, I promise you. I can't compromise safety for economy.
6: That's rich, coming from the bomber of Barrow.
4: I'm sorry, Carolyn. It's just that the captain and myself are deeply unmaterialistic. Our souls are rather beautiful that way, actually.
6: Is that so? All right, then, First Officer Gandhi. I'll tell you what I'll do. On a one-trip trial basis, if you can magically shave, say, £2,000 off that pared-to-the-bone budget, you can split it between you, which are just about to pay for the carp. But if it comes in so much as a penny over £12,000, you pay me a grand each. Deal?
4: Absolutely, deal.
5: No, wait, Douglas, the budget really is pretty tight. How on earth are we...
4: Oh, Martin, trust me. Deal.
1: Chaps, my galley's been burgled. They've taken the trolley, the duty-free, the microwave, even the hot water boiler.
4: Sorry, Arthur, that was me. The lighter we keep the plane, the less fuel we need, so I've offloaded all unnecessary dead weight. Speaking of which, how much do you weigh?
1: But how am I supposed to heat up the catering?
4: Oh, I've cancelled the catering.
5: You cancelled our food for a 12-hour flight?
4: Needless expense. Don't worry, I rustled us up a little something myself.
1: Oh, Douglas, you should have asked me.
4: Should I, though, Arthur? Really? The inventor of fizzy yogurt?
1: To be fair, I didn't invent that so much as discover the process that makes it.
4: Yes, yogurt plus time. Here, take these.
1: Righto, how do I prepare them?
4: Take lids off boxes, empty onto plates, give to pilots. And I can't stress this strongly enough, do nothing else to it whatsoever.
5: It's not really going to save us much money, Douglas.
4: Every little helps. Why, what have you come up with?
5: Well, I had a good think last night, and I think so long as we get the long runway at Joburg, we may be able to land without using the wheel brakes.
4: I see. And that'll save us what?
5: Well, it'll prolong the life of the brakes.
4: To the tune of...
5: Obviously not in a calculable way.
4: Terrific. Well done.
5: Well, all right. What else have you come up with?
4: Turn off air conditioning, only take half the liquid oxygen, keep air recirculation fans on, and only use one engine to taxi, and I'm just getting warmed up.
1: So, if doing those things saves money, why don't we do it all the time?
4: Well, the most tiresome of pettifoggers might question whether it constituted absolute best practice.
5: You mean it's horrendously illegal?
4: Horrendously is a strong word.
5: I notice you're not quibbling illegal.
4: Not dangerously illegal. It's not like I'm suggesting we only fly on one engine, although...
5: No! This is excellent, Douglas. Did you really cook it yourself?
4: I did indeed.
5: Mm, lovely.
4: I'm very good at cooking.
5: Is there anything you're not very good at? Douglas?
4: I'm thinking. There are things I haven't tried yet. I suppose it's possible I'm not very good at some of those, theoretically.
5: Well, this is great.
4: Unusual flavour. What is it? Carp.
5: But not...
4: When I pay £1,000 for a fish, I don't just throw it in the bin. Now then, when we get to Joburg, obviously we can save a lot on hotels.
5: How?
4: By not staying in one.
5: So where will we sleep?
4: Well, I'm a happily married man, so I shall sleep in the plane. But you, my lad, have 4 hours in hand to get yourself invited to the Johannesburgian bedroom of your choice.
5: Yes, I'll sleep in the plane too.
4: That uniform's wasted on you, it really is. Ah, fancy that.
5: What?
4: Little flashing warning light, Captain, anti-icing the starboard wing, declaring itself rabbit of negative euphoria.
5: What?
4: Not a happy bunny.
5: Right, okay. Isolate the anti-icing valves, port and starboard, prepare for landing.
4: Whoa. We don't need to divert. We can do without anti-icing.
5: No, we can't.
4: Martin, we're currently flying over southern Spain. We're about to fly the length of continental Africa. May I suggest that ice may not be our most formidable foe?
5: You know perfectly well the hotter it is, the quicker ice will form if we fly through clouds.
4: But I have a strategic masterstroke to counter that. Let's not fly through any clouds.
5: But there are clouds, look.
4: What, those little fluffies? We can just weave in and out of those. And we only have to keep the starboard wing out of them anyway. It'll be fun.
5: No, Douglas, we're landing and getting it fixed.
4: You know what? I was wrong. about the warning light. It's not on. I made a mistake.
5: I can see it.
4: No, Martin. That's an optical illusion caused by the fierce glare of the sun. The hot Mediterranean ice-melting sun, which will beat down on us as we pay landing fees and engineers' fees and hope they'll fix us in time to get to Joburg tonight. In Spain. Lovely people, magnificent culture, not famed for their snap-to-it efficiency.
5: I know, but I'm sorry, I have to.
4: Oh.
5: Madrid, Gulf, Tango, India, we have a system malfunction. Require radar vectors to nearest suitable airfield.
7: And post-landing checks complete.
6: Gentlemen, I can't help but notice we've landed 3 hours after takeoff, which means either you have discovered a hitherto unsuspected warp drive button, or this isn't Johannesburg.
5: Carolyn, I'm sorry, you can rant and rave all you like, but we had to divert. The anti-icing system was
6: not... Yes, fine, whatever you think.
5: Really?
6: Yes, of course. I'm sure you had your reasons.
5: Well, yes, but don't you want to hear them and then disagree with them? I thought you'd be more furious.
6: Yes, it's curious, isn't it? Curious, I'm not furious. It turns out I mind losing money a lot less, just so long as Douglas is losing it too.
5: And me?
6: Yes, but for some reason you losing money doesn't make me happy the way Douglas losing money does.
5: Oh, well... Thank you, I suppose.
6: You're very welcome.
4: Well, sorry to disappoint you, Carolyn, but I have no intention of losing any money. The landing fee should be pretty light in a tiny airfield like this, and it doesn't shut till 5. Plenty of time for them to fix Gertie.
8: Chaps, have we landed?
4: Yes, Arthur, well spotted.
9: Well, since you've taken away my water boiler, can I order some hot water here?
5: Yes, of course.
4: No, no, no.
5: Oh, come on, I'm not flying the length of Africa without coffee. We need hot water.
4: Certainly, but we don't need to pay 30 euros for it. There's an old flying school trick I know.
5: Of course there is.
4: Arthur, get a wine bottle, fill it with water, and using the asbestos gloves, place it very carefully on the lip of one of the engine exhausts. Hey, presto, boiling water.
6: Good heavens, Douglas has discovered his inner womble.
9: But doesn't the air come out of the back of those engines pretty fast?
4: Arthur, the engines aren't on. Clues to this include the aircraft being stationary on the ground and eerily quiet. But they'll still be hot from the flight.
9: Oh, right, yes. Because I was thinking, otherwise I might have had a bit of a job.
4: Balancing a wine bottle in a 1,400-mile-an-hour jet blast? Yes, I imagine you would.
10: I'm sorry, we have no engineer at this airfield.
4: Right. So what do you do when you need an engineer?
10: We call Diego out from the big airport at Albacete.
4: Well, can you do that now, please?
10: I can.
4: Then do.
10: But he won't come.
6: Do you know, I think what I like about this conversation most, Douglas, is that you're the one having to have it.
4: Why won't he come?
10: He cannot. His car is broken down.
4: The engineer's car is broken down?
10: Yes.
6: That's not a terribly good sign, is it?
4: Well, can we go and get him?
10: I suppose, but how? You have no car.
6: Ah, he's got you there.
4: Can we hire a car?
10: Not here. Maybe from the airport at Albacete.
4: The place we want the car to get to.
10: It's the nearest place.
4: Well, can we borrow a car?
10: Whose car?
4: Well, I don't know. Your car.
10: No.
4: Why not?
10: It's a nice car. A BMW.
6: Well, Douglas here has an excellent safety record with BMWs. Only last week he didn't drop a brick on one.
4: Carolyn, you're really not helping.
6: I know, I'm not trying to. It's fun, this, isn't it? Chipping in from the sidelines. I can see why you're so fond of it.
4: Señor Quintanilla.
10: Si.
4: Surely there is a vehicle somewhere on this airfield. We can pay you 100 euros to let us drive to Albacete and back.
10: Maybe there is something.
11: Three men went to mow a meadow. Three men, two men, one man and his dog.
9: That's where you say woof woof, Skip.
12: No, it isn't.
9: I think it is, because it's just after the word dog, and dogs go...
12: I mean, I'm not saying woof woof.
9: It would cheer you up.
12: We are driving across the Spanish plains in the heat of the day on a 60-mile round trip on unmade roads in a baggage truck. It's going to take more to cheer me up than saying woof woof.
9: Well, if you're sure, it always cheers me up. Can we have the air conditioning on, please?
12: There is no air conditioning. Why would you have air conditioning on a vehicle with no doors?
9: To keep it cool.
12: Arthur, I really am at the end of my tether here. Could you please just try your hardest not to say anything?
9: Really stupid.
12: No, just anything.
9: Oh, right. Will do, Skip. Sorry.
12: Stop it!
9: Sorry. Ah!
12: Thank you. Now, let's just try and get through this with the minimum of fuss.
4: Arthur, put your hand down. I know. Low bridge. And 80 is 10,400.
2: Hello, Douglas. Doing your sums?
4: Yes.
2: Well, I won't disturb you. Just wondered if you'd heard from Martin yet.
4: No, he's not answering his phone. Why isn't he answering? There's no point even doing this if he's not going to be back in time.
2: Oh, don't you worry. I'm quite sure he'll successfully drive his baggage truck to Albacete, find and pick up the engineer, bring him back in plenty of time to fix the plane by 5.
4: Do you think so?
2: Not even for a moment. There's about 600 ways that plan could go wrong, even if it wasn't Martin doing it, and it is Martin doing it, with help from Arthur.
4: You're enjoying this, aren't you?
2: I honestly don't know when I've enjoyed a trip more. I only wish I'd thought of this years ago. This way, if I lose, you lose, which takes the sting out of it enormously, and if I win, I win, and thus, I win.
4: How nice for you. Oh, blast.
2: What?
4: The running total for this trip, £12,014.
2: Oh, dear.
4: Of course, when you said under 12,000... You didn't mean literally to the penny. That would be ridiculous. You meant to the nearest 100 or so.
2: Ah, your little faces. You tried to look as if you remotely thought you might get away with that. A miss is as good as a mile, I'm afraid.
4: Right.
9: No, it's not budging, Skip. It's really firmly wedged under. I think we must have hit the bridge quite hard.
5: Yes.
9: So, what now, Skip?
5: I don't know.
9: Okay. Skip, chap behind us wants to come through.
5: Yeah, I can see that.
9: Okay. It's just because you weren't doing anything, I thought you hadn't seen. I still don't really know what we're waiting for.
5: I'm waiting for Douglas to say something sarcastic and then sort it out.
9: Right. Of course, Douglas isn't here, Skip.
5: I know that.
9: I mean, I can try and fill in, but I don't know how good I'll be.
13: I'm glad we're stuck under this bridge.
5: Shush, please.
13: That's a good thing.
5: Stop it, you're not helping. If it comes to that, what are you waiting for?
9: You to tell me what to do, Skip.
5: I don't know.
14: I
5: mean, all I can think of is, I suppose we could let the tyres down.
9: Oh, right. Pretend we got a puncture.
5: No. To lower our height a couple of inches.
9: Yes, brilliant. Well, let's do that.
5: Yes, but what have I got wrong?
9: Oh, have you got something wrong?
5: I always get something wrong. And if Douglas were here, he'd point out what?
9: Well, he's not. So, should we just try it and see?
15: Senor Quintanilla.
16: Hello, yes. It's you again.
15: Yes.
2: Hello, senor.
16: And your merry woman.
15: Isn't she just? Senor, I've just been looking through your airfield bill.
16: Yes.
15: And I was just wondering if there was any possibility at all of reducing it by, say, 20 euros?
16: Was something not good? Are you not happy?
15: No, everything was good. We're very happy.
2: Me especially.
15: But I would appreciate it as a favour if you felt you could knock off a measly 20 euros.
16: This is not a market. I'm not used to haggle. This is a fair price, yes? You do not think I try to cheat you?
15: No, absolutely not. Look, how about this then? Is there anything we could do around the airfield while we're waiting that would be worth 20 euros to you?
16: I suppose you could wash my car.
15: I'm not going to wash your car.
16: I don't want you to wash my car. I'm trying to help you.
15: Of course, yes. I apologize. Which is your car?
16: The BMW.
15: How could I forget?
16: Catch.
2: Douglas, are you going to wash his car? Are you really going to wash his car? This day just gets better and better.
17: Went to mow a meadow. 6 men, 5 men, 4 men, 3 men, 2 men, 1 man and his dog.
18: What?
17: Went to mow a meadow.
18: What, Arthur?
9: That's what French dogs say, Skip. I thought I'd do one in French because we're abroad.
5: But we're in Spain.
9: I know, but I don't know what Spanish dogs say. Do you?
5: No, I don't know what Spanish dogs say.
9: What's the matter?
5: Sorry, same thing again. I just automatically waited for Douglas to say something sarcastic.
9: Yes, he'd have had one in there, wouldn't he? What do you think it would have been?
5: I don't know.
12: However, my young professor of canine linguistics, welcome to Albacete Airport. 20 minutes ahead of schedule, even with stopping to pump the tyres back up.
9: Nice work. It was a brilliant plan.
12: Oh, did go rather well, didn't it? Now, apparently the engineer's office is in the green hangar. It must be that one there. Follow me.
9: Right.
12: Gosh, sunny, isn't it?
9: Wow, Skip. Are those new? They're brilliant.
12: Oh, do you like them? Pick them up at the garage. They're called aviator shades.
9: They're amazing. You look like one of those guys in Top Gear.
12: God, do I? Which one? Not Clarkson.
9: No, Tom Cruise.
12: Top Gun, Arthur.
9: Oh, yeah.
12: I've always wanted a pair of these.
9: Well, why didn't you get one?
12: I suppose I thought Douglas would probably be a... well, pretty funny about them.
9: Oh, yeah. Yes, he will be, won't he?
12: I'll take them off quickly before we get back.
9: Yeah, probably best. You know, Douglas is great, obviously. I mean, he's brilliant. But this is quite nice, isn't it? Like a little holiday.
12: Yes. Yes, it is.
9: Right. Is this it?
12: Yes.
9: Oh. Skip, it looks a bit...
12: closed.
9: Yeah.
12: Why would it be closed on a Tuesday?
9: I don't know.
12: Oh, well, that's it then. We're done for. Should have known the thing with the bridge was just to make it all the worse when inevitably...
9: Yes, but you can think of something, Skip. You were brilliant last time.
12: Oh, well, we could try and find the manager here and see if we can get the engineer's home address. Drive into town. Ah, but it'll be too late. We have to get in the air before 5 and it's, what, 2:15 now?
9: Oh, what? 2:15 in Spain. Siesta! What's that?
12: It's when they stop work for a couple of hours after lunch to have a sleep.
9: Wow! Can we start doing that?
12: And since the airport's so far from the town, I wouldn't be surprised if they... let's just try. Hello? Hello? El Engenheiro? Wake up, please. Please answer. Por favor, it's important. Tre importante. We'll pay extra. Bonus lucra. Gracias. No, of course not. Well, that would just be
14: get
12: too...
14: get in! Get in!
9: Yes! That's brilliant, Skip!
12: Oh, you think so?
2: Oh, there you are, Douglas. I couldn't find you.
15: But then you did.
2: But then I did. Why are you hiding behind the aircraft?
15: I'm not hiding.
2: Not anymore, certainly. And my, what an excellent job you're doing. You're a demon with that chamois leather.
15: Have you come to help?
2: Even better than that. I've come to watch.
15: That's not better.
2: Oh, I'm sorry. I meant better for me. It's a lot better for me.
15: You've brought a deck chair.
2: I always keep one in the hold for just such an occasion. Ah, oh, this is the life. You know, I think this would be my luxury if I was on Desert Island Discs.
15: A deck chair?
2: No, you're washing a car. I think I could endure almost any hardship as long as I had the Bible and Shakespeare, Palgrave's Golden Treasury, and the sight of First Officer Douglas Richardson grumpily soaping a wheel arch.
15: £2,000, Carolyn. Remember that. That's what it's going to cost you.
2: Cheaper twice the price. And that's only if Martin gets back in time. And really, what are the chances of that?
17: Six men, five men, four men, three men, two men, one man and his dog, Diego.
18: Wow, wow.
17: Went to mow a meadow.
12: Wow, wow. When have you ever heard a dog say wow, wow?
16: Every time I have heard a dog, he has said to me, wow, wow.
12: Then you, senor, have been speaking to some very peculiar dogs. Arthur, where are we up to?
9: 32.
12: Very well, on my count, gentlemen. 1, 2, 3.
17: 32 men went to mow a meadow.
15: 20 to 5. That's definitely it, then.
2: I've said that every 5 minutes since 4 o'clock.
15: Yes, but there's no way we can do it now, even if he...
17: oh, look! And his elephant!
14: Rah! Rah!
17: Went to meadow!
12: Prah! Prah! Diego, really?
16: Of course.
15: Martin, good Lord. Maverick flies again.
12: Hello, Douglas. Can I suggest you save all the jokes about my shades for now, and we'll have them in a nice long stream once we get airborne. In the meantime, Carolyn Douglas, this is Diego, a fine engineer, a useful light baritone, and a man with an inexhaustible knowledge of how Spanish animals go. Diego, do your Spanish cockerel.
14: Kikiriki!
12: Yep, that's my favourite one. Now then, Diego... Here's the wing. Get to work, Arthur. Park the truck.
9: Where?
12: Well behind the plane, by that wet car. You two, get on board and prepare to leave immediately.
15: But, Martin, we've only got 20 minutes before they shut the tower. He can't possibly fix it.
12: Certainly he can. A man who can imitate a Spanish squirrel helping 48 men mow a meadow is capable of anything. Now, come on. We have to get a move on.
15: In other words, you feel the need. The need for speed.
5: Seriously, Douglas, save them for later.
12: Done.
15: You did the walk round?
12: Yes.
15: In 45 seconds?
12: More of a jog around, but I saw everything I needed to see.
15: But your walk rounds take days.
12: Well, maybe I've gained a little faith in my instincts as a pilot. Now, how are we doing?
15: 7 minutes to five. Cabin ready. Pre-takeoff checks done. How about the anti-icing?
12: Diego's still looking at it.
15: Well, then, why are we bothering? There's no way.
12: Come in. Diego, anti-icing all fixed?
19: No.
12: Then what were you doing up there? Go and fix it.
19: Not fixed, because not broken.
12: Not broken?
19: No, he's very well.
12: But it was. It was definitely broken. Look, the little orange warning light's on.
19: Oh, let me see. Yes, little orange warning light. He is broken. There, all better.
12: Right, thank you, Diego. Now, quick, get off the plane.
15: Right, so all of this was in aid of a dodgy warning light.
12: Yes, well, just one of those things. Could have happened to anyone.
15: Could have done, but actually happened to...
12: To both of us. You didn't give the light a thump any more than I did. Anyway, it's a good thing. It means it's fixed now. We can still get away in time. We can still get in under budget.
15: But...
12: Douglas, be quiet. All ready in the back?
20: All ready.
12: Right, aircon?
15: Off.
12: Anti-collision light?
15: On.
12: Fuel pump switches?
15: On.
12: Hello, ground. Are we clear to start number one?
21: Clear to start number one.
12: Starting one.
15: So... Do I take it you had some sort of mystical awakening on your road trip?
12: No, nothing like that. I just had cause to remember that I'm not, in fact, quite as incapable as it suits certain people to make out.
15: Well, if it earns us a grand each, I'm all in favour of it. Engine stable.
12: Thank you. Fuel flow.
15: Engine malfunction number one.
12: Shutting down number one!
21: What have you done? What have you done?
12: We don't know. What's happened? What did you see?
21: You have fired a missile from your plane.
12: Is anyone hurt?
21: My BMW is hurt. You fire your missile straight into my car.
15: Martin, in the course of your jog round, did you happen to instinctively notice whether Arthur had retrieved the bottle of water from the engine exhaust? Oh, Martin, you've broken your new shades.
3: That was Cabin Pressure by John Finnemore. It starred Stephanie Cole as Carolyn, Roger Allam as Douglas, Benedict Cumberbatch as Martin, John Finnemore as Arthur. It also featured Michael Fenton-Stevens as Signor Quintanilla and Javier Marzan as Diego. The producer was David Tyler, and the program was a Potati Production for the BBC.

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10: Revolting People by Andy Hamilton and Jay Tarsis. With Jay Tarsis, Sophie Thompson, James Fleet, Hugh Dennis, Felicity Montague, Tony Maudsley, Susie Blake, Philip Pope, and Andy Hamilton.
11: And so, 1770 moves on its merry way towards Armageddon. Yet the almanac, which that old blowhard Benjamin Franklin publishes, promises peace and tranquility for 1771. Fat chance. Especially in my family, where my daughters continue to give me sleepless nights and strange warts on my toes, which I'm convinced are due to their behavior. Meanwhile, my gargantuan but lovable son Joshua, to whom I'm attempting to teach the disciplines of shopkeeping, is proving to be most...
12: Father, look!
11: You're 3 hours late for your lesson on the importance of punctuality, son.
12: Never mind that, Father. I've been making you this hat. It's beaver, see? I skinned it, folded it, and stitched it myself.
11: Oh, well, that's fine work, son. I just wonder if you should have removed the teeth. They're quite off-putting glinting like that. Sort of looks like the beaver's screaming.
12: Well, he was.
11: Well, can we just concentrate on our study of shopkeeper's etiquette? Let's see if you remember yesterday's lesson. Now, when a customer enters the shop, what do you say?
12: Go away, I'm skinning beaver.
11: No. You say, may I be of service?
12: Oh, but what a waste of time. In the wilderness, I don't have to bother with all that bowing and scraping. I just shoot anything that moves.
11: Yeah, well, son, that method's not the formula for success in the retail sales business.
12: But I want to go fishing. I don't want to be a salesman.
11: Listen, do you think I built this store for myself, Joshua?
12: You didn't build this store. Grandpa built this store.
11: Yeah, however, it was me made it into the flourishing institution you see before you.
12: Does flourishing mean empty?
11: This shop is a male elephant tradition, son. It's for the future. It's for the family. Please, learn the damn business for all our sakes.
12: Oh. Well, I see. That's another matter. If you'd said that in the first place, I'd not be so truculent.
11: Truculent? That's a grown-up word.
12: Yeah. Well, I've decided to develop my intellect.
11: Oh, that's a big project, son.
12: I'm going to learn myself one new word a day. And by the end of each week, I'll have learned three new words.
11: But, let's just continue with today's etiquette lesson, shall we?
12: Oh, I suppose. It's too truculent for fishing today anyway.
5: Morning, Samuel.
11: It's Mrs. Arbuthnot. Okay, you serve her. And remember what we practiced. Be charming.
12: Charming.
11: Yeah, okay. Go greet her.
12: Charmed to see you, Mrs. Arbuthnot.
5: Get away from me, you big galoot.
12: Hey, shut up, you old bat.
11: No.
12: Why don't you ever buy anything anyway?
5: Hey, what did he say?
11: He wanted to know whether he could help you find anything, because it would be a pleasure. That's what you were going to say, wasn't it, son?
12: Yeah. Had she not been so truculent.
5: Well, I don't want him to attend me. He's far too gigantic. He frightens me. I want you, Samuel.
11: Yes, but I'm training him to run the store.

0: Mary? What in God's name is that bulky contraption? And who are all these men?
1: So many questions. These men are acquaintances. Jeremiah, Malachi, Alexander, and, Fred.
2: Hello, ma'am.
0: Have these acquaintances got surnames?
1: Alas, they do not. All foundlings.
0: Why are they so filthy?
1: Well, they've been hauling this ponderous machine clear across Baltimore.
0: And why are they wearing masks?
1: Eye protection from stray road pebbles.
0: That's a printing press.
1: Is it? Gosh! Boys! Seems that's a printing press we've been lugging all this way.
3: Oh, is it?
4: Yeah. I wonder what it was.
3: Printing press. Oh, I've ruptured myself.
0: Mary, what mischief are you up to?
1: Oh, for God's sake, stop this babbling and let us in before someone sees.
0: Well, why does it matter if someone sees?
1: It matters because I am Spartacus.
0: Spartacus? The rebel pamphleteer?
1: And we must conceal this machine from the English scoundrels who are scouring the town in hot pursuit. Especially that bully Brimshaw, with his impertinently boyish smile, which he obviously thinks makes some women go weak at the knees, but not me, as he has no effect on me whatsoever.
0: Oh, dear. Conceal the printing press, you say? Dear?
1: In your cellar. Why?
0: Because Ezekiel would be the last person suspected of harboring contraband. And no crown-sucking, bilious, gout-infested lard bottom like him would fly in the face of the very vermin whose boots he lathers with his swollen, pus-encrusted tongue. I have no choice but to take that as an insult.
5: You didn't let me finish.
0: You may not talk that way about the man I love.
1: You mean Abraham Smith?
0: I beseech you never mention Abraham Smith. That was a youthful indiscretion a long, long time ago.
1: It was scarcely 3 months.
0: Aye, but another lifetime.
3: Excuse me, this is solid steel here.
4: Written presses are heavy.
3: My arms are going.
0: Well, I'm feeling faint, Mary. I think I'm going to pass out.
3: Yeah, so am I.
4: Benjamin.
1: My goodness, Cora. This marriage has turned you pale as a ghost.
0: I've been feeling poorly lately, especially in the mornings.
5: Perhaps a little Ezekiel's on the horizon. Bite your tongue, Mary.
1: But it would be a perfectly natural turn of events.
0: Trust me, it wouldn't.
1: Oh, Cora, now what's wrong? Your eyeballs have disappeared.
5: I feel woozy.
1: Oh, please don't swoon, sister. Not before you give me an answer. May we hide the printing press or not?
5: Oh,
1: I think we'll take that as a yes. In we go, boys.
3: Oh, thank God.
4: Come on.
3: Oh, I've ruptured my rupture.
6: No, son, you hand her the peaches. You don't throw them.
7: I only lopped them, Father.
8: He knocked me over.
6: It's Captain Brimshaw, Sergeant McGurk. The morning grows still lovelier.
9: Good morning.
7: Good day, English bastards.
6: Well, we still have to work on that greeting, don't we, son?
7: But that's what you call him, Father.
6: Good joke, son. Such a card.
9: Mr. Oliphant, I must find your daughter, Mary, immediately.
6: Well, Captain, if I may say so, that seems to have become your mission in life lately.
9: This is a serious military matter, sir. And nothing to do with my feelings toward your wildcat daughter, whose wasp-waisted charms leave me, frankly, quite cold. Now, General Venables has ordered us to confiscate Spartacus's printing press.
6: Printing press? Spartacus? No, you've lost me.
9: Please, sir, don't be so obtuse and truculent.
7: Hey, that's my word.
9: General Venables knows there's a printing press. He knows it belongs to Spartacus, but he doesn't know the identity of Spartacus.
10: We know who Spartacus is, but we can't locate her printing press.
8: Her?
10: Oh, I'm sorry, I didn't realize there was a shriveled snooping weasel in the shop.
8: You teaser.
9: Now, we've grown to like some of you colonials, but we also have duty as officers of the crown to carry out orders, which makes for something of a conundrum.
7: What's a conundrum?
6: Dilemma.
7: Oh, how truculent.
10: Now, if you cooperate, we won't have to clap you lot in irons and chain you to a wall in the hoosegow, especially this old hyena.
8: Oh, I just love the way he says hyena.
10: Oh, no, look, she's doing it again, Captain. She's batting her eyes at me.
8: I wasn't batting them. I was staring at that school of lice crawling around in your hair.
10: Oh, yeah. They're disgusting, aren't they? Yeah. You see the big one? He's called Dennis. He's my favourite. Do you want to stroke him?
7: Sergeant McGurk has a nice informal manner, hasn't he, Father? I admire his style. He's most perpendicular.
6: Perpendicular?
7: Yeah,
2: That was Tuesday's word.
11: Dad! Dad!
6: No, don't call me Dad, Ezekiel. We're practically the same age.
11: Please, Dad, now is not the time to quibble. Time is our enemy, so I shall be brief. For brevity is the pilgrim's pathway to the glittering cathedral of concision.
6: Say something that means something.
11: It's Cora. You've got to come quickly. For speed is the chariot of righteousness that rides
6: shut
11: rapidly.
6: Shut up! Shut up! What's wrong? What have you done to her?
11: She's my wife. I love her. She's my earth and sky and meadow and wheat field and tide
6: pool.
11: Shut
6: up! What in God's name happened?
11: Well, I came home early. Yeah. And there she was, on the doorstep, passed out, breathing fitfully. Mm-hmm. I smacked her angelic face, revived her slightly. Again, she swooned. So, I didn't panic. I immediately summoned the doctor.
6: That's good.
11: Dr. Rutledge.
6: Benjamin Rutledge, you idiot!
11: He's a doctor.
6: He's a drunken sot.
11: He's my cousin.
6: He's an English butcher.
11: But he makes house calls.
6: We've got to get to her fast.
11: Yes, Dad.
6: If you call me Dad again, I'll beat you to a pulp.
2: I'll come with you, Dad.
6: No, you stay here.
11: How come he gets to call you Dad?
6: Because he's my son, possibly.
2: Well, why can't I come? Cora's my sister.
6: No. You look after the shop and try and behave like a proprietor. And McGurk.
10: Yes, sir?
6: You just keep your hands off my cash box.
10: Oh, that's nice.
6: Come on, Ezekiel. We mustn't delay.
11: Indeed. For delay is a... Ow! Dad!
8: So, poor Cora's mysteriously ill. Awful news. And I must go and spread it at once.
12: Come, Sergeant. We must continue our search.
10: Yeah, in a second, sir. Hey, Joshua, young fella. You got anything for fleas?
2: We got a hammer.
10: No, I don't want to kill him. Just slow him down a bit, you know?
2: How about some cheese?
10: Cheese? Nah. You know what might work some?
2: What?
10: Coins.
2: Oh, right.
12: Sergeant!
13: Dear lady, this won't hurt a bit.
6: Rutledge! You get away from my daughter with those garden shears. Thank heaven we got here in time.
13: Oliphant! You can't just bast in here. This is a medical situation.
6: Then put down the garden shears.
13: But I have to cut off her petticoats.
6: For what reason?
13: So that she'll be naked. So that I can examine her thoroughly. Now stand aside.
6: Can't you simply unlace them?
13: Are you a doctor? I think not. You're in my light. Ezekiel, get this man out of here.
2: Oh, and bring me some rum.
11: Rum? For her fever?
13: Haven't thought of that. Bring an extra cup then.
11: I'm very frightened, doctor. You mustn't let anything untoward happen to my beloved wife. Oh, would that this were me.
13: Yes. Someday, perhaps. The rum, then? And I think I saw some muffins.
11: Rum. Rum and muffins. Mm. Right.
6: Rutledge, I'm warning you.
13: Oh, you still here?
6: Yes, and I'll be watching you like a hawk.
13: I should like to be paid in advance.
6: Have you the faintest idea what's wrong with Cora?
13: Who's Cora?
6: The woman right there.
13: Ah! Now, but when she's cloven open, we'll soon discover what's wrong with her.
6: When she's cloven open, what's wrong with her is she'll be dead.
13: Nonsense! I've cloven open many a woman in my time. Surgery's come a long way since the 1760s. If we don't cut, we don't learn. And if a few lives are lost along the way in the interest of medical science, well, that's progress.
6: You just get away from her.
13: Be silent, Oliphant. I know what I'm doing. Quite a few of my patients survive. Perhaps as many as a third. Now, where's my money? Oh, and the rum.
11: Oh, I have no rum, Doctor, but I brought you pie.
13: Oh, is that cherry?
11: Blueberry.
13: My preferred cherry.
11: Oh, my wife does a wonderful cherry pie.
13: Really?
11: Oh, yes, with a sort of delicate lattice crust.
6: This is no time to compare pastries.
11: Oh. She stirs. My angel. Oh, this is a sign. Oh, thank you, Doctor. You've cured her. You are a genius.
13: Merely a highly trained professional. However, I don't think she's out of the woods yet. Her clothing will still have to be removed, and then, of course, she'll have to be leeched.
6: Leeched? With leeches?
13: Purely as a precautionary measure. Otherwise, my leeches will starve. And leeches don't go on feeding.
6: Well, she will not be leeched.
13: But blood sucking's always included in the price of the visit. Now, off with her clothes.
6: Get out of here, you perverted, inebriated quack.
11: Look, her eyelids flutter. Oh, joy, I'm whole again.
6: I'm here, Cora.
8: Oh.
11: So am I, beloved.
8: Oh.
13: And me. Now, how would you like to pay for this?
6: Here. Just take it and get out.
13: And the pie?
6: Yes, take the pie. Fork? Ezekiel, find the scoundrel a fork and then throw him out.
11: Come with me, Doctor.
14: Oh, Father. The last thing I remember is... Oh, Mary. Mary was here.
6: I know.
14: Mary Spartacus.
6: I know.
14: But she's hidden a vile printing press here in the basement.
6: I know.
14: No one must know that you know.
6: I know.
14: You know most things then, don't you, Father?
6: Shh, just try not to talk.
14: Yeah. Where is Ezekiel?
6: He's outside.
14: Good. I've been vomiting recently.
6: I know.
14: And fainting.
6: I know.
14: I'm going to have a baby.
6: I know. And that... You're what?
14: I've disgraced my family and myself. I've done a terrible, blasphemous thing.
6: Oh, but Cora, you're married. It's not blasphemous that you and Ezekiel are having a baby. You're not married?
14: Oh, I'm married. A married adulteress.
6: Oh, my God. Cora!
14: I should hurl myself off a parapet. I'm a harlot and a slattern.
6: Abraham Smith.
14: A big A should be carved on my forehead. What have I done? I'm the good girl. I'm the dutiful daughter. The dutiful whore.
6: Cora, Cora, Cora.
14: Smother me with a pillow, Father. It's what I deserve. I'm wilder than Mary, stupider than Joshua.
6: No, you're not stupider than Joshua.
14: You did such a wanton, unspeakable thing to my husband.
6: No, wait. What you did before you married Ezekiel, did you not?
14: Yes.
6: Well, that's good. I mean, it's probably not good enough to stop the townsfolk from tying you to a stake and pelting you with stones. But perhaps they'll throw fewer stones or smaller ones.
14: Oh, Father.
6: And then there's the matter of your burning in hell for all eternity, but that's later. Let's concentrate on the easier stuff. Let's think. Now we have to be rational.
14: Rational, yes.
6: Here's what we'll do. We'll I'll drown Abraham Smith, and... you'll have to move to France and spend the rest of your life in a nunnery there. It's simple.
14: This wasn't the fault of Abraham Smith, Father. It was of my doing.

0: France and spend the rest of your life in a nunnery there. It's simple.
1: No, this wasn't the fault of Abraham Smith, Father. It was of my doing.
0: You shameless tart.
1: The dreadful irony is, of late, I've come to care for Ezekiel. He's not the knight in shining armor I dreamed of, I know. No. But he's a good man, and, well, I should like, above all, not to hurt him.
2: The Almighty has granted me a reprieve. Oh, Cora, I'm the luckiest man on the face of the earth. This is a magnificent day for the Spreaks family and for the Oliphant family and for all families. Well, if this doesn't call for pie, I don't know what does. Hosanna to this happy day. Let cherubim and seraphim rejoice.
0: You sure you don't want to hurt him?
3: Oh, I'm knocking back the cider with a guzzle, guzzle, gulp, and a guzzle, gulp.
0: Oh, my God.
3: Oh, you back then, Governor?
0: What the hell happened here? Looks like a bull ran through my shop.
3: No, actually, it was a moose, Governor.
0: A moose?
3: Yeah, came looking for your son, seeking revenge. Apparently, Joshua shot and skinned the moose's brother last week, and you know what mooses are like.
0: Look at this. The merchandise is ruined.
3: Not all of it, sir. I managed to rescue this cider barrel for you, sir, and I'm just making sure you don't lose any.
0: I should never have left Joshua in charge.
3: Yeah, quite a bundle they had, your boy and the beast, yeah. But Joshua had it all under control, you know, well, till the grizzly barged in. Then it did get a bit out of hand, you know.
0: The grizzly?
3: Searching for moose meat. Your boy had to twirl him over his head and hurl him into the chicken coop, which accounts for all him guts and feathers.
0: Joshua hurled the moose?
3: No, hurled the grizzly. Keep up, come on. Hurling a moose is very rare. They're an unwieldy creature, mooses, you see.
0: Look at all these shattered trinkets and gee-jaws. I'd best get a broom.
3: Oh, brooms are broken. Mops are mangled. Where's Lloyd's when you need them, eh?
0: This is a disaster. My life's a disaster.
3: Cheer up, come on.
0: I don't want this turmoil. All I want is for Joshua to have a way to earn a living.
3: He'll be fine. He's a strapping lad.
0: And then there's Cora.
3: Did she die, sir?
0: No, thank you for asking. Turns out she's just, well,
3: knocked up.
0: I wouldn't call it.
3: Preggers thing. Yeah. Here, have a bevy, sir. Drown your sorrows.
0: No, I don't like cider.
3: Oh, no, not the cider, sir. No, this is some of your courvoisier, isn't it? Found it under the counter while I was hiding from the puma.
0: Puma?
3: You don't want to know. I mean, complicated story. There you go.
0: Thank you, Sergeant.
3: Call me Roy.
0: Roy?
3: Or Woody, on account of my leg.
0: Well, you can call me Samuel.
3: Fair enough, Samuel. Bottoms up, mate. Can I ask you a question, Sam?
0: Certainly, Roy.
3: Well, it's just I've travelled many lands and I've become something of an aficionado of languages, and I can't help noticing, well, you Americans and I've talked funny.
0: Funny?
3: Yeah, and you'll talk different, you know, like you, right? Mm-hmm. You've got that slow drawl, mm-hmm. So you sound like a sort of a dim-witted Cornishman.
0: Oh. Well, thank you very much, Sergeant.
3: Pleasure. Whereas Mr. Ezekiel, right, he's more of a...
0: Tosser?
3: Yeah, well, obviously. Yeah, I mean, but he's more like a sort of Welshish...
0: Punts.
3: Yeah. But then your daughters, they sound different again. Now, why is that?
0: Well... I suppose America's a young country. Uh-huh. It's a melting pot, and our language is like a river, I think, with many tributaries.
3: Oh, right.
0: It's still developing, and perhaps the upshot is we won't end up speaking English like we've got a mouthful of marbles, or as if our buttocks were clenched around a particularly prickly pineapple. Mm.
3: Yeah, it's a point well made, sir. Mm. Yeah. Little more air of the dog.
0: Mm. Yeah, you know, Roy... Life is a complicated monkey.
3: We'll come through it, Sam, unless we stop some musket balls with our faces.
0: I don't think all this is going to end well.
3: Oh, a little war does you good now and again. You know, you vent your spleen, you lose a limb, you lick your wounds, pick up some pieces, rape a few ladies, go on.
0: Well, I'm not saying there won't be good times.
3: Yeah.
0: I'm just worrying about the children, especially Mary and that captain.
3: Oh, yeah. Ooh, top up.
0: Yeah, a short one, Roy.

0: Here we are, the prettiest corner of the orchard. Now then, sir, begin your brutal interrogation.
1: Miss Oliphant, I...
0: Why, Captain, you are all a quiver. Your whole body is trembling with emotion. Is this on my account?
1: It is on account of my anger.
0: Your eyes sparkle when you're angry. Did you know that?
1: I thought we had an understanding, madam, that I would not reveal your subversive activity to Spartacus, provided that...
0: Spartacus published no more pamphlets, and I have been true to my word.
1: Yes, but you still refuse to tell me the whereabouts of your printing press, and...
0: Oh!
1: What?
0: A small, exquisite droplet of sweat has just appeared on your top lip.
1: Really? Well, I'm not surprised. I am at great personal risk here. General Venables is demanding results.
0: Oh, it's glistening like a tiny pearl.
1: And if I could just deliver Spartacus's printing press to the general, then perhaps that would pacify him, and he'd stop sending the abusive letters about what he plans to do with me, which I must say I find most unsettling, especially the diagrams.
0: I'm sorry. What did you say? I was watching your lips.
1: I demand that you hand over that printing press.
0: Never. I have hidden it away so that when the great day comes and the clarion call goes out to citizens to rise up, it can spread the word like wildfire. And if you attempt to subject me to further questioning as to its whereabouts, then it will be my duty as a patriot to run away and hide in the woods.
1: I see.
0: So, if you don't want me to escape, then you will just have to tie me up.
1: Tie you up?
0: Yes. Here are the ropes.

0: moving forward, I think.
1: Yeah. You know, Roy, it hasn't been easy for me, Roy. I've had to be a mother to my children.
2: Yeah, breastfeeding must have been a bit awkward, eh? A little bit more, Sam.
1: Yeah. You and me, we understand each other.
2: That we do, sir.
1: We watch each other's backs.
2: Oh, not wash your back, sir. That's a bit too Greco-Roman for me, if you know.
1: Watch. See, I said watch my back.
2: Yeah. Keep our three eyes on each other, absolutely, yeah. Drink up, sir.
1: You wouldn't be trying to get me all jelly-legged, would you, just to winkle something out of me?
2: What, me? Put one over on you? You're educated, I'm scum. I mean, you're far too clever to say, tell me where I'd find that printing press.
1: Yes, I am.
2: Shame, though. Would make my life a lot easier, and it might help to keep the captain away from your unpregnant daughter, Mary.
1: Eh?
2: Well, if you did know the whereabouts of that printing press.
1: Mary would spit tacks if I told its whereabouts, which I don't know. Let me reiterate.
2: Mm-hmm. But if you did, the confiscation of it might speed our transfer out of here.
1: Transfer what? You and the captain?
2: Uh-huh, yeah.
1: Huh. So I have no more red coats under my roof or on top of my daughter, and Mary would be left alone.
2: Yeah. Your problems would be over, but sadly you don't know where it is. Have you just farted, sir?
1: No, I don't believe so.
2: Oh, it must have been me then. I beg your pardon. Since I got my arse shot off in the Battle of Quebec, I can't keep track of what my bowels are up to, frankly. Bit of a problem. So, now then, this printing press, what do you think?
1: Do you know what I think?
2: Mm-hmm.
1: I think there's a space over there where my cash box used to be.
2: Cash box?
1: Yeah. You wouldn't happen to know anything about that, would you, Roy?
2: Well, I won't insult you by lying to you, Sam. The moose took it.
1: Moose?
2: Mm-hmm. Although the moose might just bring it back.
1: Mm. If I told the moose where to find the printing press?
2: Precisely, sir.
1: All right, Sergeant, if you get the map,
2: yes,
1: I'll draw a great big X on it.
2: Oh, yeah.
1: But before I do that,
2: yeah,
1: I'm going to black out.
2: Oh, bugger.
3: Revolting People featured Jay Tarsus as Samuel, Andy Hamilton as Sergeant McGurk, Sophie Thompson as Mary, and James Fleet as Captain Brimshaw. Ezekiel was played by Hugh Dennis, Cora by Felicity Montague, Joshua by Tony Maudsley, Mrs. Arbuthnot by Susie Blake, and Dr. Rutledge by Philip Pope. Revolting People was written by Jay Tarsus and Andy Hamilton, and produced by Paul Mayhew Archer.

0: My dearest, may I come in?
1: Yes, Ezekiel.
0: If you've finished your soup, I'll remove the tray.
1: Thank you.
0: May I say that, albeit frail, you've never looked more radiant.
1: You're too kind, husband.
0: And my ardor grows stronger. Though now I appreciate your weakened state will keep our marriage bed unrumpled indefinitely.
1: Yes. But let us instead bask in the fervent memory of passion's fever which has gripped us in the past.
0: It has?
1: Why, yes.
0: When in the past?
1: Oh, Ezekiel, please don't be coy. You remember the wine, the moon, the unbridled shouting? Oh, it was a night of nights.
0: Yes, the wine must have been rather heady. What night was this exactly?
1: Surely you remember. You were spectacular.
0: Well, yes, it's rather a gift.
1: And now I grow weary, my stallion.
0: Ah, yes. I'll leave you to dream of our next glorious encounter.
1: I grow weak with anticipation.
0: I'll go have some pie.
1: Good night, then, and God bless.
2: We had a party last night. 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You leave things overnight, takes twice as long to put them right. 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
3: What about that?
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3: 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Do you think I might try a piece? 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
1: Might look the same, but they don't taste the same.
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0: 4:30, a whole hour till going home time. Dear, oh dear.
1: Mr. McCabe.
0: I'm busy.
1: We're out of coffee and we need to order some more loo rolls.
0: Well, whose responsibility is that?
1: Yours.
0: So what are you doing then?
1: I'm studying, look.
0: Marketing, a beginner's guide for school leavers.
1: As part of my MVQ, I'm doing a day release course on marketing.
0: What, a whole day a week?
1: Yeah.
0: Have you okayed this with someone?
1: Yeah, you.
0: Oh, yes, good.
1: Actually, I'm supposed to get your help on this questionnaire about my workplace.
0: Oh, go on then, might help pass the time, I suppose.
1: Right. Question one, state full company name.
0: Prentice McCabe, Government Media Relations Consultants.
1: What is the exact nature of the business?
0: Let's come back to that one.
1: What materials does the company use?
0: Well, none. Well, at least we use less materials than most companies.
1: What does the company make?
0: We don't make much at all, really, in that sense.
1: So you're a useless company that doesn't make much?
0: Yes, I suppose that pretty well sums it up. Afternoon, team. Afternoon, Charles. Anyone call?
1: No.
0: Any messages?
1: No.
0: Any letters?
1: No.
0: Oh. Any coffee?
2: No.
0: The place is dead. I've been so bored today, I almost dealt with the Harold Dixon account.
3: Oh, for heaven's sake. Do I detect a soupçon of ennui, Martin?
0: A whole bowl of soupçon. I just can't get the hang of this being your own boss thing. All these responsibilities. Finding clients, ordering loo rolls.
1: But you haven't ordered any loo rolls.
0: Yes, thank you, Sandy. That's another headache. Staff. You get a trainee and the next thing they're off half the week training.
1: See you tomorrow.
2: Yeah, see you tomorrow.
0: I don't know. Does he have to be this hard?
3: Martin, I've always believed that life should be a roller coaster.
2: What do you mean?
3: I mean an exhilarating ride that sweeps you up and down, not a miniature railway pootling along at 3 miles an hour. Okay, so now we're at the bottom. But soon we'll climb to the very top, and with a giddy feeling of exhilaration and excitement, we'll rush headlong through the family fun park called Success.
0: Oh, I like the sound of the miniature railway.
3: Look, at least we've still got this government retainer. And something else will turn up. I've got a feeling in my gut. Call it a man's intuition, if you will.
0: I call it gnawing hunger.
3: Tell you what, let's go out tonight.
0: Can we afford it?
3: Well, I won these 2 free theatre tickets in a raffle.
0: Oh, what is it? Chicago? Cats?
3: It's How Bleak My Wharf at the Deptford Fringe Theatre.
0: Oh, could be worse. Could be cats.
4: Hello, Prentice McCabe. Charles speaking. How may I help you? Archie, my dear camarade. How are things up at Millbank? I see. No, I'm blushing like a pink rose at the thought of it. Okay, Archie. Hang on, Archie.
0: Is it Archie?
4: Brilliantly deduced. Our new Labour Nibelung wants to meet us tonight somewhere quiet and deserted.
0: Oh, so change of plan then.
4: No, the Deptford Fringe Theatre would be perfect.
0: So, what's the play?
3: A brutally piercing satire of contemporary sexual mores.
0: Oh, you've seen it before.
3: God, no, but that's what all fringe plays are these days.
0: Oh, here comes Archie now. Archie, over here.
5: Are you mad, using my name in public?
0: For goodness sake, no one knows who you are.
5: And I'd like to keep it that way. Luckily, Archie is not my real name. I take great pains to keep my work covert.
3: I see.
5: The PM likes that. And yesterday he said, good work, Ed.
3: Ed?
5: He was talking about me to someone else. Damn.
4: What can we do for you, Ed, Archie?
5: We want you to help out a friend of the party.
4: Who?
5: Can't say yet. All I can say is that it's big. You need to clear the decks at Prentice McCabe.
0: Well, that should be easy.
4: Clear the decks, Archie? Do you think we sit around all day with nothing to do but order loo rolls? No, I'm sorry. It's impossible. The order books are full.
5: We'll make it worth your while. Have a look in this envelope.
4: Nissan Sunny brake cable design.
5: Ah, no, that's to do with the Ken Livingstone project. Here.
4: Ah, oh yes, nice check. I'll call Sandy immediately. She's working late at the office, typing up reports and invoices.
6: And so we can see that before a product can be launched, it must be market tested.
1: Sorry, everyone. Hello?
7: Ah, Sandy. Charles Prentice here. Could you ring Microsoft and tell them that we can't do the launch next week?
1: Microsoft, what are you talking about?
7: Are they? Well, Bill will have to dry his eyes and wait, I'm afraid.
1: On our evening class.
7: Likewise, Sony, the Football Association and the London Fashion Festival.
1: Are you drunk again?
7: All right. Don't work too late.
8: Performance starts in 2 minutes.
3: So, what's our task?
5: Can't tell you yet. Hush, hush. Better go. I'll be in touch.
3: Yeah, see you, Archie.
5: Shh.
3: Sorry. Well, certainly a controversial play. All that swearing and anger at the beginning.
4: I think they were just having trouble moving the piano, actually.
3: All that nakedness, too. Is that allowed?
4: Oh, it's encouraged.
3: I've never seen so many purple bits flapping around. Like Christmas at a turkey farm.
9: Charles! Martin!
3: Oh, my God. It's Christopher Hamilton.
4: Who?
3: You remember, BBC guy. Nice, but a bit useless.
4: Well, that could be any of them.
3: Oh, God, not him. Arty-farty bore of the highest order. Let's get out of here, if I'm not mistaken. It's Christopher Hamilton. What a lovely surprise.
9: Hello, Charles. Hello, Martin. Long time no see.
3: Hello, Christopher.
9: I didn't realise you two were fringe theatre fans. What did you think? Groundbreaking play. No audience, sadly. And these days it's all about bums on scenes.
3: All about bums on stage, if you ask me.
4: So, how's life? Still director of catering and technical services?
9: Well, haven't you heard? I'm now controller of Radio 3.
4: Oh, bad luck.
3: Yes. It's not a big step down.
9: No, it's good. I've always wanted the job. So many amazingly exciting things going on.
4: Sorry, this is the same Radio 3 we're talking about, isn't it?
9: Oh, yes. But things are about to change. We've got to be market conscious now. There's this new post they've created, Controller of Network Strategy Radio.
4: What does that mean?
9: It means I get lectured at by this ghastly Australian woman.
3: Sounds awful. Well, we must be off.
9: Do you know, she wants to bring in outside media consultants.
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3: Fantastic. Cheek.
9: Enough of my trials. What are you two doing now?
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9: Had you left the Beeb to run a company? Wouldn't it be amusing if you were media consultants? You'd go straight down to Broadcasting House and offer your services, wouldn't you?
3: As if.
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3: I told you something would turn up.
0: I can't believe we're doing this. Archie just told us to clear the decks, and Christopher will hate us.
4: Look, two new prospective clients, both awash with spondulix. It's the roller coaster, Martin. We're careering back up to the top.
3: Oh, put me back on the miniature railway. I feel sick. For God's sake, I didn't know anything about radio.
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3: Exactly. I certainly don't know about Radio 3.
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3: Not since they lost Test Match Special. 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
4: So about two test matches, then. Well, personally, I love the third programme. Shamelessly highbrow. Penny Gore, Donald MacLeod, composer of the week.
3: Do you listen to it?
4: No, of course not. No one does. That's the whole point. But I'm glad it's there. It's like Panorama or Nuclear Defence.
3: I don't know what to say.
4: My advice with radio people is this. If you want to flatter them, just say, it's the most visual medium. It's like magic words to them.
10: Maureen Hardy will see you now. Go through.
4: Here goes.
11: It's nice to touch base with you, Reg.
12: Hang on a moment, guys. The new Director General's on the phone. Me? Well, I'm controller of Network Strategy Radio.
11: Mm-hmm. You're funny. Okay, Reg. See you. Bye. Sorry about that. The new DG's just acquainting himself with his management team. We've already got a great partnership going.
4: Yes, your lips, his bottom. Prentice and McCabe, at your service.
11: Pull up a pew, guys. Can I get you a drink? Michelob, Budvar, Grolsch?
0: No, Prentice and McCabe.
11: No worries. Well, thanks for the call. Came at just the right time. So you know Christopher Hamilton?
4: Old colleague.
11: I bet he told you I was mucking up Radio 3.
4: That wasn't the phrase he used.
3: Yeah, had most of the same letters, though.
11: He thinks I hate culture, but he's wrong. I love classical music, particularly that opera. You know the car advert? Oh, what is it now? La da da da da da da.
4: Nessun Dorma.
12: That's right, the Nessun Dorma hatchback. It's a great... But you see, Christopher doesn't understand that we're at war. The comfy old days when you didn't have to worry about your audience, they're over. Listen to this.
13: 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I'm Henry Moira. 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What do we have here? It's Vivaldi. In fact, it's his famous Four Seasons. A real pizza music history.
12: What do you think?
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12: Yeah, probably needs a bit more thought, that one. But this is just the tip of the six-pack. We need something more radical, and that's where you guys come in. I want you to write me a report, the future of Radio 3. Push the envelope a bit. What I'm looking for is the big idea. Know what I'm saying?
4: Think so.
12: I want people out there literally pouring Radio 3 down their throats. Well, I meant into their ears.
14: I can't believe you two have betrayed me like this. Et tu, Brutus?
3: Brute, brute, it's vocative, for God's sake, brute.
4: Now, Christopher, stop pouting. This relaunch is going to happen anyway. Better us do it than some faceless marketing pointy head, eh? We do love radio after all, don't we, Martin?
0: Yes. It's the most visual medium.
5: Oh, Martin, that's so true. It really is. Well, maybe it is better if I cooperate.
4: Magic words.
5: Here's our classical department. Just recording the morning show. In the black polo neck, the presenter. In the slightly larger black polo neck, the producer. And, oh, that's the guest presenter in the polo neck jumper. The black one. Now, on to our other big department, speech and drama. I'm very proud of our drama. On the slate today is a new play by the writer of How Bleak My Wolf.
10: What about us, Harry?
15: What about us, Tanya? This isn't IB for now. Chance is dead. It's time to grow up.
10: You've changed since that rave. What's wrong?
15: I'm in love with someone else, Tanya. Your brother.
10: You bastard. I'm pregnant, Harry.
3: Well, sounds like a gripping play.
5: Hmm? Oh, no, the cast haven't arrived yet. That's just the producer and his PA. Well, that's a taste of Radio 3. Be gentle with her. She's a cultural beacon in the millennial darkness. Oh, that might make a good slogan.
0: I think I prefer follow the Radio 3 bear.
5: Will you let me see this report first?
4: Oh, of course. It shouldn't take long for us to polish it off.
0: Yeah, one big idea. How hard can that be? So, in conclusion,
4: Martin, it's no good typing "so in conclusion" at the bottom of a blank screen.
0: Oh, it's good for morale. We've been at it for 2 weeks and we haven't had a twinkle of an idea.
4: I don't want to make excuses, but me giving up smoking hasn't helped.
0: That was in 1981.
4: I know what'll help. Lunch.
0: Now, that is a good idea.
4: Martin, you ideas bitch. Let's brain crunch until our foreheads bleed.
3: Sorry?
4: Let's have a little think.
0: Right. Now, maybe we could take Radio 3 right down market. Dumb it down, sort of. Ooh, ah, cantata.
4: It's an idea, but our problem is how to be more attractive to young people. Let's give that some thought.
3: Oh, I think about it all the time.
4: Young people. Who do I know? Oh, yes, my neighbour's son. Now, what does he like? Is he chatting up girls, drinking in pubs, driving fast?
0: How old is he?
4: 12.
0: Prentice McCabe?
16: Maureen Hardy here. How's the report going?
0: Oh, you know, just dotting the I's, crossing the T's.
16: Great. See you at 5. Oh, by the way, do you mind if an old friend of mine sits in on the pitch meeting? She's very interested in your work.
0: I'm glad someone is. Okay.
16: See you at 5. Bye.
17: Oh, sorry I'm late. My class overran. We got into a really interesting discussion about the 100-tribe system.
0: The what?
17: Well, it's a way of grouping consumers according to common characteristics. For example, Mr. Prentice's tribe might be 40-somethings, highbrow and elitist, like the best of everything, can use pretentious phrases to reinforce social superiority.
3: Au contraire.
0: What about me?
17: Well, your tribe would be something like middle brow, low risk-taking, followers, not leaders, lacking confidence in your own opinions.
3: Well, that's nothing like me.
0: Is it, Charles? Is it?
3: Certainement.
0: Where'd you get all this stuff, anyway?
17: My book, Marketing, A Beginner's Guide for School Leavers.
3: It's quite informative, isn't it? Look, they've even got a sample report. A typical relaunching strategy might read like this. How to rebrand widget A, blah, blah, blah.
0: Well,
3: blah,
0: maybe
3: blah,
0: we should study it for ideas.
3: Well, we could do. Or we could just copy it.
0: Charles, are you suggesting we literally copy out this sample report and submit it as our own work?
3: Yes.
0: Brilliant. Just exchange widget A with the words Radio 3. Charles, I think you've just had the big idea.
3: Everyone, a lot of pain, a few late nights, but voila, our opus, the report.
18: Can I just say, I've had a sneak preview, and frankly, it's fantastic.
0: It is? I mean, it is.
18: It's opened my eyes. The ideas on positioning work, targeting consumers, brand awareness, it reads like a textbook example of a marketing report.
3: You don't say.
12: By the way, this is Veronica, the friend I spoke to you about.
19: Hi. Oh, you don't mind me sitting in. I just wanted to see a top consultancy team in action.
3: No, of course not.
12: Veronica writes books.
19: Oh, nothing interesting, I'm afraid. Training manuals. I can't imagine you guys would have much call for marketing, a beginner's guide for school leavers.
3: you wrote marketing, a beginner's guide for school leavers?
12: Anyway, let's have a look at this report, shall we?
3: Actually, can I just take that copy back?
12: What the hell are you doing?
3: Shocked you, didn't I?
12: Bloody did.
3: Yes, little gimmick of ours. You see, we don't want you ploughing through page after page of drab marketing talk. No, what we like to do with our top clients is tell them the gist, give you, if you like, the big idea.
12: Oh, clever. Grab my attention, right?
19: This is brilliant. I'm learning so much.
12: Okay. So what is the big idea?
3: Well, Martin.
20: 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Ooh, the sound of the street. Also, if you want to take in some culture, boys, best check out this little red going down in Deptford Theatre. Ooh, how bleak my wolf. Some Malcolm X Jedi mind business I go on. Boy, I clocked it. It was wicked. This next slate is wicked. It's fresh. Yes, man. Yes, yes. Big up, big up, big up your chest, Rivaldi. Yes, yes, yes, yes, yes, yes.
0: Had a rather disturbing dream last night.
3: Me too.
0: In my dream, we turned Radio 3 into a pirate radio station in an attempt to give it credibility with young people.
3: What a thought.
0: And we handed in a sample marketing report stolen from a book.
3: No, that really happened.
0: Damn, I knew it. Anyway, what about your disturbing dream?
3: Oh, I'd rather not talk about it, Mother.
0: Martin.
3: Martin, sorry. Still, how we managed to backpedal out of that meeting, God only knows. Luckily, Maureen gave us a few days' grace.
0: It's not going to make any difference, is it? The Ideas Bank is showing a deficit. We're as devoid of original thought as a boy band.
3: No, Martin. I've come up, in fact, with some new Radio 3 programme ideas.
0: Well, a new sports programme? The special? What's that?
3: Well, it's the test match special without the test match. Which, let's face it, is always the most disappointing part of the programme. Special is just lots of chocolate cake and banter. And my pièce de résistance, a new late-night show featuring Henry Moira, whom we headhunt from Classical Gold FM.
0: That's my favourite experimental music, to be sure. This is good stuff. We might pull it off yet.
3: Get this over to Maureen as soon as possible and Beebs your auntie. The Radio 3 contract is ours. Prentice McCabe, Yes, yes, we'll be there.
2: No sign of him.
3: Oh, this is ridiculous. He's been watching too many episodes of The X-Files.
21: Oh, hello, Archie.
5: Ah, you're here. Good.
3: Did we have to meet in an underground car park?
5: Safer. That way you don't stand out.
2: So you said we haven't got a car.
5: Listen, the balloon's going up. Have you cleared the decks?
3: Absolutely. You've never seen decks that clear. It's like the Mary Celeste of media consultancy.
5: Right. Well, our friend wants to meet you ASAP. His name and where you'll find him is in this envelope, along with the code word.
3: Required items, three wise men, star, stable.
5: Ah, no, that's the Baby Blair project. here, it's this envelope. Good luck, and remember, this meeting never took place.
22: Who is it, Charles? I'm fairly bursting with curiosity.
3: Well, I never...
19: Can I help you, gentlemen?
3: Charles Prentice and Martin McCabe, we have an appointment with the Director General of the BBC.
19: Prentice and McCabe for Mr. Drake.
23: Yes, send them in.
19: Go through.
24: Come in, lads, come in. I'm Reg Drake.
3: Charles Prentice?
21: Martin McCabe.
24: Well, you two come highly recommended.
3: Just keep smiling.
24: Now, you're probably wondering why you're here.
3: Just a little, yes.
24: Well, I've been preparing a little report on BBC bureaucracy.
3: Veil of Tears, reducing bureaucracy in the BBC. Ooh, this looks like strong stuff. Ooh, farewell BBC News 24. Ah, poor Gabby Roslin.
24: That section doesn't really concern you. Basically, I'm drowning a few kittens, as they say in the city, cutting out some dead wood.
3: I still don't understand why the government's so interested.
24: Oh, because this report could be a political hot potato. Archie says you'll be able to handle the flak, do the spin, sell the story as accountable money, going back into programming.
3: No problem.
24: Okay, no time to waste. No pads out. Let's kick off with something easy. Radio. I was ringing around last week, getting to know people, and I found out we had someone called, would you believe it, a controller of network strategy radio.
3: Really?
24: Yes, one Maureen Hardy. Look at the huge budget she swallows up. You don't have any dealings with her, do you?
3: No.
24: Well, she's the first kitten into the canal, I can tell you. In fact, we're going to phone her right after this meeting.
3: Right. Well, might we be excused a moment?
22: The Director General wants to put money into programming and cut bureaucracy. It's madness.
3: Never mind that. He's about to fire one of our biggest clients.
22: What can we do?
3: We've got to get her to sign our Radio 3 contract before she's fired. Maureen.
25: Hi, guys. What a pleasant surprise. Just reading your new report.
3: Can we have a quiet word?
25: That's my favourite experimental music, to be sure. It's a winner. If that doesn't help us shift thousands of gallons of... radio programs, I don't know what will.
3: Yes, the thing is...
25: It's all going really well. I'm even thinking of redoing my office.
22: Yes, I'd wait a bit if I were you.
25: And buying a new car. Maybe one of those Nesson Dormers.
3: Yes. About the Radio 3 contract, we were just wondering whether you could sign it now and pay us straight away.
22: In cash, preferably.
25: No hurry, is there?
3: No.
25: You're not leaving us, are you?
3: No, we're not leaving you. No.
25: Well, all right then, I guess you've earned it. Where's my pen? I'll mind if I answer that first.
3: No, first sign the contract.
25: Let me just take this call.
3: Cuff O, backwards.
25: Hello? Oh, hi, Reg. I see. Okay. Right. I've been fired. Well, so what? I'm versatile, I'm flexible.
22: So, back to export lagers?
25: Yeah. Well, I guess this affects you guys too. No contract, sorry.
3: Oh, well, we've got other things on our plate now.
25: Hang on. I know how to help you. I'm going to recommend you to the new Director General.
3: What?
25: I'm sure he'd love to know you've been working for me. Reg Drake, please.
3: Martin, I should say at this point that roller coasters can go down as well as up.
21: Dun-dun-dun-dun. 4:30, only another hour to go.
3: We may have lost a couple of clients, Martin, but there's plenty to be getting on with. I know. I'll order some loo rolls.
22: Sandy's already done it, remember?
3: Okay. Shall I get the Harold Dixon account out, then?
22: It's come to that.
3: The file's here somewhere. Hang on. What's this?
21: What?
3: Martin, how could you?
21: What?
3: thank you for your application to join the BBC's new management team.
22: Charles,
3: and Martin, don't even try to wriggle out of this one.
22: It's not my letter.
3: Oh.
17: Excuse me, that's my personal mail you're reading.
3: Sandy?
17: Well, I figured I knew as much as you two about the subject. Why not?
22: There, you see, I told you working alongside us would give you confidence.
3: Sandy, how can we tempt you to stay?
17: It's all about the salary.
3: I know you want one. Look, what we need is a nice office outing to restore team morale.
22: I know. How about a trip to Beale Park in Berkshire?
3: Why, has it got a roller coaster?
22: Nobody has this wonderful miniature railway.
3: Excellent afternoon. I like it.

You've been listening to Absolute Power, created by Mark Taverner and written by Mark Burton, starring John Bird and Stephen Fry, with Siobhan Hayes, Tony Gardner, Rebecca Front, Roger Sloman, Philip Fox, Beth Chalmers and Mark Tonderai. The music was by Matthew Scott. The producer was Paul Schlesinger.

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0: Howard J. Caulfield III is the richest man in the world. It's been assessed that his personal fortune equals the wealth of the seventh richest nation in the world. But Howard J. Caulfield III has a problem. He doesn't want to die. And with all that money, he doesn't intend to. His private medical research staff believe they have solved the problem. Whenever any organ in Howard J. Caulfield III's body appears to be running down, it will be instantly replaced. You can help. Become a Howard J. Caulfield III spare bit donor. If your organs are accepted, you could become part of the world's richest man. Just think what your kidney could do with all that money to spend. Imagine your spleen relaxing on a beach in the Caribbean, or attending a top-level meeting with the President of the United States. Picture your lower intestine sitting next to one of the world's most beautiful women in its own private plane. Don't you owe it to your organs to give them the best? They work for you. Isn't it time you started working for them? Just fill in the form in your local press, and you will receive a Howard J. Caulfield III spare bit donor card, together with a list of companies of which your organ is now chief shareholder. Howard J. Caulfield III. Become an important part of an important man.
1: Cliché!

0: No, no, Kenny, that's no good to me. That's no good to me at all. Well, come in, Frank, with you in a minute.
1: Fine.
0: Look, Summer Love Songs is no good with the release date in November. I want it to hit the record shops at the end of this month. If not, the whole project gets shelved, and so do you. You do that. Frank, hi, take a seat.
1: Hi.
0: What have you got for me?
1: I think I've got some great new ideas, Mr. Colby, for marketing the compilation albums.
0: New blood, new ideas. That's what I hired you for, Frank.
1: The problem, as I see it, sir, is this. We need a new hook, a new marketing angle. We've covered everything with the compilation albums. 20 golden love ballads, 20 great disco stompers, heavy metal, classical greats, 20 golden everything. We need a new approach.
0: Yeah. Well, what have you got for me?
1: I've taken the liberty, sir, of preparing a demonstration video of some of my marketing ideas.
0: Ah, like initiative, Frank. Hit me.
1: Just one second, sir. Here we go.
2: ATEL proudly presents a great new album, 20 Golden Boldies, 20 Golden Love Songs from 20 Bolding Artists. Golden Boldies, 20 recording stars who are light on top, completely bold or just brush it over to one side to cover up the shiny bit, all on one fabulous album, including Elton John, Telly Savalas.
0: Hold it, Frank. Hold it. Enough, kill it. No, Frank, no.
1: No?
0: No.
1: You have to admit it's a new angle.
0: Just because all the artists are bald, that's no reason to put them on a compilation album.
1: It's so hard to find something we haven't already done, Mr. Colby.
0: That's what you're paid for, Frank.
1: Well, wait. Just let me play this next one. I think you're going to like this.
2: ATEL presents a great new album, 20 Golden Gays, 20 original chartbusters from 20 gay artists.
1: You don't like it?
0: I don't even want to discuss it.
1: But, Mr. Colby, it seems such a bright, new, original angle to me, sir.
0: Have you got anything else?
1: Many more, sir. How about 20 golden big noses? 20 artists with enormous hoopers?
0: No, good.
1: Rod Stewart, Streisand, Barry Manilow.
0: No, Frank, no.
1: 20 recording artists who share the same dentist. 20 singer-songwriters with size 8 shoes.
0: Haven't you got anything more upmarket? Something with a little more taste?
1: Mr. Colby, leave it to me, sir. I am a master of good taste. This is my personal favourite.
2: ATEL proudly presents 20 golden handicapped composers. Beethoven, Delius.
0: Get out, Frank.
1: 20 people with enormous phone bills.
0: Get out.
1: 20 golden bucket noises.
0: Out.
1: 20 rock and rollers with smelly feet.
0: Get out, Frank. You're fired.
1: 20 male vocalists with fat lips.
0: Get out and stay out.
1: How about 20 golden ripoffs?
3: Say, Jane, aren't you ready yet? Jimmy and Ronnie are waiting in the car outside, ready to take us to the movies.
4: Oh, you'll have to go without me, Connie. Tell the boys I have a headache.
3: Why can't you come?
4: Just look at my face. It's covered in ugly spots and blackheads. I can't let Jimmy see me like this.
3: Oh, I used to have an awful complexion, too.
4: You? You're kidding.
3: Sure, until I use this. It's the new cosmetic from Simone Robespierre. Spray on Farrah Fawcett Major's face. One little pssst all over your face, and you look just like the famous actress herself. Here, try it.
4: Wow, it really works. I really do look like Farrah Fawcett Major's. Bye-bye, blackheads. Hello, Jimmy.
3: Spray-on faces are really great. They come in three super colors. Farrah Fawcett Major's spray-on face, Diana Ross spray-on face, and new Shanghai Lil spray-on face for all you yellow people.
4: But won't my date be able to tell?
3: Who cares? Jimmy's wearing his Sylvester Stallone spray-on face, and Ronnie's got the new Robert Redford spray-on face.
4: Looking good's one thing, but I'm still the same old boring Jane inside.
3: No problem, Jane. Just use one of Simone Robespierre's new range of spray-on personalities. One little pssst, and you can be everything you always wanted to be.
4: Wow, great! But will Jimmy like me for myself?
3: Sure. With new spray-on personality, he'll like you for anyone you want to be.
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0: The final cadences of the last symphony of the Spanish composer Don Dimitri, who died early this morning at the age of 86. Cliché now pays its own special tribute to Don Dimitri, one of the true musical innovators of this century. Don Dimitri's life was characterized by his refusal to accept the conventions and mores of the society in which he lived. In 1926, he went to the Sorbonne to study music. Rapidly, it became apparent he could not reconcile his own ideas with those of the establishment, and after 3 hours at the university, he left to set up his own school of musical thought. Professor Blakehurst takes up the story.
1: Don Dimitri's biggest contribution to musical theory was the decative. Instead of the conventional 8-note scale, the octave, he initiated the 10-note scale, the decative. He invented 2 new notes, H and J. Instead of do, re, mi, fa, sol, la, ti, do, the decative would run do, re, mi, fa, sol, wo, bo, la, ti, do. And in reverse, do, ti, la, bo, wo, so, fa, mi, re, do.
0: And he wrote all his symphonies using this scale?
1: Indeed. And the instruments in his orchestra had to be adapted accordingly. Pianos were fitted with extra black keys. Flutes now came in 4 sections instead of 3, and accordions were scrapped, as the decative made them far too long for human beings to play. Trombones ceased to be a musical instrument, and now became a lethal weapon. And the lengthening of bassoons and saxophones extended the mouthpiece into the region of the lower intestine. Incidentally, in Don Dimitri's orchestra, women were banned from playing the cello.
0: What other significant changes were inspired by the decative?
1: Time signatures were changed. Instead of 3/4 time, it was now 0.75 time. 7/8 time became 0.875 time, and common time, or 4/4 time, was now simply 1. Don Dimitri's quartets comprised of 5 players, and his triangles had 2 sides, neither of them connected.
0: And now, the last note of the last chord of the last cadence is written. At the grand old age of 86, Don Dimitri passed away this morning. Never one to do things in a conventional way, he died in a manner he would probably have appreciated, trying to suck a kazoo instead of blowing it. He inhaled the kazoo, it became lodged in his throat, and he died to the tune of Yankee Doodle Dandy. We leave you now with the strains of what is universally acknowledged as his masterwork, Quintet for 7 Instruments in H Minor, the only work he ever wrote in 0.333 recurring time, a time signature which never actually allows you to reach the end of the first bar, hence its popular title, Don Dimitri's Unfinished Symph. Good night.

0: Pass the salt.
1: How's the stew? Is it all right?
0: It could have done with a bit more salt.
1: Well, I put salt in.
0: I'm just saying. It could have done with a bit more.
1: Well, I assure you, I put the usual amount in.
0: I don't care how much you put in. I'm just saying it could have done with a bit more.
1: Well, there's salt on the table. Why don't you use that?
0: I know there's salt on the table.
1: Well, why don't you use that?
0: I've used it. Look, I don't want to get into an argument. All I'm saying is, when you served the stew, there wasn't enough salt in it for me.
1: Well, I think it must be your imagination. I put the usual amount of salt in.
0: It's not sinking in, is it?
1: That isn't.
0: There's enough salt in it now. I'm quite happy with the amount of salt in it now. All I'm saying, when you served it, it could have done with a bit more.
1: All right. I'll put more salt in it in future. After 23 years, you've suddenly decided you want more salt in your stew.
0: I'm not saying put more salt
1: in. Don't shout.
0: I'm not shouting.
1: Yes, you are.
0: Look, I'm quite happy to put the salt in myself.
1: Well, why are you making such a fuss then? About there not being enough salt in it?
0: All I was doing was answering your question. You said, is there enough salt in? And I said, no, there isn't.
1: No,
0: yes, you did.
1: I'm
0: sorry, you did. I'm sorry. I'm sorry. I'm sorry. I'm sorry. I'm sorry. No, I'm sorry. You said, I know. Excuse me. Look, if I could just get a word. If I could just get a word. I'm sorry. If I could just get a word. No, no, no. Wait a minute. Wait a minute. Wait, no, wait. You're saying it. No, if I can get a word in. No, no, no, no, no, no, I'm sorry. Wait a minute. You're saying you didn't say it.
1: Yes.
0: You sure?
1: I'm positive.
0: What didn't you say?
1: What?
0: What didn't you say?
1: What? What do you mean, what didn't I say? What didn't you say?
0: Well, I didn't say anything. That's not what it's about. It's about what you didn't
1: Look,
0: say.
1: Look, you've got your opinion and I've got mine.
0: You've got your opinion about what?
1: I'm not getting involved in an argument.
0: You can't even
1: you.
0: Remember what we were arguing about, can you?
1: Look, I don't want to get
0: Look,
1: involved.
0: I knew you couldn't. You're arguing and you can't even remember what it's about.
1: All right, you tell me.
0: Me tell
1: yes,
0: you.
1: Yes, me, tell me.
0: Me tell you what you were arguing about. My God, women.
1: Yes, you can't remember.
0: Oh, it's pointless arguing with you.
1: It's pointless arguing with you.
0: How can you have an argument with you? You can't even remember what you're arguing about half the time.
1: Well, I know what I'm arguing about.
0: I'm sorry, I'm sorry.
1: I
0: never forget what I'm arguing
1: about.
0: I'm sorry, I never forget what I'm arguing about.
1: I think you'll find that you do.
0: All right, give me an example then.
1: What of?
0: What of?
1: Yes, yes, what of?
0: What of? Oh, shut up.
1: Oh, shut up yourself.
0: There's no point in arguing with you. Absolutely no point at all.
1: Absolutely no point in arguing with you. All right, fine. Just forget it. Pass the salt, please.
0: Ha! There you are, you see? Women! My God! Pass the salt!

0: Well, meet your host, Brian Southwood.
1: Thank you, thank you. Ladies and gentlemen, and welcome to yet another Mr. Village Idiot competition. We have here tonight over 30 idiots from villages all over the world competing for that coveted crown, Mr. Village Idiot 1980. We've already seen the boys in sub-aqua wear and dressed as barnyard animals, so let's see them for a final time in the nude. Couldn't we have our first Village Idiot, please?
2: Contestant number 6, Mr. West Germany.
3: Mr. West Germany is Hans Müller, who hails from Innsbruck. His hobbies include collecting sausages, sitting on walls, salivating, and Russian literature. He enjoys eating it. If he wins tonight, Hans says he would like to become the all-seeing, all-knowing master of the universe. And if he can't do that, he'd like a job in a supermarket.
1: Now, if you'd just step up here, Hans. Now, Hans, can I ask you, when did you first realize that you were an idiot? Hans Müller, thank you.
3: And Hans has answered the question in Navajo, the Red Indian dialect. And that's really going to impress the judges.
1: And our next village idiot, please.
2: Contestant number 44, Mr. Great Britain.
3: Mr. Great Britain is Henry Carl from Eccles. Henry says his ambition is to meet President Carter and remove his intestinal tract. If he had one wish, it would be to see peace on Earth, Mars and Jupiter, start a war in the rest of the planets, and then hide in his little hole in the cellar.

0: one wish, it would be to see peace on Earth, Mars and Jupiter, start a war in the rest of the planets, and then hide in his little hole in the cellar.
1: And now the judges have the unenviable task of deciding who to choose out of all the contestants as the most idiotic village idiot in the world.
2: And in reverse order, the winner is Mr. North Pole.
0: Mr. North Pole looks absolutely stunned. You can see the tears running down his cheeks. And no wonder. Mr. Great Britain has just leaped him in the grave. It's a very emotional moment.

0: Ladies and gentlemen, a big hand please as we present the Great Baldini.
1: Thank you, my friend. Thank you, all of you. Thank you, don't strain yourselves. Ladies and gentlemen, it's really nice to be back here at the Marine Theatre in Cleethorpes. Ladies and gentlemen, the phenomena you are about to witness has taken me 25 years to perfect. I have travelled through India and the Mystic East in search of the secret I'm about to share with you. Ladies and gentlemen, may I have two volunteers from the audience? Ladies and gentlemen, they must be man and wife. You, sir, and you, madam. Thank you. A big hand, ladies and gentlemen. And your name, sir?
2: John.
1: Speak up louder, please, sir.
2: John.
1: John. And your name, madam?
3: Karen.
1: Karen and John. Have I ever met you before?
3: No.
1: I have never met them before, ladies and gentlemen. John, I want you to stand here on this spot marked X.
2: Here?
1: That's fine. Karen, I want you to go behind the screen, over here. Yes, this screen over here, Karen. No one can see you over here. Come on, Karen. Nothing to be frightened of. Karen, I want you to take off all your clothes.
3: My clothes?

0: taking them off.
1: Please, Karen, I must have complete faith.
0: No.
1: Please, Karen, look at me, look at me. I must have your complete trust. No one will see you. You will be perfectly safe. I must have your complete faith. Thank you. As Karen undresses John, I will explain to you what I want you to do.
2: Mm-hmm.
1: I can tell you have a great psychic rapport with your wife. Well, please, John, say nothing. Say nothing, John. I want you to visualize in your mind her naked body, which you cannot see because she is behind that screen. Then, with your mind, John, purely with your psychic forces, John, I want you to try and seduce your wife. Please, John, say nothing. Say nothing. Say nothing, John. Ladies and gentlemen, you understand what we are trying to do. John is standing here, 15 yards away from Karen. He cannot see her. He cannot touch her. Karen, are you completely undressed?
0: Yes.
1: Thank you, please. Quiet. Silence. I must have total quiet for this, ladies and gentlemen. Ladies and gentlemen, John is going to try and seduce you with his mind. Do you understand?
0: Yes, I think so.
1: Ladies and gentlemen, I must have silence. I am standing here next to John. And because I have traveled India and the mystic East, I have acquired the technique. And this is nothing magical, ladies and gentlemen. This is something every one of you can do with training. John, start seducing Karen with your mind. Are you doing that?
2: Yes.
1: I am going to try and act as a medium, John. I am going to try and act as a medium to translate John's psychic thoughts into the physical plane. Karen, I am coming behind the screen. John, I am receiving your psychic waves. We have a great rapport. Yes. Yes. The impulse is very strong. John, what are you thinking?
2: I'm thinking of kissing my wife all over.
1: Karen, what is happening to you?
0: Kissed all over.
1: Ladies and gentlemen, the great Baldini. Now, John, what are you thinking?
2: I'd rather not say.
1: Karen, what is happening?
0: I'd rather not say.
1: Ladies and gentlemen, the great Baldini scores again.

0: That was Cliché, written by Rob Grant and Doug Naylor, with musical accompaniment by Pete Lingwood and starring Carol Heyman.
1: Sure, until I use this. It's the new cosmetic from Simone Robespierre. Spray on Farrah Fawcett Major's face.
0: Nick Maloney.
2: There's enough salt in it now. I'm quite happy with the amount of salt in it now. All I'm saying, when you served it, it could have done with a bit more.
0: Simon Malloy.
3: No, Frank. No. Just because all the artists are bald, that's no reason to put them on a compilation album.
0: And Brian Southwood.
4: 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And in reverse, Do, Ti, La, Bo, Wo, So, Fa, Mi, Re, Do.

0: Cliché. Cliché was produced in Manchester by Ron McDonnell.
1: Good night, Mr. McDonnell.
0: And that's the end of Cliché for another week. 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

0: It's for you. It's your dinner. It's called Cupboard Love. Cupboard Love's different. Comes in a packet, not a tin. See this foil pouch? Keeps it moist and squeezy. That's right. It's a new kind of cat food. Moist. It's good for you. Like it?
1: New Cupboard Love. What the well-cared-for cat has for dinner.
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0: Ladies and gentlemen, we present The Big Business Lark by Lawrie Wyman and starring Jimmy Edwards, Frank Thornton, and Gwen Cherryl. To most men, if they're asked to work in it, a garden is a loathsome thing. Gardens are something you get some other clot to look after, preferably the wife. After all, mowing the lawn and weeding is really a woman's work, and in any case, why should you pay a gardener when you assumed it was included in the housekeeping money? The only time anything about a garden appeals to a man is when there's a prospect of making money out of it. This is particularly true of Sir Charles Boniface, the managing director and chairman of British United Plastics. His firm is to manufacture polystumer sheeting for a new type of greenhouse, and the size of the order makes him an instant nature lover from the safety of his penthouse office. But not for very long, actually.
1: Now, let me get this absolutely straight. As I understand it, we have made 50,000 sheets of polystumer, 10-foot square, for Glorious Garden Greenhouses Limited.
0: Correct.
1: Yes, and all 50,000 of them have had bolt holes drilled in the wrong place.
2: It was a simple mistake. Instead of drilling the holes 14 and a half inches in, we drilled them 40 and a half inches in. The only slight snag is that's made the whole flaming lot utterly useless.
1: Well, of course it has, Edith.
3: Yes, Sir Charles.
1: Find out which of our staff drilled the holes. Give him my compliments, my good wishes for the new year, and tell the idiot he's fired.
3: Well, that won't be necessary, Sir Charles. When Mr. Frank told him the holes were in the wrong place, and he saw the warehouse stacked with all those sheets of useless polystumer, he gave in his notice and had a nervous breakdown.
1: Well, you better send him some flowers, I suppose, with a bomb in them. Well, there's nothing we can do. I mean, we'll just have to make a fresh lot with the holes drilled in the right place.
2: That has already been started, Father.
1: Oh, good.
2: I put the staff on overtime so we can meet the delivery date. It's the other part of the problem that's the tricky bit.
1: I thought there'd be something else. Yes.
2: The main selling point of polystumer is that it is indestructible.
1: I know that.
2: How do we get rid of 50,000 10-foot square sheets?
1: Quite simple. Write it off as a tax loss.
3: I don't think Mr. Frank was talking about the loss of profit.
1: I was. Mind you, that's a heck of a lot of loot, you know. I'll just have to claim expenses for about 14 meals a day.
2: What I mean, Father, is how do we physically get rid of all those sheets of polystumer?
1: Burn it.
2: Polystumer won't burn.
1: All right, then. Melt it down and use it again.
3: Once it's made, polystumer won't ever melt again.
1: What is this we're going to do, then? Eat it?
3: You can't eat it.
1: I know you can't. This is ridiculous. There must be some way of getting rid of the ghastly muck. Give the dustman 5 bob and tell him to take it away.
2: 50,000 sheets of it.
1: All right, then splurge 6 bob.
2: Have you ever seen 50,000 sheets piled one on top of the other? That little dust car to be going backwards and forwards for 10 years.
1: I see now why you've come to your dear old dad for advice. Well, there's a perfectly simple solution which you really ought to have thought of yourself.
2: Go on.
1: Well, we've got our own destructor unit now. We'll just bung the muck in there.
2: Funnily enough, I had thought of that. I know it's the latest and toughest type of destructor, but it will never cope with polystumer.
1: Nonsense, of course it will.
3: It won't, Sir Charles.
1: Don't you get across me, woman. Of course it will. Before we bought it, I saw the demonstration. It can crush a battleship into a 6-foot bundle of scrap. Doesn't float too well afterwards. It can be very uncomfortable for the sailors, too, but it can be done.
2: I, for one, I'm not going to risk it. That destructor cost the company a fortune.
1: So it's time it started earning its keep. Right, follow me. I shall authorize it. So let's go and give the destructor its polystumer dinner.
2: And that is the destructor unit, Father. And this is Miss Short of our technical department, whom I believe you've met before.
1: Yes, I have indeed, yes. All 36, 22, 35 of her.
4: The first one is 37, actually, Sir Charles.
1: Bragging again. Well, I think she's been on a course. Have we got the sample of the polystumer sheeting here?
2: We have. And when you bung it in the destructor, I want to be behind a concrete wall in a tin hat and about 5 miles away.
4: If I could be so bold, Sir Charles.
1: Of course you can, my dear. Any time you like, but let's get the work over first.
4: What I meant, Sir Charles...
1: Got her.
0: Well, now we all know what Sir Charles meant.
4: I was about to say that as chief technician, I must warn you that even with the power it has, it just won't destruct Polystuma.
1: Oh, of course it won't. I've never heard such a fuss about nothing. If you're all in such a panic, I shall personally sign the authorization for the destruction to be used for this purpose.
0: Sign here.
1: Very well. There you are. There you are, you pair of worry guts. Now switch the infernal thing on, somebody.
4: Certainly, Sir Charles.
0: Without a run, I'd have thought it had been switched on all the time.
1: We don't have any more remarks like that. Give me a hand with this sheet of polystuma. I want to chuck it in as soon as the beastly thing gets going.
5: Is it ready for Din Din?
0: Then let's hope it's terribly, terribly hungry.
1: Right. Here goes. In with it. There you are. I told you it would be all right.
0: And you were wrong, weren't you?
1: What happened? I mean, why has it stopped? Who switched it off?
4: You did, Sir Charles. It's jammed up completely, thanks to you.
1: Oh, don't thank me. It was nothing. I mean, anyone might... It's what? It can't have jammed up. Oi, work, blast you! Come on, work, blast you! Start up again immediately! This is your managing director and chairman thumping you. Ooh, that half hurt. Come on, I know you're in there somewhere.
6: It's no good, Father. It's had it.
1: Well, if it has, so have I. The board will go potty.
4: Well, now it's stopped smoking and I can see into it, Sir Charles. It doesn't look too desperate.
0: It may not, but he does.
1: You mean you can repair it with a pair of pliers and a bit of fuse wire and all that?
4: Oh, hardly. But it isn't a complete write-off. It'll cost about 10,000, but we should get it running again in about a month.
1: Oh, is it 10,000?
0: Why don't you write it off as a tax loss?
1: Are you out of your directorial nut? I'm already down for 14 meals a day. If I try to swing this as well, I'll have to eat at least 36 meals a day on the company, and 5 course at that.
4: Once we've had the destructor repaired, Sir Charles, do you want us to try another sheet of polystuma in it?
1: No, thank you all the same. Miss Short, I don't know why they call you that. She's not short of anything, really. I have a feeling that it might be as well if I tried to find some other way of getting rid of the rotten, beastly, nasty, horrible, filthy, disgusting, messy, stinking stuff.
0: And the best of British United Plastics love.
1: Oh, it's ridiculous, Edith. There's got to be a way. Other people can get rid of their rubbish. Why can't I?
3: If you're really desperate, I did have one idea of how to get rid of it.
1: Oh, no. Edith, I love you. Speak up, and if it does work, I'll buy you a new blotter.
3: Very generous. Well, I merely thought, we sold the Ministry of Defense all that polystuma armor plating for their tanks. So they might like to buy these sheets for replacements.
1: Edith, I was wrong. I don't love you. I adore you. You shall have 2 new blotters. Nay, nay, caution to the wind, 3. Why didn't I think of it? Quick, who do we know at the Ministry of Defense?
3: Well, is that nice Mr. Stokes? He negotiated the original deal with us.
1: Get him on the phone, quick.
3: Certainly, Sir Charles.
1: Oh, little does he know it, but one of Harold's heroes is about to go shopping. It'll be one of those rare occasions when government war surplus are about to buy government war surplus.
7: Ministry of Defense, Mr. Stokes, Secretary speaking.
3: Oh, is Mr. Stokes there? I have a call for him from Sir Charles Boniface.
7: Oh, just one moment. It's 11 o'clock and he did have an urgent appointment. I'll just see if he's back.
3: Thank you.
1: Come along, Edith. Where is the treaty?
3: He had an urgent appointment. His secretary's just seeing if he's back.
1: Oh, with my luck, he's probably been promoted to some other ministry that can't help.
7: Hello. Sorry to keep you. Mr. Stokes has just returned from his appointment. Putting you through.
3: Well, thank you. Hello?
8: Stokes here. Sorry to keep you. The tea trolley lady's gone off the boil.
3: I beg your pardon?
8: I had to wait for fresh brew up. Now, what's the jolly old problem?
3: Sir Charles Boniface would like a word with you.
8: Oh, crumb. Don't tell me I've dropped my cup of char all over my bicky for him.
3: Putting him on the line now, Mr. Stokes.
1: At last. Hello. Hello, Sir Charles Boniface here. Keeping well, are you?
8: I was. Until about three minutes ago.
1: Splendid. I'm about to do your department an enormous favor.
8: You're resigning?
1: No. At least not yet. You remember those polystumer sheets you ordered for the tanks, remember?
8: Oh, yes.
1: You do remember. Oh, tanks,
8: yes.
1: For the memory. How would you like 50,000 spares? 10-foot square with just one row of holes in them. A cancelled order, you understand?
8: Oh, I understand all right, old man. Just can't get rid of the things.
1: I was merely trying to save the country money.
8: Sir Charles, we bought polystumer tanks because they're indestructible.
1: Yes, quite.
8: In that case, why do we want spares?
1: Yes. It's a very good point, blast it. It was merely...
8: In any case, government departments don't work that way, Sir Charles. Even if we wanted them, we should still contract for brand new ones, regardless of cost.
1: Yes, now you mention it, I had noticed that tendency.
8: I mean, all the equipment we over-order and have to dispose of at rock-bottom prices must be top quality, mustn't it, old man? After all, we are British.
1: Thank you so much for telling me.
8: No, not at all. I keep you in the picture.
1: Thank you so much.
8: I say, tell you what, I just had a spiffing thought.
1: Oh, congratulations. Nurture it.
8: No, I mean, if you really are stuck with all those sheets of polystumer, we could take a few off your hands during this army maneuver we're holding on Jolly Old Salisbury Plain next week. We could use them for target practice and all that.
1: How many of the blasted things do you want?
8: Oh, well, let me see now. How many do you say you got?
1: 50,000.
8: Oh, well, in that case, perhaps you'd let us have a couple of dozen.
1: Oh, thank you. Thank you so very, very much. You've no idea what a relief that'll be.
8: We aim to please, old man. If they work as targets successfully, we might well take the rest.
1: Well, that's different. Consider them as good as their old man. And I'll be there to see they do work as well.
9: Kind of you to come down to the old plane to see this jolly old exercise and all that.
1: Drafty, isn't it? I just thought I'd say drafty there.
10: Not at all. Father wanted to, and he told me to, so I had no flaming choice.
3: Did I?
1: Oh, don't be ridiculous. Of course you had a choice. Mind you, if you'd refused, you'd have no future in the company, but I mean, you'd have a choice. Well, it's drafty here, isn't it? Don't much like it out here in the open air on Salisbury Plain. When's this nasty, noisy, blasted lot going to start, then?
9: Oh, it already has started, old man. We've set up your samples of polystumor as targets, and we've already discovered that small arms and cannon fire won't penetrate.
1: We knew that. You'll have to use bigger stuff than that to destroy our product.
9: Yeah, well, that's where our interest lies. Obviously, in time, a potential enemy will develop similar armor-plating polystumor, so we want our tanks equipped with something that can destroy it.
1: Well, that sounds logical. It also seems logical that a potential enemy, as you say, will then develop a similar something that will destroy our tanks. But, go on.
9: Oh, right you are, old man. Still have progress.
10: You could have fooled me.
3: And me.
1: Draft, didn't it?
9: Well,
3: What happens now?
1: Well, we get a draft up your whatnot here.
9: I think Lieutenant Colonel Banks here has got the answer. That's right, isn't he, Banks, old chap?
11: Yes, yes, yes. Yes, so I'm with the Technological Department, and we reckon that this year mortar bomb here will go through that there polystumor sheet there like bah.
1: I take it the colonel came up through the ranks.
9: No, he came to us straight from Oxford.
1: Really? One must hope he was just on a day trip. All right, Binks, Bonks, Bunks, whatever your name is, let's see what your mortar bomb can do.
11: Yes, yes, certainly. She's already loaded up, named, and all that malarkey. I'll just get my corporal to fire the perisher.
12: Yes, sir.
11: Let her go, mate.
12: Righty here. It's a hell of a draft, isn't it?
5: My word. The modern army has changed, hasn't it? Eh?
9: Look out, it's seen it. Right, that was a bit close.
3: It sort of bounced, and I don't think I want to stay for the next trial.
5: You're not the only one. The colonel's left already.
12: Here, I say. What's the idea? You bent our bomb.
10: I'm sorry, Corporal. Father will pay for it.
1: Father flaming well won't. Right, pack up, both of you. It's back to London and to blazes with the picnic lunch.
3: With pleasure.
1: Thank you for all your help, Stokes, old man. Obviously, we shall have to just think of some other way of getting rid of this blasted stuff.

0: I say this much for you, Father. You certainly think big.
1: Huh?
0: Who else would have had us miles out in the Atlantic on a tug just to get rid of a few sheets of polished tube?
1: The whole thing has become a sort of challenge now. There's just got to be a way of getting rid of the wretched muck. I will not be beaten.
0: Even if it means hiding this lot so that we can sink the stuff.
1: My word, she's pitching a bit, isn't she?
0: It's
1: the principle of the draft. In any case, I didn't hire this ghastly tug. The firm did. They don't know it yet, but they did. I've charged it as marine development and research.
0: You always find a way, don't you?
1: Well, in most things, yes. But this will only work if we manage to sink the beastly stuff. You see, if we get rid of the couple of dozen sheets we've got on board today, I'll send the rest out on a dirty great tanker, dump them, and then claim on Lloyd's for loss of cargo.
0: That you certainly will not get away with.
1: Oh, I didn't mean it seriously. Although it's quite an idea, isn't it?
0: I should stick to eating your way through your tax losses. It's safer.
1: Don't be daft. If this lot goes wrong, I'll be up to 45 meals a day at least.
0: Well, you got the figure for it.
1: If you've quite finished sending me up, I'd be obliged if you'd find the captain of this lousy boat. I mean, I want to know how much further he intends to lurch me up and down.
0: Certainly.
1: Well, that came out of a hole in the deck. Who is this extraordinary idiot?
0: Just the captain, that's all.
1: Oh, good gracious. Oh, how do you do? How do you do? I didn't recognize you with your flat hat on. He's a bit stupid, isn't he? Nearly far enough out, aren't we?
2: Okay. This'll be you long off your dumping ground.
1: German, is he?
0: Well, not quite. I gather we've arrived at the dumping spot.
1: Tell those clots to sling the sheets over the side so that we can get back for a bath and a change. I'm sure I'll pong of oil and old fish forever.
0: It is a bit powerful, isn't it?
1: I don't think it's the boat, I think it's him.
2: Good evening, who?
3: I'm a woody animal.
1: Shut up.
0: Captain, would you be so kind as to ask your men to start dumping the polished tumor sheets overboard?
1: And right new, if not quicker.
2: Aye.
1: Well, we see eye to eye on that. We mean now, you thick-headed, porridge-filled, caber-bunging clot.
2: Aye. Angus, Willard, will you nick them out of the Lochner Creek and Grandel make the Clannock Brave the new with the cargo?
1: What the hell did that lot mean?
0: Well, I've no idea, but they seem to have got the message. The first sheet of polished tumor is going over the side of the new.
1: Don't you start.
0: I named this ship HMS Polished Tumor.
1: Oh,
0: and made...
1: Frank, will you please take this mess we're in seriously?
0: I'd like to. Oh, I really would. I don't think I can anymore.
1: What's the matter?
0: Look. Look for yourself. They're all floating.
1: Sink, you fool, sink. I command you. This is the managing director and chairman of the factory that made you. Sink, and that's an order. It's the humiliation of it all. Here am I in charge of a worldwide business empire, and I can't even get rid of me rubbish.
0: Couldn't you offer it to the Red Cross or the Boy Scouts or something?
1: I tried that. Just take it away and it's yours, I said.
0: What did they say?
1: Something obscene. Then they giggled at the quantity and said it again. Come in.
4: excuse me, Sir Charles. Miss Short of the technical department is here to see you. Shall I show her in?
0: I think you'd better, Edith, and tell her to be kind to him. I don't think his blood pressure can stand much more.
4: Yes, he is a bit tulip-coloured, isn't he?
1: It is not my blood pressure. It is the sea air on that dreadful tug.
0: A nasty temper.
1: I am not in a nasty temper. I am not in a nasty temper. I never am in a nasty temper. It's just that everybody else upsets me because they're all such complete morons and utter cats. They all ought to be shot or clamped in iron. So they stop sending me up the wall, and that includes you two.
0: No, isn't it a nasty temper?
1: I am not in a nasty temper. It's just my blood pressure.
0: Send Miss Short in, please, Edith.
4: Certainly, Mr. Frank. Well, I can't imagine that her figure will calm down his blood pressure.
1: Possibly not, you daft old bat. At least my blood pressure will be rising for a good purpose. Send her in.
4: This way, Miss Short.
5: Thank you, Mr. Charles.
1: Come in, come in, come in, come in. Oh, you're in. Thank you so much. Perhaps you'd like to sit down.
5: No, thanks, Sir Charles. If it's all the same to you, I'd rather sit the other side of your desk.
1: Oh, spoiled, spoiled.
0: Here, let me get a chair for you, Miss Short.
5: Oh, Mr. Frank, thank you very
0: much. Well done, my boy. Every inch a Boniface. I couldn't have patted a what's-name better myself.
5: Obviously, it runs in the family.
1: Come on, come on, come on, come on. I'm not going to be slung on the slog heap in my own office. Let's get down to business.
0: I was trying to.
1: Now then, Miss Short, what delightful little devastations you want to talk to me about this morning?
5: Well, I thought you'd like to know the destructor is working again.
1: Already? Well, that makes a change. I thought you said it would take about a month to repair.
5: Yes, well, of course, I was wrong. The experts came down to look at it after you'd fed that sheet of polystumer into it.
1: And the damage wasn't as bad as you thought?
5: Not exactly. They said it was beyond repair. So they put a new one in.
1: But that'll cost another blighted fortune.
0: Father?
1: Well?
0: How do you feel about 85 meals a day as a
1: Oh, you're so smug. You know I signed the authority to use it, so you also know that I'm going to go for a right chop with the board. They'll have me rolls, me office, me fitted carpet, me shilling ballpoint pen for this.
0: I doubt it.
1: Why?
5: Well, the destructor has only been installed for a few weeks, and Mr. Frank and I decided to get together.
1: Yeah, I noticed that earlier.
0: Father, we looked up the original contract, and it stipulates that the machine will destruct anything.
5: Of course, they didn't realize we made polystumer, which is indestructible.
0: But after I phoned their managing director, they agreed to supply a replacement free of charge. Provided we amended the contract to exclude polystumer. Feeling better now?
1: Yes, but I mean, naturally, I realize all the time, but I never really. Obviously, I wouldn't. Thank you, my boy. Thank you. I'm extremely grateful. At least you've saved my ballpoint pen.
5: The other thing, Sir Charles, is that by working overtime, the factory has managed to turn out the new 50,000 sheets with the holes drilled 14 and a half inches in on time. They're being delivered to glorious garden greenhouses this morning.
0: Blimey, they must have worked like stink.
5: Of course, we do still have the problem of what we're going to do with the 50,000 sheets in the warehouse, Charles.
1: Oh, you would remind me of them, wouldn't you? Just as I was beginning to feel all mellow and friendly and cuddly.
0: And a lot less tulip-colored.
1: Come in.
0: Oh, it's Stanley the liftman. What is it, Stanley?
6: Well, it's him, isn't it? I don't know what to do with him, do I?
1: Stanley!
6: I found him wandering about the corridor, didn't I? Got himself lost, hadn't he? So I brought him in here, haven't I?
0: Well, we don't know, do we?
6: You said so, haven't I? You wasn't listening, was you?
0: No, we weren't, was we?
1: Stanley, I do wish you'd stop doing that.
6: I don't know what you're talking about, do I?
1: And the ghastly thing is he doesn't. Does he? Oh, one more of those and I'll lock him in his lift between floors 10 and 12 for a month.
0: Won't you?
1: You enjoy having a go at your dear old dad, don't you? I mean, just find out what the fool is talking about.
6: It's him out there. He wants to see you urgent and that. So I brought him up here, didn't I?
5: Oh, Stanley, just show the gentleman in, whoever he is.
6: Oh, for you, Mrs. Anything. Any time. Here, drafty, ain't it?
7: Sir Charles Boniface's office, isn't it?
1: Yes. I used to like to think it was. May we ask who you are?
7: Oh, yes, yes, yes, of course. My name's Burke.
1: Not a word from either of you two.
7: Wait one second. Now, I'm the chief designer from Glorious Garden Greenhouses Limited, and we have a bit of a problem. It's all my fault, of course.
8: I have a feeling this is going to be rich.
7: Well, it's about those polystumous sheets for the bases of our new greenhouses. I don't know what we can do about it, but you see, it seems that I've dropped a bit of a clanger.
1: Join the club.
7: Well, you see, I've only just noticed that my gal made a bit of an error at tracing the original designs. The holes for bolting the bits together should have been 40.5 inches in, not 14.5.
3: What?
7: Yes, well, I wondered if it was too late to change it.
3: What? Now it I'm
8: He's going tulip-colored again.
7: Naturally, my company will compensate you for my error.
8: Mr. Burke.
1: And that is no misnomer.
8: We have just had our factory working all night to deliver to you polystumous sheets with holes 14.5 inches in. They should be on the way to your factory right now.
7: Oh, crikey. But how long do you think it'll take to make a fresh lot with holes 40.5 inches in?
1: Well, funnily enough, we can deliver those from stock.
7: No, splendid, splendid. It's just one other point.
8: Here it comes.
7: If you've delivered the useless sheets to our factory, I wonder if you'd mind picking them up and getting rid of them for us.
1: No. They're all yours. I never want to see another sheet of that muck again. With all those holes in them, it's too drafty anyway. You're not charging them, so you get it. Get them off.

Jamie Edwards, Frank Thornton, and Gwen Cheryl have been Destructing the Big Business Lark, written by Laurie Wyman. Jimmy Edwards was Sir Charles Bodyface. Frank Thornton was Frank Bodyface. Gwen Cheryl was Edith Chalmers. Mr. Stokes was played by Alexander John. Miss Short was Elizabeth Morgan. And Mr. Burke was Nigel Graham. And the show was produced by Alistair Scott Johnston.

0: the cough drops.
1: Here, do you know something? If you stop eating bird's eye beef burgers and eat these cheap ones...
2: All right.
1: You'll save Mum enough money to buy me a Leeds United tracksuit.
2: Fantastic.
1: I mean, they look the same, don't they?
2: Might look the same, but they don't taste the same.
1: Ah, you can't tell the difference.
2: Well, I can. The cheap one's yours.
3: Bird's eye. Somehow other beef burgers just don't taste the same.
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0: Where is my prescription gone? You've taken my Veruca cream prescription.
1: It's in your pocket, Derek. Shall we check again?
0: I know what your game is. You're sly. You'll have my string bag off me next.
1: I've got your bag, Derek. Here it is. You swung it at the lady who was trying to get on the bus.
0: It would do her good to walk. She was fat.
1: Like a lot of the elderly British gentlemen that I look after, Derek has a tendency to sweat the small stuff. I think it's to do with the amount of extra mature cathedral city they eat. Derek accused the chemist in Little Lloyds of poisoning him, and when I was helping him walk to the post office, he spat at a woman with a pushchair for taking up too much space. It's right that the over 70s should have their voices heard, but as it says in my interactive DVD, People Skills for Work and Life, you have to accept and build if you are going to take people with you.
2: Derek, why did you do that?
0: He was queue jumping. He does it every time I come to the day center.
2: Mr. Bailey, are you okay? I'll bring you some tea and biscuits. Huh?
3: Thank you, dear.
4: Hi, Derek. How's it going? Do you remember me, Nicole? I was your senior caseworker.
0: You are a lovely girl. Where have you been? I've missed you.
4: Oh, never had my hand kissed in a day centre before. You've not lost your charm, have you, Derek? Just going to have to give that a little spray with my antiseptic gel there. Oh, you're right, beauty. Still working further down?
2: On a freelance basis, yes. It's useful while I'm scoping out plans for my own consultancy.
4: Oh, well, it's good to have a dream.
0: Nicole, I would like to invite you for a romantic weekend on the Eurostar.
4: Oh, I'd love to, Derek. But I'm too busy. Oh, yeah, they put me in charge now. Can you believe it?
2: You're running the whole day centre.
4: I've got responsibility for it, among other things, yeah.
2: I don't envy you keeping track of those jigsaw pieces. And that Roger de Courcy lookalike can be a nightmare to deal with.
4: Oh, bless. No, I'm Director of Self Staff Elder Care Strategy now for Miss Hins. Not there, Derek. That's inappropriate. We decided that, didn't we? But I did want to have a little chat with you, Derek, about our new pilot scheme.
2: You're not doing It's Never Too Late to Microlite again. I thought the lessons had been learned there.
4: No, what it is, we're bringing in a system whereby we empower our customers by paying them an allowance so they can manage their own care. How does that sound, Derek?
0: Cut out the middleman.
2: Hope I don't have to wait as long to be paid as Derek's milkman. The poor man says he's going to have to sell his float and do his rounds on foot.
4: Actually, Beauty, your employment would be contingent on Featherdown getting on the list of approved service providers, yeah? Same for all the local agencies, Pillow Plumpers, Balmoral Care, they'll all have to pay.
2: Featherdown are used to filling in loads of pointless forms, so it should be no problem.
0: Why don't we take a seat in the Havana Coffee Hub, Nicole, and you can tell me how much money I'm going to get going forward.
5: I remember that Nicole crying down the phone to me because some old man just weed on her shoe. She couldn't hack it. That's why she's been promoted to management.
2: Karen, I don't understand. Who will be paying me? Derek or Featherdown? Or does the coalition want me to do it for nothing, eh?
5: Unless Featherdown gets on Nicole's approved list of suppliers, nobody will have any work. And let's face it, my pro golf days are over. Ditto the glamour modelling.
2: Yeah, if you're able to combine the two, Karen, there may be a niche market.
5: I've not spent 8 years growing this business to see someone else get their skinny little posh snout in a trough.
2: So, you think Olivia at Pillow Plumpers will be pitching as well?
5: Of course she will, unless she's off skiing or having some more twins or something.
6: 400 pages of these service providers' guidelines. Poor old Percy Printer's wheezing like a grampus.
5: Let's have a look at the master plan then. My Camp by Nicole.
2: This is a hymn sheet, Sally. Have you pressed the wrong button again?
6: I printed on the back of the leftover programmes from my choir's last concert. I try to recycle where I can.
5: I'm not surprised they're left over.
6: Yes, well, it was an adventurous programme. But we had a very appreciative 8 turn-up, and we made short work of the wine box, I can tell you.
2: We always start with the dirty dancing medley, huh? That fills the church every time.
5: Glad someone's got a grasp of the commercial realities. Now then, assessment exercises are based on the battle principles of General von Moltke of the Prussian Army. What was she on?
2: Mission Command, Karen. It's the directed opportunism business model.
6: Oh, Lord, it sounds a bit jargony.
2: Yeah, it's common sense, really. Is there a picture of a soldier with a spike on his helmet giving a PowerPoint presentation?
6: How do you know about it?
2: I read the book after I saw it on QVC, and they did a thing about it on Daybreak with Adrian Childs dressed up as Emperor Franz Joseph, but it was rubbish. That man has no regal bearing, eh?
5: Oh, I turned my head in just looking at the chapter headings. Measuring the success of your outliers.
2: It's outliers, Karen.
5: Oh.
2: They're officers lower down the command chain, tasked to act on their own initiative without fear of retribution from their superiors. The model helps you identify the best people.
6: Well, I think it sounds rather fun. Isn't it like the buttercup test?
5: It's not like that at all, Sally. It's a nightmare. Well, that's it. If I've got to do this, I'm giving up now. Pillar Plumpers can have the business. I just want to go to Dubai. Play golf.
2: Karen, listen to me. Here is the battle strategy. I will look on QVC and see if the book is still on easy pay. Once you have read it, it will unleash your decision-making energy. Our enemies will be crushed like the Habsburg Battalion, and the social services contract will be ours.
0: 14 minutes and 25 seconds. That's a bit on the slow side, Angela, for getting to Paddy Power and back. On the plus side, you did very well with scraping the old bits of dry skin off my feet.
5: Oh, great.
0: But I'm seeing a few other people today, so I'll let you know in due course.
5: Yeah, of course. Great. Thanks for seeing me. Bye.
0: All right, and good luck with the PhD now.
2: Hello, Derek. Oh, visitors. That's unusual for you.
0: Have you come to apply for the position of care, Beauty?
2: I'm here to get you up and give you your breakfast as usual.
0: Well, you're too late. I've had 5 breakfasts already this morning. Didn't you hear Nicole empowering me? I can choose who I want to look after me, and you are up against some very strong competition.
2: Is that so?
0: Now, video plus me the next 2 episodes of Hollyoaks, please. And I would like a small rum and lemonade and the paper. I will be in the lounge.
2: Hello, Beauty Olunga, freelance care professional. How can I help you?
3: It's Olivia from Pillow Plumpers. Have you got a second?
2: I'm on a job for Featherdown Butter. I've got a small window.
0: I'm waiting for my rum.
2: We'll do your blood sugars first before we start thinking about any rum. Sorry, Olivia. Back live with you now.
3: Lovely. I just wondered if you might be free for a little lunch on Tuesday. Something I want to run by you. I mean, I know you're committed to Featherdown, but...
2: Well, I'm always looking for business opportunities, Olivia. That's the beauty of freelancing.
3: I'm so glad to hear that.
2: Tuesday, I'm usually helping with the mobile mills, but I should be through by 11.
3: Do you know the Radisson Blue canal side?
2: Oh, yes, Olivia, I do. I had a grab-and-go brunch there only last week.
3: Oh, busy lady.
2: Yeah. But I should be able to punch a hole in my schedule for you.
7: I hope the water temperature's okay for your feet, ladies. The fish helps to have it hot.
8: Yeah, it's fine. And can I have a large Pinot Grigio, please, Tiffany? Do you want one, Beauty?
2: Oh, no, thank you. Maybe just a small one. All right, I'll have the same as you. Thanks, Tiffany.
8: It's good here, isn't it? Used to be mud wraps, and then it was hot gravel, and now it's fish nibbling at your plates.
2: It's quite a nice sensation, Karen. Once you get used to it...
8: I think some of mine have overdone it. Their eyes are bigger than their little fishy tummies. Oh, look, he's having a kip, that one.
2: Anyway, it's very kind of you to treat me this afternoon.
8: Yeah, well, what it is this pitch meeting, right? I want you to come in with me. If we get the nod from Nicole, it's going to mean way more business. Oh, he's burped up. He's coming back for seconds.
2: Actually, Karen, he's eating up the kettle chip crumbs we dropped in the tank.
8: So, we'll need someone to run another office. I'm thinking Nantwich. You up for relocating? Again, a virgin active.
2: Oh, Karen, that's fantastic. If I wasn't having my toes bitten, you'd have to pinch me.
9: Hi, guys. Room for one more in the tank? All right, Olivia.
2: Hi, Olivia. Are you having the Beyond's pampering package too?
9: Oh, literally just the top up. I've got to drop Rufus off at ballet and Florence for the chess final. Then I have to find something to wear for my speech tonight.
8: Tough with young kids, isn't it? Still, be at boarding school before you know it, then you'll get your life back.
9: Yes, I can't wait. What took them so long to invent this? And you're such greedy little chaps. Saved my life after the marathon, this. Have you got a place with you, Karen?
8: Yeah, no, I've still been a bit full on. So, yeah, probably do something later on in the year. Bungee jump for me and the girls, something like that.
2: What?
9: Isn't this social services pitch a bore? I've got the Pillow Plumpers legal team crying into their burgundy over it. Have you been on to your guys?
8: Yeah, we're just going to wing it on the day out with you,
9: Well, good away as any. Right, that's me done. No more tasty liver toes for you, fishy witches.
8: Oh, you're off already then. Pain in the arse having it all, innit?
9: You've been reading my blog.
8: No, I haven't actually.
2: I loved that post where you said you fed the chickens in your party dress, but forgot to give the kids their tea.
9: All through.
10: Tiffany, is Mom Wine coming?
2: And then you got to the award ceremony and you realised you still had your Wellingtons on.
9: Yes, that's what I'm off to talk to the publishers about now. They want me to turn the blog into a book.
8: Oh, fingers crossed on that one then. Cheers then, Olivia. Fine.
9: Yes, my life is spinning out of control.
8: Could be worse.
9: No, that's the title of the book. Are you still okay for lunch on Tuesday, do you think?
2: Yeah.
9: Right. Love you and leave you, ladies of leisure.
8: What lunch? Where?
1: Karen was furious about my lunch with Olivia and told me the Nantwich offer was dead in the water. Sadly, so were one or two of the Gararufa fish when she lost her temper in the nibbling tank. I included all of them in my prayers during the Dirty Dancing medley rehearsal at church.
11: She's like the wind through my tree.
1: I know She's Like the Wind is one of your favorites, God, but if I could just distract you for a moment, I need to find a salaried position to take me out of the freelance shark pond.

0: one of your favorites, God, but if I could just distract you for a moment, I need to find a salaried position to take me out of the freelance shark pond, preferably in brand awareness marketing, but I'd be happy with something in global media. You've helped so many of us at church since we came to Britain. Only Grace and Barbara haven't found employment, and once you've sorted out Grace's bigamy charge, I'm sure things will look up for her. So, as I say, brand awareness or global media. But in the meantime, I'll see what Olivia's got to offer. Oh, sorry, God. I've got to concentrate on a tricky key change. Oh, and please, could you make sure that the bruschetta with extra pecorino is still on the brunch menu at the Radisson Blu?
1: So, Agnieszka, that's 50 quid from the Tooth Fairy on Rufus's pillow, yes? And the Vera Wang dress to the cleaners? Yes, we've got an action against domestic slavery dinner tonight. Bardzo dobrze, Agnieszka. Dziękuję. Sorry, beauty, I really will put this on silent now. Now, what were you saying?
0: Well, Olivia, I've scoped out my business plan, and I think this new social services system could mean lots of exciting possibilities for pillow plumpers. So, perhaps we can dovetail our ambitions?
1: Fantastic.
0: I better get this on the table now. I'd be looking to pull down at least 42K.
1: Yeah, why not? What I wondered was, I'm just going to go straight to mixed leaves. We don't want any bruschetta, do we? No, great. What I wondered was if you could help me out of a spot.
0: In my dictionary, Olivia, spot is just another word for opportunity.
1: Fab. Now, some of my care professionals haven't had their visas renewed, sadly. And I know how tremendously well hooked into the network you are, what with your church and contacts at home and everything.
0: Ah, well, that's true. You might as well know. Karen's offered me a job setting up the new Featherdown office.
1: Really?
0: In Nantwich.
1: Well, Nantwich is no bad place to learn from your mistakes.
0: Olivia, you're not hearing me. I don't have to go to Nantwich.
1: Ah, okay, so you're going to work remotely. Well, good luck with that then. But, you know, if we could just get back to our situation here.
0: Oh, absolutely, eh? Let's stay in the now. So, talk to me, Olivia.
1: Yes, I'm trying to. What I need from you is some leads. Fellow carers who might be looking for work.
0: You want to buy names and addresses of people I know.
1: Ah, so you want a finder's fee as well as lunch. Very sharp. Maybe Karen's made the right choice. Okay, £8 a head, but they've got to be genuine.
0: £8?
1: £10, then. But you don't get it until I've placed them.
0: I see.
2: Hi, Tamsin. Yeah? Yeah? Yeah? Okay, give me a sec to log in and I'm with you.
1: Sorry, beauty. Doing a Mumsnet web chat, but I'll only be live for 10 minutes. What were you saying?
0: I don't think we got anything more to say to each other. Not even live.
3: Excellent! Man, you don't do yourself a mischief.
0: What on earth is going on here?
3: Empowerment, beauty. I've used the care budget for something that will do me good. Sit quietly and watch Topaz. Or come back later.
0: Right. That's going off. Topaz, go and put some clothes on.
4: It's all right, Mrs. Williams. Your husband's a perfect gentleman.
3: I've paid Topaz for another 10 minutes with a poll.
0: Derek, do you think this is what Nick Clegg had in mind when he introduced the personal care budgets? Disgusting lewdness in your living room.
4: Oh, it's actually a really good form of aerobic exercise. There are classes at the leisure centre. I'll give you a leaflet. It's great if you want to lose a bit.
0: I would suggest you see if there are any classes in self-respect.
3: Calm down,
0: this is a vulnerable old man who needs proper care. It's a disgraceful misuse of taxpayers' money.
3: I would like to draw your attention, beauty, to the condition of my feet. Has the flakiness cleared up or has it not?
4: I think it was a stress-related condition, actually.
3: I am able to put my weight on them again, make my own visit to Paddy Power. Hey, do not underestimate the healing power of erotic dance, beauty.
0: Topaz is not a doctor or a health professional.
4: Well, not yet. I took my part once in the summer, so fingers crossed.
3: £100, we agreed. I hope that's in order.
4: Great. I can get volume 2 of Kumar and Harris Pediatric Rheumatology with this. See you next week, Derek.
3: Right. Lunchtime. What are you going to poison me with today?
0: What have you got?
5: Have the mobile meals delivered?
3: Unfortunately, I don't have the wherewithal to maintain the payments.
5: What about the money you owe me?

0: Well, I've had to prioritize. It's a pilot system, like Nicole says. It'll take some bedding in.
1: Come in, beauty dear. Bear with me while I bash out the direct debit cancellation. It's absurd what you have to go through these days.
2: Won't the bank accept emails?
1: No. It's just we're currently between broadband suppliers, if I can put it like that. Actually, I'm rather enjoying the feeling of the old Olivetti under my fingers again. Do you know I used to have a WPM of 86?
2: Well, it's a good job you're not wearing your nail extensions then.
1: No, indeed. Cup of camp coffee, dear?
2: Oh, no, thank you. Sally, Derek hasn't paid me for the last 2 weeks.
1: Spent it all on beer and baccy, has he? We've had that problem with several clients.
2: It's just I can't afford to pay my rent.
1: Oh, tell me about it. Social services haven't paid us either. I invoiced them for our service provider's fee weeks ago.
2: It's well into three figures now, and I need to get paid by somebody.
1: Yeah, of course you do. I'm not authorized to issue payments, I'm afraid. But Karen will be back soon. She's playing golf on the municipal course. That's how bad things are for all of us.
3: Sally, you got that pitch document typed up yet?
1: Well, I just need to find some new Tippex. This is a bit crusty. But Beauty was wondering if we could sub her for the last 2 weeks for Derek.
3: Got them all in off from pillow plumpers, have you?
2: Oh, it's more of a consultancy role Olivia's offering. But nothing set in stone. Karen, I hadn't realised things were so tight for you.
3: No, it's all good. Get the company checkbook out there, son.
1: I'm not sure I can lay hands on it.
2: So you got on top of the business opportunism tactics then?
3: Yeah, the Von Moltke battle play theory, yeah, all there. Bring it on.
2: There's sometimes a trick question about where you place your cannons before an attack. The right answer is protect your line of munition supply.
3: Okay, right? Thanks, yeah. Anything else?
2: Well, the money, but that can wait.
3: No, cash do you? Here you are. Right, there's 30 in the purse there. Sally, handbag, now. And here you are, take my iPhone, probably get another 30 for that, stapler, Office World Limited Edition, that. Right, so.
1: I'm not giving up my chair, it's orthopaedic.
3: All right, take the printer then, don't need it anymore anyway.
2: I didn't want to take advantage of Karen's difficulties by accepting her iPhone and the office printer. Obviously, Nicole's new system was impacting on all of us. But I was grateful for the £30 cash, and I couldn't believe it when cash converters gave me 45 for the stapler. It meant I could pay some of my rent arrears, but it still didn't bring me up to date with what I was owed for looking after Derek. He was broke too, as a result of spending all his care benefits on burlesque. I decided Nicole needed to see that he was becoming undernourished, so I took him to the day center at the hospital. At least he would get a pink wafer.
4: First up, welcome to this elder care service provider pitch event. Thanks to the Pillow Plumpers team for coming. Hi, Olivia. Hi, guys.
5: Morning, Nicole. I'm tweeting about this. You okay with that, Nicole?
4: Yeah, no, I am too, yes.
6: I just retweeted you, Olivia.
4: Okay, brilliant. And Balmoral Care, it's great to see you.
7: Yay!
4: And obviously, good to have Karen from Featherbed with us.
7: Featherdown.
4: Yeah, excellent stuff. Right. So, we're just going to hand out the equipment for the group exercise, give you a chance to familiarise yourselves with it. Obviously, the ammunition's not live, you'll be relieved to hear, but do watch your fingers on some of the weaponry there.
2: Ow! Nicole, are you busy?
4: Come in, Beauty, you're not too late, have a seat. Are you part of Team Featherdown?
2: No. Nicole, I'd like a word with you about Derek.
4: Oh, you need to talk to the casework line manager there. I'm actually facilitating a pitch event now, so not surprisingly, that's where my head is. Okay, Pillow Plumpers, follow me for your presentation. The rest of you, I suggest you huddle and talk tactics.
2: Karen, are you all right to do this on your own?
7: Yes, thanks. Just got to get on top of these documents and this stuff.
2: Actually, there are intelligence reports about the movement of the Austro-Hungarian regiment.
7: Yeah, I know what they are. Just got to...
2: Karen, there is a spare pointy helmet there. I don't know if you want me to, but I'm here now.
7: You've got Derek to look after.
2: He's with the podiatrist, and then the Roger de Corsi lookalikes on, so I've got a good 3 hours.
7: What are you doing?
2: Karen, give me those flags and tighten my chin strap. We've got a battle to fight!
8: C
4: So that's obviously a very graphic DVD of what can happen when your chain of command breaks down. But I'd like to bring things back into the room now and to ask you to give me a, for instance, Karen, of how you can use von Moltke's principles in your everyday business practice.
7: I don't know.
8: Well, Karen, you like to let your subordinates act autonomously, don't you?
7: Oh, yeah, I'll do that.
4: Specific examples, please, Karen.
7: I'll let Sally have Lady Grey tea in the office. I can't stand the smell of it myself, but give and take, innit, Nicole?
4: I'm sorry, but it's clear to me that you haven't really prepared for this, have you, Karen?
7: Oh, is this the trick question about the ammunitions?
4: Are you seriously expecting me to believe that you want to become an approved provider of domiciliary care for this unitary area?
7: We want the work, yeah.
4: I've not seen any evidence so far of your commitment to this process.
8: Excuse me, Nicole. Karen has run a carer's agency since 2004. She's won a Stock Means Business Bronze Award. She works round the clock.
4: That's not relevant to this discussion. And frankly, nor are you.
7: Don't you talk like that to one of my best people. Beauty has forgotten more than you will ever know about looking after dementia patients. And if you dare ever...
8: Leave it, Karen. She's not worth it.
4: I'm looking at your competency to work within this system, Karen. And to be honest, I'm just not seeing it.
8: I'll tell you about your system, Nicole. Carers are not being paid. Small businesses are having to sell their office furniture to pay their bills. The only people you're empowering are these sex workers. And now I'm going to act on my own judgment without fear of reprisal. You, Nicole, are arrogant, incompetent, and you need to move on from bootcut trousers. And you can put a hashtag on that, huh?
2: It was a shame that Karen didn't do herself justice at the assessment day. And it was no surprise to see on Olivia's blog that Pillow Plumpers had made it onto the list of suppliers. What I hadn't expected to read was that she decided to give something back by joining a community choir. I can't say I was delighted to see her when she turned up at the Burslem Hope Mission Hall, but beggars can't be choosers in the world of competitive gospel singing.
8: Okay, well done, everybody. Let's break for tea there. Hmm? Olivia, have you done much gospel singing before?
9: Oh, I'm sure I'll soon pick it up. Now, give me the dates for our concert and I can post them on Mum's Net.
8: Because if you want to commit, Olivia, there's usually an audition.
9: Oh, cool. Excuse me, I want to have a quick word with some of the girls.
8: If you are looking to recruit staff, you should talk to Barbara and Grace. They are the best in the business.
9: Barbara and Grace.
8: Mm.
9: Right. Glad to know there are no hard feelings, Beauty.
8: Of course not. If you cannot respect your opponent in arms upon the field of battle, Olivia, why then, how can you respect yourself?
1: Well, what about dog walking?
7: No.
8: I think when times were hard for Britt Eklund, she said something up like that.
7: How much did you get for walking a dog?
8: I'm not sure, and maybe it was a donkey sanctuary.
1: At our last old girls' reunion, we discovered we had 26 dogs between us. Only 3 husbands, sadly. But the point is, there's a market there, Karen, and it's growing.
7: Elder care is Featherdown's market. Was until we got shafted by Nicole and Olivia.
8: I think Pillow Plumpers are going to have some staffing issues before long. I just sent her a bigamist and an out-of-work gas fitter. Told her they're the best in the business.
4: Oh, you are here then. I've been trying to get hold of you. Has your email changed?
7: Sorry, Nicole, I'm not interested in your feedback. I'm having a strategy meeting.
4: Great. That's what we love about Featherdown. No time wasting. Yeah, I mean, because that's what got you to the top of the list of our suppliers.
7: Thought Pillow Plumpers had got the nod.
4: I shouldn't really be telling you this, but we've had a few issues with the competency of their carers.
8: Oh, that's a shame.
4: So, yeah, I mean, I just loved that you pushed back on the challenges I gave you. You supported each other. You weren't afraid to expose your flanks in battle conditions.
7: So we're back in business?
4: Well, the council's just had another massive round of redundancies. So we're going to need doubles in the amount of agency workers going forward.
8: How are we all going to get paid?
4: Yeah, well, we have taken a pulse check on that. And we've recognised that, you know, there have been some issues there. But we'll have settled your invoices by the end of the month. Yeah, and starting week 34, we're streamlining the whole system. Woohoo!
8: Right, Derek, your bloods are fine and we've done your injection, so I'll see you later.
10: Not so fast, young lady. I've got bad news for you.
0: The flakiness of my fate has returned with a vengeance.
8: Oh, dear. We'll have a look at it after your bath this evening.
0: No, look at it now. You see that? Unless you get the nail clippers to it, I won't be able to get my sock back on.
8: Oh, the bath will soften up the skin, but I've got to get on now, eh? I've got another client.
0: That's what they do in this country. Leave you to die in the draft with no socks on.
8: That's right. We are very cruel, eh? Bye-bye.
0: Are you in too much of a hurry to get paid?
8: Oh, so Nicole's new scheme started already?
0: Correct. It's a voucher-based system. Now, you sign the pink one, then I give you the yellow one. You present the blue one to your employer, or does that go to the social services?
8: This is for the milkman, Daddy.
0: Look, don't confuse me. Ah, yes, that's right.
8: Tell you what, eh? I'll have his token and the 2-for-1 pizza offer, and we'll call it quits, eh?
10: Beauty of Britain was written by Christopher Douglas and Nicola Sanderson. It starred Jocelyn G. Essien as Beauty, with Nicola Sanderson, Felicity Montague, Oscar James, Morwenna Banks and Vicky Pepperdine. The music was provided by the West End Gospel Choir. The producer was Talusha Gilani.
11: I'm crunching my polo, dear Liza, dear Liza. I'm crunching my polo, dear Liza, crunching.
12: The nicest thing about the mint with the hole is that it's smooth and never crumbles. You can eat polo without other people hearing. Try sucking them, dear Henry.
11: I can't. I've already crunched them all.
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21: Ladies and gentlemen, we present The Navy Lark with our three stars, Dennis Price, John Pertwee, and Leslie Phillips. There are social events in all walks of life connected with one's work, whether it's the office Christmas party where you pull a cracker with the boss and make quite sure he gets the hat, cap, or novelty, or the business lunch you enjoy because you thought it was on him and hate when it's on you after all. Our naval draft had their social disasters, too.
22: Hello.
23: Mm-hmm.
22: When's your next leave?
23: Next week. Why?
22: Is it? I say, what a coincidence. So is mine.
23: Where are you thinking of spending your leave, Leslie?
22: I thought about going abroad. I sent for a lot of brochures and pamphlets.
23: I know. You've been leaving them all over my desk for days, carefully open at the most inviting pages.
22: Did you see that one about the miles and miles of unspoilt sands drenched in sunshine with endless safe swimming in the clear rolling seas? Playground of millionaires set in the heart of...
23: Ooh, where was that?
22: Margaret. I sent for that one by accident. Mind you, there was one I thought would be absolutely ideal.
23: And where was that? Clapham Junction?
22: No. It said, see the wonders of the world at our expense. No fuss, no formalities over passports and visas. Just the perfect, trouble-free way to travel.
23: Sounds wonderful.
22: That's what I thought until I saw what was written on the back.
23: What?
2: join the modern army.
23: Well, I'm sure number one would support your application.
2: I said, you think he would? I'll go and ask him.
23: Well, there's your chance. He's visiting again.
2: I don't think I'd bother, actually.
23: I should. Commander Povey's with him.
2: Oh, lummy. What got old Thunderguts over here so early?
23: His launch, probably.
2: Of course, how silly of me. That's not what I meant, actually. You know, he'll fuse that thing one of these days. I hope.
3: Come in.
2: You fused, Buzz? I mean, you Buzz fused? Sub-Lieutenant Fuser buzzing. Sir.
5: Waffle, waffle, waffle.
2: Maple syrup or jam, sir?
5: Maple syrup or jam? How you've escaped being drummed out of the service beats me.
2: Oh, it's quite simple, sir. I can't play the drums. No, not for the sight of me.
3: Yeah, Mr. Phillips, if we could forget your musical shortcomings for a moment, we have something else to discuss.
5: Mr. Phillips, tomorrow is the Whittlesea Bay Carnival and Fete, and their lordships, in a moment of sheer lunacy, in my opinion, are sending Trutbridge over.
2: Really? What are we supposed to do? Put a couple of shells through their marquee?
5: Don't you dare. The Trutbridge will be open to visitors, and you'll be expected to show them over her.
2: Oh, lummy. We had to do this caper during Navy Week.
5: Well, what about it?
2: Well, I did 3 conducted tours of the ship. I got lost every time.
3: That didn't surprise us in the least, Mr. Phillips. The only error was in sending someone else to find you. If I'd had my way, you'd still be traipsing about in the bowels of the ship to this day.
2: Well, it wasn't my fault, sir. On the first tour, that large lady got wedged in the companionway. We had to do detours round her for the rest of the afternoon.
5: Well, try not to squeeze any quartz through pint pots this time, because the Admiral will be coming aboard later.
2: Aye, sir.
5: I know it's too much to hope for, but it would be nice if you could take part in this carnival without any complaints.
2: Oh, we're not complaining so far. It should be a lot of fun.
5: Not from you, from the local inhabitants.
3: Well, you learn to live with it eventually, sir.
5: Thank heavens I'll never have to. I'm going back to Pompey whilst I still have my sanity.
2: Yes, there's not much time left, is there? Not much time, sir, to get over to Whittlesea Bay in Trubridge, sir. Oh,
5: shame him up or something, number one. I'll see you at Whittlesea Bay.
3: Aye, aye, sir. I'll speak to the chief and we'll sail as soon as possible. With luck.
6: Stores here. We've run out. Good morning.
24: Run out of what, chief?
6: Stores, mate. I had a grand clearance sale last week, and it was what you might call an embarrassing success.
24: You mean you flogged the lot?
6: Horribly nearly, Johnson, yeah. Fortunately, though, a relative of mine at Main Stores, Portsmouth, also happens to be having an end-of-season sale, and I've put in a very reasonable offer.
24: Go on, how much?
6: Nothing. And sold to Johnsy, or Johnsy puts the squeak in about his end-of-season sale.
24: Oh, that's very reasonable, that is.
6: Yeah, I thought so, yeah.
24: Yeah, but your relative of Portsmouth don't.
6: Well, we did have a few words about who was going to pay for the cartage, I'll admit. He is.
24: I feel for him. I know what it's like.
6: Well, you could pay for the cartage as well if you like, Johnson.
24: Oh, I don't feel for him that much.
6: Good lad. You don't want to stick your neck out round here or you might cop another haircut like the last one.
24: Oh, no.
6: All right, but you may need one to get the helmet on.
24: Oh, well, in that case, I'll let... Helmet? What helmet?
6: Well, a pure blind bit of luck, Johnson, but it so happens that the only deep-sea diving suit in the place is exactly your size.
24: Oh, fancy that. I knew we'd only got one, but I'd no idea it was... Good morning.
6: Come back here, stodgy pudding. You haven't heard the rest of it.
24: I don't want to either, I'm all.
6: No, you're not. You're going for a short walk.
24: Where?
6: In Whittlesea Bay. About 6 fathoms down. Down, 6 fathoms down. It's salvage work, my son.
24: Well, then find a salvage worker to do it, then.
6: I have.
24: Oh, good.
6: You. Now, look, let me explain.
24: No, don't bother.
6: There's no trouble. Look, a certain relative of mine...
24: Blimey, another of them? However many Pertwees are there?
6: Well, we're not quite sure, Johnson, but at the last census, we outnumbered the Chinese by a tidy few.
24: Go on.
6: We intend to. Yeah. This particular relative is in the wine and spirit business, you see.
24: Oh, I knew it. A blooming smuggler.
6: Oh, well, you know us, Johnson.
24: Yeah.
6: Yeah, right. This relative had what you might call an unfortunate brush
0: with the customs officials just recently, see?
24: Oh, that's funny. My mum had an unfortunate brush once. The handle came off and the fuzzy bit got trapped.
0: No, no, never mind. Never mind about your mum's handle. Well, no, I'm not interested in your mum's handle.
24: Well, in case you are, it's Minnie Johnson.
0: Right.
24: Miss Minnie Johnson.
0: Miss?
24: I was adopted.
0: Oh. Look, I don't want to hear any more about it. Will you be quiet about your mum, Minnie? Look, Johnson, this is a very tricky situation.
24: Ah, so is having the handle come off an unfortunate brush when you got...
0: Johnson! You're going to have an unfortunate brush with Chief Petty Officer Pertwee in a minute. You don't cork up about your mum meaning and a brushless handle or whatever it is.
24: You ever tried to brush your hair with an handle? It don't work, you know.
0: Neither does your mum mean son work. But he's going to. He's going to do a spot of deep sea diving to recover a gallon of rum.
24: My mum means son is?
0: Yeah.
24: Oh, good, I thought I was going to have to do it.
0: Look, that is you, you half-baked, over-inflated, great beach ball, you.
24: Wow, so it is. Small world, innit?
0: Yeah, very, but not small enough. You're still on it.
24: Yeah, and I'm soon going to be under it by the sound of it.
0: All right, all right. Fortunately, we've got to go to Whittlesea Bay for this perishing carnival, and we'll be anchoring right over this spot where this relative of mine felt it was prudent to drop this cask of rum overboard.
24: When the customs bloke tried to nab him, you mean?
0: Well, a few minutes before, actually, he spotted him coming.
24: He wouldn't have been a blooming Pertwee if he hadn't.
0: Well, we have our family honour like anybody else, Johnson. Warped, twisted, misguided as it may be. Well, when we drop anchor in the bay,
24: yeah.
0: Chief Petty Officer Pertwee is going to help you, Johnson, into your diving suit.
24: Oh, tar.
0: Not at all. Then down you go. Down you go, Johnson. Down, down, down you go. For walkies on the bottom. You walk until you find my relative's gallon of rum.
24: But yeah. I've never been in a diving suit before.
0: Well, it's the first time for everything, my son. The handle had never come off your mummy's brush before, had it?
24: No.
0: Well, there you are, then. That proves it.
24: Proves what?
0: Your mummy is as much heavy-handed clumsy knit as you are. Now, get all that diving clobber together. Let's get aboard. It's almost sailing time now.
24: Here, how about the air pump?
0: Well, yeah, yeah. Bring that as well if you can manage it. It's up to you, you know. Now, come on, get the move on and we'll never get the ball.
24: My mum and son's getting the dead needle with you, I
0: come on!
1: Left hand down a bit.
0: Left hand down a bit it is, sir.
1: Steady at that.
0: Steady at that, sir.
3: Brilliant, Mr. Phillips. At this rate, we should be at Whittlesea Bay by 1984.
1: Oh, Lummy. Big brother's watching, Leslie. Put it into top, Chief.
0: Put it into top, aye, sir.
1: Full ahead together.
0: Full ahead together, it is, sir.
1: Oh, I like that bit. Such a pretty little ting, isn't it?
4: In the key of C, I believe.
1: No, sir. No, I don't think so. La, la, la, la, la. Try it again, Chief.
0: No, look, sir.
1: No, hurry up, please. La, la. La, la, la, la. La, la, la, la. A bridge here. Sub-Lieutenant Lala, Zizzing.
7: Engine room, sir. Could you now make up your mind, sir?
1: It's E-flat.
7: Oh, good. So far we've had full ahead together, slow astern, slow ahead, full astern, and abandoned ship.
1: I beg your pardon. Could we settle for full ahead together?
7: Aye, aye, sir.
1: And left hand down a bit.
7: Eh?
0: It's all right, sir. Left hand down a bit it is, sir.
1: Thanks, Pertwee. You know the chap downstairs doesn't understand navigation.
0: Downstairs?
3: There are people living below, Chief, so you can't let it with vacant possession.
0: Mr. Phillips?
1: Sir?
0: However much longer before we get to Whittlesea Bay?
1: Oh, any day now, sir. I mean, any time now, sir. We should get... Where, sir?
0: Whittlesea Bay.
1: Stop engines.
0: Stop engines, sir!
8: Mr. Phillips.
1: Sir, stern. Right hand up a bit.
0: Now, stern. Right hand up a bit, sir.
8: Mr. Phillips, what on earth's going on?
1: Navigation. Like mad, sir. Let the clutch out,
0: Jim. Let the what out? Phillips, what have you done?
1: A simple error, sir. Could have happened to anyone. Soon be at Whittlesea Bay now, sir.
0: Where are we now?
1: Pevensey Bay, sir. It's a nice spot.
0: Mr. Phillips, is it absolutely impossible for you to navigate this ship to the right place even once in a blue moon?
1: Oh, absolutely, sir. It's quite impossible. No, sir, no. We're on our way to Whittlesea Bay now, sir.
0: Beg pardon, sir, and with due respect...
1: Yes, Steve, what's the matter?
0: Oh, nothing much, sir, but your last order was slow astern and right hand up a bit.
1: Slow astern, yes, that's right. Well, what about it?
0: Well, it was quite some time ago, sir, and... Going round backwards and ever decreasing circles is a bit dangerous, sir.
1: Oh, Lummy. Stop engines.
0: Stop engines, it is, sir.
1: Well, I can't remember which way we were facing.
8: Bridge number one here.
9: Engine room here, sir.
8: What is it?
9: Could we no go round the other way for a bit, sir? We're all feeling a wee bit dizzy down here, sir.
8: Really? Then I'm afraid you'll have to suffer. I can assure you we are, horribly.
1: Has anyone got a penny on them?
0: Oh, tell me, he's got a toss for it now.
1: Heads. Ah, that way. Full ahead together, Chief.
0: Full ahead together, Chief, sir.
1: On the other lock, a teeny bit.
0: On the other lock, a teeny bit, it is, sir.
1: That's it. Now we can have the old left hand down a bit.
8: I wonder if we shall like Tibet when we get there.
1: Oh, we shall soon know, sir.
8: Dragging again, Mr. Phillips. It'll be years and years. At this rate we shall be at sea so long, the Flying Dutchman will think he's been on a trip round the lighthouse for a couple of bob.
10: That's what beats me. Where the devil are they?
11: Huh? Oh, I don't know about that, Povey. What beats me is, where are they?
10: That is exactly what I just said, Admiral.
11: Eh? Probably in bed. What are they doing in bed?
10: Oh, I give up.
11: Been a slip-up, I say there has. Cockpit should have been here hours ago.
10: Quite so. But if you remember, I did warn you that the last ship in the whole fleet to be sent on a job like this...
11: Oh, do stop going on and on and on, Povey, and find out where Troutbridge has got to. They're late.
10: They probably started another war by now, or beached themselves, trying to get away from that own confounded jetty.
11: Found Betty? Who's Betty? I don't know anybody called Betty.
10: Neither do I, sir. I mere...
11: Well, talk sense, man. An admiral can't go round asking strange women where his ships are. But I wasn't said...
10: No, good grief, at last they finally got here.
11: I say, Povey, look, they're here.
10: So they are.
11: I say, they're bringing Troutbridge in a bit close, aren't they?
10: Huh?
12: Good grief, what are they playing at now? Trying to park her outside the town hall?
1: Left hand down a bit.
0: Left hand down a bit it is, sir.
8: Mr. Phillips, don't you think we're close enough inshore now?
1: Just a bit more, sir. We are supposed to get as close as possible, you know.
0: Beg pardon, sir, but it's beginning to look terribly, terribly... shallow, sir.
1: Lummy. We're aground.
8: We had noticed, Mr. Phillips.
1: Jolly clumsy. I wonder how that happened.
0: Well, sir, after our little run out, as you might say, we are a bit late.
1: What's that got to do with it?
0: The tide's out, sir. You missed the tide.
1: What? Oh, really? It might have waited.
8: Bridge number one here.
13: What? Well, I think so.
3: What was that, sir?
13: The engine room, Mr. Phillips. They want to know, have you done yet?
3: Oh, yes, I think so. We shall just have to wait here until the tide goes out and comes in again to float us off.
0: Well, I hope it don't go out much further, sir, or we'll fall over.
13: Well, nobody can say that we're not near enough for our visitors to come aboard.
3: No, sir.
13: Yes, they'll just have to mind they don't bang their heads on our scuppers as they step out of their cars.
22: Sir, look, I take it there's some sort of fancy dress parade on.
3: Fancy dress parade, huh?
13: Yeah, well, look over there, walking up the beach. There seems to be a large, round, fat man from outer space walking about with a bit of pipe.
0: Large, round, fat man from outer space? Oh, stone me, Abel Seaman Johnson in his diving suit. Here! You stupid nit! You're going the wrong way! The sea's behind you!
12: Johnson, I mean, what's he...
0: Oi! Oi, metalhead! Take your hat off when I'm talking to you!
12: Chief, sir... What is Johnson doing walking about in a diving suit?
0: A good question, sir. What is Johnson doing walking about? Well, sir, he's... Johnson is... He's... Well, sir... What's he... Give us a minute. Hang on.
12: I'm waiting, Chief.
0: Yeah, so am I, sir. Nothing's happening. Hang on. I know. I know why, sir. I know the reason, sir. It's the sun, sir. He's got a very sensitive skin, sir, Johnson has. And he can't go out and it unless he's wearing full diving gear.
13: Rubbish. He wouldn't possibly be looking for that large cask that's been washed up on the edge of the beach, I suppose.
0: Large cask?
13: Mm-hmm.
0: Washed up? Oi! Plank body! Over on the right a bit!
13: Ah, as I thought. That'll do, Chief.
0: Yes, sir, I'm afraid it would.
13: We'll have words about this matter later. In the meantime, we must prepare to receive visitors.
0: Aye, aye, sir.
13: And if you've managed to establish contact with Clankbody, tell him to bring that cast to my cabin as soon as possible.
0: Johnson? Johnson? You're a stupid, bungling, flat-footed, left-handed, chubby, greaseball-y windbag. Why can't you look where you're going when you're walking under the sea?
14: Oh, don't fall over. Oh.
0: No, I won't take your helmet off. I've got a lot to say and I don't want to be interrupted. And stop tapping in your little window. I know you want to come out. What? Oh, all right. Don't make so much fuss, Johnson.
14: Whoa.
0: Look, how was I to know I was standing in your airline?
14: You had been for ages. My mum and son nearly had it then. Oh, not a drop of puff anywhere.
0: After what you've done, Johnson, I wish I'd stood on it a bit longer. Ooh. What do you want to go tearing off looking for that cask so quickly for?
14: Well, I didn't have no choice. I was standing on deck trying the suit on when Mr. Phillips ran us aground.
0: Well, what about it?
14: Well, I lost me balance. The next thing I knew, I was looking through that little window at the fishes.
0: Well, you didn't have to walk up the perishing beach in that lot and give the game away, did you?
14: Well, there was I to know where I was. There's no windscreen wipers on them, you know.
0: A puncher would have helped.
14: What's your relative going to say when he doesn't get his cask back after all?
0: Oh, nothing much. He'll just lynch whoever was responsible. And you can rest assured I shall tell him who it was.
14: Yeah, you would. You're rotten, you are. R-O-double-tot-E-N, rotten. I bet you were the one who unstuck the handle of my mum Min's unfortunate brush. You know?
0: I told you before. I've never even met your mum Min. I've never even met her brush, on.
14: And got one near the handle came on.
0: A shadow about them brushing your mum Min. Look, let's get out of here. We'll cop one of Mr. Phillips' guided tours of the ship.
15: You should be bringing him through here any time now.
24: Blimey, Mr. Phillips showing other people the way. That's rich, that, isn't it?
15: Scorper, here he comes.
16: All right. And along here, we'll come to the galley.
23: You said that hours ago.
16: I know, I'm consistent, aren't I?
23: Well, where are we?
17: Yes, how much longer is this tour going on?
16: Well, years, probably. I mean, we'll soon be on deck again, sir.
17: Well, where's this galley you keep talking about?
16: You know, it's funny you should ask that. I've been asking that myself, and... What was that?
15: Sir? Oh, it's you, Chief.
18: Mr. Phillips, sir.
15: Where's
18: turn left and up the companionway, sir.
16: Oh, thanks. Yeah. Now, if you turn left there and go up the companionway, you'll find the galley.
17: And about time, too.
23: Oh, it's an outrage. We must have traipsed miles, and I'm quite worn out.
16: Well, look at the weight you're carrying. No, madam, don't go up that companionway. You're not a very good companion.
17: Stop babbling, man, and give the lady a hand upstairs.
16: You don't understand. She'll get wedged halfway.
23: No. Oh, my goodness. I'm stuck.
16: Inhale, madam, inhale. Push.
23: Well, I am, but I can't move.
16: Well, come down again.
23: Well, I can't. I can't budge an inch.
16: Isn't it marvellous, you know? There's always one.
23: Well, don't just stand there. Get me out.
16: Oh, right.
23: Do something, young man.
16: Yes. This way, ladies and gentlemen. No. A slight detour. Nothing to worry about. If we carry on along here, we'll...
23: Come back. Stop, don't leave me.
16: Hang on, madam. Oh. I'll change you a couple of stokers in a minute.
23: Get me out. Come back, I'm stuck. Oh, I'm going to see the captain about this.
19: And I can only repeat that you're all most welcome aboard, gentlemen. I still want to know where the blazes you got to, and so does the admiral.
25: Mother? Oh, a gin, of course.
16: Well, please yourself, sir, but I have a cask of the most excellent rum here.
25: And no tonic. Where's that other fellow gone?
16: I'm here, Mr. Admiral.
25: Yes, there you are. Number one, this is the mayor of Whittlesea Bay. Heaven help him.
16: How do you do, sir? How do you do? I'm having a most lovely night's time.
19: And where's Sub-Lieutenant Phillips? That's what I want to know.
25: Yes, where's your confounded navigating officer hiding himself? I want a word with him.
16: He'll turn up like the proverbial, I'm sure, sir.
19: And when he does, I'm going to make him wish he'd never even seen a chart.
16: Well, then I'm too sure that he ever has.
25: Capital bit of navigating there. Couldn't have got her in any closer myself.
16: That's true enough, sir.
19: Couldn't have got her in it. But, Admiral, they're aground.
16: Oh, like the good show. I was telling the Admiral earlier, this is the only safe piece of beach to have done it on for absolutely miles either way.
19: What?
16: Just soft sand here, but 10 yards either side is nothing but the most dreadful rocks. Miles of the beastly things.
25: And how he got her through beats me. Capital bit of navigating. Well, where is the idiot? I want to congratulate him myself.
16: But,
25: shut up, Povey. You sound like a motorboat.
16: Sub-Lieutenant Phillips reporting, sir. Large lady, well and truly launched. And, oh, lummy, top brass.
25: Is this him?
19: Yes, sir, that is him.
16: I can explain the whole thing, sir, in time.
25: Well, never mind the details. Thumping good show.
16: Well, it's a simple mistake, sir. Anybody could... Eh?
19: Don't question it, Mr. Phillips. Just accept it and be grateful.
16: Come in. Chief Petty Officer Pertwee reporting, sir, and Evers aboard, sir.
19: What? Do you mean she's stowed away?
16: No, sir, no. She came aboard with the last lot of visitors.
19: I say, that's marvellous.
16: Oh, she's here now, sir.
19: Come in, then. Come in, Heather.
23: Oh, thank you very much, sir.
16: How did you get here?
23: I came over by bus. I thought it would be quicker.
19: It was a lot quicker.
16: I say, how about the conducted tour? Yes, the Admiral promised someone would show me over the ship.
19: Oh, lummy.
16: Mr. Phillips, perhaps you would oblige whilst I show Heather a thing or two.
23: I beg your pardon, sir.
16: All right, sir. Come along, Mr. Mayor. I say, it's the most... What? The nice of you. Oh, not at all. It's the most... for pleasure. This is the ship's compass.
19: That thing is?
16: It is, isn't it, Pertwee?
19: No, sir. No, not quite, sir, but it's never bothered you up to now, so I shouldn't dabble with it.
1: Perhaps you're right. Perhaps you're right. Now, this is the alarm signal to the gunnery, Wallace.
14: What? That thing?
1: Well, no, don't touch it. That...
2: Too late, sir. He has.
19: Mr. Phillips.
2: What the blazes?
1: Lummy, smack bang through their marquee.
2: You know, I think we can safely say, sir, with all due modesty, the carnival in fact is now well and truly open.
1: Yeah. We can indeed, Chief. Is the tide in yet?
2: Just about enough, sir, yes.
19: Oh, how useful. Slow astern together.
2: Slow astern together it is, sir.
14: Hey, I'll be most so late for my tea.
25: Tea? Oh, have a gin and shut up.
1: Left hand down a bit, sir.
19: Well, left hand down a bit, Mr. Phillips.
2: Left hand down a bit it is, sir.
19: Grand morning for going on leave, isn't it?
2: Oh, frightfully grand, sir.

That was Dennis Price, John Pertwee, and Leslie Phillips working their passage in The Navy Lark, written by Laurie Wyman. Dennis Price was the number one, John Pertwee was the chief petty officer, and Leslie Phillips was the sub-lieutenant. Commander Povey was played by Richard Caldicott, Able Seaman Johnson was Ronnie Barker, Heather was Heather Chasen, the Admiral was Tenniel Evans, and the Mayor was played by Michael Bates. The recorded production was by Alastair Scott Johnson.

0: 31 and a half, 32, 33, 35, 40, and 10 is 50, and 50 is a pound. 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
4: I should like to point out that any similarity between the characters and any actual real living or dead royal personages is nothing to do with me. Anyway, Mrs. Royal is enjoying a quiet evening at home, counting her spare bedrooms and polishing her tiaras, whilst Mr. Royal is out in his gardens practicing his polo.
5: Has one had a good day, dear?
6: Oi! Where's me polo ball? If that corgi's chewed it again, I'll re-it.
5: We do wish that you wouldn't swear so much.
6: Don't talk to me like that. Who do you think you are? That queen or somebody?
5: We are.
6: Yeah, and I'm the king. Where's me dinner?
5: It's in the oven.
6: Ben, it was this flaming roast swan again. Frigging caviar, lobster, beef, oh yeah, and stuff that lot up your coronet. For putting on, God, blimey. Can't we have nothing but lousy Zabaglione and crepe Suzettis? Well, I'll show you what you can do with your Zabaglione and crepe Suzettis. You lobster beast, and you lousy swan, run! What to do with a pipe? Where's me shadow nerf to pap? I want claw bottles in the fridge regular, where is it?
5: You don't understand, dear. Things are much more expensive these days. It's not £15 a bottle anymore, my love. The nation has had to tighten one's belt.
6: Are you telling me you don't get enough money? Hey, 2 million quid a week, or bloody, that's more than a coal miner gets in a month. For it. The kids will have to go out of work.
5: They won't like that, dear.
6: Well, I don't care what they like. Where's that son of mine? He's poncing around with some tardy debutante. Him?
5: Here he comes now, dear.
7: Ying dong, ying dong, ying dong.
8: Hello.
5: Nice one, son.
6: Don't come the funny voices with me. You're going out of work, my lad.
7: Oh, you written swan. Exit through cupboard and string photograph of door.
5: Very funny, dear.
6: Yeah, he's funny, all right. Tell you what, he can join the circus. We'll strap a hose pipe on his nose, he can go as Dumbo! Right! Where's your sister and that galloping gunman of hers?
5: I think they're coming too, dear.
6: Oakley and Philly the Kid and get down! Get down off that horse. Show a bit of respect for your future mother-in-law.
7: Crikey, Pop, didn't you know one has got married already?
6: Lord, Benny!
7: One would have thought one would have seen it on one's telly.
4: Once again, the strains of the Angus Prune Tune bring you Timbrook Taylor, John Cleese, Graham Garden, David Hatch, Joe Kendall and Bilotti to beguile another 30 minutes with idle whimsy. As the voice of them all once more reports...
6: Oh no, it's I'm sorry, I'll read that again! Again!
0: Yes, sir, for the first... For the past 5 minutes, I've been listening to I'm Sorry I'll Read That Again, and I wish to complain about the way you've been insulting royal personages. I'm sure I could do it much better. For example, King Faisal's Aunt Betty. Now, if you can't use it, I shall send it to Up Sunday. Up yours, Brigadier, so I can have a look. Ex-master of the Corgis, Barkey.

0: we present It's a Cock-Up, and here is Uncle Eddie.
1: Welcome to the little town of Ephesus, down here on the Red Sea. It's a grand night for knockouts, and anyway, let's have a look at the Fil Rouge, shall we? It's quite as good as this, not easy, mind you. Well, first of all, the teams have to run out into the desert and fight their way back through a plague of locusts. And back into town through a plague of boils. And that won't be much fun, will it, then? Out again, they mustn't look back, otherwise they'll be turned into a pillar of salt. Then up the mountain and bring back the Ten Commandments. And over to the Red Sea, hold back the waters, and across they go. I pick up the elephants over the Alps and back here, but they're not quite finished yet, because they'll find 5 loaves and 2 small fishes. They're going to turn them into a 3-course meal for 5,000 people. Yeah, if they can do that, it'll be a ready miracle. Right. Oh, well, look at this. Look at this. Jerusalem playing the Joker. Well.
2: I'm not having this.
1: What?
2: I'm not having this. You're all raucous. You're uncouth, and it's very, very unpleasant. If you're not going to stop it, you can all take your nasty scripts and go and work for commercial radio. No, on second thoughts, I think I'll take my nice microphone and I'll go and work for commercial radio.
3: All right. You're no fun anymore. What do you want us to do?
2: Well, I'd like to hear a nice, sophisticated, eloquent chat show. You know, no more silly voices.
4: 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And here he is, Russell Hearty Plus.
5: Hi. For my first guest on tonight's glamorous programme, we were hoping to get those famous stars, Mr. Edward Woodward and Miss Dionne Warwick. But then we heard Dionne Warwick wouldn't come, but we were still hoping that Edward Woodward would. But Edward Woodward wouldn't. So, here instead is the man on whose every word we hung, Mr. Patrick Combo. Well, whilst we're waiting...

0: Ladies and gentlemen, you know, this is the time of the year, isn't it? When childhood memories are with us once again. Half-forgotten days of innocent laughter. Yes, a time when all of us find ourselves thinking of little children.
1: Delicious.
0: Look, John. Look, please. You know, just for once, try not to spoil it for other people. Just because you're weird.
1: All right, Emma. All right, all right. All right. This week, Fruin Productions proudly presents a special children's play based on the ever-popular classic, Alice Through the Looking Glass.
0: That I like. Please, concentrate. We're doing this for kiddies. Now, come on.
1: All right. Ladies and gentlemen, Alice in Wonderland.
2: And the soccer sensation of the week is the three-figure transfer fee paid for footballing unknown Alice, who makes her debut with Bob Stokoe's gallant squad on Saturday at Roker Park, where a capacity crowd are... You did say Alice in Sunderland? No. No. All right, I admit it, that was in fact a feeble attempt on my part at a tenuous play on words. Sunderland Football Club and not, in fact, Wonderland Football Club. If you follow the... Oh, my little bot. Yes,
0: oh, let that be a lesson to you.
1: Our story begins one hot, lazy summer's afternoon. Alice sat dreamily lisping. And also, Alice sat dreamily listening to the burbling of the brook. Alice felt sleepy and happy.
3: Oh, oh, thank you very much. Oh, oh. Hi-ho, hi-ho. It's off the web, people.
0: Get out. You're in the wrong story.
3: Oh, our little box. Oh, what a pleasant day,
1: explained Alice.
3: I feel as if something quite extraordinary is going to happen.
4: Hello, little girl.
3: Oh, who are you?
4: I am Lewis Carroll. And not a dirty old man.
3: Oh, good.
4: I like little girls, I do. Would you like me to tell you a nice story, little girl?
3: Oh, yes, please.
4: Oh, promise you'll be good.
3: I don't think you'll be disappointed.
4: Oh, too much, no.
2: Well, now, sit down here beside me and slip on these India rubber long collars. Oh, and this Perspex Liberty body. Oh, and these damp galoshes.

0: Sex Liberty body. Oh, and these damp galoshes.
1: Oh. Then suddenly, before Alice could stop him, he went away.
2: Oh.
3: Alice decided to lie down for a rest. Imagine her surprise when she noticed a little figure hurrying past.
4: Oh, my, I'm late. Oh, my ears and whiskers, I'm late. Oh, my. Dear, I'm late. Oh, my ears and whiskers.
5: It was a loony.
4: No! No, I'm not. I'm a little white rabbit.
2: Rabbit? Oh, good. Missed.
4: I'm late. Oh, my ears and whiskers. I'm late.
3: Alice decided to follow the rabbit, so she hurried after him as soon as she'd reloaded.
5: Suddenly, the little white loony...
4: Rabbit!
5: The little white rabbit disappeared into a loony burrow. Alice followed him, stupid cat.
2: Oh, it's so dark. Is anybody there?
6: Oh, hello. Don't mind me. Just having a look round.
2: Well, who are you?
6: I'm the borough surveyor. And now my work is at an end. Farewell.
5: With these words, the mysterious stranger went to the lavatory.
4: Look, hang on. This is supposed to be a children's story.
7: Right, I'm sorry. Went to the potty.
4: Better.
0: Alice went further and further into the deep, dark burrow. Ooh, isn't this exciting?
4: No.
0: Suddenly she found herself falling.
2: Oh, there I am.
5: Splat. Stone dead.
4: Nonsense. She was in a funny little room, and on a table was a little bottle labelled Drink Me. And Alice drank it all up. And then, when she drank it all up...
2: There's a bell boy!
4: Yes, as a newt.
8: Look, we have a visitor.
9: So we have, Peter.
2: Who's there?
9: This is old Father William.
0: The young man, sir.
9: And his hair is exceedingly white. And yet he's incessantly groping the maid. Do you think at his age that is right?
8: Never a dull moment.
9: You are terribly old, as I've mentioned before, yet you constantly stand on your head. And perform strange contortions all over the floor. Oh, look, the old pillock's dropped dead.
4: Outside, Alice found a caterpillar sitting on a toadstool.
0: Of course he was.
4: And smoking a hookah pipe.
10: Woo! Holly, baby! Woo!
2: You seem very happy.
10: You don't know what I'm smoking here, man. Woo! That's why they call it a happy hookah. Woo, I'm flying high.
2: What's that?
7: Hello, it's me, the Cheshire Cat. Grin.
2: Oh, what a jolly creature you are, to be sure.
7: Yes, it's very jolly. Grin.
0: John, do it properly.
7: This is very poor.
9: Very poor. I mean, doing Alice in Wonderland is so pretentious.
0: It's a classic.
9: It's a pretentious, boring, overrated, clapped-out, highly suspect Victorian load of old norks.
0: Wash your mouth out. Alice in Wonderland is a children's favourite.
7: Never met a child who liked it.
0: Well, I liked it.
7: Oh, yes. Bet your boots you liked it.
9: Catchy kins, old corks, mummy. Let's play that.
0: Say Winnie the Pooh, shall we? Oh, yes.
9: Nice little well-behaved David. Bet you never made manure pies.

0: or model aeroplanes out of bits of frogs.
1: Certainly not.
0: Your best conqueror was only a 22er.
1: 22er. Don't be childish. Anyway, you bait yours. You did, you did.
0: You were in the Scouts.
1: I'm proud of it.
0: Oh, yes, ha, ha, ha. You still read all that stuff, don't you? Yes, I've seen your books at home, Brown Owl's Book of Fireside Yarns. How to make your own woggle. Well, can you make yours woggle?
2: Well, no.
0: Well, then.
2: Wow.
0: Well,
2: you know, just you behave. Now, you play the cat properly.
0: Only under protest.
2: Right. Yes. Up in the tree, she saw the Cheshire Cat.
3: Hello.
2: At that, the cat disappeared until only its grin was left.
0: Grin, grin, grin. Only its grin? Honestly.
3: What a jolly cat. He really was a tonic.
4: Hey, up, a grin and tonic.
0: Grin, grin, grin. This is a scandal.
2: Look, look, if you don't want to be the cat, you can play the dodo.
0: The dodo is extinct.
2: Precisely.
0: Ah! You stupid!
3: My word, I do feel hungry. I wonder what time it is.

0: sure enough, on the lawn, Alice saw the King and Queen of Hearts playing croquet. But instead of mallets, they were using flamingos.
1: I suppose you think that funny.
2: Well, I can see the King, but the Queen must be hiding behind that enormous pantomime elephant.
3: That's not a pantomime elephant!

0: pantomime elephant indeed, but no doubt you were confused by the trunk.
1: How odd to play croquet with flamingos. And the king is using hedgehogs instead of balls.
0: Yes, most exhilarating.
2: Oh, my ears and whiskers. I'm late and late and late. Oh, my ears and whiskers. Your Majesty.
0: Oh, it's the little white loony.
2: Your Majesty. You're late for the royal garden party. You're all behind.
0: Don't be cheeky. Cheeky. Oh, how dare you? Oh, I'm getting cross.
2: Oh, no, please.
0: I am cross.
2: Oh, please. Not that.
0: Yes.
2: Oh, no.
0: Off with his trousers.
1: Don't you mean off with his head?
0: Where's the fun in that?
1: At least give him a fair trial.
0: I did, and he wasn't up to much. Oh, I see what you mean. Oh, very well.
3: Versus the little white loony.
0: Thank you. Swear in the jury.
3: Come in, you flaming Burke.
0: Thank you very much.
1: But why does the jury consist entirely of animals?
0: You'll soon find out.
3: Introducing the members of the jury, Mr. and... please. Mr. and Mrs. Laidcat. And their mother, Marmalade Cat. Right. Mr. and Mrs. Steeparty. Listen carefully. And their effeminate son, Jim Pansy Steeparty. Not funny, but very, very complicated. Mr. and Mrs. Squirrel. And their daughter, Grace Squirrel. Nice one, Squirrel. And will you welcome all the way from South Africa?
4: No.
3: All right, welcome all the way from Australia, then. Mr. and Mrs. De Platypus. And their duck, Bill De Platypus. And Mr. and... I don't even understand this one myself. Mr. and Mrs. B. And their son, William. The airline pilot and tramp, known as... the flight officer, Bomb Bilby.
0: Oh. Emma. Emma.
2: Yes.
0: 14 understood it.
5: Your Majesty.
0: That's me, Hot Lips.
5: In this case, I appear for the prosecution and for the head of it. I am the Right Honourable Sir Sam Peckinpah, QC Barrister at Law, although I'm thinking of going into pictures.
3: Let the trial commence. I must ask the jury not to play during the trial. Put away your instruments.
0: Spoil sport.
5: If I may continue, call Alice in Wonderland.
3: Call Alice in Wonderland.
6: Call Alice in Wonderland.
3: Call Alice in Wonderland.
5: Are you Alice in Wonderland?
7: No.
0: Near enough. Off with his trousers.
3: No. Try again.
5: Are you Alice in Wonderland?
8: I am.
5: An enchanting, long-haired Victorian maiden. With enormous...
3: Objection!
0: Upheld by the look of them.
8: I protest. Yeah. Honestly, this whole trial is a farce.
5: Nonsense! Call Brian Ricks.
3: Call Brian Ricks!
5: You must be Brian Ricks.
0: Off with his... Oh, they are off.
5: Mr. Ricks, you are an entertainer?
7: Yes.
5: I must remind you, you are under oath.
7: In that case...
8: Stop.
9: All right! But at that very moment, Alice woke up and found it had all been nothing but a dream.
8: Oh, what a strange dream.
9: What, darling?
8: Darling, I've just had the most...
7: Whoa. What was the matter, darling?
8: Sorry, darling, but
7: it's... What's going on, darling?
9: It's only Alice, darling.
7: Go to sleep, darling, then.
9: Sorry, darling.
0: I'm trying to get some sleep.
9: Oh, yeah. Darling?
7: No, stop pulling the blanket.
9: Well, move.
0: Go to sleep. Go to sleep.
9: been listening to The Angus Prune Show, starring Tim Brooke Taylor, John Cleese, Graham Garden, David Hatch, Joe Kendler, Bilotti. The script was written by Graham Garden and Bilotti, and Bill also wrote the song. The music was played by Dave Lee and the Boys and arranged by Leon Cohen. The programme was produced by David Hatch and John Castles, who both died through a looking glass on hearing these words.
5: I'm sorry, I'll read that again once more.
4: My name is...

0: once upon a time there was an engineer.
1: Choo-choo Charlie was his name, we hear.
0: He had an engine and he sure had fun. He used good and plenty candy to make his train run.
2: Charlie says, love my good and plenty. 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Charlie says, love my good and plenty. 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

0: We present Arthur Lowe, John LeMessurier, and Clive Dunn in Dad's Army. The Cricket Match, featuring John Lorry, Arnold Ridley, and Ian Lavender, with this week's guests, Bill Pertwee, Frank Williams, Edward Sinclair, and Larry Martin. Here is the news, and this is John Snagg reading it. In the summer days of 1942, Britain is still very much at war. The German U-boat campaign against Allied shipping in the Atlantic is biting deep into our island's economy. Food and raw materials are in short supply, but there is no scarcity of courage and determination. And nowhere is this more ably demonstrated than by the brave men of the Home Guard, especially the Walmington-on-Sea platoon commanded by Captain Mannering.
1: Now, men, I received a letter from Chief Warden Hodges of the ARP. Could I have it, Wilson?
2: Yes, sir. I've got it somewhere.
3: Permission to interrupt, sir.
1: Yes, Jones.
3: If that letter which come from Chief Warden Hodges and which Sergeant Wilson is now fumbling for is about me and Mrs. Prosser being discovered in the air raid shelter, I would like to say it is not true, sir.
1: Beg your pardon, Jones.
3: Well, you see, she come over all of a sudden fainting. I had to take her into the air raid shelter to pull herself together, you see, sir.
1: This has got nothing at all to do with you.
3: Well, I just want you to know, sir, that if it had, it wouldn't be true.
1: Yes, all right. I'd like to get on.
2: But here's the letter, sir.
1: Thank you, Wilson. Ah, yes. Now, the Wardens want to challenge us to a cricket match. Mm. Now, I used to be quite a passable opening bat and more than an average bowler myself. What about you, Wilson?
2: Well, I can bat a bit and bowl a bit.
1: Good. Who else have we got?
3: Mr. Volunteer, sir.
1: Yes, Jones?
3: I would like to keep wicket, sir. I kept it once at the rear of the great Ranjit Singhji, sir, who was an Indian gentleman. And he did not like it, sir, because I whipped off his bails.
1: Good. Well, you can be our wicket-keeper then, Jones.
3: Thank you, sir. Thank you.
4: I'd like to play too, sir.
1: Well done, Pike.
5: So will I, Mr. Mannering. And I think I can lay my hands on a couple of reconditioned cricket balls. They're very hard to get nowadays.
1: Thank you, Walker. They've been most acceptable.
6: I'd be delighted to play somewhere that doesn't involve too much walking about, sir.
1: Thank you, Godwin.
5: Yeah, and not too far from the pavilion.
1: All right. Who else? What about you, Fraser?
7: Oh, I don't mind having a go if somebody will explain the basic principles of the thing. Eh?
1: I mean, you don't play cricket?
7: They tried it once on the Isle of Barra. It wasn't a success. It's a wild and windy place, you understand. The stumps kept getting blown to the ground.
1: Well, it seems that we have the nucleus of a team, so do we play the Wardens?
8: Oh, yes, yes.
1: Good, that's the sort of fighting spirit I like to hear. Well, we'll set up some nets in the yard outside and get in a bit of practice. And, Sir Wilson, tell Hodges that we accept their challenge.
2: Very good, sir.
1: Naturally, I shall captain our team.
2: Oh, really, sir? How completely unexpected.
1: Right, Walker. Take up a good stance at the wicket.
5: Okay, Mr. Mannery.
1: Now, men, I want you to watch this one very carefully. I'm going to bowl you a rather tricky one, Walker. It's a deceptive, somewhat unorthodox ball. I call it my triple spin in swinger. Now, nothing to be ashamed of, Walker, if you miss it. It's defeated many an experienced batsman of the past. Right, get ready. Here it comes. Ooh.
2: Oh, well done, Walker. Yeah. That's a lovely leg glide. Well done.
1: Yes, well, that didn't quite come off, but... I'd like to give you a tip, though, Walker. Just let me have the bat for a moment.
7: Here you are, sir.
1: Thank you. Now, you can all pay attention to this, because you'll all profit by it. Now, whether you play forward to a good length ball, like so, or play back to a short ball, like so, it is absolutely essential that you play with a straight bat.
5: Why?
1: Why?
9: Why do we have to do it like that?
1: Because it's the correct way. If you continue to slash at the ball in any old ugly fashion like you just did, you'll miss it completely.
5: Well, I hit, didn't I?
1: That was luck. Fill the ball, Pike.
2: Yes, Mr. Mannering.
1: Now watch, Walker, I'll show you. Right, Pike, send me down a good length straight one.
2: Very good, Mr. Mannering.
1: Now, everybody, take particular note how I keep my eyes on the ball all the way from the bowler's hand right onto the bat. Right, Pike. Boo.
2: Right, Mr. Mannering. Coming up. Out.
7: Oh. Well done, Frank. Well done. Middle stump.
2: Sorry, Mr. Mannering.
1: sun shining in my eyes is a damn nuisance.
4: Yes. You seemed to lose sight of the ball, sir, didn't you? Somewhere between the bowler's hand and the bat.
1: Yes, all right. Thank you. Right, Godfrey. Let's see you have a go at batting.
6: Oughtn't I to have pads on?
1: No, no, no. We're not bowling fast ones.
6: Oh, just that my legs chip awfully easily.
1: Come on, here's the bat. Let's see how you shape up at the wicket. Now, take your stance.
6: Oh, very well, Mr. Bannon. Is it all right?
1: Oh, no, no, no, no, no. You can't stand slumped like that. Won't do at all. Have you never played before?
6: Well, when I was in the civil service stores, I used to play with the gentleman's outfitting department.
1: Oh, that explains it.
6: We used to have a match against the tobacco and cigarette department. I christened it Gentlemen versus the Players.
1: Indeed.
6: I was quite a wag in those days.
1: Yeah. Now, Godfrey, grip with your left hand more towards the front of the handle. That's right. Bring your left shoulder around more.
6: Like this, sir?
1: Yes. Now get your head down. But keep your eyes up. Keep a little further apart. Right arm straight. Now relax.
5: Blimey, he looks like a crab trapped under a stone.
1: All right, that'll do, Walker.
3: Excuse me, Mr. Manred.
1: Yes, Jones.
3: I'm sorry I'm late, sir. I was in the middle of coupon counting, and then the meat delivery comes up.
1: I don't want excuses, Jones. A parade is a parade. You should be here on time.
3: Yeah, but I thought you'd like to know I shoved a pound of sausages in your left-hand drawer, sir, as usual.
1: Yes, well, thank you very much, Jones. But watch it in future.
3: Yes.
1: Right, let's resume our batting practice.
3: I'd like to volunteer to do some of that, sir. Let me be the batter, sir.
1: All right. Get on with it. Go down to the wicket and pick up the bat.
3: Right, sir. Very good, sir.
1: Pike, give me the ball.
10: Oh, that's not fair. I was doing ever so well. Don't you remember, Mr. Mannering, I bowled you.
1: Pike, I said, give it to me.
10: Oh, very well. There you are.
1: Now, then.
11: Yes, sir.
1: Right. Notice how I grip the ball.
11: Oh, yes.
1: Forefinger is along the seam, slightly to the left of it. Yep. As the ball leaves my hand, notice the downward action of the wrist. I want to all try that, will you? Very good, Godfrey. Your wrist action's very good.
6: Oh, thank you, sir.
1: Try not to make it quite so limp. Then we give a final flick of the finger that will bring the ball in just outside the off stump. Right, Jones, stand by.
3: Ready, Mr. Manran.
1: Now, this ball will probably fox you a bit. Here we go. Oh.
5: What a lovely hook, Jones. Right over the wall.
1: Oh. Pike, you better go and ask the vicar if we can have our ball back.
12: After you, Mr. Regan.
13: Thank you, Mr. Hodges.
12: I expect this pavilion's a bit small compared to what you've been used to.
13: Oh, the trappings don't worry me, Mr. Hodges. It's the game that counts.
12: Still can't believe it. The famous bowler, E.C. Egan, turning out for the Warmington Wardens. I reckon two overs from you and Mannering's lot will all be back in the pavilion.
13: Are you going to tell them who I am?
12: Well, not until Mannering's at his crease, you know, then we can all see his face. Now, if you'll just sign this form, that makes you a warden and it's all official.
13: Righto. There you are. By the way, what happens if the siren sounds?
12: You resign.
1: Ah, Mr. Hodges.
12: Here are you. You lot have been practising in secret.
1: Oh, nothing much, you know. Just trying to get back in the swing, as it were.
12: Yeah, well, you won't be back in it long. We'll be in the dressing room through here. If my lot come in, send it through, will you?
1: Very well.
12: Right, this way, Mr. Regan. Or may I call you a GC?
13: Oh, anything you like, Mr. Hodges.
6: Good afternoon, Mr. Mannering.
1: Good afternoon, Godfrey. What's that you're wearing on your head?
6: Oh, it's a Panama. I wear it for bowls. It's nice and shady in the sun.
1: Oh, no, no, no, no, no. You can't wear that. I'll lend you a cap. I've got a spare one in my bag. Here you are.
6: Oh, thank you, sir.
5: Here, Mr. Mannering, I've got them.
1: You got what, Walker?
5: Them two round leather things we was discussing the other day.
1: Oh, the cricket balls.
5: Shh. I've got them here. Here you are. £3 each. A fiver for the pair, there.
1: I'm not paying that. £3 for a cricket ball? It's ludicrous.
5: Oh, all right, then. 45 bob, then. And I'm robbing myself.
1: Very well, then. Just one. Here you are.
5: Ta.
1: Walker, I sometimes think you'd sell your own grandmother.
5: There's no market for her.
7: Good afternoon, Captain Mannering.
1: Good grief. What do you think you're dressed for?
7: I'm in my funeral clothes. I've come direct from burying old Mr. Parkinson.
1: You can't play cricket like that.
7: I've got my cricket gear and my bag here. I couldn't very well go to a funeral dressed for a cricket match, could I?
4: All right, Frank, thanks very much. Put my cricket bag over there in the locker, will you?
10: Yes, Uncle Arthur.
1: Good heavens, Wilson. What's that purple and orange blazer you're wearing?
4: Oh, this? Oh, that was a club I used to belong to. Pretty colours, don't you think?
1: I'd call them somewhat dazzling. This isn't Henley Regatta, you know.
4: Of course, one doesn't wear it while actually at the wicket, you know, sir.
1: No, I'm well aware of that, Wilson. Pike.
10: Yes, Mr. Manreen?
1: Why are you wearing grey flannels? Where are your whites?
10: I haven't got any, Mr. Manreen. Mum put them in the dolly tub and they shrunk up to above my knees.
1: Look here, Pike. Not only are you a member of the platoon, but you're also an employee of the bank.
10: Yes, sir.
1: Wearing grey flannel trousers for cricket won't do at all. It could set your whole career back. Understand?
10: Sorry, Mr. Manreen.
1: It so happens that I have a spare pair. Just this once, I'm going to lend them to you.
10: Thank you, Mr. Manreen.
1: Not the sort of thing I like to do.
10: No, Mr. Manreen.
1: Trousers are very personal things. One doesn't like to have them bandied about.
10: No, Mr. Manreen.
1: Well, they're in my case. Get them.
10: Yes, Mr. Manreen.
1: And take off that dreadful eye shade. Look like a card sharp.
10: Edward G. Robinson wears one?
1: Maybe, but not on the cricket field. Right, Sir Mannering, how are you getting on? Well, my lads are just getting ready.
12: Lads? Blimey, is that what you call them? Shall we toss you, or shall we go out on the pitch like they're doing a test match?
1: Oh, here we'll do very well.
12: Right, here we go then.
1: Shouldn't the umpires be here?
12: Oh, blimey, it's going to be like that, is it?
11: Ah, good afternoon, Captain Mannering.
12: Afternoon, Vicar. Very good of you and the Verger to offer to umpire.
11: No, not at all. Shouldn't we have white coats or something?
3: All right, don't panic. Don't panic. I'm here with the white coats for my shop and ready to keep the wickets. Here's the coat, sir. Sorry about the stain, sir, but there's a small piece of kidney got left in the pocket. There you are, Vicar.
11: Thank you, Mr. Jones.
3: And there you are, Mr. Yeatman. And make sure I get it back afterwards.
11: Don't you take that tone with me.
12: Right then, I'll toss and you call, Mannering.
1: No. The vicar can toss and I'll call.
12: Oh, here you are, Vicar.
11: Well, I'm not really used to this, you know.
6: Oh, don't worry, Your Reverence. It's not real gambling.
11: Oh, very well. Here goes.
12: Heads.
6: It's tails. You've lost.
12: Oh, look, Mannering, you're fielding. Come on, Mr. Regan. You and me will open the batting.
14: Right on, Mr. Hodges.
6: Are you ready, Vicar?
11: Quite ready, Mr. Yeatman.
6: I'll stand at the bowling end to start with, Your Reverence, and you stand at the batting end.
11: Whatever you say, Mr. Yeatman.
6: Will you be saying Gracer?
11: Mr. Yeatman, I don't think it's customary.
6: Oh, very well, Your Reverence.
1: Well, Wilson, be good to hear the sound of willows striking leather again.
4: Yes, well, it indeed, sir.
1: We're going to walk out onto that pitch as free men for a friendly British game. That's what we're fighting for, you know, Wilson.
4: Well, among other things.
1: Ah, Pike. Trousers fit all right?
10: Oh, fine, Mr. Manreen. Only, you're a bit shorter than I am, and a bit fatter.
1: Yes, well, keep your hands in your pockets until you need them. Right, now, this is how my field will be deployed. Fraser, walk up. First and second slips.
14: Right, sir.
11: Aye, sir.
1: Wilson, mid-on.
3: I should be keeping the wicket, sir. Send them down as fast as you like. I'll catch them and whip their bails off.
1: Yes, thank you, Jones. Godfrey, deep cover.
15: Oh, is that near
1: Yes, it is, Godfrey. Yes. Pike, silly mid-on.
10: Why me?
4: All right, Frank, nothing personal. It's just called that.
1: Now, men, I shall be sending down a pretty mixed bag. So you'd all better be on your toes.
3: And I should be ready and waiting behind the wickets, ready to whip off their bails.
1: Yes, so you keep saying, Joe. Right, come on, men. We'll show those wardens how cricket really should be played.
6: Right, Mr. Mannering. Are you ready to bowl to Mr. Rogers?
1: Almost, Berger. Just checking my field. Pike, get closer to the batsman. I often get one with a short catch.
10: Mum said I wasn't to get too close in case I got my head bashed in.
1: You're what you told, Pike. Hurry up, and bowl, Mannering. I've got to root you to the spot here.
12: Oh, blimey, you'd think he was at laws the way he goes on.
11: He has to set out his field, Mr. Hodges.
12: Doesn't matter where he puts them, this lot couldn't catch a cold.
3: Yeah, I heard that.
12: Blimey, we've got Grandad keeping wicket. Now I really am in trouble.
3: You'll laugh on the other side of your face when I whip your bails off.
12: Oh, yeah. Hey, Pike.
10: Yes, Mr. Hodges.
12: You're not going to stand there, are you?
10: That's where I've been told to stand.
12: You're right on top of me. When I start hooking, you're going to get your head bashed in.
10: Mr. Mandarin!
1: What is it, Pike?
10: Mr. Rogers says I'll get my head bashed in if I stand here.
1: Stay where you are, boy. Right, Hodges. I'm going to send you one down. Here it comes.
12: Blimey! That was nowhere near. Is he aiming at me or those cows in the next field?
11: Wide, I think.
3: I've got it! I've got it! How's that? How's that?
5: Tell me, Vicar. Tell me. How was it? How was it?
11: Well, it was a very spectacular movement, Mr. Jones, but it wasn't out.
12: Well, didn't it move?
11: Oh, really? Now I've got to knock all those wicket things back in again.
1: Hope I didn't scare you, Hodges. I was just warming up.
12: Well, sir. Mm-hmm. Thought I'd tempt him with that one.
4: That's what you were doing.
6: It was wide, Mannering, and you know it.
12: Don't talk to me like that, Mr. Yeatman.
6: Play!
1: Are you ready, Hodges? This one won't be so easy. Stand by. Here it comes.
6: Four.
4: Were you tempting him again, sir?
12: All right, Miss.
3: Jackie, here. I've got it. How's that?
4: Do you think he's going to demolish the wicket every time, sir?
11: Really, Mr. Jones, it's awfully tiresome of you.
3: I nearly had him then, didn't I?
12: What are you talking about? I never left me crease.
11: There we are. The wicket's all ship-shape and Bristol fashion again, if that's the right expression. Right, Mr. Mannering, you can bowl now.
12: Right, Wilson. I'm going to give Hodges one of my googlies.
4: That's wise.
1: Get ready, Hodges. Here we go.
6: No ball!
12: What was that, Virgin?
6: I said no ball.
12: What do you mean, no ball?
6: Because you didn't bowl it. You chucked it.
12: But that was my googly.
6: Well, as far as I'm concerned, it was a chuck. And don't argue with the umpire, or you'll be sent off.
12: Don't be ridiculous. You don't send people off in cricket?
6: I do.
12: Well, I can count myself lucky I wasn't given offside.
6: Right. I'm taking your name for that. Mannering, gross impertinence and sarcasm.
12: This is absurd.
4: Yes, sir. Don't you think you ought perhaps to get on with the game?
12: Oh, very well.
1: Right, Hodges. I'm going to send you a spinner this time. Stand by. Here it comes.
6: Four.
12: Oh, I'm going to enjoy this. Mr. Regan, don't bother to run singles. It won't be necessary.
1: All right, Mr. Hodges.
11: Right, play. Four.
10: Mr. Mannering, can I stand a bit further away, please? That ball nearly knocked my ear off.
1: There you are, Pike. That's two easy catches you've missed already. Right, Hodges, I've finished playing with you. I'm in business now. Stand by. Here it comes. Godfrey, it's coming to you. Get ready to catch it. Go on, catch it.
12: Oh.
6: Right, Miss Regan, run.
1: Okay, Mr. Hodges. Godfrey, hurry up and throw the ball in. Come on.
4: Come on, Miss Regan, let's go for another one.
1: Right you are. Godfrey, throw the ball in.
4: I have a sneaking suspicion he's lost it, sir.
12: What? Oh, come on, we better go and help him find it.
1: Fraser, come and give us a hand.
3: All right.
11: Four. Five.
12: What's happening, Godfrey?
6: Oh, Mr. Mannering, I seem to mislay the ball in all this long grass.
1: Walk up, Fraser, hurry up.
3: I'll be kind of
11: nine.
1: Come on again.
12: Why didn't you keep your eye on it, Godfrey?
6: Well, I was just on my way back from behind the pavilion, and my concentration must have wandered. I could swear it was round here somewhere.
11: 13.
4: They're still running, sir.
12: So they are. This is ridiculous.
6: Perhaps we should all hold hands and tread the ground systematically.
11: 16.
5: Here, tell you what, Mr. Mannering. Yeah. How about having this other ball? I kept it in my pocket in case of an emergency.
12: That's an outrageous suggestion, Walker. Couldn't possibly.
11: 22.
1: How much? 45 shillings, did you say?
5: That was a special summer offer. This one's at the original price, £3.
12: How dare you?
11: 27.
12: All right, here. £3.
1: We found the ball. We found the ball. Jones, get ready to catch it. Here it comes.
3: I got it. How's that?
5: Oh, tell me, Vicar. Tell me. How was it, Vicar? How was it?
11: Oh, really, Mr. Jones, I wish you didn't have to be quite so dramatic. Now they're all untidy again. More tea, Mr. Wilson?
4: Oh, very well, Vicar. If you're being Martha.
11: Mr. Mannering?
12: Thank you, Vicar.
11: Quite a stroke of luck, you're finding that ball.
13: Yes, yes, yes, it was.
11: Quite miraculous, really, in all that long grass.
13: Yes.
11: Like the prodigal son, he was lost and is found again.
12: Quite.
11: More tea, anyone?
12: Well, Mannering, 152 for four is not bad, is it? I think we declare and let your lot have a bash.
13: That gives us 3 hours to get them, Wilson. That's a sporting declaration, I think, don't you?
4: Oh, yeah, it's awfully sporting, very. If we were the MCC.
12: Well, your batting's anything like your bowling, we're in for a good laugh, eh, lads?
3: Don't you make incinerating remarks about our captain's bowling.
12: Oh, blimey, it's the demon wicket-keeper. I've never seen anything like it. The way you were straining yourself at those wickets, you're not related to Tarzan by any chance, are you?
3: What do you mean?
13: No need to be rude, Hodges.
12: That's a good job. We got plenty of spare stumps. He broke four of them in the first three overs. The vicar's got a permanent stoop from bending, putting them back in.
4: What a common man.
13: Yes, isn't he? You were perhaps a little over-enthusiastic, though, Jones. Needn't have demolished the wicket on every single ball.
3: Well, you never know, do you, sir? But don't you worry. I'll try and keep myself in them when we get back on the field.
13: No, Joe. But we're batting next.
3: Oh, it's too late to carry on, sir.
13: But they have their own wicket keeper.
3: Oh, what a pity. I was just getting the hang of it.
14: Captain Mannering.
13: Yes, Godfrey?
6: Would I still be in deep cover?
13: No, you won't. And if you hadn't kept disappearing all the time, we wouldn't have lost the ball. They scored 32 runs off that.
6: I've been sorry. It was rather chilly out there, and I had to keep.
13: Yes, well, be that as it may. There were several sitters hooked out to the boundary. Easy catches for you, Godfrey. I deliberately tempted the batsman with some high balls.
4: Oh, that was deliberate, was it? Rather like loose bowling to me.
13: Listen, Wilson. Mm-hmm. If you hadn't been so busy thinking of your next witty remark, you wouldn't have missed that easy catch I set up for you in the slips.
4: Well, I'm afraid we're just not up to your standard, you know, sir.
12: Mm. Right, lads, onto the field as soon as you finish your tea. Here, Mr. Egan.
13: Yes?
12: How many overs do you think you'll need to skittle them out? Three or four?
13: Well, let's say four should see this lot off.
12: Oh, I'm going to enjoy this. Come on.
13: Oh, by the way, what number does that fat little chap bat?
12: Oh, well, he'll be opening bat if I know him.
13: You know, Wilson, there's no finer boost to the morale than walking out to the wicket accompanied by the applause of the crowd.
4: Oh, I agree, sir. Especially as we could be walking back in silence.
13: You're at the other end, Wilson.
4: Yes, I know. I was aware of that, sir. You know, I have played this game before.
13: Going to show us all how to do it then, Mannering?
4: Oh.
13: You're the wicket keeper, are you?
12: Hodges? That's right. Yeah. You step 1 inch outside that crease and I'll have those bales off before you can say no.
13: Really?
12: Right, lads, keep well in. We'll be getting a few sitters here, I expect.
13: Middle and leg, please, Mr. Yateman.
12: Oh, shouldn't bother, you won't be there long enough.
13: Do you mind, Hodges? I said middle and leg, Mr. Yateman.
16: I heard you the first time. Left a bit, right a bit, left again.
13: Can't you make up your mind?
16: I'm only trying to do what's right. Lay!
13: Just a moment, Verger.
16: What is it now?
13: I want to look round the field first.
12: Well, we'll have a good look then. You won't be here long. Here, you see that bloke, Egan? The one who's getting ready to bowl to you?
13: Yeah.
12: Well, if the war hadn't started, he would have been bowling for England by now.
13: What?
16: Lay!
12: Look, Napoleon, you just watch this for a bit of professional bowling.
13: Where does he think he's going?
12: Well, he needs a long run-up. Anyway, it's not where he's going that you should worry about. It's how he comes back. That ball leaves his hand at 95 miles an hour. Ooh, I'm going to enjoy this. Look out, Napoleon, here he comes. Shall I help you up, Mannering?
13: I can manage, thank you.
12: Enjoying yourself, are you?
13: He wasn't bowling at the stumps, he was bowling at me.
12: Rubbish. Hello, what's up with Egan?
13: Oh.
12: What's up, Mr. Egan? Hurt yourself?
13: It's my shoulder. I must have dislocated it. There's no use. I shall have to go.
12: Go? Go where?
13: Go off. I won't be able to play anymore. Sorry to let you down like this.
12: Blimey, that's lovely, that is. My best bowler putting his shoulder out.
13: Serves you right, Hodges. Now I'm going to enjoy this.
12: Henry, you take over the bowling.
16: Lay!
13: Right, Wilson, run.
7: Blimey, he hit it.
11: He must have had his eyes shut.
3: They're running three.
13: Yeah, we only need another 149 and we're home and dry.
3: Mr. Mannering will do that easy.
7: Oh, look, Uncle Arthur hit the boundary.
13: Well done, Mr. Wilson.
7: Oh, shut, son.
13: Oh, nice cuts of leg.
3: They're running up and down, running up and down.
7: Go on, circle on. Yeah, you could do it.
10: Hey, look, Mr. Mannering's facing the bowling again.
11: Oh, don't think I can bear to watch.
13: How's it?
16: Mannering, leg before wicket, grade, there's a nose on your face, you're out.
1: Vicar, do try to control your staff.
3: Here comes our captain now. Let's have a round of applause for a gallant innings.
5: Gallant innings? He only got 3 runs.
7: That's 3 more than I thought he'd get.
3: Well done, sir. Well done.
17: Well done, Mr. Manning.
1: Thank you, Jones. Right, off you go, Pike.
10: Yes, Mr. Manning.
1: Pull your trousers up, boy. Not easy out there, you know, particularly when the umpire's so biased.
3: You let me go out there and take his white coat off him, sir. He won't have so much to be bumptious about then, sir. Let me go out there.
1: All right, Jones. You can go in next. How's Pike doing, Fraser?
7: I think it's been a wee bit difficult to hold his trousers up and butt at the same time. Oh! Not down.
1: The stumps?
7: No, his trousers.
10: Uncle Arthur's doing well, isn't he? He's made 81.
1: Yes. Mind you, the light's much better now. When I was in, I had the sun in my eyes for most of the time. What's the score, Walker?
5: We're 147 for 8, Mr. Mannering.
1: How's that?
5: For 9. Fraser's out.
1: That's it. Last man in. That's you, Godfrey.
6: Oh, dear.
1: Now, we only need 5 to win. Just try not to get out. Let Wilson take the bowling, and perhaps he'll scrape the runs.
6: I'll do my best, sir.
1: Good man, Godfrey.
3: Let me go in again, sir. Let me go in again.
1: Oh, don't be silly, Jones. Not allowed.
3: Well, I could disguise myself as an alternative person.
7: Oh, well, I'm sorry about that, sir.
1: Ah, Fraser. Pity you couldn't have lasted a bit longer. Now it's all up to Godfrey.
7: Aye, and he'll be out first ball. I know it.
18: Yeah, well, with his complaint, he won't want to stay out there too long anyway, will he?
1: Here we go. Hodges is bowling to him. Oh, Lord, he hits it. Run, Godfrey, run!
7: Go on, run!
10: Well, that's one they've got. Hey, they're going for another.
1: That's foolish of him. Should have taken a single and left the bowling to Wilson.
5: How many balls to go?
1: 4. If Godfrey just blocks them, he might make it.
10: Yeah. Mr. Rogers is going to bowl again. There he goes.
1: Heavens, Godfrey, hit it again.
7: Oh, look at that!
1: I think he's going to be a 6. It is!
3: Oh. Well done, Mr. Godfrey. We've won, Mr. Manning. We've won.
1: We have indeed, Joe.
10: Oh, look, Mr. Godfrey's coming in quick.
7: Go on, well done, Godfrey.
1: Marvellous, Godfrey. Absolutely marvellous.
6: Oh, thank you, sir. Thank you.
7: Well done, Godfrey. Oh, I knew he could do it, man. I always had the greatest confidence in you. Wonderful.
1: All right.
6: Yes, but we had there rather a long time. I wonder about my big skews.
1: With pleasure, Godfrey. With pleasure. Here, Mannering, you didn't really win, you know. I should never have declared.
19: Ah, but you did.
1: Yeah, well, just you wait until the football season.
19: And you'd better make certain you import professionals who don't break their legs.

0: That episode of Dad's Army, based on the original television series by Jimmy Perry and David Croft, you heard Arthur Lowe as Captain Mannering, John Le Mesurier, Sergeant Wilson, Clive Dunn, Corporal Jones, John Laurie, Private Fraser, Arnold Ridley, Private Godfrey, Ian Lavender, Private Pike, Bill Pertwee, Chief Warden Hodges, Frank Williams, the Vicar, Edward Sinclair, the Verger, Larry Martin, Private Walker, and Anthony Smee as G.C. Egan. 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
3: 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It's that easy. 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
5: We present the news quiz with your chairman, Simon Hoggart.
6: Hello and welcome again to the news quiz. 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
5: Visitors to a safari park in the West Midlands were shocked when a rhinoceros attempted to have sex with their Renault Laguna. A spokeswoman for the park apologised, describing the rhino as a bit of a lad.
6: Thanks to Rex Shaw for that. Let's meet the teams. Please welcome, first on my right, Francis Ween and Andy Hamilton. And challenging them on my left, Alan Corran and Jeremy Hardy. Francis, the traditional easy question goes to you. Who wishes we hadn't been put in the picture about pictures?
7: Well, thanks a lot. That's a bundle of laughs, isn't it? It's about the Iraqis.
6: It is.
7: It's not really a very nice story at all. The American media are full of these horrendous pictures of GIs mistreating and humiliating their Iraqi prisoners. And George Bush, amazingly, had to go on Arabic TV to try and mend some fences. And he said he was going to punish the guilty. Donald Rumsfeld, in fact, I think it is, because he holds Rumsfeld responsible and has told him to go and sort himself out. But then, you know, this tragic story, rely on the Daily Mirror to turn it into farce by publishing a lot of transparently faked photographs done, I imagine, in a car park somewhere off the M6, it may well be that British troops did do things like that, but I don't think they did them in those particular pictures. They're like a sort of crime watch reconstruction. By the time the repeat goes out, it may be that the editor of the Daily Mirror has been arrested, with any luck. Couldn't happen in that.
8: I have to say, having grown up in Aldershot, I wouldn't be that surprised by the behaviour of a British soldier. I mean, to be honest, growing up in Aldershot in the 60s and 70s, we were thinking of calling in the IRA as a peacekeeping force.
9: Well, I felt that Piers Morgan ought to have been possibly questioning the veracity of soldiers who come up to him and say, would you like to buy these photographs of us torturing people?
8: I think the Mirror's gone downhill since Piers Brosnan took it over. The best editor... best editor they ever had was Sean Connery, definitely.
6: President Bush and Prime Minister Blair have been forced to spend much of the week defending their troops after the publication of photos apparently showing the abuse of Iraqi detainees. In the UK, military insiders have claimed that the Mirror's photographs of alleged British torture were faked, pointing to the quality of the pictures, the uniforms worn by the men, and the fact that their equipment appears to be in working order. Andy, why are party people now all promises this week?
9: Oh, this is all the manifestos
6: yep.
9: came out for the European elections, which are going to be used as a kind of rehearsal, really, probably for the general election. And it's a very difficult election for Blair, because his approval ratings are very low, because he's perceived as being 8 months pregnant with George Bush's baby now. and so Labour came out with a very negative campaign, which sought to hark back to Michael Howard's past in under Thatcher about Britain is working again, don't let the Tories wreck it, I think was the very catchy slogan. And Michael Howard appeared in front of an astonishingly blue black drop, which made him look very unreal. And I think they've installed fairy lights behind Michael Howard's eyes. If you watch him, there's something glittering behind his eyes, which makes, even if he just says hello, it looks sinister. I think they should take them out. Anyway, his manifesto is Britain is, will work under us or some rubbish. And the Liberal Democrats, they've brought out their manifesto as well.
7: Charles Kennedy's manifesto is rather good. It's going to be a bestseller. It's called Eats, Drinks and Doesn't Leave.
6: This week, Labour, the Conservatives and the Liberal Democrats all launched their local election manifestos. Labour manifesto boasts of a strong economy, saying there are now 1.8 million more jobs than there were in 1997. Unfortunately, they're all in Bangalore.
8: Tony Blair used to be Michael Howard's shadow, didn't he? You wouldn't think Michael Howard is the sort of bloke to have a shadow.
6: Jeremy, which company can't even deliver a second-class service? Yeah.
8: This will be The Post, which used to be called The Post and is now called Postica. And people are saying that the posties are nicking the mail. I don't think that's true. And reading between the lines, what happens is they put the wrong things in the wrong letterboxes, which is understandable, because some people have you ever delivered leaflets around people's houses? People have weird letterboxes, like people have brushes to stop you delivering dusty letters to them. And so posties get fed up and just think, oh, if there's a door you can get stuff through, just bung it through and let the neighbourhood sort it out at their leisure. So you get a load of posts through to various people in South London. You think, oh, God, I should walk that round there because it's round the corner. But I was going to spend all day faffing around and dozing off, so... Oh, it was 9 o'clock. Well, I'd be time for bed in another 14 hours, so... Well, I won't take it today. And another day goes by, and after a week you think, well, I can't take it now. They'll think I'm weird. I think I've been looking, steaming it open. They'll think, why have I helped? Oh, what am I going to do? Well, I'll repost it. And then you don't get round to reposting it. And a couple of years go by, you think, well, they'll have moved or be dead now. So you throw it away. And that's what happens. It's not stolen at all.
6: I think that was right, actually. New report estimates Royal Mail loses 14.4 million letters every year. Many critics see this latest damning report as conclusive proof that philately will get you nowhere. Alan, listen to this. The wheels on

0: who's been bussing in the vote this week.
1: Oh, this is America.
0: It is.
1: Yes, it is. It is Bush.
0: It is.
1: And it's that amazing billionaire who's supporting Kerry. And they're whizzing, this handful of demented people are going to vote for them from state to state and county to county, and it's all gerrymandered. They're fiddling the primaries, or whatever they're called. A lot of stuff about Kerry's campaign medal as well. It was this purple art he got for cutting himself while shaving, it turns out. A serious zit opened up on his chin, and they gave him a purple heart, and he is now entitled to be President of America.
2: That's why Bush has made this big appeal on Al Arabiya. And he wants to find all the American Arab and Muslim voters and meet them and find out their opinions and then get his brother to take their names off the electoral register.
0: President Bush has started his re-election campaign with a bus tour of key election battlegrounds. George W. said he's looking forward to visiting some of America's most famous and influential states, including Mexico, Canada and Rumford. And at the end of round one, everyone is level. Let me start round two with a classified ad from Bexhill's Ad News free sheet.
3: Large hand-knitted man with hand-knitted camera, rolled umbrella and glasses, £3.
0: Thanks to Lord Nicholas Morgan for that. Lord Nicholas Morgan. Francis, what bird shoutest of summer in full-throated ease?
4: That's Keats, that is.
0: It is.
4: It's about nightingales.
0: Mm-hmm.
4: In Germany, there's been a survey in Berlin, I think, and it found that the noise in cities is now so great that the poor old nightingales have to yell to make themselves heard. And so they're singing louder and louder and louder, especially during the morning rush hour. They have to actually bellow out their dawn chorus.
1: It's the noise of the marching, probably, isn't it?
4: And they're singing at 93 decibels or something now, which apparently is above the legal maximum for noise in Germany. So they could technically be prosecuted for not wearing ear protection. Because I think it's 85 decibels, the limit.
5: I read the report, and they said it only exceeds permitted noise levels if the nightingale is singing right next to your ear. Well, the nightingale's not that bold a bird. Now, a robin might do that, because they're very territorial. If you're sitting on the chair in their part of the garden, they might come and holler down your ear. But I think the nightingales are more retiring.
4: Well, actually, I've got a cockerel at home, the last survivor of my chickens, and he starts crowing at about 3 or 4 in the morning.
5: Oh, I bet your neighbours love you. But is he your cockerel?
4: Yeah. We used to have dozens, but the fox ate all the other ones. And this poor old cockerel, the one survivor, was so traumatised that he's on permanent jet lag. He thinks it's dawn in the middle of the night.
5: Can't you get him a hood without...
4: No, I was actually thinking of hiring a nightingale to outshout him.
2: I'd hire a fox if I were you.
5: Why has the fox left that cockerel alive, though? It must be for a reason.
1: Because Francis lives in a 15th-floor flat. And a fox can't reach the buttons. That would be my bet.
0: Researchers in Berlin have discovered the noise in cities is so bad that birds have to shout to be heard. In their study of nightingales, the team also discovered that only those males who have no partners sing. This also holds true for humans at karaoke evenings. Andy, whose hip and happening freebies have come under joint attack?
5: Is it to do with hip joints?
0: Yeah.
5: As in the body?
0: Yes.
5: Doctors are taking bribes to give hip replacements to people who already have two hips. So there are people... it's a very serious issue. We're becoming a nation of three-hipped cripples. You might have gathered I don't know the inside sort of story on that. Well, but as a hypochondriac, I am really interested. So what is the story, Simon?
1: They're hip companies, which don't do very good hips. They come around with a van in the middle of the night, and they've got these balsa wood and plastic hips. But certain susceptible doctors who want a weekend for two on the sunny Polish Riviera go off with hip companies, and they get breakfast in bed and all that, and they come home and find some poor sod and put a hinge on him. Six brass screws and a like that, and
0: How many hips do we have? Are we saying hips? I thought it was just the one, or are there two separate ones?
1: One hip.
0: You've got two hips.
1: That would be silly. Son.
0: I can't see inside.
2: Is that why cowboys walk like that? Because they've got...
5: Well, I'm not a doctor, Simon, but I think you'll find that, there's more than one hip.
0: Oh, OK. Good.
5: But, you know, I think you need an X-ray to find that out.
0: The Public Accounts Committee has criticised surgeons who accept freebies from the manufacturers of artificial hips and the increasing use of joints that haven't been properly tested. Recipients of the untested hip joints were furious, saying they felt the surgeons had stitched them up. Jeremy, listen to this.

0: Jeremy, why is sending women back to the kitchen sink striking a blow for feminism?
1: Somebody, Equal Opportunities Commission, is trying to encourage there to be more women plumbers, which is a good idea, because you can't get a plumber. And the plumbers that you can get, let's be honest. Well, there's one question. There's one question you should never ask your plumber, which is, now, Graham, tell me the truth. I'm not going to be angry if you tell me the truth. Are you really a plumber? And they'd always say, as well, Jeremy, I mean, by all means, phone British Gas, but, I mean, it will cost you. You think, yes, but that's because they use metal, Graham. Bamboo is decorative but porous. So the ladies are being encouraged not to merely have fainting fits and practice sitting on horses sideways, but to take a jolly good dose of smelling salts, get their toolboxes and get to grips with modern radiators. And I'm all for it, frankly.
2: Well, I did get a plumber in last summer to do a little bit of work on, there's a sort of outside tap with a pipe and just needed a bit of stuff done to it. And he spent hours making a complete mess of everything. And after hours and hours of this, he turned to me and said, sorry, I think you have to get someone else in. Pipes have never been my forte.
3: I don't mean to sound sexist, but I'm going to. I don't see how women can be trained to be plumbers. I mean, I don't see how they can be expected to master essentially male skills like going, how are they going to do that noise? And then, and also, I'm not confident that women will be able to master that very cryptic answer to how long it's going to take, you know, which is, how long is it going to take? Women's diaphragms aren't built to make that noise. You know, it'll come out much more squeaky. It won't be as enigmatic.
1: The problem's going to be, they'll say, well, I could put the rad under the window, but then, of course, it's going to clash with your coasters. See, if you replace those coasters, then you've got a problem with your napkin rings, and the whole kitchen's going to have to come out.
0: A new report says more women should be trained as plumbers to counter the UK's severe shortage. Male plumbers don't understand why women want to get into the trade, as female plumbing is a complete and utter mystery to most men. Alan, why are men always keeping their eye on the hourglass?
4: The way in which men fancy women who are 36, 22, 38, which sort of pictures the Daily Mirror used to have, and a scientist who lives alone in a small room in a university with a video screen and a lot of films, has worked out that his desire exactly corresponds to a proper genetic approach to a woman's body, in that if she looks like that, she'll have good babies.
3: It rang very true, I thought, as a piece of research, that men are attracted to women for evolutionary reasons, because, you know, those, that shape they know will be the most fertile for the propagation of species, because that is a conversation you hear among men in pubs all the time. God, look at that girl over there. She's got the kind of body that is the most fertile for the propagation of the human species.
0: A team of scientists in Krakow claims to have found biological evidence of Western male...
3: That was that bloke there laughing at Krakow. They're making up their own jokes now. This is the beginning of the end for us.
0: A team of scientists in Krakow claim to have found biological evidence of Western males' preference for women with an hourglass figure. Study group were divided into large breasts, narrow waist, large breasts, broad waist, small breasts, narrow waist, and small breasts, broad waist. A further category of large breasts, broad waist, massive gut was abandoned when the team realised they were studying John Prescott. And at the end of round two, Alan and Jeremy are 1 point ahead. Before we start the final round, here's a cutting taken from a tourist leaflet for the French town of Avalon.
5: Historically, Avalon was often burned, pillaged, and its inhabitants slaughtered or decimated by outbreaks of plague. The tourism office wishes you a pleasant stay.
0: Thanks to Bill Good of Primrose Hill for that. Francis, listen to this.

0: God.
1: Why won't the fat lady be singing till she's pitched her tent, smoked a funny cigarette and got herself covered in mud?
2: The English National Opera are going to be performing at the Glastonbury Festival this year. They're doing part of the Ring Cycle. Bit of a turn-up for Glastonbury. I think most people who go there imagine it's something you get on your mobile phone, the Ring Cycle. But they'll soon find out, because they're going to be blasted out of their tents on a Sunday morning by the sound of that, the Ride of the Valkyries, and then they're going to be strafed by helicopter gunships.
0: So they're going to do this in a field?
2: Yeah.
0: Well, that's going to annoy the nightingales no end, that. There'll be nightingales with bloody loud hailers going...
1: This year's Glastonbury Festival is to feature opera for the first time, with the ENO performing part of Wagner's Ring Cycle. Opera and pop haven't clashed quite as spectacularly as this since that terrible day when Pavarotti accidentally sat on Kylie. Andy, what one act of rebranding is a load of number twos?
0: Am I being thick?
2: No, I know this because I travel on these trains quite often.
1: Okay.
2: In East Anglia, for the last few years, they've had a wonderful rail company called Anglia, which is proper old-fashioned trains. They run on time. You get Kedgeree and Kippers in the breakfast car, all that sort of thing. And so, of course, they lost their franchise in April. And it was given to a company called One. And I was there on Ipswich Station the following week. And I noticed that whereas they used to say, you know, the 7:30 Anglia service to London, Liverpool Street, is from Platform One, they said the 7:30 One service to Liverpool Street, which caused some confusion. And it's caused so much confusion that they've now had to drop it.
0: That's like that other rail company who played a lot of money in marketing people, and it was a disaster because they called it cancelled.
2: On the first week, there's this little branch line from Ipswich to Woodbridge, and normally at peak times they have a couple of carriages on it. And that week they put it down to one carriage, so it was absolutely crammed. And the guard said, "This is the new One train service."
1: East Anglia's latest train service franchise has caused untold confusion by rebranding itself under the name One. The new train service has caused massive confusion in East Anglia, where people cower in fear and awe as the shiny metal beast thunders through the fens at speeds of up to 5 miles an hour. Jeremy, who's put the bite on false teeth?
3: Is this grow your own teeth?
1: Yes.
3: You can now, instead of having dentures or implants, you can get stem cells put in the holes where your teeth have been pulled, and they will grow into something, but you've got to nudge it into the right thing, because a stem cell can grow into anything, apparently. So you could end up with an elbow in your mouth. Something like that. You could end up with all kinds of things in your mouth. In the Navy. Madam? No, but the thing is, you might want to have a hand in your mouth and then it could sort of, like, brush your teeth in the day, discreetly after meals, without you having to get a toothbrush out. Save toothbrushing misery by having a handy hand in the mouth. There's all kinds of things you can grow in the mouth. Germs, friendly bacteria, unfriendly bacteria, nodding acquaintance bacteria.
0: I'm very concerned about this stem cell research because the technology seems to be advancing very quickly, and they are talking about a situation where, you know, if somebody loses an arm, say, in an industrial accident, you know, you would be able to grow them a new arm from the stem cells. Well, I just think this has very serious implications for health and safety, because I think people will get very reckless and careless if they think, shall I put the guard on that dangerous machine? Because it could rip my arm off. Oh, what the hell? I've got 12 in the fridge back home. It completely alters the way you look at your life if you know you can grow new bits.
3: Also, if they grow, it's only going to look right for quite a short time, isn't it? Most of the time, it's going to be too small or too big. And there'll just be that golden honeymoon period when your arm is the right length. And after that, you start looking like a bouncer.
1: A team at the Dental Institute of King's College London, led by Professor Paul Sharp, has come up with a way for people to grow new teeth using their own stem cells. The technique is still under development. At present, it has only been shown to work on mice, Stop. Horses and Janet Street Porter. Alan, which cocky so-and-sos are terrorising Cookley?
4: It's peacocks.
1: It is.
3: language.
4: It's this village in the middle of somewhere. Always described as sleepy. They're always sleepy villages. And this one is sleepy no longer. Of course, 14, count them, peacocks have turned up and are eating cars. And there they are. They're tearing this place apart and slashing people with their fearful beaks. And the peacock turns out not to be an attractive thing at all, but extremely unpleasant, feral animal that will have your leg off as soon as look at you. And they have descended en masse on this village in Hampshire. And there is no way of getting rid of them because they are a protected national treasure and you can't shoot peacocks or stuff them.
3: So a peacock can break your swan. People think the peacock is a bird, but it's actually a land-living shark.
0: They're very stupid birds as well, because I remember it being in a castle in Scotland and being highly amused watching this peacock attacking its reflection in a bin for hours.
1: It's the villagers of Cookley in the Wye Forest who are being terrorised by a group of 14 cruel and vicious peacocks. According to Greek myth, the eyes on a peacock's tail were stolen by Hermes from Argos, which is disgraceful when you realise how reasonable most of their prices are. Before we reveal the final scores, let's hear the cuttings the teams have brought along. Francis.
2: This is from the TV listings in The Bulletin, which is an English-language newspaper for British expats in Brussels. Sunday, April the 25th, BBC Two, Bible Mysteries. This programme explores the belief that the Book of Revelation is a guide to one of the greatest riddles of all, the date for the end of the world. Postponed from Sunday, April the 11th.
1: Andy.
0: This is from Marion Barton, and it's a property advert. New, a most impressive, fully detached, five double-bedroom family house. Superb living room, dining room, study, bedroom, five playrooms, four en suite, charming gardens, WC, no chain.
1: Jeremy.
3: This was sent in by Albert Riley, who lives in Germany. It says, frozen out, a German man who survived 5 days in the Alps in freezing temperatures by eating snow has been fired because he missed work. Aeronautical engineer Thomas Milnick received written notification of his dismissal while doctors at the hospital were deciding whether to amputate six of his frostbitten toes.
1: Ooh.
3: Hard but fair.
1: Alan.
4: Mine's from the Brighton Argus, Simon. It reads, the whorum sign at the entrance to the village from the Heathfield direction has been knocked down by vehicles many times, but its future should now be secure, the parish council heard at last week's meeting. Councillor David Finch said that previously cars had hit the sign and then bounced off it into a nearby oak tree. Now that the sign had been resighted behind it, motorists would have to hit the tree first.
1: Thank you, Alex, for the final score. Francis and Andy have done incredibly well, but Jeremy Allen have just done slightly better. And before we leave you, here's a classified ad taken from eBay.
5: Breast enhancer, buy two and get one free.
1: Goodbye.
5: Taking part in the news quiz were Francis Wheen, Andy Hamilton, Jeremy Hardy and Alan Corran. The chairman was Simon Hoggart, and the news was read by me, Brian Perkins. The chairman's script was written by Simon Littlefield, George Poles and Lucy Clark, and the producer was Simon Nicholas.

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1: 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Moist. 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Like it?
2: New Cupboard Love. 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
3: Is that proper farmhouse cheddar?
4: No, I don't think so.
3: What about that?
4: No. It's quite nice, though.
3: Is it? 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I'll have 2 ounces, please.
5: 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The cream of cream crackers.
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Yes, you're absolutely right. Jimmy Edwards and Dick Bentley are back with June Whitfield, Wallace Eaton, the Polka Dots, and the BBC Review Orchestra, all inviting you to take it from here.

0: Well, Jimmy, I still can't make up my mind about the opening production for the Richard Bentley Theatre. Now, should I appear in farce or should I appear in heavy drama?
1: Well, if you appear in heavy drama, it'll be a farce anyway.
0: What about crime?
1: Yes, it'll be a crime too, you're quite
0: right. No. I meant something like The Mousetrap.
1: But you couldn't afford to commission Agatha Christie to write your play.
0: Oh, I know that. That's why I've commissioned Gertrude Fidget.
1: Gertrude Fidget?
0: Yes.
1: Who on earth is she?
0: Well, surely you've seen those paperback novels on the bookstores.
1: Yes.
0: You know, the ones with the scantily dressed blonde standing over a body with a smoking revolver in her hand.
1: Well, I've seen them, but I always thought that was the cheap edition of the Iliad.
0: You're telling me it isn't. Yes, well, generally it is. But otherwise, it's likely to be a novel by a Gertrude Fidget.
1: I must say, she sounds delightful. I'd like to meet her.
0: You can. She's here.
1: Oh, dear.
0: Oh, Miss Fidget. Gertrude?
2: He's just coming, Mr. Bentley.
0: Gertrude, I'd like you to meet Jimmy Edwards.
2: Oh, you'd make a lovely corpse.
1: Thank you very much. Very kind of you.
2: Well, now, Mr. Bentley, I've written your play for you. Here's the manuscript.
0: Oh, thank you, yes. What's this? The Corpse Wore Tails.
1: Oh, Bentley, no doubt you're going to play the title role, are you?
2: Oh, no, good heavens, no. I see Mr. Bentley as the young and personable detective.
1: You don't see too well, do you?
0: Jimmy, I was hoping you'd appear in this play with me.
1: Well, of course I will. I'm amenable. It is a good part.
0: Oh, yes. Well, I'm sure there will be. Gertrude, would you outline the plot for us?
2: Well, I'll try. It's about this tough young detective who's protecting this wealthy, beautiful blonde.
1: Well, I'm not going to shave off my moustache for anybody, I can tell you.
0: Yeah, well, I suppose she could have a moustache. You know? I don't know.
2: Mr. Edwards, will be playing the part of Lord Mandible.
1: Mandible?
2: Yes, it's a good meaty part. You read some, Mr. Edwards. You'll find that it's your part that makes the play.
0: Oh, well, yes, but here you are, Jimmy. Now, here's your first speech. It's Act 1, page 3. Go on, have a bash.
1: Right, I'll read this part, then. Here we go, then. Stand back, Grimsdyke! You'll never get away with it! Ooh! Ah! Ooh! Ah! Ooh!
0: Very good.
1: Ooh!
0: Very good. Yes. Yes. Don't...
1: You're feeling in that one, there.
0: Train yourself. You're at a tricky age. Now, be careful now. Here you are again on page 16.
1: Right, I'll read my part on page 16.
0: Yes.
1: Ah! We meet again, Grimsdyke. You'll never get away with it. Ooh! Ah! Ooh! Ah! Ooh! Ah! Ooh! Ah!
2: Yes, and then...
1: Wait a minute. I missed out on
2: ooh.
1: Ooh!
2: Now, Mr. Bentley, Mr. Edwards, we come to my favorite piece in the whole play. It's in the last act where the inspector, that's you, Mr. Bentley.
0: Yes.
2: Now, you explain how you arrived at the solution. Now, just read it here from the top of page 38,
0: Would you give me a cue, Jim?
1: Right now. How did you track down the criminal, Inspector?
0: Well, do you remember when Max and the Duchess went to Peter's place? Sergeant Jenkins and I followed them, and standing outside the Golden Anchor was Heinrich, Alfonso, and Ursula. They tipped me off about the missing El Greco, and that tied in with the waltzing Cocker Spaniel. A telegram to Leblanc of the Surete brought me the information about the ventriloquist dummy, and I soon had Jacques and the pudding under lock and key. Then, Lord Mandeville, all the pieces fitted together.
1: There's still one thing that puzzles me, Inspector.
0: What's that?
1: Who did it?
0: Count Nikolaevich.
1: Count Nikolaevich? How did you deduce that?
0: He confessed.
1: Oh. Fiendishly clever, Inspector, it says here.
2: Bravo.
1: Thank you very
2: Bravo. Much. Bravo. What do you think, Mr. Bentley?
0: Frankly, I don't think so. It isn't us.
1: Oh. Well, it isn't me anyway. After all, the whole thing's a bit confusing, isn't it?
2: Oh, well, yes, but it's supposed to be. You see, it is a whodunit.
0: It may be a whodunit, but one thing is certain. Whoever done it, it won't be us. Oh. And now we welcome the polka dots.

0: Now we present our newspaper of the air, the Sunday Times. As usual, first with the news. Take this week's front page story.
1: Bank suffers big loss.
2: Last night, Mr. Alfred Bank was locked in a Turkish bath.
0: Full of interesting features, such as Good Food Guide by Greedy Gus.
1: If you enjoy a really good wine, then you should try the Majestic Restaurant. You'll find plenty to whine about there.
0: Films by Gilles Lejeune.
3: Really, the acoustics in some cinemas are quite shocking. Last week in the Regal, Leicester Square, I completely missed the end of one thrilling love scene. I just couldn't hear what the couple behind was saying.
0: Motoring Notes by Big M.
4: I've just heard about a wonderful new gadget for motorists that helps to get rid of that noise in the back of your car. It's a little pad that just fits over her mouth.
0: And so to our main feature, and this week we bring you a true story, more fantastic than any science fiction. A story so horrific that if any children are listening, we suggest they send their parents to bed. Here is the terrifying story of
1: The Horrible Thing on the Isle of Wight. What I have to tell you is pretty ghastly. My name, by the way, is Sir Hector Garstairs Thunkerton. That's pretty ghastly for a start. The story began one day last summer when an urgent telephone call was put through to Whitehall. It was Saturday. However, on Monday morning, a picture postcard was received from the Isle of Wight, which said,
5: Savage sea monster threatening island. Wish you were here.
1: It was signed, quite simply, Proudfoot, Public Relations Officer. Immediately, the defensive forces of the country swung into action. The Admiralty said,
6: Nothing to do with us, old boy.
1: The War Office said,
6: Sorry, it's not our pigeon.
1: And the Home Office said,
6: What a disgusting picture postcard.
1: Eventually, it was decided that the sea monster came within my province. Well, you see, I'm a scientific advisor to the Ministry of Agriculture and Fisheries.
3: And I'm Sir Hector's assistant, Muriel Cartwright. Sir Hector is an eminent authority on fish and is author of such books as The Hake's Progress, A Place in the Sun, and The Prawn Came Out Like Thunder.
1: Good old Muriel. So the two of us packed our bags and headed for the Isle of Wight.
7: Sir Hector?
1: No.
7: Oh, thank heavens you've arrived. I'm Mervyn Proudfoot.
1: Now, good. This is my assistant, Muriel Cartwright.
3: How do you do?
1: How do you do? All right, Proudfoot. Now then, let's get down to the facts about this strange monster.
3: Yes. What is this thing like?
7: I've got the chap outside who actually saw it.
3: Quite hideous and horrible, I suppose.
7: Yes, he is, rather. Still, I'll get him in. Come in, Papa.
8: Oh, it was horrible. Horrible. I've seen it with my own eyes. All scaly and horrible, with six heads, 32 eyes, great big horrible fangs, slimy groping tentacles, a dirty great slivery tail. It's terrifying, the horrible thing at large on the island.
3: This is incredible. Mr. Proudfoot, does this... Mr. Proudfoot?
7: I'm under the table.
3: Mr. Proudfoot, you needn't be frightened. Sir Hector knows what to do, don't you, Sir Hector?
1: Yes, get under the table with him. What's going to happen then? What's going to happen?
3: Oh, now, don't panic, Mr. Potter. You've been most helpful. I suggest you just return quietly to your dig and have tea.
7: No.
8: No. Don't ask me to do that. Not today. I can't. I can't.
3: Why, ever not?
5: It's kippers for tea.
8: No.
5: Good
8: oh,
3: time.
8: No.
3: We'll be all right, Dad. Now, Mr. Proudfoot, have you any idea where the thing might be?
4: Yes, it's down the corridor, second door on the... Oh! Oh, I see. Oh, in fact, I see what you mean. Yes, well, the last report we had, this monster was seen heading for the end of the promenade.
8: What? Then it must be making for the pier. You don't think...
4: No, no, don't worry. It won't get on the pier. No animals allowed.
8: Oh.
3: Wherever it is, we must act quickly. Sir Hector, what time is it?
8: 4 o'clock.
3: Oh, tea time.
8: Oh, really, Muriel? No time for tea. What I need is a double brandy.
4: You'll find a bottle in the filing cabinet under B.
8: Oh, splendid. I must make your report to Whitehall and get things organized. I shan't need you, Muriel.
3: Oh.
4: Miss Cartwright, perhaps you'd care to join me for afternoon tea. How about the farm court?
3: Oh, yes, that'd be nice.

0: you'd like a little more tea, Mr. Proudfoot?
1: Thank you, yes. A pretty fascinating job you have, Miss Cartwright.
0: Oh, yes, I do enjoy it. Of course, this isn't the first time we've encountered this sort of thing, you know. You would be surprised at the weird things that haven't got into the newspapers. I remember a few years ago, the beast from Virginia Water. It really was rather sickening. It was a green, hairy, two-headed thing made of vegetable matter. I say, you're not eating your tea cake.
1: No, actually, I'm full up.
0: You don't know what you're missing. These tea cakes delicious.
1: I beg your pardon?
0: Oh, look! There! Peering through the palms! It's the monster!
1: What? Oh, Miss Cartwright, what are you going to do?
0: We must go and tell Sir Hector. Sir Hector, we've just seen it. It is pretty ghastly.
2: And to think that hideous creature should have come to the beautiful Isle of Wight.
3: Yes, what interests me is its origin. I mean, I wonder where the filthy beast came from.
1: I shouldn't be surprised if it was born of so.
0: What's being done, Sir Hector? The country must know.
3: Don't worry, Muriel. I've alerted Whitehall. There should be something on the 6 o'clock news. Switch on, will you? Right.
4: It has been reported that a savage sea monster has invaded the Isle of Wight. In view of this, it is feared that tomorrow's yachting regatta may have to be postponed. Here is some more sporting news. Hockey. Miss Angela Bidworthy, the Rutland County...
1: Look here, Sir Hector. Isn't it about time something was actually done to destroy the creature?
3: Good heavens, man! I'm doing all I can.
0: As we know from past experience, normal weapons are just useless.
3: Yeah.
0: In cases like this, we have to try and find some vegetable substance to which the creature is allergic.
3: Wait a minute. Yes, of course. Allergy. Wait a minute. I think I've got it.
0: What?
3: Yes. Now, what do you associate with dead fish? Yes, precisely. Precisely.
0: Of course. Oh, why didn't we think of it before? A chip gun.
3: We designed and built our chip gun overnight. We worked devilish fast. We assembled on the beach at 0800 hours next morning. Proudfoot, did you bring the ammunition?
1: Yes, sir. I got 6 penny worth of chips with vinegar, of course.
3: Good. All we can do now is wait. Anyone fancy an early morning dip?
0: Stand by. Here it comes.
3: Quick, Proudfoot, the chip belt. Well, here goes.
5: Well done, sir. He's had his chip.
3: Well, that's the story. Fantastic as it may seem, every word of it is true. So should any of you be going to the Isle of Wight for your holiday this year, you need have no fear. The horrible thing is dead. Just one word of advice, though. Whatever you do, don't have any fish and chips.
6: Now, Dick Bentley and June Whitfield open the Take It From Here songbook at the page headed, It All Depends on You.
7: I can be happy, I can be sad.
8: Who can't?
7: I can be good, or I can be bad.
8: What's on your mind?
7: It all.

0: are big success.
1: You can be beggar.
0: I know.
1: You can be king.
0: Sure, I can be almost any old thing.
1: That's better.
0: In all.

0: Come along there, gents. Hector Parliamentary. I suppose you want another one, Mr. Glamour.
1: Much need you ask, Ted. This is my last bob, Ted.
0: Oh, I'm not surprised. You was going it a bit strong last night, wasn't you? You was. Buying rounds for everybody.
1: Was I, Ted? I suppose I must have been. I got through a king's ransom, I did. And now I'm reaping what I sowed. I'm in the sludge of this pond, you know. I don't know which way to turn.
0: You tell us about it then, Mr.
1: I was going to tell you about it, Ted. Well, it all started last night.

0: now, here.
1: Oh, I was just hours at the hairdresser's. Thought you might have noticed I had a wreath.
0: I had a bath last Tuesday and you didn't notice. You didn't notice?
1: Yes, I did notice, Ron.
0: Oh, yes. Where did you get the money to go to the hairdresser?
1: Well, I've had a windfall.
0: Oh, I'm sorry to hear it.
1: Well, my endowment policy paid off. £35, Ron. Look, here it is in my handbag.
0: Oh, I've never seen as much money as that since Dad was treasurer of the Christmas Club. You want to be careful, Eph.
1: Oh, your father's not getting his hands on this.
0: I didn't mean that, Eph. Look in the paper here. Look, it says a masked bandit held up a supermarket in the high street yesterday and got away with £30.
1: Well, I'm not frightened, really.
0: I can hear somebody outside. Perhaps it's the masked bandit.
2: Oh,
0: no, it isn't. It's my dadda.
1: You know, I'd be happier if it was the masked bandit. If your father knows I've got money, he's bound to want to borrow some. Oh, quick, Ron, help me hide my bag. It's down here under the rug.
0: Yes.
3: Hello. What are you two doing down there on your hands and knees? Playing up the thimble?
0: No, Dad, we're just a...
1: Oh, don't tell him we're hiding my £35.
3: Well, come on. What are you doing?
0: We're not hiding at £35.
3: How? So you come into money, yes?
1: Oh, no. Not really, Mr. Glum. It's hardly worth mentioning, really. I'd better be going now because my...
3: You sit down, Apple, my dear. I'll make you a cup of tea. Here, you look uncomfortable with that handbag clutched under your arm. Let me put it in a safe place for you.
0: Dad, there's a masked bandit about. He held up the supermarket.
3: Well, there's no need for us to be afraid.
1: Mr. Glum, stop tugging at my handbag.
3: Oh, do forgive me. I was helping to relieve you of the weight.
1: Oh, I know what you're after.
3: Now, please. I mean, if I wanted to borrow some money from you, I mean, you know me. I'd come right out and ask, blunt.
1: Oh, would you?
3: Of course I would. And since you mention it, I wonder if you could possibly oblige me with the convenience of a small temporary investment loan.
1: That wasn't very blunt, was it? But my answer is no.
3: No? Oh, if I'm disappointed in you. More than that, I'm deeply hurt. I thought you loved old Cuddles here.
0: Who's Cuddles, Dad?
3: You are, you gawky-looking hotspot.
1: What's Ron got to do with it? Goes without saying I'd do anything for Ron.
3: Ah, I'm glad you said that. Much as I hate to, I shall now have to tell you the whole sordid story.
0: Oh, good. I like stories.
3: Ronald?
0: Yes?
3: It's not for your ears. Leave the room. Go and put the cat out.
0: Yes, Dad. Dad, we haven't got a cat.
3: Well, put Mrs. Glum out, then.
1: Now then, Mr. Glum, what's this about?
3: Oh, what is it, you ask? My darling boy, my baby. Where did I go wrong? What made him do it? Oh, I reproach myself time again. Haven't I been a good father? Oh, woe.
1: Mr. Glum, let me know what you're driving at.
3: Brace yourself, Ed. I have reason to believe that Ron is the masked bandit. There you are, I've said it, and I'm glad.
1: Ron? The masked bandit? Oh, I don't believe you.
3: I didn't think you would, but it's the best I could do on the spur of the moment.
1: What?
3: I mean...
1: It's not possible, Mr. Glum. Wouldn't do a thing like that.
3: No, not normally he wouldn't, not normally. But haven't you noticed lately he's been acting strange?
1: You mean he's developed a sort of split personality?
3: That's it, yes. He's become a sort of Dr. Jekyll and Wolfie Eyed White. He probably don't even know he does it himself.
1: Then how do you know, Mr. Glum?
3: Because he talks in his sleep, and I listen in mine.
1: Oh.
3: You know, only last night, in the still of the night, he cried out in his sleep. I've become a sort of Dr. Jekyll and Wilfred Hyde White, he cried out. I've robbed the supermarket, he cried out.
1: He has say anything else?
3: I was coming to that. He went on, he cried out, if only I hadn't spent the £30. It was £30, wasn't it? That's right. Well, he says, if only I hadn't spent it, he says, I could put that £30 back, he says. He's crying it out all this. My conscience would be at ease, he says. For the last I spent it, he shouted out.
1: No, well, there is my endowment money. I suppose I could give it to him.
3: No, yes. You give that to him, and the next minute he'll have another touch of the Wilfrids, and you'll never see it again. Give it to me, and I, at great personal risk, will return to the scene of the crime and slip the money back in the till.
1: But I still can't understand why.
3: Here he comes.
0: Look at me, Dad.
1: Ron, what have you got on?
3: It's the mask. He's wearing the mask.
0: I cut it off the back of the cereal packet.
3: You can imagine how they must have felt in the supermarket when they saw that suddenly pop up over the prunes.
1: It's all right, Ron. It's all right. You can take it off now. We know you're the masked bandit.
0: No, I'm not. I'm Mickey Mouse.
3: There you are. You see, he thinks he's Mickey Mouse. It's his personality's splitting again.
1: Ron, don't you remember robbing the supermarket?
0: I robbed the supermarket.
3: You see, yet he's confessed.
1: Yes. Yes, Mr. Glum. Here, take the money.
0: Right. Oh, hello, Ed. You're around early. It's only 8 o'clock in the morning.
1: Oh, I know. I had to come round to see if you were all right, Ron. I didn't sleep a wink. Where's your father, Ron?
0: Well, he went out last night to the supermarket to put the money through the letterbox, and I haven't seen him since.
1: You mean your father's vanished with the money?
0: Yes. Perhaps the police saw him hanging round the supermarket and ran him in.
1: Oh, I only hope they did.
0: Yes, well, you see, the police are always taking Dad in for the night. I think they must like him.
1: They'll think he's the masked bandit.
0: Oh, yes. Oh, well, I'd better go down there and tell him it's me. Yes, come on, Ed. I'm going to give myself up. Good morning, Constable.
2: Yes, sir. What can I do for you?
0: I want to go to prison.
2: Oh, do you?
0: I'm the masked bandit.
2: Yes, and I'm Harry Stottle.
0: Well, Mr. Stottle, I've come...
2: Oh, are you sure?
0: Yeah.
2: Oh, well, in that case, we're holding the wrong man. We arrested Slippery Sam last night after we found his fingerprints on a bit of streaky bacon. Now, if you don't mind, I've got my work to do. Just run along with
0: you. Yes, I'm not the masked bandit. That means Dad's taking your money back for nothing.
1: Oh, by this time, I'll be drunk, supposed to be. Well, this time, he's just gone too far.
3: That's the way it was, Ted.
2: Oh, I see, yeah.
3: By the time Ed Barney, what with buying everybody around, I'd got through 30 quid's worth of brown ale.
2: Right.
3: Of course, I had a few nips of short as well.
2: Remember. Yeah, she was irate then, eh?
3: Oh, she was irate.
2: Yeah.
3: I've never seen anybody irate her. Here, she'd give me the choice of paying the money back, going to prison, or emigrating.
2: What did you decide?
3: Well, Ted, I'm going to pay back the 30 quid.
2: Well, how are you going to do that, then?
3: Well, Ted, you're going to help.
2: Oh, not me, I'm
3: not. No, only in a manner of speaking, Ted, you see. I rummaged under the bed this morning, and guess what I found?
2: I can't imagine.
3: Well, I found at least 30 quid worth of empty brown ale bottles.
4: The BBC Review Orchestra bring our recorded show to a close. 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Eric Menneman and Danny Took wrote the script. 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

0: Would you believe it? Asleep in the cart. Oi, wake up. Asleep on the job. Right, I'll cure that. This'll wake him.
1: I'll murder you. Where's my whip?
2: What's the matter with you?
0: Can't you take a joke?
1: I could have broken my neck.
2: Stop it, Aaron. Oh, my legs. Oh, my shrapnel wound.
1: Come here. Now I've got you. Give me that horn.
2: What are you going to do?
1: I only do to you what you did to me. Don't you ever do that again.
2: Oh, you shouldn't have held it so close. Oh, me eardrum.
1: Well, you asked for it.
2: I can't hear. I'm gone deaf. You perforate me eardrum. I can't hear.
1: Don't talk wet. It'd take a supersonic bang to get through all the dirt in there. Come on. Help me unload the car.
2: You got no sense of humour, that's your trouble.
1: I'm not in a mood for little jokes.
2: You got no right to be asleep on a cart. It could have been a real car. And then what would have happened?
1: It would have hit us. And with a bit of luck, I would have been knocked off of my seat, fallen into the road, hit me head on the curb, and been laid to rest with a smile on my face. Free at last.
2: What's the matter with you lately? You're talking daft again.
1: I am tired. That is what is the matter with me. I am exhausted. Do you know what time I set out this morning? Of course you don't. You were still stewing in your dirty little pit. Scratching yourself. 6 o'clock. That's when I started. It is now 7 o'clock. That is 13 hours. I am fagged out. All right.
2: Nobody asked you to go out at 6 o'clock. You can't tot at that time of the morning. There's nobody up.
1: I know there's nobody up. But in order to be ready to commence totting at the most propitious time, there is so many preparations one has to make.
2: Yeah, like what?
1: Like going down to the farrier's and having 4 new boots nailed onto that Arab stallion we got. The one that spends most of his time leaning up against the wall in there.
2: New shoes? Already?
3: Yes, already.
1: He couldn't raise a spark out of him yesterday. He was practically down to his hooves on the back. God blimey, I've never met an horse that wears out shoes as fast as that one does. Old shuffler!
2: He's got to have shoes. He can't walk around the streets with no shoes on. He'd get holes in his hoofs.
1: Well, they should last longer than they do. If he lifted up his legs now and again, they'd last longer.
2: It's your fault you don't know how to drive him properly.
1: You are without doubt the most tight-fisted old twit I've ever come across. Denying an horse a proper set of boots.
2: It ain't just his boots, it's everything. We ain't paying our way. We're losing money.
1: Well, we're going to start losing some more. I'm going back to eating in the cab.
2: Harold, we've got to economise.
1: I'm not missing my midday meal.
2: You get a good dinner when you come home.
1: I need one during the day as well. I'm a big man, Dad. I ain't got sparrow's guts like you.
2: I'll make sandwiches for you and to take out with you.
1: Sandwiches? Here. Look. Curling up at the ends.
2: You ain't touched them.
1: I can't get my teeth through them. How old is this bread? Go on, feel it. Feel it. Go on. If you want to economise, mate, don't give them sandwiches to me. Nail them on the horse's hoofs.
2: You ain't touched your flask of tea either.
1: Tea? Them monkeys that advertise it could make better tea than this.
2: Well, 'twas all right this morning. I mean, you can't expect it to taste the same being in there all day and with a
1: look,
2: cork.
1: Don't try to explain. Just give me my dinner money in future and give me an hand with this stuff. I want to go to bed.
2: Well, this ain't going to alter our standard of living, is it? You've been out 13 hours for this.
1: Don't provoke me any more, Dad. There's a good boy. I'm not in a very good mood, and I might do something I'd get hung for.
2: Huh? All I'm saying is if we're going to get out of trouble, we need some good stuff, not rubbish like this.
1: I can only buy what they wish to sell me.
2: You've got to induce them to part with the stuff.
1: What do you want me to do, then? Give them trading stamps?
2: Oh, we we've got to do something, I'm telling you. I mean, what good's this?
1: That armchair, Dad, is a one-third part of a very fine three-piece suite.
2: Have you been down the sides?
1: No, I haven't.
2: Ah, you never know what's down the sides. I've found some very peculiar things in me time.
1: What now?
2: It's half a dollar.
1: Off it, then.
2: We'll see. Let's have another look. A pencil. Box of matches.
1: Oh, just to fight yourself with it.
2: Hair grip.
1: You need that, you do.
2: More than you. Oh, a licorice old sort. Oh, a lark, them.
3: Gold.
1: Oh, you are revolting.
2: Not a bad chair, this. Springs is all right. Frame's all right. No moth, no woodworm. Yeah, we might get 30 bob for it if we're lucky. How much delivery?
1: £2.
2: £2? Yeah, useless great lump. You're not worth two penny of the cold cocoa. That's why we're losing money. You just don't have no ideas, do you?
1: Well, the old dear I got it off needed the money. I mean, she's only got a pension, the poor old girl. I'm going to sell all her bits and pieces. I bought these lusters off her as well.
2: Yeah, how much did you give her for these?
1: Mind your own business. But don't you worry. I'll pay for them. It won't come out of your pocket.
2: Yeah, dead right it won't. I have to work hard for my living.
1: You mean I'll work hard for your living? You ain't done a stroke since you dragged me out of school.
2: I work here. I do the office work, clean up the yard. You got the easy bit. Riding round London all day, sightseeing, that's not hard work.
1: Look, any time you wants to change over, chum, I mean, you just let me know. It might be a very good idea at that. You look like a bundle of rags and bones yourself. You'd be a very good advert, you would.
2: I couldn't make a worse job of it than you. You better go and shovel up the stable floor and see what we can make on that.
1: I've just remembered, Dad. Oh, I had the chance of a nice big gas oven today.
2: Uh-huh.
1: I'll bring it home tomorrow.
2: Yeah.
1: And we can both put our heads in it.
2: Yeah.
1: And why not? I mean, for a mere 12 copper coins of the realm, we can be up there, a million miles away,
2: yes, yes.
1: Above it all. Where can you go on a journey like that for a bob? Now, a permanent holiday. Come on, let's do it. I'll go and get the oven. You go and put the sacks under the doors, then fill all the cracks in. Ah, to die, to sleep. To sleep, perchance to dream. Aha! There's the rub!
4: Excuse me.
1: For in that sleep of death, what dreams may come when we have shuffled off this mortal coil.
4: Excuse me.
1: Who are you?
4: Oh, I'm sorry. I didn't mean to interrupt. I didn't mean it. Please, please, carry on.
1: What do you want?
4: Well, to tell you the truth, I'm looking for Mr. Steptoe.
2: I'm Mr. Steptoe.
1: So am I.
2: I'm the older one. He's only me son.
4: Oh, I see. Well, it's like this, you see. You've got on your board out there that you're scrap metal merchants.
1: Yeah, that's what.
2: When you can get any.
4: Yes. Well, I've got some, you see. Under here. Lead.
1: Lead, eh?
4: Yes, sheet lead. 200 weight.
2: 200 weight?
1: Showers.
4: Would you be interested in buying it?
2: Not sharp. Harold, look what you're doing. That's my ankle.
1: But of course, you have come a very difficult time for lead, you see. There's not much call for it at the moment. Oh, if it had been brass, that would have been a different tale.
2: Did he say lead?
1: Yeah, lead, Dad.
2: No, but it'd been brass.
1: But lead, I mean, do you know anybody what wants lead?
2: No, not these days.
4: Oh, no, I'm afraid I haven't got any brass.
1: Oh, there's just not the market for lead at the moment, is there, Dad?
2: No, none at all.
1: All the big building firms is changing over to plastic, you see.
4: Oh, I see, yes, yes. So you're not interested in it, then?
1: Well, how much you asked him for it?
4: Well, I was thinking of something like £10 a ton.
1: How much?
4: £10 a ton.
1: Would you excuse me a moment while I consult with my father?
5: Did you hear that, Dad? £10 a ton. It's fetching £50 a ton on the market this morning.
2: What's he selling it to 10 quid a ton for, then?
5: Perhaps he don't know.
2: Of course he knows. We get the boards marked up outside. I don't like the look of him.
5: Well, I don't suppose he likes the look of us, but that's not a point of issue, is it? I mean, we stands to make 40 quid a ton.
2: He's only got 200, wait.
5: Hang on. Can you get hold of any more?
4: Oh, I thought you said you weren't interested.
5: Ah, well, yes. But you see, we stands more chance of getting rid of a lot rather than a little. That is the state of the market.
4: Oh, yes. Yes, yes, well, I think I could probably scrape together a ton altogether.
5: A ton?
4: Yes, give 100 weight, take 100 weight.
5: Hang on. He can get hold of a ton.
2: He's nicked it.
5: We're not to know that, are we?
2: Ask him.
5: Oh, yes, he's going to tell us, isn't he?
2: Ask him.
5: Look,
4: Anything the matter?
5: Oh, no, nothing the matter. Huh. Oh, well, it's my dad. He's a bit worried. It's not me. But, well, he would like to know where you got it from.
4: Oh, yes, quite right. Yes, quite right. Well, it's very simple, really. I'm a churchman, you see.
5: Oh?
4: No. Churchgoer. Chapel, you understand. Yes, yes. Well, you see, this chapel where I attend, it's being pulled down, you see. They're building a supermarket or a bingo hall, I don't know which. Anyway, the minister, great friend of mine, he said, you, that's me, you, boy, says, you are the lead boy, he says to me. You've been coming here longer than the others, he says. I think you're entitled to it. So here I am, with it.
5: So, it's all legitimate, then?
4: Oh, yes, yes. I could have had the pews if I'd wanted, but I said, no, no, I said, let Mrs. Llewellyn have the pews.
5: Oh,
4: I said.
5: You did right there. Oh, yes, pews aren't fetching much these days. Hang on. The vicar gave it to him. They're pulling the church down.
2: You don't believe that, do you?
5: Why not? He's been going longer than the others.
2: He's nicked it.
6: He hasn't nicked it.
2: I don't like it, Harold.
5: Look, you was moaning just now about how that we are. 40 nickel we can make, just like that. That can keep us going for a week. That'll put us right back on our feet. 40 nickel, Dad.
2: We've never dealt in nicked stuff before.
5: How do you know?
2: Well, not to my knowledge. Have we ever had any dodgy stuff in this yard? We're an honest firm, always have been.
5: Yeah, I look around you and see where it got us.
4: Have you decided yet?
5: Just a minute.
4: Well, it's getting cold over here, and I can take it elsewhere if you don't want it.
5: No, don't go. I'm going to buy it. Give us a quid.
2: No, don't be hasty.
5: Dad, it's moments like this.

0: all over here, and I can take it elsewhere if you don't want it.
1: No, don't go.
2: I'm going to buy it. Give us a quid.
3: No, don't be hasty.
2: Dad, it's moments like this when you've got to take decisions. This is the way big business is done. Spur of the moment. The right decision has to be taken at the right time. Give us a quid.
3: If there's any trouble, it's nothing to do with me. I didn't buy it.
4: Give us a quid.
3: It's me last one, Harold.
2: I don't care. Give us it.
3: That stuff's nicked, Harold.
4: We don't know that. We bought it in good faith.
2: Give us it.
3: Just a sec. I'll see what I've got.
2: Well, go on, get on with it, then. What's the matter?
3: Hole in me pocket.
2: Oh, go on. I thought you had your purse tied to a bit of string.
3: Yeah, I do, but it's where it's dangling, I can't reach.
2: Oh, go on. Well, find it. Well, keep you a minute. Out still.
3: You're tickling.
2: Don't follow me around. God, it's worse than trying to thread a pyjama cord. Here it is. So, that was your last quid, was it? Can I have the rest, then?
3: And give me my purse back.
2: Now, Dad. I shall only take what we need.
0: Well, have you made up your mind?
2: Yes, sir. We'll take it. 200, right? 10 quid a ton. That is £1, right?
5: £1, yes, that's correct, yes.
2: Here you are, then.
5: Thank you. Right, where'd you want it?
2: In the far corner.
0: Will you be taking the rest of it?
2: Same price.
0: Oh, yes.
2: Where's the deal?
0: Good. I'll bring it round.
5: Right, then. Could I trouble you for the...
2: cash on delivery.
5: Yes, of course, yes. You're the businessman of the firm, I can see that.
2: Yes, oh yes, yes, well. Well, you see, the old man, he's all right, but he holds me back a bit, you know. He's now initiative. I mean, still, what can you expect from old people? I am sorry about your church. A supermarket, eh?
5: Well, we can't halt progress, can we? No. People have to eat, I suppose. The ecclesiastical gives way to the secular.
2: Yes, that is true. That is very true.
5: Yes, well, I'll be off then. See you later with the rest of the lad, eh?
2: Right.
5: Right, good night, sir. Nosta.
2: Oh, yes. Nosta. The saucepan vacca and all that. You see, that is the way to do business. Stride in there, no messing about. This isn't a bad little deal. We're going to make 500% profit out of this. 40 quid, just like that. And we haven't even had to go outside for it.
3: Let's hope we don't have to go inside for it.

0: Aye, that's the lot.
1: You can't get hold of no more?
0: No, stripped it bare I have.
1: Oh, well, never mind. Mustn't be greedy.
0: Well, that'll be another £9, I believe.
1: Hmm? Oh, yes. Dad?
2: I haven't got me.
1: You got your old age pension this morning, 4 weeks.
2: You're not having my pension money.
1: And you won't have it either if I tell him you're still working.
2: You wouldn't, Harold.
1: Nine knicker. Come on.
2: Oh, all right, but I want it back. Hey, only nine. I saw you putting a quid in your pocket.
1: Oh, I'm sorry, Peter. That was very forgetful of me. Here's your £9, then.
0: Right, thank you very much. It's been a pleasure to do business with you.
1: Oh, here's our card. The Steptoe and Son. Best prices paid in London. We buys and sells anything.
0: Oh, thank you. Yes, it's all there. £9. Right, thank you very much.
1: Well, let me show you out.
0: All right.
1: Now, feel free to call on us any time. You know, lead, brass, zinc, copper, antiques, objets, darts, woolens, rags, semi-precious stones, quality silver, early English paintings, watercolours.
2: We ain't got any, but we deal in it.
3: Shut up.
0: No, I don't think you'll be seeing me again.
1: No?
0: No, we missionaries don't stay in one district very long, you understand.
1: Yes, I suppose it does keep you on the go.
0: Oh, indeed, oh, yes, it does. One has to go where the need is greatest.
1: I'm sure. Well, cheerio, then.
0: Cheerio. Oh, if ever you feel in need of peace and comfort, we still have a few chapels left in this area. You'll be made very welcome.
1: Right, we'll drop in sometime.

0: Right, peace be with you, brothers.
1: And the same to you.
2: Peace be with you, dear. What are you closing the gates for?
3: Because I don't want anybody to see that lead.
2: Oh, God, ain't you in a worry, Guts? He told us where he got it from.
3: Look, mate, I ain't just falling off a Christmas tree. You're so gullible, anybody can take you in. You're a rotten idiot at times. He's on the twist.
2: You always think the worst of people, don't you? Just because he was a little bit scruffy, he is condemned in your eyes. Oh, if they ain't dressed like a duke, you don't want to know, do you? See, blokes like him don't spend their money on themselves. They gives it all away. I happen to believe
3: him. Because you want to believe him. That lead's been nicked.
1: A man of God does not go round nicking lead.
2: You wouldn't recognise an honest man if you saw him. Evil be to him who evil thinks.
3: You mark my words, we're going to have a couple of Zed cars down here soon. Have you any idea what they get for receiving? 3 to 6 months in the scrubs. I'm 65. I can't start doing porridge at my age.
2: But Dad, nobody's going to do any porridge. Now, stop worrying.
3: 85 years this firm's been established, and in all that time, we've never had one penn'orth of stolen junk in this yard. Until now. You've dragged the name of Steptoe right down, haven't you? Common criminals, that's what we are now.
2: Oh, shut up.
3: Oh, I've got a good conduct medal in there. Honourable discharge, not a stain on me character. And now look at me. I feel cheap and unclean.
2: Oh, you poor old man. Oh, you're not unclean. You're filthy. Come on, Dad, let's get all this stuff indoors. Look, even supposing it was knocked off, which I'm not admitting, what can they say? So we got lead in the yard. That is our trade. We're entitled to have lead in the yard. They can't prove it's been knocked off. I mean to say, it ain't got any little marks on it. I mean, it all looks the same. We're in the clear. I mean, who's going to worry about a little bit of lead? I mean, do you think that's all they got time to do? Wander around junkyards looking for knocked off lead? I'll take it down to clearing depot tomorrow.
3: Oh,
2: what am I going to do with my share?
3: Oh.
2: It's difficult to make up my mind, really.
3: Oh.
2: What is the matter with you?
3: In the... He's in the... Out there. I saw him through the window in the hall.
2: Oh, God, a copper. What's he doing pugging about in the yard?
3: We've been shocked. I told you, they've put us in nick. I'm all...
2: Don't panic. Come out of that cupboard and keep quiet. He's getting warmer.
3: He'll find it.
2: Shut up.
3: We've had it. He's coming over.
2: Keep quiet. Don't make a sound. Oh, my God.
3: Harold.
2: What?
3: I'm going to sneeze.
2: You do and I'll kill you.
4: Anybody in?
3: What is it?
2: Oh, it's the usual thing. It's a list of stolen property.
3: What did you say?
2: Lead.
3: I told you.
2: He says there's a bloke called Welsh Huey. We're knocking off lead round here, and it warns us not to buy any.
3: I told you. I said it was hot.
2: Oh, God. Now what are we going to do?
3: That copper might come back. Get rid of it.
2: Where?
3: How do I know? Sell it.
2: We can't sell it. They want to know where it comes from.
3: Well, we'll have to dump it.
2: Where?
3: Anywhere. Just let's get it out of our yard. Come on. The canal.
2: Can you see anyone?
3: No.
2: That's the London. Let's get back.
3: Oh, I've never known a night like it.
2: Oh, God, Bennett. I'm soaked to the skin.
3: Only one good thing about this.
2: You mean there's one good thing?
3: Yeah. Lead don't float.
2: Ooh, come on, let's get out of these clothes.
3: I could do with a drop of brandy.
2: Yeah, who couldn't? We'd better go upstairs first and change it to something dry.
3: Thank God we got rid of that lead. Never again, Harold. No mixed stuff. Ever again.
2: You don't have to tell me. Hello? What's this? Oh, God blimey, the rain's coming in. It's like a sieve. Go and have a look in your room.
0: Same in my room.
2: Quick, get a mop and some buckets and put the lights out. We'll be electrocuted.
0: What's happened?
2: Hang on.
3: Oh, what's the matter, Harold?
2: Oh, God, please don't let it be that.
3: What are you trying to do? Come back in here. Well?
2: Well, at least now we know where he got the lead from.
3: Where?
2: Off our own rotten roof.
3: What's that?
2: Blimey, the ceiling's coming in on us. Well, just don't stand there. Get a corrugated iron. Come on.
3: What do you mean, come on? We ain't going anywhere.
2: We want our lead back, don't we?
3: Yes, but...
2: And we know where it is, don't we? Come on.
3: Oh, no. No, not back to that stinking rotten canal. No, not that, Harold. I've got a cold coming on.
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6: 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Watch this.
7: Hey, guys, check this out. There's a woman in there.

0: it's all hockey to death.
1: Now I would tell us all to work on a solution to Mr. Eppendine, no matter how drastic.
2: Yeah, what have you got, Price?
0: My left arm is dead. That's my right. What kind of navigation officer can't tell left from right?
3: We did the best we could. I'm so sorry.
0: Mr. Sir, you're awake.
4: Buddy, you look great.

0: Oh, bravo, sir. You see, there's no need for despondency. You can still play the guitar.
1: Yeah, look on the bright side. At least now I'm only half crap.
0: We should still count all our blessings, sir.
2: Crichton's right. The Epidemic virus may have cost you a limb, but there are countless people who have lost an arm and gone on to lead a perfectly normal life.
0: Oh, there are thousands, sir. Thousands upon thousands upon thousands.
1: Like?
3: More than thousands.
0: Who? Millions.
1: Who?
0: Well, I don't know if I can name them all individually.
1: Name one.
0: One? You want me to name as many as that?
2: Lord Nelson, he beat the French.
0: Lord Nelson, thank you, Mom. He beat the French.
1: Who else?
2: The Venus de Milo.
0: The Venus de Milo. No arms at all, but that certainly didn't prevent her from pursuing a highly successful modeling career. Go on.
1: You said there were millions. That's two. And one of them's a statue. So go on, name five.
0: Five? Right. Well, there's Lord Nelson and Mr. Milo. And then there's
1: the painter dude. What painter dude? The Welsh guy. You know, the one with one arm. Van Gogh, Gogh, Gogh.
4: He had one ear, Kath. He cut the other one off.
1: He did?
4: Yes.
1: See? That dude manages to cut off his own ear with just one arm. And you're worried about not leading a normal life.
2: There must be more. That guy from The Fugitive. He had one arm. What was his name?
4: The One-Armed Man.
2: That's him. See, that's three.
4: He was a murderer.
2: Was he?
4: Yeah, he killed Dr. Richard Kimball's wife.
2: But that proves my point. You see, if that guy can murder a perfectly able-bodied woman minus a major extremity, then I don't think you've got anything to worry about.
1: Come on, let's face it, guys. There aren't any noteworthy one-armed people from history. You can't even name five.
2: Of course we can. Look, Horatio Nelson, the one-armed guy from The Fugitive, the Venus de Milo, Van Gogh, and one more.
1: That Mexican dude. The one who robbed people.
4: What one who robbed people?
1: The one-armed bandit. It's a machine, you gimp.
4: One of the most popular pub games of the 20th century.
1: And it only had one arm? What a heartwarming story.
2: And Dave Lister. There, that's five.
4: I'm going to loo. I don't actually need to go now, but since it takes me 45 minutes to unbutton me flies, I should probably make a start.
2: Do you need a hand? I'm sorry, I didn't mean... Sorry.
5: Biscuit, sir?
4: Please.
5: Another Big Big?
4: Yes, please.
2: Crichton, what are you doing?
0: Oh, I'm just dunking Mickey's, Mom. It's another of life's joys of which poor Mr. Lister has been robbed. Isn't that right, sir?
4: Could you give my nose a tweak? I've got a bit of an itch.
2: Why can't you itch it yourself? You've still got one arm.
0: There. Is that better, sir?
4: Yeah, a bit.
2: Crichton, I told you before, he wants to be independent. He doesn't need you running around after him like he's some kind of invalid.
0: But he does. He does. Don't you, sir?
4: Another slurp of tea, sir?
2: Oh, this is making me sick.
5: Don't take any notice of her, sir. Nearly supper time. Chucky eggs tonight, sir. With your toast cut up into little, tiny, weeny, bite-sized soldiers of varying ranks.
4: Thanks, Christ, but really, I can cut up my own toast.
5: Just like you asked for, sir.
2: Asked for?
5: Yeah, just remember, sir, Crichton knows best.
4: Stretch me legs. Take a walk around the ship.
5: Just opening the door for you, sir. Nope, the door's open, sir.
4: Cheers.
5: Just closing the door now, sir. Door's closing, sir. The door's nearly closing. And it's closed, sir.
2: Florence Nighting droid. Could I have a word?
5: Certainly, Mom.
2: Look, deep down, I'm a big softie. The first time I saw Gone with the Wind, I went through a whole box of tissues. Now, Voyager, I was so choked up, I couldn't speak for 20 minutes.
0: I'll make a note, Mom. Now, Voyager. Worth keeping on standby. Carry on, Mom.
2: I'm saying I'm not a heartless bitch. So you'll understand that what I'm about to say isn't easy. Back off, Lister. Let him learn to cope on his own. It's the only way.
0: I don't understand, Mom.
2: By helping him, you're not helping him.
0: But if it wasn't for me, he wouldn't even be wearing underpants.
2: Have you ever heard of something called tough love?
0: Does it involve dressing up?
2: No. It means sometimes to help a person, you have to get tough. Make make them stand on their own two feet, or in Lister's case, one hand.
5: I see. So you think it's time to let him start brushing his own teeth again?
2: I do, yes. I also think it's time you built him an artificial arm and gave him a chance not to be so dependent on you.
5: I was meaning to get round to that, ma'am, but what with being on 24-hour wipe alert, I haven't had time.
2: Wipe alert? No, don't even tell me what that means, because I'm feeling I know, and if I'm right, it's the grossest thing I've ever heard.
5: His mouth, Mom. I help him get rid of the crumbs around his mouth.
2: Yeah, that's what I thought. And it's absolutely gross. Mouth crumbs. Ugh, disgusting.
1: It's a real son of a bitch about your arm, Bud. Losing an arm, that is one terrible thing.
5: You'll move.
1: Can you imagine that? One minute you got two arms and the next, zing, poof, you got one. Hooey, that's tough.
5: You'll move.
1: And it stands to reason we must need two arms. That's why we got two arms. Well, except you.
5: You'll move.
1: You're probably wondering, is it going to affect my life? And I've been thinking about this, and I think the answer is, yes, it is.
5: Smacking move.
1: If it were me, I couldn't survive. First chance I get, I climb to the top of my tallest pair of platform boots and leap to my death or something. I couldn't stand the thought of not being perfect.
5: You'll move.
1: But with you, I think it's different. Take a pit bull terrier, a real ugly son of a bitch. It loses its legs somehow, and the pit bull says to you, "Hey, man, I've only got three legs. Will Lady Pitbull still like me?" I mean, you got to stop from laughing, haven't you? He's ugly with four legs. He's ugly with three. Hell, he'd be ugly if you put him in a suit and gave him a carnation. So here's something I think is going to cheer you up.
5: Your move.
1: Mr. Pitbull, put it there, buddy.
5: Move!
1: Okay, I'm going. I don't think you've been listening to a thing I've said.

0: Now, this is a copy of the standard model from the 21st century. Comfortable, sir?
1: It's fine, yeah.
0: Okay, now let's recap. The limb is connected to neurons that run up to the left hemisphere of your brain, which controls the right side of your body. Now, all you have to do is merely command the arm to do something, and it obeys. Now, let's practice. Right, now concentrate, sir. I want you to think. Arm, pick up the ball.
1: Okay?
0: Now, just think. I will pick up the ball.
1: I will pick up the ball.
0: That's okay. Right. Now, good. Now, concentrate.
1: I will pick up the ball.
0: Okay. Now, really think.
1: Hand,
0: pick up the ball.
1: The ball.
0: That's right.
1: Hand,
0: that's right.
1: Pick up the ball.
0: Hand, pick up the ball.
1: Pick up
0: that's
1: the
0: right,
1: ball.
0: Sir. Now, keep going, sir.
1: Pick up the ball.
0: Now, focus down onto that and keep it going, sir.
1: The ball.
0: Hand, pick up the ball. That's right, sir. Now, keep going. Now, really think. Now, hand, pick up the ball. Now, let's really get it going, sir. Pick up the ball. Hand, pick up the ball. Really start to go now, sir. Hand, pick up the ball. Now, let's keep going. Keep going, sir. You can do it. Hand, pick up the ball. You're going to move that hand, sir. You're going to move it. Move that hand, sir. Hand, pick up the ball. Pick up the ball. Yes, sir. Yes. Let that some movement, sir. Yes. The regular movement. Keep going. Yes. Oh, bravo, sir.
2: Oh, the sweat's dripping off me.
0: Oh, that was fantastic, sir. Absolutely marvelous. It worked like a dream.
2: Is that it?
0: Well, how do you mean, sir?
2: Is that the best it works? In other words, if I ever want to pick up a ball, am I going to have to take the morning off?
0: That's a tad slow, I'm forced to admit.
2: A tad? The only thing I've ever seen pick up slower is Rimmer in a disco.
0: Well, maybe if I adjust the impulse valve, it might make it a little more sensitive. Okay, let's try again. And pick up the ball.
2: Okay. Hand, pick up the ball.
0: Okay. Right. Well, let's try again. Okay? Now, hand, pick up the ball. Okay?
2: Hand, pick up the ball.
0: Oh. I think, sir, there's a lot of anger inside you, and that's what's driving the arm.
2: I don't feel angry.
0: Well, you've lost your arms, or you have every right to feel angry.
2: I don't. I promise I don't.
0: Well, you see, it's subconscious. You're thinking, hand, pick up the ball. But your subconscious is saying, punch Crichton in the head. Beat the brains out of the demented droid that cut off my beloved arm. Am I right?
2: Crichton, that's rubbish. You're right. It's controlled by my subconscious.
0: It's far too dangerous to let you out without arms, sir. 2 minutes with Miss Kachansky, and who knows what you'd be swinging around your head.
3: There must be a solution to this.
4: Hey, half-eaten lollipop head. What about one of those pears? What do you say, Mother Border?
0: Too heavy, sir. With the strain and extra weight, it would be impossible for Mr. Lister even to get it up.
4: He could always take it off if he was going on a date.
5: Can someone take him outside and do something to him? Ideally involving ice cubes in any puckered body cavity.
3: Wait a minute. What about your self-repair system? Can't that help?
0: Mum?
3: When you have a mechanical failure, it fixes itself, doesn't it? The Crichton back in my dimension had these tiny little robots. Subatomic.
0: Nanobots. They break objects down into their component atoms and then recombine those atoms to repair damaged circuits. Nanotechnology.
4: Just for me. Could you run that by me one more time? But this time, do the big writing version with pictures. Then you're on the page.
0: Let me think of a cogent paradigm.
4: I'd rather have a good example.
0: This is a lead pencil. It's made of graphite, which is a particular arrangement of carbon atoms. This is diamond. It, too, is made of carbon atoms. Nanobots can rearrange atoms so they could take this lead pencil, move the atoms around a bit, and turn it into diamond.
4: It's possible to make diamonds out of pencils?
0: It's also possible to make computer chips out of sand.
3: So what happens if we transferred some of your nanobots into Dave? Wouldn't they be able to build him a new arm from his excess body tissue?
0: Unfortunately, Mom, it's not possible, no.
5: Why not?
0: I no longer have any nanobots, sir. They deserted me. When and where, I can't be exactly certain.
5: But if we were to find these nanobots, could they build me a new arm?
0: No, but finding them would be close to impossible, sir. It would be like looking for a needle in a male student's flat.
3: What was the last repair they made?
0: When we were on the Esperanto, just before we met the despair squid.
5: That was ages ago, before we lost the dwarf.
0: Well, that's why I've given up hope of ever finding them.
5: Let's set a course back to the Esperanto.
0: But I promise you, it's futile, sir.
6: I'll start preparing the suspended animation booths.

0: Hang on a minute, we're not there. Where the smeg are we?
1: The computer's brought us out of deep sleep early. Must have picked up something.
0: Maybe it's something to do with this planetoid directly ahead.
2: They're just scanning, sir. No, that's ridiculous.
1: What is?
2: It's not even worth mentioning, Mom. Must be a scanner fault. Rescanning. What? Again?
0: What is it, Mom? You look shakier than a silicon implant ward during an earthquake.
2: Now, according to all our scanners, that planetoid out there is Red Dwarf.
0: Yeah, it must be on the blink.
1: Of course it's on the blink. We're talking about the same piece of equipment that last month detected a planet entirely populated by air hostesses.
2: We spent 2 weeks checking that out.
3: I knew we gave up too soon. It was worth at least one more week.
2: However, there is one additional factor.
1: Which is?
2: That we've been here before.
3: Of course we have. It's the cockpit, dummy. We come here all the time.
2: I mean, this sector of the galaxy, sir. Doesn't it look familiar?
4: Crichton, it's space. Black with twinkly bits. It all looks familiar.
2: If you look to the port side, sir, that planet in the distance is the ocean world where we discovered the Esperanto.
0: That was just before we lost Red Dwarf. Are you thinking what I'm thinking?
3: I'm thinking wearing leather underpants with silver studs is a real mistake if you put them on inside out. What do you think?
0: Hey, I'm thinking about a wooden mallet, you and ice cubes again.
2: This planetoid, let's check it out.
1: According to the weather scan, it's beautiful down there. Tropical temperatures, not a cloud in sight. Suggest we dress for snow and take the buggy.
0: Okay, I'm going to take some readings and grab some soil samples.
3: Looks kind of blowy.
1: It's an electric storm whooshing the sand about.
3: You can say that again. There must be more electricity out there than the surge that went through the national grid during the commercial break in the Olympic all-girl custard wrestling finals.
1: Ooh. I can't believe you're here. How did you persuade Crichton to let you out?
0: He's not me mum, Chris. But the cab's not too long. Promise to be back by tea. Joke.
3: It's impossible out there.
0: Do you need some different goggles?
3: No, I need a comb.

0: another one.
1: I can do it.
0: Look, don't be silly. Let me.
1: I can do it, really. I'm not an idiot.

0: Can I ask you a question? You know, now that I've got no arm, does it make any difference to anything? I mean, if you were a female pit bull terrier, how would you feel about a three-legged? Does it make any difference to... Well, plucking any old relationship out of the air, us.
1: Dave, before you lost your arm, I thought you were a no-good, disgusting bum. And I still do. So, no, none at all.
0: I need to know, is this going to make any difference to women?
1: Losing an arm isn't going to make any difference to any woman who cares about you. Okay?
0: Really?
1: Really.
0: What about sex?
1: Not here, it's too sandy. How'd you get on?
0: Take a look. This sand. This atoms didn't start off as sand atoms. They've been engineered nanobotically.
1: From what?
0: Computer chips, you name it. According to the particle analyzer, this planetoid is red dwarf.
2: Beginning to worry. Oh, what on earth is this?
1: Oh, damn, planetoids packed with stuff from Red Dwarf. Supplies, bunks, drinks, dispensers, you name it. It's like a giant car boot sale.
3: I think we got some valuable stuff.
2: What? Napkin rings, a box of hairnet requisition forms, a motorized tie rack and an inflatable shark. What a haul.
1: There must be some useful stuff.
3: I couldn't see what I was getting.
4: Right, dudes.
0: The smell you do an ear hole.
4: Those little what's-its.
1: Nanobots?
4: They remolecularized. Anyway, they did that word that I can't say to the whole ship and left all the bits they didn't want on that planetoid.
0: So what, they fixed your core program and then decided they'd be better off without you?
4: Yeah, it was shortly after they'd met me.
5: Well, from one machine to another, welcome back online, Holly.
4: What's happened to him? That's quite horrific, isn't it? What was it, a cheap razor? It's just not worth buying them from garages, is it?
5: Don't you remember me? I'm Crichton.
4: Crichton? I'm sorry, mate. It was the way the light was shining on your... What's the right word? Face, I suppose. Just didn't recognise you for a minute. Never forget a face, usually. Never.
5: It's good to see you again.
4: And you are?
0: Unbelievable. Dumped on a planet in the middle of an electro storm and left to rot for hundreds of years, and the guy's lost nothing. So, while we were on the Esperanto, your nanobots mutinied and took over Red Dwarf.
5: They wanted a ship. In my body, there was nothing new to explore. But Red Dwarf itself was far too big.
1: But they're nanobots. They can change anything into anything else.
0: Yeah, they could take a pot noodle and turn it into food.
1: So they took Red Dwarf, made a subatomic version, and turned the rest of the atoms into a planetoid for safekeeping.
3: Well, what was it we spent months chasing? What was producing that vapor trail?
5: Red Dwarf.
3: Did someone just turn over two pages at once?
5: We were chasing the nano-Red Dwarf. That's why the readings were so minute and hard to pinpoint.
1: So now they could be anywhere. You pursued them across half the galaxy.
0: Until we finally lost track of the readings. Probably another scanner malfunction.
4: That, or they went somewhere out of reach of your scanners.
3: But we were gaining on them, Bud. How could they outrun us?
4: Scanners are programmed to scan on the outside. To escape, they just had to stop.
1: You mean the nanos could be in here? On board Starbuck somewhere?
0: Hey, he could be right.
4: He's back. Kicking bottom or what?
5: Recalibrating scanner, sir. Performing internal sweep.
0: What are you getting?
5: Nothing yet. Just two pieces of Bombay alu you dropped several millennia ago down the surface ducts, where they appear to have evolved a rudimentary intelligence and formed a progressive folk duo. Narrowing parameters. Oh. Oh, my. You were right, sir. I think we found them.
1: Where?
6: They're there, okay.
5: So Red Dwarf spent the last 2 years exploring strange new whales in my laundry basket.
6: Of course, the ship is now so small that to the nanos, a hole in one of your athletic supports is at least the size of a galaxy.
7: Hey, by the sound of that, Dave Lister, the man with the galaxy-sized jockstrap.
4: Little scamps. It's the oldest trick in the book. Capture your ship, turn it into a planet, then explore a macro-universe in a laundry basket. How could you fall for an old scam like that?
5: Mom, can you tell me if the readings change?
7: Same. Still the same. Still the same.
8: They've changed.
2: Nailed the little blighters. After all the embarrassment they've caused me.
5: Chris, see if you can find a frequency to establish contact.
9: Leave it to me, sir. I know how to make contact.
2: Can you hear me, you pesky little critters? We want our ship back, and we want a new arm for Mr. Lister. Are you receiving me? Ah, we have contact. They're communicating in machine code. Leave the talking to me. Have you any idea what you've done? Deserting your droid, you've broken every reg in the manual. And to compound matters by stealing our ship, it's unbelievably... It's unbelievably naughty. Now, listen up. Here's the deal. We want that planetoid turned back into Red Dwarf, and we also want you to build a new arm for Mr. Lister. If you don't, you'll get more of this.
7: So they're really manufacturing a new arm for my existing skin and bone tissue?
5: I've got them worked up into such a frenzy, sir, they'll do anything I say.
7: Where are they?
5: Here. On the tip of my finger, sir. Millions and millions of them. All I have to do now is insert them into your body.
7: What is?
5: Hypodermic, sir.
7: Thank God for that.
8: I can't bear to look. Has it worked? Someone tell me.
5: Let's all turn around after three.
10: One, two, three.
7: It worked.
5: It's been a 100% success, sir. In fact, it's been a 500% success. In fact, they've, Well, if that's all, sir, I think I'll retire for the evening. Good night.
7: Release me, Chris. I've got to see it.
8: They probably didn't mean any harm. I think they were trying to make up for before. We'll get them to have another go, okay?

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3: Ed Reardon's Week by Christopher Douglas and Andrew Nichols. Episode 6, Summer of 76.
4: So, high time we buried the hatchet, Marty. Preferably in a Castellet de Toulouse that the ivy does so well. My treat. Salut, Jules. Print that. Now the other one. Dear Jules, your old mucker Marty here. How's about a bite at the ivy on me? 'Cause life's too short, mate, and you're a long time dead. Do you know, Elgar, my heart's not really in this.
5: Monday. A signal drawback of being unemployed is that it takes all the fun out of procrastination. The chief pleasure in writing to Martin Amis as Julian Barnes and vice versa, offering the olive branch of reconciliation, comes from the fact that one is supposed to be doing something else. Time was, I'd have taken a train to London and hung around outside the restaurant to see the developing fight over the bill. Now, I might just take a look at the online Evening Standard if I can be bothered. The current lack of an impending deadline has extinguished the fire in the Reardon belly for subversive mischief-making. The closest thing to paid employment is a forthcoming repeat of my episode of Tenko on the History Channel, unusually after 7 a.m. Given what, for me, is a prime time slot, I've chosen to alert my network of Facebook friends, all 7 of them.
4: Ah, what's he on about now? I just got back from the gym. Oh, did you really? I'm a complete physical wreck. Awesome workout, though, exclamation mark. Elgar, this is someone I sat next to on a coach about 15 years ago, coming back from Cheltenham races. Yeah. Well, you may say, why did you confirm him as a friend? But he did pay for a cab back from Park Royal all that time ago. But it seems to have opened a Pandora's box of so-called friends I've never actually met, all keen to tell me about how well their children and their pensions are doing. And surely this is what funerals are for. At least you get a drink. A good mind had given a newsflash. The bin men have just rounded the corner of Shrublands Close. Just a minute. Why have they stopped there? They're supposed to do this side first. What are they doing? Hey! I say, excuse me. What about mine? Oh, for heaven's sake!
6: You all right there, sir?
4: Yes, I am all right, but I'd be a lot more all right if my black recycling bin had been taken away this morning as it should have been. I assume this is the correct official porter cabin.
6: Yeah, what it is, right, you probably put something in there you shouldn't have, like your old slippers or an old record player with a load of LPs or something like that.
4: No, I didn't put a record player in it.
6: Was the lid open then?
4: No, the lid was not open. Well, it was very slightly.
6: Slightly's enough.
4: Now, look, I've heard about this sort of thing happening, so I was very careful to check using a protractor. It was my old one from school, actually, one of the first plastic ones. But you could still make out from the markings that it was an acute angle of no more than 4 degrees.
6: Yeah, that's enough. That'd be like a green light to them. I'm not saying that's right, but that's what they're told. See, everybody wants to do less work. I mean, not being funny, but I expect you do too.
4: No, I expect that when I fill my black bin with newspapers and bottles for recycling...
6: Well, you shouldn't have put them in the black bin. If you said that in the first place, you'd have helped me do a bit less work. Yeah, happy days. Know what I'm saying? That's what your blue recycling bin's for.
4: Well, I know it is. I would have put them in there, but the fact is my blue bin's been stolen.
6: Well, why didn't you report it? Because you could say that was irresponsible of you.
4: But I know who did it. And he's a large man who drives a white van with a sign on the back saying, unhappy with my driving, phone my boss, he doesn't give a toss either.
6: I like that.
4: Oh, good. But, if I were to confront him, it'll become a matter of...
7: Health and safety, all one word, if you've heard of that.
6: No, that's all gone nowadays. You can smack kiddies, give them donuts, anything. Don't you read the papers before you put them in the wrong bin.
7: Right. So I need to order a correct new blue recycling bin, please.
6: Certainly, sir. Pop your name and address down here on this sustainable order form.
7: Thank you. Oh, the pen's gone through the paper.
6: It's all right. Use another one. And that'll be a 2 to 3 week lead time.
7: Isn't it possible to get one for next week? The thing is, I've got a TV drama coming up and I might want to give a party. If the accumulated bottles don't get cleared away by then, it'll be like the winter of discontent out there.
6: You ever thought about drinking less? Good for you, good for the planet, win-win.
7: Oh, really? You clearly know even less about writing for television than 12-year-old infant imbeciles who run it these days.
6: Well, I don't know. Downtown Abbey, that's quality.
4: Asininity 1. Oh, is that the right password for Facebook? Or is that Majestic Wines? No, that's it. Cerebellum's still up to snuff. He's having a cup of peppermint tea now. Strongly recommended. And who's this I have a friend in common with? Fiona... Oh, my goodness. Is that the same one? It could be. Oh, my God. Fiona Templeton. Even before your time, Elgar. What do we think? Do we click add as a friend? But what if she confirms it? Then what do we do? What if that husband of hers sees it? Well, it's not as though we're doing anything improper, is it? No, I think best not.
8: You should never go back. It's just not the same.
7: Is that what you think, Pearl?
8: Well, I do. Because my niece took me to the granary cafeteria at Highclere on my birthday. And they done it all up. I had a cheese scone and I couldn't get through it.
9: It's like in that book Mr. Reardon got us to read. The past is another county. Now, was it A Clockwork Orange?
7: No, Olive, it was The Go-Between, and the quotation is another country.
10: Might as well be another county. Have you tried catching a bus in Berkshire? Good luck. It's all different times for your bus pass. Chaos.
9: But what I'm saying is, Pearl, is it the granary that was different, or had you changed?
10: Or was it your top set that needed changing? You should have gone to the dentist when you got the reminder.
9: Oh, look at Mr. Reardon, he's miles away.
7: I was just thinking that change is, as you say, inevitable, and we must accept it. But does it necessarily follow that nothing from the past, a first love, say, can ever be recaptured at a later date?
8: Oh, is she?
7: Who is who, Pearl?
9: Oh, listen to Lovesick Lionel.
10: I wouldn't advise it at your age.
7: Wouldn't you?
10: No. It's dangerous, too. Physically, emotionally, every which way. And that's before you've tried to take her on a bus trip to Whipsnade.
9: You read about this sort of carry-on all the time. I blame Sheila Hancock.
7: Look, in the interests of the time remaining in this class, can I just quash once and for all these fanciful speculations about my private life?
8: Oh, that's not going to take 75 minutes, is it, Errol Flynn?
7: So, instead, why don't we discuss the narrative implications of a story of first love rekindled? Not so much May and December as December and December, or a mild December, or mid-November.
9: Well, she's the same age as him, that's something.
10: I'd let it go if I were you, or whatever fictitious character we're talking about.
8: You'll have a broken heart all over again and bits of cheese scone you can't shift, and you won't be able to afford it either.
10: And has she seen how you live?
7: Well, thank you, class. All points duly noted.
10: Can't we do a February and March romance instead? And April? Make it a threesome.
9: Oh, Stan.
8: See what you've started?
5: Tuesday. Contrary to my writing class's suppositions, I find myself incapable of starting anything now that I and Fiona Templeton, nay Foster, are officially friended, as the Facebook jargon has it. In 1976, I had high hopes that it might go further than that, that she might become, in the jargon of the time, my old lady. For I was a hot young novelist, and Fiona was a hot young model. And together with other hot young professionals and tradespeople, a sculptor, an interior decorator, a motorcyclist, etc., we gathered for a photo shoot on Hampstead Heath for the Observer magazine's cover feature, 20 Faces of the Future. Little did we know that, almost without exception, we were to become faces of the past before the decade was out. But we were young, impressionable, and in love. Or I was, anyway, as soon as I clapped eyes on Fiona. And all of us were grouped into a far from convincing recreation of Déjeuner sur l'herbe, the pastoral idyll being somewhat marred by the jeering and spitting of passing punks. An incident to which I made humorous reference in my first Facebook message to Fiona, or poke, as it's somewhat ungallantly termed.
4: Wonder if she's replied yet. See if there's anything. Probably awesome workout man reporting to the world on his boiled egg. Oh, no, it's her. Come on, grip the mouse. No, not you, Elgar. You haven't got hold of a mouse since Postman Pat's cat was a face of the future. Right. Dear Ed. Not hi, that's an encouraging start. Yes, my God, those punks. Didn't they go on to be government ministers?
5: Wednesday. More Facebook exchanges with Fiona have followed, and while pleasant, pleasantries is what they frustratingly remain. Significantly, perhaps, there's been no mention of Rowley Templeton, the hot young businessman from the same Observer feature whom Fiona eventually decided to marry, instead of, in my considered opinion, the far more suitable me.
4: Whereupon I was told that my new blue bin would take 3 weeks, exclamation mark in brackets, to arrive. Oh, for heaven's sake, I'm sounding worse than Boiled Eggman. Damn it, I'm going to phone her. On second thoughts. Right.
11: Hello?
4: Hello, sorry. Sorry, wrong hole. Fiona?
11: Yes?
4: It's Ed. Ed Reardon.
11: Oh, so it is. Are you all right?
4: Yes, bit of a throat. I've been lecturing all morning.
11: Well, that sounds important. I should have a drink.
4: I hope you don't mind me ringing you up, but you let me have your number, and I thought we might have a proper chat at some point.
11: Well, that'd be lovely. What did you have in mind?
4: Well, we could maybe meet for lunch in town. London? Do you get up to London much?
11: Oh, one day a week for aromatherapy, you know. Oh. Or we could have a picnic, like in the photo.
4: Yes, perhaps without the other 18 this time. Well, apart from your husband, of course. Is he around?
11: No.
4: Oh, I'm so sorry to hear that. So, where do you think's the best place for a picnic these days? There's a canal towpath near me with a bench. In the middle slat's missing, but as long as we don't have soup.
11: What about Box Hill? It's very nice. I did the Mother's Pride commercial there. Have you still got the Austin Healey?
4: Alas, no. It went along with the tank top and the army surplus boots.
11: But you do have a car.
4: Yes, I think so.
11: What is it?
4: I don't know. Look, just use it to get me around. What am I doing?
11: What?
4: What are you doing next Thursday? Kane, I was wondering if I could borrow your car for the day.
12: No, of course not. I'm in the middle of a kick-up meeting with Jazz.
13: What do you want a car for, Reardon? Isn't there a minibus to take you to the day centre?
4: No, it's picking up the 6 people willing to see your latest film. Yeah, I heard you describe it on the radio as a motion picture, but surely that implies some semblance of movement, at least among the actors.
13: Shut up. Burt Reynolds may not be as quick on his feet as he used to be, but he's still got a hell of a screen presence.
4: I'm afraid I've ruffled.
13: What?
4: Rolled on the floor laughing. Facebook talk, Jazz. You wouldn't understand not being one of my select group of friends.
13: Anyway, we're on to the next movie by Jazz Mulvey now.
12: He just got the green light from Luxembourg and the Isle of Man. What's Manx for yay?
4: I think it's probably the same. About the car, it would just be for the afternoon.
12: No, it wouldn't.
13: Ping, you're an agent, but I'm guessing you're also a woman who'd like to see a feel-good movie set during the 1976 Olympics.
12: Can it be a date movie as well?
13: It can.
4: Always assuming you managed to sell 2 tickets.
13: Shut up. 76. A very significant year for Jazz Mulvey. The Observer did a cover feature on me. Hottest young director of the decade. Or the world, or something.
4: Yes, I was in that too, as a hot novelist.
13: I remember you being there. Why would anybody want to take a picture of you?
4: Well, you did your best to stop them arsing about witlessly with that parasol.
13: I don't know what you're talking about. Anyway, Ping, the movie foregrounds on the England women's swimming team. Jury's still out on the title. What would you rather go and see? Babes in the Pool? Or water babes. Splash has already been done, unfortunately.
7: Can't see how that's going to have much of a feel-good factor. Didn't we come last in everything?
13: You're such a pedant. No one cares what really happened.
12: Ed, we're discussing heartwarming entertainment. Now, go away.
7: I will if I can borrow your car.
13: All right, we'll go away. Come on, Ping, let's go and talk casting in Felix's office. What about Dame Judy? She used to be a bit of a swimmer.
12: Cool. Oh, and Subo. She could sing the theme song.
7: And put a call through Cecilia in.
14: Ha! Bingo.
7: Or should that be house?
15: I hope you don't mind white sliced.
5: As long as it's not left over from that commercial.
15: No, it's Fortnum's. They delivered the wrong sort. Either that or I clicked the wrong button. I hate computers, don't you?
5: Well, you have to live with them, unfortunately, if you do what I do.
15: Yes, of course. I see your name everywhere.
5: Do you? Where exactly?
15: Oh, there was that novel, and I'm sure I've got one of your funny Christmas books in the loo.
5: You'd need a whole public lavatory to accommodate that side of my... Where else have you seen me, Fiona?
15: That TV show you wrote, and on Facebook. Of course, I had to get Charlie to set it up for me.
5: Oh, I'm very glad he did. Who is Charlie, exactly?
15: My younger son.
5: Oh, good. How's he getting on?
15: Well, he's 27. He wants to work, but he hasn't quite found the right thing yet.
5: Well, it's so difficult for them, isn't it? In all afternoon, I suppose?
15: Yes, in front of the telly, countdown and deal or no deal and then coach trip.
16: Excuse me, you're sitting right in the middle of the butterfly trail.
5: Well, we've just been moved out of the discovery zone, so I think we'll stay here, thank you.
16: And by the way, Box Hill's been designated non-smoking as well.
5: Thank you. Message received and ignored.
15: You've still got that rebellious streak, Ed.
5: Oh, yeah, I've always been a bit of a maverick. I mean, when I take my tablets in the morning, I don't always use the one from the day specified on the foil strip.
15: Would you like some Christmas cake?
5: Yes, I would. Never too early, I say. So, your husband, what was his name? Peter or something?
15: Rowley. He's in prison.
5: Is he now? A longish sentence or... I don't know what's the right question to ask in these circumstances.
15: 15 years. Embezzlement. So much for the hot young businessman.
5: Oh, dear. Well, anyway, I just wanted you to know, Fiona, that nothing's really changed the way I feel about you.
15: Thank you.
5: And, though age very clearly hasn't withered you, but nor has anything staled my own infinite... But the point is, time's getting on.
15: You're right, Ed. It's later than you think, and we're not getting any younger.
5: Actually, I meant this afternoon. I have to be somewhere with the car.
15: Oh, all right.
5: No, I don't mean leave this minute. I can stay for...
15: Good.
7: Ah, Ping, you're still here.
12: Yes, I was trying to leave, no thanks to you.
7: Look, I can explain.
12: Well, I can't. The BBC just rang to offer you a writing job. Well, no, actually, to check your availability.
7: What did you tell them?
12: Well, what do you think I told them? Welcome to the land of duh. You're, like, available, yeah?
7: Well, I don't know. How much are they offering?
12: Beggars can't be choosers, Ed.
7: Of course they can. I've been a chooser my entire life. How do you think I became a beggar?
12: Ed, it's getting really late. It's after 4. I just want to get in my car
7: and... I choose to accept a fee lower than they paid me last time, if that helps me get the job. How much was that?
12: I don't know.
7: Well, I tell you what, why don't you go upstairs and check with Araminta?
12: She won't know either. Most of us weren't even born when you last got a job from the Beeb. Anyway, Minty's on Eurostar now. She just tweeted to say she's sitting across the aisle from someone really, really famous, beginning with B. Then she ran out of letters.
7: Then, would you mind looking through the contracts in that filing cabinet behind you, please?
12: Oh, so tedious.
7: Actually, Ping, I'll take my copy of the BBC contract when I get home. I don't want to hold you up.
12: Thank you. Ed! Ed, just a minute. Stop right there.
7: What is it?
12: What's that round your neck?
7: What? Oh, it's a daisy chain.
17: Meow.
7: Yes, and? So I'm wearing my best sandals indoors, Elgar. Allow an old man a little vanity. Now, I wonder if the diaries of the hot young novelist recorded that momentous first meeting on Hampstead Heath. 81, 82,
4: What happened to 1980? Oh, yes, of course. Mm.

0: 81, 82. What happened to 1980? Oh, yes, of course. Good question. Ah, 1976. Ah, Viv Richards, double hundred. Espadrille's still a bit uncomfy. Oh, observer photo shoot. 3! Oh, dear. Some serious crumpet around, and who should they put me next to but Shazam, it's only Jazz Mylvane. Hell of a nice guy, and why do you know he spoke to me? 4! Must have been so drunk when I wrote this. Loads of wine going round, but I just don't like the taste. Jazz asked me to send him a copy of my novel. God, if I could work with a genius like that, wouldn't that be something? Sorry, Elgar, you're not playing football with this. Nobody must ever, ever see it. What if you were to chase it out the window and a passerby picked it up? It'd be on WikiLeaks before you could say, stupid boy. Ah, let's see what Fiona's news is. Oh, look at this, Elgar. She just loaded the dishwasher. 58 mugs from Charlie's room. Oh, bless her. Well, done. X. A kiss for each mug. Should we do another line? Yes.
1: I hadn't realised you were such a Renaissance man. Novels, screenwriting, and now this. Is that the jug you've always played?
0: For the last few years, yes. I had a Herefordshire demijohn to which I was devoted, but my then-wife resented the closeness of our relationship, and, among other things, it ended up smashed upon the kitchen floor.
1: Terracotta tiles, I suppose, in the 80s.
0: Yeah, then I had a fling with the flagon.
1: Oh, you dog.
0: Before settling on this liqueur jar, originally from the Baltic States.
1: Are you going to give me a little tootle on it, then?
0: Certainly not. You'll have to wait for the Bio Boys gig. We've got half an hour. Shall we have another bottle?
1: Silly not to. Oh, go on.
0: Very well. I warn you, Fiona, this is as far as I'm prepared to go on a second date.
1: Wow.
0: Yeah, pretty good. My son Jake brought it back from a stag do in Latvia. It once contained the spirit for the relief of rheumatics. It has a sweetness of timbre that more than compensates for the unpalatable eucalyptus blowback.
1: I imagine Rostropovich feels the same way about his clarinet. So, Jake managed to go abroad on his own. I couldn't see Charlie doing that.
0: Oh, there's plenty of time yet. So, the National Theatre never got back to him?
1: No, nor the SAS.
0: Oh, dear.
1: There's nothing out there for me either. Couldn't even get a job modelling bars with handles on the door and the side now. The only contract I've still got in the business is David Bailey. And he doesn't do stair lift ads.
0: Oh, I'm sure it's only a matter of time.
1: Christmas is the worst.
0: Oh, yes, I know the feeling well.
1: Bloody Twiggy everywhere. And her Marks and Spencer's mates thinking they're in Sex and the City. We used to share a babysitter. Now she won't even confirm me as a Facebook friend.
0: I wish there was something I could do.
1: I do, too. Because the way things are going, I'm about to lose the house. And I can't expect anything from Mr. Templeton. What's he going to do? Send me some snout? Ed, why didn't you ask me to move in with you when you had the chance? I'd have said yes, like a shot.
0: Would you?
1: I made it as plain as a lady could. But you wanted to finish your next novel. What happened to it, by the way?
0: It may well be the main component of that burger carton floating down the canal. But look, let's think what we can do about this.
1: Charlie. Oh, God.
0: What's happened?
1: He doesn't know how to cook the rice. I forgot.
0: Well, can't he just boil some up?
1: Oh, he won't know how to work the cooker. I'd better go.
0: Really?
1: I know. But you never stop being a parent, do you? And I was really looking forward to this. Tell me how it goes.
2: Ladies and gentlemen, we're the Bayou Boys, a band by Jazz Mylvane, and we'll be back in 10.
0: Find a wallop, Jazz.
3: Gordon Bennett, you got your fuel allowance early.
0: I can buy one of my oldest mates a drink, can't I?
4: What about us?
5: Yeah, we're your oldest mates too.
0: You've got disability benefits, you can buy your own. 2 pints of wallop, please.
6: Fair enough. 2 halves of wallop when you serve Charlie Flory.
0: So, Jazz, how's the new movie shaping up?
5: The one you dismissed on the moral high ground of your cold water tenement.

0: Entered slum.
1: Yes, that's the one. Babes in the pool. Excellent title, by the way.
0: I'm going to need a chaser and some crisps.
1: Certainly. Thing is, there's a young chap I know, mad keen to get into the business, absolute glutton for work. And he's the son of a lady I happen to be friends with.
0: You know, people often ask me what the hardest part of being a top director is. It's not the lighting or the script or the talking animal. Shut up. It's having to deal with losers who think they can get into some woman's pants by me finding work for their useless offspring.
1: That's how the entertainment industry operates. Nepotism.
2: Yeah, look at Son of Frankenstein and Dracula's Daughter.
3: Oh, and The Man from U.N.C.L.E.
1: The quiz machine's free, Ray.
3: Oh, yeah, come on, Pete. All right. Now, let me do
4: this for you. So, who is she, then?
1: You may remember her, actually. Fiona Foster.
0: Well, the only Fiona Foster I know was a model. Married that crook. I gave her a day's work on my Roland Rep Christmas special. Terrible actress. Gorgeous bird, though.
1: She still is.
0: What? She wouldn't give you a second look.
1: Well, she has.
0: Did you mention me at all?
1: No, but, as I say, her son, Charlie, who's really keen to get on, he... Well, he hasn't had much help from his father.
0: How old is he?
1: 27, why?
0: 1984. Yeah, all right, I'll give him a job as a runner on Babes.
1: Really? Oh, thanks very much, Jazz.
0: So, does this,
1: Charlie,
0: take over his mother?
5: Friday. I should have put two and two together there and then, by the shifty way Jazz refused to look me in the eye, concentrating instead on his own reflection in his trumpet. The guilt was written all over his distorted face. Further proof of Charlie's paternity was provided when I delivered the good news to him at Fiona's house. His knack of getting people to do everything for him identified him beyond doubt as a chip off the old block. It's hard to describe in words the sheer malevolent indolence of this boy, his giant feet poking out from under the duvet as he lay on the sofa zapping between episodes of Top Gear on Dave and Dave Jarvu. However, the fact was that Charlie would now be in a position to pay rent on a place of his own, leaving the field clear for me to make the pitch I should have made on Hampstead Heath back in the summer of punk.
6: Ed, coffee?
7: Morning. Elgar likes you. That's a good start.
6: I fed him.
7: Now, you've got to stop running around for everybody. I'm here to help you discover your inner slattern.
6: You already did.
7: Oh.
6: I mean, persuading me to stay. It's Charlie's first day, and he's going to have to get to work under his own steam.
7: Be good for him. Now, what's that? It's not collection day. Can I borrow the dressing gown? I'd better get to the bottom of this. Thank you. You really do bring me luck, Fiona.
6: Good for you. I'm going to be homeless at the end of the week.
7: Well... there's a new blue bin out there that could have your name on it, if you played your cards right. His and hers.
6: Aren't we, going a bit fast, Ed?
7: Possibly. Let's wait till next week, see if they empty and return them both.
6: Ah, Charlie.
7: So, Fiona, you going to answer it?
8: Ed Riordan's Week starred Christopher Douglas, Jenny Agutter, Stephanie Cole, Simon Greenall, Philip Jackson, Rita May, Jeff McGiven, Barunker O'Shaughnessy, Paul Sharma, and Geoffrey Whitehead. It was written by Christopher Douglas and Andrew Nichols. The producer was Dawn Ellis.
9: Is that proper farmhouse cheddar?
10: No, I don't think so.
9: What about that?
10: No. It's quite nice, though.
9: Is it? Do you think I might try a piece? I'll have 2 ounces, please.
11: Jacob's, the cream of cream crackers.
12: Inside every Cape plum, there's a nice clean stone asking to be let out. There's a very sweet sound to Cape plums when you have them for afters.
13: Will you have the polo, dear Liza, dear Liza? Will you have the polo, dear Liza, polo?
14: How very kind of you, dear Henry. I most certainly will. I'll have 3 or 4 or maybe more.
13: But you take the old tube.
14: Because they happen to be my tube of polo, dear Henry. Have one.

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2: Jeremy Hardy speaks to the nation. A series of words said out loud in half-hour bursts. Tonight, how to look.
3: Good evening. The subject of how to look is enormous. Well, it probably isn't, but it feels enormous, possibly because it's depressed or premenstrual. And to help me, we welcome back someone who's fast becoming someone who's returned for a second appearance after his first appearance last week. Please welcome back Paul B. Davis.
4: Hello.
3: And from last series, the popular and ever lovely lady actress, Miss Juliet Stevenson.
5: Hello.
3: Now, Juliet, it's lovely for you to be here, but you haven't been in anything much that was popular lately, have you?
5: Actually, I was in Pierpoint.
3: Biopic about a lovable executioner. Win anything?
5: Well, I got Best Long-Suffering Wife in a Northern Thing at the BAFTAs.
3: Lead to anything?
5: Yes, I got a call back for another film, the role of Anton Chekhov's wife.
3: Biopic called Chekhov?
5: No, they're calling it Anton because of the Star Trek confusion. I didn't get it, anyway. Cate Blanchett got it.
3: Of course she did, boring cows in everything. No one else is going to get a look in at the moment. Maybe you need to lighten up, be a mum in Hollyoaks for a while. Then you wouldn't have to fall back on doing the voice for those government information films.
5: I haven't even done many of them lately. They've gone really weird, the safety adverts. Like that one where they tell you, when you run over a child, always make sure you're doing 20, not 40.
3: It does take rather a lot for granted, that one, doesn't it? Anywho, don't worry, you're still a fine-looking woman.
5: Thanks.
3: Just need your looks to go, and then you can do character parts.
5: I look forward to it.
3: I'm just delighted to help out. There aren't many female parts in comedy.
5: Oh, I've met a few.
3: Now, Paul, how has your life changed since you were on the show last week?
4: Oh, it's been mad, Jeremy. The phone hasn't stopped ringing.
3: Really?
4: Yes, it's somewhere under the passenger seat, but I'm damned if I can find it.
3: Oh, I see. Anywho, how to look. Now, Juliet, the acting thing. How much of it is about mannerisms? You know, the little tics and bits of physical business actors use to animate their characters.
5: I don't bother, really. You don't if you've got kids.
3: But don't you go around looking at people and thinking, oh, that would be a good walk for Hedda Gabler, or, oh, that's exactly how I imagine Anna Karenina would issue a parking ticket. Because I've noticed that actors speak of finding the character. They'll say, oh, I saw him on the bus this morning.
5: Well, that's just something you say to seize the high ground on the first day of rehearsals. You've got to seem prepared. You know, you're not going to intimidate the other actors by saying, sorry, I'm late. I realised I couldn't do the accent, so I've had a few drinks to steady my nerves.
3: No. But let's look at the subject of looking more generally. So, how do I look? Well, I'm 45, so bewildered mainly. People keep telling me reference numbers to make a note of, which would be all right if they gave me letters and numbers, but instead they say, Sierra, Tango, Oscar, November, and I think, oh no, how do you spell Sierra? Then they ask for my name, and I say Jeremy, and they say, how do you spell Jeremy? And I say, well, the usual way, J, and they say, is that Q for quintet? And I say, no, J-E, oh, blimey, Juliet, Echo, Rectum, Euphoria, Mudlark, Yeomanry.
5: Imagine what it's like being called Juliet. How do you spell Juliet? Well, Juliet, uniform, but how do you spell Juliet? J for Juliet. How do you spell Juliet? If my husband's name was Oscar, I'd be buggered.
3: I should imagine so. But of course, for most Radio 4 listeners, being over 40 is just a memory. And it's often said that you're as old as you look.
5: Feel.
3: That's very kind, Juliet, but I'm trying to focus here. And there we go. Focusing actually means looking at something properly so that the image becomes clear. It's often said that we're too fixated on appearances, but I don't think we look at things closely enough. It's said that Tony Blair's early appeal was about what he looked like and that David Cameron shares that appeal. But what they do share physically is that they look as though they're good-looking. When you look properly, they're not very good-looking at all. And it's now acknowledged that Blair's looking a bit rough. And though I would accuse him of many things, I don't believe he's deceived us in that regard. He's aged by 10 years over a 10-year period. I'm sure the finance pages of the Telegraph would love to prove that his figures don't add up and he's actually aged by 18 years, or 20 if you subtract seasonally affected suntans. But I think it would be more disturbing if the hopes and dreams of the people who elected him disintegrated while his looks magically endured. And to be fair to him, he is running a country. He commits troops while I'm still in my dressing gown. I don't think there's anything phony about his distressed look. Clearly, he's a worrier. But that is in part the product of his extreme vanity, kind of, does this war make me look fat? And although all politicians who've sent soldiers into battle speak of the terrible responsibility, they all seem jolly enough when we win. The grim face starts to become believable when the war is out of control, like that point at your child's party when you realise you forgot to give the other parents a pick-up time. In a way, television is very helpful in showing up reality. I suspect senior politicians are completely in control of their body language. They're not caught off guard during the leader's speech. When Blair speaks, Brown knows his shoulders are saying, "You still here?" When Cameron speaks, we don't need a forensic psychiatrist to explain what David Davis means by playing hangman with Tebbit. And actually, it's educative to see the must ranks of the Tory party up close. While Cameron will say and do whatever it takes to attract the votes of the socially liberal, you can see that the party he leads is still thinking more in terms of electrodes than electability. The reason Tories are so worried about the army being overstretched is that there are no longer enough soldiers in barracks to reverse Britain's experiment with universal suffrage when called upon to do so. But neither Cameron nor Brown is asking us to look at politics in a completely different way. Both ask that we peer through the prism of profitability. Even when it comes to global warming, they're not suggesting a complete rethink of how we organise our economy. They speak of carbon trading, which means you can emit lots of carbon if you buy up the credits of people who don't emit lots of carbon, which seems like a law under which a man can let his dog foul the footpath as much as he likes, so long as he pays his labour to stick superglue up his dog's bum. Well, it's a bit like that. Enough to warrant saying dog's bum on the radio, anyway. But let's think more about body language. Paul, you're professor of body morphic dissonance at the Online University of the Fourth Age.
6: All right, yeah.
3: Well, could you tell us a bit about that, then?
6: Absolutely. We are fascinated with body language because we make an assumption that people are lying to us. This is based on a careful analysis of the overwhelming evidence that we're lying to them. If someone says, "I like your new trousers, and if you lend me £50, I'll pay you back on Thursday," and all the time they're scratching their nose, we recognise that as a subconscious signal that they're lying, especially if we're not wearing any trousers. And if they go on to say, "By the way, I've got terrible dermatitis and it's really making my nose itchy," it means they can tell from our body language that we're trying to interpret theirs. So to avoid that, we'd need our body language to lie for us, although they could detect that if they were trained in what you might call body language. But we'd know that if we were experts in what we'd have to refer to as body language.
3: I feel this is getting a bit complicated, Paul.
6: That's not what your body is telling me, Jeremy. You see, you're narrowing your eyes and twisting your torso in this direction with your knees together. So your body is saying that you're feeling excited and interested.
3: No, it's saying I forgot to go to the lavatory before we started. Isn't this stuff all a bit of a fad?
6: No, far from it. These techniques go back to the days of the French Revolution, when they discovered that the body language used by the aristocrats to express their superior status changed dramatically if you chop their heads off.
3: Happy days. But pausing for a second, I should mention that since the series started, we've received many texts and emails, and may I say what a pleasure it is pressing the delete button before you've even hit your stride. But Juliet, I believe we've had a message from someone trying to trace a lost relative.
4: Mm-hmm.
3: Yes, we've received a letter I'm sure everyone would like to hear.
4: What, you want me to read it?
3: If you would.
5: As in reading out the listeners' letters?
3: Yes, with clarity and diction.
5: Okay. Dear Mr. Four, I was separated from my brother in a shipwreck. Since then, I've been cross-dressing and working for a man I've fallen in love with. My problem is that he's in love with another woman, and she's in love with me because everyone thinks I'm a boy. I know that if only my brother Sebastian were here, he'd sort everything out because we're identical despite being played by different people.
3: This sounds really serious. I think we better forward it to Tricia.
5: It's Twelfth Night, Jeremy.
3: What?
5: It's Twelfth Night.
3: Oh, no. I knew I should have got my decorations down before Easter. That's bad luck now.
5: Yeah.
3: Funny thing about that letter, though, it sounds a bit like As You Like It by William Shatner.
5: Yep.
3: Anywho, as I was suggesting in my analysis of modern sophology, there's all sorts of stuff to look at if you look closely. I can't pretend to understand modern art, but I try to appreciate it. We're too ready in this grumpy society to look at an art gallery in the same way we look at a Nike trainer and tut, a child could have made that. Point is, Turner Prize artists are not children and they're not stupid and they have been to art school, but you've been put off by the word modern. You might look more sympathetically toward the word local, as in local artist, but what makes the fact that an artist is local a good thing? How is a local artist a boon to the community? They're convenient, but isn't it more important to have a post office and a shop that sells avocados? I mean, it's nice when you're having a weekend break to think that only people who've made the same journey as you can bring back the output of the town's painters, but their repertoire doesn't go much beyond a sailing boat in a harbour and a bit of purple for stormy weather. The work looks nice because of where you are, like a woolly hat from South America. You need the Andes behind it for it to work. In baggage reclaim, you look like a twerp. Paul, you hold a doctorate in perceptual metapsychology at the Slade College of Glam Rock and Pictures.
6: Really? Okay.
3: What can you tell us about artistic appreciation?
6: Well, people need to be educated in how to really look at a work of art. You see, most people, when they look at Michelangelo's David, see a naked youth with a slingshot over his shoulder, ready to do battle with Goliath, looking vaguely to one side, as if he's wondering where all his mates who promised to back him up have gone. But is it actually a tongue-in-cheek piece, depicting a dim-witted peasant lad who's taken all his clothes off and put them in a bin liner to take them to the laundrette, slinging the bag over his shoulder, not realising he's snagged it on a branch, so everything's fallen out on the way? Only Brian Sewell can tell us. Because all art is ambiguous. And so is Brian Sewell.
3: There's another puzzling thing about David.
6: Ah, yes, the penis. It appears relatively small, but it is, in fact, anatomically accurate. If you were standing stark naked, completely alone on a battlefield, about to fight a heavily armed 9-foot Philistine, you would shrivel a bit, believe me.
3: But if we're not looking closely enough at art, is the state looking too closely at us?
5: That was a bit of a stretch, Jeremy. I haven't said anything before now, but that was proper tenuous, as my kids would say.
3: Only from your perspective.
5: That doesn't mean anything.
3: Depends how you look at it.
5: No, it doesn't.
3: No. Blimey, we never had this trouble when we had Catherine Deneuve on. Let's look at the subject of surveillance. Who's looking at us? CCTV is a very current subject at the moment, and a film that's a major talking point in the going to the pictures community is Red Road, which is about a woman who works in a CCTV control room. Now, it's got a lot of kudos because it's set in Scotland, it's quite depressing, and some of it's horrible to watch. All of which you could say about Brigadoon, and that was made without any funding at all. Red Road has received extravagant plaudits in Europe, where, of course, Scottish films count as world cinema. Scotland is to Europeans what Denmark is to us, a land in the faraway north full of drunks who are forever killing themselves because it's dark all winter. And in the same way foreigners imagine Guy Ritchie to be a chimney sweep and confidant of the Cray twins and Albert Doolittle, they probably imagine a film that's set in Glasgow isn't made by upper-middle-class people living in luxury-converted shortbread silos, but by unemployed herring grinders who live in the drains and film only at night for fear of persecution. having said that, none of this is really relevant, and Red Road is actually a good film with a life-affirming message. It just irritated me for some reason, and it's good to offload sometimes. Point is, there are about 4 million CCTV cameras in Britain, and we are one of the most watched peoples on Earth. These cameras play a vital role in providing footage for television programmes, such as Britain's Most Drunken Litter Bin Throwers. But do they also cut crime? Well, it's hard to say, because crime and the perception of crime get confused. People are scared of teenagers, so they feel safer when teenagers are moved on. Young people are feared for wearing hooded garments. But you shouldn't fear anyone in a hood unless they're carrying a scythe. Teenagers are accused of standing around in town centres, a charge that has been levelled at asylum seekers, migrant workers and travellers. It's the use of the legs to hold the body in an upright position that's considered especially menacing. Of course, for many people, the town centre is now a shopping precinct, a privately owned public space that can set its own rules about what we should look like. When we are shopping, often we don't buy anything, we're just looking, which can look suspicious to the people watching us on CCTV if they don't like the look of us. Earlier, I spoke to the manager of the Brown Water Retail Marina in Ilford, Mrs. Bitterly Farage. Mrs. Farage, in front of us is an impressive array of TV screens.
7: Yes, Germany. From here in the control room, my staff can monitor the whole spectrum of brown water at any given juncture.
3: And what are they on the lookout for?
7: Well, Germany, using retinal scans, we can immediately obtain a complete profile of whoever enters the facility. By going straight into the police national crime database, we can see if someone's got a record of violent crime. We then approach them and ask them to work as a security guard.
3: I've heard that surveillance technology is often used to keep tabs on employees.
7: Absolutely, Jeremoid. Before the cameras, we lost up to £7 a year through pilfering, refunds and double bagging. We've also had cameras installed in this room to monitor our surveillance staff, who we found were re-editing footage and submitting it to film festivals.
3: So you're concerned about the misuse of footage?
7: Not if it's done in the proper context. A prosecution, for example. We're not against a creative manipulation of images. It's all about how you frame the subject.
3: Well, show me some of the high-tech wizardry.
7: Okay, Jamiroquai. Let's have some fun. Look at these youths here. The one on the left is laughing, as though to say, to heck with grown-ups and the establishment, I'm going to make petrol bombs and listen to gangster reggae, scaring old people with my break-hip dancing.
3: Or he's just heard a joke.
7: Your utopianism is touching. But before he's able to incite the others into copycat writing, we just press this button and...
3: Wow, he's disappeared. Is that CGI trickery?
7: No, there's a laser cannon mounted on the camera. I vaporised him.
3: Is that legal?
7: No body, no crime.
3: Despite the creepiness of CCTV, I have to say most of us are getting used to cameras decorating our urban landscape. But could you enjoy a picnic in the countryside if a camera were pointing right at you? I suppose if a SWAT team appeared and killed the wasps, you could. Some people say, well, I'm happy with these security measures because I've got nothing to hide. But we've all got stuff to hide. You might want the CIA reading your emails and Gillian McKeith playing with your excrement, but I don't, frankly. We all have private correspondence that should remain private, especially when there is so much correspondence. And people aren't all trading company secrets or pictures of blonde women who confuse getting into a car with a visit to an obstetrician. Many people are keeping in touch with the world, and some of that stuff is confidential. We all exchange thoughts that are not subversive, but are nonetheless secret. We talk about family problems and how we hate people of our own political persuasion and which of our friends we think have Asperger's syndrome. You might say the heightened homeland security mentality is a price worth paying. Well, that's all well and good until trained officers from the... Oh, blimey, they've given us guns. This is like the Sweeney Squad. Kick your door down and shoot you because there's a room around town you smoke camels. But given that our theme is how to look, I should now address the pressure to look or not to look a certain way. Juliet, let's imagine you were invited to an awards ceremony for some reason. Would you... Would you feel that you should wear a designer gown?
7: Well, they approach you to wear something, so you get a free outfit for the evening.
3: Do you have to give it back after?
7: Well, they don't want it. Once it's got tear stains and sick on it.
3: Isn't there a whole market for posh clothes that have only been worn once?
7: Oh, God, yes. You don't want to be caught twice in the same outfit. People think you're homeless or have dementia.
3: It's ridiculous, isn't it? People spend a couple of grand on some amazing dress and then buy a new one the next time they get married. I mean, that always bothers me at weddings. I'm thinking, that thing cost a bloody fortune. I hope she gets some wear out of it. Of course, men aren't under the same pressure as women when it comes to appearance, but there are still preconceived ideas about what we should look like. And women are happy enough to undermine our confidence if we don't conform to the advertising hoarding image of muscled manliness. You'll say, why haven't you got big muscles on your arms? And I think, because my job doesn't involve our muscles. I don't have to pose without a shirt, and I don't spend all day shinning up ladders holding building materials. My job involves sitting for long periods in badly ventilated rooms, staring at a computer, sitting for long periods of time on badly ventilated trains staring at England, and sitting for long periods of time in completely unventilated dressing rooms staring at a blank sheet of paper on which I've written the word Sheffield. And I'd have big muscles if my job involved manual labour or it was so mind-numbingly pointless that I had to expiate my self-loathing by spending all weekend in the gym. But everything about my profession is geared toward my committing suicide in a hotel room. So, no, I don't have big arm muscles. You might as well ask why my cheeks don't expand like Dizzy Gillespie's. And, of course, it's not just labourers and male models who are muscular. Actors tend to work out because they're mostly out of work. And they need to be at the peak of physical fitness for the day they get their big film break and have to say, this way, please, follow me, to an American movie star whom they'll forever mention using his first name only. Paul, you're head of non-specific expertise at the University of General Studies.
6: Yeah, great.
3: So why are we so concerned with how we look?
6: Well, Jeremy, humankind has been concerned with the manipulation of the personal image since the dawn of time. They couldn't do it before dawn because it was too dark. But nowadays, we have computer technology to help us. We can use Photoshop, for example, to change the way a picture of ourselves looks. You can choose any of your features to alter, and most people pick their nose. You can also stretch your legs, especially if you feel a bit stiff. And if you feel very stiff, you're in the right place, because you're at the computer anyway, and you can go straight online to sort yourself out.
3: But, Paul, why do people seem more concerned than ever before about controlling their body image?
6: Well, Jeremy, I think you've already answered that question with that extremely salient point you made a moment ago.
3: Oh, really? What was that?
6: When you said you had pathetically puny arms.
3: Well, that wasn't really the point. I was actually trying
6: No. There was a very profound truth in there, and it was very brave of you to be so honest about your slightly repellent physique.
3: Oh, well, thanks.
6: Let's get a woman's view on this. Juliet, don't you find Jeremy's honesty appealing?
7: Not really. Oh. I think there's a whole image problem. He's a bit old to wear some of those labels.
3: What do you mean?
7: Well, baby gap. Well,
3: so you like these jeans?
7: Well, I suppose they're the right length. But it's not just the clothes, it's the nose ring. Makes you look like a key fob. And those other metal studs must be absolutely agony. I don't think people mean that when they talk about piercing eyes.
3: Well, thanks, both of you, and may I say that you have both unwittingly, if scriptedly, illustrated the superficiality of our image-based culture. Of course, it's easy to be prejudiced against people who look differently. They might be of a different race, they might wear something different, a cross, a turban, a yarmulke, or a veil. In the current climate, some politicians consider it appropriate to throw their weight around when it comes to what women wear on their heads. Jack Straw kicked this off by saying, I always ask the ladies to remove their veil when they come to my constituency surgery. I bet you do. Hello, my dear. You look awfully hot in that thing. Wouldn't you like to slip into these leather hot pants I've made for you? And then other MPs pitched in saying, well, I'd never given it any thought, but now Jack's raised it, I realise it's a vital subject of national debate. Mind your own business. So you can't see the nose and mouth of someone in a veil. You can see their eyes, the windows of the soul. You don't need to see the cat flap. If your mum rings for a chat, you don't say, get in a cab, woman, I can't see your nose and mouth, I'm not interested. But other people followed MPs and started saying that they also found it off-putting to see a woman in a veil. College lecturers have refused to teach young women in veils because they can't see them yawn. People speak of banning veils altogether and pretend they're doing it to liberate women. I'm sorry, but if a woman wants to wear something, whether it's hot pants or a burqa, that is surely their right. You can't force people to dress as you say and then claim you're liberating them. For many women, dressing in an Islamic way is an act of defiance against government policy and a sign of solidarity with Muslims facing oppression and occupation. Women are saying, I am going to hijab up because, yes, I am a Muslim, and if you don't like it, I'll put the old tarpaulin on just to wind you up, you bugger. By the way, I am entitled to speak for them because I am a community leader. And if you think Muslim dress is unliberated, well, can you tell me, where in the world is this mythical land in which women dress in a way that's completely untainted by conditioning and patriarchy? Women the world over wear unpractical, uncomfortable and undignified things because that's the received wisdom about what they should look like. In most of the world, women remove varying amounts of body hair because it is perceived as unfeminine, even though all women have it. Women in the Middle East remove all of it, which is a bit weird, but I suppose it is quite sandy there. And even in the West, women take off quite a bit of body hair, including from what is known as the bikini area. Not an atoll with French nuclear tests on it, but the crotch. And the main reason they depilate there is they can't find a swimming costume that covers what God gave them. How insane is that? You have to have hot wax smeared on your groin and ripped off again, because in our glorious, free, democratic consumers' paradise, you can't get women's swimming trunks that cover your twinkle properly. And we bomb people so they can learn our way of life. And the amount of hair allowed seems to diminish every year. Quite normal now is the tiny strip known as a Brazilian. I don't even know why it's called that. It looks more like chili. But all right, let's not avoid the issue of Islamic women's clothing. There's only a minute left, so let's tackle it. Customs can seem strange to people who aren't used to them, and the burqa, the total covering with even the eyes obscured, might be seen as alienating. But if it were just a fashion trend, I doubt whether it would bother anyone. Weirder things have been worn. It's because it's Islamic that people are especially troubled by it. But let's say you find it sets up a barrier between you and the person wearing the burqa. Well, think laterally. Maybe you should put one on yourself, and the gap is bridged. And other gaps would be bridged if we all put one on. You wouldn't be able to tell a person's religion or sex or age or colour. And if you think about it, it's a very practical garment, especially for women who spend ages trying to work out what to wear. Just have a burqa, you'd never be late for work. You oversleep, you can quickly pull it on over your nightclothes and rush straight into work. No one would know you've got your pyjamas on underneath. How cool would that be? You're in an important meeting, completely in control, and no one knows that underneath your burqa, you're wearing gym jams and slippers and holding a teddy. And if it's freezing in the office, you can keep your coat on under your burqa and still look smart and professional. If it's boiling in the summer and the air conditioning's packed up, you can go commando. Completely naked under your burqa and no one knows. You always look smart. You're always on time. Just throw your burqa on. Set your alarm for 5 minutes before you have to leave the house. Burqa on. Out the door. Never late. Don't feel like going in. Send a couple of the kids, one on top of the other. Good night.
8: Jeremy Hardy Speaks to the Nation was written by Jeremy Hardy with additional material by Paul B. Davis. It also starred Juliet Stevenson and Paul B. Davis. The producer was David Tyler, and the programme was a Positive production for the BBC.
9: If you're paying this kind of money for a car, you'd want it to have a touch of style, legroom, four doors, and all that. And if this is what you had in mind, you don't even have to pay that kind of money for the new Skoda Super Estelle.
10: Skoda's new Super Estelle puts the man in the street
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0: we present Brothers-in-Law by Henry Cecil and Basil Dawson, based on the novel by Henry Cecil. Starring Richard Briers with John Glyn Jones, Julia Lockwood, Bridget Armstrong, Gene Anderson, Dennis Ramsden, Blake Butler, and John Badley. Episode 1, Deaf Aid.
1: Roger? Is that you, Sally? Shut me a minute, I'm in the bathroom.
2: No, I'm here. What's all this about?
3: I'm gargling.
2: Well, yes, darling, I can see you're gargling, but why?
1: I'm just having a... You pat my back. Please stop.
2: But you asked me to.
1: I asked him to pat me on the back. I didn't say knock me down and put the boot in.
2: Stop you choking anyway.
1: Then stop me breathing. Pass me those tablets, will you?
2: What are they?
1: Adrenaline.
2: Oh, Roger, darling, are you ill?
1: Not yet. Thanks. Another glass of water, please.
2: Well, if you're not ill, why all this?
1: Preventive medicine.
2: Preventing what?
1: I thought I felt a cold coming on.
2: You can't possibly need all those bottles to fight a cold you haven't even got. What are they all, anyway?
1: Reading from left to right, we have Gargle, expectorant, inhalant, vitamin C, ferrous phosphates, liver extract, brewer's yeast, and tetracycline.
2: What's that for?
1: To stop it turning into pneumonia.
2: But you haven't got it yet.
1: Exactly. Prevention is better than cure.
2: Even if you have to work at it 24 hours a day.
1: Sally, darling, you don't seem to understand how vitally important it is at the moment for me to keep fit.
2: Because we've just got engaged, you mean?
1: Good Lord, no, that doesn't matter.
2: Doesn't it?
4: No.
1: I mean, yes. Of course it does. I mean, it wouldn't make any difference to us, would it? You wouldn't break it off if I got a cold and it turned pneumonia and I had to take to my bed.
2: No, I don't suppose I would.
1: I jolly well hope not. If you had to take to your bed, I'd be right there by your side.
2: Oh, no, you wouldn't.
1: What?
2: Not until after we're married. But go on, Roger.
1: Go on where?
2: Well, why is it so important for you to keep fit?
1: At this moment. It won't matter so much later on. But now, when I'm on the very threshold of my career at the bar, struggling to get a foothold on the ladder which leads to fame and fortune, to silk, to the bench, to the court of appeal, to the woolsack. No, perhaps not the woolsack.
2: Why not?
1: I think I'm allergic to wool.
2: What nonsense. I often wear a woolen cardigan. So do you, for that matter.
1: Yeah, but that's not the same kind of wool the Lord Chancellor sits on.
2: How do you know?
1: Come to think of it, I don't. Pass me that inhaler thing, will you?
2: Why?
1: Bit of a tickle in my nose.
2: You haven't finished telling me yet.
1: Telling you what?
2: Why is it so important at this moment?
1: Yes. Well, you see, here I am at the very threshold of my career, struggling...
2: Yes, Roger, you said that once.
1: Did I? Yes, well, that's it, you see. Isn't it obvious? Any week, any day, any moment, I might get that brief.
2: Which brief?
1: The big one, the important one, the case I'm going to win against all the odds. Now, the one that's finally going to give me a foothold on that ladder, which leads
2: which
1: to fame...
2: Which leads to fame, fortune, silk, bench, woolsack.
1: Sally, how on earth did you know what I was going to say?
2: And all this is because you're afraid of getting a cold and having to turn down a brief.
1: Not a brief, the brief. Good Lord, it's 6:30.
2: What about it?
1: Time for my antihistamine.
2: But you take that for allergic conditions. A wasp sting or nettle rash or woolsack or something.
1: That's right.
2: What on earth has it got to do with a cold, then?
1: That's the diabolical cunning of it. I'm covered both ways, you see.
2: No, I don't.
1: In case it isn't a cold at all. In case it's hay fever.
2: Well, then you'd better get some paludrine, too, hadn't you, in case it turns out to be malaria.
1: Oh, do you think it will?
2: No, Roger, I don't. And I don't intend to spend the rest of the evening standing in this horrid little bathroom.
1: Oh, I don't know.
2: I can't stand any more of this.
1: But, darling, what is it? Has something happened to upset you?
2: Isn't it enough to upset anyone?
1: Well, I don't know. What?
2: Suddenly discovering I'm going to marry a hypochondriac.
1: You're doing nothing of the kind. You're marrying me.
2: Yes, Roger.
1: It's only till that brief comes along.
2: Is that true, Roger? Do you swear it's true?
1: Absolutely. Scout's honor. Just till I get a foothold on that ladder, which leads...
2: If you mention that ladder again, I'll scream.
1: Have one of these, quick.
2: What are they?
1: Tranquilizers.
2: No, thank you. All I need is your promise that you won't carry on like this when we're married.
1: Ah, well...
2: Don't you want to make a home? Start a new life together? Bring up a family?
1: Children?
2: Don't you want children?
1: Well, certainly, yes. Or hasn't your mother ever told you about the bees and the flowers and the pollen and all that?
2: Roger, don't be a fool.
1: Not that it helps very much knowing about bees and flowers, actually. Ridiculous way to carry on, really. Look at that trouble they cause stirring up all that pollen so it blows around giving people hay fever.
2: Oh, don't stop.
1: All right, then, kiss me.
2: Not now. Roger, if we're ever going to get married, it's time we put our cards on the table.
1: Table?
2: I may be old-fashioned, but I don't believe in a marriage where the wife's the only breadwinner.
1: You don't? Pity. No, I didn't mean that. No, no.
2: So how much money have you got?
1: Money? Money? Well, now, let me see. At the moment, about £1.
2: In the bank.
1: Oh, well, in the bank.
2: Roger, what is your bank balance?
1: Actually, I think it's about 8.
2: Really? Well, that's not bad. £800.
1: Not 800.
2: 8,000?
1: No, just 8.
2: Roger, over 6 months at the bar and all you've got is £8.
1: To be strictly accurate, minus 8.
2: You're overdrawn?
1: A temporary embarrassment.
2: Oh, this is worse than I thought. Have you any other debts?
1: Well, I'm a bit behind with rent.
2: How much?
1: A couple of months.
2: 2 months? How much is that?
1: Only about £60.
2: 60? You pay 30 a month for this?
1: I haven't for the last 2 months.
2: I think it's scandalous.
1: That's what the landlord said.
2: 30 a month for this hovel?
1: Sally, what do you say? Be it never so humble, this is my home. And when we're married, it'll be your home, too.
2: Think again, Roger. I'm not starting married life in a tatty little, pokey little attic flat with a bedroom no bigger than a cupboard and a 2-foot bed.
1: 2'6". And if it's big enough for me, it's big enough for the twain of us.
2: No, darling. We can't do better than that. Never the twain shall meet.
1: You don't mean that. You can't.
2: All I mean is, we'll have to wait to get married till we can afford to do it properly. So the sooner that brief comes along and you get that foothold on...
1: Sally, did you hear that?
2: Yes, Roger. You sneezed.
1: Shut the window, quick.
2: Why? Are you in a draft?
1: No, in case those damn bees have woken up and the pollen's blowing in. Mother.
3: Oh, it's you, Roger.
1: Mother.
3: Lovely to see you, darling.
1: Mother.
3: Don't keep reminding me. It's so aging. Come along in. Such a lovely surprise when you rang up and said you were coming round.
1: Oh, what's surprising about it? I often come to see you, Mother, when I'm short of a tenner.
3: I hope you're not short of a tenner now.
1: Why?
3: Because I am, too.
1: Mother, you're not in debt again.
3: Oh, just a little bit. Are you?
1: Oh,
3: darling, you're catching a cold.
1: Certainly not.
3: Well, hay fever, then.
1: Absolutely no.
3: But you sneeze.
1: I was merely expelling irritating material from the air passages of my nose.
3: But that's what I said. You sneezed.
1: But it's not a cold. It's not hay fever. It can't be after all that muck I've swallowed. It can't be. I can't bear it.
3: No, Roger, my poor boy, I'll get you a hot whiskey and lemon.
1: No, not whiskey.
3: Well, I ever not.
1: Heaven knows what would happen if I mixed whiskey with all that lot. Don't worry, Mother, I'll be all right.
3: Oh, Roger, you're so brave.
1: I suppose I am, rather.
3: Oh, there must be something I can get you.
1: Not now, no. I've got something to say to you, Mother. Something that'll make you very happy. I'm coming home.
3: You are home, darling. This is it.
1: No. I mean moving back into my old room. I'm getting rid of my flat.
3: As for? I thought you were getting married.
1: Well, you wouldn't expect me to start married life in a pokey little attic flat with a bedroom no bigger than a cupboard.
3: It's quite big enough for newlyweds.
1: Mother, there's more to marriage than bed.
3: Is there, darling?
1: Yes. I forget what it is at the moment, but I know there's something. So I said to Sally, we're not going to get married till we can afford to do it properly.
3: You said that to her?
1: Well, let's say we agreed it together. So I'm starting by economizing on rent.
3: Oh, dear, oh, dear.
1: Well, aren't you pleased to have your little boy back again?
3: Absolutely delighted, darling, if you sleep on the sofa.
1: Right. The sofa? Why not my own room?
3: I was planning to let it.
1: Let it?
3: Just till things get a bit easier. Your room and the spare room. I was going to advertise for lodgers.
1: Mother, you can't do that.
3: Why not?
1: What are my clients going to think? A barrister whose mother takes in lodgers.
3: Well, of course, if you rented a room, darling, we could call you a paying guest.
1: How much do you want?
3: We'll discuss terms later, darling. That'll be Joy.
1: Oh, good. Joy? No! What's she doing here?
3: She's come to see you.
1: But you know I'm not supposed to see her.
3: She's got good news for you, darling.
1: Is that what she calls it?
3: Well, she didn't like to ring your flat, so she telephoned me to leave a message. And as I knew you were on your way, I said she'd better come and tell you herself. Oh, I must let her in.
1: Mother, you're going to leave us alone together.
3: Don't be silly, Roger. You're a big boy now, or aren't you? Just arrived, Joy. He'll be so pleased.
1: Oh, Mother, how could you?
4: Roger, how lovely to see you again.
1: Hello, Joy.
4: How are you, darling? Oh, poor thing. You've got a cold.
1: I have not. It's you.
4: Me?
1: You're wearing a wool sack. I mean, a woolen cardigan.
4: Isn't he sweet, Mrs. Thursby? Hasn't changed a bit.
3: No, I keep thinking he'll grow up someday, but he never does.
4: I know, it's so endearing.
1: That's why I just carry on as if I wasn't here.
3: Don't be so touchy, darling. I'm going to make us all a cup of coffee now.
1: Mother, don't go.
3: I shan't be long.
4: Oh, Roger, this is nice, isn't it? Just like old times.
1: It's not like old times at all. Stay where you are. Don't come any closer.
4: If it's the wool that worries you, I'll take my cardigan off.
1: No, you mustn't. Draw the curtains.
4: I'm not taking anything else off, darling. At the moment.
1: Look, anyone going past could look in and see us.
4: Why shouldn't they? We're not doing anything wrong, are we? Not yet.
1: Joy, I'm engaged to Sally.
4: Even if you are, other people are allowed to speak to you, aren't they?
1: Other people, not you. You're different.
4: Do I still worry you, Roger?
1: Yes. I mean, no. I mean, I shouldn't be talking to you at all.
4: Oh, how lovely, Roger. I still give you the urge.
1: That's ridiculous. Urge? What urge?
4: Just the urge, Roger.
1: You leave me cold. You leave me unmoved. You... Joy, leave me alone, please. Go on, get on.
4: All right, darling. Business before pleasure. I've got some news for you. My uncle was very cross when you wouldn't take on that big case for him. But he's relented, Rogerson. Won't you?
1: Certainly not. What do you mean, he's relented?
4: He's sending you down another brief.
1: I won't take it.
4: But you can't refuse.
1: I can and I will.
4: Is it because you've got so many cases that you haven't time to take another one? Every hour of every day taken up with a case? You have done well, Roger. Congratulations.
1: Thanks.
4: If that's the case, why weren't you in court today?
1: How do you know I wasn't?
4: Were you?
1: No.
4: Yesterday?
1: No, not yesterday, no.
4: Last week?
1: Last week it was still the vacation.
4: But there were county courts open, weren't there? Why weren't you in one of them? Or don't you go to county courts anymore? Have you given up your old clients with your old friends, Roger?
1: I am an others.
4: Roger, don't be pompous. Doesn't suit you at all.
1: Doesn't it? That's all right. Well, I'm engaged to Sally.
4: You said that before. I once heard a judge say to you, is that your best point? Is it?
1: It's a very good point, isn't it? A chap who's engaged has no business to go play around with other girls.
4: Not other girls, darling. One other girl.
1: That's worse.
4: But you're not playing around. You're just explaining to me why you insist upon being disbarred.
1: What on earth do you mean? Disbarred? I've done nothing wrong.
4: Haven't you? I thought you once told me that a barrister couldn't refuse a brief unless it was impossible for him to take it, or it was on a subject which he didn't practice. You did tell me that, didn't you, Roger?
1: Do you remember everything I said?
4: Nearly everything. I've got some nicer bits than that. Shall I tell you some of them?
1: Certainly not.
4: I'm sorry you're going to be disbarred, Roger. I really am. You had such a bright future in front of you.
1: But there you go again. Disbarred. It's nonsense.
4: But if you refuse this brief from Uncle Alfred when you could do it, that's against etiquette, isn't it?
1: That depends. What's the case about?
4: Well, it's certainly a subject you know something about. At least you ought to if you're planning to get married. It's a divorce.
1: Your uncle is sending me a divorce case?
4: Yes.
1: Why?
4: Why do you think?
1: Because you asked him to.
4: Oh, darling, why should you think I'd ask him to?
1: Because you want to get your hands on me again.
4: Clever, darling. You know it all. When shall I bring the brief down?
1: You won't bring it down at all.
4: But I'll have to if they ask me to, darling.
1: Don't keep calling me darling. That's all over.
4: Is it, darling? It was nice while it lasted, though, wasn't it? I enjoyed every moment of it, every gorgeous, thrilling moment. Didn't you, Roger?
1: Certainly not.
4: Then why did you do it?
1: Politeness.
4: Did you only kiss me out of politeness?
1: All that sort of thing is in the past.
4: Well, nice to have it somewhere, isn't it? And you will take the brief, then?
1: I suppose I'll have to.
4: That's all settled, then. When shall I bring the client down to see you, Roger?
1: Look, my clerk arranges that sort of thing.
4: Aren't we being just a little bit pompous again, Roger? Shouldn't you wait until you're on the bench before you do that, or at least until you become a QC? You weren't at all pompous when you told me I was the most attractive girl you'd ever met and that I did something to you. Shall we say tomorrow, then? My client's a man, I'm afraid. A Mr. Go Lightly. He's a bit like you, Roger. I should say, like you as you are today.
1: What do you mean?
4: It's rather difficult to get anything out of him. He's what you call non-communicative. Nobody could say that I was non-communicative, could they, Roger? I communicate things to you when I'm not even speaking. Can you feel me communicating now?
1: No. Yes. Yes, that's how you are getting.
4: Oh, Roger, that's the nicest thing you've ever said to me. It means you still love me just a little bit.
1: It doesn't. It simply means you're communicating.
4: Darling, I love you too.
1: No, you don't. No, keep up. Go away. You've communicated enough. Now keep your distance.
4: It's please. All right. I've taken my cardigan off.
1: You think I haven't noticed? Now, Joy, no, please. Look, don't touch me. Look, it's not fair.
4: Well, just one little kiss for old time's sake.
1: No.
4: Yes.
1: No. No.
4: Yes.

0: Come in if you must.
1: Oh, there's me, my dear fella.
2: Good morning.
3: Good morning, Grimes. Can you spare me a few minutes?
0: No, my dear fella. I can spare you exactly 1.5 minutes.
3: 1.5?
0: Yeah, 90 seconds. Don't sit down, my dear fella. Don't sit down. It's not worth it.
3: Well, if you're very busy, Grimes, I can come back later.
0: Won't make any difference. I'll still be busy. I've got a lot of homework, my dear fellow. 400-page brief in the Liscard libel case.
3: Oh, that's coming on at last.
0: Stay down for Monday. Yeah, if you've nothing better to do, you better come into court, my dear fellow. It's a tricky business, really complicated. Might interest you.
3: It certainly would. Mm. I look forward to hearing you. You know how you cope with a...
0: Bless you. Got a cold coming, have you?
3: No, Grimes, I have not.
0: Oh.
3: It's a momentary irritation in the air passage. I've taken steps to ensure that I don't get a cold.
0: Oh, have you indeed, my dear fellow? Personally, I can't stomach as much whiskey as all that.
3: What's whiskey got to do with it?
0: It's the only way, my dear fellow. Only way. It's all half a pint of whiskey with a dash of lemon. 20 seconds, my dear fellow.
3: What?
0: You wanted to say something to me. You've got 20 seconds before I get back to the Liscard libel brief.
3: But it's just that Mr. Merivale's sending me down a brief, you see. A divorce case.
0: Yes.
3: Can you think of any reason why I should refuse it?
0: Well, why should you want to refuse it, my dear fellow? Don't you want the fee?
3: Want it? I need it desperately. But I don't want to have to see Joy again.
0: Ah, the Merivale niece, eh? Been in touch again, has she?
3: Touch is dead right. She's been communicating.
0: Sure. There's your answer, my dear fellow. If you must refuse the brief, say you're ill, laid low with a severe cold.
3: But I haven't got a cold. I can't have. It wouldn't be honest to pretend, would it?
0: Oh, no, my dear fellow, not honest, no. Time's up. Come in.
4: Excuse me, sir. Mr. Thursby's clients are here in Go Lightly and Go Lightly.
0: Thank you, Eric. Thank you. Now, run along, my dear Thursby, if you insist on being honest. And do your best, my dear fellow. Do your best.
3: Oh, Eric. I'm ready. Send him in.
4: Mr. Merivale would like to see you first, alone.
3: Mr. Merivale?
4: That's right.
3: Not Miss?
4: No, sir.
3: Well, that's something.
4: What's that, sir?
3: Nothing, nothing. Show Mr. Merivale in, will you?
4: Mr. Merivale, sir. How are you, my dear Roger?
3: I'm very well, thank you, sir.
4: Yeah, I'm sorry Joy couldn't get down. She's got a bit of a cold. Yeah, I see where she caught it.
3: Nothing of the kind. I haven't got a cold. It's impossible.
4: Quite. Well, now, Joy asked me to... Now, wait a moment. I've got it written down here. Ah, yes. Yes, here we are. She asked me to communicate her regards to you.
3: I bet she did. Thank you, sir. I hope you'll soon be better.
4: Any other message, Roger?
3: Well, perhaps you'd better say it was nice to see you the other day. No, no, scrub that.
4: I beg your pardon?
3: What? No, just say I do hope you'll soon be better.
4: Very well, my boy. Now to business. You may be surprised to hear that today I'm here for my sake and not for yours. I believe you've got a great future ahead of you, Roger, and I want to be in on the ground floor.
3: But Joy won't be upstairs, I'm afraid. She's told you I'm engaged, hasn't she?
4: Yes, I know all about that, but this interview is on a strictly business basis. I've come to you on your own merits, surprisingly enough.
3: Oh, that's very flattering, Mr. Merivale. You think I'm not such a bad lawyer after all, then?
4: Not such a bad lawyer after all. I very much doubt if you know any law at all.
3: Thank you very much, sir.
4: Yeah, but you couldn't be expected to yet. Now, what you have got, Roger, and it's a very rare thing, perhaps more women have it than men, you've got a feeling for it. You know how to rub a judge up the wrong way so that he feels bound to come down on your side just to show he isn't prejudiced. We've got a difficult client here. When you first meet him, you may think he's deaf and dumb, but he's not. He's just very slow. And if you can get him to give more than his name and address to the court, you'll be lucky. So what it really comes to is this. This is the sort of case where you have to give the evidence, and with luck, you'll be able to get a few yeses or noes out of him.
3: Yeah, but then I'll be asking leading questions, won't I?
4: That's right.
3: But it's not allowed, and the judge will jump on me.
4: Well, let him jump. And when you get up again, ask another leading question.
3: Then he'll jump again.
4: Yeah, quite right. And knock you for six. And when you come back from the boundary, ask another leading question.
3: But I can't do this, Mr. Merivale. It's against the rules.
4: Then you will have to find some other way. And that's why I've come to you. As I say, I think you've got an instinct for this sort of thing. Yeah, we'd better have the client in.
3: Well, all right, I'll do my best, Mr. Merivale. Oh, Alec, would you bring in Mr. Golightly, please?
4: I hope you've got plenty of time. It'll take about a quarter of an hour for him to answer your first question. Maybe a little better with the second. It'll probably take about 10 minutes.

0: About a quarter of an hour for him to answer your first question. Maybe a little better with the second. It'll probably take about 10 minutes.
1: Mr. Golightly, sir.
0: Mr. Golightly, this is Mr. Thursby, your counsel. This is Mr. Thursby, your counsel. Mr. Golightly, this is Mr. Thursby, your counsel.
2: Yes, I heard you the first time. Mr. Thursby, did you say? Now, is that with an E or I or are you? Are you? Are you sure it's not mine?
3: No, are you?
2: Now, would your father's name have been Thursby?
3: Yes.
2: With an I?
3: No, are you?
2: And would you have been coming from Panama?
3: No, from Putney.
2: And your grandfather, now, did he spell with an I?
3: No, you.
2: And your great-grandfather?
3: But they've always been Jews, as far as I can trace them.
2: Now, you swear to that?
3: To the best of my knowledge, information, and belief.
2: Then I'm afraid I've nothing more to say. You...
3: Look, Mr. Grant, there are one or two questions I'd like to ask you. Now, after your wife left you, you say that you met a woman called Martha. Now, what was her surname? What was Martha's surname, Mr. Golightly?
0: Mr. Golightly, Mr. Thursby is asking you what Martha's surname was.
2: Yes, I heard him the first time.
3: But would you mind answering, Mr. Golightly?
2: I would.
3: Why?
2: Well, I don't know, and that's a fact. You see, it was dark.
3: It was dark?
2: Yes, it was dark. It was as black as pitch. I couldn't hear a word.
3: You mean surely you couldn't see a thing?
2: Nor that neither.
3: But all I want to know is what Martha's surname was.
2: Well, I tell you, it was dark. I mean, have you ever made love to a woman in the dark?
0: I don't think you ought to ask Mr. Thursby that sort of question.
2: Well, he's asking me.
3: I wasn't, as a matter of fact. I haven't got as far.
2: Well, you have now. Now, listen, when I make love to a woman in the dark, I don't ask her a surname.
3: You, Mr. Thursby, please, look, what happened when you put the lights on?
2: Well, I never did.
3: Didn't you want to see her face?
2: Well, sure, I wanted to see her face.
3: Then why didn't you put the light on?
2: There was not a light.
3: You mean you were out of doors?
2: Yes, have you never been in a field?
3: Not with Martha.
2: But you don't know her, do you? I mean, you wouldn't even have known a Christian name if I told you.
3: So it was what you might call a passing acquaintance. Now, how long did it last?
2: And you're complaining about the questions I ask you.
3: How long did the acquaintance last?
2: Well, I couldn't rightly say, but it was still dark.
3: And you've never seen her since?
2: Well, how should I know?
3: You mean you never saw her face at all?
2: I told you it was pitch black.
3: Mr. Golightly, I must say it sounds a pretty squalid affair to me.
2: You see, there was the broad heaven above and the rich earth beneath. I mean, would you prefer a back room with a third-class hotel? As a matter of fact, all I did was to recite Shakespeare to her. Martha, I said, look how the floor of heaven is thick inlaid with the patines of rich gold. There's not the...
3: I thought you said it was dark.
2: Well, it was where we were. You see, you sit, Martha, I said, look how the floor of heaven is thick inlaid with patines of rich gold. Rich gold. Yeah, that's as far as I got, I think.
0: Well, Mr. Thursby, if you've nothing further to ask, Mr. Golightly.
3: I have several things. Sorry. Yes, I'm terribly sorry. It's irritation. It's not a cold.
2: No.
3: It's not. Yeah. It can't be. Or can it?
4: Come in, Mr. Thursby. I could spare you 3.5 minutes this morning. I nearly got through the Liskard libel brief. I could spare you 3.5 minutes, you see. Now then, you better sit down, my dear fella.
5: Grimes. Grimes.
4: Sit down, my dear fella.
5: I want your help.
4: You will sit down first and tell me what the trouble is.
5: You see...
4: Oh, do sit down, my dear fella. There's a chair just behind you.
5: You see, Grimes.
4: Thursby, my dear fella, do sit down.
5: You see, Grimes, I have got a cold after all.
4: Yes, well, I can hear that. It doesn't prevent you from sitting down.
5: No. It's my Eustachian tube. It's blocked and I can't hear a word you say.
4: Never mind, my dear fellow. I don't suppose it's worth hearing anyway.
5: No, I've been caught in a few minutes. What am I to do?
4: In a few minutes? Well, you better go and put your robes on then.
5: What am I to do, Grimes? I haven't heard a word you've said and I shan't be able to hear what anybody else says in the court.
4: Do your best, my dear fellow.
5: How would that help? I can't anyway. It hasn't got buttons on it.
4: What are you talking about?
5: You told me to undo my best.
4: I said, do your best, Mr. Judge.
5: But Grimes, why on earth should I?
4: What? Should you what?
5: Bear you a grudge.
4: Who's the judge?
5: It's Mr. Justice Whitehall.

0: You drive him round the bend, but he's pretty well there already, so that won't matter much, my dear fella.
1: Off you go. Good luck.
2: Now, Mr. Golightly, turn to his lordship and answer his lordship's question. I didn't hear what it was, by the way, but no doubt you did.
1: I haven't asked any questions yet, Mr. Thursday.
2: What are you waiting for, Mr. Golightly? Answer his lordship's question, Mr.
1: Thursday. I haven't yet asked any questions.
2: I hope the answer was satisfactory, my lord. Thank you, Mr. Golightly, that's all. Now, my lord, on that evidence, I ask your lordship to exercise your lordship's discretion and grant a decree, Dicey.
1: Mr. Thursby, I'm not very happy about exercising discretion.
2: Thank you, my lord, and I ask for costs.
1: I haven't yet granted your client a divorce.
2: Thank you, my lord, with costs. I'm much obliged, my lord.
1: Mr. Thursby, can you hear me?
2: Very well, thank you, my lord. A decree with costs, much obliged, my lord.
1: I didn't say decree with costs. I said I wanted to hear you on a matter of discretion.
2: No, my lord, I'm not in the next case.
1: Mr. Thursby, the next case has not yet been called on. I want to hear you in your case.
2: No, my lord, there's nothing else the petitioner wants. Thank you, my lord.
1: What about discretion?
2: Yes, my lord, it's a discretion case and your lordship exercised it in my favour.
1: I had not yet exercised it in your favour.
2: Thank you very much, my lord.
1: What are you thanking me for, Mr. Thursby?
2: Your lordship's patience in granting my client a decree Dicey with costs.
1: So be it, Mr. Thursby. Decree Dicey with costs.
3: Do you know who that young man is?
4: Yes, his name's Thursby, Roger Thursby.
3: He'll be just the job for that case of mine tomorrow. Know where I can find his clerk?
4: Yes, he's just going out there.
3: Excuse me, are you Mr. Roger Thursby's clerk?
5: That's me, sir.
3: Could Mr. Thursby do a small, undefended divorce for me tomorrow in this court? My firm's name is Morton and Gloucester.
5: Yes, certainly, sir. If his cold doesn't get any worse.
6: Drink up your medicine, Roger.
2: What did you say, Mother?
6: I said I'll put you over my knee and spank you.
2: Oh, thank you, Mother. What would I do without you?
6: Drink it up.
2: I can't.
6: Then I'll have to send for Sally.
2: No, she mustn't know I got a cold.
6: Well, perhaps Joy would come and help me then.
2: Oh, all right, I'll drink it.
6: Good boy.
2: But honestly, half a pint of whiskey.
6: Your great-uncle Stephen swore by it, and he never had a cold in his life.
2: Great-uncle Stephen died of drink.
6: Not until 98. Now, don't make such a fuss, Roger. Drink it up. You'll be better in the morning.
7: Good morning, good morning. Lovely day, Eric.
5: How's the cold, sir?
2: What cold? Never had a cold.
5: Oh, that's good, sir. Because Mr. Grimes would like to see you. But then perhaps you'd have a word with the clients. This is Mr. Thorogood of Morton and Gloucester.
7: Oh, morning, Mr. Thorogood.
3: You can hear perfectly.
7: Of course.
3: Oh, good Lord. Oh, that's torn it. I'm afraid I only wanted you because the judge couldn't stand any more. Now, I've got a very tricky little case that wants just that sort of treatment. Well, you don't happen to have another deaf barrister in the chambers, do you?
7: I'm afraid not.
3: Oh, tell me where I can find one, then, for God's sake.
7: He was off my club. That goodbye, Mr. Thorogood.
2: That's all I'm good for. Nobody wants me when I'm normal.
8: Don't want you, my dear fellow. Of course they do. That's what I come in for. I want you at this very moment. This good libel case now is a brief. Only 400 pages.
7: What?
8: Yeah, you just have a quick look at it, my dear fella. I want you to go into court and hold the fort for me.
7: For me? I couldn't.
8: Oh, yeah, well, I'll be there tomorrow with any luck. No point in going today. Court's a cold, my dear fella. I can't hear a word you say. Love that!
7: Right, right.
9: In that episode of Brothers in Law, the parts are played as follows. Roger Thursby, Richard Bryars, Grimes, John Glyn Jones, Sally, Julia Lockwood, Joy, Bridget Armstrong, Mrs. Thursby, Jean Anderson, Merivale, Dennis Ramsden, Alec, Blake Butler, Mr. Golightly, John Badley, the judge, Manny Wilson, the solicitor's clerk, Martin Friend. Death Aid was written by Henry Cecil and Basil Dawson. The program was produced by Clapham Whitehall.

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2: No! Oh, bugger! Sorry!
3: They're in the Community by Harry Benning and David Ramsden. Episode 6, The Long Goodbye.
4: Mr. Harris, you have a visitor.
5: Thank you, nurse.
4: Thank you, nurse. Hi, Brian. I brought you some magazines.
5: Oh, it's you. Glad you could drag yourself here.
4: Oh, don't start, Brian. Just because I didn't come to the hospital yesterday.
5: I was only admitted yesterday.
4: Yeah, but you were okay, right? You were only here under observation.
5: I am not all right, Claire. I'm frightened, I'm depressed, I'm anxious. I'm feeling lower than I've ever felt in my... Claire?
4: I'm listening.
5: No, you're not. You're reading a magazine.
4: I'm looking at the cover. Do you know how often I get to just sit down and do that?
5: Oh, well, maybe I should get shot more often.
4: And is that what you're going to tell people?
5: Well, yes.
4: Okay.
5: Because that's what happened. I was shot in the head.
4: Fine.
5: What?
4: Well, you weren't really, were you?
5: Yes, I was. A bullet hit my head. QED, I was hit by a bullet in the head.
4: More on than in, though, wasn't it? Really? Really? Sort of grazed your temple.
5: I fail to see the distinction.
4: No? Well, put it this way. I think John F. Kennedy might have done.
5: I don't believe you, Claire. How dare you be so pedantic? I've just had a near-death experience.
4: Not that near.
5: You can't stand this, can you, Claire? You hate not being the centre of attention. If it's not about you or your precious job or your precious clients, you're not interested.
4: You're a fine one to lecture me about attention seeking. Brian, don't tell me you haven't been picking at that graze to make it look worse.
5: It's not... It's not a graze, it's a bullet wound.
6: Is everything okay here?
4: Yeah, it's a little bit noisy. Could you put him a bed away from the corridor? Oh, and the water really needs changing in those flowers. And aren't all the seats as uncomfortable as this?
5: She wasn't asking you.
6: I think you should leave now, miss. We can't have Mr. Harris getting too overexcited.
4: That would be a first.
5: I don't feel that good, actually. I think I'll just close my eyes for a while.
4: Oh, stop laying it on, Brian. There's absolutely nothing wrong with you.
6: If you'd like to leave now.
4: Okay, well, I'll be off then, Brian.
5: Yeah, see.
4: Oh, Brian, just one last thing before I go.
5: What?
4: Are you going to eat those grapes?
5: Hello? Hello?
7: Do you see the light, Brian?
5: I see the light.
7: Walk towards the light. Don't be scared.
5: I'm not scared.
7: Do you see me, Brian?
5: I see you.
7: I am to take you to the other side.
5: Bloody told her it was serious.
7: Of course it was serious. Says here you were shot in the head.
5: I was. Look, look here.
7: Where?
5: Here.
7: Where?
5: Here.
7: No, I can't see anything. Move into the light.
5: Now can you see it?
7: Isn't that where your glasses have been?
5: Above there. There. It's a bullet wound.
7: It's a graze. And you've been picking it. Back you go.
5: Hold on a minute.
8: Get a move on, mate. There's a queue forming back here.
7: Yes, come on, Brian. Back you go. Let these people through.
4: Good morning, Ainsworth. Sorry, I'm a little bit late.
9: No problem.
4: Bear with me a minute while I find the police report. Yeah, here we are. Ainsworth, what happened? You were doing so well.
9: I just lost it. That music, I hate it.
4: You hate it enough to get into a fight with a security guard?
9: I barely touched him.
4: You know, when I first heard that the shopping centre was going to play classical music to discourage young people from congregating, I thought that's ridiculous. Young people aren't as predictable as that, I thought. They don't conform to such narrow cultural stereotypes. But you appear to have proved me wrong.
9: I'm sorry.
4: Well, that's something.
9: But I couldn't help myself. There are so many good versions of Mozart's Requiem. Why'd they pick von Krakatoa's totally lackluster, the 1976 Deutsch Grammophon recording? It's minging!
10: Well, Brian, that is incredible. You actually walked up to the gates of the afterlife and talked to death?
5: Well, I don't know, Simon, but it felt so real. I can't honestly say if it actually happened or if it was a dream.
10: And what did death look like?
5: Ken Dodd.
10: I think it was probably a dream.
5: In a way, it doesn't matter. It's just made me reevaluate my whole life. I feel like I've been given a second chance. A chance to be the person I've always wanted to be rather than the person I've agreed to be.
10: Does he still have his ditty, man? What was that all about?
5: Thanks for giving up your lunchtime, Simon.
10: Any excuse to get away from that school? How long have you been signed off for?
5: A month.
10: You lucky swine. I could handle a month of walking around the park.
5: If only it was as simple as that. Tell me, Simon, do you know what bipolar is?
10: Of course. It's one of those Michael Palin travel programs.
5: Not even close. It's a medical condition which involves drastic mood swings and is particularly prevalent among people who have suffered head injuries.
10: That's terrible. Who suffered a head injury?
5: Me! I was shot in the head.
10: Sorry, I keep forgetting.
4: Cheerio then, Ainsworth. You leave it with me and you try and keep your nose clean.
9: I will.
11: He was brought up in Stockton-on-Tees.
4: Oh, no.
11: But his mother's French, so they take their holidays at Grandma's in Brittany, which Grandma left in a will. So, fingers crossed, he'll invite me there for summer.
12: Right.
11: Not that I'm taking anything for granted. It's early days, but he's so loving and kind. And you can't fake that kind of thing, can you?
12: Right.
11: And although he hasn't actually said much about our relationship, physically he's very demonstrative. And it does make a pleasant change to come home to a cuddle.
12: Right.
11: Sometimes it's a bit more than a cuddle, if you know what I mean. And last night, I'm through the door and I've hardly got my coat off before he started.
12: You'll excuse me, Helen. I've just got to pop in here.
11: That's the cleaning cupboard.
12: I don't care.
11: It's Irene.
13: Oh, hell.
11: Irene, no, don't run away. Irene! Irene! Claire? Is that you?
13: Yes. I jumped in here when I heard Helen coming.
12: Honestly, since she started going out with the water cooler man, Helen is almost as boring as Ray.
14: Hello, Megan.
12: Oh, hi, Ray.
14: Look, while I have your undivided attention in the cleaning cupboard, Troy and I need to know numbers. Will you be coming to our civil partnership?
13: I'd love to. There's a question mark over Brian. He's been a little bit moody recently, but I will definitely be there.
14: Oh, good, because I'll need a couple of ushers. Show the guests to their seats, that kind of a thing.
12: Oh, it would be an honour.
13: Why not?
14: Okay, well, Claire, you show Irene to her seat. Megan, you show Helen hers. Then they can do the same for you.
13: Right, some intimate gathering, then.
14: That's right, yeah.
13: Who's coming from Troy's side?
14: Nobody. He only invited his father, and he said no.
12: Oh, I do adore a wedding. You know, our old Presbyterian minister in Invernookie said that sodomy is the path to hell, but I think it's lovely.
5: Thing is, Simon, that since my near-death experience, I'm looking at everything in a different way. The world appears totally different.
10: Right.
5: Like this park. You know, I've seen trees before, but I've never really seen trees.
10: Right.
5: Not just the trees, the grass, the sky, the clouds.
10: Right.
5: Look at them. All different, yet all the same. Clouds. Wow.
10: Right. Can I stop you there, Brian? This is getting really boring. I think what you may have forgotten is that I am quintessentially a very shallow person whose fields of interest stop way short of the metaphysical. I am more your birds and football kind of chap. And to be honest, I'm not that fussed about football. Now, I'll always be here for you when you want to whine about your girlfriend. That's what mates are for. But I'm afraid that's about as huggy-feely as I'm prepared to go.
5: Well, I was actually about to start whining, honest.
10: Okay, off you go.
5: Look, Claire doesn't recognise this new me at all. And I'm not prepared to live in her shadow. I need a change of direction. Maybe give up teaching. Become a full-time writer. I refuse to throw my life away like, well, like that poor sod on the park bench there. Look at him. Friendless, helpless, no pride, no self-respect, no shoes even. The only hope he's got is that bottle of cheap sherry. Headmaster?
13: Now, I'm not criticising you, Megan. I'm just saying you should be perhaps a little bit more cautious in your use of language.
15: But clear, it's a phrase in common usage. What's wrong with seeing the elephant in the room?
13: Yeah, well, you see, normally nothing. But this was a meeting of the Obesity Support Network.
15: Well, that reminds me, two more chairs bit the dust today. I must get on to maintenance.
11: Claire, I took a call from Brian. He wanted me to remind you that you've got an appointment this evening. Can you ring him?
13: No, he'll have to wait. I'm busy. Besides, he's really milking this one. The number of times I must have had post-traumatic stress myself and just had to carry on.
14: Has Brian ever considered any alternative treatments?
13: By alternative, I take it you mean unproven.
14: Now, you can be as cynical as you like, but I know that stuff works. Troy has introduced me to the most wonderful Reiki healer. Now, I don't mind telling you, Hermione has worked miracles with me.
13: I don't think so. Brian has got a bit of a thing about being touched at the moment.
14: Yes, but Reiki's not about touch. It's about healing energy, and Hermione's got it in spades. I mean, she doesn't even have to be in the room to heal. In fact, last month, Hermione gave me an extensive course of treatment while she was on holiday in Mexico. The time difference meant she had to work night rates, which was double time, but it was worth it. Shall I go and fetch her card?
13: No, I think we'll leave it, Ray.
16: No, I'm interested, Ray.
14: Oh, terrific. It's in my coat. I'll be back in a second.
16: No fool like an old fool, eh? I'm worried about Ray. You mark my words. Toy boy Troy is going to part Ray from his inheritance and then dump him.
11: I thought of the perfect wedding present for Troy. A shovel to help him with his gold digging.
15: I don't think we should rush to judgment. Nobody's met Troy.
16: We're just concerned on Ray's behalf.
11: Exactly. If anyone should be spending his money, it should be us, his friends.
15: Who's to say it's not love? Okay, so Ray's boring, his personal hygiene's appalling, he can't find his mouth when he eats, he dresses like a tramp, smells of eggs...
11: And has over £1 million burning a hole in his pocket.
15: Is it that much? Damn it, why are all the best men gay?
13: Gay and proud, Megan. But do you know what Ray told me? That Troy's father is refusing to attend his own son's civil partnership. Can you imagine how devastating that is going to be for the poor lad, whatever his motives may be for marrying Ray? Well, I'm sorry, team, but the love that once dared not speak its name must be shouted from the tallest buildings, and I, for one, will be there to lend my voice, but possibly leaving a little bit early because I want to be back home in time for X Factor.
16: Claire has a point. We should support same-sex marriages.
13: Okay, Irene, we all know you're a lesbian now. Don't bang on.
17: It's not just the fact that Claire won't talk to me, it's the fact that she refuses to even acknowledge my pain. I'm in a very vulnerable place at the moment, and she's not there for me. As for our relationship, well, to be honest, I don't even think she's taking these couple counselling sessions seriously.
18: Well, Brian, that's a very serious allegation that you're making, and it requires a response. So, Claire, are you taking these counselling sessions seriously?
19: Yes, I am. I just don't know how he can say that. I'm here, aren't I?
18: Not physically. The truth is, I wouldn't normally conduct a session over the speakerphone, but Brian's need to communicate seemed very urgent.
19: Look, I had to work late. I had no choice. But I didn't cancel, though, did I? Besides, businesses make conference calls like this all the time.
18: So, Brian, Claire insists that she's fully committed.
19: I am, fully.
15: Hi, Claire.
19: Oh, hi. Hi, Megan. I thought you'd gone home.
15: Oh, I had, but I can't find my mobile anywhere. I was hoping I'd left it on my desk, but no such luck.
19: No, I've not seen it. I'm sorry.
18: Claire.
19: I'm lost without it. Tariff, is it? Or pay-as-you-go?
15: Tariff, so they'll replace it, but, you know, it's the inconvenience.
18: Claire.
19: You should thank heavens for small mercies. Barry and drug and alcohol bought one of those new iPhones. He lost it the second day. He was so gutted.
15: Oh, I don't blame him. They're brilliant.
18: Claire.
15: Can you get the telly on them?
19: I think you can. They seem to do most things.
15: Anyway, I'll see you later at Ray's Bash.
19: I'll see you there, Megan. Bye.
15: Bye.
18: Claire.
19: Yeah, all right. I'm listening.
13: Okay, has everybody got a glass of champagne?
14: Yes.
13: So here's to Ray, wishing our friend and our colleague the very best of luck at his wedding on Saturday. Excuse me.
20: Oh, forget it, it's only Brian. Again. We need to talk. I'm so turning this off.
14: Well, thanks, everybody, for the send-off. Now, I think I'd better inform you that there's been a change of venue. It's no longer the Rose and Crown.
15: Where is it?
14: Woburn Abbey.
15: I thought it was going to be an intimate little wedding.
14: Well, it was, but suddenly Troy decided he wanted to invite his body pop class. And if he invited them, he had to ask everyone at the kickboxing club and so on and so forth. And suddenly the room above the pub wasn't good enough for Troy. It had to be a stately home, £15,000. Full catering, £20,000. Champagne reception, £2,000. And I'm not going to tell you how much it's costing to get Bronski Beat to reform.
15: How are we going to get to Woburn Abbey?
14: Stretch limousine, £1,000 a day. Fuel extra at 25p a mile. Troy's insisted we hire a fleet of them, pink ones.
13: That's an absolute fortune.
14: I know, that's what I tell Troy.
15: What does Troy say?
14: That I know the cost of everything and the value of nothing.
15: Wild?
14: Wild, I'm bloody furious. Is it a crime to be cautious with money? Oh, I'm sorry, Claire, sorry. This is a bit insensitive. Here I am going on about my problems when your relationship is in such a terrible crisis.
13: Crisis?
14: Megan told us how the intense pressure of trying to conceive has led to the total loss of your libido and impotence in Brian.
15: Sorry, Claire, I've just slipped out.
13: Yeah, well, for your information and, you know, anyone else's that you care to tell, Megan, Brian and I have been working through those issues.
14: Anyway, here are your invitations, handcrafted by a professional calligrapher, £5 a word. Claire and guest.
13: Thank you, Ray.
14: Irene and guest.
15: That's beautiful.
14: Helen and guest.
15: Lovely.
14: And Megan.
15: Hang on, where's my and guest?
14: Oh, sorry, Megan, I knew you wouldn't have anyone to bring and I had to start making economies somewhere.
15: No offence taken, Ray. I'm perfectly happy with my single woman status. Now, if you'll excuse me, everyone, there's somewhere I have to be.
14: Goodbye.
15: Bye, Megan.
20: Ray, what's this at the bottom of the invitation about dress code?
14: Well, Troy wants a literary theme with everybody dressed up as characters from his favourite novel, The Barchester Chronicles.
20: Never heard of it.
14: It's an enormous trollop.
20: How very appropriate.
15: My first thought was that I'd left it in my other purse, but I checked there, no luck. And then I remembered I'd used it in the cab coming home and I put it in my coat pocket, which is something that I never do because the pockets are very shallow. I called the cab company, but they weren't interested, which is when I realised that my mobile phone was gone forever.
21: Well, thank you for sharing that with us, Megan. And we understand your distress. But this is a bereavement support group.
15: I know.
21: For bereaved people who've lost people, not phones.
15: It's not just the phone, it's the address book in it.
21: Megan, why are you here? It's not about your phone, is it?
15: No.
21: Would you like to share your reason with the group?
15: I need a date for a wedding on Saturday, and this struck me as a brilliant place to meet single people.
21: I see.
15: If this isn't an insensitive question, how long has your wife been dead?
21: I think we'd like you to leave now, Megan.
15: Okay.
14: 9 o'clock, I told everybody, 9 o'clock. Where is she?
13: Calm down, Ray, she'll be here. It's not like Megan to be late.
14: We might hit traffic, the car might break down. Anything could go wrong between here and Woburn Abbey.
15: Hey, everyone, sorry I'm late. It took forever to lace myself into the bodice, and then I couldn't bend over to put the 5 sets of petticoats on. Are you all changing into your costumes when we get there?
13: You forgot to tell her, didn't you, Ray?
14: I've had a lot on my mind, okay?
13: All right, everyone's here. Let's all get into the car.
15: No, we can't, not yet. Simon's not arrived.
22: Simon? My ex-husband, Simon.
15: I was a bit desperate.
20: Did you tell him he'd be travelling with me and my new boyfriend?
15: No.
22: Excellent.
23: Hi, everyone. Sorry I'm late. Do you think I got these breeches on the wrong way round? It's just they haven't got any flies.
13: If you could take a seat on the left, Mr. and Mrs. Henderson. Thank you.
22: But did he look jealous? I mean, I was snogging Dennis for a full 2 hours on the back seat of that car. My face has gone numb.
13: Dennis? Dennis, is that his name?
22: Yes.
13: Dennis the waterman?
22: Yes. I know. I wish I'd never asked. So, wait, was he frowning? Was he angry? Did he look sad?
4: Who?
22: Simon.
4: Oh, Helen, I don't know. A name, please?
0: Moss.
4: On the right, please, Mr. Moss.
16: You're doing a fine job there, Claire.
4: Thank you. Irene, if you could sit on the right.
22: Oh, are you feeling better, Claire?
4: I'm fine. Yeah, it was just a bit of car sickness.
22: But we hadn't even set off.
4: Just go and sit on the right, will you, Irene?
22: I mean, I know he was talking to Megan the whole journey, but he must have looked over at some point.
17: Claire, I really have to talk
4: to you. Can you go back to your seat, Brian?
17: But Claire...
22: Sit! I mean, Simon's not going to be interested in Megan, is he?
4: Ray, what are you doing? Go sit down.
0: I can't. I just keep finding new things to worry about.
4: What is it now?
0: I think Troy's ring might be too small.
4: Ray, everything is going to be fine. Just compose yourself. Try and look lovely for when Troy arrives.
0: I'll sit down.
4: Yeah, I think that's best.
1: Hi.
4: Hi, Simon. Hi, Megan.
22: So it's Simon on the left, Megan on the right. Thank you. Bye. Don't look at me like that, Claire.
4: Hello, and your name is?
2: Mr. DeVere.
4: How wonderful. You must be Troy's father.
2: No.
4: Grandfather.
2: Wrong again.
4: Right. I think you're going to have to help me out here.
2: I'm Troy.
4: Bloody hell. Ray, come here and have a kiss. It was a beautiful ceremony.
0: Oh, thanks, Claire.
4: Ray, why didn't you ever mention that Troy was so distinguished?
0: Isn't he just the most gorgeous 72-year-old going?
4: Or that he's the Earl of Harefield.
0: Because Troy hates it so much. But as I said to him, you're going to have to use your real name and title in the ceremony.
4: Or that he's absolutely loaded.
0: I just didn't want anyone thinking I was a gold digger. You know how people talk.
4: Don't I just? Well, I'm sure that you're going to be very happy together.
0: If I can curb his extravagances. I just can't stand seeing money wasted. Oh, no, look, this is so embarrassing. Troy, you promised you wouldn't take off your shirt and do one-armed press-ups. Troy!
4: Yeah, you get on that, Ray.
17: There. I think it's important we talk.
4: Brian, I thought you weren't supposed to be drinking on your medication.
17: I just want to talk to you.
4: This is talking, isn't it?
17: No, it's not. It's just words. We have to talk.
4: Go on, then, talk.
17: I need to know.
4: Need to know what?
17: I need to know
22: it. Claire, can I have a word?
4: Of course you can, Helen. What is it?
17: You still love me.
22: It's the water cooler, man.
4: Yes, and aren't you a lucky girl?
22: Oh, don't I know it? Young, handsome, fit, virile, anything I've left out? Oh, yes. Dull as ditch water.
4: No.
22: So boring. Oh, God help me, Claire. My brain is being turned to sponge.
4: So what were you thinking of doing?
22: Loading him off on Megan. Shall I try and get them together?
4: I don't know, Helen. She seems to be getting on quite well with Simon.
23: Go on, Megan. Have another glass of champagne.
15: I'm fine, thanks. This'll keep me going.
23: It's a wedding, for goodness sake. Let your hair down. Or are you not a drinker?
15: Oh, yes, but not as you'd recognise. You see, Simon, my parents introduced me to drink as a child. I was allowed a drop of wine and water at dinner. It was their way of demystifying it. And they instilled in me a mature and responsible attitude towards alcohol that remains to this day. A bloody killjoys.
23: I've got some toot, if you fancy some.
15: Not half.
0: Thank you. I'd like to thank you all for coming to this, our special day. Sadly, Troy's father wasn't able to make it, but he sent a card. It says, "Sorry I couldn't be there for you, son, but I booked the skiing holiday months ago." It has been the most wonderful day of our lives and worth every single penny. Apart from the ice sculpture of Michelangelo's David, which Troy insisted upon having delivered to our place and then left by the radiator. But we all make mistakes. Rarely as costly as that. Well, £1,500 for what has become, after all, a big stain on the carpet. The new carpet. Anyway, rather than have a load of fusty speeches, Troy and I thought that we would throw it open to you, our lovely guests, to have your say. So if anybody feels like standing up and sharing their thoughts, their best wishes or memories, the floor is open. Anything at all there. Funny stories, reminiscences, nothing too embarrassing, please. observations. It doesn't have to be a speech, just something, anything, come along, don't be shy. It's not as if you haven't had enough to drink of our champagne. It's £30 a bottle. Ah, gentleman at the back. Here. Going to the toilet. Fine, it's just on the left through the doors. You? Okay, a sentence, a pithy sentence, or a few words. Who's got a few words to a toast? Who has a hand has gone up? Ladies and gentlemen, it's Brian! Brian Harris, Claire's partner. Give him a big round of applause. Yeah, and can somebody help him up?
1: Hey. Yes, sorry, I'm sure I speak on behalf of everyone here when I say what a lovely day it's been.
0: Well, thank you very much, Brian, for starting the ball rolling. So, who's next?
1: Actually, Ray, while I'm here, I'd like to take this opportunity to talk to Claire. I've been trying all week, but she is totally closed to any communication.
0: Could you not do this later?
1: No! Because she never listens.
13: Brian, this is not the time or the place. This is Ray and Troy's wedding. And you know what? A magnificent wedding it has been.
0: How about a toast for the caterers?
13: The caterers!
1: Shout out! I haven't finished. I have been with you for 12 years, Claire. And in all that time, I've had to struggle to make myself heard. But I have to talk to you, Claire, and if that means hijacking a wedding reception, then so be it! Listen to me. For once. I no longer want to be with you, Claire. I can no longer put up with your selfish, opinionated, critical, judgmental, and totally undermining behaviour. I will not be ignored and overlooked anymore. I will not stand aside while you lavish time and attention on your precious clients. I've had a near-death experience. And that has made me re-evaluate my whole life. And I've discovered that, yes, it does have value. I have value. Things you are completely incapable of appreciating, which is why I say again, I no longer want to be with you, Claire. Said it.
0: Okay, if we can get back to the wedding, me and Troy...
13: I have something to say.
0: I thought you probably would.
13: Brian, I'm pregnant.
1: Brilliant.
3: 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With Anna Bengo, Ben Onwukwe and Lloyd Thomas. The producer was Katie Tyrrell.
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5: I'm crunching my polo, dear Liza, I'm crunching my polo, dear Liza, crunching.
6: The nicest thing about the mint with the hole is that it's smooth and never crumbles. You can eat polo without other people hearing. Try sucking them, dear Henry.
5: I can't, I've already crunched them all.

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2: A life of bliss. Being the biography of a bachelor with Diana Churchill, Colin Gordon, Eleanor Summerfield, and Percy Edwards. Business interlude in the life of that shy young boss, David Alexander Bliss, better known to us as George Kerr.
3: Spend a pleasant half hour with old Hood.
4: Yeah, it's up.
3: I can hardly believe it.
4: Oh, then he happens to be your boss. You're bound to have a distorted picture.
3: Well, I suppose so.
4: Actually, he's quite human.
3: Good gracious, I didn't know it was that distorting.
4: We get on pretty well together, too.
3: Yeah, Mr. Bliss.
4: Mention me? Fishing for compliments?
3: Oh, no, that's interesting.
4: Well, I don't know whether he was being tactful because I'm your brother-in-law, but he couldn't have been fairer.
3: Why? What did he say?
4: He didn't mention you.
3: You can't say fairer than that.
4: Bless your heart. Shall I tell you what he really said?
3: What?
4: That you'd made a big success of running the branch office.
3: Honestly?
4: Honestly.
3: Oh, gosh. Wonders will never cease.
4: He said that, too. Well, it proves my point, you know. A dry sense of humor and a taste for scotch. What could be more human than that?
3: No, don't worry. I was only joking. He's a jolly nice chap, actually. But you're still right about the distorted picture.
4: I certainly can't visualize him, well, relaxing over a noggin.
3: Hardly.
4: Well, he did.
3: I just said he was rather stiff.
4: Well, he didn't have that many.
3: rather unapproachable, too.
4: Huh.
3: And I don't mean that unkindly, of course, but... Well, I've never felt I could go to him when I'm in trouble.
4: Well, just as well. The poor man's got to do some work.
3: No, but seriously.
4: See, it's never that easy when you're in a position of...
5: I still think you can be approachable. Anyway, I think it's better from your own point of view. I know I'd like to feel Jennifer could come to me if she were worried. And I'm sure she would.
6: Jennifer? Oh, your secretary.
5: Yes.
6: As a matter of fact, you know... It can be a disadvantage. I say that from personal experience. A secretary of mine who went through an emotional crisis. Dear, oh dear, oh dear, how that girl could cry.
5: No, what was her name?
6: Oh, I forget now. It was a good many years ago. Attractive little thing, redhead. Went on for week after week. You've never known such chaos. Work was practically at a standstill, and the tension was terrific.
5: Tension?
6: You never knew when the monsoon was going to break. I couldn't sign a letter without the ink running.
5: You wouldn't by any chance be exaggerating?
6: Not by any chance. I've got laundry bills to prove it.
5: What, for all the extra handkerchiefs?
6: Handkerchiefs, shirts, pressing my suit.
5: Pressing your suit?
6: She liked a shoulder to cry on. The whole thing was most disconcerting.
5: No, I can imagine. You know, there's one thing about it. You may not think much of Jennifer as a secretary, but you must admit she's always bright and cheerful.
6: I admit she's cheerful.
5: Well, that's better than having someone cry on your shoulder.
7: I'm sure you're going to be...
6: Oh, hello, darling.
7: I'm sure you're going to be late for the office, David.
5: Oh, I'm not, you know. That clock's fast.
7: It isn't, you know. I put it right this morning.
5: Really? Heavens. Why, it's fly. He'll be furious if I'm not there when he arrives.
7: Who?
5: Old Hood said he might... Well, I brought a file back last night.
7: On the bookcase, I think. Said what?
5: That he might pop into my office on his way down.
6: Yes, you can hardly expect him to be approachable at the moment. After all, he's got a problem of his own.
5: Has he?
6: Oh, of course, I didn't tell you. You know he's got a son?
5: Yes, Donald.
6: Mm.
5: I've met him once or twice. Why?
6: He's studying to be an architect, and his father doesn't approve of his plans.
5: Doesn't approve of
7: his... He's planning to get married.
5: Honestly?
6: No, that's what Hood suspects, anyway.
5: But he's not sure?
6: Pretty sure.
5: Who's the girl, do you know?
6: No, and neither does he. Not even her name. The whole affair's a deep, dark secret.
5: Then how does he happen to know about it at all?
6: Well, would you say it was easy to keep something from him?
5: What, from old Hood?
6: Yeah.
5: Oh, gosh, anything but. He literally reads my mind.
6: Yes, but that comes under a rather special heading.
5: Rather special heading?
6: Space fiction. only having a leg of what?
5: But if he doesn't know...
7: Poppet, you ought to be going.
5: Yes, all right, but doesn't know who the girl is, I don't see how he can disapprove.
6: Well, believe me, he does, violently. Understandably, too. Apparently this, what did you say his name was, the son?
5: Donald.
6: Well, apparently Donald's about to take his final exam. He ought to be concentrating on his work, not on marriage.
5: Well, there's something in that, but I wouldn't know the answer. I mean, what can his father do about it?
6: Nothing, really, especially with it being wrapped in secrecy. It couldn't be more frustrating for him, and you know what that means.
5: Well, he'll be even more unapproachable than usual. Still, never mind. I know the answer to that.
7: You do?
5: Approach him at the double. Cheerio.
8: See you this evening.

0: Mr. Bliss's secretary, who's calling?
1: Hello, Jennifer.
0: Donald, it's you. Where are you phoning from?
1: The call box near the house. Is it all right to talk?
0: Yes, David hasn't turned up yet. Hope he's not going to be late. We're expecting his nibs. Expecting your father. Sorry about that. I just can't get used to the idea of... darling Donald.
1: You know something? I think Father's more or less guessed I want to get married.
0: Oh, dear, has he?
1: Afraid so. Not that it matters. I've got to tell him about us sometime.
0: Yes, and I know what will happen when you do. Still, at least it'll be original.
1: Original?
0: He'll gain a daughter and I'll lose a job.
1: Nonsense. I'm sure he wouldn't.
0: I'm sure he would.
1: You're wrong about Father, you know, but then it's difficult for you to know what he's really like.
0: Yeah, I suppose so.
1: Actually, he's quite human.
0: Golly, I wasn't even close. Sorry, I'm only joking.
1: Oh, I hate all the secrecy. Not for myself, for you.
0: Yes, but I think it's for the best, darling, and I don't mind, not a bit. It's a bit of a strain, though. I'm terrified I'll blurt it out to David one of these days.
1: Well, there's no reason why he shouldn't be let into the secret, is there?
0: Golly, there is. You know, he'd soon be in trouble.
1: I'm sure he wouldn't think of saying anything to Father.
0: No, of course not. That's the trouble. He says things without thinking. He's as bad as I am for that. Well, perhaps that's being unkind. Jolly nearly, though. Besides, it wouldn't be fair to tell him, really. It'd only put him in an awkward position.
1: You may be right.
0: I do hope he's not going to be late. His nibs will be furious.
1: I shouldn't worry about that. His nibs are still in the middle of breakfast.
0: Is he? Oh, good. Oh, dear, did I say it again? I can't think why you love me.
1: Just because you're you.
0: Oh, stupid reasons.
1: You love me?
0: Oh, stupid questions.
1: I'll never get tired of hearing the answer.
0: All right, then. Darling Donald,
2: good morning, Jennifer.
0: I am afraid you've got the wrong number. There you are, Mark.
2: Well, not another wrong number.
0: Yes.
2: I don't know what's the matter with the exchange just lately. I've never known so many.
0: Yeah, I know. Practically every time he rings, the phone rings.
2: I thought perhaps it's old Hood to say he wasn't coming. Oh, well, start of another day. Bring the post into my office.
0: Right, Hope.
2: Don't forget to put the phone through.
0: No, I won't. Very poor hall this morning, only four. One of those is for his nibs. I didn't readdress it because I knew he was coming in. That one, look.
2: Oh, yes. Hey, guess what? Tony bumped into him last night.
0: Into his nibs?
2: At the club. And do you know what he said? That old Hood was quite human.
0: Good gracious, that's exactly what... That's exactly the opposite I should have said.
2: Well, we're bound to have a distorted picture.
0: You're bound to...
2: And Tony's a pretty good judge of character, so there you are. There's probably something in it.
0: Oh, definitely. They can't both be wrong.
2: They?
0: I know somebody else who thinks the same.
2: Really?
0: Mm.
2: Who's that?
0: Oh, you wouldn't know him, but that's exactly what he said.
2: What?
0: That his father was human. His name was human. What's the matter with me this morning? Sounding more like you every minute. Sorry, just a joke. What on earth was he doing there?
2: Relaxing over a noggin.
0: Mr. Hood?
2: I know. I couldn't visualize that either. Come think of it. I've never visualized him as having a private life at all. Oh, well, we must get on. Let's see. You can file that.
0: Yeah, all right.
2: It's strange, you know, but I don't think we ever do. Not when we work with people. Now, I've been with old Hood for donkey's years now, and yet, as far as I'm concerned, he still remains, just a face across a desk.
0: Yes, I know. Frightening, isn't it?
2: But behind that face is a man. A man with problems like you and I.
0: You speak for yourself. Sorry.
2: You'd better be on your best behavior when he's here. There happens to be a problem behind that face at the moment. And it must be quite a headache, too.
0: Really? What's that?
2: Well, you know his son, Donald. Hello? David Bliss. Oh, good morning, face.
0: Oh.
2: Good morning, sir. I've been expecting you.
3: I've been delayed. I'll be wanting to take the figures from the Chandler affair. Seated, will you?
2: Straight away.
3: Oh, and Dave Bliss.
2: Sir?
3: A word of warning. I'm not in the best of moods this morning. I've got a headache.
2: Yes, so I hear. And jolly worrying, too. Especially as he's got... Oh, a headache.
3: Aye.
2: I'm sorry. I thought you were talking about
3: Never mind what you thought. I'll be with you in 5 minutes. Have those figures ready.
2: Oh, don't worry, sir. I'll see to it. Goodbye. Yeah, he wants the Chandler figures.
0: Chandler? Oh, yes, I know. They're here in the filing cabinet.
2: Oh, good. Now we'll see how your filing system really works. You'd better get them out straight away. He sounded in a hurry.
0: What were you going to tell me just before he rang? It sounded quite interesting.
2: Oh, yes. Well, his son Donald's planning to get married.
0: Is he? No.
2: Secretly. Have you found them?
0: No, but I can't see straight away. Caldecott, Campbell. I suppose you heard about it from Tony.
2: Yes.
0: How much does his nibs suspect, you know?
2: Just that Donald has matrimonial tendencies.
0: Oh, I see. And what does he think of the idea?
2: Well, disapproves violently. Understandably, too.
0: Understandably?
2: Well, yes, to be fair. I mean, Donald ought to be concentrating on his work.
0: Well, how do you know he's not?
2: Well, it stands to reason.
0: Don't stand to reason, and it's not fair. How do you know she doesn't encourage him to work? Refuse to see him in the evening so that he can stay at home and study. And I do, you know, often. Go soon. Often.
2: Jennifer.
0: Oh, well, we can be just as sensible as men about these things.
2: Jennifer.
0: More, if anything.
2: Jennifer.
0: Much more. Anyways, it's absolutely ridiculous to... What?
2: You're sounding like me again.
0: I happen to feel strongly about it.
2: You know, this is where experience counts.
0: Experience?
2: Of sounding like me. I've had years of it. Why didn't you tell me before?
0: Tell you what?
2: Why, I'm not unapproachable, surely.
0: I'm sorry, I don't know what you mean.
2: Well, you don't have to say anything if you don't want to. Have you found the Chandler figures?
0: No, not yet. Caldecott, Campbell, Campion. I wanted to tell you, David, really, I did, only... Well...
2: Only what?
0: It puts you in such an awkward position.
2: Oh, good gracious, you don't think I mind about... Awkward? Huh?
0: With his nibs. You'd never hear the last of it if he discovered you knew.
2: Gosh, I never thought of that.
0: Well, it's true, though.
2: Horribly. I say, I wish you hadn't told me. I don't mean that seriously, of course. I'm glad you have.
0: You sure?
2: Positive.
0: Oh, good.
2: Your secret's safe enough with me. You know that, don't you?
0: Campbell, Campion, Carey.
2: Well, I'm jolly glad for you, Jennifer. You must be very happy.
0: Oh, wonderful. Except for one thing.
2: What's that?
0: I shall be Mrs. Hood. Still, what's in a name?
2: Oh, what indeed. Besides, you'll be Mrs. Donald Hood.
0: Ah, music.
2: Yes, well, you better get those figures out for your future father-in-law. Oh, good heavens, here he is. Quickly.
3: Morning.
0: Morning.
2: Hello, sir.
3: Come in a dickens of a hurry. They got those Chandler figures.
0: Yeah, well, it won't be a jiffy, sir. Fairbrother, Falcon, Farley, Farrell.
3: What the devil are you doing?
0: Looking it up.
3: Under what? Figures?
0: Oh, well, no. Of course not. Under father-in-law.
2: What on earth are you talking about? We want the Chandler figures, Mrs. Hood. Here, Mrs. Hood. The Chandler figures, Miss Donald.
3: Cartwright.
2: Miss Cartwright.
3: Get them out and leave us, will you?
0: Yes, sir. Dickinson, Dobson, Dollins, Dolly.
3: Miss Cartwright.
0: Yes, what? Oh, golly.
2: I'll find them, Jennifer. That'll be all, thank you.
0: Yes, sir. Right, I'm sorry. I don't know what's wrong with me this morning. Oh, sorry.
2: How's the headache, sir?
3: Right under my very nose.
2: Good gracious, really? That's probably sinus. Oh, I see. You've guessed. Guessed wrong, though. Completely. Here we are. Chandler. I've got a bottle of aspirin in my desk. At least I think I... Yes, I have. There you are, sir.
3: Are you going to sack her, or shall I do it myself?
2: Oh, now look, sir. I know how you feel.
3: I've got no time to argue, Bliss. Give her a week's salary and tell her to get out of here just as... No. No, just a second. It might serve my purpose better to keep her on for the moment. We'll leave that pending. I'm late for an appointment.
2: Oh, dear. Jennifer!
0: Coming! Well, when do I go?
2: You don't.
0: I don't?
2: No.
0: Well, why? What did he say?
2: That it might serve his purpose. Whatever that means.
0: Might mean anything. Nothing good, though.
2: I'm sorry, Jennifer. Terribly sorry, but there was nothing I could do. Here, have my... That's funny. I must have got one somewhere. I usually carry two... Honestly, that's typical of me. Well, you better use this instead.
0: What?
2: My shoulder.
0: Oh, Dad.

0: No, Psyche, I'm not in the mood this evening.
1: You were saying, David, about Mr. Hood.
0: He decided not to sack her after all.
2: Why? Do you know?
0: Well, I didn't then, but I do now. His son rang up this afternoon.
2: And?
0: He's not to see Jennifer or to contact her in any way. Otherwise,
2: she gets her card.
0: Have you ever known such a dirty trick?
3: What?
0: No, neither have I. yet you say he's human, Tony. Why, good gracious, he's no more human than... Well, then... I wasn't going to say you. Of course I wasn't. I never have believed he was capable of such a rotten trick. Honestly, I'd like to... So would I.
2: If I know how you feel, but remember what I said this morning? It's never easy, you know.
0: Easy?
2: If you're in a position of authority.
0: Well, I don't care what you say. I still think it's an unforgivable trick. Don't you, Anne?
1: She'll soon get over it, Poppy.
2: Well, of course you will.
0: But you don't understand. She's really in love.
2: Well, in that case, it's only a matter of waiting till Donald can afford to support her, and they can live happily ever after. Well, they can get married anyway. It'll sort itself out.
0: I hope so, for Jennifer's sake. She was in a terrible state today. And do you know what? I went without a handkerchief.
2: Oh, no.
1: You didn't.
0: Believe it or not. Hope so for my sake, too. I had to get an important letter off, and do you know how long it took? The whole afternoon.
1: Not seriously?
0: Well, yes. I can only type with one finger.
2: Oh, dear, poor old lad. Still, never mind. It gives you something to look forward to.
0: Something to look?
2: The end of the monsoon season.
1: Leonard's ready to take the chair, office tidy, all papers in their proper place, and as a special feat, bet you didn't notice.
0: What?
1: The calendar on your desk showing the right date.
0: Not quite.
1: Why not? Today's Friday. Oh, golly. Still, only a month out.
0: I tell you what I have noticed. How jolly efficient you've been for the last few days.
1: I've got a lot of time to make up.
0: Nonsense.
1: I have, you know. A month, in fact. I know, because that's the last time I changed the calendar. Right, Simon?
0: Yes, of course. So it's a month ago, eh? Well, a lot of water's flowed under the bridge since then.
1: Oh, really, there's no need to keep reminding me.
0: Oh, no. No, I didn't mean that. You've been absolutely wonderful. And it can't have been easy.
1: No, hardly. Never is. But then we're not the only ones. Lots of people in love have to be apart.
0: Yes, but you're not even allowed to contact Donald. At least they can write to each other.
1: Yes. Yes, they can do that.
0: Well, that's definitely out as far as you're concerned. Oh, old Hood would be onto it in a second. I bet he rushes downstairs every morning as soon as he hears the postman.
1: Ah, it's a nice thought, especially if it's an early post. Oh, by the way, here's his usual weekend reading. Files brought forward to the attention of. Quite a pile this week.
0: Oh, gosh, he'll never have time to wade through that, huh? Well, I'd better throw some of them out.
1: No, he will have time if he's up so early.
0: It would have taken the whole weekend to go through these. Well, let's see, I'll sort out the important ones. What have we got here?
1: Yeah, that one's particularly important. It is vitally important. The future of the firm depends on...
0: What's this?
1: Good gracious, a letter.
0: Hidden in the file and addressed to Donald.
1: Now, how on earth did that get there?
0: It's in your handwriting.
1: It's a forgery.
0: Jennifer, I'm surprised at you.
1: Oh, it's perfectly safe. You hand the files to his nibs, Mr. Hood. He puts them straight in his briefcase, hurries off home, puts his briefcase on the hall stand, and Donald collects the letter.
0: Oh, no. No, I'm sorry, but no. It wouldn't work.
1: Why, ever not? It always has before.
0: Before? Why? How many times have you done this?
1: Only three.
0: Counting this one?
1: No.
0: I see. This is the fourth. And the fatal day was a month ago. In other words, every Friday.
1: Special delivery.
0: With Mr. Hood acting as messenger boy.
1: Great, sir.
0: And me acting as a sort of agent passing secret messages.
1: Well, I suppose you could put it like that. You ought to have a number, really.
0: Number?
1: Yeah, or a code name. Let's think. Secret agent, what's your lucky number?
0: That's the whole point, Jennifer. I haven't got a lucky number, and my code name's Catastrophe.
1: Ridiculous. You're the best man we've got. Oh, please, just this once.
0: No. No, Jennifer. Definitely no.
1: The last time.
0: No, Jennifer.
1: It must be. Donald's vacation's over on Monday.
0: Do you realize what would happen to me if we could find the letter?
1: The firing squad.
0: Yes, and that's partly right, too. Still, if it's really the last time...
1: Well, yes, it is, but perhaps it is asking too much of you.
0: Well, don't be silly. Leave it to 13.
1: Leave it to... Oh!
0: Secret Agent 13. Right. To work. Slip the letter back in the file, so...
1: Is it one of the important ones?
0: Vital. Now, I'll have to cut this pile down a bit, you know. He might... Let's see. He might start looking through them himself.
1: Golly, what an awful thought.
0: No, all these can go away. Look, leaving four. And I'm afraid they're pretty important.
1: Yeah, four's jolly good. He's had more than that four now.
0: Well, that's all right, then. I wonder what's happened to the messenger. He's late.
1: Why, what time is it?
0: 6:20.
1: Good gracious. I'll put these away in my office.
0: Yes, all right. Oh, dear.
1: What's the matter?
0: I was just thinking. I wonder what old Hood would say if he knew he was a messenger of love.
1: Oh, I tremble to think. Well, be a sec.
3: Good evening, bless you.
0: Oh, hello, sir.
3: I'm sorry I'm late, but I couldn't get away.

0: sec.
1: Good evening, bless you.
2: Oh, hello, sir.
1: I'm sorry I'm late, but I couldn't get away.
2: Oh, that's all right, sir. You're a busy boy.
1: That wasn't by any chance meant sarcastically.
2: What, sir?
1: I'm a busy boy.
2: Oh, yes, I'm sure you are.
1: In the deal, that's what you call me.
2: Oh, gosh, I see. Oh, no, I meant busy man.
1: Ah, at last.
2: So you are, too. But then that speaks for itself in your position.
1: Does it? Why?
2: Well, it's obvious, surely. I mean, you're the general messenger. You're the messing general. The general manager. I'm sorry. Getting a bit muddled.
1: That speaks for itself, too. I've got the Chandler contract here for your signature. It's here in my briefcase somewhere.
2: Oh, by the way, that's your weekend reading there, sir.
1: Well, that's funny. I could have sworn here it is.
2: Yeah, not too bad this week, actually. Only four.
1: Four what?
2: Secret letters. Love files. Four files. Still, I'm sure you've got plenty of your own.
1: You're right, I have. Look, your signature there. Look. Any number?
2: 13.
1: 13?
2: Yes, you know. Secretly. Secretly, I'm a bit tired this evening. There you are, sir. Duly signed.
1: Thanks. Well, you might as well get Miss Cartwright to... Bliss.
2: Sir?
1: Is that how you usually sign yourself?
2: Well, yes, of course. David Catastrophe. I say, I must be tired.
1: Oh, you blithering idiot. Look, cross it out, sign it again, initial it, and tell Miss Cartwright to put it in the post. I'm going home. Good night.
2: Good night, sir. Have a nice weekend.
1: Mr. Bliss wants you.
0: Oh, I see. Yes, sir?
2: Take this, would you, Miss Cartwright, and see that it goes off. Has he gone?
0: Yes. I see he's taking the files, all right.
2: Oh, yes, that part went off smoothly enough.
0: Will something go wrong?
2: Have a look at my signature on that contract, the one I've crossed out.
0: The one you... Oh, dear.
2: I'm sorry.
0: Oh, that's right. Do you think he suspects anything?
2: Difficult to tell. He didn't say anything.
0: Oh, well, we'll know soon enough.
2: Monday morning, as ever is. Honestly, you know, it's so jolly appropriate, I think I'll adopt it in future.
0: What?
2: David Alexander Catastrophe. Zero hour.
0: You've really got the Monday morning feeling. Come on, now, cheer up. It may never happen. Like to answer some of these letters?
2: Yes, I suppose so.
0: I'll go and get my notebook.
2: Well, there's one thing about it. I'll know what's behind that face the moment he walks in.
0: Oh, for goodness sake, stop worrying. If he was going to call in on his way down, he'd have been here ages ago. The danger's over.
2: Oh, no. Don't say that. It's fatal. Go and get your notebook.
0: Righto, but I still think you're... Oh, good morning, sir.
1: Good morning, Miss Cartwright. Mr. Bliss in his office?
2: Oh, gosh.
1: Well, did you have a nice weekend, Catastrophe?
2: quite nice, sir.
1: I brought you the files back. You'll find I've made a few notes. Here we are. Oh, by the way, there was one letter I wanted to discuss with you. It's in the top file here, I think. Here it is. Now, let's see. My very own darling Donald. You know, that's rather a pleasant change after the usual run of business letters, don't you think? This is just to say how very much I love you and to thank you for your wonderful letter, which, perhaps I better not read it to you, though. It's a trifle personal, as you no doubt gathered. Well, what have you got to say for yourself?
2: Nothing, sir, except that I don't think much of people who...
1: Read other people's letters.
2: Frankly, no.
1: Miss Cartwright's very own darling Donald insisted I read it.
2: He did?
1: Apparently he was trying to prove something. Well, I haven't got time to discuss it fully, but I'll tell you this much. It's a very sensible letter. I'll quote again. That's if I can find it. Ah, here, yes. I agree with your father. Now, what could be more sensible than that?
2: Nothing, sir. He agrees with you about what, sir?
1: About waiting before they get married. You know, you're going to have a problem on your hands. I hope you realize that.
2: Problem, sir?
1: It's bound to be tricky having the general manager's daughter-in-law as your secretary.
2: You don't mean you actually approve of that?
1: Well, I've no great objection. After all, it could have been worse. I might have had a daughter.
2: Oh, God. I couldn't be more pleased. Tony was obviously right.
1: Tony?
2: My brother-in-law.
1: Oh, aye, of course. Why, what did he say?
2: That you were human. Yeah, I mean...
1: Ah, well, I wouldn't count on that.

0: Oh, well, I must be off. Oh,
1: Cheerio, Thirsty. Now keep in contact.
0: I think Mr. Bliss wants you, Jennifer.
2: Yes, I know, sir.
0: Good morning.
2: Good morning, sir. Already, I've got my notebook and... Good gracious!
3: What?
2: His lips! He called me Jennifer!
3: Well, naturally, he's your future father-in-law. Do you know what he just said? That he approves. He approves, Jennifer.
2: Of what?
3: Of you and Donald, of course.
2: I don't believe it.
3: It's true, honestly.
2: David, David, that's most wonderful news.
3: It only goes to show that behind that face is a man, and a jolly nice one at that. The sort of man that, well, that you can picture relaxing over a noggin. Oh, I'm so glad for you, Jennifer.
2: Can't tell you how happy I am. I'm so happy I could... Oh, David!
3: Oh, dear. Just a second. I say, this is obviously one of those days when everything goes right. Look.
2: What?
3: Two handkerchiefs.
4: That was The Life of Bliss. The artists taking part were David Bliss, George Cole, Anne Fellows, Dinah Churchill, Tony Fellows, Colin Gordon, Psyche the Dog, Percy Edwards, and Eleanor Summerfield as Jennifer Cartwright, Mr. Hood, Barry K. Barnes, Donald Hood, Desmond Carrington. This recorded program was written by Godfrey Harrison and produced by Leslie Bridgemont.

0: I've been gardening in white gloves.
1: Just to prove that dirt can't hide from new Tide. Tide's been intensified to bring you cleanness no other low-priced powder can beat. I'm going to hide these filthy gloves in the pockets of these cords. Too tough a test for a low-priced powder, not for new Tide. Now for those hidden gloves. How's that for cleanness? Proof that dirt just can't hide from intensified Tide. Try it.
2: Once upon a time there was an engineer.
3: Choo-choo Charlie was his name, we hear.
2: He had an engine and he sure had fun. He used good and plenty candy to make his train run.
4: Charlie says, love my good and plenty. Charlie says, really rings the bell. Charlie says, love my good and plenty. Don't know any other candy that I love so well.
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0: Hello and welcome to Chain Reaction. My name's Arabella Weir and I'll be speaking to Paul Whitehouse, my friend and famous first for being the better half of Harry Enfield and then of course the Far Show. So in a way, Paul made me famous or successful at any rate. And I'm interviewing Paul because although we are very old friends, I now get a chance to, under the guises of this show, ask him stuff I couldn't really ask him in real life. So would you please welcome to the stage the phenomenally talented Paul Whitehouse. Hello, Paul.
1: Hello, Miss Weird.
0: Oh, that's very good.
1: How many times have you heard that?
0: Never. I want to know, first of all, when did you first realise you were funny?
1: I'm sorry, I'm afraid I can't answer that question. Well, I do remember when I was a kid. I was born in the Rhondda Valley in Wales. And then we moved up to North London when I was four. And I used to change accents as we crossed the Severn Bridge. So if we were going back to Wales to see my family, I'd suddenly talk like that, see? And then on the way back, I'd revert to full Alf Garnett. You silly moo, that sort of thing, you know, West End. And I thought that was funny. It probably wasn't, looking back on it now, but I thought it was funny.
0: Do you think the changing of the accent and perfecting it was so that you could fit in both places?
1: Yeah, I'm sure, yeah. And did you want me to elaborate on that? But I think that answers the question. Yes.
0: But do you think that's where you acquired the skill to do accents so well?
1: You know what's coming, don't you? Yes.
0: Okay, then I'll go up a level.
1: Do you I can elaborate a little on that. I think kids of my generation who were fans of comedy, especially, I think were influenced by Monty Python and doing silly voices, and it became the norm. Perhaps it was always the norm. I mean, the Goons predated them, and that was just people doing silly voices.
0: Yeah, but I
1: think it was.
0: I think that my interpretation would be that having to move at such a young age from one area to a phenomenally different area, you didn't want to be the Welsh boy in a North London school.
1: No, and in fact, when I went back to Wales, I came back talking like this, and they tried to beat me up there, you know.
0: But I did
1: manage to catch one right in the nose with my knee, and because I splattered this bloke's nose, I was accepted after that.
0: What a lovely story.
1: I could have just done the accent, couldn't I, and avoided the fight. Hello, how are you then? Lovely. Glad to be back here in the valleys. But no. Yes, I'm sure it is a way to achieve acceptance in a strange and hostile area, because we all know that Cockneys are wife-beating, violent scum, don't we?
0: But did you feel the need to be the entertainer at your first primary school, the one in North London?
1: I can't remember consciously, you know. Daft voices were endemic in my childhood. So, I don't know, I had a funny nan as well.
2: Hello, Paul. How are you, love?
1: You know.
2: I've just had a message from Jesus himself. From spirit world. Oh, yes.
1: I mean, she, you know. You can't make that up. That's gold, isn't it?
2: Hey, Paul. Oh, I had a terrible night. Turmoil I was in. A pig moth attacked me.
1: I'm not making this up.
2: A moth, like a pig. And it sucked my blood. 5 pints of my blood. When I woke up, it was there on the bed. And it crawled away. It was too bloated to fly. Pig moth.
0: Is that true?
1: That's absolutely gospel, every word of that.
0: But was she bonkers?
1: In fact, I've reined it in a bit.
0: Was she bonkers?
1: Absolutely. Well, although, you know, maybe she's right and us godless, you know, heathens are wrong. Maybe she's looking down now, twizzling her wig around.
2: Well, it was a pig moth, you little bugger.
0: So, were you a star pupil?
1: I was pretty bright at my primary school. Me and Colin Lake were top of our junior school. But, you know, that's something to be fairly proud of. I suppose then when I went to my senior school, there were people there who'd done algebra and French, and I was bewildered. I thought, what on earth are they talking about? A times X, you know, plus 2Y. So that knocked me back a bit. I was quite cocky at that point. And I had to recover there amongst the semi-thick. And build a platform, do you know what I mean? And then claw my way back up. I think semi-thick. Too clever and you wouldn't be doing comedy, would you? Do you know what I mean? Unless you...
0: I'm not sure about that.
1: Stephen Fry, apparently he's very clever. Huggable, yeah. I don't know why I said huggable, but Harry Enfield does a very good impersonation of Stephen Fry, and all he needs to do is go, yeah, huggable.
0: I don't even know what that word is.
1: I don't know either.
0: So, even though you weren't that clever...
1: Fairly clever, come on, you know I am.
0: But you got into the University of East Anglia, UEA, otherwise known as the University of Easy Access. Which is, I believe, where you got in with your...
1: And where did you go, Harry?
0: Nowhere.
1: Yeah.
0: Yeah, but I was too bright. So you went to UEA.
1: Yeah, I did, yeah.
0: Where you met...
1: Charlie Higson. In fact, actually, through a bloke called Dave Cummings, who also writes material for The Fast Show and also Harry Enfield. In fact, I think it was through Dave Cummings and his brother Ted that I met Harry Enfield.
0: Did you complete your course at UEA?
1: Yes, I did. I got a double first in law. I went on to Harvard. You know very well, I was kicked out after a year.
0: Because they discovered you were semi-thick.
1: Exactly, they realised. This bloke's actually quite shallow and semi-thick.
0: But you'd already formed a kind of lasting association with Charlie and Dave and Harry.
1: Yes, whether I liked it or not, yeah.
0: So, did Charlie complete UEA?
1: Yes, he's building another wing on it now as well. I wouldn't put it past him, I tell you.
0: So you left with no qualifications, as my dad would say. And then what?
1: Well, I got a job in the council, Enfield, and I moved to a permanent job at the Environmental Health Department in Hackney, where I did sterling work answering the phones. There were some great people there, actually, at Hackney Council, and I met a lot of sort of interesting politicos from both ends of the spectrum, and also met some very funny people as well. And I've got a lot of ideas for characters that I used subsequently.
0: Most famously?
1: Well, Suit You, you know, there's a bloke called Jimmy Ord who would say, "Hello, sir." I mean, it's a bit Uriah Heep about him, you know. "Hello, sir." I mean, you know, we just lifted it wholesale. I just lifted it, man. You know? And he would say, "Hello, sir." "We were out with a lady last night, sir." "Did she want it, sir?" "Oh." You know, you can't refuse that, although Harry Enfield did. I tried to get Harry to do Suit You on the old Harry Enfield show, and he was a bit reluctant. I don't know. I think he thought they were a bit camp. They sounded quite heterosexual to me.
0: Yeah.
1: "You were out with a lady last night, sir. Did she want it?" "Well, that man must be gay." Anyway, no, he didn't want it, and he sort of rused that a little bit.
0: I don't think he'd have ever done it as well as you and
1: me. Well, I reckon he probably would, you know.
0: No, he's not.
1: I'm not going to slag Harry off on this show.
0: I'm not asking to slag Harry.
1: I owe Harry a lot. He owes me more, but...
0: I think there's something about yours and Mark's physiques that kind of affects that.
1: Is that a compliment?
0: It is a compliment, because there's something...
1: What awkward, skinny sort of blokes.
0: And the fact that it is incredibly camp without being gay. It's a phenomenally camp. Come on, I'm not the...
1: All right, okay, it's all right, it's fairly camp.
0: It's very camp.
1: Okay, fair enough, all right, it's camp.
0: So,
1: also, a mate of mine who influenced me a lot from Hackney Council was Danny Wiseman. And he kind of engendered, really, Stavros and Ron Manager as well, to an extent.
0: Was he doing Stavros?
1: He was just, you know, he did an impersonation of a Greek mate of his, and we sort of took it from there, really, and combined it with Adam, who ran the local kebab shop in Well Street in Happy Hackney. And so, "What are you doing in my shop, you boys?" If they were, you know, people were fighting or mucking about, they'd say, "No love making in my shop, please." And he was a really nice bloke, and he was actually a very funny man, very sort of warm character. And so when Harry got allegations of kind of sort of racism or perhaps being patronising more than anything else, you know, we were sort of unimpressed by that, because it was genuine impersonation of a very warm bloke, you know. So I owe quite a lot to Danny Wiseman. And as I said, he used to do
0: your
1: an impersonation.
0: Council days.
1: Yeah, he used to do an impersonation of a football manager, Alex Stock. And he was very sort of florid in his appreciation of the match. It was, oh, isn't it? Get the bunting out. Cup final day. Oh, bring the lemonade on. Oh, George Best. Little tip of the shoulder, isn't it? Wasn't it? Marvellous. And we, you know, when you, we sort of added things like, you know, small boys in the park, jumpers with goalposts. That kind of glorious nostalgia that people in football, they're very sentimental, are always harking back to. So you sort of embellish characters like that and try and give them a bit of warmth, really, which we didn't do with Suit You. They're the most one-dimensional and unpleasant characters.
0: I don't find them unpleasant, because I think they're so killingly funny, I never worried about whether they're unpleasant or not. So Harry started doing the circuit, didn't he, before you, and you were still...
1: Well, we were still sort of mucking about in dodgy groups, and by that time I'd lived the life of an environmental health clerk. So I moved on and started working with an old mate of mine from Enfield who was a plasterer. It was great, actually, in many ways. It was a brilliant job.
0: Better than
1: very
0: being
1: hard work. Not for the work shy student. See, I've left that behind and moved on.
0: And then Charlie joined you as a decorator.
1: Yeah, then we sort of formed this kind of loose association. Bentley and I, the plasterer bloke, and we would do the plastering, and Charlie and his rather more effete friends would come in and do a bit of painting. Well, anyone can do that, can't they? Plastering is proper man's work. During that period, we were creating a lot of characters and writing gags here and there for Harry, and it was a sort of, you know, it was a very creative and interesting time, and that period also led to the creation of Loads of Money. After we'd worked quite well, we thought, right, we're going to start writing full time. And we went on the Enterprise Allowance Scheme, which Maggie set up. And I do remember going into the interview, and he said, what do you want to do? We're comedy writers. I looked at us and thought, work shy students, you know. And but I was quite cocky. I've said that once, haven't I? I'm saying it again. At the interview, and I said, well, we're just developing a character called Loads of Money. Look out for it. So I sort of did have a feeling that, you know, some of the things we were working on were going to take off, and that one did. So, and that really enabled me to hang up my trowel and concentrate on writing full time. We'd had this phenomenal kind of start with the success of Stavros and then Loads of Money, and then sort of tailed off for about another year and a half.
0: And what did you do for money in that year and a half?
1: Pimping, dealing. Bit of antique work, you know. I set up an organisation to import foreign workers and asylum seekers.
3: Not then, did you?
1: Oh, it was way ahead of me time, I'll tell you. God. No, well, we did, you know, we wrote a few things, tried to get a couple of things off the ground. And then after about a year and a half, I think Harry had wanted to try and launch this programme, you know, which became Harry Enfield and Chums, which was... try and showcase lots of different characters. So.
0: And whose idea was it that you'd be in it?
1: Well, it was Harry's. He was, yeah, as I say, I do owe Harry a lot, because there are millions of people, I'm sure, around the place who can be funny down the pub. And unless you get an outlet or a place that, you know, where you can express that, you know, you end up being funny down the pub. Harry was very ambitious when he was starting out, and he was also quite generous in that he always acknowledged me and Charlie, and especially encouraged me to perform. God, that was difficult to say all that. No, I did genuinely mean it. I do, you know, I obviously owe him a lot.
0: So there you were, Harry's bitch.
1: Yeah. Yeah.
0: And
1: that's all changed now, though. Sorry, Harry, you want to resurrect your career? I'll think about it. Yeah.
0: So, all yours.
1: He can take it. Do you know how much he's worth? Blimey. No, I think it was... we'd done a sketch show where, to a greater or a lesser extent, I was Harry's sidekick, or bitch, as you put it. I didn't want to do a, hey, this is the Paul Whitehouse show, because that's just cheesy, isn't it, you know? So, yeah, we wanted to do a, you know, call it what you like, a gang show, you know, as I say. In fact, I think perhaps the characters that I enjoyed doing the most out of any characters I've done was... Smashy and Nicey.
0: Oh, yeah.
1: But to perform, you know, they were just the most fun because they were so witless and yet dynamic. You know, it's just, what a great way to be in life. You know, slightly thick, but, you know, like posh people, I suppose. I don't know. You know, high grade, mate.
0: They were an absolute joy, those characters.
1: No, they were great fun to do, you know. And, again, I don't know, I keep sort of harking on about this, but there was sort of affection for them that we had. You know, it wasn't just, aren't they idiots? And I do remember, I was at some BBC do once, and John Burt came up to me and he said, thanks very much for giving me that great idea. And I went, what was that then? And he went, oh, for getting rid of all those hopeless DJs. Oh, well, that wasn't our intention at all. We wanted them to stay so we could nick more material, you know. But they were done with a degree of affection.
0: And they were wonderful characters.
1: No, they were great fun.
0: So then you and Charlie sneak off on your own. And
1: yeah,
0: go,
1: well,
0: why don't we do a show on our
1: Daddy
0: own?
1: Wouldn't let us do Suit You. We'll leave Daddy.
0: But that wasn't, I mean, how did the idea of you guys doing a show without Harry
1: come? Well, I know, I think we'd always harboured a desire to do something else, you know, by ourselves, definitely. And we'd always written, you know, odds and ends and little ideas and nicked stuff off other people. I remember Bob Mort was saying, well, Paul, you know, they're going to accuse us of thieving stuff, but we thought of nicking it first. It's quite a good policy, isn't it? Well, we nicked it before you did, so. So we'd like little squirrels, like last little grey squirrels, we'd amassed, you know, some stuff, and Jeff Perkins, who produced the Harry Enfield Show, had done a kind of 20-minute edited highlights of the new series to show some press. And Charlie and I watched it and sort of almost simultaneously turned to one another. We didn't really. We just talked about it afterwards in the pub. But and thought that would be a good format to try and reproduce that kind of high energy and pace to do a series. So that was where we got the idea to do the Fast Show, really, which is not that revolutionary, you know, but it seemed it at the time, I think, you know, it seemed like a kind of departure from a very conventional sketch show.
0: There hadn't been a gang sketch show for...
1: No, but I mean, you know, it wasn't that revolutionary, was it? Let's do lots of sketches quite quickly, you know, with some slow ones in between, you know. But it seemed it at the time, you know. But
0: Rowan and Martin's Laughing.
1: Well, there had been, you know, a lot more adventurous shows done before the Fast Show, I think, like Monty Python, Pete and Dud, so...
0: And did you have a game plan for the people that you ended up working with, or did you just... Well, obviously me.
1: Yeah.
0: But
1: I've had a game plan for you for years, it never comes. And now it's too late. Yeah. For both of us, you know. Time, life.
0: No. You never know what's going to happen after the show.
1: No, you don't.
0: Did you have a game plan? Because I always remember it being quite sort of relaxed, the way you kind of threw it together at the beginning.
1: Well, I think we went out and got people who we liked, you know, who entertained us. And I suppose at the time, people like Caroline Earn and John Thompson, Mark Williams weren't that well known, you know, outside their sort of local sphere. So we got them at just the right time. You've been around, you know, for years, haven't you? Schlepping around the old acting circuit.
0: And Simon,
1: who is... Charlie and I were big fans of Reeves and Mortimer. They were great influences on us in their sort of approach to comedy. Harry, I think he'd found it kind of, I don't know, strangely, a bit of a burden after loads of money. Whereas Jim and Bob at the time, they were in that first flush of excitement, you know, that Harry had been when he was first starting out, very ambitious and keen. And Jim and Bob were just a revelation at the time, really, you know. And we used to go and watch them as fans every week in the Albany Empire in Deptford. And just fantastic. I love them. They're as much of an influence to me as Peter Cook and Dudley Moore and Monty Python. I think they still do. I think if you look around at Mighty Boosh, Russell Brand, they all should doff their cap. I think they do, actually, to Reeves and Mortimer. So it's a great shame that they're not on our screens anymore.
0: And were you, do you think, in any way prepared for the success of the Fast Show?
1: Well, I'd sort of been doing Harry's show for quite a while, so although when it first came on, you sort of envisaged the headlines, you know, White House fails to shine in lame sketch show, bring back Enfield. And a few people said that as well. I know their names and I know where they live. And I'll never let them forget it, even though they've apologised since, Matthew Norman. For us, it was very entertaining to watch and create. It wasn't just, oh, how shall I do this character, you know? Well, let Simon do that. He's funny, you know. Well, I don't know. You might have a different memory of the creative process, as we call it. You've often said that it was a bit of a boys' club and you felt slightly marginalised because you were a girl. But I would argue that there were just like seven monstrous egos trying to get a word in and nobody was listened to.
0: We described it once as a dysfunctional but quite sort of loving family, with you two as the parents.
1: Yeah, with a bunch of alcoholic kids?
0: Not me. But what?
1: Oh, Michael, what have I said?
0: The
1: it's well documented.
0: Now, so you've worked very successfully with Harry and very successfully with Charlie.
1: Yes.
0: And then Happiness you co-wrote with Dave Cummings,
1: yes,
0: you mentioned earlier. I was thinking about talking to you today. I thought, I wonder if Paul could or would want to work on his own.
1: No, I think I'd find it very difficult. I'd need somebody else in order to create, not, well, even to create characters, although they might be, you know, sort of my creation. It's nice to have somebody to sort of, you know, to try it out on.
0: So, whose idea was Down the Line?
1: Down the Line was all my idea. That's all you need to know. And, actually, no, it really was my idea. Seriously, it was. I don't claim quite a lot of other things, but that one I do. I did discuss it very early on with Simon Day, who gave a few good, helpful hints. But you imagine Simon and me really trying to get anything off the ground. So we have to get in the kind of soft Nazi Charlie Higson, you know. And before you know it, he's invaded Poland and annexed the Sudetenland, you know. And suddenly it's his project. Peter Cook used to ring up genuine phone-in shows as humorous characters, but nobody had ever done a spoof phone-in. And I thought it was a good way to try out new characters.
0: And some bigotry.
1: And some bigotry. You know, I mean, I know it's talked about endlessly, but the joy of doing a phone-in show is you can be politically incorrect to the nth degree, because that's what callers to phone-in shows are.
0: But it's funny how hard it is to be, because I have done a few bits on it, and I've found it harder trying to be funny doing that than ever trying to write stuff for the fast show.
1: Well, it's quite, because it is semi-improvised as well, so, you know, you go in there with a notion of an idea, and we love doing it.
0: And
1: you don't have to look at our ugly mugs on telly.
0: You're doing another series with Harry?
1: Yes, I am doing another series with Harry. It's good fun as well. We've just written Clarkson Island, which is a nod to Wicker Island, the old Monty Python thing, and it's full of Clarksons. You might think, I'd be happy about this, but I'm not.
0: And are you both doing him?
1: Well, yeah, we're going to get millions of Clarksons on Clarkson Island, including some little tiny Clarksons and an old double denim model Clarkson.
0: And
1: I'd love to get Steve Coogan, who does the best Clarkson. This car is like a vagina. That's off to Coogan, eh?
0: And would you say that...
1: Great, isn't it? Oh, I wish I'd thought of that. Oh, I just did. Well, you know, Paul, nick it. Nick it before anyone else does, mate.
0: I've got two last questions.
1: Two last questions?
0: Well.
1: A penultimate and an ultimate.
0: Yeah,
1: I've been
0: right
1: to university, you haven't. She's right. Imagine the bullying she got in the fast show. Oh, dear. Sorry. Public apology.
0: Oh, thank
1: Sorry.
0: You. Can you keep that? You're one of the very few successful character comedians.
1: What
0: and
1: are you
0: going to
1: say?
0: Absolutely say that I think you're the best by a long chalk that doesn't do other stuff. No, I mean, I think you are the best character.
1: I thought she was just going to say you're the best and I'm the left.
0: No, you
1: then
0: are.
1: Couldn't have got any better, could it?
0: In my view, you are absolutely the best
1: character.
0: Oh, no,
1: don't stop this.
0: Comic. No, you know I think that. See, you can't take it. Very humble, Paul is. Genuinely humble. But you do very little other stuff. Coogan's always doing dreadful films and Harry does... You know,
1: I tell you what, I've tried to do a couple of dreadful films. I've got an agreement with my agent, just say no. But they asked me to do Harry Potter, right? So I'll go and do it, and I did 2 days of basically doing Rolly Birkin. I was a knight, Sir Cadogan, who's a belligerent knight, you know, which fitted that character very well. 2 days of sort of waving a sword about in front of blue screen. Honestly, by the second day, I thought I died. It was the most boring, witless experience. And the film comes out, and they've cut me. And then I'm on the cutting room floor, and I say, I've actually did promise my youngest daughter I wouldn't ever say this, but I will. She won't listen to Radio 4. my daughter's reaction was, my eldest daughter just laughed. Right? She went, ah, ha, ha, ha, ha. My middle daughter went, ah, she was really angry. Now none of my friends will believe you were ever in it. And my youngest went, how dare they do that to you, Daddy? You're a really great actress. And then I did a little bit in Finding Neverland with the ugly bloke. I can't remember his name.
0: Johnny Depp.
1: No, yes. Johnny bloody Depp. Hey, Pa, how you doing? Oh, man, you're my hero. Ingratiating bastard. Give me some of your money. Let me ever go on your wife. So I go along to us, so I thought, look, he's done a Suit You sketch. I'm going to have to go and do this part. And so I'm fine, you know, falling over a lot all day long. We'll crash. And one of the kids falls off a hoist, and he's hurt, you know, and I have to rush over and go, oh, no. And it was dreadful, because I didn't mean it. You know, oh, no. Oh. You know, that's why I don't do parts in film. Or maybe people have seen that and think, don't offer him a part in the film.
0: I've always thought it's because you haven't written it and can't sort of control.
1: Yeah, but there is that, actually. Yeah, I'm much happier because I'm not an actor. I never intended to be an actor. And I'm very aware of my limitations, and I know what they are. If I'm writing something, I know whether I can pull it off or, you know, whereas if somebody else says, do that, try and show some sympathy for a small boy who's hurt, and I can't do it. So, stick to what you know.
0: Now, this is my last question.
1: Okay. No.
0: I know Paul will be 50 this year because he shares a birthday with my... I love Paul so much, I chose to have my child who was going to be born by caesarean on the same day as Paul because I thought, well, it can't go wrong then. And he's a right little terror. He asked me, how do you know how to do sex the other day?
1: That's what I was going to ask you that question.
0: But are you at nearly 50... where you expected to be?
1: That's a good question. I think I'm not bad at the moment, actually. Yeah, I've been, you know, I suppose... I don't want to sound too pretentious here, but... I'm sort of quite happy at the moment, yeah.
0: Paul Whitehouse, thank you very, very much.
1: My pleasure, thank you.

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8: Oh, my lad.
9: Can I fetch you anything, sir?
8: No. Who are you? What are you doing in my bedroom? If you're going to rob me, don't hurt me. My bank cards are on the side. Oh, where are my bank cards gone? Where's the side gone?
9: Why would I rob you, sir? I'm your valet.
8: My valet? What's one of them? You going to clean my car or something?
9: You must be tired, sir. You've had a long journey.
8: Where am I?
9: You're back at home, sir. Back at Wolseley House.
8: Eh?
9: You've been away for a few years, sir, and the Indian Army and all that. But it's great to have you back.
8: Back at Wolseley House? Been away a few years? The Indian Army?
10: 1834 by Jim Poyser. Episode 1, What Century Are You Living In?
8: What do you mean it's 1834?
9: Well, what do you mean it's 2000 and... What did you say?
8: 2003.
9: That doesn't even sound like a year. It just sounds like a big number.
8: Well, that's what year it was when I went to bed last night. I mean, okay, I'd had a few drinks, but I still knew what century it was.
9: Look, I may be a humble valet with no education and no prospects, but give me credit for knowing what the year is, sir. What did I say it was again?
8: 1834.
9: That's right, sir.
8: What's all this, sir, business in any case? And why are you holding a large roomy pair of bright crimson velour pantaloons?
9: I'm your valet, sir. Ned? Don't say you've forgotten me. We grew up together, sir.
8: Did we?
9: Yes, sir, before you went to India.
8: Oh, you're messing with me head now. I've never been to India in my life.
9: So, where have you been this last few years, if not serving in the British Army in India?
8: This is a wind-up.
9: A what?
8: Yeah, the lads have set me up. Oh, you're not a rent boy, are you?
9: I told you, I'm your valet.
8: And who am I again?
9: You're the Viscount Tarquin, eldest son of Lord Belport, who, as it happens, is waiting for you downstairs at the breakfast table.
8: But I'm not Tarquin. I'm Jason Slater. I'm an English teacher from Cheadle Heath. I was born in 1971. I went out last night to the White Hart in Cheadle with my mate Danny, had 6 pints of strong continental lager, then got home, went to bed, and I've woken up here.
9: Look, sir, you're scaring me now. People get locked up for seeing stuff like that.
8: But it's 2003!
9: No, it isn't! Come on, then, look out the window. If it's 2003, then how come the sky isn't full of giant... Flying submarines made out of gas.
8: Because there's no such things. There's planes and rockets and...
9: Come on then, well, where are they then?
8: And pylons. There's got to be some pylons out there. Well, you don't see them everywhere.
9: How convenient, sir.
8: Look, Ned, I know this is some kind of elaborate practical joke. And I'm happy to play along. You're a nice bloke, and this is a nice house.
9: It's been the Belport family seat for 200 years.
8: Well, it's a lot roomier than my flat in Cheadle Heath. It's a bit parky, though.
9: That's because you're only half-dressed, sir. Now, are you going to don these breeches, or are you going to wander around all day in your long johns, which is hardly fitting, if you don't mind me saying, sir, for a bloke who's 127th in line to the throne?
11: My lord!
9: No,
0: get on with it, Hoskins, for goodness sake.
11: I'm sorry, sir. I'm not as young as I once was.
0: Hoskins, you're shaking.
11: Oh, am I, sir? That's a relief. I thought it was the room.
0: What were you going to say anyway before you started spluttering all over my chemise?
11: I was going to present your son, my lord.
0: Oh, do you really have to? He's standing right next to
11: it's
0: you.
11: It's a farm, my lord. Your old father wouldn't have had it any other way.
12: Do I have to keep standing here?
11: You be quiet and all. My lord, your son.
0: Good God. So it is. Darkwing. Son!
12: Father!
0: Oh, Tarkers! It's been a long time. So sorry I wasn't up for your arrival last night, but... Oh, me damned gout was playing me up something rotten. Some evenings I have to drink myself unconscious on port just to get it to settle. What time did your coach and four get in from town?
12: I'm not sure. I sort of lost track of time.
0: Oh, sit down. What'll you have? Hoskins, what's on the menu?
11: There's bread.
0: Capital. And tell you what, Hoskins, why don't you take it and hold it to the fire with a fork like you did the other week? What was it you called that again?
11: Burnt.
0: Yes, some more of that burnt. How about that, Tarquin?
12: You got any cornflakes? You know, cereal.
0: Cereal for breakfast? What are you, a horse?
11: I could do you some tripe if you like, sir.
12: Oh, is it Kellogg's?
11: It's nice with a bit of burnt.
12: I'll just have some burnt on its own, if that's all right, Hoskins.
11: Certainly, sir.
0: Oh, so tell us about India, then. I read about the Sepoy massacre. Bally bad business.
12: Oh, yes, it was. Bally bad.
0: But of course, you were up in Madras at the time.
12: Yes, Madras.
0: Yes, and where else have you been?
12: What, in India?
0: Uh-huh.
12: Apart from Madras, Vindaloo, Dansak, Bargi, all over, really.
0: Capital, capital! I asked your brother Henry to join us. He's been out in the field since first light.
12: Really? What's he been doing?
0: Supervising the threshing.
12: Oh, the grain, you mean?
0: No, the peasants. Always like to give them a good threshing now and again. Keeps them on their toes.
12: Isn't that rather cruel?
0: Ah, but you've got to be cruel to be kind. Sometimes flogging a man to within an inch of his life can reap surprising dividends. Ah! Here he is now.
13: Morning, Father.
0: Are you not going to say good morning to your brother, Henry?
13: No, I'm not.
0: That's a little churlish, surely. The man's just come out of the Indian Army. It's hard out there. What, Tarquin?
12: I didn't say anything.
0: India, a hard land.
12: Oh, yeah, the heat, the other stuff.
13: Yes, the polo tournaments, the cocktail parties, the billiards. While you've been swanning around the subcontinent learning how to do a cannon into the bork cushion, some of us have been working for a living.
12: What, so bashing some peasant round the head and neck counts as work these days, does it?
13: No, you speak like a liberal, Tarquin.
0: Henry, what's the problem?
13: Oh, it's nothing. Well, it's just that he's been away sampling the exotic life and Muggins is left to do the dirty work.
0: I thought Muggins was no longer with us.
13: No, I mean me.
0: Oh, don't come. You enjoy giving the peasants a good hiding?
13: Well, that's as maybe, but, well, there's all the other stuff. I mean, who has to muck out the piggery three times a day?
0: Ned, isn't it?
13: Yes, okay, but I have to watch. Imagine how boring that gets, And that's not the only back-breaking physical labour I have to idly observe.
12: Oh, it's a tough life, brother.
13: No, you stay out of it. I've read the Bible. I know about the prodigal son. You're just going to have a wild time now, aren't you, eh? Stuffing your face while I get on with
0: Boys! It. Boys! Why this unpleasantness? Henry, come on. Sit with us and tuck into a nice round of burnt.
13: No, thanks, Father. I prefer not. Besides, there are affairs to sort out. Spot of trouble in the village, actually, with one of those Luddites.
0: No, not that tedious lot. What have they smashed up this time?
13: Oh, well, it's pretty small fry at the moment. Just a couple of small frying pans.
12: Well, that's not exactly going to bring the Industrial Revolution to a standstill, is it?
13: Well, I didn't expect you to take it seriously. But just see what happens if it spreads to the town.
0: Oh, good point. Oh, are you sure you won't stay for some burn?
13: No, thanks, Father. To be honest, I'm actually not all that keen on it.
14: I think cooking kind of ruins it.
15: I know what you're saying. If only Hoskins could harness the power of the fire without burning the bread to a cinder.
14: Yes, but such are the downsides of the new technologies.
12: You're sounding like a Luddite now.
13: Good day, brother. I shall be in the fields. You be careful in that billiard room, eh? Don't pull a muscle chalking a cue.
12: Yeah, and don't pull a muscle whacking seven bells out of a working class person.
14: Ah, Hoskins!
11: My lord, you're burnt. I think I might have overdone it a bit.
14: No, for crying out loud, Hoskins, there's flames coming off it! Fire!

0: No, this is totally doing my boxing.
1: I'm sorry, sir, I don't know what you mean by that.
0: Where am I?
1: Oh, Lord, don't start all that again.
0: Oh, please tell me, this is some kind of practical joke. Come on. Are you being paid by someone?
1: I get threepence a month, plus unlimited use of the library.
0: Blimey, that's not very much.
1: Huh? I thought it was quite a generous package. That library's full of books.
0: Have you read many of them?
1: I'm not a great reader, sir, on account of being unable to read.
0: Oh, Ned, what's going on? I mean, it's not possible just to wake up one morning and it's 200 years ago.
1: Yeah, well, it's never happened to me.
0: Nah, I still don't believe any of it. Tell me, what's the nearest town?
1: Macclesfield? Where you came from last night?
0: Macclesfield? What, in Cheshire?
1: I'm not very good on counties. Mind you, your dad goes on the Cheshire hunt with the Lord High Sheriff of Cheshire. They always start at Cheshire House and end up having a pint at the Cheshire Arms. Could that offer us any sort of clue?
0: Possibly. Right. I'm going to go to Macclesfield and sort this out.
1: Sort what out?
0: Whatever's going on here. Because one thing's for certain, if it's really 1834, then Macclesfield ain't going to have a Virgin Megastore. So when I come back from town with a bag full of cutting-edge CDs, we'll see what century we're in then, shall we?
1: If I only knew what you're on about, sir, I might be able to argue with you.
0: So, how do I get to Mac then?
1: How do you think you do? By horse, of course.
0: And where do I get one of those?
1: Have you tried the stables?
2: Hello? Is anyone here?
3: Hello, sir.
0: Oh, not you again. I thought you were the butler.
3: I double up as the stable boy, sir.
0: You're a bit old for that, aren't you? Anyway, I need a horse.
3: Well, you've come to the right place. What kind of horse would you be after?
0: I was thinking maybe of one that won't bolt and throw me off its back at high speed.
3: You'll be lucky. All my horses are aggressive and badly trained, particularly if the rider's inexperienced. How much experience do you have?
0: I went on a donkey at Blackpool once, when I was about 6.
3: That probably places you in the novice category. Well, I've got one filly. She might not put up too much of a fuss, so long as you're firm on the bridle, loose on the halter, tight on the reins, slack on the bit, and hard on the muzzle. Just remember that.
0: Did you say firm on the bit?
3: No! Firm on the bridle, slack on the bit. Don't be being firm on the bit, for God's sake. But she's a gentleman, aren't you, my lovely? Don't be put off by the name.
0: Which is?
3: Violet.
0: Violet? Oh, what's wrong with that?
3: No! Violent.
0: Did you say loose on the halter?
3: Oh, God, yes! If it's the last thing you do, make sure you're loose on that halter.
0: Right. Which bit's the halter?
4: You all right, sir?
0: Yeah, I think so. I think I was a bit too hard on the halter there. Or maybe I wasn't quite slack enough on the bit.
4: Looks like you've lost your horse.
0: Oh, she'll come back as soon as I call. Like putty in my hand, she is. Sorry, can't help noticing you're holding an enormous lump hammer. You're not going to attack me, are you?
4: Oh, no, sir, that's just me hammer. I'm not a violent man.
0: Well, you seem to have smashed up that bit of machinery there pretty violently.
4: Oh, yeah, smashed it right up, I did. But I only hammer the living daylights out of machines. I wouldn't hurt a fly.
0: So, would I be right in thinking you're one of these Luddites?
4: Shh, keep your voice down.
0: Oh, yes, sorry, I was forgetting. It's all very hush-hush, going round, smashing up big, clanging machines with a mallet. What have you got against machines, anyway?
4: They're taking our livelihood.
0: What do you do for a living?
4: Me? I'm a machinist in one of them big new sparkling factories, but don't tell the other Luddites. They still all think I farm cauliflowers.
0: Ah, how does that work, then?
4: Oh, it's a bloody pain keeping up the pretenses. I'm forever scouring the fields for cauliflowers.
0: Oh, I'm surprised you managed to fit in smashing up machines.
4: Ah, well, I'll always make time for that.
0: What is that machine you've just destroyed, anyway?
4: This, sir, a spinning jenny. Or maybe it was an Arkwright stocking frame. It's difficult to tell now I've smashed it up.
0: I thought the most high-tech thing in the village was pans.
4: What village would that be, then?
0: Well, whatever village this is. Well, you tell me.
4: This, sir, is the town of Macclesfield.
0: What? This piddling little dump?
4: Oh, don't be like that about it, sir. It's my hometown. I love it.
0: This isn't Macclesfield. I've been there loads of times, and for a start, there'd be the river.
4: Like that one?
0: Yeah, like that. And then there'd be the big hill rolling up from the river.
4: Like that hill over yonder?
0: Yeah, like that, yeah. And then on the horizon, there'd be that absolutely unmistakable and unique geographical feature which would tell you unequivocally that you were in Macclesfield and could not be anywhere else in the whole world.
4: Like that one over yonder, you mean?
0: Yes, exactly like that. Which means... I'm in Macclesfield. And the date is?
4: We don't recognise dates as Luddites. As a humble cauliflower farmer, I live by God's own seasons, and that is good enough for me.
0: Just tell me the date, man!
4: 5th of June, 1834. You alright, sir? You've gone pale.
5: Tarquin! Tarquin! Can it be you?
0: What do you want?
5: It is I, Millicent.
0: Oh, hello, Millicent. Who are you, then?
5: Well, you could sound a bit keener to see me. We were once intimate, after all.
0: Were we? How intimate?
5: Do you not recall our trysts in the arbour?
0: How could I forget? Remind me what tryst means again.
5: Oh, Tarquin, how I miss your ardour in that arbour. But I am betrothed to your brother Henry now, so we must restrict ourselves to mere intercourse.
0: I'm too depressed for that.
5: What are you depressed about?
0: You wouldn't believe me if I told you.
5: Not my impending marriage to your brother, I hope.
0: Nah, though he might have told me. When did you get engaged?
5: At the Bennett Summer Dance. He marked my card for the quadrille. One thing led to another, and the next I knew he was asking me to marry him.
0: And you said yes?
5: The night was a dizzy whirl of colours, music, and Mr. Bennett's famous gin-based punch. I said yes to everything.
0: Now, you want to watch that? You'll get a reputation.
5: But now I've seen you again, Tarquin. I'm not sure where my heart lies.
0: Well, it's a bit late for regret now, isn't it? Well, you know what my brother's like. You must marry him, Millicent, and that's the end of it. What we had is gone.
5: Very well. But at least do me the courtesy of riding back with me in my chaise and four.
0: Sorry, is that some sort of euphemism?
5: No, my chaise and four. My barouche? My Clarence? My sociable?
0: Sorry, I'm still thinking euphemism here.
5: My carriage!
0: Oh, I see. Not that one over the road getting smashed into smithereens by that bunch of Luddites.
5: The scoundrels!
0: Tell you what, I'll give you a lift home on my horse if you like. If we can find her, that is.
5: Oh, Tarquin. Just the two of us on horseback. It'll be like old times.
0: Will it?
6: Right, that's the food out of the way. Let's get smoking. There are no ladies here. God rest the soul of your dear mother. But one perk to come out of her untimely death is we don't have to hang around waiting to dole the snouts out.
0: Snouts?
6: I've got Egyptian cigs, Moroccan cheroots, and some nice fat churchwarden gaspers sent up special from Dover. Who's having what?
0: No, thanks. I'm trying to give up.
6: Give up? Are you mad? Did you know about the risks of not smoking?
0: Oh, go on, then. Give us a cheroot.
6: Ah, that's the spirit. Henry?
7: No. Not if he's having one.
6: Oh, come on, Henry. You can't keep this grudge up against your brother. He hasn't done anything wrong.
7: No, hasn't he?
0: What? What have I done?
7: Don't think I didn't see you coming back from town with Millicent.
0: I gave her a ride back on my horse. It was perfectly innocent.
6: I'm sure there was nothing in it, Henry.
7: You were holding her tight.
0: The horse was bolting.
7: She was whispering sweet nothings into your ear.
0: She was screaming, "We're going to fall off, we're going to fall off."
7: As you dismounted, you gently cupped her bosom in your hand.
0: Yeah, well, I did do that, I admit it. I got a bit confused about the etiquette. Pass us those matches, will you, Father?
7: You see, Father, you see? He doesn't even deny it. And what's more, you were spotted in town consorting with a gang of Luddites.
6: Is this true?
0: Well, it wasn't really a gang, it was just one bloke, and I was hardly consorting with him. We had a bit of a chat, that's all.
7: Well, you would say that, wouldn't you, eh? How do we know what your motives are? You've been away for years.
0: Oh, blimey. Sure, it's got a bit of a kick to it, hasn't it, Dad? What were you saying, Henry?
7: Saying? I'm saying you might be a spy, sir. An agent provocateur. Who knows what sort of notions you might have picked up in India or wherever it is you were. Well, sir, you have an answer.
0: This cheroot is just twisting my melon, man.
6: Oh, you should try one of these Egyptian ones after. Ooh, it'll make you feel nice.
7: Your failure to reply to me merely inculpates you further, sir.
6: Whoa, Henry, just chill out, baby.
7: You'll give me satisfaction, sir, for taking liberties with my intended.
6: What's he mean, satisfaction, look like a jewel?
8: Oh, don't be a fool, Henry. Your brother was a crack marksman in the Indian Army.
6: Oh, yeah, that's right. I can shoot a hole in a poppadom from 10 paces.
7: Ah, I see. Well, even so, I am not ruling out a duel at some point.
6: Come on, Henry. Have some of this cheroot.
7: No, you're all right. That piggery won't muck itself out, you know. Where's Ned?
6: Sir?
9: Sir, we're up.
10: Oh, where am I? Oh, no, not you again.
9: Don't be like that, sir.
10: I thought for a moment I might have woken up back at home and all this would have been a dream.
9: Ah, oh, don't start all that weird stuff on me again.
10: What do you want, anyway? It's the middle of the night.
9: Can't you hear that banging noise?
10: Yeah, what about it?
9: Well, don't you want to know what it is?
10: Not really. Can't you go?
9: I'm scared, sir. What if it's them Luddites with the big hammers? Oh, come with us, sir.
10: Oh, do I have to?
9: Oh, go on. I'll help you on with your britches. Where are they? I can't see them anywhere. It's funny about your trousers, sir. Good job I pressed the spares.
10: I can't see a thing. Pass us that lantern.
9: I think the noise is coming from the barn over there.
10: Let's go and have a look, shall we?
9: Hey, there's a light on in there, sir. Let's peek through this crack in the door.
10: I can't see. Oh, yeah. There's someone in there, working by lamplight.
9: Yeah, I espy them too. A man. Who is it, sir? I've never seen him before.

0: someone in there, working by lamplight. Yeah, I espy them too. A man.
1: Who is it, sir? I've never seen him before in my life.
0: I know who it is. Come on.
2: Oh, you, Mr. Luddite.
3: Oh, hello again. That's his lordship's brand new steam-powered two-wheel traction pump. And you've smashed it up.
4: Well, what do you expect me to do? I'm a Luddite, aren't I?
2: Cool, you're fairly unabashed, aren't you?
4: Look, I am doing it in the dead of night. I didn't think anyone would hear me.
2: There's people in the next county probably heard you.
3: Would that be Cheshire, sir?
2: No, Ned, this is Cheshire. How did you know there was a steam-powered traction pump in here anyway? Did someone put you up to this?
4: That would be telling, wouldn't it?
2: Come on, who was it?
4: I couldn't possibly say.
2: I'll beat you.
3: I thought you were a liberal, sir.
2: Yeah, well, when in Rome.
3: I thought we were in Cheshire.
4: No, don't beat me, sir, please. I abhor violence. It was your brother Henry, sir.
2: What? I don't get it. Hang on a minute. What's in that bag?
4: Nothing.
3: It's your trousers, sir.
2: I knew it. Henry must have stolen them. What's the big idea? Leave them at the scene of the crime?
4: Might be.
2: You're trying to set me up.
4: What can I say, sir? You're right. But please, be merciful. Don't get the law involved.
2: Well, I'm ruling nothing out. But I'll tell you what, Luddite. Give us a hand with a little idea of mine, and I might let you off.
4: What idea is that?
2: Well, back where I come from, I own what is called a motorbike.
4: What's one of them?
2: Well, essentially, it's a bike with a motor on it.
4: Mm.
2: Ned, I need your best toolkit, some coal, and a flask of coffee.
3: Right away, sir.
2: It's going to be a long night. And that's if I can even remember what they taught me in my motorcycle repair and maintenance evening classes.
5: Right, settle down, everyone, please. Settle down. Quiet at the back there. Thank you, thank you. Now, I suppose you're all wondering quite why I've brought you here this morning.
6: Do right. I had to cut short my toilet.
7: I didn't even have time to go.
5: All right, then. Since you've dragged us here at the crack of dawn, Henry, what's it all about?
8: Well, I came down this morning to, check on your brand new steam-powered two-wheel traction pump, Father. Mm-hmm. And what was I to discover?
5: I don't know. What?
8: Witness!
6: Oh! What is it?
5: Oh, it's most remarkable.
8: As you can see, it's totally ruined. And I... it's not totally ruined. It's all shiny. And one of these huge cylinders and that leather saddle and these things at the front, like a bar with handles.
2: I call them handlebars. Ned, if you'd care to explain?
3: Yeah, well, what we've done is to create what we're calling a motorbike. Essentially, we've souped up the traction engine in order to maximise its performance.
8: A motorbike? What on earth's that?
2: Allow me to demonstrate. Is the tank full of coal, Ned?
3: Indeed it is, sir.
2: It's coal-fired at the moment. So I'll just turn it on. Bottle and off we go!
8: I give it, nothing more!
3: Oh, well, I'll be there.
8: I hope you're not impressed by this, Millicent.
6: Oh, crikey! Look at all that power! It's awesome!
7: You can get up to speed on this, too! Henry, watch out! Just move to the left!
8: I shall not!
6: Henry!
8: Don't be a fool, Henry!
7: He's going to eat him!
8: Oh!
2: Jesus Christ!
8: You did that on purpose.
6: Can I have a ride, Tarquin? I'll just jump on behind you.
8: Oh, great. Run me over, steal me fiancée. Why did you just have done with it and murder me?
2: Oh, come on, Henry. I have nothing against you. Really, I don't know why you're being like this.
8: Because I spend years on this estate, working my fingers to the bone while you cruise around Gujarat, massying in off the side cushion, and suddenly you come back and you're Mr. Goldnuts. That's why!
2: I didn't ask to come back here, you know. In fact, what's the point? No one's going to believe me, are they?
6: Am I going to get a go on this bike or what?
2: Yes, Millicent. And Henry will drive you. Come on, Henry. Let's swap.
8: But I don't know how to drive it.
2: Easy. Just turn that and pull that to stop. Come on, Millie.
6: Wee-haw!
2: Hold on tight. I'm going to open her up.
6: You're such a hunk, Henry. Feel that power.
3: young love.
2: It's a joy to behold, Father, isn't it? Do you think if I let Henry have the bike, he'll forgive me?
5: I'm sure of it. And hurrah for that.
2: Hurrah indeed.
5: Right, Hoskins.

0: Jenkins, let's go and put some clothes on.
1: Hey, I'm right freezing, sir.
0: Yes, I see. Right, I'm exhausted. Been up half the night. Come on, then.
2: Oh, look, sir, Henry and Millicent have reached the landscape garden already. Designed by none other than Capability Brown, that was.
3: Really?
2: Well, actually, it was his less well-known brother, Liability Brown.
3: Yes, I thought it was a bit of a mess. Oh, Ned, how am I going to get back to my own time?
2: I don't know, sir. 1834 isn't so bad, is it? Perhaps you should stay around.
3: 1834, not so bad. You know, Ned, maybe you're right.
4: In 1834, Jason was played by Michael Begley, Ned by Joe Caffrey, and Hoskins by Kenneth Allen Taylor. Lord Belport was played by Mark Chatterton, Henry by James Nickerson, the Luddite by Toby Hayduke, and Millicent by Julia Rounthwaite. 1834 was written by Jim Poyser and directed in Manchester by Polly Thomas.
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9: Sorry.
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21: Twentieth Century Vampire by Joe Turner. I love the dark and bitter taste of a 21st birthday party. Up here in my tower, high above the city, I watch over our birthday girl. Good night, Louise. There she goes, a leather-clad vampire riding into the night with her boyfriend Wayne strapped to her back. The first time is always special. Ancient honor and duty demands that I teach Louise the language and law of vampirism. From now on, she must dress in the finest capes of black velvet, sleep in a silk-lined coffin wrapped in a swirling mist, and give up her job in the co-op. This checkout girl is now a vampire.
7: Oh, I'm starving. Mm. So hungry. So hungry. Shut up, Eager, or you'll wake Mum. Now, what's she got in the fridge for a midnight snack? Aha! Mmm, very tasty.
17: Hello, Eve.
7: Mum.
17: What are you doing? It's after midnight.
7: I'm just having a snack.
17: That joint was meant for the Sunday roast.
7: No, I was a bit peckish.
17: If you'd waited till tomorrow, I'd have cooked it for you.
7: It's fine, raw.
17: So, the vegetarian thing was just a phase?
7: Mm, I suppose so.
17: Is Igor all right? You won't eat the dog, will you, love? He's a great comfort to me.
7: Don't be daft, Mum.
17: Why do you always look so sad, Eloise?
7: I was born under a black cloud, Mum.
17: Yes, I know, and the nuclear holocaust just round the corner. But you do seem a bit more cheerful these days.
7: I'm just a tiny speck of dust in the vortex of despair and alienation.
17: Perhaps if you had a boyfriend. What about that Wayne at the co-op?
7: Don't fuss, Mum.
17: Well, eat up your snack. You could do with a good meal to put some colour in your cheeks.
7: Okay.
17: Oh, and wipe that blood off your chin. It is nice to have you home for the weekend. Good night, dear. Don't have nightmares.
7: Good night, Mum.
17: Oh, Eloise.
7: Yeah.
17: Cheer up, love. It might never happen.
7: Oh, I hate it when she says that. Anything else to snack on? Black pudding. Perfect.
22: Catcher!
7: You're not catching me, you pulchritten peasant!
17: Another piece of Battenberg, Lucretia.
23: I'd love to sink my teeth into that.
7: See, Mum?
17: Lovely.
23: Tell me tales of your life, lovely Eloise.
7: Not much to tell. I'm still a checkout girl in that stagnant pond of despair they call the co-op.
23: See? You're right. It's positively chirpy compared to last year.
17: Your Auntie Lucretia's brought you a present.
7: It's not my birthday till Friday.
23: Never mind. Open it now.
7: A toothbrush?
23: You look after your teeth and your teeth will look after you. Open wide. Show Auntie Lucretia.
7: Aww.
23: Sharp as razors. Coming along nicely. Oh, precious little Igor has sniffed me out. Let him in, Eloise.
17: I don't know about little. He's an Irish wolfhound.
7: Are you sure?
23: Oh, he wants to see his Auntie Lucretia. He loves to chew on Lucretia's arm, doesn't he? He loves his Auntie Lucretia.
17: Lucretia, be careful. He's biting you.
23: But Auntie Lucretia bites back, doesn't she?
17: Lucretia!
23: Oh, don't fuss. I only give him a little nip. Now, stand up, Eloise. Let me have a good look at you.
7: Feast your eyes. I'm not long for this world.
23: You look more and more adorable every year. Your thick, dark hair and pale complexion.
17: That's makeup.
7: I'm not wearing makeup.
23: Those dark green eyes and ruby red lips.
17: That's a nice dress, dear. It's a lovely shade of... What is that colour?
7: Black.
17: Yes, but it's quite a cheerful black, isn't it?
23: When I was a girl, the menfolk of our village would weep to see my beauty and sacrifice small animals to honor my name.
7: Oh, when was this?
23: Oh, the good old days, back in the old country. Oh, well, the butterbeer was delicious as always, but it's time to go, I think.
17: I'll get your cape.
7: But you've only just got here.
23: Eloise, I'd like you to visit me on your birthday just before midnight. Here's my card. Keep it safe.
17: See you next year, Lucretia.
23: Toodle-doo.
7: Bye. Mum, who is that woman?
17: I don't know, love. But she never forgets your birthday.
7: I must keep running.
22: Catcher! Cut it off!
7: You're not catching me, you pulchritten peasants!
22: Tie her up!
24: Stop
0: tinkling, sir, and we've got you now.
1: Oh, let me go!
2: You're an evil witch girl, and we're going to burn you in this dark forest. Hail, crone, stop chewing that turnip and light a fire.
0: She's a dirty devil bitch for sure. Let me jab her in the face with my flaming tart.
1: Eat my spit, you black-toothed old throat.
0: The witch's spell is burning me face, destroying me beauty!
2: You ain't got no beauty, that's why we call you Ugly Crone. No need to thump me.
0: The witch's spell has given me a strange new beauty, previously unknown to humankind. From henceforth, I shall be known as Beautiful Crone.
2: Very well, Beautiful Crone. What should we do with the witch?
0: Simple village folk, what say you?
3: Burn the witch! Yeah! Burn the witch! Burn the witch!
1: You don't understand!
2: Don't she look like a tragic gothic heroine of noble birth?
1: Actually, I'm a checkout girl at the co-op!
0: You're gonna burn in hell for your evil deeds!
1: No! Please! Let me go!
23: Oh, God, I hate Monday mornings.
24: Wakey, wakey, Pat-mate, rise and shine.
23: Sod off.
24: Come on, curtains open. Sun's out and the birds are singing.
23: And the bottomless pit of despair beckons another suicide.
24: That's not a nice way to describe a small supermarket.
23: Go away, I hate you.
24: I've brought you a mug of tea. How was the weekend at your mum's?
23: Plagued by nightmares and midnight snacks.
24: I had a nice time too, thank you for asking.
23: How was your weekend?
24: I went pony trekking and saw 12 butterflies.
23: I have a vision. The 4 pony trekkers of the apocalypse with a cloud of black and angry butterflies swarming above their grotesquely misshapen heads.
24: That reminds me. Are you going to go out with Wayne?
23: Why are you trying to pair me off with a man whose name only springs into your mind when I mention grotesquely misshapen heads?
24: Correct me if I'm wrong, Eloise, but you have no friends and everyone who knows you hates you.
23: Are you suggesting there's something wrong with that?
24: It's very nice of you to give me a lift to work on your moped.
23: It's not a moped, it's a 1972 Triumph Bonneville.
24: You all go fast, will you?
23: Of course not.
24: Trot on, Bonnie!
23: Wheelie! Ah!
25: Chop, chop, Wayne! It's Monday morning and there are hundreds of super-safe bargains for the happy shopper.
26: Permission to speak, Mr. Jenkins.
25: Go ahead, Wayne.
26: Can we speak man to man?
25: We can try our best.
26: I was just wondering whether there was any news on my request for promotion to the meat counter. It's just I really think an upwards career move could greatly enhance the fledgling romance I'm nurturing right now.
25: I don't approve of romance, Wayne. Get on with packing those cardboard boxes.
26: Oh, but my heart is pining with desire for the lovely Eloise.
25: Wayne.
26: Yes, Mr. Jenkins?
25: Boxes.
26: Righto, Mr. Jenkins.
24: Morning, Mr. Jenkins.
25: You look a bit windswept, Debbie.
24: More like a Force 10 gale, Mr. Jenkins.
25: Biscuits, snacks and savoury nibbles. Aisle 7, please, Debbie. Nice weekend, Eloise?
23: No.
25: Good, I take it you're to blame for the lovesick Wayne.
23: I just keep me head down and try to survive in this bleak veil of nothingness.
25: And I shall try to make your life here as miserable as possible.
23: Thank you.
25: Now, while I try to devise some impossible task that will cause you everlasting pain, could you fill in until 5?
23: If I must.
25: Oh, Eloise.
23: What?
25: Cheer up. It might never happen.
23: Biscuits, baked beans, bread, bacon, broccoli, butter.
27: Blasphemy, devil washing, witchcraft, and French kissing the village priest.
23: I don't know what you're talking about, and why am I strapped to this chair?
27: You're stand accused of any crime.
23: Will you stop dribbling on me?
27: The villagers are testify against you.
23: Well, don't trust them, they're peasants.
27: No one came forward to speak on your behalf.
23: That's because everyone hates me, except Debbie, and she wouldn't be seen dead in this dungeon.
27: Confess now, and a place in heaven is yours.
23: Has this got anything to do with me not having a boyfriend? I'll go out with Wayne if you like.
27: Feast your eyes on a delightful torture equipment. First, we have the rack. Another quartet.
4: return for their sheep molester. And then they'll red hot poker, teach the landscape gardener the meaning of divine retribution. Oh! I am going to enjoy your pain.
0: Not necessarily, slobber chops. I know this is just a dream. I'll wake up in a minute and you'll be history.
17: Excuse me, miss.
4: You're no fun.
17: Miss. Excuse me?
4: Get the karate machine now!
17: Excuse me, miss?
0: Oh, sorry, I was miles away.
17: Somewhere nice.
0: A rat-infested torture chamber.
17: I was just wondering, is this tin of tuna dolphin-friendly?
0: No, it hates dolphins and goes seal-calling at the weekends.
17: Really?
5: The news.
0: What news?
5: Wayne's been promoted to the meat counter.
6: Hello, hello, chat alert, I can hear chatting.
5: Oh, Mr. Jenkins, I didn't see you.
6: Exactly.
0: It's just one of your many mystical psychic powers, isn't it, Mr. Jenkins?
6: We'll have no talk of supernatural in my supermarket, thank you.
5: I'd better get back to stacking those shelves.
6: Eloise?
0: Yes, Mr. Jenkins?
6: About your clothes.
0: What about me clothes?
6: Do you have to wear so much black?
0: It's my response to a decaying world.
6: It's depressing the customers. A lot of them are on drugs as it is. We don't want to tip them over the edge.
0: Pass me the beetroot.
5: Are you sure you don't want me to cook?
0: No, give that a stir. Now, just a dash of sauce. Taste that.
5: Oh, it's horrible!
0: Yeah, but it's a lovely colour.
5: I don't think brown's a lovely colour.
0: What do you dream about, Debbie?
5: Actually, I have a recurring dream. I'm at the village gymkhana riding a chestnut pony with yellow ribbons braided in his mane. And I float over all the jumps and win the gold medal.
0: The same dream every time?
5: No. Sometimes we fall at the first jump and the pony splits open and his guts flop out and a swarm of killer bees burst out of his innards and start attacking me face. Get off! Get off!
0: How often do you get that?
5: Only if I eat cheese. Tell me your dreams, Eloise.
0: I keep having the same too. In the first one, I'm chased through a forest by a mad lynch mob who catch me, tie me up and burn me at the stake.
5: What about the other one?
0: I'm in a dungeon, strapped in a chair, with a bloated cardinal interrogating me.
5: How does that one end?
0: They garrot me.
5: No ponies, then?
0: Why do I share a flat with you, Debbie?
5: Dunno. Don't you think that Wayne looks smart in his new butcher's apron?
0: Very nice.
5: He's feeling a lot more confident since his promotion. I think he might ask you out tomorrow.
0: Do you need the bathroom?
5: No, why?
0: It's dark. I'm going to lie in a bath of cold water for a couple of hours.
5: I sense romance in the

0: Hello?
1: Oh, Eloise, darling, a thought has just entered my head. In case you were wondering, the nearest blood donor center is in Westgate Street, opposite Marks and Spencer. Have a nice day.
0: I'm getting worse at mornings.
2: Hello, Eloise, it's me.
0: Hello, Wayne.
2: May I speak to you?
0: Difficult to say, Wayne. If I don't finish pricing these cans of alphabetti spaghetti, my will to live may finally expire.
2: You're feeling a bit poorly, then?
0: I can't sleep. I'm ravenously hungry all the time, and the sun hurts me eyes.
2: Those dark glasses suit you.
0: What do you want?
2: Notice anything different about me?
0: Of course. I'm not blind. You're wearing a dead-fetching, blood-spattered butcher's apron.
2: I try to keep it clean, but there's so much blood on the meat counter.
0: I can imagine.
2: See, I got my promotion, and I feel that now I'm leaping up the co-op career ladder, I'm in a position to declare my feelings for you.
0: Tell me more about the blood.
2: I'm proud to announce that I would like you to become my official girlfriend.
0: Well, let's not rush things, Wayne. Why don't I just lick your apron first and then see how the relationship develops from there?
2: I intend to woo you, Eloise.
0: Strangely enough, Wayne, I feel a little faint with you standing there smelling of fresh meat.
2: I shall accept that as a compliment. And now, I wonder whether you would do me the honour of allowing me to escort you to a fine Italian restaurant for a sumptuous romantic dinner to celebrate your forthcoming birthday on Friday night.
0: Well, a van public hanging, so why not?
2: Is that yes?
0: I think so, but I'm not really feeling myself.
2: Oh, this is the happiest day of my life.
0: Hello?
1: Hello, Eloise. It's Lucretia.
0: It's 7:30 in the morning.
1: I know, it's naughty of me, but I could not resist sending you a little birthday present. Don't shake the box. You might kill him.
0: I hate mornings.
3: The postman left a package for you, lucky girl. Open it now, open it now. I gave it a little shake. It squeaked.
0: Squeaked?
1: Oh, hello.
0: Auntie Lucretia?
1: Oh, hello, darling.
0: I just phoned to thank you for the present.
1: Oh, isn't he totally adorable?
0: Totally.
1: I remember how much you wanted a pet as a child, but hamsters and gerbils lack a certain style, don't you think?
0: Yeah, I've always wanted a pet bat.
1: Make sure you take a good care of him.
0: I'm not sure I know how to look after a bat.
1: So easy. If he starts to look a bit peaky, find the nearest field, plough a single furrow, copulate in it, and then slaughter a lamb and cast its entrails on the ground. It's a bit messy, I know, but it could save you a fortune in vet bills. Bye for now.
0: Bye.
1: Oh, don't forget, you've got a dentist appointment today. And as I always say, you look after your teeth and your teeth will look after you.
0: I thought I was weird, but that woman's got bats in her belfry.
4: Whoa! You nearly had my thumb off.
0: Oh, you shouldn't have stuck it in there.
4: I'm a dentist, that's my job. Look at that, you've done it again, it's all bent out of shape.
0: It's not my fault.
4: That was my unbreakable tungsten probe, you've ruined it.
0: You told me to bite.
4: I didn't tell you to wreck my entire toolkit of expensive dental instruments.
0: Do I need a filling?
4: You need a government health warning. Your teeth should be registered as dangerous weapons.
0: Can I go, then?
4: Yes. But if your upper canines protrude any further, you may have to wear a brace.
0: Damn!
4: You don't want to look like Dracula.
0: Mum?
5: Yes, dear?
0: Do we have a history of mental illness in the family?
5: No, dear. Why do you ask?
0: Nothing, really. It's just that I can't sleep. I'm plagued by nightmares. I'm ravenously hungry all the time. And I feel faint at the smell of meat.
5: I see. Have you got a boyfriend yet?
6: Happy birthday to you. Happy birthday to you. Happy birthday, dear Eloise. Happy birthday to you.
0: People are staring at you, Wayne.
6: Everybody loves a birthday.
0: What are you doing?
6: I can't get a top off this bottle of lager. Can you call the waiter for me?
0: No need. Pass it here.
6: Wow, you must have good teeth.
0: Well, as I always say, you look after your teeth, and your teeth will look after you.
2: I'm ever so chuffed that you agreed to come out with me tonight on a date.
0: It'll probably be a disaster. Everything I touch turns to crud.
2: How come you always look so sad and sulky, Eloise?
0: The world, Wayne, is a black and alien place that has no space in it for me.
2: Oh, go on. Give us a smile.
0: No.
2: It takes less muscles to smile than it does to frown.
0: My face needs the exercise.
2: Eloise?
0: What?
2: Cheer up, it might never happen.
0: Wayne, if you ever say that again, I will rip your throat out and feed it to rabid dogs.
2: Pardon me, message received and understood.
7: You're a garlic bread, madame.
0: About time, too, I'm ravenous.
2: Eloise, are you all right? You look a bit pale. I mean, a bit paler than normal.
0: I think I'm going to be...
2: Oh, crikey, Eloise, what did you have for breakfast?
7: What's going on here?
2: Sorry, mate, my girlfriend's feeling a bit sick.
7: Should I fetch a bucket?
2: Well, it's too late for that, mate. She's in full flow.
7: She's puking all over my table.
2: She's not my girlfriend, really. Well, it's our first date, but I hope that one day soon she will do me the honour of becoming my official girlfriend.
7: Madame, could you stop throwing up, please? You're frightening the other dying.
2: It's the birthday. There must be the excitement.
7: Madame!
2: Ooh, Eloise, that is the most horrible shade of brown I've ever seen.
7: Please stop her here. She flooded the ristorante.
2: Well, there's no stopping her now, mate. We'll just have to wait till she runs out of puke.
0: I told you it'd be a disaster.
2: I'm still having a good time.
0: I'm still hungry.
2: Where are we going?
0: I said I'd visit me auntie tonight. Come on. She only lives round the corner.
2: Bloody hell. It's a castle. In the middle of town. I never noticed that before. You sure this is the right place? It looks dead creepy.
0: Shut up, Wayne. Ring the bell.
2: Crikey. You could wake the dead with a doorbell like that. It's open.
0: Come on.
2: Oh, look at the cobwebs. There's mould growing on the walls.
0: This is my kind of place.
2: Personally, I'd rather have a bungalow.
0: Come on, there's a lift.
2: Yeah, it don't look safe. I'll take the stairs.
0: There are no stairs. Come on.
2: Which floor, madam?
0: There's only one button.
2: So tell me about dear old Auntie Lucretia.
0: Have you washed recently, Wayne?
2: What kind of a question is that?
0: I smell meat.
2: Bloody hell! Use a whole bottle of Old Spice and two cans of root.
0: Yeah, I can smell that too.
2: It's really tough getting the meaty smell out after work.
0: I like it.
2: You do?
0: Yeah. Nearly at the top.
2: Now, don't be frightened, Eloise, but I think I'm becoming overwhelmed with powerful feelings for you.
0: Not now, Wayne.
2: Nobody here. Looks like she's gone out. Looks like she was never in.
0: What a brilliant place.
2: You all right, Eloise?
0: I'm just a bit excited.
2: You look great when you're excited.
0: Let's have a look around.
2: Your aunt's not a big fan of furniture.
0: Look up there. She really has got bats in her belfry. What's that wooden box?
2: It's just an old coffin. Look, I know this is a dank and smelly castle, but would this be a bad time to suggest that we enjoy our first kiss?
0: Yeah. Help me get the lid off this coffin.
2: Oh, bloody hell, Eloise. I'm trying my best to be romantic here. I'm wooing as hard as I can, and this date is just going downhill fast. First you flood the restaurant with puke, then you force me to this rat-infested tower, and now you won't snog. I'm getting spurned here, aren't I?
0: Grow up, Wayne.
2: No, you grow up. All this moody, miserable stuff. Everyone hates me, the black clothes, the sulky looks. Just cheer up a bit, Eloise. Give us a smile. It might never happen.
0: Right. That's it.
2: Eloise, don't look at me like that. Eloise?
0: You asked for it.
2: Wait, what's happened to your teeth? I've changed my mind about the snow again.
0: Crikey. That hit the spot.
8: Oh, good morning, Eloise. Oh, dear. What a mess. What have you done to that poor boy?
0: Lucretia!
8: My, you are a hungry young vamp. But you must learn to be more tidy now that you're one of the honorable bloodsuckers.
0: What have I done?
8: You have quenched a thirst. face of the girl. You're a vampire.
3: A vampire? Oh, don't be daft.
8: Oh, yeah? Look at your boyfriend.
3: Oh, he's not really my boyfriend. Oh, poor Wayne. The first man to show interest in me for months is now lying at my feet in a pool of blood.
8: Feels good, doesn't it?
3: It feels great.
8: Mind if I have a little suck?
3: Auntie Lucretia, he's my date.
8: You're right. You caught him, you eat him. But wipe that blood off your chin. It's making me feel tacky.
3: Will he be all right?
8: It's a very clumsy vampire that kills when feeding. You only need a mugful, for goodness sake. Don't worry, he'll forget everything when he wakes up.
3: He's been quite nice to me recently.
8: And don't feel guilty. They take a pint at the blood bank and all you get is a cup of tea and a biscuit.
3: Will he be a vampire now?
8: No, it's not a disease, you know. We are special. Secret race. No longer would you tread with ordinary mortals. You've already been reincarnated twice.
3: The dreams. I was burnt at the stake.
8: Oh, spring 1327. Merry old England.
3: I knew it. And I was garrotted.
8: Oh, that bloody Spanish Inquisition.
3: This is a lot to take in. That's why I had the problem with the garlic bread.
8: By the look of your hair, you've already noticed that you cast no reflection in mirrors.
3: No, it's meant to look like this.
8: Oh, well, it's a design fault in vampire evolution. Mortals can see our reflection, but we can't. Still, most vampires learn the basic of personal grooming without a mirror in a few weeks. For you, a few minutes, I think.
3: Hey, can I turn into a bat?
8: Now, who is being daft? I know, you've got a million questions. That's why you have your Auntie Lucretia to teach you.
3: We stick together, vampires.
8: Remember, blood is thicker than water, and a whole lot tastier too.
3: I have this strange feeling coming over me. I think I'm happy. I could get used to this.
8: Oh, it can be fun being a vampire. Cross my heart and hope to die. Come on, I'll show you my crucifix collection. I've got 94 so far, plus 29 stars of David, 7 fires of holy water, and a four-leaf clover set in plastic that says, I love Val Dunican.
3: Bye, Lucretia! Hold on, Wayne. I'm the happiest vampire in the whole wide world. 7 days ago, I was a miserable moaning mini embracing the unbreakable chains of futility. Now, I'm a vampire checkout girl.
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3: Hello, and welcome to The Alternative Take. My name is Alexis Sale. You might well have heard of me, if you're over about 35. And if you haven't, I look a lot like Johnny Depp. During the next 6 weeks, you'll be hearing a lot more of me and about me, as I'm going to be guiding you through 30 years of top British comedy, from those early alternative days to the slick, shiny podcast downloading present.
4: Have you seen what a fox does in a chicken run? 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
5: Somebody with the enterprise and initiative to get through Dover Customs hanging from a freight train by his teeth is exactly the kind of person we need in this country.
6: My preferred method of killing is a lethal papier-mâché weapon, crafted from flour, water and Enron share certificates.
3: We start our story in the 1970s. In many ways, the 70s and early 80s was a land that nostalgia forgot. Taste certainly took a holiday in that era, with other absentees being economic stability and decent entertainment. Sat in your armchair, cradling a candle and shivering in your winter of discontent, you would have been lucky enough to have your funny bones further chilled by this dazzling array of mainstream comic genius and insight.
7: The last time I told an Irish joke, some Irish fella came at me with a razor. Thank heavens it wasn't plugged in, but you know.
8: I got out of bed, I went to the mother-in-law's bedroom. She didn't see me, she was listening to a record of Hitler's speeches.
9: Quick impression of Tommy Cooper's car starting up on a very cold morning.
10: Rasmus! What will you do if you got a letter from the Ku Klux Klan telling you to leave town? He said I'd read it on the train.
11: Nick, Nick, Nick, Nick, Nick, Nick, Nick, Nick, Nick, Nick.
12: Oh, but there's more.
3: No more! Lest my side split with mirth, merriment, and a deep desire to mutilate myself.
13: Now, the next artist, he's really done for sort of stand-up comedy, what Genghis Khan did for steeplechasing, really. Are you ready for Alexis Sale? Yeah.
3: Someone had to put the House of Comedy in order, and I was clearly the man to do it. I'd earned me spare stewarding games of Brechtian bingo played at agitprop theatre shows, and so had impeccable credentials to be the MC at the Comedy Store that opened in the sultry May of 1979. Besides, I was far bigger and meaner than the promoters Peter Rosengart and Don Ward, so they had no choice. I became the ringmaster for the weird and the wonderful and the frankly appalling acts that this new comedy arena offered.
14: Now, I'm an alternative comedian. Means I'm not funny, right? Now, fair enough, right? I'm non-sexist, I'm non-racist. You gotta laugh at me because I'm ideologically correct.
3: Coming to the fore were two groups. First, there was the self-titled alternative cabaret comedians. Tony Allen, Pauline Melville, Jim Barclay and Andy Delatour. A lot of them coming from performance disciplines such as fringe theatre, punk and squatting. What marked them out was their non-sexist, non-racist, lentil-friendly brand of comedy that raised political awareness as much as it did laughs.
15: Did this gig last week in this sort of pub, and I followed a band, I don't know what they were called, Ed Bangers. Ed Bangers band, right, and the whole audience was... And when they finished, the audience carried on. They'd been off 10 minutes and I'd been on 5 and the audience... And I'm trying to entertain them, you know. And I'd given up. I thought, no, this is no good. And then I looked on the bright side. I thought, Lenny Bruce finished his career out of his head on drugs, hassled by the police and dying in a toilet. And that's the way you're starting off, you know.
16: This is the alternative cabaret, which is the alternative to having a really good time somewhere else. Being a comic is a bit like being an addict or a junkie. I mean, you've probably realised that we all get desperate for material. So you go up to one of the others and you say, Hey, man, can I score a gag off you? And then maybe one of the others gives you a gag, and then halfway through it, you find it's cut with unfunny stuff.
17: Good evening, ladies and gentlemen, and welcome to another edition of Jim'll Fix It. Now, I've got a letter here from a little girl who lives at number 10 Downing Street, Westminster, SW1. Dear Jim, one of my hobbies is playing with nuclear submarines. My friend Ronnie says he can let us have a set of Trident submarines for the meagre sum of £7,500,000, which he says will knock 7 tons of shit out of them. Unfortunately, my pocket money does not extend that far. So can you fix it for me, signed Max Thatcher, age 62?
18: I'd like to start my set with my joke. There were these three guys, right, sitting on a train. And the first guy says, back home in the US of A, a guy lost an arm, we gave him a transplant, and within a fortnight he was looking for work. And the second bloke says, that's nothing. Back home in the USSR, a man lost a leg. We gave him a transplant, and within a week he was looking for work. And the third bloke says, here in England we transplanted a whole person from Finchley to 10 Downing Street, and almost immediately everybody was looking for work, right?
3: Tony Allen, Pauline Melville, Jim Barclay, and Andy Delatorre. The second group, Peter Richardson, Nigel Planer, Rick Mayall, Adrian Edmondson, Dawn French and Jennifer Saunders, went on to set up the Comic Strip Club and appear in a TV series of the same name. They were equally right on, if a little less earnest.
19: Good evening and welcome to Showtime. As usual, we have a whole host of wonderful stars lined up for you, including Teddy Johnson and Paul Carr. The Pamela Smell dancers, and of course, the lovely Bert Whedon on guitar.
20: You're looking for trouble. You've come to the right place.

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And I pick my nose too. There's no stopping me. I'm

0: course, none of these people, and the comedians that followed, would be where they are today without the driving force behind comedy in the 1980s. Margaret Thatcher.
1: Mrs. Thatcher, she used to be big in the 60s. Getting a bit cocky nowadays, talking about getting India back. So I went to the doctor for a very personal problem, but as there's only a few of us here tonight, I'll tell you about it. I cannot achieve an erection under a conservative administration.
0: Another regular performer at the comic strip, Arnold Brown. Some of the best humour comes from oppression and division. Just ask anyone who remembers life in the old communist bloc to tell some of the funniest knock-knock jokes you'll ever hear.
2: Everything is broken in England. Broken or out of order or busted or you can't get the thing until next Wednesday or there's a staff shortage or the council have shut it down or you go to the swimming pool and it's shut because of the bloody pool's broken or something, so everybody goes on the one day it's open and you can't get anywhere because there's some bastard doing the backstroke diagonally from one side to the other. Or you go in the baker's after 10 o'clock in the morning, there's nothing left except a little purple cake with a green sweet on it. Shut and busted and out of all the transport. The worst one, like, in Brixham, the tube there, there's an escalator. It broke in 1989. And they finally fixed it last year, 1994. From February 1989 to the summer of 94, it was busted, which meant that it took longer to fix that escalator than it did to bring down the Berlin Wall, get rid of Thatcher, release Nelson Mandela, bring in the poll tax, scrap the poll tax, and for David Icke to go mad. Now, how can it be quicker to do all those things than it is to mend one poxy little escalator? Because you can't get the parts, you see. You see, the Berlin Wall was on a green form, you see.
3: In the countryside, they do something called blood sports. They don't do it in big cities. I don't know what the equivalent would be, really. If you're into that sort of thing, I suppose you go to a pet shop, buy yourself a gerbil, take it home, kick it round the bathroom for a few hours. But in the country, they do this thing called field sports, country sports, blood sports. And you see, townies get a bit sensitive about this, and we sort of say, well, you know, it's a bit dodgy, isn't it, fox hunting and things. And they say, have you seen what a fox does in a chicken run? Have you seen what a pensioner does in a jumble sale? I mean, come to that, have you seen what a human being does in a chicken run? I mean, we're not noted for our benevolence towards chickens particularly, are we? We eat their embryos, force feed them fish meal, cut their heads off, put their entrails in plastic bags and shove them up their buttons. I mean, farmers hate human vegetarians. But they expect foxes to be. It's not foxes' fault they're carnivores. The average fox hasn't got the intelligence to rustle up a tofu lasagna.
0: You're listening to Alexei Sayles' Alternative Take on BBC Radio 2. While comedians like Jeremy Hardy and Mark Steele, who you just heard there, have remained in the vanguard of political comedy since they started over 20 years ago, no one did better out of actual thatch bashing than Ben Elton, even though he didn't actually have that many jokes about her specifically. But amongst the willy and farty stuff, he became the cockney ranter and left-wing figurehead that the right-wing press, yes, love to hate.
4: They're beginning to advertise things that, well, personally, things that I thought I owned. You know, I'm having real trouble with this, you know, it's just a surreal experience when you're watching the telly and suddenly there's an advert for something you thought was already yours, you know, there's a telecom and then there's the gas and then there's water and I'm saying to my girlfriend, I could have sworn that was ours. I thought that was ours. I thought those sewers and that system was dug in the 19th century by British citizens, our forebears, and it was maintained by British taxation over the last 100 years and defended in 2 world wars by British soldiers. I thought that meant it was ours. But no! Apparently we've got to buy it back, and if we don't, some Japanese investors will buy it, and then when we feel silly, I confidently expect to see my sofa advertised on the telly. The Ben's Sofa Share Opportunity. Mrs. Thatcher'd say, well, what are you doing with your sofa? I'm saying, well, I'm sitting on it, Mrs. Thatch. She said, well, that's no f***ing good, it should be making a profit. I said, but it's a sofa, it's for sitting on. No, office for making a profit, innit? Everything's for making a profit. Oh, well, we better...
0: Ben Elton was seen as the figurehead of Saturday Live, a show which introduced many comics from the live circuit to TV. Like Tony Blair, of course, he eventually grew to love both Maggie and Rod Stewart. And this has led some to question his credentials as a comedy revolutionary, as well as his taste in music. During the 80s, we were subjected to more doses of TV anarchy, courtesy of The Young Ones from the BBC, and Spitting Image from Central Television.
5: What is that little white dot?
6: It's a little white dot.
5: Oh, very clever.
6: Must be really old telly.
5: What, hippie?
6: Look, it's a sign, that little white dot. It means something really heavy. It means there's no more telly. It's time to go to bed.
5: You going to bed, Vivian?
7: No, I'm going to watch the dot for a bit longer.
5: Wish we had a video, then I could watch it in the morning.
8: Surprise! Congratulations, Mr. President. It's your 75th birthday.
9: Is it? How old am I?
10: 75, sir.
9: Oh, that's terrible. Only yesterday I was 74. Today I'm 75. By the end of the week, I'll be in my 80s. Still, at least I've got all my marbles. And here they are. I love those green ones.
8: And there's a present from Mrs. Thatcher, sir.
9: A present from Great Britain? What is it?
8: It's Great Britain.
9: Oh, the meanie. She gave me that last year.
11: One man and his dog.
12: So, there is Ronald Reagan with his trusty poodle Maggie. And it's straight on to the obedience test.
9: Sit. Beg. Let me have the use of your air bases.
12: Oh, there really is a special relationship between master and dog. Yes, a real prize bitch, this one.
0: We should pause to remember that back then, we didn't just have one world leader hell-bent on shaping the world their way. We had two. One of them was an actor, and the other was Ronald Reagan.
13: I don't know whether you know it or not, but I have a new hobby. I am collecting stories that I can actually prove are told among the Russian people. And one of these stories, the one I'm going to tell you, I told to General Secretary Gorbachev. And he laughed. The story was an American and a Russian arguing about their two countries. And the American said, look, in my country, I can walk into the Oval Office, I can pound the president's desk and say, Mr. President, I don't like the way you're running our country. And the Russian said, I can do that. The American said, you can? He says, yes. I can go into the Kremlin, to the General Secretary's office, pound his desk and say, Mr. General Secretary, I don't like the way President Reagan's running his country.
0: At the end of the 80s, the likes of Little and Large and Cannon and Ball were mercifully decommissioned. And finally, it was safe to stay at home and switch on your television set. And by this time, Mrs. Thatcher had also been decommissioned, but had left behind a flourishing new culture of political apathy, partly because her successor was the grey man of politics, John Major.
14: Golly! To govern the country, as I have done for the last 2 years, takes a lot of nerve. Getting out of a recession that was none of our doing, by abandoning policies that were none of our responsibility, in favour of ideas of which none of us is confident, that takes a lot of nerve, Madam President. They said it couldn't be done. It wasn't. They said I wasn't up to the job. I'm not. They said things couldn't get any worse. They have.
0: Rory Bremner. Major proved less of a figure we love to hate as one we tried to ignore. Meanwhile, his bestest pal over in the States, George Bush Sr., was a lot less a figure of fun than Ronald Reagan had been. This didn't stop some of the sharper social commentators in the US, such as Bill Hicks, who inspired a whole new generation of wannabes here in the UK.
7: People often ask me where I stand politically. It's not that I disagree with Bush's economic policy or his foreign policy. It's that I believe he was a child of Satan here to destroy the planet Earth. A little to the left. I was reading in the paper on Wednesday after the election's over, and there's a quote from Saddam Hussein going, "We have nothing against America. We just want to see George Bush beheaded and his head kicked down the road like a soccer ball." I'm thinking, that's what I want to see. CIA has a plot to get rid of him. It's a plot they've used before to get rid of world leaders. The only problem they're having is convincing Hussein, you know, to fly to Dallas.
0: Even though Bill Clinton was impeached for the inappropriate use of a cigar, the position of comedy president remained vacant until the so-called election of a new leader, also called George Bush.
10: You know, let me talk about Al-Qaeda just for a second. I made the statement that we're dismantling senior management, and we are. Our people have done a really good job of hauling in a lot of the key operators. Khalid Sheikh Mohammed, Abu Zubaydah, Ramzi Al-Sheib, or whatever the guy's name was.
0: Meanwhile, back in Britain...
11: Labour, eh? Right? They got us foxed, didn't they? They changed their name to New Labour and we all bloody voted for them. All they've got to do is stay in power is change their name again, haven't they? New Improved Labour. Labour Ultra. Or maybe I can't believe it's not the Tories.
15: It's an amazing thing that's happened in this country, that Tony Blair is a Prime Minister that may actually be more hated than Margaret Thatcher, which I just think is, how could that ever happen? And the simple reason was, Margaret Thatcher just came out and went, "Hello, I'm evil, you're all bastards. Here, look at all your lovely things, I'm taking all them and putting them in my jam jars, piss off." Whereas Tony Blair comes and goes, "You're all really smashing, aren't you, burn the houses."
0: Andy Parsons and Robin Ince. The end of ideology and the beginning of the third way meant the more radical comics turned their attention to global issues. Mark Thomas's stand-up began to mix political activism with his own brand of investigative journalism, and with some tangible results, including preventing a dam being built that would have displaced thousands of Kurds. And even more impressively, he got a job writing for the New Statesman.
16: And I wrote that if it was right that we put a bounty on Osama bin Laden's head for terrorism, then it only seems fair to me that we put one on George Bush's head for his support of terrorism in Colombia. Full stop, end of sentence, no problem. I therefore offer 4,320 quid to anyone who kills Bush. Open brackets. This is the sum total of my earnings writing for the New Statesman, close brackets, full stop. If you are an assassin and you are reading this, my preferred method of killing is a lethal papier-mâché weapon crafted from flour, water and Enron share certificates. So I email it off to the New Statesman, make myself a cup of coffee, few deep breaths, pick up the phone, go, "Hello, Peter, you..."

0: So I email it off to the New Statesman, make myself a cup of coffee, a few deep breaths, pick up the phone, go, hello, Peter, you can't, simply go, why not? Well, you can't, I'm telling you, you can't. Well, I'm telling you, I cannot. Well, I'm the editor. Well, I'm telling you, you've got to give me a reason, because I'm making an argument of moral equivalence. If we cannot judge people equally, we have got no right forming any kind of political opinion. Well, I'm telling you, you can't. Well, I'm telling you, if you can't actually make an argument for moral equivalence, you've got no right to be a political editor. Well, it's not that. I just don't want people seeing how little I pay you.
1: Following in Mark Thomas's footsteps was the former student glamour boy of comedy, Robert Newman, who went from his comedy is the new rock and roll partnership with David Baddiel to being a standard bearer for the geopolitical gag.
2: Now, when I first started getting involved in kind of non-hierarchical, grassroots, radical, direct action, eco-autonomous kind of organisations, I didn't understand the concept of no leaders, and I go up to the nearest alpha male or alpha female and say to them, I'll tell you what you should be doing is, and tell you what needs doing, and what someone should be doing is, and they give me this look, I wouldn't know what it meant. And eventually after about a year the penny dropped, and I suddenly realised what the look meant was, yes, good idea, why don't you do it yourself? You print the leaflet, I'll distribute it, you call a meeting, I'll attend, you organise an action, we'll support it. And from the moment I realised that, my whole philosophical outlook changed completely, and from then on, instead of suggesting things that other people could be doing, I stopped suggesting things altogether in case I'd be expected to do them.
1: Save for the very few skilled practitioners of social comment like Messrs. Thomas, Newman, Hardy and Steele, comedy tastes in the 90s, as we will hear later on in this series, were turning to surrealism with the likes of Eddie Izzard, Harry Hill and Bill Bailey. Meanwhile, today's comedy circuit has perhaps seen the return of the picked-on minorities that alternative comedy was supposed to get away from. We now have jokes about chavs and gypsies, the ginger and the Welsh, to fill in for where we used to talk about black people, the Irish and the mother-in-law. However, there are comics around that are fully capable of a bit of social comment. And if you don't believe me, here's Glenn Wool, Imran Yusuf, and Mitch Benn.
3: You have to change the name of Christmas. Because England is a multi-religional society. All right, but if you change the name of Christmas to some ambiguous description of what it actually is, you gotta change the names of all the religious festivals. Ramadan, that becomes Uncle Tubby's Midnight Pig Out. Rosh, Hosh, Hannah, Jewish New Year, that just gets shortened to Happy Jew Year. You gotta laugh the same amount at that one.
4: I've just come back from America, yeah? But when I got there to the airport, they hauled me up into immigration, start asking me questions. What are you doing here in the United States of America, huh? Well, first year, I'm gonna kill all the natives and steal their land. Then I'm gonna build a country off the back of African slaves. And when they start complaining about racism, I'm gonna stick them into ghettos full of guns, alcohol, and crack cocaine. But oh, look like you fellas beat me to it, huh?
5: We've had our ears bent for the last 20 years by various different administrations about the importance of enterprise and initiative. And to be quite honest, somebody with the enterprise and initiative to get through Dover Customs hanging from a freight train by his teeth is exactly the kind of person we need in this country. Now relax, because this is headed in the vague direction of a kind of a gag. Now if you want to solve the whole asylum seeker issue, what you do is this. You can solve it right now. Do this. Deport everybody! Everybody! Deport the entire population of Britain to Pyongyang. And if you make it back,

0: I'm media production for BBC Radio 2. It was presented by me, Alexi Sale, and compiled and produced by Andy Foster. The executive producer was Phil Critchlow.
1: I've been gardening in white gloves just to prove that dirt can't hide from new Tide. Tide's been intensified to bring you cleanness no other low-priced powder can beat. I'm going to hide these filthy gloves in the pockets of these cords. Too tough a test for a low-priced powder, not for new Tide. Now for those hidden gloves. How's that for cleanness? Proof that dirt just can't hide from intensified Tide. Try it.
2: Nothing tastes nicer than Cadbury's Dairy Milk. Oh. Lovely, isn't it? Mm. And as anyone can see, every bar is chunky.
3: Magic.
4: Yeah.
2: That's because there's a glass and a half of full cream milk in every half pound. That's why, sir, nothing tastes nicer.

0: that's it for me this week. I'm back to Belmarsh Prison. Next week, we will look at the madcap world of character comedy. From Harry Enfield's Stavros to Al Murray's The Pub Landlord.
1: My name is Stavros. I'm afraid tonight I don't have my moustache because how come it get cut back by the Tory government, innit?
2: We've got a club later on. Free drinks all night, a guaranteed shag at the end of it. I've not been, my sister went last week.
3: Well, you are pregnant, so you must have had sexual intercourse at some point. Well, I mean, 8 months ago.
4: No, because I never even had sex apart from that one time 8 months ago. But apart from that, I'm a complete virgin.
0: The alternative take is a TV.

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10: Thank you, Carl. Oh, incidentally, be advised, as we landed, we saw a large hawk or kestrel about 50 feet from the runway.
9: Noted, Golf Tango India. What was it doing?
11: Watching how it's supposed to be done.
12: Cabin Pressure by John Finnemore, starring Stephanie Cole as Carolyn, Roger Allam as Douglas, Benedict Cumberbatch as Martin, and John Finnemore as Arthur. This week, Kuala Lumpur.
13: Mum, can I borrow your car?
14: Why? What's wrong with your car?
13: It's really old, and it's a horrible colour, and it smells of duffel coats.
14: What's wrong with it that's stopping you driving it?
13: Only those things, but I thought since we were on standby this week, I might go for some drives. In a nice car, like yours.
14: No, you won't, because you and I will be using this week to see if we can ease your stewarding skills up above that crucial dividing line between very bad and merely bad. I'm going to be your mystery passenger.
13: Brilliant. Will there be clues?
14: I mean, we are going to sit in the plane and you're going to practice serving me.
13: Right. So what's the mystery?
14: The mystery is who I am.
13: And who are you?
14: I'm me.
13: That's not very mysterious.
14: Oh, life's too short. You and I are going to pretend to be a steward and a passenger.
13: Oh, right. Bagsy Beaver steward.
10: Hello, Carolyn. Just had a thought.
14: Oh, good. A pilot with a thought. How the gods smile upon me.
10: Just occurred to me, for weeks like this, we really ought to have a pilot's lounge.
14: A what?
10: A pilot's lounge.
14: Martin, the very last thing I want to do is encourage either of you to do any more lounging than you already do.
10: It wouldn't be for lounging in. It would be for our briefings, doing our logbooks. I thought maybe each month one of us could present a paper on some aspect of aviation that interests us.
14: And to think, a moment ago, I thought the idea couldn't sound less appealing.
13: But, Mum, you could make money out of it. You could sell drinks.
14: Without a license? To pilots?
13: No, I mean tea and coffee and things. To David and George from engineering and the fire crew and Carl the ATC, even Dirt the groundsman.
10: No. It would be a pilot's lounge. Not for those guys, for the pilot.
13: But that doesn't make sense. I'm not a pilot.
10: No.
13: But I'd be allowed in.
10: No.
14: Oh, Martin, if you can find an empty room on the airfield, you are welcome to sit in it. And if you can lure Douglas in and then keep him there long enough to read a paper at him, you're a better man than I am, Gunga Din. Close the door on your way out.
10: But...
14: On which you should now go. I'm sorry, I thought that was implied.
13: Any good, Skip?
10: No, Arthur, because it's locked.
13: Ah. Oh, I tell you where you could try, though. How about that scrap DC-10 fuselage out round the back of the hangar? I mean, it's probably full of rats and cobwebs and skeletons, but if we clean it up...
10: That's actually not a bad idea. Tell you what, though, Arthur, if it does turn out to be suitable, I thought we might strike a happy compromise between my idea of keeping it just for pilots and your idea of inviting everyone who works on the airfield.
13: What would that be?
10: Just the pilots. And you.
13: Oh, so I'd be like an honorary pilot?
10: No, you'd just be you.
13: Great! Although, the engineers and everyone are really good fun. George does these brilliant impressions of fruit.
10: Yes, I'm sure they're great. But what I want is a nice, civilized arena to compare notes with my fellow professionals. Right, here it is. Is there someone in there?
13: Sounds like it.
1: No. Next one, right? Number 12, the conference pair!
13: Wow! Dave, George, everyone, hi!
9: Martha, Captain Creek.
10: Could someone please tell me what the hell's going on in here?
11: Hello, Martin.
10: Douglas!
11: Welcome to the Flap and Throttle.
5: Hooray!
13: What a brilliant place, Douglas.
10: How long's it been going on?
11: We just had our third anniversary, actually.
10: So before I even got here?
11: Yes.
10: Why didn't you tell me about it?
11: Well, we were just waiting for you to settle in, you know, get comfortable with everyone.
10: I've been here a year and a half.
11: And we're still waiting.
10: I see. So it's an illegal pub for everyone who works on the airfield except me.
11: Well, to be honest, I didn't think you'd approve.
10: I don't approve.
11: I thought you might have told Carolyn or the airfield manager.
10: I might have done.
11: Right, so that's why we didn't tell you.
13: Yeah, but why didn't you tell me?
11: Because it was a secret, Arthur. And you are, without a shadow of a doubt, the worst liar in the world.
13: I'm not.
11: All right. Answer this question with a lie. What's your name?
13: Arnold Man. Cat. Sir. Man.
11: Arnold Man a Cat's a Man.
13: Yeah.
11: That's an unusual name. Tell me, is it made up?
13: Yes, it is.
11: Oh! You see, that's the sort of trick question you want to watch for. I'll tell you a secret. The way to lie convincingly is never make something up. Just tell a different truth. So, if you have to lie about where you were today, tell them where you really were last week. If you have to give a false name, use a real name you already know. Try again. What's your name?
13: Douglas Richardson.
11: Better? Not quite perfect.
13: Oh, I forgot. Mum's waiting for me in the plane.
10: What for?
13: She's being my mystery passenger.
11: Well, good luck. Let us know if you work out who she is.
13: Righto.
10: Douglas, an illegal pub on an airfield is incredibly dangerous and irresponsible.
11: Don't be so melodramatic. No one drinks when they're on duty. It's just a bit of fun. It's more about the secret club atmosphere, you know, like at school.
10: Not at my school.
11: Oh, come on. You must have had secret clubs in the lunch break, at least.
10: No, actually, people weren't really around during lunch break. I think they went home or... Oh.
11: Ah.
10: Well, anyway, I thought you didn't drink. I thought you hadn't had a drink for 9 years.
11: Martin, that is a secret. I have carefully built up my reputation as a hard-boozing sky god, and I'm not having you spoil it.
10: So what... do you drink there?
11: If you must know. You know, every year I win a bottle of Talisker single malt from Carolyn.
10: Steal.
11: Win. Well, I keep it in the Flap and Throttle. Everyone knows it's for my personal use only. Not everyone knows it's refilled with apple juice.
10: Well, Douglas, look, I'm sorry. Either you close it down immediately or I'll be forced to inform Carolyn.
11: I can't close it down. It's not my pub. If you want it stopped, you'll have to come down and tell them yourself. All the mechanics, the engineers, the fire crew, Dirk, the groundsman.
10: I'm not afraid of them.
11: Or should you be? Not even Dirk.
10: Well, I'm not.
11: Good.
10: Why not even Dirk?
11: No reason. I just mean someone who was afraid of them would probably start by being afraid of Dirk. It's the natural place to start.
10: Well, I'm not. I'll come and tell them this evening.
11: Ooh, full moon.
10: Stop it.
14: Arthur, where have you been? I told you to meet me in the cabin half an hour ago.
13: Sorry, Mum, I've been to the dentist.
14: Oh, have you?
13: Yes, I have. He said I've been brushing really well, but to watch out for my gums.
14: Right, so no real change since last week, then, when I took you.
13: Oh, yeah.
14: Leave the line to Douglas, dear. He's the professional. So, it's a normal flight. I'm the passengers. You're you. Off we go.
13: Wait, where are we going?
14: It doesn't matter. Pisa.
13: Oh, we went to Pisa last week.
14: Well, where do you want us to go, then?
13: Kuala Lumpur.
14: Why Kuala Lumpur?
13: It's like Helsinki. I've always wanted to go there. It sounds
14: like... Arthur, let me warn you, I am not in the best of tempers, and I strongly advise you not to start talking about a city populated by either koalas or Oompa Loompas.
13: I have nothing to say.
14: Good. And go. Excuse me, Stuart. Where can I smoke my cigarette?
13: Oh, I'm sorry, madam. This is brilliant. It's like acting.
14: Get on with it.
13: I'm sorry, madam, but for your happy convenience, cigarettes may not be enjoyed anywhere on board at this time.
14: Oh, all right. What about this pipe?
13: I'm not sure. Let me just ask my...
14: She's not on board.
13: Oh, okay. I'm going to go for... No. Sorry?
14: A reefer?
13: I don't...
14: It's medicinal.
13: Oh, medicinal. Well, I expect...
14: No.
13: I expect no. That's what I was going to say. I expect definitely not.
14: Arthur, here are the things you can smoke on board.
13: Oh, no, hang on, wait. I'll write it down.
14: You don't need to write it down. It's nothing. You can't smoke anything on the plane.
13: Nothing.
14: Nothing.
13: I'd still quite like to write it down.
11: Okay, he's on his way. Now, remember, we're aiming for something between the bar in Cheers and the mess hall in Dambusters. And I know you'd think if you use captain in every sentence, he'll think you're taking the piss. But actually, he won't. Right, here he is.
15: Hooray!
11: Welcome, Martin, to the Flap and Throttle.
15: Pleasure to see you here,
16: Captain. An honour, Captain. A real honour.
11: What's going on? I mentioned you were coming down and, well, everyone was very excited.
10: Well, I hope you told them why I was coming.
11: Of course not. That's your job.
16: Now it's a proper club, isn't it?
15: Yeah. It's all very well having the first officer down here, but the Captain, that's different.
10: Then why didn't you ask me?
16: Never thought you'd accept, Captain.
15: We thought you'd be one of those standoffish captains, Captain. Too grand to mix with the ground staff.
10: Yes, well, look, you don't have to call me Captain all the time, you know.
15: Oh, right.
10: Skipper will do.
16: Thanks, Skipper. Appreciate it.
10: Well, all right. Listen, men, the fact is...
16: Oh, hang on. Can't have the Skipper giving a speech without a glass in his hand. What are you having, Skipper?
15: No. I'm the chief engineer. I get to buy Skip a drink.
10: Well, this is just it. I'm afraid I simply can't...
11: Martin, a quick word.
10: Now?
11: Operational matter.
10: All right.
11: Martin, it's up to you, of course, but I just thought I should let you know. These people are very proud. In their culture, there's nothing more insulting than to spurn a gift. It's a terrible loss of face.
10: What, engineers? Are you sure you're not thinking of the Japanese?
11: Well, there's so many great Japanese engineers, the culture's rubbed off on them.
10: Douglas, I can't allow an illegal bar to operate on an airfield property, still less partake myself. What would Carolyn say if she found out?
11: I don't know. Then again, these guys are all self-employed. If you close down their pub, they'll probably refuse to work for us, and then MJN would fold instantly. I don't know what she'd say about that either, but it's your choice.
15: Here we are, Skipper. Your first point at the Flap and Throttle.
16: First of many.
10: No, really, stop it. You must understand, I really cannot accept this drink.
15: You can't accept it?
16: Well, why not, Skipper?
10: Because, as the Skipper, first round is my round.
14: All right. Today, we're going to build on yesterday. We're not going to let yesterday get us down. Oh, let's see you taking meal orders. Go.
13: Hello, madam. Chicken or beef?
14: Beef, please.
13: Okay. How did I do?
14: Keep going.
13: Oh, righto. Hello, madam. Chicken or beef?
14: Chicken, please.
13: You said beef just now.
14: I was being someone different.
13: That's pretty confusing, mum. Couldn't you at least do a different voice?
14: No, I couldn't.
13: Please? Because in real life they'd have different voices and faces.
14: Oh, all right. Chicken, please.
13: Certainly, madam. And for you, madam?
17: Sir.
13: I beg your pardon, sir. Chicken or beef?
17: How is the chicken cooked?
13: 4 minutes on defrost, shake the bag, 3 minutes on full.
14: No! Don't tell them that.
13: Sorry, are you being you again? Or him? Or one of the others?
14: Me! Just don't tell him we reheat it.
13: Well, he must know. I mean, obviously we don't have a whole kitchen back there. He's not stupid.
14: Yes, he is. Everyone on this plane is stupid until proved otherwise.
13: Shall I put that on the list?
14: Isn't it there already?
13: The customer is always wrong, rude, late, witless, loud, drunk, thieving and sly. I suppose witless sort of covers stupid.
14: Oh, I don't know. Stick stupid down as well. Have you got rude?
13: Yep.
14: Put it down again. It's a good one.
11: You say that, Dave, but they equalise within 10 minutes, so I don't...
18: Evening, chaps.
11: Oh, hello, Martin.
10: Sorry, I didn't mean to interrupt. Carry on.
15: Oh, we were just talking about... Did you see the match, Skipper?
10: The match? No, I missed the match. I think we were on a trip.
16: It only finished 20 minutes ago.
10: Oh, that match? Oh, I was thinking of another match. No, I didn't see that one either. I missed both the matches.
15: Right, well, I was just saying, City never had a hope once they were down to 10.
10: Yes, well, then, as I say, I missed it.
15: Yeah, you see what I'm saying?
10: Oh, yeah, yeah, yeah, of course, yes, I see what you're saying. Ten's not enough. You need a lot more than 10.
15: Well, you need 11.
10: That's what I mean, 11. Yes, that's what you need. Not 10.
16: Who do you support, Skipper?
10: In football?
16: Yeah.
10: England? No, I mean, obviously, England. And, United.
15: Which United?
10: Nottingham.
15: Nottingham United? Never heard of them. What league are they in?
10: I don't follow that closely, actually.
16: Yeah, but you must know what league they're in.
11: In many ways, they're in a league of their own. Aren't they, Martin?
10: Yes, that's right.
16: Right. You from up Nottingham way originally, then?
11: No, Wokingham. Down Wokingham way.
15: Why did you pick Nottingham to follow, then?
10: Well, Nottingham, Wokingham, they sound very similar. Tell you what, though, Dave, you'll be interested in this. You know that little Cherokee that was out doing circuits today? Well, on his third landing, he...
16: Oh! Shot! What's going on? What have I done?
15: I'm talking shop, Skip. Sorry. Automatic round forfeit.
10: What?
11: Flap and throttle house rules, I'm afraid, Martin. Anyone caught talking shop has to buy a round for the whole bar.
10: Then how do you talk about flying?
16: Well, you can't, can you? That's the point.
10: So what do you talk about?
15: I don't know. Music, sport, women.
16: The meaning of life. Anything but bloody planes, eh?
10: Yes. Yeah, of course. Yeah, who wants to talk about stupid aviation?
15: A-bomb!
11: Come on, go easy on him, chaps. He's new.
15: A-bomb!
11: Oh, all right, fine. Sorry, Martin. The A-word is bad.
10: Oh, I see. Another round for everyone?
11: No, I'm afraid having two consecutive forfeits incurs a whoops Johnny.
10: A what?
11: Whoops Johnny, Johnny, Johnny, whoops Johnny, whoops Johnny, Johnny, Johnny, Johnny.
10: Whey! Oh, God.
14: Okay, same as yesterday, you've got chicken or beef, but today I'll throw in some unusual diets.
13: Great. Don't forget to do the voices. Hello, sir or madam?
14: Madam.
13: Madam, would you like chicken or beef?
14: Well, now, that all depends. You see, I'm a celiac.
13: Oh, lovely. Chicken or beef?
14: It means I'm gluten intolerant.
13: Well, I'll try not to be too gluten-annoying.
14: It means I can't eat gluten.
13: We've got chicken or beef.
14: Gluten is in wheat products.
13: Oh, right, yeah, with you. I think they're both fine.
14: No wheat in either?
13: Don't think so.
14: Right, then I will have the chicken.
13: Okey-dokey.
14: Which is coated in breadcrumbs, so I'll have a violent reaction, my airways will swell up, and maybe I'll die.
13: Perhaps the beef.
14: Arthur, what things are made of wheat?
13: Wheat cakes, Weetabix. Those little straw dollies.
14: Bread! Bread is made of wheat.
13: No.
14: Yes! What did you think it was made of?
13: It's not made of anything, it's just bread.
14: So, where does it come from?
13: Well, I don't know. Wow.
11: 5, 4, 3, 2, 1. And so ends another eventful shift. Right, Martin, see you in the flap and throttle later?
10: Yes.
11: Good. And don't forget to bring your shin pads. It's Skittles night.
10: Why do I need shin pads for Skittles?
11: Oh, the way we play it, if you're not bowling, you're a Skittle.
10: Oh, God.
11: You all right?
10: No.
11: Why not?
10: I hate it, Douglas. I really, really, really hate it. I hate the drinking games and the pop quizzes and the round forfeits and the competitive farting and the whoops Johnnies and the bloody anchovies.
11: If it's any consolation, I thought you coped very well with being anchovied. You had a real quiet dignity.
10: I just can't stand it.
11: Well, I suppose you could. It would be a wrench for all of us, of course. But you could stop coming in.
10: No, I can't.
11: Can't you?
10: Of course not. You saw what it was like when I first arrived. They were overjoyed. They said I made it a proper club, and they said it proved I wasn't standoffish. So if I stop going now, it'll prove I am standoffish. I only wish I'd never found out about the wretched place. And now I know about it, I have to go. I'm trapped. I'm trapped, trapped like a...
11: tinned anchovy?
14: All right. Today we're going to put everything we've covered so far together. I might throw anything at you, possibly literally. Are you ready?
13: Yeah. And if I manage it, can I borrow your car?
14: Arthur, you haven't managed any of these things on their own. What makes you think you can handle them together?
13: I can't eat eggs and flour and sugar on their own, but I can eat cake.
14: All right. But only if you really manage it.
13: Actually, I can eat eggs on their own. And sugar. And flour.
14: Go. Ding, ding. I say, Stuart, can my little girl go up on the flight deck for landing?
13: Yes, I'm sure that's fine.
14: No, it's against the law.
13: Right.
14: Ding, ding. Excuse me, could you let the oxygen masks down so we can have a practice with them?
13: Yes, of course. I'll just go...
14: No, you can't. Ding, ding. Excuse me, my dear, I'm blind. Could you guide me to the toilet?
13: No, I can't.
14: Yes, you can. Ding, ding. Excuse me, I'm still waiting for my whiskey. Ding, ding. And when are you going to take away my tray? Ding, ding. Mister, my tummy feels funny.
13: Shut up! All of you, shut up!
14: Arthur, you can't.
13: You too. Right. The French lady, I'll take your tray. You show the blind lady to the loo.
14: No, this is not my job.
13: Just do it. And Mr. Powell, could you please...
14: Who's Mr. Powell?
13: The man who wants his whiskey. I have to give them names or it's just confusing. And he looks like Mr. Powell. He taught me history.
14: Arthur, he looks like me.
13: Mum, excuse me. I am trying to talk to Mr. Powell. Mr. Powell, could you look after the little girl, please?
17: I will do nothing of the sort. I'm a passenger.
13: Okay. In that case... Ding, ding. Hi. Don't worry, mate. I'll look after the little Sheila. Oh, thank you so much. No worries, mate.
14: Arthur, you cannot be passengers.
13: You never said I couldn't. Ding, ding. And I'll shoo the blind lady to the loo. Thank you, Arthur. Oh, it's my pleasure.
14: Arthur.
13: Shush. So, Bluey, you'll look after the little girl. Yip. Mrs. Badcrumble, you'll look after the blind lady. I will. Madam Fruit-Roo, let me take your tray. Mr. Powell, here's your whiskey. Now, ding, ding. The seatbelt signs are on. Everybody sit down and shut up. How did I do?
14: Well, it's not how they teach it in the training courses, but I have to admit it is what I might have done. Here, catch.
10: So, I mean, I was within limits, but it was a ticklish little crosswind, 60, 65, but gusting, 70. And I thought to myself, well, I have seven options here.
15: Seven.
10: Ah, quite right, Dave. Yes, eight. You see, I've been given the 19 runway, but do you know the airport at Nice?
15: No.
10: Oh, well, I'll just explain the layout. They've got this very...
15: Look, I mean, yes. Yes, I do know it.
10: Are you sure? Because you really won't understand this story if you don't. I'll just refresh your memory. There's a very odd name...
15: Arthur! There you are!
13: Hi, Dave. I said I'd pop in, didn't I?
15: Yes, you did. You said you'd pop in at 7:45. And now it's gone 8.
13: I said about 7:45.
10: Well, it doesn't matter. He's here now. Come and join us, Arthur. I was just telling Dave about the landing into Nice.
13: Ooh, what about the talking shop forfeit?
10: Oh, I paid for that.
15: Yeah. He bought me a drink. So now he can talk about flying. As much as he likes.
10: So, there I was. And
15: actually, I've got to go now.
10: Oh, really? I thought you wanted to see Arthur.
15: No. Got to go.
10: Oh, well, I'll finish the story another time.
15: No. Finish it now. Definitely. Oh, I can fill me in later.
10: It's odd. It's exactly what George did half an hour ago. It's like you all can't stand to be in each other's company.
13: Oh. That is odd.
10: I mean, I must say, I do like it being this quiet. It just seems, you know, strange given how busy it was those first few days. Oh. I see. Arthur?
13: Hello.
10: Where have you just come from, Arthur?
13: I had dinner and then I went for a walk and then I came here.
10: Where did you have dinner?
13: An Italian restaurant.
10: What, in Fitton?
13: Yep.
10: That doesn't sound much like you.
13: No. I'm quite enigmatic, though.
10: And I'd have thought you'd have had enough of Italian food since we were in Pisa last week.
13: No, that just whetted my appetite.
10: Who did you have dinner with?
13: Douglas and you. Wouldn't know the other person.
10: What was his name?
13: Mark...
10: Mark Manicazza Man?
13: No, Mark... Rappakash.
10: Of course. And the walk afterwards, where did you, Douglas and Mark Ramprakash, go?
13: We went to see the Tower of
10: air traffic control.
18: The Leaning Tower of air traffic control?
10: How do people do it? How do they lie? It's impossible.
18: Where's the new pub, Arthur?
10: The mechanic's loading bay.
18: Right.
10: Douglas?
11: Arthur? Aren't you supposed to be on Martin's sitting duty? Ah.
10: Sorry.
18: Hello, Douglas.
11: Skipper! Welcome to the Windsock Arms.
18: Don't skipper me! So this is where everyone's been.
11: Where everyone's been busy preparing your surprise.
18: Oh, please, Douglas, don't bother.
11: All right. But we just thought, as captain, you were entitled to your own private bar while we...
19: Went off and set up another cooler gang that I'm not allowed in. Yes, yes, I get it.
18: Well, bad luck.
11: No, Martin, don't.
10: Hi, Carolyn.
11: No!
10: I think you ought to come over to the mechanic's loading bay.
11: Don't say why.
10: Because there's an unlicensed bar in it, that's why.
11: Oh, great.
10: She's coming straight over.
11: I thought she might. All right, everyone get out, but drain your glasses first. Just do it.
10: There's no point in that. All the bottles are still sitting on the bar, and anyway, I have to tell her everything.
11: Really, Martin? Everything? Including the 4 days you spent as a pillar of the flap and throttle?
10: Yes, but I didn't want to. And anyway, this isn't about that pub, it's about this pub. The one you left me out of.
11: You wanted to be left out of it. You told me so. You wanted to go back to not knowing. I was trying to help.
10: What? Oh, no. Oh, Douglas, I'm sorry. I'm sorry. I didn't realize. Look, I'll phone her back.
11: Too late. Don't worry. Tell her everything like you were going to, but get ready to follow my lead.
10: All right.
14: What on earth is going on?
11: Oh. Evening, Carolyn. Welcome to the Windsock Arms.
14: Oh, Douglas, this is too far even for you. Providing unlicensed alcohol on an airfield to airfield staff on duty. Martin, how long have you known about this?
10: I've just discovered it now, just now, just immediately now.
14: Who's been coming here, Douglas?
11: Ah, well, the thing is, I have a terrible memory for faces.
14: I want a list of the names of everyone who's been drinking here.
11: Also names. Faces and names. Those are my weak spots.
14: I'm serious. We need to have a talk.
11: Always a pleasure, never a chore.
14: In which I may have to fire you.
11: Quite right, too.
14: I'm not joking.
11: Absolutely not. It's terribly serious. And that's certainly how you should react if I ever set up an illegal bar in the airfield.
14: You have?
11: Well, no, I haven't. You see, Carolyn, I am your mystery perpetrator of gross professional misconduct. Hello.
14: What?
11: Arthur was telling me about all the fun you've been having with the mystery passenger lessons, and I thought it was a shame for you and Martin to miss out. So I arranged this, and you both did terribly well.
14: Douglas, I am not an idiot. This place is full of booze.
11: But is it, though? Martin, pass me one of those bottles, would you? Absolutely anyone at all. Your free choice.
18: Here you are.
11: Ah, the Talisker. Excellent choice, sir. There we are. On the house. Tell me what you think.
14: Apple juice.
11: It does have apple-y overtones, doesn't it? Or, if you prefer, I can do you water, cold tea, or I think this one's mouthwash.
14: You went to all this trouble just to wind me up.
11: You and Martin. It was an irresistible two for the price of one deal.
14: You are an infantile, time-wasting, sorry excuse for a pilot, and I ought to fire you anyway just to teach you a lesson.
11: Yes. Funny, though, wasn't it?
14: Martin?
10: Yes?
14: Are you still there?
10: Yes.
14: Then don't be.
10: Right.
14: Right. Now, Douglas, listen to me.
11: Yes, Carolyn?
14: A double gin and tonic, please, with ice and lemon.
11: Coming right up.
14: You think that went all right?
11: Very well, I thought. I'm impressed he took 4 days to tell you. I thought it would be sooner.
14: I'm rather insulted he believed I'd fall for that rotten apple juice trick.
11: All in a good cause. Now Martin can return to blissful ignorance. The boys can relax again, and you can start coming back to the pub.
14: Where's the new one going to be?
11: We thought the fire crew break room, the hose and hydrant.
14: Perfect. Cheers.
11: Cheers.
12: That was Cabin Pressure by John Finnemore. It starred Stephanie Cole as Carolyn, Roger Allam as Douglas, Benedict Cumberbatch as Martin, and John Finnemore as Arthur. It also featured Paul Putner as Dave and Roger Morledge as George. The producer was David Tyler, and the program was a positive production for the BBC.
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2: Drop Me Here, Darling features Michael Robbins, Norma Ronald, Richard Davis, April Walker, and as Leslie and Caroline Duggan, Leslie Phillips and Jill Bennett. One of the things a top businesswoman needs is a top chauffeur, a smooth, efficient operator to give her smooth, efficient motoring. Which makes you wonder why Caroline Duggan employs her ex-husband, Leslie.
3: I can tell when something's on your mind. Your ears go limp. Is it personal?
4: Well, you might say that.
3: I am your ex-wife. You can tell me.
4: I'd rather not. Now you're my employer.
3: I hope we're still friends. If you need time off to work it all out or
4: something... Thanks, darling, but I need all the overtime I can get. Pay for my holiday. Last year, there were so many surcharges, I had to pick grapes to go home.
3: Uh-huh. So it's money problems.
4: Actually, no. For once, that side should be all right. We're driving down to Greece, I hope.
3: Nice.
4: Well, it should have been, only... Well, something's happened. I'm worried about disappointing Maura.
3: Maura
4: Mackay. You met her. You see, we're going together. Well, I mean, we were going together.
3: You mean you might not?
4: Well, there's not much point if I can't do it. Did you say you won't need me this evening, madam?
3: That's right.
4: I feel like an evening in the pub to cheer myself up.
5: Watch your legs.
4: Hello.
5: No, me, what's up with you? Face like a sick octopus. I've seen happier things when a Thames goes out.
4: Look, it's no good. If I don't talk to someone, I'll go mad. I've fallen foul of the law.
5: You?
4: Yeah, I was framed, of course. Police brutality.
5: Don't worry, Liz. We'll get you the best lawyers. I mean, what is it you've done?
4: Yeah, well... Speeding.
5: Speeding?
4: On the Kingston bypass. I was doing 50.
5: Doing 50 on the Kingston bypass? Well, thank God they've abolished stagging.
4: In my old banger. That's why they picked on me. I was the only one they could catch. If you're in a Porsche, they doff their helmets and wave you on.
5: Now, but come on, seriously, Les. What is it you're worried about?
4: I'm a chauffeur, Dave. What happens if I lose my license?
5: Get a rickshaw.
4: Dear,
5: oh, dear, oh, dear, oh, dear. Look, how many times have you been done this?
4: Well, only this once, of course. But if Caroline finds out...
5: Les... You are an educated twit. You won't lose your license, not with no endorsements.
4: Well, Vince lost his for doing 35 in Oxford Street.
5: Yeah, well, I mean, it's different if you've got a tree lopper, isn't it? But he wasn't a speeding. It was his little campaign against the Christmas illuminations. Now, you'll get off with a fine, mate.
4: You sure?
5: Of course, I've had two myself.
4: Oh, what a really, what a silly old silly I am.
5: Nah, don't you worry. Your job's safe, mate.
4: Yeah, not only that, I shan't have to disappoint Maura.
5: Who?
4: Maura Mackay. She needs me to drive because she can't. We're going to Greece on holiday together.
5: Oh, yeah. Bit of the old house your father, eh? Be a few flowers flattened out there, mate.
4: No. Look, stop, sorry. Stop nudging me in the ribs. Go on.
5: It's the pygmy lady said to the bishop.
4: Honestly, it's not that kind of relationship. Maura and I just share an interest in European art.
5: That's a new name for it.
4: You can't be on the razzle all the time. This will be a rest from that. You know, recharge the batteries, you know. Shared expenses. You can't talk to a woman without people assuming you're competing for a duvet. Well, Maura and I are purely platonic. Crawler! We are, I tell you.
6: Never mind that. Look what just come in.
5: Here, I don't believe it. She's coming our way. Here, help me get my wedding ring off.
4: Hello, lovely. What a surprise.
7: I remembered you said this was your local, and I was passing on the way to my sister's, so I thought I'd say hello.
4: Oh, well, I'm glad you did. This is Dave.
5: Pleasure, Maura.
4: Not Maura, this is Heather. Couldn't feel platonic about her, could you? She's just joined the firm.
7: Sorry to barge in, Dave, but we can't talk at work.
4: Caroline, you see, if she knew we were...
5: What, jealous?
4: No, she just thinks office romance is hum, efficiency. I've heard her. Quantum mail order is not a singles bar. If she sees you holding hands in the mail room, you're posted to crew.
5: Here, Emma. Want a drink?
7: Oh, yes, thanks. Gin and it.
4: Yeah, we'll have the gin now and the it when you get back.
8: Now, Leslie, I told you. I don't want to hurry our relationship. I'm not going home with you yet.
4: Oh, I see.
8: And who's Moira?
4: Yeah, it's the woman I'm going to Greece with.
8: Oh? I'm not sure I like that.
4: Oh, Heather, really.
8: I thought we had something of an understanding.
4: Look, it's perfect.
8: I don't approve of two-timing.
4: Lovely.
8: No? I think you'd better decide between the two of us.
4: Oh, dear. Talk about innocent till proved guilty. I mean, on soir qui mal y pense. Whenever there's an honnoisseur, I get the qui mal y pense. We're only going together to save money.
8: I wonder why you've never mentioned her before.
4: Oh, I knew I'd get this reaction. This holiday was all arranged before you and I met. I wasn't going to let her down.
8: Oh, well. I'd better believe you. Sorry, Leslie.
5: Right, here we are, then.
4: Yes, I'm so grateful to Dave, Heather. He's put my mind at rest about that, transgression.
8: The speeding.
4: Shh, I don't want it getting back to Caroline.
5: Look, no sweat, Les. I promise you, you're all right. Unless you're like this bloke Ted was on about.
4: Who's that?
5: Some poor devil. One little offence, and he was confiscated from driving.
4: What? But you said they don't do that first time.
5: Yeah, well, this bloke was different. You see, he'd never taken a proper test. Drove tanks in the war. They gave him some army licence, quite legal, but when this come out under the magistrate, he's told his licence is suspended till he takes a civilian test.
8: Gosh, that takes a long time.
5: 6 months waiting list, darling. Poor geezer. Sleeps on the embankment now, Tess says. Lost his job as a van driver.
4: Oh, no.
7: What's the matter?
4: National service. That's where I got my licence, Dave.
5: So you never took the civilian test, then?
4: Would you, if you didn't have to? That's it, then. I'm finished.
8: Oh, nonsense, Leslie. If it came to the worst, all you'd have to do is pass the driving test.
4: All? Heather, be like testing Thomas A. Beckett on new maths. I'm too old to learn the highway code.
8: You drive every day.
4: Yeah, well, I use the phone every day, but I haven't learnt the yellow pages. I mean, I know all the rules, you know, don't overtake in reverse. Don't park over the gap in Tower Bridge. That's not the kind of thing they ask you. What's the sign for a humpback traffic warden?
5: You're past, mate.
4: I need so many lessons. By the time I do, they'll have run out of North Sea oil. I just hope I'm not summoned till after my holiday. I told Maura about the speeding thing. She's afraid it'll all be off.
3: Claire, get one of the girls onto that, would you?
9: I'll ask Heather. She's very good.
3: Yes, but don't have her in here.
9: Well, don't you like her?
3: We've got to keep her away from Leslie, and he's always in here seeing if it's time to turn over the calendar. I don't want them to waste time getting lascivious.
9: Leslie never wastes time getting lascivious.
3: Quite. And Heather's just his type.
9: No, she isn't.
3: Claire, I was married to him for 10 years. I should know by now what makes him twirl his moustache.
9: Well, we all thought the same. Then yesterday he was in her office all morning.
3: Oh, no.
9: I looked in several times. They just ignored each other.
3: I don't believe it. Have you been putting something in his tea?
9: Frank saw Heather give him some very longing looks. Leslie just looked awkward and turned away.
3: You cannot be serious. You mean he didn't give her what he likes to think is his sexy leer? Like Liberace sitting in ice cream?
9: Apparently not. Frank thinks there must be something wrong with him.
3: Can't be. Leslie's got more sex drive than a supercharged goat. Hang on, though. He has been acting strangely. Says he's worried about disappointing Maura. Maura Mackay. They seem to have taken up together.
9: Oh, well, I mean, perhaps that's why he's not reacting to Heather.
3: But he treats women like buses. Put your hand out for the next one in case you can't get on the first.
9: Oh, well, I mean, perhaps he can't ring the bell anymore. He's at a funny age.
3: He's always been at a funny age. This is something new.
9: Poor old Leslie. Oh, well, he's still got his indoor plant.
3: No, it's no laughing matter, Claire. If Leslie loses his virility, he's finished. I must settle this.
9: Well, how can you do that?
3: I have a discreet word with Maura Mackay. I met her once or twice. I think I've got her number somewhere. I've got to find out about this, Claire. If Leslie's no longer, functioning properly, he needs help. A doctor, a therapist. He'd be too proud to find one himself.
10: Maura Mackay?
3: Oh, I don't know if you remember me, Maura. Caroline Duggan, we met at the Kents.
10: Of course, Leslie's ex-wife. What can I do for you?
3: Well, it's rather awkward. Frankly, I am worried about Leslie. I gather you're going away together.
10: Well, we were, but, Leslie said I wasn't to talk about this.
3: Well, naturally. Listen, Maura, there's nothing romantic between us, I promise you. But I do still care about his welfare, and I want to help him.
10: He's told you what's gone wrong, then?
3: You don't think you could keep it from me, do you? I can tell when he's got problems.
10: I told him it was bound to slip out.
3: Oh, dear. Look, I may know someone who could help him.
10: Really? Well, it would be marvellous if he could get off.
3: He hasn't sought advice.
10: No. I told him he ought to. If he's lucky, he'll just have it suspended for a while.
3: Heavens! Is that what they do?
10: Well, I think so. Unless you've been drinking, then they have to clamp down on you.
3: Poor Leslie.
10: Of course, you see, his big worry is that you'll sack him.
3: But why on earth should I? He's not a racehorse. Don't tell Leslie I rang. He'd be embarrassed.
10: All right. I'm only sorry I can't get us there. But I gave up when I was 18. I'm too frightened of lorry drivers.
3: Yes.
10: But don't you worry about me. I may find someone else. I'll put an advert on the notice board at work. Bye.
3: Strange lady. But Leslie's certainly in trouble, Claire. It sounds like a weird relationship. He'd never been into that sort of scene if everything was working.
9: Look, what about that man who helped Bill and Patsy? As a therapist or something?
3: Just what I was thinking. He did wonders for Bill.
9: Saved their marriage. I never thought Patsy'd play the trombone again.
3: Find me Bill's number. I'd better go and see this therapist. Welsh, I think Bill said. Some name like Roger.
11: And keep up the exercises, Mr. Daly. No need to ring me unless the tubing perishes. Yes. Love to your wife. Oh, sorry. Bye, Mr. Daly. If ever a man had the wrong name. I'm sorry, Mrs. Duggan, but where were we?
3: My ex-husband. I'm worried that he might be,
11: No need for embarrassment. We therapists have our own turn. Mm-hmm. Past it.
3: Yes,
11: Most unlikely at his age. Hormone deficiency, a psychological block. I'm sure we can help. Sometimes it's a simple matter of a larger bicycle saddle.
3: I haven't told him that I know.
11: Admiral Tact. Loss of drive's an alarming thing. There is nothing we men fear more, except perhaps Shirley Williams. Now, what are the symptoms of his condition? I mean, apart from...
3: But funnily enough, it seems to affect his driving.
11: Oh, this is common. Feeling himself inadequate, he tries to express his virility in reckless driving.
3: No. It's the other way around. He's slowed right down. Drives like a granny.
11: Ah, of course, this is symbolic. He never gets into top in the car, and the same with the other.
3: These days, he never beeps the horn.
11: Well, there we are.
3: I mean, he used to do it all the time. He liked to abuse taxi drivers in Morse code.
11: Indeed? What did he say?
3: I don't know Morse code. Well, actually, I did, but I taught myself to forget it. Anyway, that's all over. Today, if a taxi driver scowls, Leslie pulls into the side and trembles.
11: Dear me.
3: Is all this relevant?
11: My dear Mrs. Duggan, the car is full of sexual symbolism. Manipulating gears. Inserting the ignition key. Putting the aerial up. The leather seats. The firm, yielding tires, the sensuous curves of the bodywork, the purr of the engine which responds to your touch. Oh, God, the right young! Yes. What sort of a car has he got?
3: Oh, I'm talking about my car. He's my chauffeur, you see.
11: Ah, ha, ha. More significant.
3: Oh, didn't I say? You see, he needed a job and he went bust.
11: It's a textbook case. First, your rejection of him with your divorce. Next, his business failure. Then you destroy the remnants of his masculinity by putting him in a subordinate position. Mrs. Duggan, after all that, Errol Flynn couldn't.
3: Heavens, I mean, and I only wanted to help.
11: We may have to consider relieving him of the job.
3: Well, what would he do? I mean, these days he'd never get another post, even if he were competent.
11: But working under his ex-wife, I mean, that's fraught with symbolic emasculation. No wonder his sparking plug won't spark anymore. Well, I shall have to see him myself, of course.
3: Well, I doubt if he'll agree to that.
11: Well, you're his employer. If it was in your time, he'd find it hard to refuse. I'll come to your office. We can surprise him.
12: I'll have to ring off, Heather. Caroline's called me to the office. Well, I hope she just wants the car. Please God, she hasn't heard about the speeding. Now, I still don't know when the case comes up. Look, I've got to go, love. Now, we'll talk later. Morning, madam.
3: Sit down, will you?
12: I thought you wanted the car.
3: No, I'm giving us the morning off. I want to talk to you. Something on your mind, isn't there?
12: Whatever gives you that idea?
3: I only have to look at you. I mean, coming to work in your slippers.
12: Well, my shoes are away, being broken in.
3: And you're drinking more.
12: How can you tell?
3: Your elbows are covered in bits of crisp. You're just nervous. You were never frightened of lollipop ladies before.
12: They seem so threatening these days. Part of the police state, I suppose.
3: You chewed your way through two pairs of driving gloves.
12: Well, you know what it's like when you stop smoking.
3: You never started smoking.
12: Well, that's even worse.
3: Listen, Leslie, let's stop despairing. I know.
12: What?
3: I spoke to Moira. She told me everything.
12: Ah.
3: Don't blame her. I made out on you already.
12: Well, that's that. I suppose you'll be firing me.
3: Well, I wouldn't put it quite like that, but how did you guess?
12: Well, it's the obvious thing to do, isn't it?
3: Well, it wasn't obvious to me, but... Well, I've heard what the expert says about your trouble.
12: Well, you might wait and see if I really have lost it or not. I mean, I'd be willing to take a test. I need lessons, of course, but it might not come to that. I was only stopped because of my old banger.
3: No need for the sordid details, darling. I just want what's best for you.
11: Ah, morning, Mrs. Duggan.
3: Oh, Mr. Rogers, this is Leslie. Mr. Rogers is here to help you, darling.
12: How?
3: You're going to use my office and I'll share out. Darling, Mr. Rogers knows all about these things. He's helped hundreds of men with your problem. Trust him.
12: Yeah, but darling, listen.
11: Shall we sit down, Mr. Duggard? There's no need for embarrassment. I discuss this sort of case every day. You could say I'm something of an expert.
12: Trust Caroline. An expert on call for every problem, from legal to mechanical.
11: This is the age of the specialist, Mr. Duggan. Now, Mrs. Duggan has told me of recent developments that, prevent you carrying out your functions.
12: Well, not necessarily. We don't know for sure. It simply hasn't come up yet.
11: Of course, we must live in hopes.
12: Well, it may not arise until after my holiday.
11: Well, a break could prove therapeutic, but we still have to look at the basic problem. Tell me, when did you first notice that things were going wrong?
12: Well, I was pushing it a bit on the Kingston bypass. Then suddenly I saw the police flashing.
11: Really?
12: Yeah, of course, that made me stop at once.
11: I see. And you had no worries before that?
12: Well, to tell you the truth, I've always found it a bit worrying. Well, when I look in the mirror, you see, and you see this great white thing with a flashing light on the top.
11: Dear me, this is unusual. But you feel persecuted?
12: Of course I'm persecuted. I'm in trouble because I've just got a rusty old Sprite. People point at it. And they scratch it with their keys.
11: Oh, I'm afraid this case is outside my province. I'm going to arrange for you to see a very nice man. Yes, he's what we call a psychiatrist.
12: What, you mean I should plead insanity? Well, anything. If it saves my driving license.
11: You see, these hallucinations... Driving license?
12: Perhaps you've not been fully informed. Shall I start again from the beginning?
8: Can I help you, Heather?
7: I was looking for Leslie.
3: Oh, yes?
7: Well, not specially. I mean, if he's not here, it doesn't matter.
3: It's all right, love.
7: What?
3: We know you've taken a shine to him.
7: Oh, dear.
3: Anyone can see by the way you look at him. Normally, I disapprove of that sort of thing in the office.
7: Yes, I heard.
3: However, this case is rather different. I think you might be able to help.
7: Help?
3: Mm. It's rather a delicate matter.

0: help.
1: Mm.
0: It's rather a delicate matter.
2: Oh, dear. Oh, you mean Caroline thinks that I'm... Good Lord.
3: I'm only glad she's mistaken. Very warm lady. Yes, she'll be so pleased when I tell her.
2: Yeah. On the other hand, look, if it's not unethical, do you have to disillusion her?
3: What do you mean, not tell her?
2: Well, she knows there's something wrong. Now, if she finds out it's not what she thought, she might get on to the speeding business.
3: But would it be fair to let her go on worrying?
2: Well, I think she rather enjoys being Florence Nightingale. You could tell her that I'm getting better.
3: Well, yes, I might be able to go along with that.
2: Thanks. I just wish you could help me with my real problem.
3: What do you mean, the speeding case?
2: Yeah, and the army license.
3: Good grief, you know worries there, man. Exactly the same thing happened to me.
2: Really?
3: Yes, I just got a fine and a caution, same as you will.
2: Have you got a minute, Caroline?
0: Of course, Leslie. Sit down.
2: I just wanted to thank you for everything, you know, for being so understanding and for putting me on to Mr. Rogers.
0: Was he able to help?
2: Oh, immensely. He thinks I've every chance of a full recovery.
0: Oh, that's marvelous news. I'm so glad.
2: Mind you, he says I'll have to go carefully. He says these things are often connected with stress and nervous exhaustion.
0: Well, that seems logical.
2: He feels perhaps a reduction in my working hours.
0: Oh, no problem there, darling. I can use cabs more.
2: Oh, you are kind, darling. After they made you, they threw away the mold.
0: Not at all, Leslie. The most important thing is your welfare.
2: Thanks. He mentioned something else that might help.
0: Yes?
2: Well, he thought the stimulus of a new relationship, you know, the companionship of a younger woman, you know, someone like, say, well, you know, for the sake of argument, young Heather, who's just joined us. I know you usually frown in that sort of thing in the office, but perhaps in this case you could turn a blind
0: Leslie,
2: eye.
0: Leslie, listen. I don't know how to break it to you, but I had the same idea.
2: Really?
0: I took the liberty of having a word with Heather. Told her about your problem, strictly confidentially, of course.
2: You what?
0: I suggested that if you spend more time together, it might cheer you up. A platonic friendship, a sort of spring and autumn.
2: No, but listen.
0: She said it wouldn't work. She's such a physical, passionate person.
2: Oh.
0: She felt that you'd both finish up very frustrated, so she'd rather make a clean break now. In fact, she's given notice.
2: Oh.
0: Oh, don't worry, darling. She has another job to go to, and young people get over these things very quickly. In fact, I gather she's been getting calls from some boozing pal of yours. Dave, I think she said. She thought she might be here.
2: Go.
4: Leslie Phillips and Jill Bennett starred in Drop Me Here, Darling. Also featured were Norma Ronald, Michael Robbins, Richard Davis and April Walker. The program was written by Andrew Palmer and produced by Edward Taylor.

0: Inside every Cape Plum, there's a nice clean stone asking to be let out. There's a very sweet sound to Cape Plums when you have them for afters.
1: J-E-L-L. Oh, the big red letters stand for the Jell-O family. 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That's Jell-O.
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0: We had a party last night. 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
5: Oh, hi, Ruth. How was your Saturday?
6: The selfish, stupid, sexist git.
5: Oh, what about Sunday?
6: The slimy, sanctimonious sod.
5: Well, it's always nice to start a new week.
6: It's over. Lothar and me. I mean, have I got Bimbo tattooed to me forehead or something?
5: No. Come on, Ruth, you haven't got anything tattooed to your forehead. I mean, I'd have noticed sitting opposite.
6: Ask me to advise in a matrimonial dispute and I've got the wisdom of Solomon. Let me loose in a bar full of German language students and I've got the self-control of Catherine the Great.
5: Maybe it's for the best. I mean, he did treat you rather badly.
6: Why is everyone always so against him?
5: Sorry. I was just thinking about that thing with your credit cards and the mortgage deeds.
6: You're right, Hill. He's a git. I'm just pissed off because I couldn't see it coming again. How was your weekend?
5: Oh, you know, relaxing. Well, quiet. I enjoy going to the cinema on my own. You can really concentrate on a film. Even if you've seen it a few times before. It's not quite so much fun going out to eat on your own afterwards. But it's okay if you take a book.
6: Of course, the sex was great, but that's your 19-year-old.
5: Maybe you should consider someone nearer to you in age. I mean, not that you're old. You're very young for someone in their mid-30s.
6: Yeah, maybe you're right.
5: Perhaps someone you know you haven't considered in that way before might be the kind of person to really value you on your terms without crowding you at all. Unless you wanted to be crowded, in which case they would crowd you, but in a sensitive way.
6: Maybe. I just don't think I could handle any involvement at the moment. I just want to be able to relate to men on a non-sexual basis for a while.
5: Right. Well, if there's anything I could do on that non-basis, just name it.
7: I'll take the high road and you take the low road and I'll be a QC before ye.
8: Sir.
7: Morning, Vincent.
8: You seem in very good spirits this morning, sir.
7: Yes, I suppose I am. Well, it's not every day that the Lord Chancellor presents you with Route 1 to QC-dom.
8: This isn't another one of those schemes, is it, sir?
7: Comparative justice. Sharing the legal experience with America. Personally, I think Mackay the New is going a bit doolally, but I'm not going to look the big Scottish gift horse in the mouth.
8: How exactly is this going to affect Chambers, sir? We did discuss the importance of consultation at the last Chambers meeting.
7: Oh, yes. The Ruth Quirk Democratic agenda. Vote, vote, and vote again to frustrate your head of Chambers.
8: Oh, I think she was just voicing the concern of a few people about the way decisions are made. I can't put my finger on anything specific, but surrendering the lease on the building and arranging the move did take some people by surprise.
7: That woman doesn't realise that a Chambers isn't a democracy, Vincent. It's much more complicated than that. It's a democracy wrapped inside an oligarchy within a dictatorship. And if the dictator becomes a QC, your 10% on fees looks rather fatter.
8: As I was saying, sir, idealism is all very well, but we live in the harsh world of commercial realities.
7: Now tell Ruth and Hillary what's going on. This one's easy, Vincent. All we have to do is to act as host Chambers to some American lawyer for a week. He's supposed to observe one of my cases, then he reports back to the Lord Chancellor. I get a ringing endorsement. It's almost like cheating.
8: How do you know what he'll say about you to the Lord Chancellor?
7: Vince, he's American. You know, the people with the white patent shoes and the Rupert Baird trousers. It's not exactly going to be difficult to impress him, is it?
8: They're not all totally naive.
7: Oh, for God's sake, Vincent. We're talking about a nation that thinks Fergie's classy. I'm hardly going to have a problem.
6: Morning, John.
7: Ah, Ruth, look, I'm afraid I haven't had a chance to consult you on this, not that it affects you personally, so I hope you won't feel the need to threaten proceedings as you did on the photocopier.
6: You put my name on the leasing agreement without asking me.
7: I think there were misunderstandings all round. You, me, the police, that handwriting expert you called in. I was genuinely trying to save everybody money.
6: Let's just try and forget it, shall we? But it would be nice to have a photocopier that photocopies.
7: Absolutely. I put Vince onto it. Now, because I'm determined to keep everyone informed of any decisions affecting Chambers, I thought I ought to tell you that I've arranged for an American lawyer to spend a little time here. Before you start threatening writs, I just want to say I'm prepared to settle for a reasonable sum.
6: It's not necessary.
7: All right, then. You get unrestricted access to the clerk's room, full custody of the law reports and 50 quid.
6: I think it's a good idea.
7: You do?
6: Yeah. Look, it's a difficult time for me at the moment. I don't want any confrontations.
7: So you'll be respectful and cooperative whilst he's here? I mean, I think it's important that he sees a harmonious chamber.
6: Yeah, look, I've got to get on. Vince, this is ridiculous. I thought you'd had the photocopier fixed.
8: They're sending someone this morning, miss. I'm sorry, things have been a bit hectic. What with this American arriving? Thurman Berkeley Jr. Sounds more like a school than a lawyer.
6: You're joking, Vince. Thurman Berkeley.
8: Do you know him, miss?
6: Know him? He's one of the most successful black lawyers in America. He did the O.K. Stimson case. He was on court TV every day for a year.
8: He's due any time now.
6: What's he doing coming here, seeing how the other half litigate?
7: Vincent, everything ready?
8: I think so, sir. Still waiting for them to service the photocopier.
7: Yes, I thought I'd take him for lunch at Lincoln's Inn. It's a bore for me, but show an American a building over 50 years old and you have to spend the rest of the day stopping them saying, gee. I'll go and wait in reception.
0: Good morning.
7: Yeah, it's in the corner.
0: I'm sorry, fella.
7: The photocopier, in the corner.
0: Yeah, so it is.
7: Well, go on, fix it. We've got people arriving any minute.
0: My name's Thurman Berkeley, Jr.
7: Thurman, indeed. John Fullercart, delighted to meet you. Forgive me, I was expecting someone...
0: white.
7: Well, whiter. Well, what a delight.
0: I take it you don't have any black members of chambers.
7: Well, not as such, no. We have recently taken on a woman, though, and that's proved terrible. Yeah.
0: I had no idea I'd find such an enlightened attitude here.
7: Oh, we're pretty good this side of the pond. Oh, yes, there are a number of black barristers at the bar in the basement of this very building. There's a set. They seem like an awfully jolly set of characters.
0: I think we're going to have a real interesting time together, Fullercart.
7: Marvellous. Actually, it's a really interesting time. Would it be helpful if I corrected any grammatical errors whilst you're here? It could help you make quite an impression on the guys when you get back home.
6: Hi, John. How's it all going?
7: I'm playing him like a violin. He's made a couple of faux pas, but I pretty much ignore them.
6: Good. What have you got laid on for him tonight?
7: Tonight? What do you mean tonight?
6: Well, I just wondered if you were having him round for a meal or something.
7: Do you think I should be? I mean, do you think he's expecting it?
6: Well, I don't know.
7: Oh, I can't. Bloody hell.
6: Why not?
7: Have you met my wife, Joy? She's in the territorials. She has the infantry round on a Thursday. I can't ask him to eat out under canvas. You're going to have to entertain him.
6: Me? I don't mind chatting to him in chambers.
7: Oh, come on. A bit of feminine charm to oil the wheels.
6: I'm sorry, John. It's just not a good time for me at the moment.
7: Not a good time for you at the moment? Who do you think you are? Elizabeth Taylor? What do you mean?
6: Look, if you really want to know, I've just split up with my boyfriend.
7: Oh, but that's brilliant. I mean, brilliantly sad, of course. I'm sorry, but think, if your social life's floundering, pour all your energies into your career. Berkeley's going to be reporting to the Lord Chancellor about all of us. It's a big chance.
6: I really don't want to.
7: Look, it's not going to hurt your career to get mentioned in dispatches, and you'll be doing your colleagues a good service.
6: Well, I don't know. If it was any other time...
7: Yes, well, it isn't any other time, is it? Look, I've never said this to you before, and it doesn't come easily, but please...
9: Oh, hello there. You must be Thurman.
0: Hi.
9: I love America. I cycled across it in 1983. It's very peaceful cycling by yourself. I still write to a friend out there. You may know him. Omi Crotchtangle. He works for the Samaritans in Kansas. He always says the T in Crotchtangle's silent, but I suppose he would, wouldn't he? Very unusual names, the Americans.
0: I didn't catch your name.
9: Hillary. Hillary Tripping. Tell me, what have you got planned whilst you're over here?
0: If you want a mission statement, it's easy. I want to see British justice in action and make a difference. Hell, Hill, we got to ensure that justice is available to all.
9: Absolutely.
0: I'll be shadowing one of Fullercart's cases before I advise the Lord Chancellor on my findings, and I've been asked to assist one particular British client whilst I'm here. I have been pleased to accept. Hillary, I want to make sure the British underdog gets a fair shake.
10: Hello, Fullercart Buildings.
9: Great. I saw you on television last year. I thought you were really excellent. I don't care what people say, I liked your ties.
10: Oh, my pleasure. Mr. Berkeley telephoned for you. She's called a couple of times. Would you like to take it in the clerk's room?
0: Thanks, Vince. Yeah, hi, this is Berkeley. That's outrageous. Tell them it's institutional prejudice and establishment infringement. Here's how we're going to play this, Dee Dee. The lump sum for your colonic irrigation is index-linked. We stay fluid on it, but it's tied to the lease back option on the place in Windsor. We'll talk about it this evening. Yep, there's no question about it. Your title's non-negotiable. You're the queen of people's hearts, honey. Period.
7: That's so because the idiotic plumbers forgot to replace the ball cock mechanism in the cistern. The entire kitchen was flooded. Joyce Duck and Plum Tureen was unsalvageable. She's inconsolable, of course, but Ruth Quirk is absolutely insistent you have a meal at her place.
0: Oh, she really doesn't have to. I have a client meeting early tomorrow morning at a gymnasium. I really don't want to be late.
7: Nonsense, but... nonsense. She's terribly keen. And you'll get on famously. Ruth, tremendously radical. I think there's a place for that.
0: Well,
7: Excellent. I see you're looking at my wig. You don't have them in the States, do you?
0: I was just wondering why you guys still wore them.
7: Well, they do lend a certain dignity.
0: Since when did wearing a lump of horsehair on your head add dignity?
7: It's a little difficult to explain to someone from such a new country, but people over here set a great deal of store by tradition. That's what gives British justice its worldwide reputation.
0: I read that people only started wearing wigs during the plague to cover up pustules and pockmarks. Every other profession gave them up 200 years ago. In L.A., it'd kind of seem out of date.
7: Yes, well, I'm sure a baseball cap worn the wrong way around would be much more modern, but it might not have quite the same gravitas. Have you had a chance to read the papers in Crown against Hunt?
0: Yes, I have. Tell me, how big a soccer player is Steve Hunt?
7: Well, I'm not much of a football fan myself, but apparently he's reasonably well known in the North.
0: He maintained that he was competing legitimately to head the ball when he accidentally broke his opponent's nose.
7: Indeed, an utterly plausible defense. Questionable only by virtue of the fact that the incident occurred in the players' tunnel before the game. And Hunt was caught on camera making 8 separate butting movements. It didn't help he fled from the police in a taxi, attacked the driver, and bet £9,000 on himself not actually making it onto the field. Utterly hopeless, of course.
0: Believe me, John, I've defended footballers in much tougher situations. Why don't you let me draw up a defense strategy and we can talk about it before the conference?
7: Well, of course, have a try. Absolutely, I'd be more than happy to look at your draft.
0: Tell me, Vince, what is the main role of a barrister's clerk?
8: Oh, I'd be happy to explain, sir, give you a sense of the history. Well, essentially, the clerk is responsible for the management of the deduction of a percentage of the remuneration paid to the barrister.
0: No, I know you get 10% of the fees, but what's your job?
8: Oh, well, it's quite complex. It involves travel, some physical work, and executive distribution. You see, a brief will be delivered to the clerk's room. I will then pick up that brief, walk to the room of a given barrister, and give it to him.
0: Got it.
8: Forecourt Buildings. No, love, this is the set of barrister's chambers. There's no Mr. Carling here. No. Don't start crying, love. Oh, it's Mr. Berkeley you want to speak to now. Well, you're in luck. He's standing right next to me. It's that woman again, sir.
0: Oh, thanks. Hi there. Calm down, honey. Calm down. At ease now. Of course custody is an issue. Yes, you'll get both of them. I promise you, you'll get custody of both psychologists and full visiting access to the aromatherapist.
11: Vince, have you seen Mr. Berkeley?
8: On the phone.
0: Early evening's a little difficult for me. I have a prior engagement. Maybe I can see you later. No, come on, honey, don't cry. No, honey, you mustn't get upset about all this. I promise. As you British say, it'll be a quickie. You know my style. Wham, bam, thank you, ma'am. I'll be hands-on. It'll be all over in no time at all. Quick bang, no miss. I'll come straight on to you. We can discuss the whole thing. Take a deep breath, honey. Trust me. I'm a lawyer.
5: Ruth, what's the matter?
6: Am I sending out the wrong signals, Hill? You think there's mutual respect between yourself and a fellow lawyer, and then you find out that they're fixated on getting your knickers off.
5: God, I haven't left my diary in chambers recently.
6: I can't believe I actually invited Thurman Berkeley Jr. to my flat. I've just heard him on the phone talking to some woman about how he's going to give me a quickie bang. The arrogance. It's not even a second date. And then he's going on to see her.
5: Why did you invite him over in the first place?
6: I didn't want to. I was asked to entertain him to bail John out.
5: But you can't let him come round and be quick.
6: I know. I really don't want to see. There's only one way out of all this. It's a bit crazy, but, well, it's the only thing that makes sense right now. I want you to be my lover.
5: Oh, Ruth, don't you see that's not crazy at all. It's brilliant.
6: Do you think so? I'm not sure it's going to work, but if you don't mind playing the part...
5: Look, tell me if I'm going overboard, but I'd like to go out and buy a ring.
6: Well, I don't know, maybe. If you can take it back when this is all over.
5: But don't you see, maybe it won't ever be over.
6: He's only here for a week, Hillary. I only really need you to turn up at the flat tonight, act like the jealous lover, you know, as if we're heavily involved. That ought to be an end to it.
5: Oh, I see, Sorry, I was being rather slow on the uptake.
6: Oh, come on, Hill, it should be a bit of a laugh.
5: You shouldn't trifle with the emotions of someone who may really care about you.
6: Thurman Berkeley hasn't got any emotions above his waist. If I tell him to sod off, he'll take it out on Chambers when he reports to the Lord Chancellor. We're pretty good friends to each other, Hill. I actually thought you might want to help.
5: Well, if you need me to, of course, I'll try. What time do you want me there?
7: Ah, Thurman, there you are. Mr. Hunt and his solicitor are in the conference room.
0: I've drawn up a case strategy.
7: Yes, your case strategy. I haven't really got time to look at it now, but if you think of anything in the conference, why don't you chip in?
0: Thank you, John.
7: Mr. Hunt, how nice to see you again. May I introduce Mr. Thurman Berkeley, Jr.? He's an American lawyer from America, and he'll be sitting in with us today.
12: Away, chorus. Huzzah, man. I bought some cans. Let's get started.
7: Good God.
12: Away, it's only a belch, man. Could have been worse. I could have been French snogging you when I done it.
7: I've studied the papers with great care, and I very much regret to say that I must advise you to plead guilty to the GBH charge.
12: GBH? What's that when it's wearing trousers? Great bloody headbutt. No, I'm not pleading guilty to that. I was provoked.
7: Yes, I know you say you thought you were being given a funny look. It's an interesting defence, but also, unfortunately, a pathetic one. And don't forget, the prosecution have indicated that if you plead guilty to violence, they'll drop the cocaine possession and take your two-legged lunge at the disabled supporter into consideration.
12: It's unbelievable. Some people just have not got a sense of humour like...
0: John, may I give a view?
7: Yes, well, you can try, but I promise you won't get very far with his sort.
0: I studied the evidence in this case, and then I studied it again and again, and that's when it hit me, John. This case isn't about violence. It isn't about drugs or fraud. It isn't even about football.
12: Isn't it?
0: It's about race, John. We gotta play the race card.
7: Race. You forgive him, Mr. Hunt. As I said, he is American. Thurman, with the greatest respect, the defendant happens to be white, as does the victim. Race simply isn't an issue.
0: Race is always an issue, John. You're making the same mistake the prosecution are gonna make. You're defining race by color. This man's from the North, right?
13: Aye.
0: That makes him a member of an oppressed minority. Come on, John. He virtually speaks a different language.
12: Oh, we're more nuts than they feel like.
7: But what about the physical evidence? The headbutting was caught on camera, and the blood on the victim's shirt perfectly matches Mr. Hunt's.
0: Obviously, the blood was planted by the racists. This is the clearest-cut racist conspiracy I've ever seen.
12: He's got a fair point, like.
0: The opponent's shirt was nylon, right? We put a team together of specialist nylon's counsel, preferably one that does only 40% nylon. Anything else is too risky. We run a contamination argument. If that jersey even blinked at a piece of 30% polyviscose, we've got a reasonable doubt.
7: This is utterly incredible. I mean, aren't you forgetting one or two things here?
0: You mean the double?
7: What?
0: I'm not saying the offense was committed by an exact doubler, Mr. Hunt, who infiltrated the tunnel before the game, committed the attacks, and then left, but I am saying that it is possible. I mean, that's the way these unknown Colombia drug dealers operate.
12: This lager's unbelievable, like. It's all becoming totally clear now.
8: Sir, I've just had the listing office at Snaresbrook on the phone. You're due on tomorrow at 10:30, court 9. Will Mr. Berkeley be going with you, sir?
7: Mr. Berkeley, you think he'd be grateful, Vince. He has the opportunity of seeing a rather skillful English barrister conduct a conference. Instead of being content to learn, he comes up with these ridiculous theories of the case.
8: I don't know, sir. Perhaps that's how he became the leading trial lawyer in America.
7: Leading trial lawyer? Don't be ridiculous, Vincent. Leading fiction writer, I can just about believe.
8: Well, sir, apparently he's done a couple of them really big court TV cases. Multi-millionaire won't accept a case for under $500,000.
7: Half a million?
8: He's got a fleet of Rolls Royces and a mansion in Beverly Hills. He never loses a case.
7: Never loses?
8: No, sir. He's just the best. They say that in court he has a mesmeric delivery that's part revivalist preacher, part rapper.
7: Really?
0: Look, John... Maybe I was a little out of order in there. It's your case, and if you're more comfortable with a guilty plea, that's okay by me.
7: No. I was just saying to Vincent that I've been considering some of your very perceptive thinking on the Hunt case, and upon mature consideration, I find myself rather more persuaded than I first thought.
0: Well, that's great. That's just the kind of interfacing the Lord Chancellor wants to see.
7: Is it indeed?
14: Thurman, you're early.
0: Yeah, a little. I'm afraid something's come up, and I really don't have a great deal of time, so I thought the sooner we get started...
14: Well, you better come in.
0: Nice place. It sure feels good getting away from Chambers for a while. No disrespect, but your John Fuller Carp is about as relaxed and informal as changing of the guard.
14: Well, that's the British for you. We're all completely uptight and inhibited. I'm one of the worst offenders. Must be a real turn-off for you Americans.
0: Oh, come on. You're nothing like Carp. I was going to tell him that Mafeking had been relieved, but I wasn't sure he'd be able to handle the shock.
14: Well, I'm not so modern myself, not really. As a matter of fact, I come from the very formal part of Bolton, you know, long drawn-out courtships, years of shy glances and chaperoning, before you're even allowed to hold hands.
0: I find that quite charming, but look, I'm sorry. Can we get started? I haven't got much time, and I'm ravenous.
14: Look, Thurman, there's a problem. There's something I haven't told you.
0: You're not hungry?
14: Not in that way, no. And the thing that I haven't told you is that I'm living with someone.
0: Great! Is he going to come and join us?
14: No! You don't understand, Thurman. He was due home 20 minutes ago, and he's terrifying when he's angry. That'll be him.
5: Look, I've come round like you said, but I just can't do this.
14: Hilary, please. He's leaking testosterone all over my sofa. Darling, you're home. On your bike. You're very late. Come in.
5: Sorry I'm late. I got a bit lost following your instructions.
14: My instructions to get home quickly because we have a guest. You are forgetful. That's what I love about you. Have you met Thurman Bertley, love?
0: Sure, we met in Chambers. I had no idea you two were an item.
5: Oh, well, we're not really so much an item.
14: As a permanent fixture, 12 years now.
5: Ruth, where shall I put my bike?
14: Oh, darling, put it where you always put it, in the bedroom.
5: Oh, okay. Sorry. I thought I'd give the spokes a quick clean in that cupboard before I took it into the bedroom, but it's not really big enough, so I don't think I will now.
0: Ruth, you should have told me about you and Hillary. Tell me, how did you guys meet?
14: How did we meet? Well, we were on opposite sides in a divorce case. I suppose it was seeing a marriage break down irretrievably that brought us together.
0: No kidding.
14: Oh, there you are, love. Why don't you get Thurman a drink from the drinks cabinet with the fluorescent pineapple just to the left of the stereo? The one you're always saying we should get rid of.
5: Oh, yes. That awful old piece of tat your mother brought us. Salt of the earth, Roots, Mum, but on questions of taste, utterly hopeless. We're always saying how utterly dreadful her Christmas presents are, aren't we, darling?
14: Well, you are, love. I think some of the things she got us have lots of character.
5: Bunch of eyesores, more like.
14: You never liked her,
0: hey,
14: Hillary.
0: Hey, time out. A quick scotch in the rocks, and I really think I should be going. Hillary, I was just saying to Ruth that I love hearing how couples met.
5: Oh, right. Oh, it was great for us.
14: Yes, I was just...
5: No, darling, let me tell the story. You see, it was on this brilliant cycling holiday in Australia.
0: Ruth said you met during a divorce case.
5: Did she? I'm always getting divorce litigation confused with cycling in the Southern Hemisphere. I remember now, it was after the divorce case. One of the parties was from Austria, and that got us thinking, so we decided to go on holiday to Australia, and that's where we really met each other.
0: That's incredible.
5: Thank you.
0: Say, that's a pretty picture of you, Ruth. How come in 12 years there aren't any picture of the two of you?
14: Oh, Hill's just a bit camera shy.
5: I can't stand this any longer. Ruth's lying, Thurman.
14: Hillary!
5: The truth is that I'm not in any of the photos because I've never felt worthy of this beautiful, funny, intelligent woman who fills this flat and my life with warmth and vivacity.
14: Hillary?
0: Is that the time? Look, it's been a lot of fun, but really, I'm out of here, and hey, it sounds to me like you two guys ought to be together.
14: Hillary, that was unbelievable. You were amazing.
5: Was I? Was I really?
14: Yeah, I mean, it was almost like we were really living together, especially that last bit. What a stroke of genius. I didn't know you were so good at all this. Look, thanks for helping out. I really appreciate it.
5: No, don't mention it. Ruth, I've got to go now.
14: Hillary, wait. I don't want you to go. Not quite yet, anyway. The bedroom.
5: Ruth, I don't know if that...
14: You're not going anywhere, Hillary. Not without that bike. It'd take you hours to get home at this time of night.
13: Look, Thurman, I don't think I can go through with this. I mean, with the utmost respect, you people seem to have an affinity with this preaching style. I'm not sure it lends itself to the more precise approach of the English advocate.
0: John, be strong. Don't lose faith, John. Feel the power of your eloquence like a river.
13: Yes. How many Rolls Royces did you say you had?
0: 9. And they're all black.
13: Right.
0: You don't need no compass. You don't need no map. Just close the case with a rhyming rap. In the baseball strangler case I hit the jury with, if the mitt don't fit, all 12 are quit. Gotta be thinking ahead, John.
13: To the appeal?
0: No, to the book deal. A good closing line like that provides a great title when you sell your story.
13: Right. But nothing rhymes with not guilty.
0: Hey, keep it terse. You fill the verse.
13: My wife is a very special person, Your Honor. Just as I believe that Your Honor's wife is a very special person too, Your Honor. I believe that Your Honor loves and respects her.
15: Mr. Fullercup, will you stop referring to my wife? I've told you before I'm not married. Now, I take it that you don't have any questions for this witness.
13: Just a couple, Your Honor. Mr. Todd, have you ever made any comments that are in any way derogatory to the Northern English community, a given sector of the Northern English community, or to a member of the Northern English community?
15: Oh, just put the kit out.
13: I put it to you that you're a racist. You planted a different shirt with the defendant's blood on it because you're prejudiced against members of the Northern English community.
12: You what? Mr. Fuller, Carp, please.
13: Permission to approach the bench, Your Honour.
15: Denied.
13: I'll rephrase the question, Your Honour. I suppose you'd say that you didn't see any Colombian drug dealers, did you, Mr. Todd?
12: No.
13: So you couldn't say definitely for certain in the negative that there weren't any Colombian drug dealers present who weren't there?
12: The bloke what does the kebabs, he's Greek or something.
13: And so, ladies and gentlemen of the jury, when you analyse it, when you take it apart, what does it all actually add up to? A repeated assault in which the attacker is caught on TV, a perfect blood and DNA match, and an elaborate attempt to avoid arrest and a few shady financial dealings. The conclusion is incontestable, it's irresistible, it adds up to racism. Mr. Todd had motive, opportunity, and with the assistance of the Colombian drug cartel, he had the financial muscle he needed. Ladies and gentlemen of the jury, you have felt the planted shirt fabric. If it feels a bit quilty, he could be not guilty. God bless each and every one of you. You really don't think I went too far? I mean, accusing the match referee of being a member of a paramilitary organization.
0: Hey, come on now. It was worth a shot. You did just about the hardest thing imaginable for a man of your background and geographical orientation. You placed yourself in the position of someone from the Northern English community. You submerged yourself in a cultural experience that is totally alien.
13: Indeed, but we did lose.
0: Of course we lost. Hunt was as guilty as hell. But you lit the touch paper today. From now on, peoples from every minority community, including Wales, can feel they've got a chance in the system.
13: Extraordinary. Yes, I suppose they can.
0: I'm going to tell the Lord Chancellor that the odds have moved from stacked to evens thanks to John Fuller Carp.
13: Well, excellent. Thanks, buddy.
14: Oh, John, there you are. Have you seen Hillary? Oh, hello, Thurman. Are you off, then?
13: Yes, Thurman is just about to leave us after a most enlightening visit.
14: Sorry I couldn't accommodate you the other evening. Never mind. I hope your second female of the night went with a bang.
0: I don't know what you're talking about.
14: Oh, don't you? I suppose all that talk about a quickie was entirely innocent.
13: Shut up, you silly northern tart. You spoil everything. No offence to you, Thurman.
0: No, it was in reference to a quickie divorce case I'm advising on. My client wanted to be quick, no mess. That's why I had limited time with you. I was going on to a consultation.
14: Oh, and I suppose you're off to advise on it right now.
8: She just called again, sir. Wouldn't leave a proper name. And could you tell the taxi, Kensington, front entrance to the palace?
13: Apologise to him.
14: Oh, blimey, I'm really sorry, Thurman. I thought... Look, me and Hillary making out we were lovers, the whole sham thing. We didn't mean to humiliate you.
0: Hey, not a problem. Actually, it looked pretty genuine to me.
14: No, it was just a silly misconceived show. I'm sorry. Hillary! Where have you been?
5: Thinking. Thinking and drinking, actually, at the same time, in fact, which isn't easy. Look, I want everyone to know that the other night wasn't a game or a sham or a not real thing. I meant every word of it. It's been torture working with you every day when all I wanted to do is hold you in my arms and cradle you like a baby and cry hot tears of lava, fill your life with my devotion.
0: Yep, I thought it was pretty real.
13: Brilliant, Hillary. Let me see you out, Thurman.
14: Oh, God, Hillary, what can I say? I've been such a fool. Sharing a room with you and I couldn't see what I had sitting opposite me. Look, I'm sorry.
5: No, don't be. I'm sorry I made a scene. I just felt I had to.
14: Hillary, can I say something I should have said a long time ago?
5: Oh, Ruth, please don't say anything before you've had time to
14: think. No, I want to. Hillary, you're the best friend in the world. If you ever need me to play the part of your girlfriend, you know, stop the parents asking awkward questions about why you're not married, please, just give me a shout.
4: You have been listening to Chambers, starring John Burr, James Fleet, Leslie Sharp, Jonathan Kidd and David Harewood. Chambers is written by Clive Coleman and produced by Paul Schlesinger.

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4: Actually, I mean, most people have got completely the wrong idea about working for MI5. It's not really a glamorous job at all.
5: Penny Foster is a former member of Britain's Internal Security Service, MI5. After almost 8 years working as an intelligence officer, she resigned in April.
4: The fact is, I mean, a great deal of the work you do is tedious in the extreme. I mean, most days you spend sifting through hundreds of pages of very mundane information, cross-referencing it, typing it, and eventually just filing it all away. Well, that's why it's nice to get out occasionally and do a few burglaries.
5: This week on Dell Special, we shall be looking at the activities of our state security service, and in particular, those activities which relate to a highly secret establishment sited in East Anglia, the Ministry of Defence Research Unit at Southborough. In particular, we shall be addressing ourselves to two questions. Have the organs of state security been allowed to get completely out of control, and why? Many of the security operations with which this programme will be concerned were mounted as a direct response to the broadcasting of a previous edition of Delve in the summer of 1983. In order to remind you of what that programme contained, here are a few extracts. The first is part of an interview with sheep farmer Robert Clark, whose land lies across the valley from the research unit.
6: So my great-grandfather was the first clerk to farm here. There's been some changes since then, you know. Tractors, fertilisers, electric shears, and nowadays, of course, all my sheep are coloured mauve.
7: Yes.
6: Up north, they built that unit thing across the valley. Next day, I noticed the sheep were slightly bluish. Day after that, they were a bit darker, until eventually they were mauve.
7: Hmm. Did that surprise you at all?
6: No, not really. They're funny creatures, sheep, aren't they? Nothing they do will ever surprise me.
7: Uh-huh. What do your customers think about it, when you take them to market?
6: I don't take them to market. Some chaps from the government do that for me.
7: Really? Why?
6: Well, they said it was like one of these common market rules, you know, that mauve sheep must be handed over to government officials for selling. They said it's so they can avoid one of them mauve sheep mountains.
5: I spoke next to Mr. and Mrs. Slater, a couple whose house adjoined the research unit's grounds, and I asked them how had it affected their lives.
8: Well, for a start, there's a vibration. Haven't you felt it coming up through the floor?
7: Yes.
9: You get used to them after a while, though.
7: Do you really?
8: Oh, they get worse at night. Sometimes we come down in the morning, and old ferrets have made that a hole. And that's not a very good way to start it now, is it?
7: I'm sure it isn't.
9: That's when we get the smoke as well.
7: Tell me about the smoke.
8: Well, it's mauve. It gets into everything. Carpets, upholstery, clothes. Well, you probably notice everything's mauve in here, haven't you?
7: Yes, I did notice that, yes.
8: That's not
9: a choice. No, we prefer a nice deep blue.
5: One organisation which has, over the years, issued many warnings about the research unit at Southborough is the environmentalist group Leaf Life. Kate Fisher is their spokesperson. This is what she had to say in our 1983 programme.
10: We're very worried about their methods of waste disposal. Every month, drums of highly toxic waste turn up all over the place. One was found in a telephone box, two had been dumped in someone's skip, and four more were discovered in the lift of a multi-storey car park, which was very nearly disastrous. When they were found, three of the four drums were already heavily corroded.
11: What caused this corrosion?
10: Have you ever been in a lift of a multi-storey car park?
11: Oh, yes, I see. I understand that you're also very concerned about a pipeline leading from the unit which discharges waste directly into the North Sea.
10: Yes, we are. There's some evidence that it's affecting the marine ecology of the surrounding area.
11: What sort of evidence?
10: 2 weeks ago, a local fisherman caught this herring.
11: Now, I'm not really much of an expert on herrings, but should it be purple?
10: No, of course it shouldn't be purple. It's polluted.
5: Soon after that interview was recorded, Leaf Life decided to mount an operation to find out just what exactly was coming out of that pipeline. The plan was for two Leaf Life volunteers, known to me only as Bob and Mike, to go out in a motorised rubber dinghy and take samples from the water above the pipe outlet. I was invited along as an observer.
12: Well, here I am, in the dinghy with
2: Bob and Mike, the sea's fairly calm. We're making good speed, and in a few moments we'll be rounding the point of land known as Crab Point, which means we've got about 100 yards to go through the pipeline. Here we are now. We're rounding Crab Point now. I think Bob has just spotted something in the water ahead of us.
12: Bloody hell!
2: There's definitely something ahead. It's pink and glowing. It's a large patch of pink, glowing water. We're heading straight for it. We're in it now. It's all around us. The water all around us is pink. There's behind us a black slick has just appeared. There's a black slick behind us. It seems to be coming from our dinghy. It's rubber. And as I speak, the dinghy we're in is dissolving. Just flame dissolving. Globs of rubber are... Ooh, there's got a puncture. A puncture has appeared in the side of the dinghy where the wall is almost completely... There goes the engine. The engine has just dropped off into the water, which is still glowing pink.
12: Okay.
2: Bob and Mike have grabbed two of the three paddles which were lying in the bottom of the dinghy beside me, and they're now attempting to paddle us to the shore. It's a brave effort, this. These two men clearly do not intend to go down without a fight. I feel I'm in the presence here.
12: Shut up and stop paddling, you stupid...
2: Oh, I've just been invited to join them. Mike has just handed me a paddle quite hard there.
12: Get paddling!
2: But
5: at that point, my tape recorder ceased working because Bob hit it with a paddle. Several moments later, tired and wet and after a considerable struggle, we managed to reach the shore. This was also very severely polluted. As a direct result of that incident, the government was impelled to take the Southborough Research Unit to court, where it was subsequently found guilty of destroying 17 miles of coastline. The unit was fined £500 and given 2 years to pay. Leaf Life have yet to reimburse the BBC for the tape recorder. On that same 1983 edition of Delve, I spoke to the Southborough Research Unit's chief administrator, Peter Forbes, about the effects the unit was having on the environment.
13: Of course, the so-called effects have been grossly exaggerated. At no time have we exceeded the set legal limits for discharge of this type of waste.
14: That is presumably because there are no set legal limits for this particular type of waste.
13: Precisely. That's because the type of waste we are discharging is not known to be dangerous.
14: No, that's because the type of waste you're discharging you've only just invented. No one has yet had an opportunity to find out just how dangerous the stuff is.
13: It's an unnecessarily pessimistic view of the situation.
14: Is it, Mr. Forbes? Do you know that the environmentalist group Leaf Life have in their possession a purple herring?
13: So what?
14: They say it was polluted by waste from your unit. Don't you think the public have a right to know what you're spending public money on when it affects public land?
13: No.
14: Why not?
13: It would not be in the public interest.
5: And that concludes our extracts from the 1983 edition of Delve. It was as a direct result of those reports and interviews that farmer Robert Clark, Mr. and Mrs. Slater, and Leaf Life became the targets of a special MI5 operation, which was supervised by the then MI5 intelligence officer, Penny Foster.
4: The morning after your programme was broadcast, the assistant director ordered me to open files on Robert Clark and the Slaters.
15: Why?
4: Well, he suspected them of being communists.
15: On what grounds?
4: On the grounds that he suspected everybody of being a communist. Well, he just hadn't heard of those three before.
15: Did you protest?
4: I certainly did. I mean, apart from everything else, I was already very overworked. I was in charge of the entire surveillance of the National Council for Civil Liberties. I mean, that's a big job in itself, because they're watched very closely.
15: For what reason?
4: Because they campaign against people being watched.
15: That isn't actually in itself subversive, though.
4: Oh, it is to an organisation that gets paid for watching people. I mean, if the NCCL had its way, most of MI5 would be made redundant. MI5 regards that as very subversive.
15: What did the assistant director say, then, when you protested about having to watch Robert Clark and the Slaters?
4: Nothing. But a few days later, I noticed he was having me watched.
5: So Robert Clark and the Slaters were placed under surveillance. Mr. Clark remembers one form which this took.
6: Oh, yes. I remember one week my dog Jess got very irritable. He kept shaking his head round and barking. It got so bad that finally I took him to the vet. The vet took one look at him and said he got a microphone in his ear. He took it out and showed it to me. I thought that was a bit unusual, really. But he told me a lot of farmers round here had experienced pretty much the same thing. So I knew some of that one.
5: Penny Foster again.
4: In all the time that we had him under surveillance, well, Robert Clark never behaved even remotely suspiciously.
15: Mm-hmm.
4: Well, this convinced the assistant director that he must be an extremely highly trained agent. So he ordered me to arrange for Clark's farm to be surrounded by a squad of armed men, which meant handing over responsibility to the chemical police.
15: The chemical police? Who are they?
4: Well, they're a very secret branch of the police force who are authorised to carry highly specialised equipment.
15: What sort of highly specialised equipment?
4: Artillery guns, flamethrowers, stuff like that.
15: Did you think it was necessary to surround Robert Clark's farm with artillery guns and flamethrowers?
4: Me? No, but I didn't mind. I mean, it left me a lot freer to work on the Slaters.
15: Yes, now, why exactly were the Slaters regarded as subversive?
4: Well, it was partly because they'd appeared on your programme, of course. But I think the main reason was the feeling that people who were prepared to live in such appalling conditions must be doing it for an ulterior motive.
16: At the time that the MI5 effort against them was at its most strenuous, I went back to see the Slaters.
8: Well, we know we're being watched.
9: Oh, we know we're being watched.
7: How do you know?
8: Seen them. There's two men in that GPO van just outside, another two across the street, tending to sell ice cream.
9: That window cleaner at the house opposite, he's been doing the same window for
8: a week. Yesterday, one of the ice cream sellers came over and asked not to close our curtains at night.
9: It's not a very nice feeling at all. Makes you want to keep checking your flies all the time.
8: Well, then, that's bad enough of that. I mean, it's not even as if they're doing any good, is it?
9: No. I mean, here they are, supposed to be watching the house. No one has noticed the burglary.
7: You've been burgled when?
9: Last week.
8: Ah, they didn't take any what you might call our valuables, how did them?
9: Nope.
7: What did they take?
9: My diary, my dress book, an old postcard my uncle sent me from Yugoslavia.
8: Never touched a video.
7: No. Nope. Did you report it to the police?
8: Say?
7: What did they say?
8: Said it's only like the work of an unscrupulous band of socialist historians. Send a man round and check it out, but they haven't. Now the phone's been on the blink, it's very difficult to get hold of them.
7: What's wrong with the phone?
9: It's right and see. Go on, you just pick it up. What just...
17: Hello? Who's there?
18: What do you say, Alpha Tango 2, over?
19: What's up?
17: Hello? This is David Lander from BBC Radio's Delve programme. Whom am I speaking to, please? Hello? Who's there?
18: Hello, is that you, Mum?
17: What?
18: Mum?
17: Who am I speaking to, please?
18: Hello?
20: What's happening, no?
18: Oh, I don't know. I think there's a bomb on the line. Hello? Is that Perth, Australia?
17: No, this is David Lander from BBC Radio's Delve programme. Do you work for British Intelligence?
18: British Intelligence? Jeez, that's a contradiction in terms. Look, never mind, Mum. I'll call again.
17: No, don't hang up. Wait.
9: Was it Australia?
7: Yes.
9: That's right. This always gets rerouted there.
8: Right, and we get the bill.
16: To discover why the Slater's telephone was behaving in that manner, I spoke to a British telecom engineer who gave me the following explanation.
21: Well, the effect is entirely due to radio interference, which occurs with computer control systems in which there are integrated circuit boards. It's as simple as that.
16: Isn't it a much more likely explanation that the Slaters are being bugged?
21: Well, I suppose that might be the...
16: Hello? Hello? Hello? Meanwhile, the environmentalist group, Leaf Life, were experiencing problems too.
4: Well, the break-ins are getting pretty serious now, yes.
15: You've been broken into?
4: Oh, we've been broken into regularly since we were founded. The thing is, they never used to take anything. Just messed up our filing system a bit, you know. Only this time, it's different. They've taken the purple herring.
15: Did the intruders leave any clues?
4: Yes. One of them dropped a piece of paper, and as far as we can make out, it seems to be a Ministry of Defence overtime form.
16: In view of the worrying implications of what Kate Fisher had told us, we decided that Delve would be justified in attempting a minor deception. To this end, I made the following phone call. For reasons that I hope will become clear later, it was necessary for me to disguise my voice, and since you'll probably not be able to recognise it, I should tell you that I am the second person to speak.
22: Hello.
16: Hello? Is that the special branch?
22: Who wants to know?
16: Well, you don't know me.
22: I bet we do.
16: Look, for now, let's just say I'm a patriot with important information about someone working at the BBC. He's engaged in subversive activities.
22: Hold on. I'll put you through to the right section.
23: BBC subversive section. Can I help you?
16: I've got some information for you about a David Lander.
23: Hold on. I'll go and get his file.
16: His what? Right. Okay. Yes.
23: Right, David Lander, 6'1", brown eyes, blood group O, scar on left thigh, sleeps with a masseuse.
16: Yes, that's the man, yes.
23: What do you want to tell me?
16: Well, he's investigating into the Southborough Research Unit.
23: Yes, we know. Look, we're very busy here, so if that's...
16: Oh, no, no, no. Wait a minute, there's more. He's got hold of the results.
23: What results?
16: Well, you know, on the herring.
23: I see. Do you know where he's keeping them?
16: Well, at his flat. In the study, in the Southborough file.
23: Thank you very much. Goodbye.
16: Immediately after I finished that phone call, my producer, the sound engineer and I set up our recording equipment in my flat, and then, in darkness and hidden behind my desk, we waited. At about 2 o'clock in the morning, on hearing a noise outside my window, we turned on the tape recorder. This is what followed.

0: Hello, I'm David Lander from BBC Radio's Delve programme, and this is My Flat. What are you doing here?
1: Right. Don't worry, sir. I'm a police officer, and I'm here to investigate a burglary.
0: There hasn't been a burglary yet.
1: Hasn't there? Sorry, sir. False alarm. Right, I'll be off then.
0: Wait, excuse me, what's that in your hand?
1: This? Oh, it's a file, sir. Actually, it's one of your files, sir. Yes, you're right. I am, in fact, a burglar, sir. You'd better call the police.
0: I have absolutely no intention of calling the police until you've answered a few of my questions. Who are you working for?
1: Me? I don't work for anyone, sir. I'm a fully self-employed burglar.
0: Nonsense. You belong to a special branch, don't you?
1: No way. I'm my own boss, I am.
0: Who ordered you to break into my flat? But you might as well tell me the truth. I'm prepared to carry on asking you questions all night, if necessary.
1: I demand to see my lawyer.
0: But you haven't even been arrested yet.
1: I think there's someone at the door.
0: Please, thank you. I can tell that for myself. Who is it?
2: Open up. This is the police. All right, where's the burglar?
3: Over here.
2: All right, you're under arrest.
1: It's a fair cop. I'll come quietly.
0: Just a minute. I never reported a burglary.
2: No, sir. Anonymous tip-off, sir. Come on, lad. You're nicked.
1: Oh, dear. It looks like another long stretch for me, right enough.
0: Don't you want me to make a statement?
2: Yes, sir. Of course we do. Tell you what. Post it to us. Our address is in the book. Good night.
4: We decided that the time had come to speak to the senior police officer responsible for the Southborough area, Chief Constable Alan Layton. I asked him first what he thought about this recent apparent epidemic of burglaries.
5: Regrettably, burglary is a very common form of crime, sir.
6: But in the particular burglaries I'm concerned with, very little seems to have been stolen, does it? Can we start perhaps with the Slaters? Now, why would an ordinary burglar want to take away their address book?
5: Well, presumably, once the thief had broken in, he didn't fancy any of their other possessions. Apart from anything else, I believe they're all mauve, aren't they?
6: Yes, they are. Go on.
5: Well, on discovering that, he presumably decided he'd go off and rob someone else instead. One of the Slater's friends, for instance. Which is why he took the address book.
6: What about the diary?
5: Well, I'm only guessing, but perhaps the plan was to burgle these friends on a night when they were going to be out socialising with the Slaters.
6: And the postcard from Yugoslavia?
5: Oh, we are currently investigating the possibility that the burglar may perhaps be a homesick Yugoslavian.
6: One of your men suggested that it was probably the work of a social historian.
5: The two ideas are not entirely incompatible, sir. The person we're looking for might indeed be a homesick Yugoslavian social historian.
6: Surely, Chief Constable, this person, if he exists, must be extremely...
5: I'm sorry, sir. I'm afraid I cannot answer any more questions about his identity. Otherwise, if he's listening, he might realise we're on to him.
6: Very well. What about the break-ins at the offices of Leaflife? The only thing ever taken from there was a purple herring. And the thieves left behind an overtime sheet.
5: Yes. Now, that is very worrying. You see, it suggests a new type of crime. So highly organised, it employs a shift system.
6: Have you questioned the man who was arrested at my flat in London?
5: Not as yet, no.
6: Where is he?
5: Well, that's a bit embarrassing, actually. He escaped.
6: He escaped from the police?
5: Yes, just got clean away. Totally clean away.
6: I see. So, you've organised a search? And what would your advice be to anyone spotting him?
5: On no account arrest him. That could be very awkward. Dangerous. In any case, he's unlikely he's still in Britain.
6: Is it?
5: Oh, yeah. He's probably halfway to Paraguay. In fact, he should be there by now.
6: Chief Constable, have you given any thought to the possibility that these burglaries might have been committed by British intelligence officers?
5: Because of the rumours put around by such as yourself, I felt obliged to look into that so-called possibility, yes. And may I say, MI5 were extremely helpful. They showed me all around their headquarters in Battersea, and I didn't find a shred of evidence to link them with any break-in at all. So, you see, it's all merely wild speculation.
6: Yes. Of course, MI5 don't have their headquarters in Battersea.
5: They do, Mr. Lander. They took me to them. I looked over the entire building, and there were spies there and everything.
4: We subsequently discovered that the address to which Chief Constable Layton had been taken is that of a disused grain store. It was at this point that we decided the matter was so serious that we should take it up with the government minister responsible, Sir James Hitchfield. Earlier this week, he agreed to come into the studio to be interviewed.
7: Minister, if I can deal first with the Southborough Research Unit, there has been widespread concern about the effect it's having on the environment. Mm. What would you say to allay such concern?
8: Calm down. We know what we're doing. There's nothing to worry about.
7: But in the course of this programme, we've already heard suggestions that it's been responsible for changes in the weather, damage to the land, widespread air and sea pollution.
8: Yes, but do you know how many jobs it provides?
7: No.
8: Hundreds, Mr. Lander.
7: But if it's as destructive to the environment...
8: Mr. Lander, are you saying that you would deny those workers the dignity of full-time employment? I hope not.
7: Well, then can we perhaps turn to the security aspects of the unit? A number of dogs' ears have been found to contain microphones.
8: Well, I can't comment on that. It's a medical matter.
7: Minister, more and more people are voicing their concern that we're moving rapidly towards a police state.
8: Yes, well, now, I do resent that sort of talk. It seems to imply that there's something wrong with the idea of a police state.
7: What about surveillance?
8: The whole business about surveillance has been grossly exaggerated.
7: Well, has it? I mean, in the course of our investigations for this programme, we've discovered strong evidence to suggest that MI5 conducts break-ins, it taps phones and bugs people's homes on a massive scale.
8: Oh.
7: Indeed, yesterday I discovered that I myself was being followed.
8: Of course you aren't being followed, Mr. Lander. Like your producer said, this whole thing has made you completely paranoid.
7: It hasn't. How did you know my producer said that?
8: Because I was there when he said it, just before we started to record the interview.
7: But he didn't say it then. He said it yesterday evening when we were working at my flat.
8: Mr. Lander, aren't you getting just a little bit carried away?
7: Have you had my flat bugged, Minister?
8: Of course not. You're overtired, you've been working too hard. You should take your doctor's advice and get some rest.
7: My doctor told me that at his surgery. Does that mean that he's bugged as well?
8: No, you're being absurd. Clearly, this interview is at an end.
7: Minister, this interview is not at an end. I still have two more questions I want to put to you.
8: The answers are yes to the first one and, of course, not to the second. Good day, Mr. Lander.
7: The question I had intended putting to the minister, to which he had answered yes, was, are you entirely happy with the conduct of the security services under your control? And the question to which his answer was, of course not, was, has there ever been an abuse of their powers? It's doubtful that we will now ever get to the whole truth about the Southborough Research Unit security operations. As we heard in a surprise announcement made earlier this week, the unit itself has now been closed down indefinitely. To try to find out why, I returned to the site to discuss this strange turn of events with the former chief administrator of the unit, Peter Forbes.
3: It's really quite simple. The decision to shut it down was made in the interests of safety.
9: Yes, now, in 1983, you assured me that this unit was perfectly safe and that nothing on earth could possibly go wrong with it.
3: That's right, I did, and it was perfectly safe. It's just that our standards of safety have gone up a bit since then.
9: But surely, if it was perfectly safe then it must still be perfectly safe now.
3: No, you see, all through history, people's ideas of perfection have changed, haven't they?
9: Well,
3: of course, even by today's standards, the unit was extremely, highly safe, but it wasn't quite perfectly safe, you see. And so, because we're perfectionists, we closed it down, just to be on the safe side. Although, of course, we always were very much on the safe side. Well over, in fact. Look, so the odd head.

0: side.
1: Although, of course, we always were very much on the safe side. Well over, in fact. Look, so the odd herring went purple. So what?
2: Even though the research unit is now closed, the security debate which it has prompted will certainly rage on. The question is Britain now moving inexorably towards the day when it will become a police state? Or has that day already come? And if it has, why haven't we seen a drop in the crime rate? These questions still have yet to be answered. But let's end this week with a final look at the Slaters, who have now moved into a detached and desolate house in the middle of Dartmoor.
3: Well, after all the trouble we had in the old place, we wanted to get completely away from it all, didn't we?
4: Sure, yeah.
5: Don't you feel rather isolated all the way out here?
3: Oh, no. See, we're not entirely alone, are we?
4: No.
3: See, look out at the window.
4: Over on that hill in distance, the man in the cherry picker watching us with the binoculars.
5: Where?
6: There, look, next to the gamekeeper. Standing there with that machine gun.
5: Oh, yes.
6: That's a pity, really. No, you never seem to use it on our burglars.
7: Delve Special was presented by David Lander with the assistance of Stephen Fry. Studio production was by Brenda Blethin, Tony Robinson, Jack Claff and Stephen Frost, with dramatic reconstructions by Felicity Montague, Robert Bathurst and Phil Nice. Delve Special was researched and compiled by Tony Sachet and the editor was Paul Mayhew Archer.
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9: I've been out in Africa with Save the Children.
10: I work with speech-impaired patients, mainly those who've had strokes.
9: It's an inner-city law firm, mostly legal aid.
11: And what do you do?
10: Who, me? I'm a comedy scriptwriter.
12: Have you always done that?
10: Well, I was a teacher.
11: So what made you give it up?
10: Well, I thought that I wasn't very effective as a...
11: So, in other words, you're a worthless little toe rag who contributes nothing to society?
10: Yes. Can I get through to the tiramisu, please?
13: Move up, Daddy.
10: What? Oh, Sophie. It's not even 7 yet.
13: What?
10: Don't wriggle about. Mummy's tired.
14: And the time's 7:10. A report's just been published which says that dreaming is good for you. It says that the mind needs to dream to give anxieties that would normally be locked in the subconscious a chance to bob to the surface. It seems that the most therapeutic dreams are those we have when we're in the netherworld that lies between sleep and wakefulness. In other words, snoozing.
15: Now, Sophie Stevens, here's a sum for you to do. It's the biggest sum in the world. I'll be very disappointed if you don't get it right, and so will your mummy and daddy. Now, take it back to your table and don't drop it.
13: I can't. It's too heavy.
14: Dreaming is the mind relaxing. The restrictive everyday matrix is lifted, leaving hopes, fears and real events to associate freely.
16: So, Mrs. Stevens, you shouldn't have any worries now. After all, it's your second birth.
13: Yes, yes. I'm actually quite looking forward to it.
16: It's as easy as falling off a log. Or pushing a tennis ball through a tube of macaroni, or an orange through a straw, or Kemp through the Channel Tunnel.
14: The report even says that babies dream inside their mother's wombs.
17: Oh, do me a favour. The only thing I ever dreams about is getting out of here. I got claustrophobia. I was once a tadpole in a swimming pool, and now I'm a sumo wrestler in a vacuum pack. Oh, well, think I'll do the birdie song on Mummy's bladder. Da da da.

0: Any Bloke by Gary Brown, starring Jim Sweeney, Caroline Quentin and Sarah Kesselman. Episode 1.
1: Morning, Daddy.
2: Morning, sweetheart.
1: Look, I've made my own breakfast, a bowl of Cocoa Pops. Oh, some of them must have fallen on the floor.
2: Never mind, sweetheart.
1: I didn't use the top of the milk, I used the middle, and I gave the top to the cat, and I also gave him some crunchy biscuits.
2: You didn't give him too much, did you? You know how he pigs out and then throws up behind the sofa?
1: He hasn't been sick behind the sofa.
2: Good.
1: He was sick outside.
2: Oh, yes?
1: On top of your car.
2: Oh, well, I'll just have to pretend I'm Mr. Whippy again.
3: Morning.
1: Morning, Mummy.
2: Oh, here she is. Like a galleon in full sail, she glides into the room. Demi Moore, eat your heart out. I'd sooner see my missus in a nightie on the cover.

0: Vanity Fair, any day.
1: Shut up, or I'll sit on you.
0: Fair enough.
2: Any post for me?
0: Just the one from Captain Ahab, wondering when you'll be swimming again.
1: Yes, pour me a tea and give me the paper.
0: I was going to bring you breakfast in bed.
2: Oh, Junior's been playing bagpipes with my bladder since 6 o'clock this morning. Anyway, I had to get up early. I've got a check-up at the hospital.
0: I'll drive you in.
2: No, it's okay. Mum said she'd do it. Then she'll drop you off at work.
0: Don't want males intruding when the mystery of birth is being discussed.
2: Oh, you mad enough about the flipping antenatal classes? I thought you had loads of work to do.
0: I have.
2: Anyway, you've got to be here for Len.
0: Oh, yeah, it's got to be here to make tea for the builder philosopher.
2: Oh, he's a lovely man. Besides, he's cheap and reliable.
0: You haven't got to listen to him drivelling on all day. He's got an opinion on everything. I don't know whether to shout at him or tempt the cool Nick Ross.
2: Well, it won't be much longer. He's nearly finished. Then Sos can move into her new room in the attic.
3: Belfry.
1: Sorry, Belfry.
4: Hello, hello.
2: Hello, Grandma.
4: Hello. Hello, darling. Sorry I'm late, Sarah. I had to do some dusting before the cleaning lady arrives.
0: Surely not middle-class guilt.
4: No. Ormolu.
2: Actually, I'm running a bit late as well. How's Daddy?
4: Fine. Your father loves this time of year. It's his favourite season.
0: Summer?
4: No, soft fruit. He's a happy little soul when he's regular.
2: Come on, Sos. Let's get washed and dressed, then Grandma will drop you off at school.
0: That's all right. I can do it.
2: No, it's on our way.
0: Oh, don't use all the hot water. It's my shaving day today.
4: Must be so nice not to have to shave one's face every day.
0: Yes.
4: For work.
0: When one works at home, one doesn't have to. Would you like a cup of tea and a slice of toast, Faye?
4: Oh, all right. I'm feeling a bit peckish.
0: And what do you have? Bavarian Stollen or Mighty Morphin Power Muffins?
4: Whatever you're having.
0: Right.
4: That's an unusual pattern on the top of the butter.
0: What? Oh, cat's been licking it again. No wonder he was sick. I can scrape it off.
4: I think I'll skip the toast.
5: Too wacky, Phil. Punters just don't get off on that sort of stuff anymore.
0: Well, didn't you like the parody of Silence of the Lambs?
5: Well, to have Hannibal Lecter as a hamster saying I'll eat one foot now and save one for later is just a smidge too gross, don't you think? I'm afraid these really aren't as good as the last batch.
0: Well, what about the old H. Holmes sketch?
5: Is it me, Phil? I just don't find colostomy bags and incontinence pants funny anymore. Eddie's looking for a more mainstream audience. Give us something a bit more closely observed. You know, something people can relate to. I came up with this great idea about nannies reading personal letters. I hear a scream. We want real people in comedy now. Have another shot at it, okay? Bye-bye.
0: Bye. Patronising little git.
6: Trouble, old love.
0: Oh! How long have you been standing there, Len?
6: Just long enough to notice that them shelves are crooked. Or is it something to do with the fact that I stood on my glasses this morning? Either way, it's a funny old world, isn't it? A perception and that.
0: Yes, I suppose it is.
6: Oh, I wish I had a room like this, Phil. Dead peaceful, isn't it?
0: I work here.
6: Of course you do. So, trouble with that telly show?
0: Well,
6: I thought them sketches were a bit way out. If you don't mind me saying so, Phil.
0: You've read them?
6: You showed them to me last week, don't you remember?
0: No.
6: You don't half have a bad memory, Phil. Is your brother Roger in America like that as well?
0: Well, I haven't seen him for a while. So.
6: But you'll be seeing him at Christmas when he comes over with his wife and two kiddies.
0: How did you know?
6: Well, your missus told me. I hope dust and stuff isn't causing too many problems down here, Phil, because I know how it can affect computers. Did that to our Jason Sega Mega Drive. Made that bloody hedgehog come over dead daft. Our Jason played Hamlet with me. If yours did that, you'd lose all your work, wouldn't you? Right, cock up, that'd be.
0: No, everything's fine. I back up every night, thank you.
6: I don't know how you do it, you know, you writers. It must be quite a skill writing about life when you're locked up in a little room on your own, away from everything.
0: I do go out, you know. I've got school governor meetings. And I'm doing a first aid course.
6: Oh, for material, like?
0: No, to make my parents proud of me.
6: Very good. You're funny verbally as well. I suppose the skill is remembering it and writing it down, isn't it? I mean, our Cyril is dead funny verbally, like he tells this great joke about nuns, mushrooms and cherry blossom paddywhacks. That's family in stitches. But if you ask him to write a speech, or a letter, or his name, he'd be jiggered.
0: Really? And now, Len, what can I do for you?
6: I'll do a bit of writing, you know.
0: Oh, yes.
6: No fancy, just comedy songs, you know, ditties and all that. Would you like to hear a snippet?
0: Well, normally, of course, I'd love to.
6: Got an old toilet, what'll I do? Got an old toilet, what'll I do? Got an old toilet, what'll I do? Loo to the skip, me darling. Ay, loo to the skip. Ay, loo to the skip.
0: Yes, very good.
6: Now, would you call that a parody? Or a pastiche, Phil?
0: Well, I'd call it... Well, it's hard to say.
6: I shouldn't really analyse it, I suppose.
0: What can I do for you, then?
6: What?
0: Why are you here, in my study?
6: Oh, I wonder if you could tell us where the builder's tea is downstairs. All I can find is ballet dancers like raspberry and fruit cup. Only me and lads is gasping.
0: That's all right, I'll make it.
6: I don't like to bother you.
0: Oh, no bother.
4: That's not a maternity dress she's wearing, it's a duvet cover.
3: Oh, I saw it in Debenham's sale. She's just cut a hole at the top for her head and two at the sides for her arms.
7: Shush, Mum.
3: What are you reading? Why Charles and Di look so happy? What is it, some satirical magazine?
2: Woman's Own, May 1985.
3: In my hospital they have up-to-date copies of Vogue and House and Garden.
2: Oh, do they now?
3: She's no fool, that one with the fat ankles. She's brought her knitting. What a vile colour, speckled pink. It'll be like wearing a rash. No taste, you can tell from the earrings she's wearing. They look like ashtrays from the Rover's Return.
8: Won't be long now, ladies. We're just running a little late.
3: A little? Whatever happened to the patient's charter? You come in for a check-up, you end up in Eastern Europe.
2: Oh, pack it in, Mum. They're doing their best. They're understaffed.
3: Well, in my hospital, they'd have been round with cappuccino and Danish by now. More like a 5-star hotel than a hospital.
2: Do you leave a tip for the doctor? Here's a little extra for that fine job you did on the episiotomy.
3: When Daddy was in last year for his prolapse, he was as happy as Larry. Didn't want to come home. Fabulous meals, satellite television, B-day in the room.
2: That wasn't a B-day. It was a drinking fountain.
3: Don't tell your father. It took him ages to get into that handstand. You should have the baby there, Sarah. Your cousin Cynthia had all hers then. She's never had a bit of bother.
2: Well, that's because they knocked her out every time. The only pain she's ever experienced in her life is a nicked cuticle.
3: You think it's a great badge of courage to suffer, don't you? But you know what it's like. Birth is painful.
2: Tell me about it.
3: Anyway, why the Joan of Arc routine now? You had pethidine last time.
2: Well, this time it's no drugs.
6: Hello, Liam. Hello, Gerald.
9: Hiya, Len.
10: Hello, Len.
6: Come on in, lads.
10: Put it there, mate.
6: I don't know why you keep doing that funny handshake, Gerald. Tickling palms and winking is not the sign of that sort of brotherhood.
9: Next time he does it, poke him in the eye, Len. It's cruel, but terribly satisfying.
6: You lads crack me up, you do. I wish I had mates like you to banter with. All I've got is... Ah, Cyril. He's a good lad, but he's... Right peculiar.
10: Oh, yes?
6: Yes. When he catches beetles, he never puts holes in jar lid.
10: That is peculiar.
6: Do you want a toasted sandwich? I've got a few on go for me and lads.
9: Oh, no, thanks. We just popped over to see if Phil wanted to go out for a lunchtime drink.
6: Wouldn't have thought so. Had a phone call from his boss this morning, and since then, he's been like a penguin with chap nadgers. It don't do him any good to be locked in that room all day.
10: Well, you see, that's the lot of a writer, Len. To be locked in a garret, wrestling with ideas.
9: He's not a poet from Paris. He's a hack from Hackney.
11: I heard that.
9: How dare you overhear what I'm saying behind your back?
10: Are you coming out for a drink, Philip?
11: No, I've got too much work to do. Besides, drinking at lunchtime finishes me off for the rest of the day.
10: So? Come on, all work and no play.
6: Makes Jack a dull boy. And don't put all your eggs in one basket.
9: Because it'll crack him up.
6: What I'd give for mates like you two. Phil, you don't know how lucky you are.
3: What a charming doctor.
2: I really don't notice. As soon as I see a white coat, I lie down and let them do whatever they like to me.
3: Your Auntie Doreen was exactly the same. Ended up with a fishmonger. I was surprised, though, that you thought you were okay going abroad.
2: They're not flying or anything like that. And I still have a couple of months to go.
3: Yes, but what happens if anything, God forbid, goes wrong over there?
2: It's France, Mum, not the Third World. It's the last chance of having a cheap holiday before the baby's born. Oh, hello. I have an appointment for a blood test.
8: Your name is?
2: Sarah Stevens.
3: There's not a problem, is there?
2: No, it's just to check that I'm not anemic.
8: Take a seat, please. The nurse will see you shortly.
3: Why don't you come on holiday with me and your father?
2: Oh, no, thanks. Don't you ever get fed up with that place?
3: That's your father. He hates seeing young people enjoying themselves. That's why we always go to Bournemouth.
2: Oh, I am really looking forward to going to France. It'll be the calm before the storm. Gavin's been really good about it. He's not including the holiday as part of my maternity leave.
3: So you're still determined to go back when the baby's 3 months old?
2: We need the money. Anyway, that was part of the deal. I go back to work, Phil looks after the baby.
3: You make it sound like a business arrangement.
2: Do I? I don't mean to.
3: Don't you have any worries about him coping with such a small baby?
2: Of course I do. But he's no different from a woman that has to cope. It's stressful for anyone. He's a capable guy.
3: This is your mother you're talking to. You forget. I've seen him reversing his car, opening a deck chair and lighting a barbecue.
2: He'll manage.
3: You know, Sarah, you look absolutely wonderful. Your hair, your complexion, pregnancy really suits you.
2: I'm actually enjoying this pregnancy more than the first. I like the idea of a life growing inside me. Oh, I must send back my lifetime membership of the Cynics Club. It's the hormones, you know.
3: Oh, shut up. You're a sweet little mumsy underneath.
2: I also enjoy not having periods and PMT. Phil says it's a relief not having to wake up next to Miranda Richardson every month.
3: No backache and varicose veins?
2: Oh, yeah, all of those. One leg's like the Nile Delta. But you know what it's like? You do feel a bit special. I mean, this guy gave up his seat for me on the tube.
3: That was kind of him.
2: Not really. I pretended to retch. He was just diving out of the way.
8: Sarah?
2: Lisa! Oh, I haven't seen you for ages. You remember my mother?
8: Of course I do. Hello, Mrs. Taylor.
3: Hello.
2: Oh, I heard you'd had your baby.
8: Rebecca. Just bringing her in for a checkup.
2: Oh, she's gorgeous. Oh,
3: how did the birth go?
8: Oh, it was awful. 36-hour labour. First stage was endless. Thought I was dying. Couldn't believe how painful it was. They always said I wouldn't have drugs. Well, I begged and screamed for them. Said, if you don't put a bloody epidural in, I will. Couldn't feel a thing after that. They could have been using my lower half or Irish dancing for all I knew. In the end, they got the old barbecue tongs out and gave me a forceps delivery. Couldn't sit down for a month. Sorry. I shouldn't really be saying all this, should I?
3: Oh, she's okay. She's had one before.
2: Yeah, I'm quite looking forward to renewing my acquaintance with excruciating pain.
10: I'm really excited about this trip to France, aren't you, Liam?
11: Uh-huh. It's amazing how this holiday's expanded, you know. It started off with just me, Sarah and Sophie, and now it's turned into a flippin' F-troop.
12: Well, actually, the prospect of sharing a tent with Pollyanna over there doesn't exactly fill me with unbridled joy.
10: Well, excuse me. I think your flatulence will be more of a problem than anything else. In the morning, you sound like a Honda 50 on a wet day.
12: You've been thinking that one up.
10: No, I haven't. It was repartee.
12: You've been lying on your bed, gazing at your poster of Helena Bonham Carter, and you've been thinking of put-down lines. And then you write them down on a pad of foolscap.
10: You've been hiding in my wardrobe and spying on me again.
12: Well, there's nothing on the telly in the summer.
11: Gosh, I've really missed you guys. That's Martha and the kids, Liam.
12: I went down to Dorset last weekend.
11: Mm-hmm.
12: The kids are great. Sam's doing well at school. Yeah. Little Tom's crawling now. Martha's still a space cadet, though. She's seeing this beanpole of a hippie called Alaric.
11: Alaric? What do they shorten it to? Rick or Al?
12: Lur. He's such a doofus. He plaits his beard into Celtic designs. I asked him if he plaited every hair on his body, and he said, yes, except for the ones on his nipples. He runs this alternative medicine cooperative.
11: Oh, that sounds interesting.
12: A load of hocus pocus. I won't touch any medicine unless it's got a Xene or a Chlora on the label and has been fully tested in third world countries.
11: No, don't knock it. We should take an interest in our physical well-being. I'm doing a first aid course at night school at the moment.
12: What a fascinating bloke you are.
10: Well, I think it's admirable, Phil.
11: Well, I'm going to be the father of two children soon. I think it's important that I know what to do if something goes wrong. Besides, gets me out of the house.
10: Well, that's why we make a point of visiting you, Philip.
11: And you're the nicest social workers a boy could have. Oh, I don't know. Sometimes I do feel a little disengaged.
12: How can you say you want to engage with people when you don't really like them?
11: Oh, that's not true.
12: What about Len?
11: Well, he's not normal.
12: Writers just want to use people to suck stories out of them like leeches.
0: Oh, come on.
12: Comedy writers are even worse. They're the little kids who snigger at the back of the class but never get involved.
10: But laughter is therapeutic, isn't it, Phil? It shows society's foibles and therefore has a social function.
11: Absolutely.
12: Well, is that all you're going to say?
11: Yes. I've got better things to do than justify myself to you. I've got a lot of work to do before I pick Sophie up, so bye.
12: Bye.
10: Bye.
12: Don't worry about him. He never usually shies away from a good argument. I'll just have to wind you up instead, Gerald. So, what were you saying before about your low self-esteem? You're a school governor, aren't you?
11: Yes, I am.
12: Didn't vote for you.
11: Oh, well, that's your prerogative.
12: I voted for that accountant who lives down on the Crescent. I mean, you need someone who knows about finance on the board of governors.
11: I suppose you do.
12: You're a writer, aren't you?
11: Yes.
12: I do a bit of writing.
11: Oh, yes?
12: Yeah. I've written about this society in the future where monkeys are in charge and the human beings are their slaves. Make a great film, wouldn't it?
11: Yeah, but...
12: I know what you're going to say. How do you get actors to play monkeys? No problem. They did it for the PG Tips adverts, didn't they?
11: Yes. Hi, Sos. Bye now.
12: Now, don't you go pinching my idea. I know what you writers are like.
7: Why are we walking so fast?
11: How was school today?
7: Right.
11: Another hard day in the sandpit.
7: Is those sums, Daddy? I can't do them.
11: Oh, I'm sure you can.
7: We did some takeaways and I got them all wrong. And Alison Green got them all right. But she got a gold star.
11: Well, you got gold stars for reading and handwriting.
7: But I want them for sums as well.
11: Well, you can't be good at everything.
7: But I want to be. I want to be good at sums and writing and reading and drawing and skipping and swimming and hopscotch and catching and painting... and cartwheels, and handstands, and skipping.
11: You said skipping twice.
7: One was for skipping on my own, and the other was for skipping with a gang.
6: Kettle on, Sophie, for a nice cup of tea.
7: What's so nice about tea? I once had some, and it tasted like when you open your mouth in the shower.
11: Right then, we're off to the antenatal class. The door's on the latch, just close it behind you when you go.
6: I may be here when you get back. Just want to finish off that plastering.
7: Right. How much longer is Mummy going to be?
11: Oh, just a couple of minutes.
7: Okay. 1, 2, 3, 4, 5...
11: I didn't mean 2 minutes exactly.
7: So why did you say it?
11: Sarah, I need your help. Your daughter's taken a literal pill. And if we're stopping off at Faye's on the way, we're going to be late.
13: I'll just be 2 ticks.
7: How long is 2 ticks?
6: Half a mo.
7: And what's a mo?
6: 2 shakes of a donkey's tail.
7: Oh, I remember that. Because we're doing clocks at school next week.
13: OK, I'm ready.
6: That's a very interesting rucksack, young Sophie. What is it?
7: It's a pig. I've got my nightie and clothes in it, because I'm staying at my grandma's.
6: Have you got your toothbrush in there?
7: Yep.
6: Oh, would you mind giving me teeth a quick brush?
7: Put them back in, Len. When I'm older, will I have all my teeth taken out?
11: No, no, it's a hobby that died out in the late 1950s. Old people have got Richard and Judy now. Right, come on, let's go.
7: Bye, Len.
6: Bye.
14: Okay, let's do some relaxation exercises now. Have you all found a cushion or a beanbag?
11: Yes.
14: Move up, Phil.
11: There isn't much space. Being on the floor with all these pregnant ladies makes me feel like a seal in a walrus colony.
14: Right, I want you to imagine yourselves on a lovely golden beach. The sun is beating down and the waves are rolling in.
15: I'm on that lovely deserted beach in Sardinia. Mm. Where are you?
11: Baywatch.
10: Ow!
14: Now listen to the sound of the sea. The waves lapping on the sand, the breeze gentle on your face. Are there any other people there? Or is it deserted? You're lying on the beach, soaking up the rain.
15: Why are you turning over?
11: Well, I always do my back first.
15: Behave.
14: Right. Change of location.
15: Right.
14: You're lying on your bed and you're very close to turn. You've just been to the flicks. And I hope it wasn't to see Alien or Rosemary's Baby. The contractions have been coming irregularly for about 3 hours. Now they are regular. You feel a contraction coming. Now breathe through the pain. Dad's as well. Don't fight the pain. That way you'll tense up. Try and develop your own special way of dealing with it. For instance, Caroline here is an amateur opera singer, aren't you?
16: Yes.
14: Did a very effective countess in La Nozze di Figaro last year, didn't you, Caroline?
16: Yes.
14: Well, she intends to sing through her contraction. Her husband's a lyrical tenor, aren't you?
17: I am indeed.
14: And they hope to sing some light Italian stuff during the first stage of labour and leave the Wagner until the second stage.
0: And finish off with a blast of Peters and Lee.
16: Shush.
14: Right, Dad, it's your turn. You're in the hospital, and you've been the perfect partner through the first stage. You've mopped her brow, you've massaged her back, you've switched the Vivaldi tape over. Now it's time to help her through the second stage. Right, ladies, the contraction is coming. Now breathe through it. Now, Dad, I don't want you to say push, push, like they do on the telly. The correct imperative should be open. Open. Go on.
18: Open. Open.
0: Open sesame. Never works when you're not pregnant. Why should it work now?
16: Phil.
14: And mothers, I want you to visualise yourselves as something expelling an object. Revere the power of the uterus. It's a rocket launcher, a bazooka, a missile silo. Mr. Stevens, why aren't you wearing your empathy womb like the rest of the dads?
17: Yes, why not?
0: Well, I feel I can empathise with my wife just as well without it, thanks.
14: We usually find that happens with the younger dads, but not so often with the more mature ones.
0: Oh, pass me my empathy womb. Oh, look, I'm heavy with synthetic fibre. When it's born, I want it taken immediately to be incubated on a Dreylon sofa.
19: She told me she was having bad dreams about it.
0: Yeah, she's much too hard on herself. Got to be the best at everything. Can't be seen to fail.
19: Look, I think we should have a talk with the teacher. I don't want her to get neurotic about it at this age.
0: Oh, lights are still on. Yeah. They must be still working. Oh, hi. See you there.
6: Hello, I've just come down for a cuppa. Nearly finished upstairs.
19: You certainly have put in a full day.
6: Have you got an aspirin? Because I'm feeling a bit giddy and achy. Must be going down with some matter.
19: Yeah, sure. Have you had something to eat?
6: No, I'm not awake.
19: Len!
0: Help me pull him onto his back.
19: Yeah.
0: Len! He stopped breathing.
19: Oh, no.
0: Okay, I'm going to give him mouth to mouth. Here, take his teeth.
19: Oh.
20: You're all right now, Len. You'll be at the hospital in no time. Right, take him out, Ron. Did you resuscitate him, sir?
0: Yeah.
20: You did a tremendous job. Saved his life.
0: He's going to be all right now.
20: Looks like it. He was lucky that you were around. Well, thanks a lot.
0: Thank you.
19: Thanks. Cuppa?
0: Yeah.
19: Cuddle?
0: Yeah.
19: Yeah.
6: I said, it's the only time I've been kissed on the mouth by a man, and when I see him again, I'm going to kiss him back.
9: Go on, give him a big tonguey. Oh.
10: In a buddy sort of way.
6: Come here. I bet you've never been kissed by someone with no teeth before. There's a lot more space for jiggling when you've got no teeth.
0: Yeah, talking of which, here are yours. We have to take them out.
6: Oh, ta. It's damned hard work biting your fingernails when you've only got gums. Ah, that's better. Phil, yes. There's not words that I can say that can express my gratitude. You saved my life. That bonds us together for eternity.
0: Get away.
6: No, I mean it. And if you look on top of the cupboard, there's a little something for you.
0: Oh, what is it?
6: The bill for me work, and I prefer it in cash.
21: These are tons better, Phil.
0: Oh, I'm glad you think so.
21: Eddie thinks they're good too. We're definitely going to use them.
0: Good.
21: Yeah, I like the one about the mayor opening the swimming pool by dropping a dirty plaster in it. Brilliant. I also like the visual gag about the hair in the meal and you pan up to see the restaurant's called Rapunzel's. Funny. But I didn't like the one about the heart attack.
0: Why not?
21: I didn't believe it, mate.
22: Is Len going to be all right?
0: Oh, yes, he should be fine after a few weeks' rest.
22: What is that funny round thing with feathers on, Daddy?
0: Ah, it's a dream catcher. I'm going to hang it in your window. It's what Native Americans use to catch bad dreams. You see, the good dreams, they know the way, so they can slip through. But the bad dreams get tangled in the web and zapped by the sunlight in the morning.
22: So all my bad dreams will get caught by that?
0: Oh, yes.
22: So dreams have wings, do they?
11: Well, it's a sort of an allegory. A fairy
22: story. Do they or don't they, Daddy?
11: Sarah, can you come up? She's taken another literal pill.
1: In episode one of Any Bloke, Jim Sweeney played Phil, Caroline Quentin, Sarah, and Sarah Castleman, Faye. Liam was played by Steve Steen, Gerald by Lloyd Peters, Sophie by Nadine Ballantyne, Len by Brian Glover, and the midwife by Kim Barry. Other parts were played by Jonathan Keeble, Ian Masters, Eva Stewart, Rachel Atkins, and Sarah Jane Holm. Any Bloke was written by Gary Brown and produced by Anne Jobson.
5: 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That's what Vic cough drops are for. 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
28: Ladies and gentlemen, you're about to meet a Welsh man. He's been on Nevermind the Buzzcocks, Mock the Week, Time Trumpet, and a sort of Talking Heads countdown show where he had to talk entertainingly about one of the top 100 saddest moments of films. I've met him in real life, and he is, it's an overused phrase, but he really is the life and soul.

0: to translate
1: Bella.
0: Thank you. And welcome to the second instalment of the show in which I ask, like a comedy version of the Archbishop of Canterbury, what are the most important virtues, how can we get better at showing them, and should I have said all that stuff about the Muslims? Last week, we talked about courage, and it had an immediate impact, with police reporting a rise in the number of have-a-go heroes, although, unfortunately, there have also been some have-a-go villains. In future shows, we'll be talking about diligence, generosity, honesty, and humility, but not necessarily in that order. That's right, I don't care. I might not do them in alphabetical order. I'm mad. Today, though, it's the turn of patience. How exactly is patience defined, you at home might be thinking? Why don't you shut up and listen instead of asking questions all the time? You give me the willies. That was an example of how not to be patient. Joking aside, welcome to everyone listening. Remember, if you're missing this now, you can hear it on Listen Again. Well, why use Listen Again? I have the internet. My name is Craig. To help me investigate patience, please welcome, first of all, with applause and a little bit of screaming like you do with rock stars, our musician Tom Basden. And now, to introduce today's subject in a poem, please welcome the man who puts the verse into perverse, Tim Key. Thank you.
2: So this is a poem about patience and it's fairly long. So if you've got a short attention span, then obviously exhaust it and then start it again. Tom, do you want to play underneath it?
3: Yeah.
2: You're playing guitar.
3: What was the question?
2: You're playing, it was a statement, you're playing guitar.
3: Yeah, I am, yeah.
2: Have you got a mouth organ?
3: No.
2: Martin Blousy waited under the big clock thing in Waterloo Station. I think if I do redraft it, I might lose the word thing. He was clutching a large bouquet of flowers and dressed in his best togs. Scarlet suit, cravat, sandals, beret, bangles, etc. The clock read 1:55 p.m. He was there a little early, so played snake and ate a magnum. He was excited about watching a Russian film at the NFT. The clock now read 2:05 p.m. Martin blinked and played snake some more. Where was she? He ate another magnum. The clock read 3:15 p.m. Where was she? Where was Anne? Tusk. The clock now read 5 p.m. and a black swan sat on it ominously. On the second day, he ate another half dozen magnums and thought about texting Anne. Have a little faith, he scolded himself. By October, he was starting to seriously doubt himself. He was now openly staring at the clock. Brilliant Varuka had almost certainly finished its run. The winter proved too much for Martin. He died on February the 6th. He wrote a note on a card from Paper Chase that cost £3.50. With nuns on it being naughty, saying he should not be moved, saying he was waiting for someone. Anne arrived the following August. She looked dead guilty as she and her husband laid four fresh lilies on Martin's skeleton. She attached a note. It read, "Everything's been really hectic recently." She kissed a rib and left. Patience.
1: Tim Key.
0: And that's all we've got time for. Thank you, Tim Key. Patience is, as they say, a virtue, one promoted by almost all major religious traditions. Paul, in his letter to the Corinthians, writes, "Let us first seek to be patient," while the Quran says, "Patience is the will of Allah." Booyah! Patience rocks. it's sort of a modern translation. On a less holy note, Guinness made it a feature of their advertising campaign with the slogan, "Good things come to those who wait," which was chosen over the more accurate slogan, "Guinness, absolutely horrible." Even more recently, the idea of patience gave its name to a song by Take That from their comeback album, "Yep, the last 10 years of our lives were pointless." And many high achievers have extolled the value of patience in their work. Famously, Thomas Edison, struggling with the invention of the light bulb, said, "I haven't failed, I've just found 1,000 ways that won't work." Doesn't work for everyone, that. A pilot can't crash a plane and go, "Ladies and gentlemen, I have found a way of flying a plane that does not work." But you can see his point. Patience is so widely acknowledged as a quality that it's even used as a name for girls, and sometimes actual women as well. It was popularised by the Puritans after the Reformation. Like many names, that's why we have people called Faith, Constance, and cutting the penis off a perfectly nice statue. So if patience is so great, why do we live in a society that's constantly in a rush, where you can get broadband on your laptop, your phone, and coming soon from Vodafone, projected onto your shirt from a chip implanted between your eyes? It's time for the lack of patience in the world today jingle.
4: There's a lack of patience in the world.
0: Hurry up, will ya? British people are often given credit for being patient and resigned, but I think that is basically a myth. For example, the idea that we love queuing. You can always bet on these shows like Grumpy Old Men, Grumpy Old Women, Grumpy Young Men, Grumpy Left-Handed People Between 41 and 45. There'll always be someone saying, "Oh, we British, we love to queue." But this is nonsense. People in queues behave with incredible restlessness and rudeness. If we don't like queuing, we just resign to it as a fact of life. Same way we resign to going to the toilet. You know, but you don't get people going, "That's the British for you, always weeing, those people." They've got urinals everywhere, those people. You know, what passes for patience in these situations is really just everyone being furious, but too timid to say so. We saw this when Northern Rock had some problems last year, and then I wrote, "went bankrupt," but legally we're not allowed to say that, because it's complicated. So I've said, "I had some problems," which sounds like they just sort of couldn't find a stapler or something. Still. When Northern Rock had some problems last year, the news kept telling us there was going to be uproar at branches of Northern Rock, but they couldn't find any actual uproar to show. I saw a reporter on ITV News say, "Well, here in the queue, there's talk of a riot." How can you plan a riot in a queue? I'm so furious, I'm going to start a riot. Sorry, after you. So embarrassing, I nearly rioted out of turn there. I witnessed a dreadful display of impatience when trying to check into a hotel in Dubai recently. When I started out as a comedian, I thought staying in hotels was quite glamorous, because my parents used to speak about them as if they were some magical alternative to being at home. "You treat this home like a hotel," Mum would say, as I stole her towels. Topped up the wine in the fridge with water. It's the impersonal nature of everything that gets you down in hotels. For example, the sign that you always get hanging on the door in hotels that tells them to tidy your room or leave you alone. Especially ones where it doesn't even say please, just "make up my room." So I don't want to be represented in such presumptuous tones. You may as well have a sign that says "go and die in hell" on one side and "clean it, cow" on the other. This was a hotel with quite a reputation. Its blurb said, "This is one of Dubai's finest hotels. We aim to provide everything you need to forget the fact that Dubai is a pestilential hellhole built by slave labour." I've paraphrased it a bit. But the man in front of me was making a massive fuss because he claimed he'd booked a room with a sea view and not got one. I always find it bizarre how people make a fuss about a sea view, even when the hotel is 50 yards from the actual sea. If you want a view of the sea, why not go outside with your eyes and look at it? This man was furious when the receptionist said she'd have to go away and check. What is there to check? He said, I've been here for 10 minutes. You having a laugh? The receptionist was confused because she was unfamiliar with the British convention whereby, are you having a laugh, means, would you like me to kill you with a knife? This is the opposite of more laid-back nations like Australia, where apparent sarcasm can, in fact, just be friendliness. Like the way Australians say, yeah, right. Not to express sarcasm, like here, you go, yeah, right, don't believe you. On Australia, it just means, oh, that's interesting. As in, you're all descended from convicts. Yeah, right. Whereas, you know, Britain has become such a sarcastic place that we say, yeah, right, to mean, no, wrong. Basically, so the first couple of days in Australia, I thought no one believed a bloody word I was saying. This guy said to me, have you eaten? I said, oh, yeah, for the sandwich. He goes, yeah, right. And I thought, why would I lie about a sandwich? Possible use could there be for such a lie? But then the scary thing was, when I look back, it wasn't even a sandwich, it was a pasty. Then my God, this guy knows the truth somehow. Aussies have some sixth sense if you lie about your lunch. Anyway, we'll come back to this angry man in Dubai later, but his complaint, I've been here for 10 minutes, was a typical example of a society which wants everything this minute.
2: Just me and Tom are just basically doing nothing.
0: You had quite a long poem.
2: Yeah.
0: So
2: I've got quite a lot more that I want to do.
0: Right, we'll come back to you in a bit. I'm going to press on now. The fact is, great things take time. Imagine if Michelangelo had said, screw this, I've been painting this ceiling for nearly 3 days. But our society is summed up by the Queen lyrics, I want it all, and I want it now. And to a lesser extent, I see a little silhouette of a man. We're all fixated upon fast food, next day delivery, get rich quick schemes. Fewer and fewer people are bothering with get rich slow schemes, like painstakingly saving for the future, or not get rich at all schemes, like sitting in your pants waiting for someone to give you money. Economist James Maynes writes, today's investors dream of returns so swift they're scarcely conceivable in the current economic climate. P.S. My job is the most boring on earth. I spend my days saying things like the current economic climate. Please kill me. Maynes is right, both about our fiscal impatience and the awfulness of his life. It's a tribute to the impatience of our age, for example, that so many people still play the lottery in the hope of a fast buck, even though all logic suggests you won't win the lottery. I was in a shop, just trying to buy a pen, and this woman with all her lottery tickets, and she couldn't remember her numbers. She's one of these people with the same numbers every week. She's going, oh, what are my numbers? I can't remember my numbers. And I just wanted a pen. And the guy said, what about Lucky Dip? Where you just have randomly selected numbers. She said, oh no, not with my luck. And I think, well, yeah, maybe the lottery isn't the game for you.
1: Mark, I've got a song, just a small song about the lottery.
0: You've got a song about the lottery?
1: Yeah.
0: That would fit quite nicely.
1: Well, that's exactly what I thought.
0: Yeah, okay.
2: Sorry, Mark, while he's playing his song about the lottery, I've got a scratch card.
0: Oh, yeah, okay, so get that done.
2: I was thinking if I scratch that off, then, you know, we'd sort of get through the show a bit quicker.
0: Right. So, scratch card from Key and a song from Boston.

0: A smaller but still important symptom of our lack of patience. Oh, hang on. Sorry, your scratch card.
1: Yeah, interesting. I got, what, 50?
0: Yep.
1: It's £50. 50 pounds.
0: Another one?
1: Yep. 500 pounds. Ooh. And then 500 pounds. And then 1 pound. And then 1 pound.
0: That's the two of each.
1: Yeah.
2: That's bad luck.
0: Yeah.
1: Well, not too bad. That's, 1,102 pounds.
2: Fair enough. Yeah,
1: I'm settled for that. That's
0: a decent
1: good.
0: Tally, yeah.
1: Yeah.
0: There we are. A smaller but still important symptom of our lack of patience is that our thirst for more of everything, quicker than ever, has led to many people being ridiculously proud of how overcrowded their lives are. We've got a load of new phrases. I'm full on, I'm up to my eyes in it. I heard a woman on the radio discussing, in all seriousness, the way many working mothers have time famine. I'd like to hear her go to Africa and say, yes, I'm sure your life is difficult, but have you tried getting a courier in Kensington? Time famine. And the same sort of people abbreviate everything as if they begrudge even a few seconds wasted talking. I need it ASAP. We're not doing it. End of. What? So end of what? Finish the sentence, you... But my reaction to these irritating people shows that I myself have a thing or two to learn about patience. It's time for me to assess my own behaviour with an exemplum, or example from my own life.
3: Exemplum, exemplum, an example from your own life. But in this case, it's from Mark's life, so it's a Mark-zemplum.
0: Everyone,

0: 妈，
1: 会呀。
0: I struggled very much to find the patience needed to live happily among other humans and their pets. I'm very bad at waiting for things. When I saw the play Waiting for Godot, I couldn't really identify with the character's search for meaning in a different universe, because all I could really think was, by now I'd have just texted Godot. As I've gone home, mate, see you on Wednesday. I get very impatient in restaurants, especially when you can't even get your order in, because the person at the next table is one of these fastidious bastards who have to ask questions about the food or make really detailed demands. I saw someone the other day in a place, perfectly good, loads of dishes, and he asked for risotto out of nowhere. It wasn't on the menu. The waiter said, it's not on the menu. And the customer got really up and he's going, yes, but could the chef make me a risotto? And you think, well, what is this, an exercise in possibility? He probably could make you a risotto. The whole point is it's not on the menu, so you can't have it. Otherwise, what's the point of a menu? One that's put menu, everything in the world. Can I have a risotto? It's a restaurant, not your mum. Honestly, people make such an amazing fuss about food. I find my patience really strained by the announcements on Virgin trains, where they detail every single item they have. It's unbelievable. You're just there, trying to read your book, or wondering why Virgin trains smell quite so much of poo. And, is it time someone told them? And suddenly you've got this cracker. Ladies and gentlemen, we have a buffet car serving a selection of hot and cold snacks, including sandwiches, pastries, crisps, biscuits, bacon rolls, cheese slices, fruit, and a selection of hot and cold drinks, including tea, coffee, cappuccino, hot chocolate, virgin cola, orange juice, apple juice, water. Yes, I know! I know what drinks are! You've already covered this by saying we serve a selection of hot and cold drinks. You don't need to list everything that comes into that category. Otherwise, the good food guide will be called the good food guide. And by food, I mean pate, apples, pretzels, fudge, celery, curly whirlies, and lamb shanks. At times like this, you do indeed need the patience of a saint. But I don't know many saints. Although I do recommend doing a Google search for patron saints. It's amazing. Who knew there was a patron saint of hardware? Amazing. It's Saint Sebastian. Imagine that. What do you get? Patron saint of writers and artists. You? Hardware. Excuse me, I'm just going to go and give a blessing to that bench. What's the closest thing we have in modern life to a saint? Again this week, we're going to study an inspirational example of a person from history. This week, Gandhi.
2: Exemplum, exemplum, an example from your own life, but in this case it's from Gandhi's life, so it's a Gan-zemplum.

0: Andy was everything we would want ourselves to be, apart from shot. He... There'll be complaints. Dandy was a man who possessed probably all the virtues of this series, courage, humility, and so on. He was also remarkably patient. He endured hardship, ill health, prejudice, and the problems that come with having a silent letter in your name, such as a lot of tedious phone conversations with Argos. It's Gandhi. How are you spelling that? G-A-N-D-I. No, there's an H in it. Yeah, silent H. No, it's even worse for my dad. He's called Graham Gandhi. But, like... But with an E on the air, I know. And in fact, before we go any further, it's time for this week's featurette, in which we examine cavalier use of the English language. This week, the phrase, how are you spelling that?
1: Featurette.
0: I'm sick of people who cover their own spelling inadequacies by saying, how are you spelling that? Rather than how do you spell that? Or how is that spelled? How are you spelling that? Implies that there are any number of probable approaches. And it's an entirely whimsical choice on your behalf. How are you spelling? The name's Watson. Okay, how are you spelling that? Well, today I'm spelling it W-A-Q-Z-F-D-S-O-N. Mad me. Tusk. That's the end of the featurette.
2: Wasn't it tiny?
0: Gandhi faced everything with enormous patience. So what can we learn from his teachings? Well, one of Gandhi's most celebrated axioms is be the change you wish to see in the world. For example, be a better neighbour rather than just wishing people were better, or invent a type of TV where you can smell it. But it was another very simple quotation from Gandhi which played a part in helping me to learn and use patience for myself. The scene is that hotel in Dubai, again. It was late at night, probably 2 a.m, and I was trying to get to sleep when there was a noise from the next room. There's a party in progress, and the music was this compilation like, now that's what I call music. And you're thinking, well, are you sure? the song in question was this very annoying, American rock band where it's like, and it's like, there is a girl, she works at the mall, I go to the mall, I see the girl in the mall with the girl in it. Go away and come back when you've got some actual problem. So I realised I was going to have to complain about the music. So I went round to this guy's room, clad only in my dressing gown. This shows you how desperate I was for the music to stop. I was prepared to wear my dressing gown into a stranger's room, even though I knew full well it was likely to flap open and he would end up seeing one or more balls. I would say one or more as if there's a repertoire. Well, that's embarrassing. I nearly showed off 11 of my balls then. So I knocked on the door and said politely, could you turn the music down? It was the guy who'd been complaining about a sea view. I'll give you a sea view, I thought. A sea view of my fist. And the guy said, mate, we're having a party. I thought, well, yeah, I do understand the situation. I'm not here at 2 a.m. thinking, oh, clinking glasses, deafening music, laughter. It's the mystery that's keeping me awake here, really. And my sarcasm was wasted on the man. He just turned it down by a fraction of an inch. And then as I left, I could hear them laughing at me. I tried to pretend they weren't laughing at me. But I could clearly hear the guy go, I've got my dressing gown on. Either it was me or they had a very odd sense of humour. So I went back to my room spitting blood. And I was very angry as well. And then I remember something Gandhi said, which I read in a fortune cookie. I know, really, they should just all say, you're about to eat a horrible cookie. Gandhi said, a man should forget his anger before he lies down to sleep. Part of the reason for Gandhi's success is that he managed to say a lot of short, wise things which fit in a cookie, which is why it's important in this impatient era. Desmond Tutu, for example, recently said, if you're neutral in situations of injustice, you've chosen the side of the oppressor, which is wise, but try getting that in a cookie, you'd be looking at a wagon wheel. And not even a Christian has enough patience for that much mallow. So forget your anger before you lie down to sleep. I had two choices, either to overcome my anger or to sleep standing up. I took a few deep breaths, then a couple of shallow ones because it's quicker, and forced myself to exercise patience. Song after song came round with all this, that my friend has a car, I want the car, he has the car, I drive the car, we go to the mall, and I tried to be patient. I tried everything to try and get off to sleep. I tried counting sheep, but there weren't any, so it didn't work. Forced myself not to get angry. And then, a miracle, the music stopped, just like that. I waited for more, nothing. Silence, Then there was the sound of guests leaving the room. It was all over. It was as if by being patient, I'd made the problem go away. I was on such a high, I celebrated by going back and turning his do not disturb sign round so it said, please make up my room at 8 a.m. Is there an upbeat moral to be gained from all this?
2: Yep.
0: Good.
3: Yeah. Upbeat moral, it's an upbeat moral, try to apply to your own life.
0: And everybody.
2: It's quite high.
3: Upbeat moral, it's an upbeat moral, try to apply to your own life.
0: Yeah, we're all impatient sometimes. Perhaps you at home are wondering when that check is going to arrive, when Colin will get back from the pub, how long you have to keep the body in the bath of acid before it dissolves. But we've got a phrase in Wales, wait. I remember my grandfather saying, softly, softly, catchy monkey. What part of that do you not understand? I said, catchy. He said, yeah, me neither. And then we just sort of looked at each other. So, please welcome back our musician who's going to play us out with a song. Ladies and gentlemen, Tom Basden.

0: and he's got six arms. Thank you very much. Yes.
1: 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With music from Tom Baston and poetry from Tim Key. The producer was Katie Moss.

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0: 31 and a half, 32, 33, 35, 40, and 10 is 50, and 50 is a pound. 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
4: Ladies and gentlemen, we present the Navy Lark with our three stars, Stephen Murray, John Pertwee, and Leslie Phillips. Whilst we've all been paddling our tootsies at Penzance or licking cornets in Crackton, our island draft have been home on leave. However, all good things come to an end, and much to their various relatives' relief, our lot are on their way back to duty in the launch.
5: Left hand down a bit.
6: Left hand down a bit it is, Mr. Phillips, sir.
5: Steady at that.
6: Steady at that, sir.
5: Should see the island any time now, Chief.
6: With all due respect, sir, I very much doubt it.
5: Huh? And why is that?
6: Because we're heading due north and the island due south. If we don't get off course soon, we'll run out of fuel.
5: That's ridiculous, Pertwee. I mean, when we left Pompey, we had plenty for the trip over.
6: Yeah, very likely, sir. But since then, we've been down to Selseyville, had a quick trip up Southampton Water, and been round the Isle of Wight twice.
5: Well, it's most peculiar. I mean, I could have sworn we had to turn left out of Portsmouth.
6: Yeah, I noticed, sir. You put your hand out and told me to change down.
5: Yes, that's right. It's not often I boob on seamanship.
6: Well, we're all right now, sir. Look, there's the island.
5: I say, so it is. I knew if we kept going long enough, we'd come across it. Home, sweet, Chief.
7: Sir?
5: I, isn't it, isn't that a new jetty?
6: Yes, sir, it is. You remember, sir, when you, clouted the old one with Trout Bridge, it sort of, sank.
5: So it did. Better be a bit more careful with this new one, eh?
6: Might be as well, sir, yeah.
5: I don't want to take any chances.
6: No, sir.
5: No, quite, Chief. Just to be on the safe side, I'd better bring the launch in myself.
6: Yeah, there might be a good... No, sir. Oh, no, sir. No, no, no. Don't do it, sir.
5: Left
6: no.
5: Hand down a bit.
6: No, no, look, sir. You know what you'll do. You know...
5: Straighten her up.
6: No, blimey. Straighten her up a bit, it is, sir.
5: Now, over a bit on the other lock.
6: Over a bit on the other lock, it is, sir.
5: That's it. Now, coming in now. Easy. Easy. Easy.
8: Everybody down!

0: So I gathered. I heard you laugh. What are you trying to do? Get the launch up onto the parade ground?
1: Oh, very funny. If you must know, I just bumped the new jetty a bit.
0: Which bit?
1: Well, the bit that isn't there anymore. It was just a cross current.
0: Not half as cross as number one will be when he hears about it. Oh, by the way, did you know we've got a new number one?
1: Why? Was the old one worn out? what for?
0: Well, Lieutenant Price is out on loan to United States Navy.
1: Oh, bother, he's found the butter.
0: Well, quick, put your cap on straight. There, that's better. Now, off you go, and remember, first impressions count.
1: Oh, butter. I wish somebody had short-circuited that thing.
0: Hurry up.
2: Come in.
1: Are you shorted, Sir Kit? you buzzed your shorts, sir? That is, you shot your kit. Sub-Lieutenant report, Philip Singer.
2: Remarkable. Are you always like this?
1: Oh, rather, sir. Oh, absolutely. Oh, yes.
2: Oh, dear. Now I know what Lieutenant Price meant.
1: You do, sir?
2: Yes. He left a note in which he referred to you as the white man's burden.
1: Oh, did he really? Someone I call that jolly sporting up. Oh, lummy. Have you met Heather, sir?
2: Oh, yes, we get on very well.
1: She's delightful. Very well?
2: Very well.
1: Oh. Very well,
2: sir? Miss Phillips, you're not by any chance engaged to Heather, are you?
1: Oh, no, sir, not by any chance. We're just...
2: Oh, well, that's a relief. Every man for himself, then.
1: Well, I wouldn't go as far as that.
2: Well, I would. So it is. Understood?
1: Oh, very well, sir.
2: Well, now I'd better stroll across to the stores and meet Chief Petty Officer Pertwee.
1: Meet him, sir? Have you made an appointment?
2: Mr. Phillips, I don't want to seem a busybody or a snob, but since when did the First Lieutenant need an appointment to meet his Chief Petty Officer?
1: Well, sir, roughly ever since Pertwee became one.
2: Well, do you think it'd be all right if the old order changes, Mr. Phillips? Because I can assure you that I have no intention of giving Chief Petty Officer Pertwee or anyone else a sporting chance. With one possible exception, of course.
1: Me, sir?
2: No, me. Hello? Lieutenant Murray speaking.
3: Ah, this is Commander Burby, Inspecting Officer Portsmouth. I just wanted to welcome you aboard and tell you I shall be coming over to make a thorough inspection tomorrow. And heaven help the lot of you if anything's wrong.
2: I see. Very well, sir.
1: Very well.
3: Shut up.
2: What? Nothing, sir. Thanks for the welcome. Very touching.
3: I'll see you later. Goodbye.
2: Goodbye. Yes, well, if there's to be an inspection, I think I'd better go and see Chief Petty Officer Pertwee at once, with or without an appointment.
4: Chopkin. Chopkin? You know what you are? You're a gigantic, gorging, great, greedy guy.
5: No, I'm not. It wasn't my fault.
4: Not your fault? Look, Johnson, is it or is it not understood that when you come home off leave, you bring Chief Petty Officer Pertwee a slab of your mum Min's homemade cake?
5: Yeah.
4: Right, then where is it?
5: It's all gone. It was a sort of Dundee cake.
4: Was it?
5: Yeah. A sponge with icing in it.
4: Sponge with icing in it? How can a sponge cake be a Dundee? There's no such thing as a Dundee sponge cake with icing in it.
5: There is if that's where you left it on the train.
4: What do you mean left it on the train? Look, Johnson, where do you live?
5: At home.
4: No. Which town, you greaseball?
5: Plymouth, if you must know.
4: Look, if you were on your way to Portsmouth, what the blazes were you doing in Dundee?
5: I was sitting in the wrong train with my mum Min's homemade cake.
4: Then the wrong one of you got off.
5: Ah, well, you wouldn't have liked it anyway, Chief.
4: Why not, Mel? Why not? Your mum Min's homemade cakes have always gone down elegant before.
5: Ah, well, this one wouldn't. It was a sort of over-Dundee cake.
4: Over what?
5: An over-Dundee cake. My mum Min burnt it.
4: There's no need to get hysterical about it. work to do.
5: Yeah.
4: Now that our leave is over, Johnson, it's time for Pertwee's wheels of commerce to start bringing in the lorry again.
5: You've had that, you know. There's something you don't know.
4: Johnson, it's not a time you tumbled. It's nothing Pertwee don't know. Including how to keep little steaming fat Johnsons grafting until they weigh 4 stone 6.
5: Oh, I see. You know about the new number one, then?
4: No. Of course I know. I was the first to hear about it. No, what, much?
5: We've got a new number one.
4: Come me, there's a liberty. Just as we've got the old one organised, the lordship placed what? Look, Johnson. Johnson, my son. Listen, Fatty, get up. This is serious. The new number one would throw a proper spanner in chief for the officer Pertwee's words.
5: Oh, what a shame.
4: Get back, you giggling podgy vulture. You know the first things number ones do, don't you? Inspect the stalls.
5: Huh. Won't take him long in here, will it? Yeah.
4: No, you have a port there, hardly. Half a dozen blankets, and that's about our lot.
5: Yeah. Well, I could spread them out a bit and make it look more.
4: Yeah, that's very helpful of you, Johnson. But how do you intend to spread 6 blankets about a bit?
5: Well, cut me in half and make 12.
4: Look, do me a favour. That's how we got Tick. Only 3 originally. Well, we shall have to get some more gear over here before this new bloke starts snooping around.
5: Well, you'd better get a move on then. He's here.
4: What?
5: Yes.
6: Ah, good morning.
4: Stores open to ratings only. Good morning.
5: What's he like?
4: Persistent.
6: Now, look here.
4: Well. It's you, sir. Well. We've no idea, have we, Johnson? No idea. Fancy that. Well. Come in, sir. Welcome.
6: That's better. My name's Murray. I'm your new number one.
4: Yes, I had heard.
6: Have you really? Well, after all I've heard about you so far, Chief, that hardly surprises me. In case you were not aware of it, I can assure you that your name is spoken in hushed tones of reverence and admiration throughout the entire Navy.
5: Not by me, it's not.
4: Watch it. Watch it, or Humpty Dumpty is due for another dirty great ball.
6: Well, I just thought I ought to warn you both that a commander, Povey, is that his name?
7: Yeah, it's one of them, yes.
6: Good. Well, he's coming over to make an inspection tomorrow, and as this is the first time I shall be on the receiving end of his inspection, I felt it would be rather jolly if everything was in order. Something bothering you, Chief?
4: Well, sir, in a manner of speaking, and without wishing to split hairs, not off. A bit short notice, sir. I'm just coming back from leave. I mean, we haven't had time to check everything ourselves yet.
6: Haven't you? Strange. By the look of what's here, I should have thought you'd have checked it from memory.
4: Oh, yes. Well, everything isn't exactly kept here, sir.
6: Well, I'm sure you know what you're doing.
5: Yeah, I know what I'll be doing.
7: What?
5: Cutting them 6 blankets in half, then cutting them 12 halves in...
4: Belton!
6: Right. Chief, do the best you can. Carry on, Chief.
4: Aye, aye, Chief. Tony, I've just remembered something.
5: What, Chief?
4: Our new jetty. It was.
5: Was, Chief?
4: Yeah, it was. Mr. Phillips brought the launch in his customary manner, and the new jetty now looks like the fretwork on the front of an 1870 upright piano.
5: My mum Min's got a fretwork front.
4: What?
5: Oh, on her upright piano. Only now. Only now it's not.
4: Not what?
5: Upright. One leg's come off. It's propped up with one of my mummin's Dundee cakes.
4: Yeah, all right. That's enough.
5: It's too much. Now my mummin's got a piano with a bass higher than the treble.
4: I'm talking to you now. I've heard it before. I don't want to know about your mummin's piano.
5: Neither did anyone else now. It's full of cake crumbs.
7: Help! Help! Now, look, that's enough. Now, look, see what you can do about scrounging some stores while I nip down to the jetty and see about straightening it up before old Thundergats gets here.
5: Aye, aye, Chief.
7: Otherwise, we'll end up with a new Mr. Phillips, as well as a new number one.
8: And as I shall shortly be making a full report...
9: Making a full report.
8: Not fool. Fool. Fool.
9: Oh, beg pardon, Commander Povey. I'm not really used to clerical work yet.
8: So I gathered. By the way you handled that pencil, I'd have thought you were a stoker.
9: I am.
8: Oh, really? Now, let's get on. Let's get on. Hello, Commander Povey speaking.
10: Hello! This is the Admiral here. I want to speak to Commander Povey.
8: Oh, how do you do, sir? This is Commander Povey.
10: What? Oh, well, see if you can find him for me, will you?
8: But this is Commander Povey.
10: Oh, never mind. You'll do. Where that chap Povey gets to is beyond me.
8: I'm here.
10: On the pier. well, good luck to him, then.
8: Oh, good grief. For the last time, sir, this is Commander Povey.
10: Oh, you're back, are you? You're not supposed to keep popping out for quick ones when you're on duty, you know. Looks bad, Povey.
8: Quite.
10: Tight? Already? You're only gone a few minutes. Well, look here, you better sleep it off, and in the meantime, put me on to Commander Povey, will you?
8: But, sir,
10: hello? Hello, Povey? What the blazes going on?
8: Oh, I wish I knew.
10: Look, I've been wandering around up at Admiralty here. As far as I can see, there are naval stores on the move all over the thumping place.
8: What?
10: Extraordinary. They all seem to be heading for your island draft. Look into it, will you? We're being cleaned out up here.
8: With the utmost pleasure,
10: good.
8: Sir.
10: Goodbye, then. And tell that other idiot to take more water with it in future.
8: Hello.
9: No. Shall I reconnect you, sir?
8: No, enough is enough. I'm going to the island at once to see what they're up to.
9: You're not due there until tomorrow, sir.
8: All the more reason why I should go now.
1: I say, Heather, I was wondering, how do you get on with the new number one?
0: Me? Oh, we get on very well.
1: Very well?
0: Very well.
1: Oh. Nice chap.
0: Terribly. We get on...
1: Very well, yes.
0: Leslie. You wouldn't be a tiny bit jealous, would you?
1: To me? Jealous? Of course not. We get on very... do you mind changing the subject?
0: Certainly. How are things with the jetty?
1: Cool, I said... Change the subject. Why pick on that one? Well, the chief's patching it up now. It'll be as good as new in no time.
0: Hello, main office.
11: Hello, Heather. Look, is it Chiefy? Is the pride of the service there?
0: He is. Hang on. It's the chief for you.
1: Thanks. Sub-Lieutenant, hang on, Chiefy. How's the jetty? All finished?
11: Well, if you mean done for, sir, yes. We've had it.
1: Oh, well done, Chief. You've no idea how great... You've had it? What do you mean, had it?
11: Well, let me put it this way, sir. If this was wartime and our jetty belonged to the enemy, and you'd done to it what you have done to it, our lot would have given you a flaming medal and you'd have been a national hero.
1: Oh, it was nothing. Anyone in my position would have done the same. Oh. Oh, Lord, can't one of your relatives help at all?
11: No, not just at the moment, sir. No, they're all... rather busy moving stores, sir.
1: Oh, yes, of course, they would be. Oh, number one's buzzing. Do the best you can, Chief.
11: All right, sir.
6: Come in.
1: You buzzed, sir?
6: Ah, Mr. Philip, I've been having a look round this morning, and there seems to be a tremendous amount of activity going on by the jetty. Practically the entire draft seems to be either sawing, hammering, or gluing.
1: Oh, it must be Chief Petty Officer Pertwee's do-it-yourself club.
6: I thought it might be. I take it the subject this week is how to repair your own jetty after some idiot's taken a swipe at it with a launch.
1: Exactly, sir. And we've had it because... Oh. Sir. You've been peeping.
2: I'm afraid so, Mr. Phillips. And as a mere layman in these matters, I'd say that jetty is a write-off.
1: I'm afraid it is, sir. Given time, Pertwee could fix it.
2: Yes, given time, I imagine Pertwee could straighten the Leaning Tower of Pisa.
1: Oh, yes, sir.
2: And if there'd been water around it, I imagine you'd have been the one who knocked it off center.
1: Well, accidents will happen.
2: Oh, they will, won't they? Well, now, as Commander Povey is due here tomorrow, I've been having a look through the files. And I find there's a signal ordering the frigate Trout Bridge to be repainted.
1: There is, huh?
2: There is. Mind you, it's dated 1954, but it does exist.
1: I don't quite follow you.
2: Well, just a thought, Mr. Phillips, but I learned very early in my career that if you can't repair damaged Admiralty property, hide it.
1: Hide it?
2: Yes. Now, Trout Bridge is anchored offshore at present, but if she is tied up alongside the jetty, Mr. Phillips, for repainting, of course, it might well be that other eyes might not be able to see that she's not tied up to the jetty, but to a heap of firewood.
1: Oh, I see.
2: Never mind what you see, Mr. Phillips. Being new here, I'm more concerned with what Commander Povey doesn't see. Have Trout Bridge prepared at once.
1: Aye, aye, sir. It'll be a pleasure, sir. You know, I think we're going to get on very well, sir.
2: Very well, Mr. Phillips?
1: Oh, very well, sir.

Well, well, well. The master's out.

0: Now, left hand down a bit.
1: Left hand down a bit it is, sir.
0: Now, watch the bonnet.
2: Watch what?
0: Aye.
3: Mr. Phillips, listening to what you laughingly call navigation orders, it's no longer a surprise to me that you sighted the jetty.
0: Oh.
3: The only mystery is how you came to stop there. Why didn't you plow a ditch straight through the island out the other side?
0: Well, we hadn't got enough steam up.
1: I'm coming up with the jetty now, sir.
3: I trust you checked on the tide for clearance, Mr. Phillips.
0: Oh, rather, sir. The tide's up, sir.
3: Pretty odd. It doesn't look like it.
0: Well, I've checked the tide table, sir, and it's definitely up.

0: Blimey, we're aground. Mr. Phillips Soup, congratulations, you've gone abundant.
1: But I can't have. The table says the tide's up.
2: Then we must assume that the sea cannot read.
0: Bridge, Chief Petty Officer Pertwee speaking.
3: Engine room here, Chief.
4: Yep.
3: Who declared war?
0: Who declared what?
3: I said, who declared war?
0: Well, no one yet, but old Thundergut's about to. Here. What are you eating, Jock?
3: Cake.
0: Cake?
3: Hey, I found it in a train in Dundee.
0: Why, you thieving hound? That Johnson's mum means cake.
3: Where's that? Well, she's a rotten kook. It's burnt.
0: Then stop doing us a favour, you human dustbin, and send up the crumbs.
2: Bridge, number one here.
3: Number, look out here, sir. Pompey launch approaching with Commander Povey aboard.
2: Povey? Gracious me, how very ill timed. He's not supposed to be here till tomorrow.
5: Ahoy there, Trout Bridge. This is Commander Povey.
2: Quick, Mr. Phillips, are the guns loaded?
1: Rather, sir.
2: Then lesson two. If you can't hide damaged Admiralty property, lose it. Now, Trout Bridge is between Commander Povey and the jetty, so he can't see it. Good. Blast that jetty out of the water, Mr. Phillips.
1: What? But sir...
2: Don't argue. Sink it.
1: Oh, jolly good. Chief, fire one.
0: Fire one at his cap.
5: What the blazes are you lunatics up to? I'm soaked.
0: Yeah, you fired the wrong way, so the jetty's the other side.
1: silly of me, at the jetty, Chief. Fire two.
0: At the jetty, fire two it is, sir. Bullseye! We've got it!
5: Hey, what are you doing? Where did that man go? I'll court-martial the lot of you!
1: I say, old Thundergut will have his launch over if he keeps jumping up and down like that.
2: Perhaps he's trying to see over the top of Trout Bridge and spot what we're firing at.
0: Well, even if he could jump that high, it wouldn't do him much good now, sir. The only thing between us and his shore is 10 tons of driftwood and a load of rusty nails and assorted sizes.
2: Really? Now I wonder where all that came from.
1: Lummy, how's that for a shocking memory? It's the jetty, sir. We just blew it up.
2: Jetty? Strange. I don't recall any jetty here, do you, Chief?
0: Well, only the one with jetty.
2: Oh.
0: No, sir. Now that you come to mention it, sir, I don't. No, not so much as a plank.
2: I didn't think you would.
1: What are you two talking about? Of course there was a jetty here. I mean, it was the new one. I just...
0: No! No, there wasn't, Mr. Phillips. No, sir. No, there wasn't. You're suffering from a slight mental aberrigine, sir. Aren't you?
1: And I'm here.
2: Yes, Mr. Phillips, you are.
1: Yes, but,
2: at least you'd better be.
0: Oh, he is, sir. He is. Even if I have to explain it to him for a week, he is.
1: No, I...
2: Send it. That means it'll be Commander Povey's word against ours that the new jetty was ever built.
0: Oh, yes, sir. So it will.
1: Oh, I see.
0: Blimey, came the dawn.
1: I can be pretty quick at times, you know.
0: No, sir, we didn't. Of course, there is a small matter, Mr. Murray, sir.
2: What's that?
0: Oh, we're just a teeny-weeny bit of ground, sir.
2: Hardly our fault, is it, Chief?
0: Isn't it, sir?
2: Well, of course not. Naturally, we have to comply with Admiralty orders to repaint Trout Bridge. And if their lordships had built the new jetty here, we shouldn't have had to come so first in shore.
0: Capsule! We've got a flaming genius aboard!
2: Sir,
0: bearing in mind a certain amount of high-cost ingenuity that's been flying about on this bridge, I should like to take this opportunity of saying on behalf of the entire ship's company, welcome aboard, sir. Welcome.
1: Here.
2: Thank you. I think we should all get on very well.
0: Oh, yes, sir.
1: Very well.

0: That was Stephen Murray, John Pertwee, and Leslie Phillips working their passage in The Navy Lark, written by Laurie Wyman. Stephen Murray was the number one, John Pertwee was the chief petty officer, Leslie Phillips was the sub-lieutenant. Commander Povey was played by Richard Caldicott, Able Seaman Johnson was Ronnie Barker, Heather was Heather Chasen, the Admiral was Chenuel Evans, and a rating was played by Michael Bates. The recorded production was by Alastair Scott Johnston.
1: Navy Lark was presented by the BBC.
2: I'm crunching my polo, dear Liza, dear Liza. I'm crunching my polo, dear Liza, crunching.
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1: Yes, there's coffee pot freshness in every cup of Maxwell House.
2: I came across Mr. Kipling in a meadow by the church. 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
13: Good evening, and I think I can say that without fear of contradiction.
14: No, you can't.
13: Yes, I can. Now, I'm here tonight, obviously. Tomorrow night, who knows? But tonight, I have to tell you about this country's grave economic crisis. Now, let me put my cards on the table. I can finish the game later. However, the present crisis is largely due to the current shortage of natural oil, and so the government have produced a pamphlet. Unfortunately, owing to the current paper shortage, we have only managed to produce one pamphlet. This will be circulated not by the post office due to their current shortage of efficiency, but it will be passed round to you by your milkman. Due to the milk shortage, milk deliveries have been suspended. Well, in fact, it's a bottle shortage. Plenty of milk's being produced, it's just not getting into the bottles. And if that brings tears to your eyes, think what it's doing to the cows. Oh, dear. However, things are not as black as they've been painted due to the shortage of black paint. Meanwhile, we must all tighten our belts, at least as soon as we can overcome the current belt shortage. And in conclusion, let me warn you of the impending shortage of government ministers. We're no fools, we're off to the Bahamas. Bye!
15: Once again, the strains of the Angus Prune Tune bring you a shortage of Timbrook Taylor, John Cleese, Graham Garden, David Hatch, Joe Kendall and Bilotti to beguile another 30 minutes with idle whimsy. As the voice of them all once more reports...
16: Oh no, it's saying sorry, I'll read that again! Again!
15: And we begin our broadcast for today with another talk in our series, Childhood Remembered. Our sweet, fragrant memories of dear, distant days. Is it just my fancy, or were those childish summers always warmer? Was there always hot cocoa to dispel the nip of frosty morns? And was there every afternoon a passing funeral to throw stones at? And those long winter evenings in the nursery, playing strip Ludo with Nanny. Dear Nanny, will I ever find a goat like her? And so inventive, too. The nursery, our childhood world, with its doll's house and its 00-gauge thumbscrews, and wafting from the kitchen that rich, appetizing aroma which told us that cook was roasting another orphan. It seemed a house full of flowers, sweet William, pinks and peonies, love in a mist, and Aunt Kate arranging red-hot pokers under the vicar's fingernails. And that birthday when I was given a little kitten and the junior vivisectionist's kit and the wonderful little corner shop for tuppence I could get a great big bag. bag of rat poison. And a rat. I remember sitting on my granny's knee. It took her hours to find it. And every Christmas, the carol singers nailed up along the drive. They're pretty little... What's the matter?
0: I'm sorry, but, you know, this really has got to stop.
15: Is this something I've said?
0: No. I'm sorry, John. You're just not to be trusted on this programme. I mean, good grief. You realise there may be children listening?
15: Oh?
0: Now, what do you say to that?
15: Can I have one on toast?
0: Go on, out. Go on.
15: Just a little one.
0: No. You're finished.
8: Done to him.
0: You keep out of this.
8: No, I'm sorry, but I have to agree with John.
0: Why?
8: Because he has great talent, audience appeal, and a carving knife.
0: All right, we can do without either of you. Off you go, go on. Oh. Straighten your caps, don't slouch. Off with the pair of you.
8: Very well. And you know what we're going to do? Together?
0: You're not, are you?
8: Oh, yes. And then... we are going to start our own radio station.
0: What? Competition with Radio Prune? How could you sink so low?
8: Done all right so far.
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0: Well, go on and good luck.
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8: More or less. And our next program is...
20: Gardening beginners.
8: Pardon?
20: Gardening.
21: Yoga.
22: Cookery.
8: Oh, look, you can't do them all at once.
21: Yes, we can.
8: But we've only got one microphone. I'm afraid you'll have to share it. They'll have to share it. Okay? Right, carry on.
23: Hello, and welcome to Gardening.
24: For beginners.
22: Corner.
23: You know, now's the time of year you should be lifting your bulbs.
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22: And whipping half a dozen...
23: pansies. And as soon as you can... get them into the bed.
22: Coat them liberally with butter.
24: And take a deep breath. Then, when you're in the correct position...
23: get a hold of a spade.
22: And impress your friends. You know, a lot of people like to have...
23: plenty of manure.
24: On top of the head. Place the other hand...
22: in a bowl of fresh cream.
23: For 5 or 6 months, you'll be surprised at the results.
22: Now, many of you have written in to say you only have...
24: one buttock. Now, stand on your laddies.
22: But don't forget to wear an oven glove.
24: And on page 2 of your pamphlet, you'll find a photograph of...
22: Fanny Craddock.
23: And other pests. You can get rid of them by...
24: putting your left foot in...
22: a juicy bit of rump.
23: You know, I've often been called...
22: the Queen of Puddings. A lovely way to round off your...
24: stomach, and it's always wise to keep a bit of...
22: crumpet...
23: in the potting shed.
24: And... in conclusion, I can only say...
23: hollyhocks.
22: And the same...
24: to you.
0: I see. So that's what they're up to. I'm going to leave the BBC and go into entertainment. Ladies and gentlemen, Radio Prune proudly presents your 3 million best tunes. And here to start with, we are deeply honoured to offer you that all-time classic, Just My Bill, sung by the legendary, the one and only, the terrific, Eddie Waring.
25: Oh, it's just my bill. No one seems to notice him as he goes by. But he did have a great game on Saturday against El Kingston Rovers. Scored a try. Should we play him a great...
26: meanwhile, on Radio Terrapin...
22: but a palace spokesman denied that any member of the royal family had been involved. The horse's condition is said to be satisfactory. News has just reached us that Radio Prune, the BBC's answer to the Titanic, has finally closed down. Mr. Hatch, the station's former managing director, producer, announcer, and small boring pain in the neck, has decided to retire. You're tuned to Terrapin, and it only remains for me to say, 3 years later.
16: Say it again, Sam.
1: Don't you think you've had enough, Mr. Hatch?
16: Enough? Sure, I've had enough. And all this crazy, goddamn, sticky world. That's what I've had enough of. I used to be somebody, Sam, you know that? I used to be somebody. I used to be Mrs. Gladys Zimbalvis Jr. And then after the operation, I used to run good old Radio Prune. Do you remember that, Sam? Radio Prune?
1: Yeah, sure, I remember. But why not go home now? It's Christmas Eve. You've been drinking solid since 6 o'clock. Easter Monday.
16: Oh, Sam, don't send me away. You're the only friend I've got, Sam. You know that, Sam?
1: Yeah.
16: You're my friend. Aren't you, Sam?
1: Sam? Yeah, sure I am. We've been married 2 years.
16: Oh, time flies. But, you know, I miss the old days.
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1: What?
2: 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Oh, no, wait, look at this! Radio Terrapin on the rocks.
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4: 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Yeats, Clive Jenkins Sings Gems from Crosby, Stills and Nash, Phone In to Engelbert
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5: 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All right. 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
18: Certainly.
21: One, two, how about...

that clown, Edward Heath. Of course, he's not taking it. That's why the country's in such a mess. Point of fact, yes, when you go out and visit him on Morning Cloud, he said he'd send a speedboat to come and ship me out, but I said, it's all right. I'll walk.

0: 1941, nearly a quarter to eight. 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
1: Ow! Get off!
0: On the green fields of Germany, English and German soldiers are engaged in battle.
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0: Whilst back in good old Blighty, the songs of Vera Lynn are sending our lads off to war.
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0: Sometimes our chaps may get downhearted, but there is always the voice of Sir Winston Churchill to say this to them.
4: Never care so much, be none so little, by so often, for so many, be so few so many times, with never so little.
0: But it's early days, it's still 6 years before the English can enjoy D-Day, the French B-Day, and the Americans Doris Day. The Germans are already beginning to take prisoners.
5: Put them back!
0: And to accommodate them, they are building a dreadful and depressing camp based on the original design by Sir Billy Butlin. Hold it!
6: July 41. The camp's finishing touches are being supervised by Herr General Streich of the SS.
7: What's that stand for?
6: He's feeling defeated as things are not progressing as well as he'd hoped. He is, of course, as if you didn't know, the camp commandant.
8: I'm getting ever so close.
9: Bit of a sauerkraut, eh? Brilliant!
8: Never get it finished. The prisoners are going to be up here this afternoon. Look at the place. Aren't even any curtains up. That's not the right wallpaper. I ordered Mickey Mouses with little pink flowers. Oh, Winter Saxon breakfast. Where are the Union Jack tea months? I'll never shop at Harrods again.
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0: how do you do? God save the Queen. Pip, pip. Top hole, little chap. What?
1: What's he on about?
0: Please do introduce yourselves. Let's hope you've got funny names.
2: Captain Heatheringham, Fotheringham, Whackingham, Biffingham, Knockingham, Rockingham. Oh, yeah, baby. Rooty Tootoo, Boop, Shebam, Fortescue, Liberty, Bodies, Phipps.
0: Not bad for Sturris. And please, who is this?
3: Surely you remember me, Herr General. Don't you recognize the handlebar moustache?
0: Yes, that rings a bell. Your finer changed a lot since then. Cheeky face. No, what is your name? Do you have a funny name? Or may I call you Shredders?
3: No, I'm just a plain Major.
0: But Major what?
3: Major Jump.
0: Oh. Oh, nice one, British Australian. Right. Is that all the prisoners?
4: Yes, all except, of course, for the usual batch of lovable, chirpy Cockney privates.
1: Nobby.
5: Chalky.
6: Ginge.
0: Chalky.
1: Nobby.
5: Ginge.
6: Chalky.
0: Chalky.
1: And Nobby.
6: Hey, where's Ginge?
0: Oh, no. Sailors,
4: No.
0: Pity! Pity, pity, pity, pity, pity, pity, pity. No matter, let me introduce myself. My Christian name is Gunther. My surname is Streich. A shame, because I wish my surname was Lunch. Then I would be caught. Gunther Lunch! Nice one, me! Wunderbar. Who says we Germans have no sense of humor?
1: Oh, sir, you Germans have no sense of humor.
0: Say that again, English pig dog rabbit pelican.
1: You Germans have no sense of humor.
7: Could you come along, old chap, don't cry. We'd like to know the names of all your staff.
0: Well, I'm glad you asked me that. Here we have Herr Brush, Herr Nett, Herr Lacker, and Herr Restor. Four in a row. Bum, bum, bum, bum, bum, bum, bum, bum. And my assistant Hans, whose surname is Bumps-a-Daisy. He's the uncle. Their uncle. Of a delightful girl called Anne. Got that? Who is therefore known as
8: Hans' niece, Anne Bumps-a-Daisy.
0: Germans have no sense of humor.
3: Hey, General, I think you'd better share to ourselves.
0: No. I'm so sorry the cell is not finished. I tell you what, you can have my room.
7: Very decent of you, you square-headed German pig.
0: Are you welcome?
9: Bienvenue, willkommen.
0: You will find the tea and crumpets in the fridge, and for the lovable chirping cockneys, there are Nelly Deals and mouth organs under the beds. One thing. Many Britishers have escaped from Colitz, so I must ask you, promise please, you will not try to escape.
7: Okay, we promise.
0: Well, you know that. Oh, you're fibbing, aren't you, eh? Of course you are. You mean you're going to have a show? You're going to have a show? You're going to have a show? No, you're going to have a go, surely.
7: No.
0: Oh. Still here?
8: Yes.
0: Oh. Hello?
8: Hello?
0: Just checking. So, bye then.
8: Bye-bye.
0: Shall I leave the door open?
7: No, thanks.

0: Have you gone yet?
1: I'm trying to get some sleep.
0: Aren't you even going to do a little escape?
2: For heaven's sake, it's our first night.
0: Well, I'll cover my eyes.
1: No.
0: Miss Ivan Peak.
3: Once and for all, we're not going to escape.
0: Very well. To the torture chamber with you, pig, dog, elephant, warthog, mice. I've got to have some fun tonight.
4: So the brave band of Britishers were led downstairs to the very bowels of the earth below Colditz. There was nothing in the room but a table, a chair, and a dim light.
5: Hello.
4: Then the general began his interrogation.
0: Now, I want to know why you will not escape. Please tell me. Why won't you escape? Why? Why? Bye, bye, bye. Stop hitting me.
6: God in heaven, you know how to be cruel.
0: Never mind, I have a surprise for you, a new prisoner. May I present a fine old English gentleman, Admiral Alec?
6: Alec who?
0: Alec, a nice cup of tea in the morning. Oh, it's nice other than me.
3: We can't stay here listening to this any longer. We will try to escape.

0: Days the plucky lads worked on a tunnel, digging with knives, forks and spoons. And it wasn't easy, eating their dinner with pickaxes and pneumatic drills. When they were only inches from the surface, the captain gave his final briefing.
1: Okay, chaps, now, as you can see, I've had you all dress up as German Fräuleins. That's largely because it turns me on. But also so that if you meet Jerry, he'll be friendly to you. But I've also insisted that you don't shave so that he won't get too friendly. If you do meet any German soldiers, a word of advice, don't shoot them. That could arouse suspicion. First, you say to them, Guten Morgen, mein Herr. Then curtsy, and then shoot them. Oh, and in the event of you being captured, you each have a revolver and one bullet. So for God's sake, be careful with them or you could get hurt. Okay. All we've got to do is push this last piece out of the way and we're outside. One, two, three. Oh, well, I didn't really want to escape.
2: No, it's all right, Captain. I think I can move it. Go. Blimey, it's like a great enormous bath plug.
0: Nonsense.
2: Yeah.

0: her. She's like a whacking great iceberg. 1/8 above the water and 76/8 below.
1: Our gallant chums clambered out of the bath and set off over the German countryside. For 6 days they ran, and then, seeing a church on the hillside, they went inside to rest. But, as the script would have it, the Überführer was in the habit of visiting the same church. For a long time he did not notice the British soldiers, until something aroused his suspicion.
2: Wait a minute,
1: he said to the lovable Cockney soldier.
2: Tell me, please, why are you playing cricket in church?
3: Your explanation had better be good, otherwise you will be in a lot of trouble.
1: And the soldier replied.
0: Sir, we have been escaping 6 days now. And perhaps I should get out while I'm going well, but I'll carry on. And all that time, I had no prayer book and no Bible. I had only my cricket bag. You see, sir, when I look at a cricket ball, I think of God's earth spinning in the firmament. When I look at the two umpires, I think of those other two umpires at York and Canterbury. And when I look at the three cricket stumps, I think of the three virtues, or Shadrach, Meshach and Abednego. All three cricket stumps. And when I look at the four bales, I think of the Gadarene swine, or at least four of them. And when I think of the six balls in the over, I remember that that is just half the number of disciples. And when I think of the eight balls in an Australian over, I remember that that is 2/3 the number of disciples. And when I look at the 11 men in a team, I think of the 10 commandments plus one. See, sir, my cricket bag serves me as a Bible, a prayer book, and a cricket bag.
1: And the Oberführer replied,
2: what a load of rubbish.
1: Shoot the lot of them. Been listening to the last Angus Prune show in this series, starring Tim Rook Taylor, John Cleese, Graham Garden, David Hatch, Joe Kenner, and Bilotti. The script was by Graham Garden and Bilotti, and Bill also wrote the song. Deck of Cards was by Tim Rook Taylor. The music was played by Dave Lee and the Boys, and the arrangements were made by Leon Cohen. The program was produced by John Castles and David Hatch, who are going into solitary confinement immediately after this.
4: It's I'm sorry, I'll read that again once again.
0: My name is Angus Prune.

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0: We present Arthur Lowe, John LeMessurier, and Clive Dunn in Dad's Army. Time on My Hands, featuring John Lorre, Arnold Ridley, and Ian Lavender, with this week's guests Bill Pertwee, Frank Williams, Larry Martin, Eric Chitty, and Fraser Carr. Here is the news, and this is John Snagg reading it. The war still rages throughout Europe, and Britain continues to be a target for Hitler's aerial attacks. Thankfully, however, in England, even in these troubled times, there are certain long-established traditions that make life still worth living. For instance, morning coffee at the Marigold Tea Rooms at Warmington-on-Sea.
1: Hello, Wilson. I look forward to my morning coffee and biscuits. It's an oasis in this turmoil of strife. Sitting here in the Marigold Tea Rooms, in this typical English setting, one wouldn't know there was a war on.
2: Yes, I know what you mean, sir.
1: In fact, I feel so relaxed, I might even unbuckle my revolver holster.
2: Well, I'm surprised that you bring that great big gun out with you at all. I mean, especially when we're not even in uniform.
1: Great big gun? Really, well, you talk like some Nancy boy. I have, you know, that this .38 revolver hasn't been out of my reach day or night since I was issued with it. I take it everywhere with me. Everywhere.
2: How terribly inconvenient. It must get awfully wet when you're taking a bath.
1: It's just the sort of flippant remark I'd expect from you. I'll tell you one thing. You'd laugh on the other side of your face if that shop bell tinkled and a Nazi paratrooper came in. What would you say then, I'll just run over to the bank and get my rifle.
2: Oh. Very, sir. Anyway, it's extremely unlikely that a Nazi paratrooper would come into the Marigold Tea Room.
3: Oh, my God. Mandarin, better get over there straight away. Here's your rifle, Uncle Arthur. Come on, come on.
1: Just a minute. What are you talking about?
3: Look, a German pilot bailed out and landed on the town hall roof.
1: Good heavens. Must get over there at once. Pike, go back to the bank.
3: Yes, sir.
1: Tell Miss Smithers that she is in charge for the time being, and then join me at the town hall.
3: Right, Mr. Mandarin, right. Tell Miss Smithers she's in charge of the bank.
4: Hello, Pikey.
5: Hello, Mr. Jones. Can't stop.
4: No, neither can I, Pikey. Mr. Mannering, there's a Nazi dangling from the town hall clock. He's dangling, sir, he's dangling.
1: Yes, we know. We're going over there now. Come on, Wilson.
2: All right, sir.
4: I'll go back to my shop and I'll get my rifle and bayonet, sir. If he stops dangling and comes down, I want to be ready for him, sir. They don't like it up him.
1: All right, Jones.
4: By the way, sir, as I was on my way here to frequent you with the news, I met Miss Rogers, the chief warden, who was going the other way.
1: That greengrocer? What did he want?
4: He said there's no need for us to bother. He was on his way over to the town hall to take charge of everything.
1: Oh, no. He's quite the wrong man in this sort of situation. Needs someone like me who can make important decisions and has the ability to organize men. Now, let's see. Ah, yes. Wilson.
2: Yes, sir?
1: You pay for the coffee and biscuits and then catch me up.
6: All right, stand back there. This isn't a sideshow. Come on now, do as you're told. I'm the chief warden and I'm taking charge of the situation.
4: I would have thought it was a military matter. If you asked me, Mr. Mannering should deal with it.
6: Well, nobody is asking you, so be quiet. Will you stand back? There's nothing to see. It's only a German hanging from a parachute.
7: Help her!

0: Will you stand back there? If those parachute ropes break, you'll drop right on top of us, and it'll be a very nasty mess.
1: Oh, those ropes won't break. Them Germans make very good ropes, them Germans do.
0: Yeah, all right. Now, if you just stand back, Mr. Whatever you...
1: Parsons, Henry Parsons. They make a lot of other things as well, them Germans. They make binoculars and cameras and telescopes and bicycles and air guns.
0: Yeah, very interesting. Now, if you just move over there and get off out of it...
1: And
0: now, come on,
1: sewing machines. Make very good sewing machines, them Germans.
0: Oh, shut up, you silly old fool!
2: Make way there, big way!
1: Ah, here comes Mr. Bannery. Look, everybody, here come our brave lads. Give them a cheer!
2: Hey!
0: Just a minute, Napoleon. Who do you think you're shoving? This is an ARP matter, and I'm in charge here.
3: Now, look here, Hodges. I don't want to discuss anything with you at any time. Now, Wilson, I think we'd better...
0: Look, just a minute. I've got a position in this town, and I will not have it undermined. This white helmet means something, you know.
4: Yes, it means you're very boring. Now, just get out of the way.
1: Look, Mr. Manning, up there on the clock. There he is, like I said. He's dangling, sir.
5: Help her!
3: His parachute cords look as if they're caught up on the minute hand.
6: How are we going to get him down, sir?
4: Mr. Manreen, I'd like to make a suggestion, please.
3: Yes, what is it, Pike?
4: Well, if you look at the clock, Mr. Manreen, you'll see it's now 10:55.
3: Yes, what about it?
4: Well, if we wait till 10:30, you'll probably just drop off.
3: You stupid boy.
7: Mind you, sir, Pike's got something there, I think. He'll slide further down every minute after 10:15, so unless you want a German pilot making a nasty mess in the street, I mean, we ought to get him down quickly.
3: Yes, yes, you're quite right, Wilson.
0: Well, come on, Napoleon, don't just stand there, do something.
3: I'm thinking.
0: God, blimey, you've never thought before, why start now?
3: Don't be quiet. You'll have to be careful. Wilson, for all we know, that Nazi may be armed.
8: Oh, I don't think he's in a position to give us much trouble, Captain.
3: Oh, don't you believe it, Fraser. A wounded jackal is always the most dangerous when it's cornered. Mm. Now, we need to find out how to get up to the clock tower.
7: There's an inquiry desk just inside the town hall, sir. I expect they'd know.
3: Ah, good idea, Wilson.
1: Permission to speak, sir?
3: Yes.
1: Well, in my experience, those young ladies at the inquiry desk, they're not at all helpful, you know, sir. They're very haughty, they are, sir. Everybody has to have an appointment, you see. Without an appointment, you won't be able to see anybody.
3: Oh, don't be absurd. This is an emergency.
1: Oh, I don't think that would make any difference to them, sir. Very, very haughty they are, sir. Treat you with a terrific lot of haught.
3: Yes.
1: Excuse me, Captain Mannering. I think I may be able to help you.
3: Really? Who are you?
1: Parsons. Henry Parsons. I work at the town hall. Part-time, that is. It's my job to wind the clock. Twice a year.
6: Blimey. You can't get more part-time than that.
3: Right, lead on, Mr. Part-time. Right. Good, Parsons.
0: I'll come with you.
3: Oh, no, you don't, Hodges. You stay right where you are.
0: Oh, really? That man's got no respect whatsoever for my white helmet.
1: Here we are, Captain Mannering. Now, this is the door into the clock tower, but I'm afraid it's not going to be easy getting up to the clock.
3: How do you mean?
1: What? Do you not remember, Captain Mannering? The staircase was burned down by a firebomb a couple of months ago. Yes, that's right. I haven't had to go up there since then.
3: Well, let's have a look anyway.
7: I see what Mr. Parsons means, sir. They've rigged up some scaffolding and builders' ladders as a temporary measure, but it doesn't look at all safe.
3: Well, we'll manage somehow. Now, let's see.
9: Oh, hello, Mr. Jones. What's happened?
1: Hello, Mr. Godfrey. Where have you been?
9: I was in Timothy White's when I heard the commotion.
1: Captain Mannering, can I be of any assistance, sir?
3: I doubt it, Godfrey.
1: Whatever have you got there, Mr. Godfrey?
9: Oh, it's my sister's rubber air cushion. I didn't have it repaired.
1: Fancy shop making you carry it through the streets like that, all uncovered. That's a disgrace.
9: They never wrap things nowadays. I suppose it's the war. I'm afraid all the old standards are going by the board.
1: Oh, you're right there, Mr. Godfrey. They could have put a bit of paper around it, couldn't
3: they? Jones.
1: It's very ingrained of you to carry it through the street like that, all uncovered. When I say all uncovered, I'm talking about the air cushion, of course. Not you, Mr. Godfrey.
3: Jones. May I remind you, there's a German dangling from the town hall clock. We've got to get up these ladders.
6: Why bother to go up at all?
3: What do you mean?
6: Well, why don't we put Mr. Godfrey's air cushion on the pavement below the tower? And that might break his fall.
3: One more remark like that from you, Walker, and I shall order you to leave the town hall. Now, there's nothing else for it. This is the only way we can get up to the clock, and we'll have to be very careful because the whole lot wobbles.
1: Captain Mannerin, I would like to volunteer to be the first one to shin up those ladders and be the very careful because the whole lot wobbles. Let me go, sir. Let me be first, sir.
7: Perhaps Frank ought to go first. I mean, he's the lightest.
4: Oh, that's not fair, Uncle Arthur. You know I can't stand heights. I'm a martyr to vertigo.
3: I shall go up first, and that's that.
4: Good.
1: I'm sorry, Mr. Mannerin. I'm sorry. You're too late. I've already uplifted myself. Anyway, it's not right that you should sacrifice yourself when there are people like me about who are more disposable.
3: Well, be very careful, Jones. If you slip, it could be fatal. You know, Wilson, I have to hand it to Jones. That man's heart is in the right place.
7: It is at the moment, yes. He's not at the top yet.
9: Help her! Help her!
1: We're coming!
9: Schnell!
1: Never mind about the smell, now there is nothing to worry about. Nothing. You have got another 25 minutes before you drop off.
3: Come on, Wilson. We're almost there.
1: Did you hear that, Fritz? They're all coming to give you a hand. We'll get you in. In the meantime, don't go away.
3: Germans, where are you?
1: I'm over this side, sir.
3: Right, we're coming.
1: The German's still on the clock, Mr. Mannerin. What are we going to do?
3: You keep him covered and I'll parley with him.
1: Right, sir. Now, pay attention, Fritz. The captain will now parley with you.
3: Thank you, Jones. Yep. Out of here. Further resistance is useless. In the name of the king, I call on you to surrender.
7: Is the German still there, sir?
3: Of course he is. Do you think I'm talking to myself? Honestly, Wilson, if this is a specimen of a crack Luftwaffe pilot, I don't think much of him. I mean, look at him. He's hanging there. It's like something of a cat dragged in. Not smart, like our own brave RAF lads.
7: Well, I wonder how you'd feel if you were dangling 150 feet above the ground.
3: No one any of that sort of talk, Wilson. Man's in a blue funk. Goodness sake, pull yourself together.
9: Help me, Bitter.
3: Pull yourself together.
9: Help me, Bitter.
3: Oh, really? Well, he doesn't even speak English. German, pull yourself together.
7: I've really no idea, sir.
8: The man looks in a terrible state, sir. Anyway, right. You can't help feeling sorry for the fair buddy.
6: Yeah, he looks about all in.
7: Look, sir, it's nearly 5 past. How are we going to get him off the clock and onto this parapet?
6: What we need is some sort of long pole. Here, tell you what, Mr. Mannerin, why don't we pull the hour hand off the clock? We should be able to reach him with that.
3: That's a good idea, Walker. See if you can reach it.
6: Right.
3: Lend a hand, Jones.
1: Right up, Mr. Mannerin.
5: Oh, goodness me, that was quite a climb, especially as I'm not as young as I was. Here, just a minute. What are those men doing to my clock?
3: Nothing to worry about, Mr. Parsons. Just going to take the hour hand off.
5: Take the hour hand? That's vandalism, Mr. Mannerin. You can't desecrate the town hall clock like that. People won't know what time of day it is.
3: Sorry about that. This is war.
5: But that clock's a superb piece of workmanship. It's German, that is. They make very good clocks, them Germans.
3: You sure it's German?
8: He's right, sir. It's just here in this wee brass plate, made by Hermann Holst, Munich.
3: That settles it. Get that hand off, Jones.
1: I'm trying to pull it, sir, but it doesn't want to come.
6: I think it's been made too well, sir.
3: By the Germans. Rubbish. Try harder.
4: Hello, Uncle Arthur. What's going on?
7: Where have you been, Frank?
4: Well, I had to come up slowly, Uncle Arthur, because the ladder wasn't half wobbly. Is the German still hanging on?
7: Yes, he is.
4: Do you remember before the war?
7: Huh?
4: When the clock was allowed to chime.
7: Oh.
4: It used to play nursery rhymes every quarter of an hour. Little figures used to come out.
7: Yes, of course it is, sir. It is. That's it. There was a knight on horseback, another one with a sword.
4: Yes, and there was that one with the long scythe.
7: That's right, yes, the reaper.
4: That's right.
3: Do you mind? I haven't got time for you to reminisce. Fighting the clock.
7: Oh, I say, sir, that's an awful, very funny thing. That's a life a little joke.
3: It wasn't meant to be funny.
7: Was it? Oh, I'm so sorry, sir.
6: It's no good, Mr. Mannerin. We can't get the hand off. I'll tell you what. If I climb out on the other side of the parapet, like this, perhaps if I lean out, I might be able to reach him.
9: Hilfer!
6: Hang on, mate. I'm doing my best.
1: Can you not lean further at the nut, son?
6: Oh, blimey, I'm not a flipping giraffe, you know. If he could swing himself a bit towards me, I might be able to grab him.
3: Yes, that's it. Wilson, what's the German for swing?
7: I've really no idea, sir.
3: You know, Wilson, you're just about as much use as a dying duck in a thunderstorm.
10: Yeah, Fritz, swing it. Swing it! You know, ha-cha-cha.
4: Try him with a bit of in the mood, Joe. He might understand that.
10: Yeah, okay. Mr. Whatchacallit, what you doing tonight? Come on, party.
11: Well, about the corner, we're at the table for two. Where the music mellow, in the
4: day,
7: number
4: two. Hey, Mr. Manning.
7: Yeah?
4: Mr. Manning.
7: What is it, mate?
4: Look, the German's crying.
7: Surprised with that terrible row.
3: Oh, man's a complete fool. Doesn't seem to understand anything.
7: Perhaps he prefers classical music, sir.
5: Well, we could try something German. Wrote very good music, them Germans.
8: Ha, ha, ha, but Offenbach, the Tales of Hoffmann, eh?
7: Yes. The Barcarolle has got a lovely swing.
1: Mr. Manning, I've found a pole, but it's tied to the scaffolding.
3: Yes, not now, Jones. Now, look, I refuse to allow my platoon to sing a German song.
1: I only need to cut through a piece of rope and the pole will come free.
8: Shut up, quiet, Jonesy. Look, Mr. Manning, we've got to get the German in somehow. Anything's worth a try. Here, are you ready, boys? Come on. One, two,
1: Well, he always tells us to use our initiative. I think I'll just get on and cut it.
3: Just a minute. Stop singing. Stop singing, everybody. What's that noise?
1: It's only me, sir. Oh, I'll cut through this rope so I can get this pole out. I'm nearly there.
3: No, Jones. No, you mustn't.
1: It's all right, sir. It's coming.
3: Jones, don't!

0: What did you say, sir?
1: Doesn't matter now. Too late.
2: We'll never get down. We're maroon. Maroon.
1: Don't be quiet, Fraser.
0: You see, sir, I was not cognizant to the fact that this pole had things attached to it.
3: Yeah, it's all right, Jonesy, all right, all right. It could happen to anyone.
2: Especially him.
0: I want to make it up to you, Mr. Mannering. Whatever you ask me to do, sir, I will do, no matter how dangerous. I will make any sacrifice necessary in order to regurgitate myself.
1: Yeah. Thank you, John.
3: Hilfer!
1: Oh, well, I'm fed up with that Nazi dangling there, whining Hilfer.
3: Well, I'm sure he'd agree with you, sir, but especially as it's almost quarter past.
1: Quarter past?
3: Yes.
1: Great Scott. Right, let's go and get him in. We'll worry about how we get down later. Corporal Jones, walk up. Bring that pole over here.
4: All right, Mr. Mannering.
5: Excuse me, Mr. Mannering. I can see Mr. Hodges down in the street below. I think he's trying to shout up to us, but I can't hear what he's saying because it's too far. What shall I do?
1: Shout down to him and tell him you can't hear him.
5: Yes, all right, Mr. Mannering. Mr. Mannering?
1: Yes.
5: If I can't hear him, he won't be able to hear me.
6: Oh. You need a megaphone, that's what you need. Germans make very good megaphones.
1: Yes, all right, thank you, Mr. Parsons. Now walk, allow that pole.
6: And they make radios and gramophones as well.
1: For heaven's sake, shut up!
4: So don't you forget what I've said, Mannering. I've had just about enough of you. I hope you stay at the top of that clock tower forever. Then I can enjoy the war in peace. Because I do enjoy this war. In fact, I've never enjoyed anything so much in all my life as being Chief Warden. I love it. The war was spoiling for me. And don't try to shout back to me because it's too far and I won't be able to hear you.
7: Hello, Mr. Hodges. Are the Germans still up there, then?
4: Yes, that's right, Vicar.
7: I thought he might have fallen off by now.
4: No, not yet. You haven't missed anything.
7: Oh, good. Oh, look, Mr. Hodges. I think they're pulling him in.
4: Yeah, I think you're right.
1: Right, come on now. All pull together.
8: Careful, Mr. Money. You're going to break the man's leg.
1: Oh, I can't help that. He shouldn't have come in the first place.
4: Well, now, Walker.
9: Dankeschön, mein Herr. Dankeschön.
1: Oh, don't start all that foreign rubbish.
3: Excuse me, sir. We won't actually be able to get him over the parapet until we've released him from his parachute.
1: Good point, Wilson. How do we do that?
5: Well, you see that big buckle on his tummy, Mr. Mannering? Well, you give it a quarter turn to the left and then hit it. I saw it in the film one of our aircraft is missing.
0: Mr. Spectre?
1: Yes, sir?
0: I'd like to volunteer to give the German a quarter turn and then hit him. Let me do it, sir. Let me do it, please, sir.
1: Oh, very well.
0: Right, now, quarter turn to the left. Right, that's it. And now... It hasn't opened, sir.
7: Try it again, Jonesy.
0: Yes, all right, sir. It still won't open.
1: You must have got it wrong, Pike.
3: Actually, sir, I just thought a quarter turn to the left would be on British parachutes. On the continent, they use a left-hand thread.
1: Oh, yes, yes, that's typical for them. All right, Jones, try turning it to the right.
0: Yeah, all right, Mr. Mannering.
7: I did it a bit harder this time, Jonesy.
0: With pleasure.
7: Here, look, Vicar. They're in the poor devil.
0: Where? I can't see.
7: There, right across the gargoyles.
0: That's not in the Geneva Convention.
7: No, but it's very near it.
10: Good morning, Vicar.
0: Oh, good morning, Mr. Godfrey. This is very exciting, isn't it?
6: Mr. Hodges told you Captain Mannering and the rest of them are marooned up there at the top of the tower. You see, all the letters fell down.
7: Yeah, they were knocked down, you mean. Ruddy hooligans. Sorry, Vic.
0: Oh, don't worry, Mr. Hodges. Now, how are we going to get them down?
7: I'm sorry, Vicar. I don't want anything to do with it. I don't even want to discuss it.
10: Oh, dear.
0: Oh, now, don't worry, Mr. Godfrey. I think I know how to get them down.
10: Oh, good. How do we do it?
0: By exercising a little skill I have. I'll just pop back to the vicarage and pick up my accoutrements. I won't be long. You wait here.
6: Oh. Well, that seems to have done it, sir. Yes, look, we can get the parachute off him now, sir.
1: Well done, Jones. Give him a hand, Walker.
4: Right you are, Mr. Mannering.
11: Cool, look at all that lovely parachute silk, Jonesy. I could get about 500 pairs out of that lot.
1: 500 pairs of what?
11: Well, you know, Mr. Mannering, ladies' dresses.
1: Oh, I see. Yeah, you know. Right, come on, then. Pull him over the parapet.
7: Danke, mein Herr, danke, danke, sir.
5: He's ever so grateful, isn't he, Mr. Manning?
3: I think he wants to kiss you, sir.
1: What? Oh, no, right. Any of those foreign tricks here. Jones, take the prisoner over in the corner and keep him covered.
0: Yes, right, Mr. Manning. Come on, Fritz. Handy hop.
3: Now we've rescued the Germans, sir, I really think we ought to try and work out how we're going to get down.
1: Oh, don't worry, Wilson. I've never let you down yet, have I?
3: Well, there have been...
1: Yes, all right. Time now to discuss the odd occasion. Now, I've written a note here, and I'm going to throw it down to the people on the ground.
3: But that won't go straight down, sir. You see, it will flutter for miles.
1: What?
3: It will flutter, you see.
1: Yes. Just testing you, Wilson.
5: Miss Manreen, can you give me the note? I've got an idea.
1: Well done, Pike. Here you are. What are you going to do?
5: Well, there's a couple of empty bottles here. I'll chuck it down in one of these.
1: Oh, I'm not sure that that's a good
5: idea.
1: Here
5: goes! Blimey, look out, everybody! They're chucking things at us!
12: Madman! That could have killed me!
6: Look, Mr. Hodges, there's a message in it.
1: Is there? Right, let's have a look. Right. Well, I'm going to send them a message back. Where's that chalk?
6: What are you going to do?
1: I'm going to write it on the road in big letters. Just watch this.
6: Don't say that you regret afterwards.
1: Really, Pike, you could have killed someone with that bottle.
5: I was only using my initiative.
3: Look, sir, Hodges is chalking a reply on the road.
8: What was your message, Cotton Mundry?
1: How are we going to get down? What's his solution?
8: Why don't you jump?
1: Man's an idiot.
5: I think I'll throw the other bottle down.
1: What message is in that one, Pike?
5: Oh, no message. I'm just trying to hit Mr. Hodges.
1: Good.
8: Hey, Mr. Manning. Why not have each one of us in turn suggest a way to get down, and then you can pick out the best, eh?
1: Yes. Well, I suppose we might as well try it. Better than nothing. Yes, Pike?
5: If we could unhook the parachute off the big hand of the clock, one of us could float down on it.
1: Oh, don't be ridiculous.
0: Mr. Spectre, if we can unhook the parachute, like Pikey says, we can cut it into shreds, and then we could plait it, and keep on plaiting it, until we have one long rope, and then we could take it in turns to slide down it.
1: What are you sniggering at, Wilson?
3: I just think that's a bit of a platitude.
1: I don't understand. Anyway, let's hear what you've got to offer.
3: All right, sir. Well, I can't help remembering a fairy story my dear old nanny used to tell me. It was all about a beautiful princess who was trapped at the top of a high tower, just like us, and she was rescued by a handsome prince.
1: Can't say I've seen many princes around Warmington lately.
3: Anyway, do you know how he got her down?
8: But telling her stupid stories like this, I shouldn't have wondered.
3: No. No, I mean, how he got her down from the top of the tower?
1: I've no idea.
3: Where is he? The prince shot an arrow up to the top, and attached to the arrow was a length of silken thread, and attached to the thread was a piece of twine, and attached to the twine was a rope.
1: Go on.
3: You see? Well, the princess pulled them all up, and then the handsome prince climbed up and rescued her. There. It was rather nice, wasn't it? Did you like that?
1: I don't think I can stand much more of this. It's like having a bad dream.
8: Mr. Manning, I mind the time many, many years ago in the furthest part of the Western Isles. It was a wild and lonely spot, you understand. As it so happens, two brave lighthouse keepers were marooned. Stairs had collapsed, and they were cut off. They were stuck up at the top there for 2 long months. And at the end, they decided that there was only one way to get down.
1: What was that?
8: To dismantle the lighthouse brick by brick.
1: Not a very sensible suggestion, Fraser.
8: Maybe no. But you see, they'd been up there so long, they were quite mad.
1: Well,
2: Did you hear what I said, Captain Marling? Mad, mad, mad.
1: Your turn, Walker. Walker?
11: Yes, sir, what is it?
1: Haven't you been listening to Fraser's soliloquy?
11: No, I'm sorry, sir. I've been watching the vicar and Private Godfrey down below in the street. They seem to be up to something.
2: Playing patience, I shouldn't have wondered.
1: Well, man, I can't say that I've been exactly bowled over by the brilliance of your ideas. Especially yours, Wilson.
3: I'm sorry, sir.
1: I mean, a bow and arrow. Length of twine. Most stupid suggestion of the lot.
5: It's an arrow, Mr. Mannering. Look, it stuck itself in that beam just behind you.
1: Good heavens.
11: I think the vicar fired it from down below.
3: There's a message on it, sir.
11: What does it say, Mr. Watson?
3: Just a minute. Attached to this arrow is a length of twine. Attached to the twine is a length of cord. Attached to the cord... Well. It's quite a coincidence, isn't it?
11: Yes.
1: You start pulling up the twine. And I'll work out a suitable order for us to be taken down from here.
3: Sir?
1: Naturally, I shall go first.
3: Naturally, sir?
1: Yes. And you can go last. Now, let's see. That leaves Jones, Fraser, Walker, Pike, German fellow. Oh, Mr. Parsons. Funny. Wonder where he's got to. Walker, have you seen Mr. Parsons lately?
11: No, sir. No, I can't say I have.
5: I saw him about 5 minutes ago, Mr. Mannering. He was saying something about the German having damaged the clock face. I think you meant to have a closer look.
2: Help! Help!
1: What was that?
2: Help! Look, sir. Hanging onto the big hand of the club. What's my story? It's Mr. Parsons.
1: What are you doing there? What are you doing, Mr. Parsons?
2: I leant over the parapet to check on my Roman 7, and I slipped, and now I can't get back.
1: Oh, really?
13: For the time, Mr. Man, it's 5 to 12. You slide off that big end at half past.
1: Oh, no, not again. Jones, Walker, bring that pole over here. Hang on, Mr. Parsons. Come on, Pike, Fraser. Lend a hand.
14: 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Corporal Jones, John Lorry, Private Fraser, Arnold Ridley, Private Godfrey, Ian Lavender, Private Pike, Bill Pertwee, Chief Warden Hodges, Frank Williams, the Vicar, Larry Martin, Private Walker, Eric Chitty, Mr. Parsons, and Fraser Carr as the German pilot. 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
19: 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Catherine Zeta-Jones is coming to Sky Box Office.
20: Thanks to Stephen Hull of Barkingside for that. Let's meet the teams. Will you welcome first on my right, Andy Hamilton and a newcomer, Spectator political editor Peter Oborn. Facing them on my left, Alan Corran and Armando Iannucci. Andy, who's cross about their report receiving negative publicity?
21: Well, it's obviously been a pretty terrible week, news-wise. It's quite hard when you do this show to read the newspapers when you're frightened of what you'll find in them. I suppose the only comic prospect that we were treated to this week in this whole story was the sight of that old favourite, Jeff Hoon, giving us his Three Wise Monkeys routine. You know, hear no evil, speak no evil, and actually the evil wasn't referred upwards to me, so I didn't see it. And he claims not to have been aware of these Red Cross reports of torture and abuse in Iraq until quite recently, and this seems to be a pattern with Jeff Hoon. And really there are only three possibilities. One is that he saw the material and is fibbing. The second is that he saw the material and has forgotten it. And the third is that he didn't see the material because his junior officials think he's just too thick to make it worth their while showing it to him. And either way, it makes him not fit, I think, to be minister for sweet shops, actually.
1: I rather enjoyed the moment, we're thinking of getting up, that moment when Hoon had done his bit, and Nicholas Soames stood up and said, I think we can all trust the Red Cross. And he said, now, I bet you can. He looks like he'd been eating 18 food parcels a week. They sent him. I think he's a major client of the Red Cross.
9: I like to widen the point which Andy was making there about Hoon. I mean, it doesn't just apply to him. It's any government minister. I mean, what I want to know is, what do they put in these red boxes? Because we're told about them, full of bulging with material. But whenever something like this happens, they've never seen the documents at all. I mean, what do they do? What decisions do they make?
17: I think in the red boxes there is a pile of documents, but right on top is a blindfold. I think Blair is working up to the allegation that, in fact, all of Iraq was a fake.
21: Mm. It all happened in a truck in Preston. That's right. Yeah.
20: The political scandal of the alleged torture of Iraqi prisoners by British troops has continued this week when it was revealed that the Red Cross had sent a detailed report to the government as long ago as February. The Daily Mirror pictures are thought to be the biggest fake photo scandal since a picture was published last year of Tony Blair looking sincere. Peter, welcome to the news quiz. Kilroy Silk, just say no. Discuss.
9: Kilroy Silk is a man with an amazing suntan. He started off in the Labour Party, apparently, and then he joined the Liberal Democrats, or the Social Democrats, or some such, and then he joined a special political party called the Sunday Express. And then he's joined maybe the Independence Party. He's standing as a candidate in the European elections, isn't he, Kilroy Silk?
20: He is indeed, yes.
21: Yes.
9: Why does a career in daytime television qualify you to become a MEP?
1: You talked to Boris Johnson about careers in television. Our new arts shadow.
9: No, Boris will be an outstanding shadow minister for the arts.
1: Oh, he'll stand out all right. I'd like to say one word in defence of Robert Kilroy Silk. But
21: you see his charm offensive towards the Europeans. It was lovely. He got up and he said, it's not that I don't love Europeans. He said, I go to Europe on my holidays. I love the Spaniards. He said, I'm not sure if I trust them. You thought, that's a... You're a politician. He used to host a daytime show. You know, you're talking about trust.
17: He also said the British public are fed up being patronised.
21: Yes.
17: This from someone who made a career out of going, that must have been really terrible.
1: No, but... And what we're all forgetting is that he has been a Member of Parliament. Mm-hmm. I stress the words has and been.
20: The former daytime chat show host Robert Kilroy Silk has announced he's standing as a UK Independence Party MEP candidate and this week helped launch their European election campaign. Kilroy said that although he knew the public were disillusioned with politicians, he wasn't expecting such a high level of hostility. Obviously, he'd completely forgotten that he was Robert Kilroy Silk. Armando, who thinks Auntie ain't in trouble after all?
17: Oh, this is BBC. Mm-hmm. They've done a Hutton. They launched an investigation into what went wrong over the Hutton inquiry, and they came up with the conclusion that no one in the BBC was to blame because it was all Greg Dyke's fault and Andrew Gilligan's fault, and they've all resigned. So technically, it wasn't the BBC's fault.
9: You've got it wrong. Finally, everybody knew when the Hutton report was published that it was a load of nonsense and complete travesty. apart from the BBC, who sacked the chairman and the chief executive. Finally, the BBC as well has caught up with the rest of us and realised that the Hutton report was a complete travesty.
17: Are we allowed to say that? Is it not wrong to say that the Hutton report is incorrect? Or, I mean,
9: No, you can say that, and you should say that as often as possible. And as
17: Hutton report is a complete travesty.
9: Yeah.
17: Lord Hutton looked into the sinking of the Titanic, he would completely exonerate the iceberg. Saying it's not within his brief, he's just examining the events that occurred on the ship. It was all due to five fat journalists.
21: Even as we speak, a little light is going off in Mark Byford's office.
4: Intruder in Sector 4. Eliminate news quiz. Eliminate news quiz.
17: Can I say, I don't think the Hutton report was a complete travesty. I think he alighted on the true cycle of events, which were these. Blair said there are weapons of mass destruction. The BBC reported this. This went out on the World Service, which was picked up by British intelligence in Iraq, who heard it off the radio, thought it must be true, wrote it down, sent it to Blair, who said, at long last, I now have the evidence that confirms it.
20: The BBC's internal inquiry into the Kelly affair published this week, which by an amazing coincidence clears the BBC and places all the blame on Andrew Gilligan, who by an even more amazing coincidence has already left the BBC. BBC insiders attacked the inquiry while it was going on. Michael Palin said, I never expected the Spanish Inquisition. Alan, listen to this.
10: Five.

0: You'll soon be earning more.
1: Don't step back off that scaffolding, boy. We're on the seventh floor.
2: Then there were four, and nobody knows where the other one went.
3: Why is bunking off school good for your career prospects?
4: Right. Do you know I can still wipe a joint with a moleskin?
3: Oh, please.
4: I know these days it sounds like something you do in Ann Summers on the third floor, but
5: my father was a plumber.
4: And I was briefly my father's plumber's mate. And when you finish doing a union joint, you wipe it with a moleskin so it's a perfect seal.
5: What?
4: Wipe it with a sealskin so it's a perfect mole. But I, this is about people being brought up the way I was brought up, to be an artisan. They can leave school and go off and do something useful. I made the huge mistake at the age of 14 of getting out of my father's van and sitting A-levels or something. O-levels probably then. And I would much rather tonight be up in the loft with some nervous woman whose pipes had just burst. The next generation are going to be much luckier, and they're going to have hammers and real money.
6: What I think is really interesting about the answer Alan just gave is, how does he know there's a third floor at Ann Summers?
7: One of the very little known facts, of course, and I suspect this is behind all of this, is that Tony Blair bunked off school. He bunked off school and ran away to the Bahamas. And that explains everything.
3: This week, Gordon Brown has relaunched the apprenticeship scheme for 14 to 15-year-olds. At the launch of the scheme, the Chancellor said there were too many adults without basic skills, a claim strenuously denied by the Deputy Prime Minister, the Foreign Secretary, the Defence Secretary. At the end of round one, everybody's levelled. And we start round two with a cutting scene in The Independent.
8: Michael Portillo's mother, Terry Pratchett, was born and raised in Chorley Wood, the happiest town in Britain.
3: Thanks to John Gill from Barnstaple for sending that in. Andy, who might be swapping their old football scarves for a new tie?
6: Can I just check if there are any Liverpool fans in before I start this answer? Yeah. Yeah, very weary man in the front row. Liverpool Football Club have been in extreme financial difficulty, like nearly all the major football clubs, and Liverpool, for reasons, maybe they don't read the newspapers, I don't know, but the person they've been courting, he's the Prime Minister of Thailand, he is a billionaire, but he's been presiding over a regime that in the last 3 months has killed over 2,500 of its own citizens.
4: Maybe you ought to buy Millwall.
6: Well, he might well do now, because as I understand it, the deal with Liverpool has fallen through, because luckily perhaps for Liverpool, a Scouse builder, who's nearly as rich, has stepped forward and said he will buy the club.
9: Did he say, I want to buy the club? Oh, definitely next Tuesday.
6: Yeah. I'm just waiting on materials.
9: Yeah. If the Thai Prime Minister buys Liverpool, can he do what he likes with them? Is that... I just have this bizarre image in my head of wandering around Bangkok and seeing Danny Murphy in a window.
6: Yes.
9: You like to see me dribble?
3: It's the battle for the ownership of Liverpool Football Club between the Thai Prime Minister Thaksin Shinawat, believed to be making a bid using government funds, and Liverpudlian millionaire Steve Morgan. But it's not just Thailand that's interested in premiership clubs. The French are reputedly looking at Arsenal, a bid for Man U is being planned in the USA, and Leeds are under serious consideration by the government of Chad. Peter, who's had yet another black day this week?
7: Ah, you may be referring to the a chap called Conrad Black, who owned The Spectator, and as well as and The Telegraph, and other publications. The Catholic Herald is the most distinguished of the group, by far. And I understand that he possibly has been asked by Hollinger Inc., the owner of the Telegraph, for $1,250,000,000, an awful lot of money, which they claim he has extracted from the group over the last 10 years. Now, that explains a lot, actually, and I've worked this out, and I was thinking about, I'm going to sue him as well, because... It's not generally known, but if you write for The Spectator, you get paid nothing of any significance at all. You get paid, you're virtually paying them. And the dawning realization that the fact, all the money that should have gone to me has gone to Conrad Black and his missus. It's going on sort of enormous 747 private aeroplanes and Rolls Royces and thousands of pairs of shoes and sort of consortia in Palm Beach. And I mean, I will be suing him as well.
6: You should sue him because, I mean, he probably hasn't got the money anymore, but at least he could send you some of his wife's hats.
7: Yes, and that would be helpful.
6: I think it was a lovely insight to the world of the rich and famous that Lady Conrad is a very generous tipper when she goes to expensive clothes shops, but she claims the tips back as part of her working expenses. And similarly, it's alleged that she made contributions to charity that she also claimed back as a working expense. And that's how rich people get rich, all right?
3: Press tycoon Conrad Black and his wife Barbara Emile have faced further allegations about their luxurious lifestyle after Hollinger International sought to strengthen its $1.25 billion suit for alleged misuse of company funds. Lord Black's alleged to have made the company pay for a complete refit of a 1958 Rolls Royce so he and his wife could travel through London in classic style. Though for most of us Londoners, classic style means a bus with some weirdo sitting next to you trying to tell you about the nuclear bomb he's got in his tobacco tin. Armando, listen to this.

0: Amanda, who's been royally absorbed in Greek culture this week?
1: I thought this was going to be about the Athens Olympics.
0: No.
1: But it's not. It's Prince Charles.
0: Mm-hmm.
1: He went off to Greece to Mount Athos. That's...
2: And the other three musketeers were far behind.
1: One for the scandal sheets there. There's an Orthodox Greek monastery come holiday camp on Mount Athos that Prince Charles has been visiting fairly frequently, and there is a lot of talk that he might actually be converting, which could create a theological crisis, because he is also defender of the faith and head of the Church of England. So he may have a schism with himself. Should be a first. He may have to put himself on trial and have a tiny civil war. Yes, he's gone all spiritual and Eastern.
0: This week, Prince Charles has spent a few days at a remote Greek monastery on Mount Athos. The prince helped the monastery by auctioning some of his watercolours and raised an amazing €4.52. Alan, who's nursing a grievance about the posh who won't wash?
2: Well, there was a lot of toing and froing. It's the Royal College of Nursing annual conference, which makes me extremely excited at the very thought of it. There's a great row about what nurses will and won't do. They want to be healthcare officials and all the rest, and they don't want to empty bedpans, and they don't want to... they don't want to be Hattie Jakes, in short.
3: Apparently some nurses had said, you know, they didn't go into nursing to wash people's bottoms. And I just thought it's rather ironic that in modern medicine we have invented, you know, microscopic cameras that can go into the ventricles of people's heart, but we haven't invented a machine that can wash somebody's bottom.
4: who did the nurses want to perform this menial task? Is there going to be a new category of assistant or something? What is their counter-proposal?
1: I think they call them health workers. When there are no beds, patients have to sleep on them.
4: As long as John Reed, the health secretary, doesn't do the job, it's fine by me.
0: Senior nurse has criticised younger nurses who refuse to attend to patients' basic needs at a speech at the Royal College of Nursing annual conference. Nurses want to offload so many of their duties that soon hospitals will have to employ women whose only job it is to be chased round their beds by Benny Hill. And we've reached the end of round two, and everybody's scores are still level. Before we start the final round, here's a cutting from the West Australian newspaper.
5: The first car to break down at the Daytona 500 was that of Mark Martin, sponsored by Viagra. Mike Bianchi reported, "Of course, the mechanical problems were complicated when the pit crew lifted the hood and couldn't get it back down again."
0: Thanks to Bill Budworth for that. Andy, listen to this. Yep.

0: Ghost Riders in the Sky by the late Johnny Cash. Andy, who's putting Ghost Riders in the Sky into storage?
1: I've really no idea. It's not British Airways.
2: Singapore.
0: Singapore
2: Airlines.
0: Correct.
2: Well done. They have several very long flights, and occasionally someone dies on a flight, and they don't know what to do with the body. And if you're fully booked, there isn't a spare chair. So they've now introduced a cupboard, ominously described in the newspaper as next to one of the exits.
3: I'm surprised that Singapore Airlines, where everything is done so well and properly, needs people would drop dead on that sort of flight.
2: Oh yes, but in Singapore, I mean, the body is pampered.
1: Yes.
2: Clean. Whiskey miniatures and you know.
1: See, probably the air hostess probably includes it in that opening safety announcement. You know, she probably goes, and the exits are there, there, and there, and if you're not looking well, over there.
0: Singapore Airlines is introducing a new cupboard to store unexpected corpses on long-haul flights. The airline's new fleet of Airbus 340-500 aircraft boasts a discreet locker long enough to store an average-sized body, making it much comfier than economy class. Peter, how has Women's Lib liberated women this week?
3: Yeah, these are appalling questions.
0: You sound just like Boris.
3: There's a new kind of woman emerging, according to the top trend spotter in the United States. And this is a woman who's tired of being at the workplace and wants perhaps to be at home with kept by her man. But on the other hand, doesn't want to do the housework or cook for him, etc. Just wants to be kept and have domestic servants. It's the latest development, actually, in feminism. If you follow feminism through from the 1950s, you start off with the template of the woman who stays at home and does the housework, and then you get this radical movement to get them into the workplace and run the country. But now they want out of the workplace and back home, but the trouble is they won't do any work at home. So us chaps, we have to do everything now.
1: Can you not include me in us chaps? Really? Look at me like this, you know. Can I distance myself from whatever you're going to say next? As an us chap who does very little.
0: A new report suggests that a growing number of women prefer the idea of becoming full-time housewives, but without the chore of actually doing any housework. Ms. Saltzman's report last year, The Future of Men, predicted the rise of metrosexuals, straight men who care about fashion, food and grooming, but have unhealthy relationships with Underground Railway trains. Armando, who isn't using the discovery of arms in Scotland as a pretext for invasion?
2: This is US Secretary of State Colin Powell, so embarrassed by being American that he wants to be Scottish. He's commissioned a coat of arms, displaying, no doubt, the traditional heraldic symbols of a lion and a million Iraqis rampant. he's allowed to be Scottish because I think he had a Scottish mother, actually.
3: But actually, Powell, if anything, it's a Welsh name. Mm. So why doesn't he have a Welsh coat of arms?
0: Do they have them?
3: I mean, they why not? I mean, I would have thought...
2: It's Colin Powell.
3: It just seems to me...
1: Powell the foreign policy.
3: What right does he have to have a Scottish coat of arms? My mum's Scottish. I don't have a coat of arms, you know.
4: But you do have a right.
3: I don't have a right.
2: You're only granted it if you have distinguished yourself.
3: Oh, yeah.
0: The US Secretary of State Colin Powell has applied for a coat of arms to mark his Scottish ancestry. Scottish coats of arms are awarded by the Lion King of Arms, who's assisted in his duties by the Lord Bambi and the Lord Finding Nemo. Alan, which shady characters have been cleaning up down at the bottom of the garden?
5: There is a gang that turns up in sheds and puts all the pots in order and all the bottles of pesticide in rank of toxicity and polishes your trowels and washes the ants and the various animals and shuts the door and goes away again. And they never steal anything except fishing tackle. So if you've got a shed without fishing tackle, you're in luck, because these blokes come in like fairies in the night and do it, and they go away again. Not like all fairies in the night. I mean, sometimes they do it and stay. But, I mean, these two... this gang goes away again. It's a little hole-in-the-wall gang, and it does sheds.
1: But they've been filmed on CCTV, going in and ruthlessly tidying up. They'll be on Crime Watch, you know. Nick, what's his face, when he gets so cross about everything? Have you seen these animals burst into people's houses and put the socks away? Yeah, but they only do sheds at the moment, don't they? I don't think...
2: I think they're being signed up to do the Olympic Games.
0: Police in Derbyshire are baffled by the behaviour of a pair of burglars who break into people's sheds and then tidy them up. Tragically, another shed in the area was broken into and left in a terrible state. Lawrence Llewellyn Bowen is helping police with their inquiries. Before we reveal the final scores, let's hear the cuttings the teams have brought along. Andy.
1: Well, this is from Mr. A. Hopewell, and it's from the rules of the British Pétanque Association, which is French bulls, and it says, the feet must be entirely inside the circle without touching it and must not leave the circle or be lifted completely off the ground until the thrown bull has touched the ground. No other part of the body may touch the ground outside the circle. A player who has lost a lower limb need place only one foot inside the circle.
0: Peter.
3: Yes, this comes from Sarah King, and this is from the Shamley Green Parish Magazine, which records that, sadly, one of our members died last weekend. She had been going downhill recently and slipped away.
0: Armando.
2: This is from Tim O'Malley. A sign in a front garden near Chorley in Lancashire reads as follows. For sale. Well-rotted horse manure. Last before M6.
0: Alan.
5: I've got one here, Simon, from the Cambridge Evening News. As an ichthyologist, Dr. Jones studies many fish, but the salmon remains his first love. He told me, it is a fascinatingly complex creature, and very little is known about it. Indeed, I wrote a book on it a few years back, that consisted mainly of things I didn't know.
0: Thank you all. Let's look at the final score. Andy and Peter have done very well, but Armando and Alan have done a whole lot better. And before we leave you, here's an item from the Sunday Times.
6: For many people, the boat race is an elitist event between two teams of privileged athletes. For others, it's an opportunity to renew old friendships. Harry Carpenter certainly thought so when, at the end of the 1977 boat race, he cooed, "Ah, isn't that nice? The wife of the Cambridge president is kissing the cocks of the Oxford crew."
0: With that, goodbye.
6: Taking part in the news quiz were Andy Hamilton, Peter O'Bourne, Amanda Iannucci and Alan Corran. The chairman was Simon Hoggett and the news was read by me, Rory Morrison. The chairman's script was written by Lucy Clark, Simon Littlefield and George Poles, and the producer was Simon Nichols.
7: If you're paying this kind of money for a car, you'd want it to have a touch of style, legroom, four doors, and all that. And if this is what you had in mind, you don't even have to pay that kind of money for the new Skoda Super Estel. Skoda's new Super Estel puts the man in the street
8: and his dog
7: on the road. If you're paying this kind of money for a car, you'd want it to have a touch of style, legroom, four doors, and all that. And if this is what you had in mind, You don't even have to pay that kind of money for the new Skoda Super Estelle. Skoda's new Super Estelle puts the man in the street
8: and his dog
7: on the road.
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Yes, you're absolutely right. Jimmy Edwards and Dick Bentley are back with June Whitfield, Wallace Eaton, the Polka Dots, and the BBC Review Orchestra, all inviting you to Take It From Here.

0: Bentley, why are you scanning that newspaper with such nauseating smugness?
1: Well, Jimmy, with the Richard Bentley Theatre nearing completion, I've decided to launch a big advertising campaign. Just look at this splash on the front page.
0: Yes, you are a messy eater, aren't you?
1: No. No, since I've taken some advertising space, they've sent a reporter down to look over the theatre.
0: Oh, good.
1: Now, look at that headline there. The Bentley Theatre is a sight for sore eyes.
0: Let me see that. Oh, you clot. It says it's a sight for an eyesore.
1: Well, that's different, isn't it? Yes. Oh, yes, you're right. Oh, very well. If they're going to adopt that attitude, I'll have to apply economic pressure. The national dailies depend on their advertisers. I'll withdraw my advertising, then watch them squirm.
0: I hardly think they'll miss a two-line insert in the personal column. Richard Bentley announces the opening of the Richard Bentley Theatre, also wishes to meet young lady with broad mind. Well,
1: I thought I might engage an usherette at the same time.
0: Oh, yes.
1: But this is only the start.
0: I bet it is.
1: I am going to have a big national campaign in all the daily papers. A photo of me on the center page.
0: Yes. Why not spread your photo across the two center pages? I mean, another crease in the middle of your face wouldn't notice, would it? No, anyway, you don't mind me asking you this. Where are you going to get the money for all this?
1: Oh, I'm selling the busking concession. What? You know these buskers make a fortune. I just let them perform outside and I split the profit with them. Oh, it's worth £25 a week easily. Naturally, I'll only expect the best buskers, and I've got one of them coming to audition for me tonight.
0: Bentley, I'm thunderstruck. For one thing,
2: I'll say yes. You know Mr. Bentley what's auditioning the buskers, then?
1: Yes, and this is Jimmy Edwards.
2: Oh, am I too late, then? He got the job.
0: I happen to be in full employment at the moment.
2: Oh.
0: Jimmy Edwards, comedian. No doubt you've heard of me.
2: Oh, yes. Oh, well, in that case, I've still got a chance, then, eh? Yeah.
1: I am going to love you.
2: Yes?
1: Come in, then, and take your cap off.
2: Oh, God. Oh, sorry, I forgot. This is my collecting cap.
0: Oh, you begin to interest me.
1: Now to business. What is your speciality?
2: Well, I do an escapologist act with my lady partner. I tie Granny up in a sack.
0: Granny?
2: Then I chain it up, put lead weights in it, and throw it in the river.
0: Well, good heavens, how does she escape?
2: I don't know. We haven't tried it yet.
1: Well, don't worry. The first time's bound to be the worst. What else do you do?
2: Well, we do a dance, and then we sing Me and My Shadow.
1: And what happens if she doesn't get out of the sack?
2: I'll sing me. Now, look. How about it? Do I get the job in?
1: Yes, you can start on opening night.
2: Oh, lovely.
1: We'll work 50-50.
2: Right.
1: You can keep all the big brown coins, and I'll take all the little silver ones.
2: You're joking. Oh, I'm sorry, Mr. Bentley. No, I couldn't work for you on them funds. I should, Coco. Look, I'm making 50 quid a week on my own, not on your... Good day.
0: He's gone, you see. He's gone. There goes 25 quid a week down the drain.
1: Not quite, Jimmy.
0: What do you mean?
1: Jimmy, can you get out of a sack?

0: Now we present our newspaper of the air, the Sunday Type. As usual, first with the news. Take this week's front page story.
1: Bishop unfrocked by public demand.
2: Last night, in response to numerous requests, Miss Dawn Bishop performed her famous striptease act.
0: Notes for Women by Heather Scott Papworth.
3: Hello. Here's a simple way to cut your electricity bill in half. Use a pair of scissors.
0: Book reviews by Binder.
1: Oh. I've just been reading an interesting government publication that explains exactly what happens to the taxpayers' money. It's fully illustrated, and there's one picture that shows you the actual drain.
0: And so to our main feature. And this week, we bring you a brutal story of the fight game. Set against the vivid background of the square ring comes this startling autobiography. The story of a gentleman boxer who says...
4: Pardon my glove. My name is Hedley Pussyfoot. Better known to most of you, perhaps, as the Brixton Basher. When I was born, I'm sure my parents never thought I'd turn out to be a boxer. They used to think I looked more like a cocker spaniel. As a young man, I became interested in the noble art, but I soon got tired of girls and began going down to old Danny Brogan's gymnasium.
1: Right now, Maxine, keep back in the way. Come on, back, that's it. Left hand down a bit. Right hand steady, that's it. Now swing round. Good boy, good boy. You're getting the idea.
5: Daddy.
1: Not now, Punchy.
5: But Daddy, you've got to do something for me, Daddy. Daddy.
1: All right, Punchy, here's a handkerchief. Now blow.
5: Hey, Daddy, here comes that pretty sister of yours. Hello, Miss Brogan.
6: Hello, Punchy. Hello, Danny. Yeah, Danny, who's that over there? The big fella with all the muscles.
1: I don't know. He has a plate full every day. Greedy guts. Anyway, Blanche, what are you doing down here at the gym?
6: Oh, just slimming. Yeah, got any likely prospects?
1: Who for, you or me?
6: For you, of course. Oh, Danny, I wish you could find another fighter to manage.
1: Oh, yes, Blanche, it's been a long time since Kid Murphy.
6: Oh, I saw him the other day, you know. Poor old Kid Murphy, he's really down and out.
1: He always was. But I'm afraid there's not much hope with this lot.
6: Yeah, Danny, who's that new boy over there?
1: Oh, the deadly pussyfoot.
6: Oh, what on earth's he doing at the wool bars?
1: Search me, you better ask him.
6: I will. Hello there, Mr. Pussyfoot. I'm Danny's sister, Blanche.
7: Oh, how do you do?
6: You look in excellent condition.
7: Oh, thank you. You're in pretty good shape, too. Would you like to see me lift that 150-pound weight?
6: Oh, I'd love to.
7: Right, just pass it over.
6: Here you are.
7: Oh, thank you. Now watch. Oh, there.
6: Oh, that's very clever. How did you manage to hold it above your head like that with one hand?
7: Oh, it's just a knack.
6: Oh, I say, tell me, what makes you want to fight?
7: Oh, drink, mostly. Whenever I had one or two, I go stark raving.
6: No, I don't know. I mean, you...
7: One night, oh,
6: you
7: I said...
6: Just
7: to...
6: Yes. Look, you know, you don't strike me as a boxer. You're more the artistic type.
7: Oh, quite true, Miss Brogan. Yes, I did want so much to be a great painter, but it just wasn't in me, so I chose boxing as the next best thing. After all, I still hope to be putting people down on canvas.
6: Yes. I admire your courage and your ambition.
7: Look, there is something else I want to do desperately.
6: What's that?
7: Put down this 150-pound weight. Just stand aside, Miss Brogan.
6: Ow! Your poor foot!
1: Oh, Blanche, I mean... Ah! Good heavens, Eddie, what marvelous footwork! Look at him! Look at him dancing and weaving about there! Blanche, cop an eyeful! This boy's got something!
6: Yes, he has. He's got a sore foot.
1: No.
6: Just drop that thing on it. Oh, are you all right?
7: Oh, yes. Yes, I think so. Thank goodness I was wearing thick socks.
1: I like the way you move.
7: Yes, I don't.
1: Hedley, let's see how you use your hands. Oh, Punchy, Come over here.
5: Yes, yeah, Buck. Yes,
1: Bucky, just stand there a minute. That's it.
5: Yes.
1: All right, Headley. Now let's see that right hand in action.
4: All right.
6: Headley, that's wonderful.
4: Thank you. Well, Danny, what do you think?
5: Yeah, Danny, what do you think?
1: Where am I? What happened? Use your hand up. Oh. All right. All right, Mr. Clever Pussyfoot. Now you're going to see Punchy's right hand in action.
5: Yeah.
1: All right, Punchy.
5: Yeah.
1: I give it all you got.
5: Yeah.
6: Oh, Punchy, you needn't have been so vicious.
5: Well, I was only doing what I was told.
1: Where am I? Where am I? What happened?
6: Let me help you.
5: Oh, dear. Danny.
6: Come on.
5: Do I still pack a wallop?
1: No, no. No, you pack a suitcase.
5: Yeah.
1: Get out of my gym. And as for you, you feather-brained featherweight.
6: Oh, now, Danny, control yourself. You can make something out of this boy.
1: Yes, like mincemeat. Where's that 150-pound weight?
4: Oh, please, Danny, give me a break.
1: That's just what I'm going to do.
6: Now, hold on, Danny, hold on. This is the chance you've been waiting for. Why, with your expert training, this boy can be a future champion.
1: Do you really think so?
6: I'm sure of it.
4: Well, Danny, what do you say?
1: Oh, right, then. But he can't go into boxing with a name like Edley Pussyfoot.
6: Oh.
1: We'll have to change that.
4: How about Kid Pussyfoot?
1: Lummy O'Reilly,
4: oh, yes, that's a good name.
1: Oh.
6: Just a minute. Edley, where do you come from?
4: Chalfont St. Giles.
1: Chalfont St. Giles? I've got it! The Brixton Basher.
6: Good. Then it's all settled. Now, Danny, if you two are going to work together, you better be friends. Go on, shake.
1: All right. Headley, let's have your right hand.
6: Oh, Headley, will you never learn? For the next 3 months, Danny and his new protege went through an extensive training program. Workouts in the gym, shadow boxing, sparring, weightlifting, punching the bag, rope work. And whatever Headley did, Danny was always there, helping.
1: Salt, mustard, vinegar, pepper.
4: Thank you. I'm looking forward to this meal.
6: Finally, the training was over, and Headley Pussyfoot, alias the Brixton Basher, was ready for his first fight. Danny chose it carefully, mind, so that he'd have a good chance.
4: I was knocked out in the third round.
1: But I wasn't discouraged. Not a bit of it. No.
4: No.
1: It was just a lucky punch. And as his opponent said...
8: No, I didn't win easily.
1: His next fight was a different story.
4: I wore ballet shoes and won on points.
1: And then came Headley's big chance. Sadler's Wells. No, it wasn't. A crack at the featherweight title. The arena was packed to capacity, and BBC television was there to cover the fight.
6: Well, Headley, this is it. 10 million people will be watching you out there.
4: I know.
1: Now be sure to keep away from his left.
4: Oh, but that's where the cameras are, and it's my best side.
1: Go on out there,
6: Headley.
1: Go on, knock him out. I shall never forget that fight. It was a fight that made boxing history. For the first few rounds, Headley managed to keep out of trouble. And then, in the fifth round, it happened.
6: Oh, Headley!
1: Headley, I'm throwing in the towel.
4: What? No, don't, Danny.
1: It's no good, I'm throwing in the towel.
4: Why?
1: Your shorts have fallen.

Once again, we open the Pa Glum songbook. As the old man pins back his jacket, hangs a handkerchief down the back of his neck, lays the dust in his throat, and tramps off into the Legion of the Lost.

They sing the story of the Legionnaire. The Legion of the Lost, they call us. The Legion of the Lost are we. Legionnaires and outcasts, a

lane. Listen to the drum. What's the drum saying? Stum, stum. A heavy beat of the drum says, scum of the earth, scum of the earth. Still

0: Schmidt, you Deutscher He-Man. Who was the Fra? What was the Ra? Why did you leave Berlin? Left! Left! Carlo, you ice cream man. Why did you run? Drop it a gun. What was it did you in?
1: We're Greeks, Turks, and Britishers in Debrett. And Cockney Bill's a swelt me if the devil should cast his net. Ho, left, left. We're prodigal sons, not half. And it's mighty few of the prodigals who go home for the fatted a calf. The Legion of the Lost, they call us. The Legion of the Lost are we. Legionnaires and outcast and Bogest et we finis. Marching on to hell with the flags swaying. Marching on to hell with the drum playing. Listen to the drum. What's the drum saying? Scum! Scum! Every tap of the drum says, scum of the earth, scum of the earth.

0: Well sung, Mr. Clark.
1: Oh, oh, thank you, dear. Thank you.
0: Yeah, you cleared the bar.
1: Oh, thank you very much. That's pretty kind of you to say, so I think I deserve a brown ale, don't you?
0: Ah, oh, don't see why not.
1: It's almost my last brown ale, you know.
0: Eh?
1: Yes, I'm immigrating.
0: Oh, your voice wasn't that bad, Mr. Glumner. Well, what's made you decide to leave the country then, eh?
1: Well, Ted, I saw the poster saying assisted passage to Australia, £10.
0: Oh, yeah.
1: It suddenly come to me, there's a land where my talent will be appreciated.
0: Yes, I'm sure they'd admire your undoubted capacity for brown ale. I can see that.
1: I was not referring to that.
0: Oh.
1: Anyhow, I managed to acquire the £10 by a bit of good management, and I'll soon be off.
0: You know, I've heard you're not taking that Mrs. Clum with you then.
1: Yes, Ted, but unfortunately she heard it too.
0: How'd she take him?
1: Oh, she took it in the best possible way. She left home. Oh. Of course, you can imagine the state Ron and Eth were in.
2: Oh, Ron. Fancy your mother disappearing like this after all these years. Poor dear, I do hope she's all right. Oh, I can understand how you feel, Ron. You must be beside yourself with grief.
3: Yes, Eth.
2: Is that why you're covering your face with your hands?
3: No, Eth, I'm playing peep-bow. Peep-bow, Eth.
2: Well, I'm glad to see you're perking up a bit. But you'll miss her, though.
3: Oh, yes, Eth, especially at bedtime when she's kissing me and tucking me up in bed.
2: Oh, well, never mind, Ron. The policeman will soon be here.
3: I'd rather Mum did it.
2: Ron, the policeman's coming to ask for her description. How did Mr. Glum take it when you told him your mother'd vanished?
3: He was moved, Eth. He slumped into a chair and tears rolled down his face.
2: Oh, I expect it was the shock.
3: No, Eth, he always goes like that when he laughs.
2: Ron, your father.
3: I don't like Mum being away, Eth.
2: Oh, no, of course not. Well, we must just do something to take your mind off it, Ron.
3: Right, oh, Eth, we must. Now, how about the kiss?
2: Oh,
3: we
2: no,
3: could...
2: No, not that. No,
3: just
2: stop
3: one.
2: It.
3: Just a kiss.
2: Oh, there, Ron, now. You better go to the front door. It's probably policeman.
3: All right, oh.
4: Ah, evening, sir. It's the police.
3: It's the policeman, Eth. A policeman and a doggie. A whooper.
2: Oh, down. Oh, get off my lap, you great horrible brute.
4: Do beg your pardon, miss. He's a great friendly soul. Get down, Ginger, then. Get down.
2: Isn't he?
4: Oh, yes. You always take Ginger along. Always take him along on a missing persons case. He's got a very strong scent.
3: I know. I can smell him from here. What
4: yes.
3: He's been up to?
4: I'm sorry about that. He's been out in the wet, you know. Get down, Ginger. You'll have the gentleman over.
5: Locks you, sir, he does.
3: Stop biting my slipper, Ginger.
2: It's only an old slipper.
3: Yes, but my foot's still in it.
4: It's just his way of showing affection. These police dogs, you know, they can tell. They can tell a criminal at sight, you know, Slipper.
3: Hello, hello, hello. What?
4: Get down! Get down! Get down! Get down! Get down! Get down! Get down! Get down! Get down! Get down! Get down! Get down! Get down! Get down! Get down! Get down! Get down! Get down! Get down! Get down! Get down! Get down!
1: Oh, dear, oh, Lord. Oh. Oh, to quote a famous field marshal, I feel like a dog's breakfast.
3: I'll get you one, Dad, if I can.
4: Mr. Glum, I'm a police officer.
1: I'm innocent, I tell you, I'm innocent. Eh? The young lady was mistaken.
4: Eh?
1: The bus... the bus really? Gave a sudden lurch going round a corner... I flung out my hands to save myself. How was I to know she was...
2: Mr. Glum, about Mrs. Glum.
1: Oh, you haven't. You haven't. She isn't.
3: No, Dad. Mum's still missing.
1: Oh, thank goodness. Oh, you had me worried for a minute there.
6: Yes, I wondered if you'd be so kind as to give me a description of the lady.
1: I don't know where to begin, really.
6: Well, I got an official form in. If you'd help me fill it in, would you? Now, let's see. Name?
3: Mum.
6: Mum Glum.
3: Mum Glum.
6: Age?
1: Oh. Age?
6: Yes, age.
1: Well, you'll have to count her teeth to find that out. I'll nip into the kitchen and get them.
6: No, just...
1: You know, to tell you the truth, I don't really know how old she is. It's funny, that. Put her down as 65.
6: 65.
1: If you don't find her, we can claim her pension.
6: 65. Now, colour of eyes.
2: Blue.
3: Green.
6: Now, which is it?
3: She's one of eight.
6: Right. Now, hair?
1: Hair. Black flecked with grey.
6: Complexion?
1: A grey flecked with black.
6: Height?
1: Height. About your height.
6: Bill?
1: About your bill.
3: Here, F, perhaps he's mum.
2: Well, perhaps, officer, I could help you by describing the way in which she was dressed.
6: If you could, miss.
2: Yes. Well, she was wearing a black sateen dress and a shawl held together with a grenadier's badge. And no stockings. And army boots.
1: Mm. Then, of course, she wouldn't be seen out without her green baize apron, a Fair Isle cardigan, and a cloth cap.
6: Ah. Well, there's not much to go on, is there?
3: She was smoking a pipe.
6: Yes. Well, there must be hundreds like that. So there's one thing more I forgot to ask. What's her Christian name?
1: Hyacinth. Yeah. Seems to sum her up somehow.
6: Oh, thank you, sir. Well, don't worry. We'll do our best to find it. Come on, Jean. We'll start tonight.
1: Well, there's no need to tire yourself or Ginge. Start tomorrow or next week, Eden. Good night.
6: Good night.
3: Dad?
1: Yes?
3: Mum's name isn't Hyacinth?
1: I know, but it'll put them off the scent long enough for me to get out of the country. First thing in the morning, I shall open that clock, pull out the money what I've hid in there, and pay me assisted passage to Australia.
3: Dad? Couldn't I come to Australia with you?
1: Now, what would you do in Australia? It's a man's country. They want tough, muscular E-men. Men who can chop down trees and tear a living from the soil with their bare hands. What can you do?
3: I can whistle, Dad.
1: Whistle, they want brawn allied to brain.
3: What are you going to do?
1: Never you mind that. At 8 o'clock tomorrow, I'm going to take that clock, open it like I'm opening it now. Take out me money. It's gone. Mother's had it. Phone Scotland Yard. Ambulance, fire brigade, police. Ginge, where are you?
2: Oh, what a night, Mr. Glum. You've had Ron and me chasing all over London looking for Mrs. Glum.
3: Oh, I thought we were looking for Ginge.
1: Oh, I've been hard at it myself. I've been round all our old haunts. Tin table saloons, billiard halls, shunting yards. I've tried everywhere. Even the lost property office, but she's vanished clear off the face of the earth.
3: Hello, Mum.
1: Mother!

0: So she come back to you then, Mr. Glover?
1: Yes, I regret to say she did, Ted. It was sentiment, I suppose.
0: There's one thing I can't understand now. Why did she go in the first place? Was it because she was so upset at the thought of you going to Australia then?
1: No, Ted. What had hurt her is how I got the money for my passage.
0: Oh, how did you get the money?
1: Well, I sold something of hers. It was just something of sentimental value. Only a woman would quibble about it.
0: Well, what was it, Mr. Clark?
1: Her bed.
2: The BBC Review Orchestra bring our recorded show to a close. Those involved are Professor Jimmy Edwards, Dick Bentley, and June Whitfield, encouraged by Wallace Eaton and the Polka Dots. Eric Merriman and Barry Took wrote the script. Your announcer was Douglas Smith, and the show was produced by Charles Chilton.

0: Yes.
1: Have you got any old eggs or any old junk for sale? The best price is paid.
0: No, we have not. How did you get in here?
1: Well, I'll come through the foyer. And
0: you're not allowed in here. These are private apartments. Now go away before I call the police.
1: Look, don't you start getting stroppy with me, mate. Well, you're only the butler. You're working class, same as me. So how'd you come here?
0: Now go away.
1: That's degrading what they have done to you. You're a trained monkey, that's all you are.
2: Where is your skin, boss?
0: Just an itinerant street trader, your ladyship. Look, mush off it before I belch you one.
1: Lackey! The capitalist lackey! You wait till the election!
3: Not today, thank you.
1: Oh. Good morning.
3: Hello.
1: Have you got any old junk or scrap iron for sale?
3: Comment?
1: Pardon?
3: Comment?
1: Pardon?
3: I not English.
1: Oh, you're foreign.
3: No,
1: foreign. The Francaise.
3: Ah, vous parlez français?
1: Pardon?
3: You speak French?
1: No, I'm afraid not.
3: Comment?
1: Pardon?
3: Madame Fanshawe not in back 6 o'clock.
1: Oh, I see. Mrs. Fanshawe lives here.
3: Comment?
1: Mrs. Fanshawe lives here.
3: Ah, no. Madame Fanshawe not in back 6 o'clock.
1: Yes, yes, I understand. Oui. You, maid.
3: Qu'est-ce que c'est que ça, maid?
1: You, maid, dust. Scrub floors. The scrub scrub.
3: Ah, me scrubber.
1: Oh, no. No, not at all. I think you're a little darling. So you haven't got any old rags?
3: Come on.
1: Rags.
3: Oh, je ne comprends pas.
1: Old clothes.
3: Oh, entrez. Entrez. Maman, attendez.
1: Well, there is, but that's not what I'm after.
3: Comment?
1: Oh, God. Why can't you speak English? Look, has you, Mrs. Fanshawe, got any old clobber? No. Hang on. See. Old clothes. See, caput. Finito. You give to me for dinero. Me buy. Me give you mucho dinero. Hackers. Magnetic pranks. Muchos francos. Well, there must have been something amongst that little lot you understood. Look, come on. You stay here with Mrs. Fanshawe.
3: Madam Fanshawe not in back 6 o'clock.
1: Yes, I understand. Let me know. Me comprendo.
3: Oh, usted habla español? Sprechen Sie Deutsch?
1: Nein. Just English, that's all. That's my lot.
3: English, c'est très difficile. Difficult.
1: Well, English now, of course it is. Easy. Nothing to it. Did I teach you it at school?
3: Comment?
1: I think you're very lovely. You. Very lovely.
3: Oh. No.
1: Yes. Look, what time you finish? What time Aunt Fanny let you off? 6 o'clock, you finish. 6 o'clock, finito.
3: Ah, oui, oui, oui. Ah, si, sir, je serai fini.
1: Look, you, me, see London tonight. Piccadilly Circus.
3: Piccadilly.
1: You,
3: oh,
1: me. Look, I'll go home, wash-o, comediero, I change. Oh, me not always dressed like this. Oh, me dead sharp when I'm dressed up. Me, see you, 7 o'clock. Ting, ting, ting, ting, ting, ting.
3: À 7 heures, oui.
1: Downstairs.
3: Downstairs.
1: Well, I'd better be going. What's your name?
3: Comment?
1: Me, Harold. Who are you?
3: Oh, Monique.
1: Monique?
3: Hmm? Harold.
1: 7 o'clock, then.
3: Au revoir.
1: Au revoir.

0: Namatari, dancing for South London, doing the highlight. Over to you, South Midlands. Oh, you're going to have to pull out all the stops to get the points in this section. Oh, come on, take that thing off, for God's sake. You're a bit old for that sort of caper, aren't you? What's it supposed to be, a fertility dance or something? Was it just praying for rain?
1: I didn't hear you come in.
0: Well, that's no answer. How long has it been going on? Have you been leading a secret life?
1: No, I haven't.
0: Well, you must admit, it's a bit dodgy, isn't it? I mean, you come home unexpected and find your old man dressed like this. It's a bit of a shaker. If I had been a bit younger, it could have walked me for life. You're not in any trouble, are you? I mean, you haven't joined anything, have you? You know, I mean, they're all dancing in the woods, the black candles in the churchyard.
1: No, of course I haven't.
0: You must admit, it's a bit kinky, isn't it? I don't know. There's a distinct touch of the Avengers about you sometimes.
1: Look, I've now brought this box full of stuff in this afternoon. I gave him 10 bob for it. I was just sorting through it, that's all. Having a little try on. A little pretend. There's no harm in that, is there? You know, right, you come creeping in on top of me like that. What are you doing on this hour, anyway?
0: I'm going out tonight.
1: Again?
0: Yes, again.
1: You've been out every night this week.
0: I know.
1: It's a bird, isn't it?
0: It's a very charming young lady.
1: If it goes out with you, it's a bird.
0: Peter, I've unloaded the cart, I've put the horse away, and I have fed it. And I would deem it a great favour if you would kindly leave the room.
1: Leave it? What for?
0: Mind your own business. Go on, get upstairs and take that lot with you. Have a little dance. Cast a few spells.
1: I don't want to go out there. It's cold.
0: Well, get into bed, then.
1: I don't want to get into bed. It's too early. It's only 4:30. This is my house. I'll do as I like. And until I choose to do otherwise, here I am and here I stay.
0: Well, there's no halfway with you, is there? A peaceful coexistence is impossible with you, isn't it? It's got to be cold war all the time. We might as well cover the old hog and build a wall, split the house up. Have your own little iron curtain. You could defend it with your spears and your shields. We could build a wall right through the house, right up the middle of the stairs. It would work, except for the Kazi. Free access to that. That'll be Checkpoint Charlie.
1: That thing is, there are no walls in this house. It'd bring down the value of the property in not nothing, business, that would.
0: Look, I was not really seriously considering building a wall. I was speaking allegorically. I was merely trying to point out the trend in the way our relationships is developing.
1: Oh, were you? Well, you can keep your remarks to yourself in the future, because I ain't moving.
0: All right, stay there, see if I care. I shall just ignore you. I shall just pretend you are not there.
1: Oh, God, gramophone records. We don't have to go through all that all over again, do we? All that serious stuff. Is it bad enough having them bawling and screeching on the radio all day without you bringing it home?
0: Look, there's still time for you to leave if you want to. I mean, I don't mind holding up for a few moments if it means that those skinny little legs of yours will carry that dirty little carcass upstairs.
1: I'm stopping here.
0: Right, then keep quiet then. I need to concentrate. Yes, not a word. Complete silence. All right?
1: Yeah, but...
2: Première leçon.
0: Première leçon. Lesson one.
2: Bonjour.
0: Bonjour. Good morning.
1: That's a funny record, isn't it?
2: Comment ça va?
0: Comment ça va? How are you?
2: Très bien, merci.
1: What's all this about?
2: Voulez-vous du vin?
1: Will you be quiet?
2: C'est très aimable de votre part.
1: Hey, but what are you playing at?
2: Pas du tout.
0: I'm trying to learn French.
2: Il est
0: I missed it now, haven't I? You yapping away.
1: That's a lot of old cobblers for a start.
2: Préférez-vous le vin blanc?
0: If you don't keep your chopper hole shut, I shall pitch a...
1: What do you want to learn French for? What are you trying to do anyway? Get us into the common market? You're going to take Mr. Eat's place, are you? Or are you going trotting around Paris, you great fairy?
0: Oh, you're so superior, aren't you? I mean, you know it all, don't you? Oh, there's no need for you to bother anything like this. No doubt you are fluent. I mean, those 4 years you spent in France must have left you completely bilingual.
1: Well,
0: not to mention the week you had in the transit camp in Holland. You must have had Dutch off by the Tuesday. He was in the army of occupation for a few days. That took care of a German, didn't it? Oh, it must be like the Tower of Babel in your head. Oh, how fortunate it has been for me to have such a brilliant father.
3: What an help he's been to me. Oh, I would have been no one but for him.
0: Thank you, Father. Now, may I, with your kind permission, proceed with my rather futile attempt to reach the same heights of linguistic ability as your good self? And if you wouldn't mind for Maisie Laporte on your way out, well, I've only got half an hour to get this record up before I meet Monique.
3: Who?
0: Monique.
1: Ah. Now, it's a French bird, is it?
0: Yes, it is.
1: I see. You can't get hold of an English bird, so you have to get hold of a wall.
0: Run up the flag. Send for a gumbo. She is not a wog. And I take great exception to that term. Oh, really, Father, I mean, your chauvinism is laughable in this day and age.
1: Where'd you meet this wog, anyway? In some doorway, I expect. Striptease artist or something. They're all the same.
0: Look, French girls does other things than striptease dancing. Monique is a very lovely girl and she comes from a very high-class family. Just outside Verdun, I believe. They have a chateau. She's an au pair girl and she's over here to learn English.
1: Well, if she's learning English, what do you want to learn French for?
0: Because I believe everybody should have a second language. Besides, there's the peasants to consider. I don't suppose they speak any English.
1: Peasants? What peasants?
0: Oh, peasants. They're landowners, Dad. They got vineyards all over the place. Well, you never know. One day, I might very well be the next Vicomte. I couldn't manage the estates from here, could I? Now, we'll get married and I'll take a course in vineyard management and that'll be...
1: What about me?
0: That would be my big surprise. I would take you with me.
1: Ah, would you?
0: Yeah, I've seen photos of the chateau. It's very large. We must be able to squeeze you in somewhere. And there's a turret at one end. We could bung you up there.
1: Very much.
0: It used to be a dungeon, but they converted it into a very nice little flat. And you could make yourself useful. You could go round collecting naughty empty bottles.
1: You got it all worked out, haven't you?
0: Yes, well, I must admit, I am looking forward to the future a bit, but there is no harm in planning. Oh, she's a lovely girl, Dad. And she's the sort of girl I've always wanted. I'm in love, Dad.
1: Yeah.
3: I was thinking of bringing her around here tonight. Let's have a look.
1: Oh,
3: yeah. Yeah. I mean, she's got to know who my dad is sometime, hasn't she? Well, I mean, she knows I'm a rag and bone man, so I don't suppose it'll matter.
1: You're not ashamed of me, are you?
0: No, no, of course not. But you will behave yourself, won't you? I mean, you won't let me down in front of her. Not like the others.
1: Who, me?
0: Yeah, you know. None of that wogs and frogs and all that lot.
1: I promise to be the soul of discretion.
0: Yeah. Well, you bag upstairs and get ready then. I don't want you to be late.
4: Première leçon.
5: Première leçon.

0: Good.
1: Nancy?
0: That is a very nice thought, Father. Father, I would like you to meet Monique. Monique, this is mon patrie. Père, yes, that's it. Mon père.
1: Ah, so this is old Miserica. Something wrong?
0: No. Come on. Say hello to Monique, Father.
2: Old misery guts, eh? Right. Enchanté. Comment allez ravissant?
1: Oh, vous parlez français?
2: Mais oui, naturellement.
1: Oh, you didn't tell me. You didn't tell me your father speaks French.
0: I didn't tell me, neither.
2: You want the language in front of guests. Comment boisson, Angel?
1: Ah.
2: Du vin rouge, du whisky, du vin blanc.
1: Oh, du vin blanc, merci.
2: C'est magnifique, ça. C'est une bonne année.
1: Oh, merci.
2: And que voulez-vous boire, mon petit?
0: I beg your pardon.
2: What do you want to drink, your great killer? I thought you was learning French.
0: I'll pour my own.
2: Allons?
1: Oh, pas longtemps. Mais j'adore les
2: ongles. Ah, bien, asseyez-vous.
1: Merci.
2: Vous sentez?
1: Santé.
2: Cheers.
0: We will go on your finish that,
2: eh,
0: Monique?
1: Go? Ah, non. Your father, I like him very much.
2: Ah, vous êtes très gentil. Why don't you go make some coffee? Vous voulez du café?
1: Ah oui, merci, monsieur.
2: Café français et ensuite du cognac?
0: Oh, you sign to her.
2: Mind your own business. Coffee.
0: Would you excusez-moi, Monique. Je
2: veux faire...
0: I don't need no help from you. Je veux faire... You're trying to make me look a right burk, aren't you? I'm going to make some coffee. I'll get you after. You've been on my French record, haven't you?
2: Of course I am. I wasn't always in the trenches, you know. I was billeted for 6 months in a French village. I've been out with French birds, too, you know. That's where I'd earned it. Better than records. C'est un idiot. Stupid.
1: Oh, no.
2: C'est très gentil de vous parler. J'étais en France pendant la guerre.
1: Vraiment?
2: 1914.
1: Ah, bien vrai.
2: À Verdun.
1: Je suis
2: vous...
1: à Saint-Pierre.
2: Ah, oui. Quelle région?
1: Saint-Pierre.
2: Ah, je le connais bien. Non. J'avais des amis là-bas.
1: Ah?
2: Ils appelaient Faubert.
1: Faubert?
2: Oui.
1: Mais c'est mon nom. Je suis Monique Faubert.
2: Ça alors? You mean, you're from Saint-Pierre and your name's Faubert?
1: Oui.
2: Attendez, un moment.
1: Ah, oui, oui, ça c'est mon village, Saint-Pierre.
2: Oui, oui.
1: Oh, ça, c'est ma grand-mère. Je ne comprends pas. D'où vient-il ce photo? Out!
0: What's going on?
1: Your father has a photo of my grandmother. But where did you get it? C'est incroyable.
0: What are you doing with photos of her grandmother?
2: I think you better pull the brandies out. Large ones.
0: What?
2: I'm a granddad. I'm a granddad.
0: You are her granddad?
2: Yes.
1: Mon grand-père?
2: Oui. It was in 1916. I was billeting her house at St. Pierre. We got to know each other well. Very well. Her grandmother and me. Ah, you know how it is. Glamour at a uniform. Two young people thrown together in wartime. In love. We was going to be married, of course, but the next day the jerry made a push and I was called to the front and the village was blown up and all the people evacuated and I never saw her again. I tried to find her after the war. I was told that she'd had a little girl. That was your mother. She thought I was dead, so she married a cousin of hers. So I came back to England and met your mother and that was that.
3: You dirty old man.
1: Oh, it is so romantic.
0: Romantic? Have you understood what I just said?
1: Are we? I think so. My grandmother and your father, they make my mother? Oh, c'est bon.
0: I'm sorry, but I find the entire sordid affair entirely repugnant.
1: No, no, c'est l'amour. 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
0: Now, look. I realise, Monique, this must have come as an awful shock to you. I mean, I do hope that this awful revelation won't make any difference to us. I hope we can still be friends, you know, amis.
1: Mais oui, bien sûr. Even more so. After all, you are my uncle.
0: Yeah, but didn't you...
2: She looks like me, don't she? She's got my nose and my eyes.
3: Yes. And when she goes home, you're going to get my bleeding fist.
2: Drink up. You heard what your niece said.

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0: Remember Argyle Summerfield, the old movie star? 83, according to this. And he should have had a baby with his nurse. It was love at first sight, she cooed. I've always liked older men. God, if she ever ran into Tutankhamen, he wouldn't stand a chance. Should have his bandages up before you can say silicon implants. There's a picture of them here with the newborn. There's Argyle. And there's the baby. No, no, no, no. There's Argyle and there's the baby. I was thrown for a minute by the bib and the bonnet. That was the baby at first. An 83-year-old dad? How's that going to work? But he's not going to get up in the middle of the night to help give the baby its feed. I'll be pretending to be dead. Darling, can you give the baby his bottle tonight? It's not going to work, is it? The only advantage, as far as I can see, is the wife can change both their nappies at the same time. He's still not talking to me. It's unbelievably childish, you know. Got a good mind to fill your shoes with runny porridge again. And teach you a lesson about maturity. All right, I'll tell you what. I bet I can make you say something in the next minute. 20 big ones. Shake on it. All right, well, if I'm on, say nothing. I'm on. Okay. I'm going to say something, all right? And you're going to totally lose it. Are you ready? You ready? All right. Several years ago, when money was not abundant and I needed, I mean medically needed a pint, I took some money from your purse. Oh, God, it was horrible going in there. The wallet that time forgot. Not that there was any point. Bowman on B-deck wouldn't save me. Said doubloons weren't legal tender anymore. I said you should have handed them in after the Spanish Armada. But I get you going. You hate things about your stinginess. Usually makes you so agitated that you've got to go and make a cup of tea with a brand new tea bag. Still, plenty of time to go. Remember of Magruder? You really liked it, didn't you? I used to go out, you know, before you did. You didn't know that, did you? Broke up in the end. Really hurt me. Still got the scars today. You can have a heel carpet, Burns, do they? Both cheeks, man. She nearly wore them down to the bone. Will you shut up? 20 big ones.
1: I've been listening to you whittling on now for what seems like two ice ages. My mind is so numb and brain dead, I feel like I've just attended a 3-day seminar entitled The Future of Plumbing. Have you any idea how irritating you've just been? You're a master. There are things you could teach to tropical skin diseases.
0: Well, talk to me then.
1: No.
0: Look, I'm sorry.

0: okay? How many times do you want me to say it? I am sorry.
1: No, you're not.
0: It was an accident.
1: An accident? You poured a whole tube of it over me, you disgusting, rotting, fetid piece of congealed monkey vomit.
0: Oh, lass, you're talking to me. I knew we'd make it up. 83!

0: It was even bigger than I remember.
1: Guys, we got a problem.
2: Hey, guys. Look at me, buddy.
0: There's an invitation that will not cause a stampede.
2: No, it's a normal.
3: No time for that now, sir. We're flying down a corridor on Red Dwarf, and Starbug appears to be expanding.
4: It's not Starbug that's expanding. It's Red Dwarf that's shrinking.
2: It must be something to do with the nanobot's molecular process. It's like my body.
5: We're being sucked into a vent. Can't find it.
4: The vent wall's closing in.
6: We must take action. Be bold, positive, decisive. I suggest we move from blue alert to red alert, sir.
5: Forget red! Let's go all the way up to brown alert!
6: But there's no such thing as brown alert, sir.
5: You won't be saying that in a minute. And don't say I didn't alert you.
7: All right, dudes. Anyone fancy a game of charades using just your nose, or is this a bad time?
6: Are you about to get crushed to death?
7: So that's a no, then, is it?
6: Once the nanos rebuilt the ship, I thought things were going to get back to normal.
4: We don't know where we are, what to do, and haven't a clue what's happening. Things are back to normal.
7: They don't even fancy a bit of a quick one. Science fiction film. Name of the ship. One word. The Nostralomo. Spent a week thinking that one up. Good, innit?
6: Computing time to impact. Calculations coming through. Here they come. How long have we got? About the time it takes to read a stop sign, sir.
5: That's okay, then. I don't always get through those in one sitting.
4: What are our chances of getting out of here?
6: About the same odds as discovering Mr. Lister saddle-stitching the hem of a pair of lemon maternity slacks.
8: I must admit, it's been a while since I did that.
6: Couldn't you just create to go faster? It's good about getting crushed to death with a gigantic trouser press.
5: Freshly laundered and wrinkle-free. I always prayed I'd go out like that.
4: Maybe a way through this if we take a detour. Past Epsilon 14 and take a right at the hydro unit. We'll save about 2 minutes.
6: What do you say, sir? I don't understand a woman who is hurtling towards 30 and still has a teddy bear called Boo Boo. But when it comes to navigation, there's none finer. What's your view, Holt?
7: Straight up your nose when you leave him like that.
6: Epsilon 14.
3: There's some kind of heartbeat up ahead, and it's beating at an incredible rate.
0: You mean there's a heart out there of nobody? No wonder it's beating so fast.
9: Hey.

0: get to the hospital engine. Then I need someone that can seriously affect your ability to fly.
1: Now we've lost the midsection in the kitchen. I'm sorry, everyone, but we may have to have sandwiches for lunch.

0: Faith?
1: Sophie. Jed. Is it really you?
2: Is it really us? Hang on, I'll check. I think it's us.
1: Guys, this is brilliant. I can't believe it.
3: You know these people, sir?
0: Know them? When they've been drunk and unconscious, I've taken the clothes off and painted parts of them green. Of course I know them. This is the Red Dwarf crew, Crikey. How?
4: The nanos must have resurrected them along with the ship.
0: This is Jen. He works in the kitchen, he's always drunk. And this is Selby. And he's always drunk too. Where's Peterson?
2: Couldn't make it.
0: He's drunk.
3: The crew are all alive, sir. This is great news. Wonderful, marvelous, incredible news. All that extra ironing.
5: Mr. Thornton, read them their rights.
6: David Lister, you are formally charged with stealing a crash in a starboard. You're also charged with having no pilot's license and smuggling two stowaways on board along with navigation officer Christine Kachansky. Anything you say now or do not say now may be used in a board of inquiry against you. Do you require any form of aid?
0: Yeah, lemonade and a really large scotch.
7: Right, dude.
3: They don't know about you yet, Al. It might be an idea to keep it that way. I need some info. The Board of Inquiry find us guilty tomorrow. What happens then?
7: Well, they'll probably have a pot of tea, a bit of a chat and go home, I suppose.
3: What happens to us, you divvy, not them?
7: Well, if you lose, you'll probably get a couple of years in the brig.
3: What brig?
7: The brig on floor 13.
3: There isn't a floor 13.
7: Yeah, there is. It was classified. A need-to-know-only basis.
3: So who knew?
7: Well, all the officers, and anyone who's ever seen the Twilight Zone.
3: What's it like, this brig?
7: Well, if I was an estate agent, I'd probably describe it as an old-style penal establishment. Abundant wildlife, 200 bedrooms, all with ensuite buckets.
3: Smeggin' hell.
7: They call it the tank. There was an inmate population of 400, all being transported to Adelphi 12. Presumably, they've all been resurrected too.
3: What are they like? No, don't tell me, I already know. They're all deranged, hairy, no-lobers, breath like old nappies, arms like toilet walls, scum of the universe. They're all like that, aren't they?
7: Well, the nice ones are, yeah. Hang on, I've got one of them on file somewhere. Here we go.
8: Oh, Nigel, oh, they're nice.
7: See what I mean? They're not all headbangers. Nigel is lovely. Though he does tend to get a bit narky if you go too close to him with a magnet.
3: Thanks very much, Hop. Everybody cheering me up. The brig. 2 years. 2 years without curry and lager. 2 years without sex. You hope? You're mad.
9: Words out, they're going to throw the book at you, Listy. Followed by the bookcase, and then the library, brick by brick.
3: God, is she like you used to be?
9: What got into you? You can't fly a starbug, Milano. You're a technician, a zero, a nobody.
3: Look, this is going to sound nuts, but the whole crew died, including you, and you've all been resurrected by these microscopic little robots.
9: I died?
3: Yeah.
9: All the crew died?
3: Yeah.
9: And you're going to spend the next 2 years in the brig with a load of Neanderthals with badly spelt tattoos? So where are we? Is this my heaven?
3: Look, a radiation leak wiped everybody out. I survived because I was in stasis. Then these nanos arrived, rebuilt the ship, and resurrected the crew.
9: So where are they?
3: Don't know. Gone, scarpered. Maybe we should take the fifth.
9: The fifth? If I were you, I'd take the sixth, seventh, and eighth, too.
3: We've got to track down these nanos to corroborate our story. Otherwise, who's going to believe our defense? Only meth drinkers in the Corn Circle Society. Look, I need your help, man.
9: Me?
3: Who else is going to help me? I'm confined to quarters. The minute I walk through that door, I get enough watches up my jacksie to light up the whole of Bootle.
9: Well, Well, considering what the future has in store for your Jaxi, a couple of zillion volts is going to be easy street.
4: Why have the nanobots done this? Put us in this situation?
10: In the past, they've only ever done things which have ultimately benefited us. We should take comfort in that.
4: Like what?
10: Well, like when they first stole Red Dwarf and took us on a merry goose chase halfway around the galaxy. They led us to Legion, where Mr. Rimmer acquired a hard light body.
4: Benefit?
10: And then they took us back to Red Dwarf and rebooted Holly.
4: Benefit? And after that, they led you to the temporal rip where you met me.

0: rumour that we're 3 million light years into deep space and red dwarfs change shape.
1: That is classified information, Karen. Who the hell told you that?
0: Well, the coffee machine on G-Day.
1: Damn coffee machine. I'm going to bust his ass down to tampon dispenser.
0: Is it true?
1: Until we get Holly back up, we can't verify it. Starbuck took out one of his CPU banks in the crash, and we're having trouble rebooting.
0: The coffee machine said the ship's now identical to its original design plans, before the JMC made all its cutbacks.
1: Now, we now have a quark-level matter-antimatter generator, ship-wide bioorganic computer networking, and a karaoke bar on C deck.
0: How? And how do we wind up in deep space?
1: Nobody knows.

0: You don't believe this one's human. Take a look at this.
1: Has he got the measles?
0: He has his nipples, Frank.
1: 6 nipples? I wonder what the female of the species is like.
2: Pretty easy to please in bed. Especially if you play the piano.
0: His internal organs are different, too.
1: In what way?
0: Well, his kidney, liver, appendix are all colour-coordinated. And even weirder, his stomach wall appears to be decorated.
1: This guy's intestines look better than my quarters.
0: His heartbeat's weird, too. Instead of a normal heartbeat, his sounds cooler.
2: Do you think I'm going to have the dorky human heartbeat? Where's the tune in that?
1: Let me hear it.
0: Also, his pulse is a different rhythm.
1: Good. Can you sign that down the tape for me?
2: Rimmer, I'm begging you, man. Help me escape. I've got to track down these nanobots. I'm not risking my career and standing for you, Listy. I'm going places.
3: Up the zigger or lickety-split.
2: Up the zigger or lickety-split, precisely. I'm going to pass the engineering exam.
3: And become an officer.
2: And become an officer, yes. An officer. A guy of honor, decency, and breeding.
3: You're saying I haven't got those qualities?
2: Generally, people with breeding, when they're bored and want my bridge club chums to wrap up and go home, people with breeding generally do not play Popeye the Sailor Man with a kazoo inserted between their buttocks.
1: I remember that.
3: I used to do that sort of thing, didn't I?
2: And while we're on the subject, when someone's had a tad too much claret and has fallen asleep naked on their bunk, people of honour generally don't take a Polaroid of your snoozing todger, draw a moustache, mouth and ears on it, and then pin it up on the bulletin board under missing persons. They don't write underneath, "Have you seen this man believed to be a French movie star?"
3: Your todger with a couple of eyes drawn on it would look like a French movie star. Way too good looking.
2: Don't expect help from me, Lister.
3: Well, that was years ago.
2: It was last week.
3: Yeah, last week for you. Because you've just been resurrected years ago for me. And anyway, I was well lit then. I'd even finished off the Advocar. I'd even downed that smeg awful pink stuff at the back of the drinks cabinet.
2: That was my window, Lee. I must have left it there when I was cleaning the glass.
3: It tasted all right with that chartreuse green liqueur-y thing, didn't it?
2: You drank my Swarfiga too? You're unbelievable.
3: Look, I've changed. I'm different now. More mature, more debonair. I don't even stir me tea with a spanner anymore. They hardly recognise me.
2: Have you stopped playing the guitar?
3: No. But I've stopped accompanying myself on the armpit. What I'm trying to say is I don't have to take my frustrations out on you anymore.
2: How's that?
3: Well, I've been away. What is it? 5, 6 years, not counting stasis? I've done stuff. Stuff that make your hair straight. I've come through it. Help you.
2: Do what?
3: Get promoted.
2: Preposterous. How?
3: Information. I've seen the crew's confidential reports. I've seen their strengths and weaknesses.
2: How?
3: Well, before you were resurrected, I had the run of the whole of the ship. I've seen the crew's files, medical records, sessions with the therapist, the works. Knowledge is power. Who said that?
2: I don't know.
3: Nor do I. The point I'm trying to make is, I can make you look like a genius. You can get promoted in the field, man. You won't have to take exams. Do that astro-engineer and smeg. Help me escape.
2: I have my principles, Lister. You think you can buy me with promises of power and glory? Do you really think... Okay, I'll do it. But you'll have to prove it to me first.
3: You're on.
2: Get me promoted.
3: You've got it.
2: Okay. Deal.
3: You'll find the confidential files in Starbuck's cockpit. There's a senile version of Holly Loden to this watch. He'll lead you to it.
4: Hello, I'm Dr. Lucas McLaren. I'm the ship's chief psychiatric counsellor. And I thought it was about time we got together and had a really good natter.
5: My name is Crichton, sir.
4: Lovely. We are doing well, aren't we? Now, you're a robot, aren't you?
5: I was the last time I looked, sir, yes.
4: And can you tell me when you were created? Can you remember?
5: 2340, sir.
4: Very good. 2340. Now, that's in the future, isn't it?
5: Yes, sir. I was created after you died.
4: Lovely. Lovely. So, I died, and you were created. And how long would you say I've been dead altogether?
5: Oh, you're not dead anymore, sir.
4: Aren't I?
5: No, you're alive again now, sir. Can't you tell?
4: Right. I was alive, died, and then started living again.
5: You've been most fortunate, sir.
4: Golly, your chair is screwed down, isn't it, Crichton?
5: Yes, sir.
4: Just checking. Excellent. Lovely, lovely. So, how did I suddenly spring back to life again?
5: You were rebuilt, sir, by these itty-bitty, teeny-weeny, teensy little robots.
4: Teensy little robots?
5: And they make this little noise.
4: Yes, just double-check that chair for me, would you, Crichton? It is still screwed down, isn't it?
5: Yes, sir.
4: With really long, long screws that go deep, deep into the ground.
5: Yes, sir.
4: Now, tell me, what kind of robot do you think you are? What were you programmed to do?
5: Well, I'm a sanitation droid, sir. I'm programmed to do sanitation-type things. Washing, cleaning, ironing.
4: You also drive spaceships, though, don't you? Pretend to be the science officer and sit in that lovely swivelly chair with all those lovely pretty buttons and press them all.
5: Yes, I know that too, sir. That's sort of thanks to Mr. Lister.
4: Mr. Lister?
5: Yes. He helped me break my programming, sir. Over the years, I've managed to develop some serious character faults of which I'm extremely proud. I'm even able to lie to a modest standard. For example, you have a very fine haircut. You see how good I've got? Also, I've completely mastered pomposity, even though I say so myself. I've also developed several rudimentary emotions, including fear. Oh, my God! It's going to kill us! Sadness. Oh, my God. It's killed us. Happiness. Oh, no, it hasn't. Surprise. Whoa! I've turned into a frog! And just lately, I'm proud to say I've got the hang of anger with rudimentary mindless violence. That's a newie. I was going to launch it at this year's emotion show. At the moment, I'm working on ambivalence, which means feeling two opposite, irreconcilable emotions about the same thing. As you can see, I haven't quite got the hang of that one yet. I look like a dog with a caramel toffee.
4: What is your relationship with Lister?
5: I love Mr. Lister, sir. He taught me everything. Without him, I'd probably be normal.
4: Yeah, I'm going to make a recommendation now, Crichton, which I think will help you. But just before I do, just double-check that chair for me, would you?

0: Yes! Luck virus, sexual magnetism. Holly, what's this?
1: They've got them years ago from this scientist called Landstrom. They're positive viruses. One gives you sexual magnetism and the other gives you luck. Well, till your natural body defences combat the virus.
0: Sexual magnetism.
1: You're going to use it?
0: Is Paris a kind of plaster? You bet I am. A tiny swig it to see if it works. Well, bottoms up. Then bottoms down. And hopefully bottoms up again.
2: Ladies?
3: Hi.
0: The world loves a bastard.

0: Will you have the polo, dear Liza? Dear Liza, will you have the polo, dear Liza? Polo.
1: How very kind of you, dear Henry. I most certainly will. I'll have three or four or maybe more.
0: But you take the old tube.
1: Because they happen to be my tube of polo, dear Henry. Have one. Mm.
2: Tudor Queen, the queen of canned meats. 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Tudor Queen.
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5: Ed Reardon's Week by Christopher Douglas and Andrew Nichols. Episode 1, The Swim.
6: Monday. It is the morning of my 52nd birthday. Not that you'd know that from the Today's Birthdays column of the Guardian or the Telegraph, or the Independent in its pocket-sized version for pocket-sized brains. The only consolation is that my brother scribblers Nick Hornby and Tony Parsons have been omitted too, though I have to admit the possibility that it may not be their birthdays.
7: Hello. Why has it gone into Times New Roman? Ah, that's better. Baskerville irascible.
6: Being left off the list is an error first perpetrated 20 years ago, and repeated annually since then, despite phone messages from 1985, faxes from 1989, and emails from 1998. A text message with an unsmiley face last year, and as of today, a jiffy bag filled with the contents of Elgar's litter tray. I would have checked the Times, the Express and the Mail to see if my humiliation was complete, but for the intervention of my friendly local newsagent.
8: Are you going to buy any of those papers?
9: No, I'll just take a copy of the local free sheet. Suburbo. Honestly, what 12-year-old genius came up with that?
8: That's 35p where sold, mate.
9: No, just give me a tin of whiskers then. No, no, no, in jelly. The gravy one goes everywhere.
8: 47 pence.
9: Yeah. I see from the new Suburbo that giant Asda plan spells death knell threat for local shops. Oh dear. A mixed metaphor, but quite effective. 45, 47.
8: Thank you, sir. Good morning.
9: Morning to you. Or is it goodbye?
6: Normally I'd get a 50-length swim in before lunch, but I decide that if Ed Reardon's birthday is to feature in 12 months' time, then bull's horns must be grabbed and bullets bitten. So, pausing only to put the Barclay card and egg checks in the wrong envelopes, and catching an hour's cricket from Auckland before rain interrupts play, I put in a call to my agent.
10: My dear fellow, how lovely to talk to you. How is life up in the Faroe Islands, or wherever it is you've moved to?
9: Berkhamsted.
10: Oh,
9: well, it's the best thing I've ever done, Felix. I mean, there's a pool round the corner, so I never get ill. There's a Threshers between here and the station, a Blockbuster at the bottom of the hill. I mean, I'm living above a chip shop, for goodness sake, and it's quicker to get into town than when I had the house in Camden. I mean, I wish I'd split out with that woman years ago.
10: Well, there you are, you see. You've stolen a march on us again. I wish I had the courage to uproot instead of being stuck in Knightsbridge. Well, it's been lovely to talk to you.
9: The thing is, Felix, I've got a lot of ideas to run past you. Idea number one, it's 30 years since Who Would Fardel's Bear was published.
10: 30 years? Mm. Good Lord, have we been together that long?
9: Yes, God, isn't it? Yeah. Anyway, I was thinking about an anniversary reissue, and then there's the film idea I sent you.
10: Well, look here, we must have lunch. Why haven't we had lunch? I must fire my secretary. In fact, I'll fire all my secretaries, idle clutch of flooties.
6: Tuesday. With lunch with Felix booked in for tomorrow, it was vital to get in 100 lengths at the pool.
11: as a prophylactic measure against the orgy of excess that he insists on inflicting on his favoured clients. However, I was overwhelmed to receive birthday presents from my ex-wife and children, only a day late, a display of filial affection rivaling the book token that arrived 3 weeks after my heart attack. Oh, look, Elgar, another copy of that bloody woman's punctuation book.
7: What's this one?
11: Oh, that makes a full set. How much are you going to get for this?
7: Well, the cover price is $9.99, so 12.5%.
11: Elgar, off the calculator. Come on, Daddy's working.
7: 9.99 times 3 times 12.5%.
11: Oh, £3.75. How lovely for her. Whose birthday is it? Eats, shoots, leaves and throws book across giving them! I was sadly forced to forego the swim due to having to wait in for the glaziers. Or is it glaziers with an apostrophe?
12: A lot of books here, mate.
11: Yes.
12: Did you write them all?
11: No.
12: Bet you wish you'd written this one. Changed my life, I'll tell you that. Turned out I've been using the semicolon incorrectly for years.
11: Wednesday. While searching for my Berkhamsted Leisure Centre over 50s pass in the pockets of my yellow cords prior to the morning swim, I discover, as well as the Burko card, the unstamped return half of a train ticket to London, valid at peak times. Heartened by this good omen, I set off at 9.15 for lunch with my agent. This, however, turns out to be a misnomer on both counts. I appear to have been downsized, or outsourced, or whatever non-word the 12-year-olds are using these days for being thrown on the scrap heap, unceremoniously, without even a black bin liner to protect me from the rats and scavenging seagulls on the scrap heap pecking away at my rotting entrails.
13: Mr. Reardon?
11: Ah.
13: Hi, I'm Ping.
11: Well, that's very clever of you. Mm. How did you recognise me?
13: Oh, you're carrying a copy of your book.
11: Ah.
13: We handled the publishing deal, you know.
11: Ah. Well, I hope you don't think I make a habit of this sort of thing.
13: No, because it must be quite valuable. Can't be many left in circulation now.
11: This is true. But as I said to Felix, next year will be the 30th anniversary of Who Would Fartles Bear. Mm. So we might be able to persuade the publishers to reissue.
13: Well, right. I'm not sure they still do fiction. No more Second World War and erotic massage books these days. Felix says sorry, by the way.
11: What for?
13: Not being able to make it. Actually, what he said was, je suis désolé. But he'd just come off the phone talking to Thierry Henry about his new novel, so...
11: How's that going?
13: It's going to be a monster. I wrote the proposal, yeah?
11: I wish they'd put you on the cover.
13: Mm.
11: I'd buy it, then. Buy a dozen copies. Better than that wretched punctuation woman.
13: That's a compliment, right?
11: Oh, yeah. But look, I see from my newspaper that the film that was based on Who Would Fartles Bear is coming out on DV, is it?
13: Oh, yes, Sister Mum. I saw it last night and I'm like, wow, what a great movie this is.
11: Uh-huh.
13: Because I wasn't even born when it first came out.
11: Uh-huh.
13: And I'd always heard, you know, Sister Mum was one of Jazz Milvain's seminal early works.
11: Well, yeah, he did a reasonable job. So I was thinking that in view of all the brouhaha, this might be the time to talk to Felix about a new edition of Who Would Fartles Bear?
13: Mm.
11: They put a picture of Sally Field on the cover if they want. Why not 6-month-old Scarlett Johansson, too?
13: Or Johnny Wilkinson. We put him on a lot of books.
11: So, what, should we have a couple of drinks here or head straight for a martini or three at the Caprice?
13: Actually, would you mind if we ate here? You see, I've only been allocated £17.50 for this lunch. Though we could share a starter.
11: So, there it was. I'd been downgraded. As far as my agents were concerned, henceforth, Ed Reardon's career journey would be made on board a no-frills airline. Naturally enough, I made the best of it, though I can't remember trying to make myself comfortable on a barrel since the school production of Treasure Island. E.F. Reardon's Squire Trelawney effortlessly achieves an aristocratic disdain. The Salopian, 1961. My first review. I still got it somewhere.
13: I hope you don't mind me saying this, but I love your work.
11: Oh, you're very kind.
13: Mm.
11: I admit I wasn't totally displeased with Who Would Fartles Bear.
13: Jane Seymour's Household Hints. I really thought you got Jane there.
11: Yeah, well, it's all writing, isn't it? If you're a professional.
9: but I like to think that some of the novel I had set aside at the time rubbed off on Jane.
13: Sadly, I didn't see your episode of Tenko, but I have to say the Brown's Hatch story. Whoa, it was like actually being in the pits with Damon Hill.
9: That's possibly because I copied most of it out of Damon Hill's History of Formula One.
13: When that driver crashed and went like... Wow, it was so gross. I mean, I just went by tube for a week.
9: Thank you, Pink.
13: So when it came to restructuring the client list, I'm like, oh, can I have Ed Reardon, please?
9: Well, I think that calls for another bottle. Please.
13: Hello. Actually...
9: And I don't want this okay, Mark. Give me a cab sab, matey, will you?
13: But I want you to understand that Felix Jeffrey Associates will continue to offer you the service that, you know, blah-de-blah.
9: Well, if Felix has passed me on to you, I suppose you'd better hear my plans. Let's start with television. Dumped down to the point of imbecility these days, but one has to eat. Thank you. Essentially, Bouquet of Bamboo is a miniseries exploring the burgeoning sexual attraction between a group of English women and their Japanese prison guards after the war. Come on, drink up.
13: I prefer the Shiraz, actually. The thing is, there's something come in that we think has Ed Reardon written all over it.
9: Right. It's not a repeat fee.
13: Pet peeves.
9: Pet peeves. Ah, another vet series. God spare us. All right, how many episodes do they want?
13: It's a book. Sal's ear want to do it. They're good people. Basically, the brief is celeb cats and dogs grumbling about their owners. What does the Downing Street cat really think about Sherry Blair?
9: Just cats and dogs?
13: No, rabbits, hamsters, whatever. You're the author. Could even be a fun chapter by an Aussie insect about what it's like to be eaten by Jordan. It's so you.
9: Yeah, I'm sorry.
13: We need someone who can turn it around in 6 weeks.
9: No, I'm afraid I'm not your...
13: £2,000.
9: Bring us a bottle of Shiraz, will you, matey?
13: Actually, Ed, I've got to get back.
9: Well, I've ordered now. I can't drink it on my own, can I?
11: I cleave to the heretical belief that Shiraz is not a wine. It's a syrup designed for 12-year-olds looking to move on from the glue-sniffing stage, but who aren't quite ready for the restrained sophistication of cranberry and banana Alco Pops. However, a job is a job, and a book is a book. Or rather, a Burke, as the new received pronunciation has it. I felt obliged to flatter the girl, and we toasted the success of Pet Peeves, an assuredly good Burke, and a surefire winner, though probably not of the Whitbread.
9: Have you ever been to Berkhamsted, Pig? I think you'd like it.
13: That's really, really flattering.
9: Oh, We can find a hotel for the rest of the afternoon. I must have you, Pig. I must have you or die. Oh, Ping, I'm intoxicated by the liquor of your loveliness. Oh, Ping, you know bigger, Ping. You're so bling-bling, Ping. Oh, Ping, you're so...
14: Gotta wake up, darling. Houston Station facility is closing now.
15: Come on, sir. Up to Daisy.
9: Oh, I'm terribly sorry. I'm writing a book.
15: Here's your baguette.
9: Our publishers were like, this could be the new shots miscellany, yeah?
15: Looking forward to it, sir. Don't forget your shoe.
11: Thursday. No contract for Pet Peeves yet. The thoroughgoing inefficiency of these people really does take the breath away. But I imagine it's just the same for Thierry Henry. And in a spirit of onwards and upwards, I decide to swim off my mood of frustration, not to mention the after effects of last night's excess and the circuitous minicab ride home from Watford, which took care of most of the £30 I had humiliatingly to borrow from Ping. Matey with the A to Z did, however, leave me with enough for both a swim and a sauna, provided I hit the over-50s 10 to 11 a.m. window, otherwise known as the Grey Shark's Zone.
9: And if I've learned one thing during my long career, be it in movies, television, the Bitch Goddess radio, it's this. And I want you to note this down, please. Write what you know. And nobody knows anything.
16: That doesn't make sense, dear.
11: The rewarding thing about teaching is that you get paid. Unlike the world of publishing, where they dole out the writer's groats as and when it suits them, in teaching, you get £15 in your hand at the end of 3 hours. I believe that when you've reached a certain stage in your profession, it's important to put something back. So I regularly run a Sell That Screenplay course at the University of the Third Age. Loyalty to my employer meant that to be on time, I had to pass on today's swim and go straight up to the fourth floor of the leisure centre where my class was panting with enthusiasm and exhaustion. Because once again, the lift was out of order. It's always lots of useful 10 minutes off the length of the class.
9: So the phone rings again, and it's the producer, in tears. Ed, the father's movie's gone tits up. Jugs up, as they say over there.
17: Do you have to swear so much?
18: Yes, he does. That's part of it.
9: The director's dropped out. Lindsay Anderson's playing silly buggers. Oh. Can you help us out? We're desperate. Well, who should happen to be on my floor, passed out, drunk, but a certain young television director by the name of Jazz Milvain. Big friend. Still talk 2-3 times a day, at least. So I said, come on, wake up. You've got a movie to direct. So, moral of story.
17: You're saying you have to get drunk and lie on the floor?
9: Yes, but more importantly, be in the right place at the right time.
17: What? Drunk on the floor?
18: I don't know. 75p for this. And look at these biscuits. I'd rather have a swim.
9: The thing is, I don't begrudge Jazz one penny of his success. And you know why? Because, you see, your Hollywood directors might have their flash cars and their personal assistants and their houses in Notting Hill and Malibu and the use of Johnny Depp's place in San Moritz or whatever the bloody hell it is.
17: Gustav. So,
19: oh, no, that's Beyoncé you're thinking of. It's Chamonix.
9: But you and me, we're the lucky ones. Because, you see, writers are the real rich men of this business.
18: Well, you stood there in your tracksuit, then. Can't you afford a tie?
9: Well, we've still got a couple of hours to go, so bearing in mind all I've taught you today, let's just have another look at my episode of Tenko.
16: Oh. We know it by heart by now, dear. Bing, bing, bing, bing, blong,
17: blong. Why couldn't he write Minder?
19: Oh, heartbeat. I like Monica the Glen.
9: So, while I'm just trying to get this thing to work, does anyone have any more questions?
17: Have you ever met Lynn Truss? She's good.
19: And she's got a bob or two.
18: And she didn't get it by resorting to foul language either.
9: Yeah.
11: Friday. Bending down at the front door to put on my shoes en route to the pool, I'm hit quite hard on the back of the head. Not by the contract for pet peeves coming through the letterbox, which would have made the blood from the cut sufferable, but by a returned manuscript. Ed Reardon's little book of publishers' rejections has been turned down on the grounds that 800 pages is too long for that last-minute impulse buy, and supposedly would make it, quote, difficult for customers to get to the till, as it says on what I suppose I now have to call page 801.
20: Castaway this week is probably Britain's most successful export and arguably the best film director of all time. The irony being that if he hadn't turned his talents to the big screen, I'd probably have been introducing the world's greatest trumpeter.
21: You promised you wouldn't say that, Sue.
20: He is, of course, Jazz Milvain.
9: Ah! Ow!
11: Having to apply plaster to a publisher-inflicted flesh wound in an inaccessible place is bad enough. Probably the first time I've missed having my wife around in 2 years. But immeasurably worse was hearing my beloved English language assaulted on the bathroom transistor radio.
22: Arguably the best film director of all time.
11: That was nothing, however.
20: But then came the movie that put you on the international map, Sister Mom.
21: God bless it.
20: How did that come about?
21: Well, it started out as a novel that hardly anyone remembers now, written by an old drinking buddy of mine called Ed.
20: But when did Sally Field come on board?
21: Oh, Sally's wonderful. And we were both absolutely determined to take on the studio and tell the story we wanted to tell.
22: Oh, my story.
20: Yeah, the time was very
22: my impressive. Story. I remember it. Here it is, look.
11: I had to get out of the bathroom and into the kitchen for a drink, not realising that the digital radio was also tuned to Radio 4. With its 7-second time delay.
21: Started out as a novel that hardly anyone remembers now. Written by an old drinking buddy of mine called Ed.
20: But when did Sally Field come on board?
21: Oh, Sally's wonderful.
22: And we were God.
11: This called for an email to the 12-year-old ignoramus producer responsible for this travesty of literary history. I sat down to compose an Ed Reardon special, Toxicity Level 6, forgetting I'd tuned the computer to Radio 4 Online. Time delay, 24 seconds.
21: Started out as a novel that hardly anyone remembers now, written by an old drinking buddy of mine called Ed.
20: But when did Sally Field come on board?
21: Oh, Sally's wonderful.
9: Oh, the kind of slipshod journalism for which the BBC deserves to lose its charter. Far too nice. For which the producer deserves disemboweling. It gives me no pleasure to say. This will get feedback taken off the air. And as for Ms. Sue Lobotomy. All right. Shall I save? No, perhaps not. Yes. Jazz who? No, just typing away, you know, working on something. Sorry for what? No, I'm working. I haven't got time to have the radio on.
0: Oh, you didn't have to go on that, did you? You old whore. I still think Plumley was the only one who could really do it. So what did you say about me then? No mention at all, I bet. Oh, did you? Did you really say that? About my writing? Oh, gosh, well, that's very kind of you. I'm sorry I missed it. No need to go overboard. I'm just happy to bask in your reflected glory, mate. Look, are we still on for the gig on Sunday? First sharpener's at 12, all right? Okay, cheer. Liar. What are you looking at? You don't tell the truth 24 hours a day. Suppose you've never pretended you haven't been fed.
11: Saturday. I'm woken at 3 a.m. by what passes for a dawn chorus in this godforsaken corner of Hertfordshire. It's the merry sound of scavenging winos sorting through the large wheeled refuse bins across the road, scattering stuff that not even the charity shop wants all over the pavement.
0: Now, you've been told before you're not supposed to do that. Now, just clear off. Go make someone else's life a misery. Or as you probably say in your language,
1: What'd you say, mate?
11: Once again, I'm obliged to take my slippers off, put my shoes on, and go across the road to lock the bin. A public-spirited act for which I never get any thanks or acknowledgement, however loudly I slam the lid down. To fasten it, I use my triangular gasboard key, an essential tool of the wordsmith's trade, which I also use to bleed the radiators, adjust the volume on the bathroom radio, and if there's nobody about, open the chocolate machine on Berkhamsted Station.
2: Hello.
11: Then, amid the unlovely detritus of trainers and jigsaws, I spot a not-bad-looking hardback copy of The Moon's a Balloon. I try and fish it out with a bit of gold tea trolley, but it's just out of reach, so I clamber in.
23: Excuse me, sir. I shall have to ask you to vacate that rubbish bin.
24: What?
25: It's in from across the road, next door to the hairdressers. Always complaining about noisy scissors. Got a file that thick.
23: So where were you just now when I needed you?
25: One of the neighbours snoring, were they?
23: Come on, sir. Out you get. You're probably parked in a lay-by, deaf to everything but the sound of masticated crisps.
26: There's no need to use abusive language, sir.
23: Well, that happens to be the Queen's English, actually. Obviously not on the curriculum at the Hendon College of Bribe-Taking and Thuggery.
25: Right, you. Into the back of the car now.
26: Take your hands off me.
25: There we go.
26: That's it.
25: Off.
27: Do that thing with his head, Grin.
26: In you go, sir.
25: I sat on the kettle chips. That's £2.20 up the Swanee.
11: No wonder the council tax is 1,400 quid. It's just as well I don't pay it. I haven't actually been inside a police station in the middle of the night since my children were growing up. I say police station. My local in North London used to be more of a job centre. It was a regular media rendezvous in the early hours of Sunday morning. You'd find many an influential producer or director there at 4 a.m, picking up his or her delinquent children. I got two radio plays one night when the entire BBC drama department seemed to be there, as well as Alan Bennett, who'd just come along for the crack. It was as good as having an agent, and, of course, it was how Zedcars started. But that was the golden age of television drama, and this is Berkhamsted 2005, where the pickings are thinner on the ground. Or so I thought.
28: Now get off home and don't let me see you in here again. You're a very lucky writer.
23: Now, just a minute. I'm just reading this poster about volunteers for identity parades. Is this right, what it says? £10 an hour.
28: Correct, sir. Fancy a crack at it, do you?
23: Well, how would I go about
28: it? What it entails, sir, is standing in line with a number of other self-employed people, such as yourself, and one genuine suspect. Can be a bit hard on the legs if we don't get a result first time, but...
23: Yeah. Would I just come as I am, or...?
28: Well, perhaps not the pyjamas. But the beard would be a decided advantage for accusations of gross indecency, say.
23: Oh, excellent. Does one get paid in cash?
28: We couldn't really do that, sir, could we?
23: No, I suppose not. So, say I was interested. Should I give you my details?
28: Yeah, well, we do know who you are, sir. We'll be in touch.
23: Ah, so don't call 999, we'll call you.
28: Exactly, sir. And don't forget to pay that council tax.
23: All right.
11: By now it was 7 a.m, and the pool was just opening and invitingly empty. But if I was to bring a clear head to bear on Channel 4 racing that afternoon, I needed to get my 8 hours in.
29: Oh, no, Dolly, we mustn't. I'm married to Peggy. No, I can't stop myself either. To hell with society's traditional values. We can have a same-sex wedding. We're both woolly.
11: Sunday, and the time-honoured ritual of finding out what taboo they were determined to break in the Archers this week. Still, anything's preferable to that loathsome family fun day at the pool. the men's changing rooms seething with divorced dads and their offspring. So, a swimless week. But no matter, I have a gig to play, and there's no better workout for the mind and body than music. Bach, for the austere demands of structure. Shostakovich, for the giddy pain of loss and love. Dixieland jazz, for catching the joy of life on the wing.
3: Trumpet all the way from Los Angeles. He's flown in specially this week. Mr. Jazz Milvain. And blowing the jug. Put your hands together and give a big lock keeper's arms. Welcome to Mr. Ed Reardon.
4: Great set, Jazz.
5: Cheers. What are you drinking?
6: Frank, Cliff, Ed.
11: Didn't you get the last two rounds?
4: Yes, I did. So what are you going to do about it?
11: Well, same again, thanks.
4: Anyway, it was counting. It cost me 12 grand to get over here, so it wasn't a couple of quid.
6: Stick it on the card, sweetheart.
4: So, you made it.
18: I said I would.
4: You hear any of that rubbish? Bet that wouldn't be one of your desert island discs. You'd drown yourself.
18: Well, not if I could have you as my luxury.
11: Sue, hi. Ed.
18: Hi.
11: Now, settle an argument. In the unlikely event of me being invited onto your show, which is great, by the way.
18: Thank you.
11: Would I be allowed to take my own book as my book?
18: What book is that?
11: Well, you know, Who Would Fathers Bear? The novel that was the inspiration for Sister Mom. You mentioned it this week.
4: You said you didn't hear it.
11: No, I didn't, but you said you owed your entire career to me. You just hoped you'd done justice to such a wonderful book, was what you said, you said.
18: Could you even be saying that, Janice?
11: Well, maybe it ended up on the cutting room floor. I always think your show should be longer, Sue. I could listen to it all day.
4: That's not what you tell me. You said Plumley was the only one who was any good, and it's gone down to Carsey since then. No offence, Sue.
18: Well, to be honest, I've never liked Sally Field much either. Or treacly Hollywood endings where everyone hugs each other.
11: Rules out a fair chunk of your Irv, jazz mate.
4: Right, now it really is Ed's round.
11: Oh, sure. Cliff, Jazz, Frank, say it again. Ah, hello, where's my wallet?
4: Here we go.
11: I must have left it outside in the car.
4: You haven't got a car anymore. Janet got it.
11: No, in my car coat. I've left my coat outside. Where's my coat?
4: Same again, sweetheart. Sue? Where's Sue?
7: She left during your solo.
8: Here's a plant falling in the canal!
11: My ploy of deliberately losing my wallet at the bottom of the lock backfired somewhat when, being empty, it bobbed up to the surface immediately. However, I did finally get to have my swim, albeit a short one, before being rescued by what the local paper described as Hollywood's have-a-go hero. Better news at home. On my return, I found a contract for Pet Peeves on the doormat, which had been misdelivered to the chip shop next door, judging by the layer of rancid fat on the envelope. And there was yet further evidence that Ed Reardon is the must-have writer of the moment.
10: So, if you could come down to the station between the hours of 5 and 6 and report to our identity parade liaison officer. And if you could keep the beard, sir, that'd be lovely.
11: For £10, read 2 bottles of wine. Well, Threshers are currently offering 3 for a tenner. That is, if you don't mind Shiraz. Which isn't so bad, I suppose. Especially after the second bottle's gone down. What's it like to be Lynn Truss's cat? People often ask. Very nice, I purr contentedly. I especially like the balanced diet she gives me. Eats fishes and leaves. Oh, dear God.
12: Ed Reardon's Week starred Christopher Douglas with Stephanie Cole, John Fortune, Ronnie Golden, Sally Grace, Sally Hawkins, Martin Hyder, Philip Jackson, Rita May, Jeffrey McGiven, Dan Tetzel and Jeffrey Whitehead. It was written by Christopher Douglas and Andrew Nichols. The producer was Simon Nichols.

know, some marmalades get some of their tang from added flavoring. While Robertson's Golden Shred gets all of its tang from Seville oranges. What would you rather have for breakfast?

0: We had a party last night. It's one of the places in the worst shape. You know how it is. You leave things overnight, takes twice as long to put them right. A bit like forgetting to watch your weight. Still, I watch mine every morning with the Kellogg's Special K breakfast. Fruit juice, black coffee or tea with lemon, a big bowl of Special K, a little milk and sugar, less than 250 calories, the lot. The Weight Watchers breakfast with Kellogg's Special K. The tasty way to help you stay trim.
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4: Jeremy Hardy speaks to the nation. A series of lectures in which talking person Jeremy Hardy thinks of things and says them in front of people. This week, how to grow up.
5: Thank you. Good evening. As many of you will already be aware, tonight's program is called How to Grow Up. And joining me to put flesh on the bones of my carcass are two people in their own right. Rebecca Front.
6: Hello.
5: And Gordon Kennedy.
7: Hello.
5: Now, Gordon, you need no introduction and certainly don't deserve one, but you're perhaps...

0: Hello.
1: Now, Gordon, you need no introduction and certainly don't deserve one, but you're perhaps best known for playing Robin Hood's right-wing sidekick, Little John, in the not-very-grown-up BBC costume drama documentary series Maid Marian Before the Food Stores.
0: That's right, Jeremy.
1: And stupidly, Robin got killed in the last series.
0: Yep.
1: Yeah, see, Doctor Who's got that one covered. You really should have spoken to the writers about that.
0: We were trying to be faithful to the original story.
1: You have so much to learn. Now, Rebecca, delighted to have you with us again. Welcome to the show.
2: Thank you very much.
1: Now, I don't know whether you prefer to be called an actor or a lady actressette, but I suppose acting is a perfect career for a woman because you're already wearing makeup.
2: I suppose so, Jeremy, yes.
1: And when you're not picking up awards, Gordon... You're raising children in a having it all, juggling family and work, ambitious and only slightly neglectful way. And yet you're still very much a woman.
2: Thank you.
1: Indeed, unafraid of being typecast, you often play women on the television. Including a female chief superintendent in Lewis, the hard-hitting expose of Europe's murder capital, Oxford. Tell us a bit about that.
2: Well, you know, it's kind of Heartbeat with oak panels. Overqualified serial killers. Mm-hmm. Professors impaled on punt poles. And my character is called Jean Innocent.
1: Good idea.
2: Yeah. Just avoids any confusion among the viewers.
1: Yeah. See, Gordon, right as you think.
0: Yeah, actually, Jeremy, I just did a Taggart.
1: Oh, Gordon.
0: Taggart, the Glaswegian police series.
1: Oh, were you a murderer?
0: If I told you that, I'd have to kill you.
1: Ah, gritty Scottish, you see, Rebecca. They don't muck about up there. They're hard.
2: Yep, even the main character's dead.
1: What?
2: Doesn't matter.
1: Anyway, on with the programme. Since we're talking about growing up, I want to conduct a social experiment with both of you. Now, it's something I know some therapists do. I've got some old magazines here and some crayons and scissors and glue, and I just want to try and think about your journey to adulthood. And just, I want you to recreate whatever you feel, and we'll have a look at the end of the programme.
2: Okay.
0: Great, yeah.
1: So, how to grow up. Superficially, one might say that the best way to grow up is rich, white, male and heterosexual, certainly in terms of opportunities. But it depends what you want from life. If you feel that it's acceptable to wear yellow corduroys, it's almost certain that you are rich, white, male and heterosexual. It might be said that your background has given you the confidence to wear yellow corduroys, but it has also deprived you of the self-awareness needed to realise that yellow corduroys are not acceptable. In other words, people who seem to have had their life on a plate might not have acquired the wisdom gained by experience. On the other hand, a person does not need to have had a tough childhood to know that life is tough. It's far better to give a child the happiest upbringing possible and wait till their GCSEs are out of the way before breaking to them gently that it's all going to be downhill from there. Friedrich Nietzsche thought that that which does not destroy us makes us stronger. But he obviously never caught TB or whacked his knee on the drawer of a filing cabinet. It's true that greatness can rise out of adversity, but why should someone have to grow up blind and in a brothel to play the blues when they can just be like Eric Clapton and copy people who did? In terms of social class, if you want to be in a particular one, your best bet is to grow up in it because we're not a socially mobile country. Class is a particularly emotional subject for me because I grew up lower middle class, which is neither one thing nor the other. I get upset by social deprivation, but also by people holding their knife like a pen. If I were properly middle class, I wouldn't know anybody who holds their knife like a pen. But I do, and I don't look down on them. I want to protect them, to tell them, don't let posh people see you do that. They will think less of you. I don't. I'm on your side. Trust me, I'm your only hope. They're going to despise you anyway, but be hated because you're strong and defiant, not because you're common. I mean downtrodden. And the reason I hold fast to my knowledge about knives is that that is the limit of my grasp of etiquette. Knife not like pen, pudding not dessert, may I use the lavatory, not can I have a dump. I'm just middle class enough to worry about not being middle class enough. I'm jealous of people from a clearly defined background. I hate snobbery, and I also hate when people flaunt their humble origins to impress. They say,
3: well, Jeremy, speaking

0: Working as someone from a traditional working class background.
1: And I say, could you just tell me how much is in my current account, please? It annoys me because if I were from a working class background, that's what I'd do, but I can't. I'm also envious of my friends who went to Cambridge, especially the ones from working class backgrounds, because they get to be privileged and bitter. How cool would that be? I chose not to go to Cambridge. The reason I chose not to go there is that they chose not to offer me a place. There was no way I was going to humiliate myself by just turning up and starting to unpack my things. And the reason they chose not to give me a place was not that I had the wrong accent or background, but that I wasn't clever enough. But that doesn't mean they were right not to give me a place. I wouldn't have been any bother. I wouldn't have got in the way. I mightn't have understood everything, but I'd have appreciated it in my own way. And it would have given me a head start in the arts, definitely. People deny it. My Cambridge friends say, oh, if anything, I think it was a disadvantage. No, bless them, they're wrong. Any sort of an advantage is always an advantage. Saying a Cambridge background is a disadvantage is like saying,
2: if anything, basketball is harder for tall people. Because everyone expects more from you, and then they resent you. And what they don't realise about tall people is that we're so painfully shy.
1: Having said that, I deplore inverted snobbery. It is not socialism. Conservatives say socialism is about envy. It is. I envy conservatives because they have no principles. It must be great. Untrammeled by integrity or doubt, but you shouldn't condemn someone for their upbringing. There's no point damning David Cameron for his background. The most damning thing you can say about a member of the Conservative Party is that they're a member of the Conservative Party. If people know that and are still prepared to vote for them, I'm at a loss, frankly. The Daily Mirror might as well give up on stories that go,
3: former friends who knew Tory tough Lord Snooty Cameron when he was at top posh school Eton report that he had caviar and other posh food delivered to his dormitory window by a private helicopter flown by a poor street urchin.
1: It doesn't matter that Cameron went to Eton. Humphrey Littleton went to Eton and he was a bloody marvellous man and a great socialist. Attack Cameron for relevant things. He's not allowed to like The Clash and he's not allowed to like The Jam. Not because he's a public schoolboy. Joe Strummer was a public schoolboy, but because he's a Tory. And Tories aren't allowed to like The Clash or The Jam or The Pogues or Jarvis Cocker or Radiohead or The Smiths or The Specials or The Beat or The Undertones. Tories are allowed to like Natalie Imbruglia. What's offensive about the poshness of Cameron and Osborne is that their ideology serves the interests of people like them. And they say, well, we've all got to make sacrifices, when the only thing they ever sacrificed was first years. What's most interesting about a person is not the class they grew up in, but how they play the hand that fate deals them. It's very easy to sit in judgment on the mistakes of people who had very few opportunities to start with. For example, Gordon, you grew up in the herring-infested slum tenements of Edinburgh.
2: Actually, Jeremy, I went to a private school.
1: Well, yes, but I'm sure it only appeared once every 100 years. It's also easy to assume that people from humble origins will behave in a certain way. One should neither fear nor infantilise people just because they grew up in social housing. They won't necessarily turn to cannibalism. And part of growing up is taking responsibility for our actions. For example, the abused who becomes the abuser is a stereotype deeply offensive to all the abused people who don't become abusers. Not everyone in Ireland has become a priest. Neither does having had a hard life automatically make you a better person. It can just make you mean-spirited, especially if you've done very well for yourself, as we see in this extract from a classic northern sitting room drama. Hello, Mother and Father. I've just come back from university, where I've listened to bebop and become a socialist.
0: Done, darling. I did wild things in my youth before I met your father.
3: Wild things? Bebop? Socialism? Stuff and nonsense. Stuff Nonsense. I'll tell you about the working class.
1: Oh, yes, Father. Do tell.
3: I grew up in a mining community. My father went down the pit.
0: He was the salt of the earth, that man.
3: He was a fool. The day I left school, I bought a lump of coal for fourpence, did it up, and I sold it for 20 guineas. With that, I bought my first coal truck and went door to door buying up the coal and burying it in the old quarry up by Oldsworth Fell. By Christmas, I'd built my own coal mine. The other pit owners were so rattled they wanted to buy me out, but I waited. I waited until the harsh snows of January forced the price of coal sky high, but still I waited. By August, I was starving. I tried to sell one of my kidneys, but the butcher wouldn't accept it. Instead, he took pity and left scraps out for me. The fool. I would have let me starve.
1: But how did you amass your fortune?
0: He got a job with my father's consultancy, closing hospitals.
1: But what happened to all the coal?
3: I left it there to remind me of where I came from.
1: And how did you get that scar?
3: A Viking blinded me.
0: It was a paper cut. Shall I have Bessie serve our mint juleps on the veranda?
1: Oh, Mother, why ever did you marry such a man?
0: I don't know, really. I suppose I'm the boss's daughter, and it's the done thing in drama of this kind.
1: And, Curtin, thank you both. Thank you, thank you. That was intense. I'll give you a few moments to break character.
4: I'll do my best.
0: I wasn't in character.
1: Now, it's easy to assume that someone born into money has had an easy life, when it's quite possible that they were emotionally deprived. Look at Princes William and Harry. Now, I don't want to compound the embarrassment of Harry after he was caught dressing up in his mother's mine-clearing clothes, because although it's easy to dismiss him and his brother as freeloading nitwits, neither had an easy time of it growing up. Their parents had weird upbringings themselves and gave them a weird upbringing. God rest her soul, but Diana was not a good mother. I bet she never met her kids from school and they only needed picking up 3 times a year. What kind of life is it to grow up in boarding schools, kennelling for the rich? Education plays a huge role in the way we grow up. The Education Secretary, Michael Gove, speaks of increasing opportunities for bright working class children. This is because of the right's belief in rescuing a handful of brainy oiks so as to ensure that the remaining poor are genuinely undeserving and that the undeserving rich are backed up by the intellectual muscle of deserving arrivists who have enough inside knowledge of the poor to lord it over them efficiently. That's not how Gove puts it, but then I'm not sure that Conservatives themselves truly understand their own opinions. Now, Rebecca, you've written articles about education. Have you ever thought of opening your own school?
0: Oh, God, no. It's the sort of thing purposeless women do when they don't have a rich husband to buy them a shop selling local art. They're on the Parent Staff Association, then the School Fate Committee, then they become a governor, and you know that if no one stops them, they'll end up a magistrate.
1: Yeah. And yet the government doesn't really care who runs a school. Businesses, faith groups, local nutters. I would have thought we should be looking for some sort of consistency so that kids don't disappear into various weird worlds aged 5, meet up again at 18 and not have a clue what one another are talking about. Some kids are actually homeschooled. Now, the results are encouraging. The evidence is that children educated at home spend much more time reading because they have no friends and seek solace in books. School isn't just about academia, it has a social role. Kids need to mix with other kids. For one thing, picking up coughs and colds from other kids is important for developing our immune systems. Children today grow up in homes that are actually too clean, and this is impacting on their health. As soon as people have a baby, they disinfect everything in sight. It's a baby. Babies are people who willingly defecate in their own clothes and devise their own individual expression to celebrate the fact that they're doing it. They're not that fussed about hygiene. Your health visitor will give you some helpful practical advice because she's part of the health service which is socialised and has no interest in making us buy more things than we need. But the business community needs us to spend money on things we don't need, so there is advertising telling us we're dirty people with dirty homes who are putting our children at risk.
5: Which do you think has more germs, this chopping board or your toilet seat?
1: Now, you should know straight off that it's going to be the chopping board, because the answers to those questions are always counterintuitive.
4: Which do you think contains more fat, this pork belly or this tomato?
1: It's the tomato.
4: You might be surprised to learn.
1: No, I won't be surprised to learn. It's the tomato. I know how these things work. And in fact, used correctly, a toilet seat should not be particularly dirty. The parts of my lower body that actually touch my toilet seat have every reason to be quite clean, being safely locked up in my pants all day. It's your hands that are really dirty. When you walk onto a hospital ward, they don't ask you to rub an alcohol solution over your buttocks, do they? But we were talking about the importance of mixing with other kids as we grow up. As well as being good for our health, it's an important part of our education, because we learn that not everybody is exactly the same as us. If that is, we go to a school where not everybody is exactly the same as us. All too often, parents panic that the local state primary isn't going to stretch Hermione academically, so they lose the plot and transfer her to a private school, but then they feel guilty and try and convince you that there's a really nice mix, by which they mean there's one mixed-race child whose father is an architect and whose mother does that lovely thing with her hair. And Tabitha's dad's a plumber, although he's actually one of those well-spoken plumbers people like to hire, because although they don't know how to make water go through pipes, they did study photography till their trust fund ran out. The local state primary school is fine. Hermione will be happy there, and she'll have a friend called Yusuf. In fact, I'm sick of property programmes where they say,
5: Jonathan and Fiona need to move out of London because their children are about to start school.
1: Hold on there, Kirsty, you stuck-up Tory cow. Just back up and justify that sentence. All right, I accept that Jonathan and Fiona can't hack London because they're weedy milksops from Gloucestershire, who just came to London to take our jobs, but ultimately hope to move back nearer to where they grew up because actually they didn't grow up. But why subject their children to life in a village? I've seen Straw Dogs and it was a documentary. When their kids could grow up in London, one of the great cities of the world, what do they think is going to happen to their kids at a London primary school? They're not going to get leprosy or be recruited as child soldiers. Yes, the school might celebrate Eid, but it doesn't involve female circumcision or explosions. And they say,
5: I'm not being funny, but some of those people keep themselves to themselves.
1: Oh, what, you mean like avoiding contact with other cultures because of assumptions that you make about them? The great thing about young children is they have no preconceptions about one another. They don't think about race or class. The fact that other children come in different colours means nothing when you've got a purple dinosaur. Your kids will think it's great where Jade lives because you get to go up in a lift. And there's no mayonnaise, but they have salad cream, which is really nice. And Jade will really appreciate your garden because she doesn't have one. She won't steal it. She won't organise an illegal rave. She won't drink from the dog bowl because she was raised by wolves. She won't pierce Hermione's nipples with a staple gun. She's a nice kid, and so's yours, because you haven't been able to fill her head with your values, but God help her, because you will. Because, of course, how we grow up is mostly a matter of how we are brought up. It's very fashionable these days to attribute anything and everything to genes, but it seems very clear to me that most of our behaviour results from our upbringing. True, there are all those stories about twins separated at birth, but the ones who are completely dissimilar don't get much press, just as no one ever answers the phone and says,
2: that is so weird. I wasn't thinking about you just now.
1: And in terms of personality, genetic traits are combined with environmental ones from the moment we're born. It's impossible to have a personality immune from human contact, unless perhaps that's what causes estate agents. My point is that the circumstances in which we grow up shape our future. So, it's best to grow up in modest comfort with principled and loving parents who set boundaries while encouraging us to follow our dreams, apart from the one about being naked in class with everyone staring at us. So far, so good. But as I mentioned earlier, when we talk about growing up, we don't just mean how we are raised. We're talking about a process within ourselves. Now, when someone says, someone once said, it usually means they're about to misquote a line of Shakespeare with which they are personally unfamiliar.
3: Someone once said, if music be the breakfast of champions, play on McDonald's.
1: But I believe that the following prayer was first written by Reinhold Niebuhr in the 1930s.
6: God grant me the serenity to accept the things I cannot change, the courage to change the things I can, and the wisdom to know the difference.
1: Niebuhr was an American theologian and inventor of the fridge magnet. The serenity prayer could be said to be an instruction to grow up. When we say, why don't you grow up? We mean, why don't you have the maturity to act like an adult, Mr. Smelly Pants? And by being an adult, we mean taking responsibility. But the prayer leaves open to interpretation which things can be changed and which can't. For example, it's fashionable to say that you can't change other people, you can only change yourself. Of course you can change other people. You can amuse them, encourage them, invigorate them, unnerve them, demoralize them, and make them want to kill themselves. Because you're bipolar and that's the effect you have on the people around you. Some people believe that as we grow up, we become realistic and realize that we can't change the world. But it's probably more the case that as we get older, we lose confidence in our ability to change the world because we lose confidence in general. And yet it's probably actually easier to change the world than to change your own life. Because if you set about trying to change the world, other people might help. From this day forward, I'm going to start each day with a more positive mental attitude is not a rallying cry other people are likely to get behind. And it's a resolution that will last only until you find the milk is off and wish you'd never been born. But if you try and change the world, you might just do it. Rosa Parks was already 42 when she refused to give up her seat to a white bus passenger in Montgomery, Alabama. Today, she would be thought of as very young and quite foxy in those glasses, certainly by me. But in those days, she was considered middle-aged, yet her actions sparked the bus boycott that gave a vital boost to the civil rights movement and brought Dr. Martin Luther King to national prominence. Now, she was an activist who knew she'd have backing for her stance, but was also very brave. As the figurehead of a radical black movement at that time, she was risking death. In modern Britain, there are citizens afraid of voting for the Green Party because people might think they're mental. How many of us who venerate Rosa Parks 55 years later would show her courage today? A number of us travelling on buses have thought such as,
3: I'd like to smile at that toddler, but her dad'll think I'm a paedophile.
1: And,
5: I probably ought to tell that lady her hair's on fire, but I don't want her to think I'm interfering.
1: And,
5: I think the person next to me is dead, but I'm sure they'll sort it out at the terminus.
1: People don't like to cause a fuss because we're not confident that other people will support us. Other people are busy. Those people who are prepared to take direct action for a cause nowadays are mostly under 30. They're not immature. They just haven't had all the stuffing knocked out of them. They haven't had their soul drained by trips to IKEA. And they're showing great maturity because they're taking responsibility for the world they live in and are not leaving its problems for others to sort out. Now, I'm not talking about David Cameron's big society, by the way. His clarion call to us all to join in the running of public services made me think of a tannoy announcement on a plane that goes,
7: could any passengers with navigational experience please make their way to the front of the aircraft?
1: What I'm talking about is not doing the government's job for it or letting it offload its duties to the private sector, but rather making it do the right thing. Environmental campaigners trying to stop an airport being expanded are taking more personal responsibility than those of us who just do our bit by recycling. Especially those of us who just recycle our old material. Governments won't take on big business to reduce carbon emissions, so they offload all responsibility onto us as individuals. They tell us,
5: only put a little water in your kettle so that the element burns out and you can never use it again.
2: Choose an energy-efficient boiler and ask the engineer to share your bath.
5: Use both sides of toilet paper and then insulate your loft with it.
1: Now, it's good to cut your energy consumption. It's the grown-up thing to do. But direct action is even more grown-up. The least grown-up thing is to say, like a sulky teenager, that nothing you do will make any difference. Environmental Armageddon can be prevented if we all grow up and face the fact that we can't carry on as we are, using the world as a big plaything and an inexhaustible supply of treats. If we leave it to government, they will just bring in a new generation of nuclear power stations, because nuclear power doesn't produce carbon dioxide. So that's the choice we'll face as a world. Would we like our environmental catastrophe to be sparkling or still? But having whipped you all up into a revolutionary fervour, I'm afraid we've run out of time to effect real change. We could seize control of the radio station, but the show's recorded, and I'm sure they'll edit that bit out. As they did when anarcho-syndicalists briefly held Pebble Mill in 1972. Before we go, there's just time to see the results of the experiment I began earlier. At the start of the show, I supplied Gordon and Rebecca with some old magazines and craft materials and just asked them to express themselves. Now, it'll be interesting to see how differently they've done this, because they've both been through exactly the same radio program, so in terms of environment, their experience has been the same, and differences between their behavior are more likely to be innate. Now, looking at what you've done, Rebecca, could you just talk us through it?
0: Well, I've made a decoupage piece incorporating images that resonate with my own childhood. Toys, animals, party food. Yep. Using pictures of people of all ages, building up layers to illustrate the transition to the age I am now.
1: Great. And Gordon?
2: Well, Jeremy, I went through the magazines.
1: Drawing breasts on all the women and penises on all the men.
2: Of course.
1: Right. Well, to Gordon and to all you listeners, good night. And grow up.
2: Jeremy Hardy Speaks to the Nation was written by wise old bird Jeremy Hardy and featured the ever-youthful Rebecca Front and the inner child of Gordon Kennedy. The programme was coloured in by Jeremy Hardy and adult supervision was provided by David Tyler. The programme is a Positive production for CBeebies.
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0: we present Brothers-in-Law by Henry Cecil and Basil Dawson, based on the novel by Henry Cecil and starring Richard Brier, John Glyn Jones, Julia Lockwood, Bridget Armstrong, Gene Anderson, and Blake Butler. Episode 2, One Double or Two Singles.
1: Good morning, sir. I didn't expect you as early.
2: Don't you worry, Alec, my dear fella. No, don't get up, Just answer the phone. Perhaps the Prime Minister wants some personal advice.
1: I could give him some. Mr. Grimes, Chambers. The clerk speaking.
3: Good morning. I don't suppose you'll remember me.
1: Of course I do, sir. A very happy new year to you, sir, if it isn't too late.
3: That's very clever of you after all these years.
1: It's my job, sir. And anyway, I'd never forget Mr. Postlethwaite.
3: Maybe you wouldn't, but my name's Braithwaite.
1: Of course, sir. How stupid of me. Mr. Braithwaite of Coombs and Blockley.
3: Mr. Braithwaite of Braithwaite and Braithwaite.
1: I'm so sorry, sir.
3: No, as I want you to do me a favor, I'll overlook it this time, Mr. Drake.
1: Blake, sir. I'm not surprised you didn't know, sir. Everybody calls me Alec.
3: As I was saying, Mr. Blake, I want you to do me a favor.
1: Certainly, if I can, sir.
3: I'll hold you to that, Mr. Blake. You can.
1: Then it's as good as done, sir. Excuse me just a moment, sir. I've got to answer the door. Do you know Braithwaite and Braithwaite, sir? Are they all right?
4: Splendid firm, my dear fellow. I trust my dear old mother with them.
1: But I thought she was dead, sir.
4: Quite. All right, Alec, you can do him a favor.
1: So sorry to have kept you, sir.
3: Just asking Mr. Grimes if we were all right, I suppose.
1: Good gracious, no, sir. What could have made you think that?
3: You want to know, do you?
1: Not particularly, sir.
3: Well, I'll tell you. You didn't cover the mouthpiece sufficiently with your hand. Please thank Mr. Grimes for his unsolicited testimonial, Mr. Blake.
1: Now that we've cleared the air, sir... What favor can I do for you?
3: An undefended divorce case has come into the list unexpectedly. One of our litigation clerks is ill and we missed it. It's in tomorrow. You couldn't by any chance get Mr. Grimes to do it?
1: I'm afraid not, sir. He's in the Court of Appeal.
3: Oh. Well, there's nothing in it, really. Only it's in front of Mr. Justice Bulstrode.
1: Bulstrode, did you say? He can be difficult.
3: Yes. Have you got anybody else who could do it?
1: Well, we have a Mr. Roger Thursby, sir, but I'm afraid he's still only a pupil.
3: Has he been in court before?
1: Oh, yes.
3: Can he stand up to Bulstrode?
1: Judges quail before him, sir.
3: It should be an interesting experience. I wish I could get there myself. I'll send the clerk down with the papers. Thank you, Mr. Drake.
1: Thank you, sir.
4: Well done, Alec. What should we do without Chip?
5: You, Roger.
6: Evening, Mother.
5: You're home early today.
6: I want to have a bath and change before I go round to Sally's.
5: Very wise. Have you had a hard day in court?
6: Well, I haven't actually been in court today.
5: Oh, Roger, still no briefs?
6: On the contrary, I've got a case coming on tomorrow.
5: There, I knew the solicitors would start asking for you soon. Shall I come and listen to you one day?
6: What do you mean, one day?
5: Well, these important cases go on for weeks, don't they?
6: Oh, well, I don't think this one will last quite as long as that.
5: How long will it last, then?
6: About half an hour.
5: Darling, what on earth sort of a case is it?
6: Undefended divorce.
5: But you said it was important.
6: It is, for the people who want the divorce.
5: Oh, well, perhaps it'll lead to bigger things, and you'll get a fee, I suppose.
6: Well, certainly I'll get a fee. Oh,
5: that's good. Then you can pay me some rent.
6: Mother, you weren't serious when you asked me to pay for my own room in my own house.
5: Well, just till my ship comes in, darling.
6: What ship?
5: I don't know. Your Uncle George might die and leave me all his money.
6: Mother, you can't just live on hope.
5: Yes, I can, with a bit of faith and charity thrown in.
6: Charity?
5: It begins at home, darling.
6: What's that?
5: Nothing.
6: There's someone in the kitchen.
5: So there is.
6: Who is it?
5: Just a girl.
6: What girl?
5: Joy Merivale.
6: She's not here again, Mother. This is too bad.
5: Well, you'd never have known if you hadn't come in early. She'd have been gone.
6: She shouldn't be here at all.
5: Don't you think you're being rather silly about Joy?
6: No, I do not. I simply can't go on fooling around with Joy. Now I'm engaged to Sally.
5: There's no need to fool around, Roger. Just treat her normally.
6: Don't you understand, Mother? With Joy, fooling around is normal treatment.
5: If you're afraid of her, Roger, you'll just have to go to your room.
6: She'll follow me there.
5: Lock the door.
6: There isn't a key.
5: You put a chair against it.
6: Mother, you can't expect me to pay rent and then have to hump the furniture about.
5: You haven't paid any rent yet, darling.
6: Don't change the subject.
5: What is the subject?
6: Joy, you've got to stop asking her here.
5: I can't, Roger.
6: Can't? Why not?
5: I need the money.
6: What money?
5: The fees. She's my pupil.
6: Oh. You're what?
5: I'm giving her lessons.
6: You can't be.
5: Why not?
6: You don't know anything.
5: Know how to cook.
6: You're teaching Joy to cook.
5: That's right, darling. She's my third pupil. But I'm hoping to get a little class together. Just half a dozen girls, all like Joy.
6: What? No, it's impossible.
5: We'll see.
6: But why on earth should Joy want to learn cooking?
5: For when she gets married.
6: Oh, she's getting married. Thank heaven for that. Who to?
5: You, I think.
6: Oh, good. Look, what?
5: Well, of course, I know you're engaged to Sally at the moment, but somewhere anyone can make a mistake.
6: I have not made a mistake.
5: Are you sure, darling? Joy is such a sweet girl, and Sally's, well...
6: Mother, don't you like Sally?
5: Oh, yes, I like her, but you must admit she's a bit bossy.
6: Nothing of the sort. She just happens to know her own mind.
5: That's what I mean. She knows her own mind, and you don't.
7: I know my own mind, too, Roger.
6: Everybody knows your mind, Joy. It's one track.
7: Such a lovely track, that. Come into the kitchen a minute, Roger.
6: What for?
7: I want to show you my barbers.
6: Your what? I've had enough. I'm going to my room to move the furniture about.
7: What on earth for?
6: Because there isn't a key.
5: Oh, I expect that'll be the drinks.
6: Oh, good. What drinks?
5: For your party tomorrow.
6: I'm not giving up.
5: No, dear, I am. For you and Sally, for your engagement.
6: It's the first I've heard of it.
5: I knew I'd forgotten to invite someone.
6: I... Mother, if you've ordered a lot of drinks, who on earth's going to pay for it?
5: The wine merchant at the moment. I've still got an account. Oh, there, he's getting impatient. Look after Joy for a minute. Go and taste her barba.
6: What?
7: Just a bite. They were soaked in rum.
6: Look. A rum barber. Oh, yeah. You mean sort of little cake?
7: Of course.
6: Oh, yes. All right, yes. Just a quick nibble, then.
7: There you are, Roger. On the kitchen table. My first cookery lesson.
6: And your last, I hope.
7: What did you say, darling?
6: Lovely one. Not bad at all. Lovely. Well, thank you very much, Joy. Goodbye. I don't suppose we'll meet again.
7: Darling. What are you in such a hurry for?
6: I've got a change. Going round to Sally's.
7: Oh, lucky Sally. Having you to spend the night with her.
6: She is rather, isn't she? What do you mean? I'm not spending the night there?
7: Aren't you, Roger? Don't you ever do it?
6: Do what?
7: Spend the night with Sally.
6: Sally isn't that sort of girl.
7: Don't be silly, Roger. All girls are that sort of girl at heart. Only some need more pushing than others.
6: Do you think so?
7: Try giving her a little prod and see. After all, you're supposed to be engaged... I wouldn't need any pushing.
6: No, you'd be right in there shoving, wouldn't you?
7: I wouldn't mind, Roger, even without being engaged.
6: Wouldn't you, really? Well, in that case, no. What am I saying? Don't come a step nearer. You disturb me strangely.
7: It's not strange, darling. It's natural. But I must say, I think it's a bit hard on you.
6: What is?
7: Sally being like that about it.
6: It? Oh, I see what you mean. Yes.
7: I don't know how you can bear it.
6: Well, now you come to mention it, nor do I.
7: Strain must be appalling.
6: Oh, it is. It's intolerable.
7: Besides, you ought to find out if it's all right before you get married.
6: Ought I?
7: I mean, suppose you were incompatible. That sort of incompatibility ruins more marriages than anything.
6: You're absolutely right. As it happens, I've got a divorce case on tomorrow.
7: Roger, darling.
6: Yes?
7: I'm quite sure you and I aren't incompatible.
6: I dare say that this isn't the time or the place to find out.
7: We could go to your room and move the furniture.
6: No. Go away. Don't touch me. Now, you're creating a disturbance again.
7: And you love it, don't you?
6: No.
5: Hello, you two. Oh, you look cozy in here. My goodness, what's that boiling over?
6: It's me. Good night, Mother. Don't wait up for me.
5: I thought you were going to have a bath and change.
6: I did. I've got to get out of here right away before it's too late. I'm going straight round to Sally.
5: Oh,
7: Roger, darling, do stop pacing about. What's the matter with you?
6: I don't know how I can bear it, Sally.
7: What?
6: The strain.
7: What strain?
6: Sally, there's something I've got to ask you.
7: All right. What is it?
6: Yes? Do you know about this party of my mother's tomorrow?
7: But of course. It's for us. I think it's sweet of her.
6: She might have told me.
7: Well, didn't she?
6: Not this evening. She's impossible. Everybody else knew, even that damn girl.
7: Which damn girl?
6: Mother's teaching her to cook.
7: What's she like?
6: You wouldn't care for her. She's a pusher. Sally, there's something I've got to ask you.
7: You asked me already.
6: No, not that. Something else.
7: All right, Roger. What is it this time?
6: Sally, will you live with me?
7: Yes, of course.
6: You will?
7: Well, naturally, we'll live together when we're married.
6: Oh, then, yes, no. Well, no, I was thinking of now. I didn't mean that sort of live with. I meant more sort of spend night with.
7: Oh, I don't know about that.
6: But you must know.
7: Why?
6: You're so bossy.
7: What?
6: No, I mean, you always know your own mind.
7: Well, not this time. Roger, I don't think I'm that sort of girl.
6: All girls are that sort of girl.
7: How do you know?
6: What? Oh, well, as a student of human nature...
7: Roger, is it so important to you?
6: But I'm not thinking of myself. This is for both of us.
7: Well, yes, I suppose it would be.
6: What I mean is, after we're married, it'll be too late.
7: Too late? I wasn't proposing to stay engaged for 70 years.
6: No. Has it never occurred to you, what if we're incompatible?
7: I don't think that's very likely.
6: Well, how do we know unless we try? An incompatibility fills the divorce court.
7: Roger, supposing I said yes.
6: I stopped pushing.
7: Where?
6: Where what?
7: Well, you couldn't spend the night here. A flatlet house with girls popping in and out to borrow sugar all the time. And it would be unthinkable at your mother's.
6: Oh, absolutely. All that furniture moving. Actually, what? We'll go to a hotel.
7: Oh, but that's so sordid.
6: Ah, not necessarily. There are discreet hotels.
7: How do you know?
6: Well, there must be. People are at it all the time. I tell you what. I'll find a hotel. You bring a toothbrush to the party tomorrow and we'll play it by ear.
7: But, Roger, if you're the type who takes girls to hotels, I expect you'll go on doing it after we're married.
6: Of course I will.
7: What?
6: Well, we'll have a honeymoon, won't we? And holidays and the odd weekend.
7: I don't mean taking me to an hotel. I mean any old girl.
6: Sally, I wouldn't dream of taking any old girl to a hotel.
7: Better not, Roger, because that sort of thing fills the divorce courts, too.
6: Oh, I know. In this case I've got tomorrow is the same old thing. A squalid double bed in a sordid hotel room.
7: You make it sound so attractive.
6: What? Oh, well, sat down, it'll be quite different for us. I don't know how I'm going to get through tomorrow. A case in the morning, a party in the evening, and then... Alec! Oh, there you are. About this case of mine, when will it be on?
1: It's first before Mr. Justice Bulstrode.
6: Ah. Bulstrode?
1: Bulstrode, sir.
6: Oh. Well, a judge is only a judge, I suppose.
1: That's the spirit, sir. I told the solicitor that judges quailed before you.
6: Quite right.
1: You would better go to see Mr. Grimes now, sir. He'd like to have a word with you about this case. They're rather good solicitors, and he doesn't want you to make a mess of it.
6: Do you think I'll make a mess of it, Alec?
1: Do you want my honest opinion, sir?
6: No. I'll go see Grimes.
8: Come in. Ah, how are you, my dear fellow? So glad to see you. Alec tells me you're going off early this afternoon, and it's not like you, you know, getting married or anything.
6: Good question. Whatever made you think of that, Grimes?
8: Friday's canoodling day, and today's Thursday.
6: Look, would you mind if I asked you an intimate question?
8: Well, intimate about you or about me, my dear fella?
6: About me, of course.
8: Oh, well, far away then.
6: Do you believe in pre-marriage honeymoons?
8: No, my dear fella, I do not. If a thing's worth doing, it's worth doing well.
6: I was afraid you'd say that.
8: Well, then why did you ask me?
6: I just hoped I might get a bit of moral support.
8: You mean immoral support, my dear fella, and you won't get it from me. Now then, what else can I do for you?
6: Alex said you wanted to see me about this undefended divorce.
8: Oh, yes, of course, my dear fella. Now, sit down. It's all a lot of nonsense, my dear fella.
6: Of course it is. What is?
8: Well, these undefended divorces. Now, look here, one day, you mark my words, my dear fella, the breakdown of the marriage will be the test of whether there's to be a divorce or not. But today, you've got to commit a matrimonial offence. Desertion, cruelty, adultery. Ah, nasty, very nasty. But you have to do it, my dear fella. The law insists.
6: You don't have to do it, surely.
8: But if you want a divorce, you have to do it.
6: Oh, I see.
8: Positively indecent. Judges sitting up there insisting that people should commit adultery. I've heard them say it, many fella. How can I be sure that these people really did sleep together? But they never could be sure unless they'd seen it themselves.
6: Is that what they mean when they talk about judges having a view?
8: Not exactly, no. Anyway, this case of yours. Whatever you do, don't ask leading questions. Bulstrode, don't like them.
1: The police just arrived, sir. I think you'd better take a look at it. I've had a look myself. The only trouble seems to be that the petitioner may be rather difficult in the witness box.
6: What's her name?
1: Oh, her name's all right. It's just Taylor.
9: Taylor against Taylor.
6: I appear for the petitioner, my lord.
9: Yes, Mr. Thursby.
6: This is a wife's petition, my lord, on the grounds of adultery. I'll call Mrs. Taylor.
9: Mr. Thursby.
6: What is it, Alec?
9: Take the bait to a clerk and have to go out of court.
6: Help me to tell you to try and keep this woman on the rail. She's a difficult customer. In what particular way?
1: It is every way. You'll soon find out.
6: But how do I keep her on the rail?
1: That's what you're here for, sir, isn't it?
6: Oh, yes. Are you Mary Gwendolyn Taylor?
10: Of course I am, or I wouldn't be here.
11: I see what you mean.
6: And where do you live, Mrs. Taylor?
10: I told that to Mr. Smith.
6: Well, you tell a lot of things to Mrs. Smith, but you have to tell them to the court now.
10: All of them?
6: Everything I ask you.
10: Well, you haven't asked me anything yet, except who I am and where I live, and I've told you that.
6: Well, you haven't said where you live.
10: Oh, sorry. In Hampshire.
6: But where in Hampshire?
10: It's a little village. You wouldn't know it.
6: But, madam, will you kindly tell the court your full address and not waste any more time?
10: Well, really, I thought you were on my side.
6: So I am, madam. It is as though I'm going to be on your side for a very long time if we don't get along a little faster.
10: Who's wasting time now?
6: How did your married life go, Mrs. Taylor?
10: How do you mean, how did it go?
6: Well, were you happy to begin with?
10: Oh, yes, very.
6: And what happened to interfere with your happiness?
10: Nothing.
6: I assume you're not happy now.
10: Oh, perfectly, except for being in court.
6: Well, why are you in court?
10: For a divorce.
6: You didn't want to divorce your husband when you married him, did you?
10: Of course not.
6: Well, what happened to make you change your mind?
10: He left me.
6: What?
10: Shouldn't you ask him that?
6: Well, why do you think he left you?
10: I don't want to appear conceited, but I must tell the truth, because he was a fool.
6: Now, what led up to it?
10: Nothing.
6: But something must have.
10: All right, then you tell me.
9: Madam, I shan't warn you again. Don't be impertinent to counsel.
10: But, my lord, I don't know how to answer his question. I told him that nothing led up to my husband leaving, and he said that it must have. But as I don't know what it was, surely it's up to him to say.
9: Mr. Thursby, I suppose someone took a statement of this lady's evidence?
6: Oh, yes, indeed, my lord.
9: Well, they were more successful than you seem to be, Mr. Thursby.
6: I take this to the witness, please. Now, is that a photograph of your husband, madam?
10: Not a very good one.
6: But it is your husband.
10: Oh, yes, that's him, all right.
6: Now, is that a signature of your husband that you see in the registration book which the usher is putting in front of you?
10: I'd recognize his scrawl anywhere.
6: Do you recognize it in the book, madam?
10: I've just said so.
6: No, I'm sorry, you haven't. You said you recognize it anywhere. I want to know if you recognize it in that book.
10: You are particular.
9: Answer the question, madam. Do you recognize the signature as being that of your husband?
10: I do.
6: And do you recognize your husband's signature on that piece of paper which the usher is putting in front of you?
10: Yes.
6: Thank you, Mrs. Taylor. Miss Jones, please.
9: Take the book in your right hand, madam, and repeat the words on the card. You will find her a very good witness. I've seen her myself.
6: Oh, that'll be a little change anyway. Thank you very much, Alec. I'll see you later. Something
9: if
6: I want to talk to you about.
9: People want to talk while the oath is being taken, they must go outside.
6: Sorry, my lord. Now, Miss Jones, is your full name Blodwyn Jones, and are you a chambermaid at the Royal Unicorn Hotel, Crumley, Staffordshire?
12: Yes, indeed.
6: And do you remember a man whose photograph is on the witness box in front of you coming to stay at the hotel on a day last July?
12: I do.
6: Was he alone?
12: He was not, indeed.
6: Who was with him?
12: A lady.
6: Was it the lady you see sitting down there?
12: Oh, no, she was a very pretty lady.
6: Did they have one room or two?
12: One.
6: Did their room have a double bed or two single beds?
12: A double bed.
9: Mr. Thursby, Suppose she had said two single beds. Would it have made any difference to your case?
11: None at all, my lord.
9: Well, then, what was the object of the question?
11: Well, my lord, the court has to be satisfied beyond all reasonable doubt that adultery was committed. And I can see that any facts making this more likely should be brought out in evidence.
9: Well, if they were in the mood to commit adultery, it doesn't seem to me that the fact they had separate beds in the same room would have proved any serious obstacle to the attainment of their object. And if, on the other hand, they were not in the mood, I don't see why the fact that they shared a bed helps your case.
11: Well, it might have put them in the mood, my lord.
9: Yes, I suppose there is something in that. Decree nisi with cost.
13: Sally?
14: Oh, Sally, there you are. Where have you been?
13: Talking to people. That's what a party's for, isn't it?
11: Did you bring it?
13: What?
11: Toothbrush.
13: Yes.
11: And I've got a briefcase in the hall with a razor and a clean shirt. Let's go.
13: We can't yet, Roger. This party's supposed to be for us.
11: So a wedding reception's for the bride and groom, isn't it? But they leave first to start the honeymoon. So no one's going to notice if we slip away now. We'll have a quick snack around the corner, and then...
13: Where are we going, Roger?
11: A hotel in Bayswater. The Robinson. Very discreet.
13: How do you know? Have you used it before?
11: What? Certainly not. I asked Henry Bladerove to recommend somewhere. He's an expert.
13: I hope you didn't tell him why.
11: What? What do you take me for? No, I told him it was a friend of a friend.
13: There they go now, Henry.
9: Can't wait to get to the Robinson.
13: How do you know about that?
9: Because Roger came up to me in chambers this afternoon and asked if I knew anywhere suitable. He said it was for a friend of a friend. But he was stuttering and stammering and blushing like a schoolboy.
13: Yes, that's Roger, all right. Oh, dear. I seem to have pushed him too hard in the wrong direction. Henry, dear.
9: Yes?
13: Is there a restaurant at the Robinson?
9: Yes, there. Good one. Shall we have dinner there?
15: Evening, Lady. Miss Merriman.
9: Well,
13: good evening, Mr. Grant.
15: I'm just looking for a charming hostess. Mrs. Thursby, dear lady.
5: Oh, Mr.
15: Grant. Many thanks for a delightful party.
5: Oh, so glad you enjoyed it.
15: Yeah, well, I have indeed. Yes. And as my wife's away at the moment, staying with her sister, I was wondering if you and I might make a night of it.
5: Mr. Grimes, what are you suggesting?
15: Well, I'm only asking you if you'd like to dine with me, dear lady.
5: Oh, I see. Well, thank you very much. I'd love to. Where should we go?
15: Well, I thought we might try the Robinson. I just heard young Bladegrove, he was speaking very highly of it.
11: Ah, here we are, Sally, darling. The Robinson.
13: Roger, stop it.
11: Oh, sorry.
16: Good evening, sir.
11: Good evening. I rang up and booked a room.
16: What name, sir?
11: Thursday.
16: There doesn't seem to be any reservation in that name.
11: There must be.
16: For two, is it?
11: At the moment.
16: I'm sorry, sir. I wasn't sure if you were together.
11: Well, now you are. Have you a room?
16: For how many nights?
11: It's just for tonight.
16: I see. Just for tonight.
11: Yes. Yeah.
16: Double bed or twin bed?
11: We don't mind.
16: Quite. Yes, sir. I can let you have a twin-bedded room for one night on the third floor.
11: Yeah, that'll do very well. Thank you.
16: Will you register, please?
11: Both of us?
16: I beg your pardon.
11: Do you wish us both to sign?
16: It is not customary for husband and wife to sign, sir, though of course you may do so if you wish. You are British, I take it.
11: Yes.
16: Oh, that's all right then, sir. I just wanted to be sure. There are special regulations for foreigners. They have to register separately, and it's an offence for them to use a false name.
11: Always is very interesting, but why do you tell me that?
16: Merely gratuitous information, sir. When I was your age, sir, if I may say so, I was glad to learn. Please forgive me.
11: It's quite all right. I'm very obliged to you.
16: And I'm obliged to you, sir. Do you take tea in the morning?
11: Yes, please. Milk, but no sugar for both of us.
16: It will come in a pot. Have you any luggage, sir?
11: Luggage? It's just this briefcase.
16: And Mrs. Thursby?
11: My mother's not staying here. This is Mrs. Thursby. No, just the traditional toothbrush in her bag.
16: I see. Show this lady and gentleman to room 300, please.
17: Very good, sir. This way, please.
16: Haven't I seen you before, sir?
11: I don't remember.
16: Well, I used to be at the Splendide at Brightsea. Haven't I seen you and your good lady there, sir?
13: I am not his good lady.
16: I'm sorry, miss. Ma'am, just a manner of speaking.
11: When were you there?
16: Oh, let me see, sir. I left 3 years next Christmas.
11: No, we haven't been married that long.
16: Oh, honeymooning by any chance, sir? If you don't mind my asking.
11: No.
16: No offence, I hope, sir. I like honeymoon couples myself, sir. It gives me quite a thrill to show the young things to their room for the first time in their lives. But I ought to have known you weren't one, sir.
11: Why?
16: Well, they usually pretend they've been married for years. They overdo it, you might say.
11: Indeed, how interesting. Yeah, well, how much further is this room?
16: Oh, nearly there now, sir. Just up these stairs. It's a cosy little room. You'll like it, I'm sure. Quiet and cosy. Nobody will disturb you there.
11: Well, I should hope not. Why should they?
16: Well, just a manner of speaking, sir. Here we are then, sir. Cosy, isn't it?
11: Lovely, lovely. Very nice. Thank you.
16: Oh, thank you, sir. You can see the park out of that window, sir.
11: Oh, good.
16: And the dawn out of that one. But I don't suppose that'll trouble you, sir. Well, I hope you'll be comfortable, sir. Madam?
11: I'm afraid I'm not very good at this sort of thing, Sally.
13: Glad to hear it.
11: Come in.
13: Just want to draw the curtains, sir. It's convenient.
11: Of course.
13: You can see the park out of that window.
11: Yeah, and the dawn out of that one.
13: Have you been here before, sir?
11: No.
13: Staying long, sir?
11: Just the night.
13: What a pity. You ordered tea, sir?
11: Yes, thank you. That'll be all.
13: Very good, sir. Hope you'll enjoy your stay. I'll come back later and turn down the beds when you've unpacked.
11: Unpacked? You can see perfectly well we've
13: got... Oh, aren't people beastly, darling? Why do they always have to show that they know?
11: Do you think they do?
13: Well, of course they know. Everybody knows. Roger.
11: Must be a wrong number. Hello? Wrong number.
17: There's been me, dear fella.
11: Right. Well, how on earth did you know?
17: Well, I saw you going up, me, dear fella. I was in the restaurant with your mother. Perhaps you'd both like to join us for dinner.
11: Mother? Did she see me too?
17: Oh, don't, me, dear fella, but I assume she knows all about it.
11: There's nothing to know. I'm here on my own. Please don't say anything to Mother.
17: Oh, my dear fella, dear, I was afraid it'd be like this. Lies, deception, guilt. I warned you, didn't I? Thursby, me dear fella, would you mind if I asked you an intimate question?
11: Yes, I would, very much. Goodbye, Grimes. I'll see you tomorrow. I hope you have a pleasant evening.
17: Well, same to you, my dear fella, but I doubt it.
11: That's torn it.
13: Oh, Roger, darling, don't you think that perhaps all this means we'd better wait till after we're married?
11: Certainly not. To go through all this and then nothing. I know Grimes is against it, but...
13: You talk to Grimes about us?
11: Of course not. I just asked him a general question.
13: What general question?
11: Well, about... I forget. Anyway, I'm quite old enough to make up my own mind. I don't have to go to Grimes to know how to regulate my private life. It's my life, not his.
13: Ours, darling. But, Roger, seriously, don't you think if a thing's worth doing, it's worth doing well?
11: Good question. That's exactly what Grimes said.
13: I think he's right, Roger. I'll just slip out and go home. Then you'll have no problem trying to explain things to Grimes and to your mother. And as soon as we're married, we won't have to blush every time anyone looks at us.
11: Seems a bit hard, Sally, having come all this way.
13: It's not very far, Roger.
11: But getting all keyed up, I mean. After all, it's a thing I've never done before, and I had to talk myself into it.
13: Talk yourself into it? Well, that settles it. Good night, Roger. Sleep well.
11: No, Sally. Damn and blast. Damn and blast. Come in. My wife's been called away, so just turn down one of the beds, will you?
13: All right, Roger.
11: Thank you. Joy, what are you doing here?
13: I was with Henry, but I got rid of him when I saw Sally walk out.
11: And now you can walk out too.
13: But you asked me to turn down one of the beds. This one, do you think?
11: Yes. No. Joy, leave me alone. This is impossible.
13: I know it isn't, darling. You'd be surprised how easy it is.
11: No, Joy, don't push me. I can't stand anymore.
13: Roger, come back. Where are you going?
11: I've had enough. I'm going back to Mother.
0: In that episode of Brothers-in-Law, the parts were played as follows. Roger Thursby, Richard Bryars, Grimes, John Glenn Jones, Sally, Julia Lockwood, Joy, Bridget Armstrong, Mrs. Thursby, Jean Anderson, Alec Blake Butler, Braithwaite Douglas Blackwell, Bulstrode and Henry Blagrove, Garrett Green, Mrs. Taylor, Owen Griffith, Miss Jones and chambermaid Joe Kendall, receptionist Alec Bregonzi, porter and associate Nigel Anton. One double or two singles was written by Henry Cecil and Basil Dawson. The program was produced by Trafford Whitelock.
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19: 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Episode 1, Name Calling.
20: Oh, Claire, he's beautiful.
21: Isn't he just?
20: What did I tell you?
21: I know, and you were absolutely right, Helen. I can remember you talking to me about motherhood, you know, what it was like and how it felt, and it meant nothing to me, but now, all your words, they make perfect sense. To cradle a child and clothe it, comfort it, feed it, and be fully responsible for all its little needs must be the most rewarding experience in the world. She's very lucky, our au pair.
22: I've given him his bath.
21: Thank you, Nolly.
22: I've changed his sheet.
21: Thank you, Nolly.
22: And I'll put him to bed now.
21: Lovely.
22: Do you want to hold him?
21: Yeah, why not?
22: There you go.
21: Yeah. Actually, Nolly, could you?
22: Of course. Come on, little Tommy, come.
21: Nolly, it isn't Tommy, it's Thomas. He's Thomas Paine Barker.
22: Okay. Come along, Thomas Paine Barker. It's bedtime. Say goodnight to Mommy. Mommy is the lady on the left.
21: Thank you, Nori. Thomas.
23: Yeah, we thought of it last night.
21: You're not going with Mahatma then?
24: Right, I'm over.

0: Right, I'm over here.
1: Oh, hi, Simon. Good man, got me a pint in.
0: It's good to see you, mate. I didn't think you were allowed off the lead, what with a new baby.
1: Actually, Simon, it isn't like that with Claire. Claire actually encourages me to go out. She understands that parenting is so demanding that it's vital that I have some quality time and personal space for myself. Cheers. Ah, fabulous. Can't beat a good pint. Well, best be getting home then.
0: Hang on, Brian. What's your hurry?
1: I can't stand in the pub enjoying myself. I feel too guilty.
0: Yes, you can. Landlord, another pint for my friend, please. I think Claire and the au pair shall be able to cope between them. There you go. Cheers.
1: Cheers. I'm not being honest with you. Truth is, I miss the little blighter. I think about him all the time. You know, his little nose, his little toes with perfectly formed little toenails. I love the sight of him, the sound of him. I even love the smell of him. So I'm welling up here, right? Yes. The little boy has helped me come to a fuller understanding. Oh, God, here come the waterworks. I suppose what I'm trying to say, Simon... Simon, don't move along the bar, Simon. I'm talking to you.
2: Come on, Helen, think. I don't know, Claire. It's difficult.
1: Hi, Claire. Pub got a bit crowded, so I thought we'd get some take-home. Has he gone to bed?
2: Of course he's gone to bed.
1: Oh, I'll just pop upstairs and see him.
2: You're quietly.
1: Of course, quietly.
3: Hello, Simon.
0: Hello, Helen.
1: Don't worry, everyone, I'm fine.
3: So, Simon, how have you been?
0: Very well, thank you, Helen. And yourself?
3: Fine, thank you for asking.
0: Don't mention it.
2: Pig.
0: Cow.
2: Now, come on now, you two. Just let bygones be bygones.
3: I assure you, Claire, I've moved on since my divorce from Simon. It no longer bothers me in the slightest that my ex-husband slept with a holiday rep on our honeymoon.
0: Oh, yes, that's so typical of you, Helen. Slag off Simon for the adultery with the holiday rep, but conveniently forget that I got us an upgrade on our room.
3: But when Mr. Brain in his pants here starts toying with the affections of an impressionable young girl like Megan...
0: Oh, please, don't give me that tosh. She's not young.
3: She is.
0: Yeah, compared to you.
3: Pig.
0: Cow.
2: Break it up now, Helen. Need your help here.
0: Working late?
2: Sort of. We bought this silver dish as a leaving present for our team clerk.
3: We're going to have it engraved with her name and a few words of appreciation.
0: It's beautiful.
2: Yeah, well, 20 years she's worked at the family centre. She's always the first person to arrive in the morning and always the last to leave at night. She's never missed a day.
3: No.
2: To the older social workers, she's been a constant support. To the younger ones, she's sort of mother figure, isn't she? She's always there with a comforting hug or understanding smile. Mm.
0: And you can't find the words?
2: Oh, no, we've got the words. We can't remember her name.
4: Claire?
3: Is he asleep?
4: Yes, he is. In the doorway. I'm going to need some help moving him. Brian's big lord arse is correct English.
3: Spot on. How many did he have?
0: Only two. I think our Brian is a bit out of practice.
2: Simon, this is our au pair, Norley.
0: Hello.
4: Hello. Miss Claire?
2: Norley, I have told you before, I'm not a morning person. Please don't bombard me with questions when I'm just going to work.
4: I'm sorry. There's just two questions.
2: All right. Be quick. What are they?
4: I haven't had time to do the washing yet, and the only clean T-shirt Thomas has is the blue Power Ranger T-shirt Nanny Harris buys him, which you tell me must never wear because it's his sexy stereotyping celebration of violence.
2: Okay. You put it on him, but for one day only and inside out. Right. What's the other question?
4: Do you want him to have the MMR, or shall I take him for separate jobs?
2: No, I'm sorry, Nani. I am in a hurry. You're the one with all the literature.
1: Morning, everyone. Morning, Thomas, my little tank engine. Woo-hoo! Good morning, Claire, you sleek diesel. Good morning, Nani, our dependable express.
4: Good morning, Brian, the fat controller.
1: Yes, but... very, very good, Nali, getting into the spirit of it.
4: Brian, will your friend Simon be coming around tonight?
1: No, I don't think so.
4: But he will be around?
1: Yes, he comes around to see us all the time.
4: And his wife, girlfriend or significant partner does not mind this?
1: No, Simon's single.
4: He's

0: Come along, Thomas. It is a lovely day.
1: Brian. Brian, shut the door.
2: Why?
1: Just shut it, will you? I don't want Simon around Gnarly.
2: What?
1: You know Simon's reputation as well as I do. Gnarly is a young girl, and this is the first time she's been abroad. It's only the second time she's left her village. She has no family here, no friends, no social circle, no support network.
3: You're saying she's vulnerable?
1: I am saying she is gold dust. An au pair without anything to distract her from looking after the baby. That's a very precious commodity, and I am not having your mate Simon barging in and spoiling things.
4: I did say team meeting 11 o'clock, didn't I?
5: Yeah, Claire knows. She'll be here, Irene.
6: It's difficult with a young baby.
7: How old is little Fidel now?
6: Well, she's 4 months, and it's not Fidel anymore, it's Mahatma. Look out, I've crocheted him a little matching jumper and scarves and glove set, all with his name on. Look, it took me days.
5: Megan, there's something you need to know.
6: What?
5: Well, how can I put this? Do you know any other children called Mahatma?
6: Oh, tits. Took me long enough to unpick Biko.
5: He's Thomas now, Thomas Paine Barker.
4: Paine?
5: After his father.
7: After the 18th century revolutionary.
4: Still, at least it's an improvement on the 14th century leader of the Peasants' Revolt.
7: What?
4: No, Thomas is an improvement.
7: No, what was his name?
4: I can't remember.
7: What Tyler? They named their child after what Tyler?
6: Are we having a quiz now?
7: For Christ's sake, Claire, please hurry up. Good morning, Claire.
1: Morning, Keith.
7: By the way...
1: What is it, Keith? I'm about to go into a meeting.
7: Claire, have you lost a bit of weight?
1: And what's it to you if I have?
7: Well, I was just saying...
1: I don't remember inviting your opinion on my physical appearance. Or do you feel that as a man you have the right to pass judgment on every woman who enters your field of vision?
7: No.
1: But just keep us on our toes, make sure we conform to your narrow and frankly ridiculous concept of female shape and form.
7: I just meant, you know, well done after having the baby.
1: Well done? Oh, I'm being congratulated now, am I? After the aberrant behaviour of giving birth, I have succeeded in exchanging the natural body that 9 months pregnancy gave me for one that you, a man, find more acceptable. Well done me for surrendering to the tyrannical dictates of the lad mag mentality. Is that it, Keith? Is that what you are saying to me?
7: No, I just thought, sorry.
1: Morning, team. Do you think I've lost weight?
8: Jackson, how many times? If it comes out, just pop it straight back in again and stop frightening the year sevens. So, Simon, you approve of Thomas?
7: Oh, nice. Although, I still quite like Mandela. Where did you get that name from?
8: Oh, Simon, I fear we're going to have to hide you from Ofsted again.
7: Your au pair seems nice.
8: No, Simon, no.
7: What?
8: Well, back at our house, we're still picking up the pieces off your relationship with Megan.
7: I just said that she seemed nice.
8: Do us a favour, mate. Promise you'll leave Gnarly alone.
7: I would if it were up to me.
8: What do you mean?
7: They pursue me.
8: You could say no.
7: I can't.
8: Why not?
7: Well, it would be rude, wouldn't it? I wasn't brought up to be rude, Brian.
8: Just keep away from her, will you?
9: Mr. Harris!
8: Not now, Kimberly.
9: But Mr. Harris!
8: All right, but it better be important.
9: The headmaster's got out again.
10: But Ray, this isn't fair. You've already got a desk by a window.
7: Yes, Helen, but it's also next to a damp patch that smells.
10: Oh.
7: And anyway, just last month, Rachel promised me I could have her desk when she went.
10: Rachel promised me her desk ages ago.
7: Verbally?
10: Yes, verbally.
7: Well, sorry, Helen, but I've got an email from her. End off.
10: All right. If you two are completely finished, can we get back to my initial point? Who's going to Rachel's funeral?
5: Yeah, right.
10: Yes, Claire, you'd like to say something?
1: Yes, I would. I should like to register my disapproval in the strongest terms.
10: Disapproval noted. Moving on.
1: Hang on, I haven't told you what I'm disapproving of.
10: Oh, go on.
1: I disapprove of the use of our family centre facilities by local paramilitary organisations.
10: Brown Al has assured me they'll be back in the church hall as soon as the dry rot is treated. Next up. The team clerk's name. Any progress?
11: I haven't got a clue. Sorry.
10: Pamela.
2: the team clerk's name.
1: Well, how do you know that?
2: I asked her.
7: You just asked her?
2: No, it was a bit more canny than that. I went over to her desk and I said to her, do you spell your name with an E or an A? Because I know that A and E are the most commonly used vowels. And she said, both an E and an A. So I said, oh, really? So that will be the Scottish spelling beginning with T? And she said, no, a P. And I said, oh, ending with a D. And she said, I really haven't got time for this. And she walked away. And it was then that I saw her name on top of a piece of paper.
10: Oh, well done, Megan. Which brings us to the long-awaited, chronically overdue refurbishment, repair and redecoration of the family centre. Which isn't going to happen.
1: What? No,
11: you are joking me.
10: Cancelled indefinitely due to budgetary pressures. The council has run out of money after attending the town twinning ceremony with Honolulu.
1: Oh, this is intolerable. The building's falling down. I, for one, am not prepared to stand back and let this family centre collapse into disrepair. These may just be bricks and mortar to the petty bureaucrats at the town hall, but quick, Megan, write this down. I might use this in interviews. To us, it is the beating heart of the community.
7: But what do you suggest we do?
1: Industrial action?
10: I think industrial action must always be the final resort of the social worker. What if we go on strike and our clients can't cope?
1: Worse still, what if they can? This, my friends and colleagues, is a job for people power. We are a family centre, and the family we serve...
2: Hold on. These may be bricks and mortar.
10: Looks like the council have a battle on their hands. Claire, you seem to have appointed yourself campaign strategist. We'll leave it to you. Huh? Meeting adjourned.
7: No hard feelings about Rachel's desk by the window, I hope, Helen.
5: No hard feelings, Ray. Are you okay?
7: Actually, Helen, no, I'm not okay. I have the most important presentation of my career later today and I've developed an uncontrollable nervous cough.
5: Hang on, Ray. I think Dr. Helen may have just the thing in her travelling pharmacy. There you go. Take two of these here, some water.
7: Hang on, they're not beta blockers, are they? I don't want to take beta blockers.
5: No, they're not beta blockers. These will be much more effective. All gone?
7: All gone. What are they?
5: Super strength laxatives. Two of those and you dank cough.
2: Banners?
1: No, not banners. It's too confrontational.
2: Placards?
1: No, placards are too SWP.
2: Flags?
1: No, too flaggy. This is a community event, a non-violent expression of popular discontent.
2: Sorry, Claire, I've got work to do.
1: Oh, come on, Megan, don't salt.
2: You asked for ideas.
1: I did, and it was a good idea. I just can't see Bono recording a charity single for us. You just keep thinking, Megan, and something will occur to you.
2: Okay. Oh, hey, look at it's little Thomas in his adorable Power Rangers T-shirt. Claire, that's given me an idea.
1: Molly, what are you doing here?
2: Claire, can I have one?
1: It's not Thomas, is it? There's nothing wrong.
2: No, he's fine.
1: Oh, Nolly, I thought I told you to turn that T-shirt inside out.
2: Here, you take him. You do it.
1: Nolly?
2: In fact, you do everything from now on. You feed him, you clothe him, you change him, you go to him when he's crying in the night.
1: Oh, excuse me, I do so go to him when he's crying in the night.
2: No, Brian does.
1: Well, that's the same thing.
2: No, okay. I'll give him here. You are holding him upside down. I've packed my bags. I'm leaving. I'm going home now. At least I'm appreciated at home. I shall return to my village and accept the marriage proposal of Oleg the Undertaker. He is a good man, but repulsive.
1: Nolly, oh, please, look, can't we discuss this?
2: There is nothing to discuss. He is repulsive. Look, I have photographs.
1: Wow.
2: But looks aren't everything, and the undertaking business has been very good since the accident at the reactor.
1: You can't go. I thought you were happy with us. What can I do to change your mind?
2: Nothing. My mind is made up. Goodbye.
1: Oh, that's a shame. Thomas, he'll really miss you.
2: And I will miss Thomas.
1: And Brian will miss you.
6: And I will miss Brian.
1: And I will miss you.
6: Goodbye.
1: Simon will miss you.
6: Simon?
1: Didn't I tell you? Oh, yeah, you know, Brian says that Simon can't stop talking about you.
6: Really?
1: Yeah, but of course, sorry, there's you and Olo to consider. Well, I wish you both every happiness. Goodbye, Gnarly.
6: Oh, maybe stay one more week. Come on, Thomas, we go home now. I feel pretty.
1: Thanks, Gnarly. And if you've got a moment, can you weed the garden again, but properly this time?
6: Forget, I can't believe you just did that.
1: What?
6: You just served up that young woman to Simon as if she were a bowl of neeps.
1: No, I didn't. I don't even know what neeps are.
11: And so, ladies and gentlemen, to conclude, disadvantaged young people throughout the UK are routinely stereotyped as hoodies, yobs and chavettes. Many young people we work with at the Sparrowhawk Family Centre do wear hoods. But we have found that with the right support, they are hugely... Could somebody fetch me a glass of water, please? Motivated. Water, please, quickly. To put their skills and passions... Come on, somebody, please. Bottled is fine. Can you please just hurry up and... Would you all excuse me a moment?
12: Last time, Ramprakash, it belongs to Coleman. Give it back. What do you mean you don't know where he is? It was you who stole his wheelchair.
13: I've had enough of this week. Roll on Friday, eh, Brian?
12: Oh, for heaven's sake, Brian, you're at it again.
13: Huh?
12: You know full well. Staring into the middle distance, eyes all moist... You're thinking about Thomas.
13: Okay. Yes, I am. Standing here watching all the kids in the playground, running around, laughing, shouting, fighting, scuffed knees, shirt tails out. I'm thinking, that'll be Thomas in 12 years' time.
11: We'll have to have him privately educated.
13: Come on, mate, give it a rest. Thomas is a lovely boy, but you're getting a bit... obsessed.
11: No, I'm not.
13: I know what you need.
11: No, you don't.
13: A lad's night out.
11: Now, I'm perfectly happy.
13: Up the pub.
11: Everything's good.
13: Your beer's down, you know.
11: I'm fine.
13: Footy on the big screen.
11: Believe me, I'm okay.
13: Your little social lubrication.
11: For the last time, Simon, I do not need lubricating. Saw that, Karen. Pick it up and pop it in the bin.
1: Cheers. The exciting thing is we've had so much encouraging feedback from the community. We've had pledges of support and the like that the council, they're just going to have to take notice.
10: Only if our protest is different. We need media coverage.
5: We need a gimmick.
11: I can get us a celebrity.
5: Who? Not your old school friend who made it into the papers.
11: No, of course not. He's still in prison. A proper celebrity.
5: Well, I'll believe it when I see it.
1: It's getting the message across that matters. Megan, you said earlier that you had a brilliant idea.
14: Might have.
1: Oh, come on, Megan, stop sulking.
14: I'm not sulking, I'm angry.
10: What's the problem?
1: Megan thinks I'm taking advantage of our au pair, Gnarly.
14: You're clear.
1: Look, we have taken that girl in. We have made her as much a part of our family as of her own back home in Latvia. Estonia. Slovenia, she did say.
14: Gnarly wants to leave it, and Claire is dangling Simon as bait to make her stay.
10: Oh, well, I can certainly see that working.
1: Is Simon really that attractive?
5: Well, attractive enough for me to marry him.
14: Attractive enough for me to go out with him.
10: Attractive enough for me to have a fling with him.
1: You?
10: Yep, when things were really bad between me and Stanley. So I guess the answer to the question, is Simon really that sexy, has to be yes, since 80% of the people around this table have slept with him.
1: Excuse me, Irene, I have done no such thing.
11: Look, we were both drunk. I don't even know if he even remembers this.
10: Oh, come on, Megan. What's your brilliant idea?
14: Well, it was when Thomas came into the office. I noticed his T-shirt. Claire noticed his T-shirt. People notice T-shirt.
1: That's it. I've got it. A slogan on a T-shirt.
14: Oh, hang on. It was my idea.
1: No, no, no. You just said T-shirt. I took the idea and I put it into creative development. The question is... What do we put on the T-shirt?
10: Don't let the Sparrowhawk suffer.
1: That's too obscure.
5: Sparrowhawk Estate says save our centre.
1: That's too verbose. It has to be punchy. It has to be pithy yet powerful. Megan, can you give me a pen, Megan? Helen, give me a beer mat. Mm-hmm. It's coming. Yes, I've got it. Megan, I want you to take this beer mat to the printers tomorrow and have this slogan printed on 50 T-shirts.
14: These exact words?
1: Those exact words.
11: Well, that sounds to me like a cause for celebration. I'm going to the bar. Same again for everybody?
14: Yes, please. Yes. Hey.
5: Ray?
11: What is it, Helen?
5: Are those new trousers?
15: Brian? Brian, are you asleep? Okay, let's cut the crap. Brian, are you asleep? It's a rhetorical question, as we both know that you're not, and even if you were asleep, I'd wake you up anyway.
13: Oh. Not again. He's been Thomas for a record-breaking 3 days now.
15: Brian, calm down. I've absolutely no intention of changing Thomas's name. Although, now you mention it, I have been thinking Obama Barker has a certain ring.
13: Give me strength.
15: Oh, no, no, it's not Thomas. It's this thing about Simon.
13: No, hold on. Don't worry, Claire. I've sorted it all out. Simon's given me his solemn promise that he will not go anywhere near Gnarly or give her any encouragement if he finds himself within her vicinity.
15: Looks like you've covered all the bases.
13: I have. Good night, Claire.
15: Brian, there's been a change of plan.
4: Outside the town hall, 10 a.m. prompt. It's 10:05, and Claire is always late these days.
5: Here she comes now.
1: Sorry, I'm late. Thomas had a really bad night with the colic.
5: Kept you awake?
1: Oh, no, I slept through. It's only Gnarly insisted on telling me all about it this morning.
4: Well, don't worry. Everything is in place. The children are all on the bus waiting for my signal to put on their T-shirts and charge up the steps to the town hall, start their process.
5: We've got the press, local radio, and there's even a TV crew. It's going to be big.
1: What do the T-shirts look like?
5: Oh, don't know. They've only just been delivered. Megan's handing them out on the bus now.
4: Megan's given us a thumbs up. Let's go!
1: Look at them go. This is going to be noticed.
14: Well, what do you think? The printer's cuttings were a bit fine, but apart from that, everything according to plan.
1: Well done, Megan.
14: Thanks.
1: Megan, is that one of the T-shirts you're wearing?
14: Yes, it is. It looks great, doesn't it?
1: What have you got written on it?
14: What you suggested?
1: No, Megan, that is not what I suggested. I suggested say no to local council cuts.
14: Cuts?
1: Yes, cuts.
14: Oh, no. I thought it was a bit strong.
4: Hold on, Claire. We can still salvage this. Let's get Ray to bring his celebrity out now and draw the media away.
5: Oh, good idea. Ray, bring your celebrity out now.
11: Here we are, team. I promised you a top-grade celebrity, and I believe I have delivered.
5: Oh, my Lord.
1: I don't believe it.
5: It's Terry Wogan.
15: And he's wearing one of our T-shirts.
13: He is, Simon.
8: Go on, my son.
13: I never realised before, but you don't just love your children. You fall in love with them. Fatherhood has changed me so profoundly. Taught me what matters. Never knew I'd...
8: Penalty! He's giving it much.
11: Well, I hope so.
13: What was I saying?
11: Can't remember.
13: It couldn't have been important.
11: Look, I don't want to get grumpy, but if you're going to sit on my lap, Gnarly, could you get your hair out of my face?
14: Sorry, Simon. Yeah!
4: Okay, I'd like to keep this team meeting short because I'm away on a course this afternoon.
5: A golf course?
4: First up, I received a lovely letter of thanks from Pauline.
14: Who's Pauline?
11: Oh, you must remember Pauline, Megan. We gave her a silver plate with Pamela's name on it.
14: Is there a desk for crying out loud? It was a simple mistake.
1: Just like the T-shirts.
14: You cannot blame me for the T-shirt.
1: The T-shirts were your idea.
11: How am I going to face Uncle Terry this Christmas?
4: Actually, Megan, the T-shirts have proved to be an extraordinary success. They attracted the attention of media from all over the country.
11: Well done, Megan.
5: Nice work.
14: Well, always say there's no such thing as bad publicity.
1: Thank you, Gary Glitter. Can we carry on with the meeting?
4: Point is, our campaign has made it impossible for the council to ignore how desperate the conditions are within the Sparrowhawk Family Centre.
16: Hooray!
4: Nor can they drag their feet on the issue. For once, They have decided to take the bull by the horns and act.
16: Hooray!
4: They're closing us down.
16: Hooray!
5: Helen? What? Oh, I'm sorry. I wasn't really paying attention.
13: Here comes Dickie Ducky. Splash. Dickie Ducky loves bath time with Thomas. So does Daddy. I'm in here. I'm in the bathroom.
15: It's okay, Brian. It's okay. It's me.
13: Oh, hi, Claire. Sorry if I woke you, but I was up, so was Thomas, and I thought we'd snatch some quality time together before I went to work.
15: I guess that's what you were doing. I think it's brilliant. Oh, the two of you look so cute in the bath. I've decided we have to have a photograph.
6: I have the camera, Claire. What do I do?
15: You just point and click.
6: Point and click.
13: Claire?
15: Yeah, I'll take it, but I have to get into work early.
6: Bye.
17: Bye.
6: So, Brian, smile. Now hold on a minute. Claire says just point and click, but this camera has a zoom lens. It's making everything look tiny. Oh, sorry, my mistake.
13: Just take the picture. You have been listening to Claire in the Community by Harry Venning and David Ramsden. Starring Sally Phillips, Nina Conti, Alex Lowe, Richard Lumsden, Lisa Tarbuck, Ellen Thomas, Andrew Wincott and Donla Hughes. The producer was Katie Tyrrell.
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0: Oh, come in, Smithers. What is it? Speak up, boy. Orange juice.
1: No, sir. New Kellogg's Rise and Shine.
0: Hey, fiendish.
1: And look at this, sir.
0: No peel, no pips, and it's got vitamin C. Well, Smithers, I suppose this is it.
1: What are you doing, sir?
0: Thank you, Governor. Wife and three pips to support. Thank you.
2: New Kellogg's Rise and Shine. Now tastes as good as orange juice.
3: Is that proper farmhouse cheddar?
4: No, I don't think so.
3: What about that?
4: No. It's quite nice, though.
3: Is it? Do you think I might try a piece? I'll have 2 ounces, please.
5: Jacob's, the cream of cream crackers.
0: Oh, come in, Smithers. What is it? Speak up, boy. Orange juice.
1: No, sir. New Kellogg's Rise and Shine.
0: Hey, fiendish.
1: And look at this, sir.
0: No peel, no pips, and it's got vitamin C. Well, Smithers, I suppose this is it.
1: What are you doing, sir?
0: Thank you, Governor. Wife and three pips to support. Thank you.
2: New Kellogg's Rise and Shine. Now tastes as good as orange juice.
6: I came across Mr. Kipling in a meadow by the church. If I've painted that spire once, he said, I've painted it a dozen times. He offered me an apple pie. An artist needs inspiration, he explained. Golden short crust pastry, delicious apple filling, and just the right amount of sugar sprinkled on top. But then, when it comes to the little details, Mr. Kipling does have an exceedingly good eye.
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8: A life of bliss. Being the biography of a bachelor, with Diana Churchill, Colin Gordon, Frederick Treves, Sheila Sweet, Judith Stott, Sheila Manahan, and Percy Edwards. Another chapter in the life of that shy young man, David Alexander Bliss, known to us as George Cole. David and his married sister Anne begin a chapter which for them ends with an exclamation. Oh, brother.
9: A visitor?
10: Tony's younger brother, Robin.
9: Oh, gosh, I'd forgotten Tony had a brother.
10: Well, you've met him, surely.
9: Yes, but only once and years ago. Actually, I don't remember much about him, except that he has fair hair.
10: Blue eyes and a boyish charm.
9: How long is he going to be staying with you?
10: A week at the outside. Poor Robin, he never lasts very long. You could almost say he comes in cycles. Arrives out of the blue, stays a few days, departs under a cloud.
9: But you don't mean he gets into trouble?
10: Invariably.
9: I say, that should give us a fellow feeling.
10: I don't mean to be unkind, and I'm genuinely fond of him.
9: But?
10: A shallow character.
9: Really?
10: Terribly. Even allowing for the fact that girls mature faster than boys.
9: Well, do they?
10: Yes, we do. What more, we make the most of our advantage.
9: Well, how?
10: Men's immaturity makes them vulnerable.
9: Sir?
10: We grab our chance and madam.
9: Oh, I see.
10: Hence the old saying, catch them while they're young.
9: If I remember rightly, you didn't catch Tony while he was young. He was at least 26.
10: Yes, I know. Terribly backward for his age.
9: It's a good job I don't take you seriously.
10: I'm not joking about Brother Robin. That is serious. After all, he's rising 35.
9: Good gracious, I didn't realize he was as old as that.
10: Neither does he, apparently. Of course, you meet hundreds of men like him, but he's such a typical case.
9: Is case the word you wanted?
10: Definitely. And there's only one way to describe it.
9: What's that?
10: Arrested development.
9: Well, I say, that's a bit hard.
10: But true.
9: But he's never grown up.
10: A veritable Peter Pan. Manner, outlook, even his vocabulary.
9: Why? What sort of things does he say?
10: Oh, let me think. Parties are bang on. He has a wizard time. But like a few snifters first, a few drinks. Also known as snorters. Girls are absolute smashers, stunners, corkers, or scorchers.
9: Scorchers?
10: Sizzling. And although I hate the word myself, for him, no parties compete without snogging. Without that, there's no joy.
9: Snogging?
10: Smooching.
9: Smooching?
10: Oh. Come now, Poppet, you can't be that innocent.
9: Well, I've never heard them before in my life. Well, what on earth do they mean?
10: Oh, dear. How can I put it without shocking you? Remember Wednesday evening?
9: Wednesday evening?
10: Tony and I went out.
9: Oh yes, and Zoe and I babysat for you.
10: That's right. Now then, what else did you do?
9: What did we do? Sat and watched television.
10: I might have known. Well, believe me, smooching's more fun.
9: You still haven't explained.
10: I'm beginning to feel almost embarrassed. Petting. No?
9: No.
10: Oh, for goodness sake, kissing. Cuddling and such.
9: Oh, I say, stay on. Let's get back to Robin.
10: Yes, all right, but there's something I must ask you first, for Zoe's sake, not mine. I take it Wednesday was the exception, not the rule.
9: In what way?
10: Television's already killed the art of conversation. I'd hate to think it was spreading.
9: Oh, gosh, oh, I see what you mean.
10: Oh, I'm so glad you do. I'm feeling quite flushed. And the answer?
9: Well, if you must know, yes.
10: Thank goodness for that.
9: Zoe's an absolute corker, and we have a scorching time.
10: I'm sure you've got the wrong word.
9: Well, have a wizard time.
10: Bang on.
9: Well, I'm not surprised I got it wrong. Corkers, scorchers.
10: Stunners and smashers. You'll find it comes quite naturally.
9: Not to me. I've never been good at languages, and that's double Dutch.
10: That's what I meant. It should come naturally.
9: I interpret your point. Now, let's get back to Robin.
10: I forget where we were.
9: A veritable Peter Pan.
10: Ah, yes.
9: Where is he, by the way?
10: Upstairs, changing. I hope Tony's not going to be late. He's supposed to be picking him up at 6:30.
9: Why, where are they off to?
10: Some show or other. But I expect they'll have a few snifters first.
9: Well, naturally. Enjoy the show all the more after a few snorters.
10: See? You're speaking it like a native.
9: Yes, and that's exactly how it sounds. Like some strange tribal chant.
10: Hello, here comes the chief of the tribe. In here, Robin.
11: Righto.
10: As a guest, this will be a familiar chant.
9: Meaning?
10: He wants to borrow something.
11: I'd like it, as I've forgotten to. Oh, sorry.
10: You remember my brother, David?
11: Remember your brother? Of course I remember him. Met you when I was here last year.
9: 4 years ago, at least.
11: How tempest fugits. Greetings, brother.
9: Hail, chief.
10: Did you want something, Robin?
11: Cufflinks. Forgot to pack mine. Wonder if I could bag a pair of Tony's.
10: He has got another pair, but I'm not sure where I put them. I'll go and have a look.
11: Oh, good show.
10: The drink's on the sideboard, if you'd like one.
11: Never been known to refuse. I hope Tony's not going to be late.
10: I'm sure he won't.
11: We're off to a show together.
9: Yes, I know. So Anne was chanting.
11: Chanting?
9: You're saying.
11: Join me in a tot.
9: In a tot?
11: A drink.
9: Oh, I see. That's another word for it. No, thanks. I don't sniff. I never snort. Never drink. I take it you're on holiday.
11: Started yesterday. 2 carefree weeks. Oh, well, first this evening, down the hatch.
9: Spit in your eye. Mud.
11: Started with a bang, too.
9: What, your holiday?
11: Yes, went to a party last night.
9: A good party?
11: Oh, bang on.
9: I bet you met some snorting wizards.
11: Met some...
9: Some absolutely native girls.
11: Some of them were a bit wild. Well, come to that, it was a wild party. Didn't finish till crack of dawn.
9: I bet I know how it finished, too.
11: How?
9: Smogging.
11: Smogging?
9: Snooching.
11: Snooching?
9: Oh, come now, you can't be that innocent.
11: Haven't the foggiest notion what you mean?
9: Oh, for goodness sake, kissing and scorching and such. Cuddling and such.
11: I think I need another snifter. You sure you won't join me?
9: No, really, thanks, Peter. What show are you going to see?
11: East End Story. It's a musical. And the name's Robin, not Peter.
9: Oh, gosh, is that what I said?
11: Yes.
9: Well, I'm sorry. I was thinking of another character called Peter.
11: Oh, that's all right. Mud in your eye.
9: Down the pan. down the hatch. Yeah, who's starring in it? Anybody well known?
11: No, it's a touring version, that's all. It's a good cast, though. The leading lady's a girlfriend of mine.
9: I say, is she?
11: Amanda Lee.
9: Is she good in the show?
11: Oh, bang on. Sings like a dream, and when she dances, she makes you sit up and watch. A smashing little number.
9: Oh, really? What's it called?
11: Called?
9: The number.
11: I think I'll have another snifter.
10: One pair of cufflinks.
11: Ah, wizard.
10: You'll have to hire it.
11: You're right, I will. Tempest fugits. Well, see you before we go, old man.
9: Righto, chief.
10: How did you get on together?
9: I don't think we spoke the same language.
10: Apart from that, What did you think?
9: Well, he seems quite a pleasant chap.
10: What?
9: A veritable Peter Pan.
10: Oh, he's a nice enough boy and harmless enough, except when he and Tony get together.
9: And then?
10: Chaos. Robin looks up to him as a big brother. Tony puts on a big act and ends up by aping Robin. Not that I mind for myself, but it's so wrong for him, obviously.
9: Well, I don't know about that, but I certainly don't believe it.
10: Believe what?
9: Well, that Tony starts aping his brother.
10: Gets up to all sorts of monkey tricks.
9: Well, for example?
10: Well, the last time Robin came to stay was about a year ago.
9: And so I gathered.
10: They went out together the night he arrived. Came reeling home at 4, singing at the tops of their voices, it's 3 o'clock in the morning.
9: Oh, gracious, still, there's a perfectly simple explanation.
10: Tell me.
9: Their watches had stopped.
10: Their explanation wasn't much better.
9: Where on earth had they been?
10: I never found out the real story. The only definite sign I had was of their visit to the White Hart. And only had that tucked under his arm.
9: What?
10: The White Hart sign.
9: Well, you don't mean he...
10: Brought it home with him. We had the wretched thing in the house for about 3 days. I couldn't pass a policeman without feeling guilty.
9: What happened to it in the end?
10: I made them take it back, and then it wasn't a very good idea either.
9: Why?
10: They came back with 3 others.
9: Friends?
10: Fine. Balloon bar, public bar, and one unmentionable. And if you ever see any man outside the White Hart looking lost, that's the reason why.
9: I must say, it doesn't sound like Tony.
10: Well, of course not. He was aping his brother. Believe it now?
9: He gets up to all sorts of monkey tricks. Whatever did you say to him?
10: Nothing, really. He said he was sorry and I forgave him.
9: Just like that?
10: Just like that. Surprised?
9: Very.
10: Never hit a man when he's down. That's what you talk about, isn't it?
9: Well, yes.
10: Same applies to a wife with her husband.
9: Never nag him when he's down?
10: Precisely. Never then and only when you must.
9: Well, I doubt if there are many wives who'd be so understanding.
10: They should if they want to go on being wives. Nagging a husband's like, well, like knowing how much jewelry to wear. A little helps, but you can so easily overdo it.
9: There's something in there.
10: Anyway, you've got to make allowances, and I make 3. Christmas, his reunion dinner, his brother Robin.
9: Bang on. Oh, by the way, I take it he doesn't ape that, too.
10: Oh, yes, chance away, quite happily.
9: Oh, gosh. Not so much one of the chaps as one of the tribe.
10: Big white brother has returned. In here, darling.
12: Hello. Hello there.
10: Hello, Tony.
12: Hello, dear. Where's Junior?
10: Upstairs changing.
12: Hope he's not going to be long. Temper's fugits.
9: Spoken like a native.
12: Joking. I'm tempted to ask you to explain.
10: I shouldn't, if I were you, take up too much temper. Doesn't he look smart, David?
9: Terribly. When did you change?
12: Lunchtime. Are you staying to supper?
9: Yes, to keep Anne company.
12: Good, sir.
10: Oh, good heavens, I'd forgotten. It's been in the oven for hours.
9: Befitting the occasion.
12: How?
9: A burnt offering.
10: Yes, we've got to eat it.
12: Burnt offering, native. I'm tempted again. Still, Anne's right. I haven't time to get involved.
9: Oh, it was only a joke.
12: Only pulling a leg. You've met Robin before, haven't you?
9: Once, yes. Years ago.
12: Seen him this evening?
9: Oh, yes. Well, we had quite a long powwow.
12: Now, don't tempt me too far.
9: Well, I had quite a long chat.
12: Yeah, go. Think I'll have a quick snifter.
9: I had a feeling you would.
12: Anything wrong in it?
9: Well, on the contrary. Enjoy the show all the better if you've had a few corkers.
12: Corkers?
9: Snorters. It's no use. It doesn't come naturally, and it never will. Not that I ever thought it would.
12: David, old boy, what are you talking about?
9: The tribal chant.
12: I mean, the temptation's too great.
9: No, I told you, it was a joke.
12: Yours or Anne's?
9: Mine.
12: Sure?
9: Positive.
12: All right, then, perhaps you'd explain. The tribal chant.
9: Robin's vocabulary. Corkers, scorchers, stunners, smashers, snifters, to mention but a few.
12: Ah, so that's all it was.
9: That's all.
12: Anne thinks he sounds a joke.
9: Definitely. And I must admit, Anne hasn't mentioned it.
12: Too late. Fact is, Anne doesn't like Robin, never has.
9: Oh, no, that just isn't true, Tony. She's very fond of him. I know, because she said so to me. If you think for a moment, you'll see you're wrong.
12: Will I? Why? Well, he's such a pleasant chap. Nobody could possibly dislike him. Ah, that's true enough.
9: And that includes Anne.
12: All right, you've made your point. I'm fond of the boy myself.
9: Well, I'm sure it's mutual. He looks up to you, too.
12: Oh, I don't know about that.
9: I do.
12: Why, did he tell you so?
9: Well, not himself, no. But that's something else Anne said.
12: What?
9: That Robin looks up to his great white brother.
12: Looks up to his
9: looks up to the big ape. Up to you as a big act. A brother.
12: I'm not going to lose my temper while he's in the house. He's under the impression I'm happily married. I'll have another drink instead. Snifter.
9: Oh, no, look, Tony, you ought to know me by now. I'm always mixing things up.
12: Yes, but the ingredients always come from Anne.
11: Hello, Tony.
13: Why, hello there.
11: All ready and correct.
13: Good show. Join me in a tot?
11: I've been known to refuse.
13: Coming up now. There you are.
11: Oh, thanks. Down the hatch.
13: Mud in your eye.
11: Bang ho.
13: Bang ho?
11: Bung on.
13: Foreigner.
10: The offering wasn't as burnt as I thought. You boys ought to be going. Temper's fugitive.
13: On our way now. Bye, darling. Now, don't wait up for us. Cheerio, David. Sorry, but, sorry.
11: No, it's all right. I hope you enjoy the show.
13: Oh, sure I will.
11: Bounce, I've already seen it 17 times, and I like it more every time. Even getting the hang of the plot now.
13: Goodbye.
10: Goodbye. I wonder what they'll bring home this time.
11: You'll never know. They might not get up to any monkey tricks.
10: Oh, yes, they will. Tony's as good as admitted it.
11: Why, what did he say?
10: Don't wait up for us.

0: Stage door, but no stage doorkeeper. Probably turn up in a second. Enjoy the show.
1: First rate.
0: How about my little number?
1: Amanda?
0: Yes.
1: Oh, eye riveting.
0: Ah, here's the old boy now. Excuse me.
2: Yes, sir.
0: Miss Lee's dressing room.
2: Long near first door.
0: Oh, thanks a lot.
1: Look, you don't have to answer this unless you want to, but about Amanda, is it serious?
0: I've seen the show 18 times. By the way, she calls me Cherub.
1: Thanks for the warning.
0: There's worse to come, old man. I call her Tiddles.
1: Tiddles?
0: Yes.
1: It is serious.
0: Oh, here we are. We better knock.
3: Come in.
0: Hello, Tiddles.
3: Cherub, darling. Sweetie.
1: I'm Cherub's brother.
3: Sorry.
1: Tony.
3: Amanda.
1: Hello.
3: Hello. Cherub, guess what? You know Leonie?
0: Leonie?
3: Leonie Francis in the show.
0: Oh, yes, of course.
3: We're sharing bibs this week, adjoining rooms, so we've decided to throw a party.
0: Wednesday night?
3: Would you both like to come?
0: Oh, try and stop us.
1: No, I think you'd better count me out.
0: Why?
1: Oh, I ought to be getting
0: there. Oh, come on now. That doesn't sound like you. Don't tell me you're shy.
3: It won't be a big party. About six of us, that's all.
0: There you are, you see. A nice, intimate little affair.
1: I know. That's what's worrying me. I mean, that is...
0: Oh, you must come. We'll do the same without you. You don't have to stay late.
1: Yes.
0: But... I'm sure you'll enjoy yourself. I know Tiddle's parties. Now, what do you say?
1: Oh, well, bang on.
3: I make a dance for you yet. Mm. So try it again. You're still too slow on the turn.
0: Not fast enough for you, eh?
3: Just your feet.
0: All right, here we go. Oh, we all scrumptious.
3: Will you keep your mind on your feet? Drink, anybody? Anybody without a drink? Oh, how about you? Cherub, brother!
1: Oh, sorry, I was miles away.
4: I've forgotten your name, I'm afraid.
1: Tony, and you're...
4: Leonie.
1: Oh, yes, of course.
4: You've got an empty glass.
1: Oh, no more for me, thanks, really.
4: Oh, Walt, laugh. Sitting here on the sofa all on your own. Don't you want to dance?
1: Oh, a bit out of practice.
4: Practice with me.
1: I couldn't ask you to take that risk.
4: All right, then. I'll sit down and talk to you.
1: Oh.
4: Move over.
1: Oh, sorry. Yes.
4: You don't seem to be enjoying yourself.
1: Oh, wizard time.
4: Well, really. I asked you to move over. But there's no need to pin yourself against the other side. You might come a little closer. Cynthia. Besides... You look terribly uncomfortable perched on the edge.
1: No, I'm fine.
4: I must say, I confess I'm a little surprised. It's terribly bad for my ego.
1: Oh, it isn't that. It's just...
4: What?
1: Well, I'm a married man.
4: That makes it even more surprising.
1: And happily married.
4: Oh, I see. Oh, well, luckily I've experienced this before, so I know exactly what to do. What's her name?
1: Whose?
4: Your wife.
1: Oh, Anne.
4: Children?
1: One of each.
4: How old?
1: Well, Alexander's just...
0: Hello there, Tony. Tiddles has been giving me a dancing lesson.
1: How are you getting on?
0: Oh, hot stuff. I mean my dancing, not Tiddles. Oh.
3: Cherub.
0: Go and get me a drink line up, there's an angel.
3: Yes, all right.
0: Got a spare, thanks, you, Tony. Seem to have lost
1: mine. Oh, yeah, you can borrow this one.
0: Oh, good show.
1: You'd better wipe the your mouth.
0: Have I,
1: Coated. And your ear, oddly enough.
0: There's nothing odd about that old man. You must be getting old. Well, there you are. You can hold back in.
1: Thank you.
0: Was I right or wasn't I? Smashing party, eh?
1: Oh, smashing.
0: Yeah, now, where
1: is
0: that
1: time we were going, really, I do.
3: You were saying, Alexander's only...
1: Only a baby. Carol's 7 now.
3: Oh, she's at school, then?
1: Oh, yes, yes. I gather she's fairly bright. I guess that from me, of course. Draws rather well, too, and paints. She gets that from Anne. She's always had an artistic flair, you know. No, not that she has any time for it now, what with the children and the house and everything. She's artistic about that, you know, the way she arranges the flowers and that sort of thing.
3: Past 4.
5: Oh, good gracious, even worse than last year.
3: No, better.
5: Well, how do you make that out?
3: They went to great pains not to wake me up.
5: But you did, even so.
3: Oh, well, yes. That's what woke me up.
5: What?
3: All the shushing.
5: Oh, God. I see.
3: And needless to say, when Tony came to bed, I went to great pains to pretend I was asleep.
5: Well, sorry, I don't follow.
3: I didn't want him to think I was waking up for him, in any sense.
5: Well, strictly no nagging.
3: Exactly.
5: Were they reeling?
3: Oh, yes. I crept out onto the landing and watched their progress up the stairs.
5: Tony as well?
3: It was rather difficult to tell.
5: Difficult?
3: To tell whether he was really reeling or whether Robin was making him reel.
5: Terribly difficult. Where on earth had they been?
2: I haven't heard yet.
5: You don't mean he's still in bed?
2: They both are.
5: What, at 11:15?
2: Why so surprised? Gay dogs like Robin never get up till noon, and after his gay evening, Tony's obviously a tired old dog.
5: Well, hello, Psyche's woken up. Yes, I know you weren't really. I was joking. I wonder what the explanation's going to be this time.
2: About the same as last time.
5: Well, their watches had stopped.
2: Oh, something equally un... Oh.
5: What's the matter?
2: Movement on the stairs.
5: Oh, this is going to be interesting.
2: Yes, but don't forget, I'm not supposed to know about it. The time they came in or anything.
5: My mind's a blank. I don't even remember you mentioning the time was 4:25.
6: Hello there.
5: Morning, Tony.
2: Hello, darling.
5: Shut up, Psyche. Well, she's only saying good morning.
6: Well, she doesn't need to say it at the top of her voice.
2: Headache, darling?
6: No, it's slight.
5: Well, did you enjoy the show?
6: Yeah, first rate.
2: A gay evening altogether?
6: Oh, all right, you know.
2: What time did you get back?
6: Didn't you hear us come in?
2: Not a sound.
6: Oh, good.
5: Anne's just been telling me about it, actually.
6: About what?
5: Telling me she didn't hear you come in. You must have come in terribly shushing. Terribly quietly.
2: Were you very late?
6: Well, no, not really, you know.
2: What time was it?
6: I don't know. You're just gone one, I suppose.
5: One?
6: Right about then.
5: I should take it back to the makers. Must take my watch back to the makers.
2: Would you like some breakfast?
6: No, thanks.
2: Coffee?
6: Yes, I'd love some.
2: Then you shall have some. I'll go and make it straight away.
6: Thank you, dear.
2: It's the least I can do. After all, you are taking me down in the car.
6: Taking you where?
2: Sure thing. You promised me yesterday, remember?
6: Oh, for heaven's sakes, I'd forgotten about that. That really does it. Look, David, old boy, you've got to do something for me, and believe me, it's urgent. I left my scarf round there last night, and you've got to go and fetch it.
5: Round where?
6: No, well, I suppose you've got to know. But let this secret out, and it'll be the last you'll ever let out. You understand?
5: Well, only too clearly. I'm going to die young.
6: Now, listen, this is no joking matter. I'm in a devil of a fix.
5: Why? What's happened?
6: I'd better tell you the whole story. The leading lady in the show happens to be
5: one... girlfriend of Robin's. Yes, I know. He told me.
6: Well, she threw a party in her digs last night. A nice little intimate affair. 3 girls and 3 men. Robin and I and one other.
5: What's wrong with that?
6: What's wrong with it?
5: Well, I can't see anything wrong.
6: No, but Anne would. It was all perfectly innocent, of course, but I can hardly expect her to believe that.
5: Oh, nonsense. Of course you would.
6: Look, there's no time to argue. It's in Marlowe Road. I don't know the number, but it's a big house standing on its own. Off you go. There's a good chap. Every second counts.
5: What does the scarf look like?
6: Oh, for the love of Mike, I don't suppose there were many left there last night. It's one Anne knitted for me, and she must be getting absent-minded.
5: Why?
6: It's about 1.5 miles long. Sure to know I was wearing it last night, and she's bound to notice it's missing.
5: Bound to?
6: One of those odd twists of fate. Women expect us to notice what they're wearing, but we never do. On the other hand, we couldn't care less whether they notice, but they never miss a thing. And at times like this, it's deucedly inconvenient. Off you go. Boy, I'll tell Anne you certainly remembered you've got a business appointment.
5: What, Saturday morning?
6: That's why you'd forgotten it.
5: Are you sure it wouldn't be better to confess the whole thing?
6: Oh, my dear chap, I've never been so sure of anything in my life. If Anne ever found out, she'd knit me another scarf, specially. And we'd both die young.
5: And the connection?
6: Specially to strangle me with.
2: Darling cherub, just to say how wonderful it was to see you again, but then...
7: Hey, that's private.
2: You shouldn't keep it lying around. But then, darling cherub, it's always
7: it one... me.
2: Not until I've seen how you've ended it. I love you, I love you, I love you. Your own Tiddles. Oh, dear. I didn't realize it was that serious. Here you are. Sorry, that's all right.
7: You haven't got an envelope, have you?
2: I may have one in my room. I'll go and see. I've got a feeling I used the last one. Ooh, wonderful messenger. Coming!
5: Miss Lee?
2: Yes?
5: I'm sorry to bother you, but my brother-in-law, Tony, left his scarf here last night.
2: Oh, so that's who you are. Cherub's brother's brother-in-law.
5: Cherub?
2: Robin. Come along in. He should have brought you along to see the show.
5: Well, I only wish they had. I gather it's awfully good, and you're absolutely wonderful.
2: Is that what Cherub said?
5: Yes.
2: What else did he say?
5: That you sing like a dream, and when you dance, he sits up and sleeps.
2: Sleep?
5: Nods off as he watches. Sits up and watches.
2: Well, that's more like it.
5: He said something about a smashing little number, too. But he didn't tell me which one he meant.
2: Knowing Cherub, he probably meant me.
5: Meant that you were what?
2: A smashing little number.
5: Yes, I know, but he didn't say what it was called.
3: The score's here, look.
5: Oh, jolly good.
3: Would you like some coffee or something?
5: Yeah, no, thanks. I've got to rush back. It's jolly nice to have met you. But...
3: No luck, darling.
2: Oh, dear. Oh, David Leone.
8: Hello.
2: What am I worrying about? I've got my own special messenger. You don't mind, do you, taking this letter to Cherub?
5: Not a bit.
2: I haven't got an envelope, so I'll have to trust you not to read it.
5: Well, I wouldn't dream of reading it.
2: Oh, and you might give him a message. Say that Tiddles is glad to hear she's a smashing little number.
5: Tiddles?
2: Me.
5: Oh, I see. That Tiddles is glad to hear she's a smashing little... Oh, gosh, I see.
2: See what?
5: That it was you in tribal chant. Tony.
0: Oh, hello.
5: Came in the back way.
0: Hello, Ben.
5: Hello. One scarf, 1.5 miles long.
0: You'll have to hide it.
5: Hide it?
0: Anne noticed it was missing and started asking awkward questions. I had to think fast.
5: Oh, what did you do?
0: Pretended to phone the theater and told it had been found there. Where the dickens can we hide the
3: dead? Tony!
0: Oh, stuff it in your pocket, quickly.
5: Yes, all right. That's if I can get it all in.
3: I'll be ready to go in. Oh, hello, Pop. It's back already. Have you seen him?
5: Seen who?
0: Your business appointment.
5: Oh, yes. Yes. Yes, I saw him.
3: It must have been somebody very important to get you to the office on Saturday.
5: Well, yes, he's a pretty important scarf, actually. A pretty important chap.
3: What have you got in your pocket? It's bulging right out.
5: That's my scarf. And it's a bit on the long side.
0: Oh, somebody at the door. Would you answer it, Anne?
3: I think perhaps I'd better. I'll be ready to go in 5 minutes.
0: Righto. Oof, close shave.
5: Sorry.
0: No, not your fault. Better give it to me and I'll try and...
3: I'll see you in a minute. Oh, yes, all right. Hello?
0: Hello there.
5: Hello, Zoe.
2: I've only popped in for a moment.
0: You'll have to excuse me, Zoe. I've got to go and get tidied up. Hang on to that scarf a moment, will you, David?
5: If you like.
0: Grateful.
2: You're going to lose your scarf. Look, it's hanging out of your pocket.
5: Where?
0: Psyche, let go. Let go. Psyche, bring it back. Psyche, drop it, girl. Psyche.
2: Now, this is very interesting.
5: What?
2: Darling Cherub, just to say how wonderful it was to see you again.
5: Oh, you mustn't read that. It's somebody's letter.
2: It dropped out of your pocket, Cherub.
5: Why, I don't know what you're implying, but you're absolutely wrong. I met her for the first time this morning.
2: Who?
5: Tiddles.
2: Tiddles?
5: Yeah, that's her nickname.
2: And you met her for the first time this morning?
5: Oh, no, look, it isn't for me. It's
2: Zoe, if you'd like a lift down to the town, we're going... Tony's car.
5: Oh, gosh.
2: How did that get back here? How did this letter get in your pocket?
5: How do I always get into these messes?
9: Bye, Anne. Where's the time?
0: Come on, Robin. You're going to miss that train.
9: Goodbye, David. Bang on meeting you. Bye.
2: Goodbye.
5: Goodbye.
2: Goodbye, Robin.
5: Oh, only lasted 3 days this time.
10: Yes, but for a different reason. The show's moved on to another town. He's off to see his darling Tiddles.
5: Oh, gosh, I see. Do you think they'll get married?
10: I think they might. And if they do, Peter Pan might grow up after all.
5: Oh, by the way, I haven't had a chance to say it before, but it was jolly nice of you not to say anything to Tony about the scarf.
10: Strictly no nagging.
5: Oh, you're a wizard wife.
10: He's a bang-on husband. Poor Robin. I always feel rather sad when he goes. But when he's here...
5: I know exactly what you're going to say.
10: What?
5: Oh, brother.
11: In A Life of Bliss this week, the artists taking part were David Bliss, George Cole, Anne Fellows, Diana Churchill, Tony Fellows, Colin Gordon, Robin Fellows, Frederick Treves, Psyche the Dog, Percy Edwards, Zoe Hunter, Sheila Sweet, Amanda Lee, Judith Stott, Leonie Francis, Sheila Manahan. This recorded program was written by Godfrey Harrison and produced by Leslie Bridgemont.

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0: Thank you very much. Thank you very much. Good evening. My name is Robert Llewellyn and welcome to Chain Reaction. Now, from seeking out his namesake around the globe to making corporate-free road trips to uncovering unlikely geniuses, my guest this evening is one of the most inventive and original comedians in the country. Please welcome Dave Gorman.
1: Hello, sir.
0: Thank you, Dave. That's very nice of you to join us tonight. Now, the thing that I've noticed about your shows over the years is that they seem to suggest a certain kind of obsessiveness. I mean, do you think you need a special kind of outlook or brain to do that?
2: I don't know. I think I do get hooked in on things. But the reason I think that's true and comes across in the shows is that most of the time they're not... They didn't start off as ideas I was going to do a show about. I decide to do a show about them when a lot of stuff has already happened. And so it's a true story. Whereas I think I get a lot of emails from people saying things like, oh, I've got an idea for a show for you. Why don't you go to every country in Europe and climb the highest mountain they've got, and on top of the highest mountain they've got, meet the person who got the lowest ever score in the Eurovision Song Contest for that. And that would be a weird sort of manufactured obsession, and it wouldn't ring true and it wouldn't come across. And everyone would go, oh, you're making this up. And it's because they're actually true, and I do have that part of my personality which kind of gets really fascinated and really into a small thing, that I end up telling that story.
0: Yes.
2: Because I've normally got sort of a year of my life where nothing else happened. and so obviously that's what I talk

0: got sort of a year of my life where nothing else happened. So obviously that's what I talk about. There was a thing years ago when I was doing Are You Dev Gorman, I bumped into another comic who had heard about it, and he said, isn't it all a bit egotistical? Isn't it all about you? I was going, well, no, actually, it's about loads of other people called Dave Gorman. It's not about me at all. And also, what you do for a living is go on stage and tell us what you think of global politics. Which is the most egotistical thing I can imagine.
1: Because that was really when I first became aware of you, when you went looking for all the Dave Gormans in the world. You'd done a few shows before that, which I probably wasn't aware of. I mean, the very first one you did, which was based on the lyrics of Reason to be Cheerful.
0: Is
1: that effectively
0: Effectively,
1: correct?
0: I mean, I've been doing stand-up, regular stand-up, straight, you know, one man and some jokes stand-up for a while. And I'd been going to Edinburgh, I think I'd done two one-man shows in Edinburgh, which were okay and sort of quite well-received, but I thought you should be doing something that's a risk, that's creatively different and that's out there. And I had this idea of a show based on the song Reasons to be Cheerful. I sort of listened to the song. There are something like 56 or 57 reasons to be cheerful in the show. I thought, right, if I write a minute about each of them, say hello and goodbye and deal with the mobile phone that's going to go off in minute 46, as it always does, then I'll have an hour.
1: Yeah.
0: And that'll be fine. And as I was going through what was in verse two, I got to a bit where I said, no, I haven't actually got this lyric sorted out yet. You can't really hear it very well. But I went to the British Library the other day and I tried to find this and then I found that. And actually I spoke to this guy here and all that stuff was going much better than the actual jokes I'd written. And so hang on, I'm onto something here. That's good. People like the truth. And so I went back the next time and I sort of took some of the jokes out and told them more about the research I'd done in trying to find out about stuff. And every time I took a joke out, all the truth got funnier. So I took out all the jokes. And I just left this big true story about the research into all the lyrics. And discovered this new kind of way of working for me. And kind of stuck to that for years.
1: Yeah.
0: And I've only recently gone back to doing some sort of one man and a mic and some jokes kind of stand-up.
1: Because, I mean, you've had a long break from doing stand-up. I mean, you've done lots of other projects, but you haven't done stand-up comedy for...
0: I didn't do sort of straightforward stand-up for about 8 years, and I've started doing it again about 6 months ago. And going back to stand-up, there are some jokes, and there's all sorts of, you know, there's different styles of stuff going on. But I've discovered that actually I can also just get away with telling a 3, 4, 5 minute long story, and some of them date back to when I was doing stand-up the first time. Why didn't I ever tell an audience this? It's brilliant. And I just thought I didn't have the bravery at the time I was doing stand-up the first time to kind of talk about my own life. There's a thing, which I only told it on stage about 2 weeks ago for the first time. And it goes back to when I was on tour years ago. I used to live in Manchester. And when I was on tour, I was on the M3 sometime. And my mum called me. And I pulled over the side of the road and I took the phone call. And she was really panicked. And the IRA had just bombed Manchester. And she was worried because I lived there. She said, are you okay? No, I'm fine. Why? What's happened? So there's been a bomb in Manchester. God, really? Oh, no, that's awful. Right, well, I'm fine. I'm in the southwest. I'm on the M3 somewhere. It's okay, don't worry about me. And then I was on tour for 7 days. And I got home, and my answering machine was blinking, and there was a message from my dad, because my mum and dad are separated, and I don't have to make any of this up. My dad's message said, hello, David, it's your father. Just calling because there's been a bomb in Manchester. See if you're okay. I won't call you mobile. It's quite expensive. And then he finished with the phrase, I'll assume no news is good news. Now, actually, no news is good news is a good idiom for life, but it's only true when there's no news. When there's news, which is bad news, you can't add no news to it and turn it into good news. But he didn't. And I was thinking, there's a kind of madness about realising that this happened to me when I was on tour doing stand-up, and at the time, it didn't occur to me to tell an audience about that. So you think, wow, there's this side of stand-up that I actually genuinely hadn't explored properly when I was doing it the first time.
1: Now, but the other one I didn't know about was Dave Gorman's Better World, which you did, was that the following year then, in Edinburgh the following year?
0: Yeah, I think it was in 1999 I did that after.
1: And what was the basis of that?
0: I wrote a letter, and I sent it to 2,000 newspapers. Every sort of local newspaper I could find in Britain. I've got a database of all their addresses. I wrote the letter anonymously. And the letter said something like, hello, I am trying to make the world a

0: better place. I don't know the best way to go about it. I have time, energy and commitment. If you have an idea, please send it to... And then there was a P.O. Box address. And then I sat and waited for mad people to write to me. Well, I thought if I said, if people knew it was for an Edinburgh show, you would get deliberately jokey suggestions. Or kill the jugglers and things and go and slap Noel Edmonds. Yeah. But that's not real. That's not what you actually think. So. And I thank you for your letters. so I sort of waited, and it was like 3 or 4 weeks before anything arrived at the P.O. Box address. And then one day, 3 pieces of mail had arrived. So we sat around in hushed tones, opening them to see whether or not there was going to be the kind of material you need for a show. And the first letter I opened said, my husband and I found Christ in 1979, and we recommend it as a way of life. The second one I opened, and it was a wodge about as big as the phone book of paper. And it had all been printed off the internet, and it was all stuff relating to white supremacy. And the third one said, I believe that all freight should be carried on the canals. And I said, oh, it's really, I've got both extremes of madness. And all freight on the canals, which is brilliant. And absolutely, I sort of felt confident there was going to be something. And if it was at all humanly possible to do it, I would do it. So when someone suggested things like all criminals should be made to parade in the street holding a sign, declaring that they are a criminal, you think, well, I can't make it happen to everyone, but what I can do is become a criminal... and then parade myself in the street holding a sign and see if it catches on. And so I went out and got a speeding conviction, which I don't recommend. And then
1: you deliberately set out to get a speeding conviction.
0: I did it in a very safe way, but yeah. You know, I'm not proud of it, and I'm not recommending it, and I don't think it's a bit of a lap. And I'm older now, and I can see the foolhardiness of it. I now have a clean license, I'm pleased to say.
1: But you walk around with the sign saying, I have a speeding ticket.
0: I then went and stood in Piccadilly Circus, holding a sign saying what I'd done. And basically became a tourist attraction to Japanese and American tourists. And about a year later, I did see a newspaper story. I got sent it by loads of people. There was a story where a guy had stolen from a hardware shop in Michigan or something, and part of his punishment was to do that. Wow. And I like to think that the mayor of that town had taken a photograph of me in Piccadilly Circus and gone home and made it the rules.
1: Now, another thing I didn't know about you, you've never told me anything about that, is you have a twin brother. I didn't know that.
0: I do. I have a twin brother.
1: But then you did your... I love this. I didn't know about this. Your astrology experiment. It's just brilliant, because I have problems with astrology.
0: I have lots of problems with astrology, although they now think I love them. because I did this. I did a thing called the Important Astrology Experiment, where for 40 days and 40 nights, I obeyed my horoscopes. Wherever there was an instruction that could be obeyed, I would obey it.
1: Right.
0: And my twin brother ignored his.
1: Right. Which is it's quite an easy thing to ask him to do.
0: Yes, absolutely. Just so that we had a control experiment.
1: Yeah. But did you come to any conclusions? I mean, how...
0: Well, it was weird because... and I feel slight guilt about this because anyone looking at it rationally would say that, obviously, astrology was bunk. And we were measuring. We measured health, wealth and happiness through the experiment as best as we could. And through most of it... astrology was tanking, and it was an awful thing, and really ignoring it was much healthier. And then, but partway through the experiment, there was a website which sort of recommended good days for you to gamble, based on your horoscope. And we followed it. So we looked around, and I thought, well, in theory, if it's a good day for me to gamble, it's a good day for me to gamble on somebody else who shares my horoscope, because then, you know, sport is a gamble of sorts in its own way. So we looked around, and the only one we could find was Ian Woosnam, the Welsh golfer, who was playing in the Dubai Desert Classic. And we also had a horoscope that said you should travel a long distance today. So I went to Dubai and put a lot of money on Ian Woosnam, although you can't bet in Dubai. So I had to call home and have my mum put the money on back here. and he actually won his match that day. He lost the day before and the day after, and he won his match that day. And so what happens actually is astrology is doing really, really, really badly. And then on the final day, I make so much money that astrology wins.
1: Yes.
0: and the website who recommend the gambling have used me to promote it since.
1: Right.
0: And a few astrologers have, like, Jonathan Kaner thinks I'm his friend. And I find it really awkward because I'm middle class and polite and brought up to be polite to such people. But I really, really sort of find what they do quite horrific. There was a guy, I did a radio show promoting the series. And I was on the line to Fred McCauley's BBC Scotland show.
1: Mm-hmm.
0: And they had an astrologer in the studio with them. And he was really upset. How dare we mock astrology? And I said, well, what's your problem? He said, well, you're just basing it on the newspaper horoscopes, and that's just 100 words, and unless you have your proper chart done, the whole thing is meaningless. And I said, right, and do you write one of those columns? And he said, yes. Well, then, aren't you just saying that your newspaper column is meaningless? Well, no, I'm not. And just go to the circuit. Right? You can't make your living doing that and also complain about people following it. Turns out you can.
1: Yes. Now, the one that I also remember, your Google Whack adventure. Now, I can't remember what a Google Whack is, and I'm sure there's lots of listeners who don't know what a Google Whack is.
0: Yeah, a Google Whack is when you put two words into Google, and they have to be actual words, and when you hit search, it comes back having found only one website in the world that it knows of that contains both of those words. I found out about this. I was trying to write a novel and being very distracted by the internet. Which is, it's one of the sort of cruelties of modern life, that we work at computers, which are connected to everything in the world ever.
1: All the time.
0: And I don't know about you, but I find everything in the world ever quite distracting. But I got an email from a complete stranger, which said, "G'day, Davo." I think he was Australian. Did you know that you are a Google Whack? And my first thought was, I think I'm being insulted by an Australian. But I discovered what it was, and this is a good example of what I was saying about these are things I didn't do deliberately to make a show. I was being distracted from a novel, and I had a bit of a breakdown, and I spent my entire advance travelling the world, meeting people responsible for Google Wax, while lying to my publisher about writing a novel. And it only became a show when I ran out of money and was forced to admit what I'd been doing. And it became a way of paying off the debt I was in, actually. It was sort of, it came that way around.
1: So you didn't finish the novel?
0: No, I've yet to master the art of fiction. In ways I mastered the art of fiction, because what would happen is I'd be in some far-flung part of the world in an internet cafe somewhere, and my publisher would be saying, "You haven't sent anything through yet, have you got any?" And I would send him a blank Word document saying, "Here's chapters 1 to 3. Figuring that nobody would imagine you'd have the gall to actually send a deliberately blank document. Everyone is going to think something's gone wrong in the technicalities of sending an email somewhere. So in that way, I mastered the art of fiction. I was very convincing. But I never actually wrote much fiction. I completely failed. And Kevin, so I ended up in a very bizarre position of having written a book which was a number one bestseller about my failure to write a book. Which is a lovely position.
1: You sit back
0: and think, life's sweet when that happens.
1: Now, I think we should mention Twitter, because I know we're both keen Twitterers.
0: Yes.
1: Which is quite an extraordinary thing. I think most listeners will probably be aware of it, even if they haven't used it.
0: Yeah, it's 140 characters, and you say whatever's on your mind and whatever you're up to at the moment, and anyone can choose to follow it or not.
1: It is a difficult thing, because, I mean, I can't use any of those other social media tools, I think they're called.
0: I think the person who wrote that is a social media tool. certainly. There's a weird, because I used to have my email address just on my website, and I stopped because I started getting 40,000 spam emails a day. It's a shame that you lose some of the immediacy, because I genuinely like getting feedback from people, and especially in the early days of doing those kind of shows that weren't stand-up and were in this sort of different kind of genre. It was really lovely to get that kind of, like, encouragement. You're doing it to, if you were lucky, 150 people a night, and to get emails from saying, "Oh, I've never seen anything like it before," it was really encouraging to keep on doing that instead of going to the at the time more profitable route of straight stand up. And it was really nice to be encouraged to keep ploughing your own furrow and stuff. But then even then, get weird emails and things from people. There was I did a gig, I don't remember, it was Better World, at a theatre in Guildford. So it was before anything had been on TV, it was in the early days, a nice little theatre, maybe 200 people. I was really pleased with it. And after the show, I was taking the screens down, and I was going to pack them into the boot of this tiny car and drive home to London. And this woman popped her head into the theatre and said, "Oh, can I get you a drink?" And I said, "That's very nice of you, but I can't drink, I'm driving, and the minute this stuff's down, it's very expensive and it's my livelihood, I've just got to go with it, really, so thanks a lot, but no problem." And she went away. She came back in 10 minutes later and said, "Are you sure you don't want to drink? My friends and I, we'd love to meet you." I said, "No, it's fine, honestly, it's fine." She came back in when they were closing the bar and said, "We're just going over to the White Horse, it's just across the road, if you want to, honestly, it's really nice, thank you." I was trying my hardest to be friendly. Then I got in the car and drove home, and the next day I got an email from her that said, "Hi, it was me, I met you, asked you for a drink in Guildford. Some friends and I, we've rented a holiday cottage in Ireland in 2 weeks' time for a week, and my husband can't come. And I was wondering if you'd like to come and join us for a week." And I didn't think she was serious. I thought it was a glib kind of... I thought it was a jokey kind of email. And I wrote back in what I thought was a similar tone. Saying, "Oh, thanks a lot. It's really sweet of you, if a little bit intense. I hope you'll forgive me, but I've been touring for sort of 2 months, which means I haven't seen any of the people I know and love for a couple of months. And ahead of going on holiday with a stranger, I would put... going on holiday with the people I know and love. So, hope you don't mind if I back out." I got this email back saying, "Well, you're obviously not the man you pretend to be on stage." "Mister, I'll go anywhere, I'll do anything, girl. You are a sham and a fraud, young man." I thought, "Oh my God, this is crazy." I kind of ignored it and thought, "Well, that's weird." About 6 months later, I got an email. Now, I'd forgotten this woman's name. It didn't stay with me. So when I got this next email, I didn't realise it was her. I just got this email that said, and it comes, it's one of those questionnaires. Fill this in and send it to everyone you know and encourage them to send it to everyone they know. "Do you like strawberry ice cream or chocolate ice cream? Do you like a night in or a night out? Do you like a log fire or a thing? Do you like..." things. And then the last question said, "Who do you love?" This email had been sent to about 100 people. And this woman, who I had basically refused to go on holiday with and had turned down a drink from, but had otherwise not actually physically met, had put in answer to the question, "Who do you love?" "Well, I love my husband, obviously. I used to teach a girl called Sarah, and she's become a really close friend of mine, and I'll love her forever. Stephen and Shaz helped me through the hard times. They'll always have a special place in my heart. I would love Dave Gorman if he wasn't a misogynist who hated women." Didn't go on holiday with a woman I'd never met. And she's broadcasting that to everyone she's ever met. I find all that very confusing, and Twitter sort of legitimizes all of that a little bit. Yeah. But, you know, most of it's good.
1: Most of it's very good. Yes.
0: I just wonder what the chances are of that woman being in this audience.
1: I'd say quite high. Now, being a keen cyclist myself, when I heard about your latest adventure...
0: Yes.
1: Because that is, you do the best adventures, I'm very jealous. But this
0: I think Ranulph Fiennes has got something on me.
1: I don't know, I don't think he could do this. Because I was very shocked about this. But I mean, because I've done long cycle rides, so I know how painful and debilitating and where it is. But I mean, so the show's sit down, pedal, stop and stand up.
0: Yes.
1: That's the title.
0: Which describes exactly what I'm doing. Yes, I am cycling from venue to venue and then doing a stand-up show. Each night for 32 nights over 1,500 miles.
1: See, that got the requisite. That was a good response.
0: Yeah, I'm not sure if an intake of breath will come out on Radio 4, but, but there was one.
1: Because when you first told me about it, I assumed that you'd, like, cycle somewhere, stay there for a couple of days, you know, have a shower, or you can put a bit of WD-40 on it, you know, give it a squirt, carry on. But it's every day.
0: It is every day. I mean, I will be having a shower. this is the thing, again, where it sort of evolved into something. I was quite nervous about going back to doing straightforward stand-up. In actual fact, it's about 12 months ago that the seed was planted about doing stand-up again. I was at the Latitude Festival doing a book reading, and it was more like stand-up than the kind of storytelling shows I did. the storytelling shows, you get on the rails and you go all the way to the end of the story and you can't change it. This was very much Q&A, and so you're on your toes and you're on your feet, you're thinking on your feet. And I came away from that thinking, oh, maybe I should be doing stand-up. Maybe I have missed that. I didn't think I had. And so about 6 months ago, I thought, I'm just going to go to some clubs in London and say, can I do 10 minutes? And I was sort of doing it in secret. Obviously, I mean, audiences knew. I wasn't wearing a mask or anything, but I would, you know, I wasn't advertised. I just turn up and go on stage and just do 10 minutes, and I was just doing it for fun. And it was like doing it when I was 19, where it was a hobby, and it was nothing to do with how you make a living, which is how everyone starts. And I was really enjoying it for that. And I'd cycle around London, because that's my main way of getting around London. And the sort of hippie thing was appealing to me as well, it's like I've barely grazed the earth. I've cycled somewhere, I've talked for 10 minutes, I've amused 50 people in a pub, and then I've cycled home, and no one knows it happened. There's no paper trail, there's no evidence, there's nothing. And that was really appealing to me. And I didn't tell my agent that I was doing it, because I thought, well, he'll immediately want to ramp it up and turn it into work. And I was really enjoying how unwork it was. And then one night, he just happened to be in the audience. It was like being an unfaithful boyfriend. It was just this horrible moment of, oh, I've been caught, and I should have told him, and the next day we had a chat. And now, in the meantime, separate to the stand-up, I was just cycling, and I had this idea of cycling from the southernmost point of the British Isles to the easternmost, to the westernmost, to the northernmost, so the four corners of Britain. So I was sort of planning that. And when I say planning that, I mean I was just telling a few friends and enjoying how impressed they were. that was completely separate to me from the stand-up. And then when my agent saw me doing some and said, hang on, how long have you been doing that? Let's have a chat. He said, well, you should tour in the autumn. And I said, I can't. I'm going to do this bike ride. And he said, what bike ride? And I said, I'm going to go from the four corners of Britain. And there's a moment where the penny drops and we can both see each other thinking, aye, aye. We could do them together, couldn't we? Yeah. And then I kind of had no choice.
1: Yes.
0: So it became a tour as well.
1: Now, I mean, that is one of the things I wondered, because some of the things you've done, I think that takes guts. I mean, even if it's not necessarily throwing yourself out of a plane with a parachute, all those sort of obvious things.
0: Although I have done that. That is fantastic.
1: Is it?
0: I did the cheats version where you have a man strapped to your back and he has the parachute on his back, and it is so incredibly exciting. Some people do get an erection. And I can tell you that he did. (laughs) 12,000 feet, 11,000 feet, 10,000 feet, thinking, if this chute doesn't open, I am buggered, really. But oh, we just hit a Des O'Connor moment.
1: That was great.
0: He just teed up some material without knowing it. It's fantastic.
1: But, I mean, I'm wondering if you've ever got into a situation in your adventures, you know, looking for other Dave Gormans, going all across America without stopping at Starbucks, all those things.
0: Yeah.
1: Have you ever got into a position where you've gone, oh, yeah, this is a little bit dangerous now? You know, instead of having an email from someone, they're standing in front of you.
0: No, absolutely. Right. And it does happen. There's a guy called Byron, who lives in Austin, Texas, and I went to meet him, just with a couple of emails as an exchange. He was a Google whack. It was on when I was doing that, and he said, "Oh, I'll come round to your hotel tomorrow." And he turned up in the morning at the hotel and said, "Do you want to go to Mexico?" And I said, "Yeah, okay." So I got my passport and I jumped into the car with him and we started driving to Mexico. Now, my mum has told me never to get into the car with a stranger. And I'm breaking that golden rule. He had shown me a pistol. He's Texan and he carries a pistol, which, you know, lots of people
1: normal,
0: do. Yeah. And he'd showed it to me and had let me hold it. But I didn't like it and I gave it him back. And I said, why are we going to Mexico? And he said, I want to buy some coke. He's got a pistol, he's Texan, I've never met him before, we're going at 70 miles an hour to a foreign country to buy coke. That's not a happy list. That's not a point where you think, this is fine. Actual fact, he was just winding me up. Being a dot-com millionaire, he can buy his Coca-Cola wherever he darn well pleases. In Mexico, they make it with sugar. In America, they make it with high-fructose corn syrup. Mm. He prefers it with sugar. But he let me think the alternative for a good long while. So, yes, you know, absolutely. The fact that that wasn't dangerous doesn't change the fact that for a little while in that car, you're absolutely petrified and considering bailing out of a car
1: at 70 miles
0: high speed on the freeway. Yeah, that's not a pleasant thing. But I do, I always think that, you know, I will sort of just have confidence that if you apply yourself and behave relatively sensibly, you'll get away with it. Yeah.
1: Well, on that note, I've had a lovely wander with you. It's been a real joy talking to you.
0: Bless you.
1: Thank you very much. Thank you very much. Dave Gorman.

0: south, south. Oh, the big red letters stand for the Jell-O family. Oh, the big red letters stand for the Jell-O family. That's Jell-O.
1: Yum, yum, yum.
0: Jell-O pudding.
1: Yum, yum, yum.
0: Jell-O.

0: Oh, come in, Smithers. What is it? Speak up, boy. Orange juice.
1: No, sir. New Kellogg's Rise and Shine.
0: Hey, fiendish.
1: And look at this, sir.
0: No peel, no pips, and it's got vitamin C. Well, Smithers, I suppose this is it.
1: What are you doing, sir?
0: Thank you, Governor. Wife and three pips to support. Thank you.
2: New Kellogg's Rise and Shine. Now tastes as good as orange juice.
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7: Bleak Expectations by Mark Evans. Chapter the 6th. A life sadly smashed, then happily restored a bit.
8: Damn this beastly journalist. Here's...
9: Mr. Sarkwell, sir.
8: Exactly on time.
10: Indeed, sir. I apologize for my punctuality.
8: And so you should. Your lateness has, over the past weeks, given me much to rail and rant about, which I enjoy greatly. How am I to rail and rant if you're on time?
10: Is this not in itself a small rail or rant, sir?
8: I suppose it is. I am somewhat mollified.
10: I am eager to record the rest of your story, for which purpose I have devised a special new form of shorthand.
11: You are clever, Mr. Sourquill. How does it work?
10: Well, if you say a word...
11: Apple?
10: What an excellent word to choose. So, you have said apple, and therefore, to represent the letter A, I draw an apricot. To represent the P, a partridge. For the other P, a potato. And for the L and E, I draw an eel swimming backwards.
8: For once, just sit and listen.
10: Yes, sir. Let me just set up my special steam-powered chair and...
8: And in that case, stand and listen.
10: Right. Well, that does spare me a scalded buttock, I suppose.
8: And so, to my story. My wife had died, and I was facing ruin. I, Pip Bin, had made my fortune by inventing the bin. Yet now, an American gentleman called Harlan J. Trashcan was claiming that I'd stolen the idea.
12: The court is in session in the case of Trashcan versus Bin.
8: The court was a dark, forbidding place. A statue of justice loomed overhead, blindfolded, and carrying in one hand a noose, and in the other hand another noose. And along the walls were row upon row of stuffed and mounted criminals' heads. And my dread increased at the arrival of the judge.
12: The court will rise.
8: He was a towering man, dressed in black robes, and with a wig fully 40 feet long. Each side of the wig ended in a live sheep. And owls nested in his higher parts. And when I heard his name, my dread became greater still.
12: The court is now in session. Judge Buford T. Hardthrasher presiding.
13: So, Bin versus Trashcan, eh? Are you Bin? Pip Bin?
14: Yes, Your Honor.
13: Nice to meet you at last. You're that chap who's killed all four of my brothers and my beloved sister.
8: I could not deny it. It was the truth.
14: Yes, sir.
13: How fortunate that I'm such an excellent and impartial judge and will in no way let that interfere with this case.
14: I'm glad to hear it, sir.
13: You're a dead man walking. Now, who represents Mr. Bin?
8: I had hired my father's lawyer, a man so distinguished that his name took fully 20 minutes to say. As he charged by the hour, many of his clients had faced financial ruin after just a formal introduction.
9: I do, sir.
13: And your name is?
9: It is Mr. Buh, Wickham, Post Forbiton, Fenugreek, Chasby.
8: My lawyer had barely started his name before the judge turned crimson with anger. His rage agitated the sheep and owls in his wig. The noise built, and finally he snapped.
9: Parry Chobbleton, Narrowboat Fondleham.
13: Enough! How long is this name of yours?
9: 20 minutes, Your Honour. 40 if I choose to repeat it.
13: I will not have it. You are to be hanged.
9: But you can't do that.
13: Let me check the rule book. Yes, it's fine. Now, where's my noose?
8: I watched in horror as the judge placed the noose around my lawyer's neck and personally hanged him.
13: Excellent. Now I suggest an adjournment for lunch. Oh, and incidentally, Mr. Bin, for the duration of the case, I've arbitrarily decided that all your financial assets are frozen.
14: But how will I afford a new lawyer?
13: You won't. Case adjourned.
8: I had no choice. I would have to represent myself. In those days, a lawyer's training lasted 17 years, and I had just one lunchtime. I ran home and frantically began to study.
14: How to be a lawyer. Chapter 1, overcharging your clients. Chapter 2, care of your wig. Chapter 3, use of long word identifications. Oh, for goodness sake, keep the music down.
15: I'm sorry.
8: The music ceased, but next I was disturbed by my best friend, Harry Biscuit.
16: Pip Bin, I have had a splendid idea.
14: Indeed.
16: Just in case you lose your case, which you won't, but you might, which would mean you lost all your money, which again, you won't, but you might, I have come up with a scheme to make a large amount of money.
14: What scheme is this?
16: It is a vintage meat emporium.
14: A vintage meat emporium?
16: Yes. Vintage wines attract huge amounts of money. Why should the same not be true of meats?
14: Because meat rots.
16: Nonsense. It matures. And under this cloche is a steak that I've been maturing for 6 months. Ta-da!
14: All these flies.
16: A natural byproduct of the aging process, like sediment in wine. Now go on, have a taste.
14: No, Harry, this is the most ridiculous idea I have ever heard in my life.
16: Are those the words of a friend, Pip Bin?
14: But Harry...
16: No, they are the words of not a friend. And if so, then you are a friend to me no more. I go.
14: Harry, that is the airing cupboard.
16: Oh, no. I meant to come in here. I'd rather talk to blankets than you. Hello, blankets. How are you?
14: Harry.
16: Fine. I'll use the window. You are a friend to me no more. Ow! I think I've broken my ankle. But you were still a friend to me, no more.
8: And so my best friend was gone, and I faced the case alone. The only ray of light in the gloom was that my evil guardian, Mr. Gently Benevolent, was not there to gloat at my downfall.
13: Now, over lunch, I made a decision. This verdict will no longer be decided by jury, but by me alone, in accordance with the noble British principles of guilty until proven dead. So, let us begin. Mr. Bin, did you invent the bin?
14: I did.
13: Mr. Trash Can, did you actually invent it?
15: I did.
13: Most convincing. I find for Mr. Trash Can. The sentence is...
14: Wait! I wish to question him.
13: You're just delaying the inevitable impartial judgment, I mean.
8: As Mr. Trashcan entered the witness box, he stumbled, dislodging his wig and false beard, and I realized that he looked oddly familiar. I just couldn't quite put my finger on why.
14: Mr. Trashcan, you say you invented the bin.
15: I did.
14: Is it not the case that you are, in fact, Lying?
17: Nope.
14: Damn. I was hoping you would say yes. Ah, are you sure you're not lying?
17: I swear it. Or my name is not Mr. Gently Benevolent, which it isn't.
8: Was Harlan J. Trashcan all he seemed to be? Was he slightly less or slightly more? The same, but with a different power-to-weight ratio.
14: Are you actually American?
17: Yes, y'all.
14: Then prove it. Name the states of America.
17: Virginia, West Virginia, South Virginia, North Virginia, East Virginia, Northeast Virginia, Southeast Virginia, Mid Virginia, like a virgin here, the Virginia monologues, and Vermont.
14: Damn. Spot on.
13: My turn, Mr. Trashcan. Please describe why Bin is guilty as charged.
17: Harlan J. Trashcan. Harlan J. Trashcan invented the bin a whole month before this gosh damn varmint. Which is American slang, by the way.
13: And do you have proof?
17: Oh, I do.
13: Oh, well, case proved.
14: Maybe at least see this proof.
17: Of course, it is a newspaper. There is a story in it concerning my invention, and someone has circled it in ink and written beneath it, "Great idea, must steal yours sincerely, Pippin."
13: May I see it to confirm that?
17: Of course, Your Honor. Careful, the ink is still wet.
8: As he leaned towards the judge, I suddenly knew who he was. It was a combination of tiny, subtle factors. The voice of Mr. Benevolent, the clothes of Mr. Benevolent, the false beard and nose without which he looked just like Mr. Benevolent. He was Mr. Benevolent. Probably.
14: Mr. Benevolent?
17: Yes? I mean... Where?
14: Your Honor, this is Mr. Benevolent in disguise. A great injustice is about to be done. He has brought this case to destroy me.
13: Nonsense. I know Mr. Benevolent, and he would never stoop to such a thing, would you, Benevolent?
17: No.
13: Anyway, judgment time. I find you guilty on all charges.
14: No!
13: Yes. Now, before I pass sentence, I want to emphasize that whatever I say has not been prejudiced by your killing my four brothers and my sister. I simply cannot stress that enough. All right? Good. I sentence you to be hanged by the neck until dead. Yes! Got him!
8: They shackled me hand and foot, elbow and ankle, knee and neck, then hurled me into a cell, locked the door, and threw away the key, before realizing that other prisoners had to go in there with me, and frantically searching for the key again.
18: Where's that key? Oh, dear.
8: They finally found it, unlocked the cell, and threw in another prisoner. One I knew very well indeed.
14: Oh, Harry. Harry Biscuit, is that you?
19: Pip? Pip Bin?
14: Yes, it is I, old friend.
19: You were a friend to me no more.
14: Harry, please, forgive me for whatever wrong I have done you.
19: No. All right, yes. You were a friend to me some more. Again, Pip Bin.
14: Tell me, Harry, why are you here?
19: Well, much as I hate to admit it, my vintage meat emporium was not a success.
20: Destroy the evil meat! Destroy the evil meat!
19: And then I thought, I want to be the best at something. So I decided to become the fastest man in the world.
14: And did you?
19: Alas, no. It turns out I'm terribly, terribly slow. But then I had another idea.
14: What?
19: I decided to become the fattest man in the world.
14: And how did that go?
19: Oh, pretty well. You may have noticed I put on a couple of pounds.
14: No, not at all. I mean, you're looking prosperous. Ruddy. One might say, Rubenesque. All right, you're fat. Massively, massively fatty, fatty, fat, fat.
8: The truth was, I had noticed. Indeed,
1: When I had first seen him, I had thought he was three people with just one head.
19: It turns out I'm really good at getting fat. I only have to look at a piece of cheese and I put on half a stone. But one day I thought, a goose. I need to eat a goose. So I went to a food lender.
14: Oh, Harry, you didn't.
19: I know, I shouldn't have. But I did. And he lent me a goose at 10% interest. Only it turned out he meant 10% per second. So after half an hour, I owed him 14 billion geese, which is more than all the geese that have ever existed. So he sued me, and I was sentenced to be hanged. And here we all are.
1: And my pain was complete with a visitor one afternoon.
14: Mr. Benevolent, what are you doing here?
10: I brought you a letter which may be of interest.
14: It is from Pippa.
11: My dearest brother, over here in France, I heard of your misfortune. Consequently, I wrote to Mr. Trashcan to ask if there was a way he would drop the charges, and he asked for my hand in marriage. Doubtless, I will not enjoy the marriage. Every time his rough American hands touch my soft English bosom, I shall tremble. But if it is the cost of your freedom, so be it, dear brother. Your loving sister, Pippa.
14: But she cannot marry this trash can.
10: Indeed she will not. She will marry me.
14: Yes, it's you. I forgot.
10: The wedding will take place at the Church of St. Viles tomorrow.
14: I will stop you.
10: I doubt it. The judge has moved your hanging forward to tomorrow. As your sister says, I do, you will be saying, I'm dead. And one more thing. It's always nice to die as a family, so I brought you a present.
1: The guards roughly shoved a pitiful figure into the cell.
21: For a summer picnic, there's nothing nicer than a lovely strawberry and cow's blood jam. Here's some I prepared earlier.
1: My poor, mad mother produced a jar and emptied it into my pocket.
14: Alas, mother, still a bonkers nut job.
10: I tire of her insanity and have had her committed under the Maximus Maddus Mediatus Mentalissimus Act. She's to be hanged with you.
14: No!
10: Goodbye, Pipfin. Good luck with being hanged.
1: It seemed the final victory was benevolence. What could I do to save any of us? The day of the hanging dawned, and all hope was gone.
13: Right, get them in line.
14: Any ideas, Harry Biscuit?
19: For once, I have no schemes, Pipbin.
21: Now, here's a little tip. If the mayonnaise starts to curdle, simply boil up a donkey in a bucket.
1: The line moved inexorably forward, and soon it was Harry's turn.
13: Ha! I love seeing a fatty hang. It makes me hungry. In fact, bring me food while I watch. Goodbye, Pipbin.
14: Goodbye, Harry Biscuit.
1: Harry swung. The gallows strained under his enormous weight. And then my mother gave me an idea.
21: Next week, we'll be dealing with badger's milk, dog's yogurt, and cat cheese. So until then, cook well.
14: That's it. Cheese.
1: The judge had been brought a platter of cheese, and I remembered something Harry had said.
14: Harry, look at the cheese. The judge's cheese.
22: What? Who's delicious?
1: Harry hadn't lied. He saw the cheese and put on half a stone instantly. The extra weight overloaded the gallows.
13: I'm not dead! Hurrah! How dare you stop the hangings? Guards!
14: Breathe deeply, Harry, and strain.
19: Oh, right. Yes, I get it.
1: Harry strained and strained, and finally it was enough. The buttons on his clothes popped off and ricocheted around the courtyard. Amazingly, he missed all the prisoners and any innocent bystanders, but the guards were felled by the skimming brass missiles. Until finally, only Judge Hardthrasher was left standing.
13: A nice trick, but I want to see hangings, and I will see hangings.
19: Don't worry, Pip, I'll save you.
13: Ah, what are you gonna do, naked fat boy?
10: No! Wait! No!
1: He was hit straight on the head and died instantly.
14: But what was that?
19: That was a kidney. Don't worry, I've got loads. Well, two. One now.
14: My thanks, Harry Biscuit.
21: This week, why sorbet is the new syllabub, and why gravy is the new gravel.
14: Now come, let us save Pippa.
1: But as we emerged into the narrow streets of the East End, we saw a platoon of soldiers rushing to block our way.
0: Prisoners! Get them!
1: We ran down an alleyway, but as we got to the other end, I noticed Harry was no longer with us.
14: Harry! What are you doing?
13: Saving you again, Pip-Bin.
1: With that, Harry turned his enormous bulk sideways and blocked the alley.
14: But, Harry, you are allergic to soldiers.
13: I know. That's how brave I'm being. Now go and save Pippa and tell her I love her.
14: You love Pippa?
19: I do.
14: Then I shall tell her. Farewell, Harry Biscuit.
1: I grabbed my mother and we raced to the Church of St. Viles. But were we in time?
2: You are Harlan J. Trashcan?
4: Sort of.
2: And you are Pippa Swingtop Wheelie Bin?
11: I am.
14: Good.
2: First, I must ask whether any persons here present have any lawful reason why these two should not be wed.
14: I have a reason. Pippa, look beyond the false beard, the false nose, the third arm, and the T-shirt saying, I'm definitely not gently benevolent. He's really Mr. Gently Benevolent.
11: Oh, I nearly married him. Call it off. Call the wedding off.
13: Damn you, Pip-Bin.
18: There is another reason why the wedding cannot go ahead. For no girl should marry without her father to walk her up the aisle.
11: Father?
18: Yes, it is I. Return to you and not dead after all.
14: What happened to you?
18: In a word, opium. In three words, lots of opium.
14: Mother.
21: Rub the chops in dung. It sounds odd, but trust me, it tastes delicious.
1: My father approached my mother, and as he looked into her eyes...
21: Then cook at gas mark 4 for 3 years. Oh, hello, Thomas. How lovely to see you. I've been pretending to be mad for the past 8 months.
14: You've been pretending.
13: Oh, well, who bloody raw? Everyone's happy, everyone's sane, and my evil scheme has gone up in smoke.
14: And what exactly was your evil scheme?
13: It was complicated. In some ways, possibly a little overcomplicated. And I think it's time to simplify things. En garde!
14: Reverend, I don't suppose you have any weaponry around here, do you?
19: Well, there's always the communion sword. It's under the dueling font.
14: Thank you.
13: Have at you, Bin.
1: Mr. Benevolent scrambled past the altar and ended up trapped in a corner with a pile of prayer books. As I advanced on him, he picked one up and threw it at me, but I easily caught it on the point of my sword. He threw another, and another, and each time I caught it on my sword.
14: Aha. Uh-huh. And now you are out of prayer books.
23: Yes, and you are out of sword.
14: What?
1: He was right. I had caught so many books that my sword was more a word kebab than a weapon. There was absolutely no pointy, cutty, stabby bit left.
14: Ah.
13: And now, young Pip, you die.
1: Now it was his turn to advance on me. I moved backwards and tripped over a step.
13: Aha! You've tripped over my special step. 10 years ago, I had this church built and incorporated that very step for exactly this eventuality. That is how complicated my plan was. Now, prepare to die.
24: No, I will not let it happen.
14: Aunt Lily, but I thought...
24: I was dead. No, I was not dead. I was just pretending I was and doing it really, really well.
13: Enough conversation. Time to die, Pip-Bin.
24: Mine!
14: Aunt Lily, why?
24: I'd take a sword for you any day, Pip. Mind you, if I knew it was going to hurt this much, I might not have actually done it. Bugger!
14: You fiend! I shall kill you for that!
13: You cannot win, Pip-Bin. If you strike me down, I shall become more powerful than you can possibly imagine.
14: How does that work exactly?
13: Just thought it sounded good.
14: Let's put it to the test, shall we? Look, flying above the altar. A penguin.
10: A penguin? Flying? But they're supposed to be flightless. Such an ornithological curiosity I have to see. Even if it does leave me perilously off guard for a second.
14: Take that!
10: Oh, a sword in the gut. Oh, ruddy flipping Nora.
14: Hurrah!
11: Oh, look! It's your funny fat friend.
14: Harry, you are alive and still naked. But how do you escape the redcoats?
19: It's a long story, and conveniently, one for another time. But there is something I must do. Pippa Bin.
11: Harry Biscuit.
19: Will you marry me?
11: Of course.
20: Hurrah again!
10: Anti-hurrah if I have anything to do with it.
1: Benevolent lived. And from somewhere, he produced a small flintlock pistol.
10: Goodbye, Pippa Bin.
1: The bullet struck me, and a crimson stain blossomed through my jacket.
18: Quick, undo his jacket. Hang on, this isn't blood. This is strawberry and cow's blood jar.
14: Of course. Mother poured a jar in there when she came to the prison, and it has stopped the bullet. Thank you, dear Mother.
10: And Benevolent is finally dead.
11: Are we sure?
19: Well, I'm sitting on him, and I weigh 47 stone. And I'm naked, remember, so the embarrassment alone would have been fatal.
14: And now a wedding.
20: Hurrah, yet again!
1: And that is where my story ends.
10: So you killed Mr. Gently Benevolent?
1: Of course, and I am proud of it.
10: Then, sir, I have no option but to challenge you to a duel to avenge his honour.
1: Oh, if sir, he had no honour.
10: Maybe not, but sometimes a grandson must seek vengeance.
1: A grandson? I should have known. You look so similar.
10: En garde.
1: You draw a sword on me?
10: I do.
1: Then that is to your disadvantage, for when talking to the press, I always take the precaution of having my blunderbuss with me.
10: Ah.
11: Father, Mr. Sourquill, stop!
1: Have at you, you scoundrel!
10: You've missed me, Sir Philippine. Which means the man with the sword is very much with the advantage.
11: Mr. Sourquill, Jeremy, please.
10: I must, for my grandfather, even if he was a bit evil.
11: But how does killing my father rectify anything? If you do so, you only deprive yourself of a father-in-law.
10: He is not my father-in-law. Oh, unless, do you mean...
11: Jeremy Sourquill, will you marry me?
10: Oh,
1: curse the emancipation of women.
10: Yes, I would like that very much.
11: Then let my father go.
10: Very well. I discard my sword. Sorry.
11: We have your blessing.
1: No, but you may marry him.
11: Thank you, Father.
1: After all, he may be a journalist, but he's going to be the most famous journalist in Britain.
10: How so, sir?
1: I have many more stories before my life is truly told. How I invented the Scotch egg. How I discovered the continent of West America. And above all, how I single-handedly destroyed the Martian invasion of 1845. But for now, enough murder and woe. Enough lives cut short. Enough backstabbing, front-stabbing and side-stabbing. For tomorrow will be a happier day. A more noble one. And now, all our expectations are far from bleak.
3: Bleak Expectations was written by Mark Evans and starred Richard Johnson as Sir Philip Bin, Tom Allen as Young Pip, Anthony Head as Mr. Benevolent, Celia Imrie as Aunt Lily, Jeffrey Whitehead as Judge Hardthrasher, Susie Kane as Pippa, Mark Perry as Thomas Bin, Sarah Hadland as Lily, James Barkman as Harry Biscuit, and Mark Evans as Mr. Wickham, Post Forbiton, Fenugreek, Chasby Chiselton, Montmorency, oh, you know, the lawyer. It was produced by Gareth Edwards.
4: I hope you're not hungry, dear Henry, I've just burnt the roast and I've ruined the spuds.
5: Well, that's a nice thing, isn't it? After I've been working...
4: Henry, I've got me secret supply.
5: You don't mean...
4: Polo mints.
5: Yum, yum. Will you have a polo, dear Liza, will you have a polo, dear Liza, polo?
4: How very kind of you, dear Henry, I most certainly will. I'll have three or four or maybe more.
5: But you take the old tube.
4: Because they happen to be my tube of polo, dear Henry. Have one. Mm.
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27: It's time to play King Stupid. Hello, I'm William Van Dyke, and welcome to King Stupid, the show that does for Radio 4 panel games, full stop. Now, regular listeners may be wondering what I look like exactly. There's a simple way to show you. Find a pen and paper. Just give you a second for that. All right. And now draw a circle. Okay. In the top left corner of the circle, draw a short vertical line. Done that? Well, that's it. I'm a bit short on face. Let's meet today's panel, and as it's Bring Your Pet to Work Day, they all have. First, Cardiff's answer to Philip Bainham, his father, Peter Bainham.
28: Hello.
27: Peter, so we can learn a bit more about what sort of man you are, Tell me, if you were working at a village fete, what sort of stall would you run?
28: I think it would either be the guess the weight of the fate stall or guess the number of atoms in the chop. Also, put your little fun thing called put your hand in the bear's wound. Sort of religious thing. Or actually something slightly more personal risk to you and the bear is to get the bear down from the cross.
27: Thank you, Peter. Next, with her pet and off of the telly and stuff, Sue Perkins.
29: Hello.
27: Hello, little fella. Sue, if you were at a village fete, what stall would you have?
29: I think face painting's gone as far as it can go, really. I think maybe kids want a more permanent reminder of the fact they've been to a lovely school fete. I think face branding. Thing I'd do is probably make more of a medieval theme to the whole thing. I'd have a ducking stool in which you could actually tell if ducks were real ducks by putting them in water, and if they float, they are a duck.
30: Or you could have the face painting one where you paint a child's face onto an animal.
29: There's a dog, a little dachshund, with my face on it, actually, from
30: right,
29: the paint.
30: Yeah. Oh, that's so lovely.
29: Better than I do.
27: And next, with his pet, comedian, actor and bottle blonde, Simon Pegg.
31: Hello.

0: Hello.
1: Simon, what sort of stall would you run at the Village Fete?
0: I'd run a stall a bit like the Tombola, except it would be called the Ebola. contestants would put their hands into a large barrel with the hope of catching a deadly African virus, after which they'd have to run around the fake trying to locate the lucky monkey before their organs liquefy. This is made particularly difficult, though, because the monkey, of course, has the face of a child.
1: Yeah. Thank you, Simon. And lastly, a man known as Dave, which is, of course, a shortened version of his real name, Dave. It's comic writer and indeed comic reader, Dave Green.
2: Hello.
1: Now, Dave, what have you brought? Dave, if you were working at a Village Fete, what would be your stall?
2: Oh, I think mine would have to be an enormous out-of-town superstore that would have an unbeatable selection of all the top sideshows, the sort of Lucky Dip and the Bring and Buy and the Wobbly Hand game. But it would all be laid out in brightly lit aisles with plenty of parking on site. And if the little Village Fete stalls just can't keep up with our ultra-competitive pricing, well, that's business, isn't it?
1: And those are the four panellists I cobbled together. First round is about the catchy little slogans that towns and cities use to promote themselves, like Glasgow's Miles Better and Edinburgh, so much more than just the AIDS capital of Europe. So, can you give me some more slogans for more towns? Simon.
0: Forest of Dean, come join the family. And also Columbia, not to be sniffed at.
1: Anyone else? Free for all here?
3: Sellafield. When the wind changes, your face will stay like that.
4: Say, little testicle up the fanny, rudest place name in Britain.
2: My religiously opinionated uncle went to Beirut, and all that's left of him is this stupid T-shirt.
3: Guildford, airlock to the south.
4: Come to Beachy Head and toss yourself off.
2: What a place! What a station! What a feeling! Waterloo!
3: Manchester, Timmy Mallet country.
2: Athens, literally the Athens of the Athens area.
0: That's catchy.
2: Yeah. I mean, in Greece, you know, it would really trip off the tongue.
4: Can I say, Doncaster, more drunk girls on a Saturday night than you can shake a stick at.
5: It's going to pull the tourists in this place. Yeah.
1: All right, well, that'll do. Of course, you could have had Isle of Man, the Alcatraz you'll enjoy. points for that. Sue, you can have 3 points. Simon, you can have 1 point. Dave, 2 points. And Pete, 4 points. This round is about genetic engineering. Now, we now have the power to directly manipulate the DNA of animals and plants, yet the debate about the moral implications has barely begun. Whether or not we should play God with the natural world is perhaps the most important question our species will face in the next century. But putting all that on one side, what could we do with this technology that would be a laugh? Dave.
2: Oh, I thought a sort of combined dog and cat for people who don't know whether they're dog people or cat people. Or for couples where there's one of each and then they'd have this just thing. I don't know what it'd be horrible, wouldn't it?
3: Would you call it a cog?
2: Or a dag? Would
4: I call it a dag?
0: Dat.
1: Some people in the audience genuinely getting quite into
2: this.
3: I think what I did, I crossed a hedgehog with a lorry driver to see if it ran itself over. Or else I would cross a stinging nettle with a hollowed out melon to create the ultimate sexual experience for men.
2: This one's actually quite possible. I'm surprised they haven't done it so far. Flavoured eggs.
3: Yes.
2: Which would be normal chicken eggs, but the chicken is encouraged to lay them with bits of mushroom or ham already inside it, so as to simplify the making of omelettes.

0: If that's too hard for them, at least a bit of chicken. Surely they could just bud off a bit of chicken and put it in a chicken omelette.
1: How about a thing called a boomerang utang?
0: Right.
1: Which would be basically an ape. I mean, it'd be amusing even if it lives a horrible short life. Some wooden arms, you could fling this poor orange ape around the forest and just come back to you.
0: Technically a throwing ape. That was
1: I wonder about a little monkey with deodorant roll-on balls for eyes.
2: Yeah, it's in the jungle, you just grab it.
3: You could actually call them a monkey.
1: A monkey?
2: Well, you could call one called Soft and Gibbon.
1: Yeah, it would have a really horrible life, yeah. But, you know, what the hell.
0: That's what genetic engineering's about, isn't it?
1: Yeah.
0: What about a sort of omelette that could live underwater? I know it sounds like
3: you're just egg obsessed.
2: Well, like an egg manta ray.
0: A beautiful omelette that could float underwater, like, and like a jellyfish, and you just catch it and you'd be able to eat it raw.
2: See, but you could equally say, I wish chicken chow mein was underwater, and you could catch it. I mean, the fact is, you don't have to catch it because it's already on land.
1: Yeah.
2: Well, you're making a pointless fishing trip. We could just go to the local store.
0: Chicken chow mein would never be able to move around of its own accord. But
2: it doesn't need to.
1: It's insane.
2: You're right, Pete.
1: You have to change that expression. You can't make an omelette without diving into the Pacific Ocean.
2: You can't make an omelette without breaking the surface of the water as you go underwater to try and catch it somehow.
1: Exactly. Like, can't we just
0: you're
1: make
0: mad.
1: Things as they are? How about a little puppy that when you just pressed its nose, little sort of knives flew out? Yeah.
3: The ultimate weapon.
1: Yeah.
4: And that's the end of that round. Can I just say that no animals were harmed when we were researching that round, much. And they're probably happier with their new wheels anyway. So 2 points for Sue, 1 point for Simon, 3 points for Dave, and 2 points for Pete. One of the reasons why the world is such a safe, wonderful place is that there are many international organisations that guard our peace and prosperity, like the UN, or United Nations, NATO, the North American, Atlantic, I don't know, the North, blah, blah, blah, blah, blah, blah. What a vital role they play. Lovely. Now, I'd like, from the panel, names for new international bodies. Pete.
1: Well, my country, Wales, is a member of the S7, with New Zealand, Paraguay, Belgium, Austria, Tibet, and Romania, and they're the seven nations most often accused of having sex with sheep.
4: Simon.
3: I've had the EEG, which is just everyone except Germany. And the IOWROG, which is the Isle of Wight Residents Only Gang.
0: Or, like, as a rival organisation to NATO, there could be CATO, which would be countries who use that bloke out of the Pink Panther films to defend themselves, because he would hide in cupboards and then jump out doing kung fu when they'd least expect it.
2: You get the UN, which was for countries who had leaders who have stammers.
3: You could have an organisation made up entirely of first ladies called Leaders' Wives.
1: We have a lot of Middle East nations called IBHIT, which it's bloody hot, isn't it?
4: And that's quite enough for that round, I think. So, with the points from that round as well, your total scores so far are as follows. Peter, you have 10 points. Dave, you have 12 points. Sue, you have 11 points. In the lead with 14 points is Simon Pegg. Now, this game is called Cliffhanger. One of you will start telling a story. When I say cliffhanger, you've got to make it as hard as possible for the next person to continue with the story. And the next person will carry on until I say cliffhanger, and so on. And when I say end... Well, you work it out. Come on. Okay, Simon, you start us off. I'll give you the first sentence of the story. Joe Conway, Bedfordshire's number one stuntman, stepped out of his caravan for perhaps the last time.
3: Today, Joe was going to be wearing a £50 beard of bees for a new film directed by Steven Spielberg.
4: Cliffhanger.
3: And all of a sudden, a great asteroid came down towards him and landed on his head.
4: Dave.
0: Go, bees, Go, he commanded, and the highly trained stunt bees formed a powerful shield and stung the asteroid into pieces, and where it just rained down like pieces of ash. It wasn't a particularly large asteroid, by any chance?
3: No, it's tiny.
0: No, fortunately. Ready for you now, Mr. Conway, said Mr. Spielberg from the film set.
5: And Cliffhanger!
0: The film set that was actually on fire. I picked the wrong day to confuse my Persil and kerosene. Joe thought to himself.
5: Sue.
2: Luckily, Joe didn't really know the difference between Persil and kerosene, so that he'd made a fatal error didn't really bother him.
5: Cliffhanger!
2: Suddenly, a creeping sensation came up his spine as a flock of wild deer started eating his lower back.
5: Pete.
1: How lucky he was Jesus, really. And thus able to survive anything that would happen to him, including some bizarre...
2: The Bible doesn't specify what Jesus would do if his spine was being eaten by wild deer.
1: It does, actually.
2: Does it?
1: Yeah. Yeah,
2: Scripture's
1: yeah.
2: not my strong point.
1: Wild deer 6. Yeah, it's a little-known bit.
5: Cliffhanger!
1: And then at that moment, a psychiatrist came in and said, of course you're not Jesus and you're going to die.
5: So get out of that. Simon.
3: Fortunately, another psychiatrist walked in and completely discounted his opinion. And, in fact, he was Jesus and thus was able to get himself out of any scrape, including wild deer eating his back, everything being on fire, and, what was the thing I said? Oh, asteroid. So that was great. Brilliant.
5: Cliffhanger.
3: Oh no. There we go. At that point, someone dropped a nuclear bomb on his head, which exploded and destroyed him completely, so there's nothing left.
0: So hang on, so let's get this straight. Is he Jesus or isn't he?
3: No.
2: That's the riddle that a lot of modern religions based
3: on. Does it matter?
4: Dave, I think where you've got to pick up the story from is where this man has been blown to smithereens and exists no more. So, Dave, ending.
0: But he lives on in our memories.
4: The end. Well, I think we can all come off the edge of our seats now. So I'll give you 2 points, Peter, I'll give you 3 points, Dave, I'll give you 4 points, and Simon? Are you a gambling man?
3: Yeah.
4: Right. I bet you £5 that I don't give you 2 points.
3: All right, you're on.
4: Simon, 1 point for you. Now listen very carefully to this mystery piece of music. When it's finished, I'm going to ask you a question about it.

0: And the question is, how long did I play the music for? Dave?
1: 18 seconds.
0: I'm sorry, it was 17 seconds. So I'm going to have to throw it out to the panel now, see if anyone else can get it. Sue?
2: It's 17 seconds.
0: Correct, 1 point. In the next round, my distinguished panel will debate a major issue which faces us all. We call it Talking Point. The question we'll be considering in our Talking Point today is one that children ask, but adults are perhaps afraid to ask. And yet it is one of the most fundamental questions we can ever ask ourselves. It is, of course, how can you tell if your granny's a robot? Simon, do you have a theory?
3: Yeah, grannies are really good at passing money to people. You know, when you sort of shake hands with your granny and you've got 10p, you know, to get an ice cream. You know when your granny's a robot because when you kiss her, she vomits £1 coins into your mouth. Like a fruit machine.
2: So you kiss your granny on the mouth?
3: Yeah.
4: With tongues.
3: Thank you.
5: Is she a robot?
3: Pardon?
5: Is she a robot?
3: No, she's a damn good kisser, though.
0: And others involved.
2: There's lots of ways you can tell, actually. The very important one is that she actually eats Dundee cake through a grate in her chest. She just grates it over. Also, when you touch her beard, you get an electric shock. And when you know when granny's like spit on the tissue and wipe your face, the spittle fizzes on the tissue. And you've got to watch out, because she has a mechanical failure while she's wiping her face. The whole of your cheek could just come off. A robot granny could morph into a stand-up stair lift. The most important way of telling, I think, is that if she tells a story, a robot granny, it will make sense. It will have a beginning, a middle, and an end.
4: But you'll be able to tell, though, because all the old friends that she talks about will have names like Mr. Sinclair ZX81. And does she seem to replace her own hips?
6: And shoulders and eyes.
3: She has no visible genitalia.
5: I found out my granny was a robot because I...
3: I'm really getting bogged down in this whole granny thing now, aren't I?
5: Obviously, one thing leads to another. Another good thing to do is to tell your granny it's a robot. It's just to stab her really hard with a knife, and if she's got white blood, she's a robot.
2: Yeah, that's the best one. Yeah. Obviously, she's got a metallic silver face. That's not a giveaway, isn't it?
3: If she walks and going, "I am a robot, I am a robot."
5: I am not a granny.
7: Hello, Simon. Please stop kissing me. Why has my grandchild Simon noticed that I have no visible genitalia?
0: Thanks, and I...
3: Don't knock it till you tried it, believe me.
0: I think that's enough Simon's granny metal genitalia-related humour for the moment. Thanks, I think that'll do for now. If you're listening and you want a fact sheet on ways to tell if your granny is a robot, please write to I Was Wondering Whether My Granny Is a Robot, Can You Tell Me? Care of John Burt, Director General, BBC Broadcasting House, London W1A1AA. Points for that game, 2 points for Sue, 3 points for Dave, 1 point for Pete, and 4 points for Simon. The next game is about air travel. Recently there's been a huge growth in no-cost, no-frills airlines. You don't need a travel agent, you just turn up, buy a ticket, and wait at Luton for 6 hours while they fish your plane out of the Aegean Sea. I'd like you to give me bad names for these budget airlines. I'll give you one. Black Box Travel. So, any more?
3: Fly Die.
5: Khmer Rouge.
2: Err on the side of caution and stay at home.
0: Dave, can you give us a budget airline?
1: No. Although I think perhaps they should rename the terminal building, which is a little ominous, isn't it?
3: I can't believe it's an airline.
2: Airfix.
5: And that is for an airline that they do away with the conventional thing of planes taking off, but the plane is so long that the front of the plane is actually already in the other country.
2: So you walk across the plane?
5: Yeah, you just go up to the front carriage, you ask for the toilet, and you kind of... Olivair, which is, it's instead of stewardesses, they have little sort-faced Dickensian boys going around the
1: Singing?
5: Yeah.
3: there'd be an airline which just simply advertised by using the noise of its planes, which would be this.
1: How about, a creature! I saw some sort of creature out there on the wing, tearing pieces off the plane!
4: Air.
2: Their letterheads must cost a fortune.
0: Do you think this bit will ever be played on one of those comedy compilation tapes that you get on planes? Okay. Any others? No? Alright.
2: Touch and go travel?
5: Oh, you turn up and build a plane called IKEA Air.
0: So, points for that round. Pete, I'll give you 2 points. Sue, oh, we're out of points. You can have a tiny bag of peanuts. Simon, you can have a face wipe. And Dave, you get a jigsaw of Shannon Airport. So, well done. Now it's time to play Is It Freeform Jazz? Or is it a mate of mine hitting a piano in an entirely random manner? I'm going to play two pieces of music, and we need to know which is which. And now for the second piece. Well, I'll come back for your answers in 20 years when hopefully jazz will finally have gone away. In the next round, our panel will contemplate one of the important issues facing our society. The question we'll be considering in our talking point today is the diet of children. In our fast food culture, how do we get children to eat more vegetables? Dave, can you start us off?
4: Oh, this is what they call reverse psychology. And I think the government should spend millions of pounds on a campaign trying to persuade children not to eat vegetables and then get someone to sell them to kids for 20 or 30 quid a time in dingy nightclubs.
2: They could get the government to get the All Saints to make an album called Broccoli, and every track is pro-vegetable. And they do it, of course. They would do it.
4: I think they already have.
0: Now, you're thinking of the fact they are all
2: they
0: vegetables.
2: They are.
8: Vegetables singing about vegetables. I think that you could persuade teenage boys between the ages of 12 and 15, you could persuade them to get more into vegetables by flying over their schoolyards in a helicopter, dropping lots of pornographic magazines into the yard with women with vegetables. And I know where you can get some of these magazines.
2: I think you could encourage kids to eat what they want. You could have them... You know, let them eat burgers, let them eat pizza, and you say, well, one day you will turn into that, as they're eating their pizza. And in the middle of the night, you could finely slice mushrooms and pepperoni and staple them to their face. So when they woke up in the morning and looked at the mirror, they had actually transformed into an American hot pizza.
8: You just described acne, though.
4: Most kids do look like that. Doesn't put them off, does
0: it? Any others, in case you want to broadcast some?
8: Just on the off chance,
0: yeah.
5: You could hire actors to, this is a more simple one, you could hire actors to dress as sort of East German police and then just storm into the house at 4 o'clock in the morning with torches shining in their faces saying, we're going to kill you because you didn't eat your sprouts. I'm not sure if you'd actually go ahead and kill them, then that would be counterproductive. No, you wanted one we could broadcast, didn't you?
0: You're not sure if we should actually kill them or not. Okay. Well, have a think about it. That was the last round, so when I add on your points from that, I get the grand totals as follows. Peter Badham, you have 13 points. Dave Green, you have 16 points. Simon Pegg, you have 18 points. And today's winner, with a score of 19 points, is Sue Perkins. Well done. Now, Peter, you came somewhere in the top four, so that means you get a chance to scoop the big BBC prizes on the conveyor belt. Okay, start it up. Okay, it's moving now. I know it looks like magic, but it's just a machine. Now, try and remember everything that goes past, Peter, and everything you remember... you can take home. And close the curtains. Right, Peter, what did you see?
5: A mushroom cloud with a flake sticking out of the top. Pregnant Concorde. A B and a 90. That's a B, it's an actual size B and a full size 90, so it's just like flying around in it. The tent style. Yeah, yeah.
0: Help him, anyone?
3: I saw a flowery bat containing powerful speakers.
5: Absolutely.
2: There was a CD-ROM of everything that Les Dennis has ever said.
4: Yeah. Were those lollies made out of frozen puppies?
5: Yeah.
2: Yeah. There was Damien Hirst cut in two and pickled.
5: Powerful back legs attached to nothing, just running around.
2: There was a rubber gimp's mask for dogs. There was that sense of loss as well.
4: That vague sense of loss that never goes away.
2: That was right, it was a vague sense of loss, yeah.
8: After the sense of loss?
3: Spaceman with mumps.
5: Cummerbund made of cider.
0: Indeed, that's going home with you tonight.
5: Photograph of William Shatner posting a tax return to Jesus.
0: Oh, fair. Now, what other radio station gives you prizes like that? You know the score, keep it locked on four. Goodbye! That was King Stupid, presented by me, William Van Dyke, and featuring Peter Bainham, Dave Green, Simon Pegg, and Sue Perkins. It was written by Andy Riley and Kevin Cecil, and the producer was David Tyler. The agricultural story editor was Rowena Day, and the programme was a positive production for the BBC.
9: 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That's in Monday night's Comedy Club at 11:30.
10: We had a party last night. 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
5: Hello,
6: I'm Gary Bellamy. Welcome to Down the Line. What do you want to talk about tonight? 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Food. We know a lot more about food these days and healthy eating, yet as a nation we're getting fatter. What's going on? And also, what's going in to our food? Not just chemicals and additives, but germs. Well, we thought we'd get in an expert, Dr. Melvin Kidwell, to try and sort out food fact from food fiction. That's coming up later, but first, let's go to the phones. Okay, Monica Dowlett, hello. Where are you from?
7: Gary, I'm from Canada.
6: Canada.
7: Yeah. And I'm in England now.
6: Right.
7: Working out here as a health and nutrition coach.
6: Oh, interesting.
7: Been out here for a few years, and I must say I'm starting to see the huge American influence in the food here now, and it's really starting to concern me.
6: Right. Why is it starting to concern you? You think there's too much...
7: It's the processed fake foods, and I'm starting to see the increase in obesity over here, the same as when you pop over to America and you see the enormous people.
6: You're Canadian, aren't you?
7: I'm Canadian.
6: Ah, well, I worked in Canada, and I know what you lot are like. You don't like the Yanks.
7: I think that's a bit of a generalization, Gary.
6: So what kind of food should we be eating?
7: Well, if basically you eat what was here 10,000 years ago, a caveman diet of good organic meat, good organic
6: wild
7: vegetables.
6: Wild boar.
7: Sorry?
6: Wild boar.
7: Wild boar's fantastic.
6: You can't get organic wild boar in my local supermarket.
7: You can always shop at local farmers markets.
6: Okay, but a local farmers market, is that organic food?
7: It's less chemicals, less antibiotics.
6: How do you
7: everything.
6: Get chemicals into beef?
7: Sorry?
6: How do you get chemicals into beef?
7: Well, the cows are injected with growth hormones. They're fed...
6: What?
7: The cows are injected with growth hormone because in the old days, a cow would spend 5 years getting fat from grass. Now they make them fat ready for slaughter in 18 months. Same with chickens. They get them
6: what
7: ready
6: do they do with chickens?
7: In a third of the time by feeding them an unnatural diet and by pumping them full of steroids, antibiotics.
6: Okay, so if I eat chickens that are pumped full of steroids and antibiotics, sure, that's a good thing, because that means I get strong and I won't get any diseases. Can't you see the benefits?
7: Now, if you've seen what happens to bodybuilders once they pass 40...
6: Oh, but a chicken a day is not going to damage... We're not going to get, like, Hulk Hogan, are we? Or The Rock?
7: But these are small little things that build up in your system that aren't
6: okay.
7: meant to be...
6: Okay. Well, do you know what? Thanks for your advice. It's been very interesting talking to you. Thanks very much for your call. Next call, it is Graham Downs from Harwich. Hello, Graham.
8: Oh, hi, Graham. I'm actually from Harlow.
6: Oh, right, where the ferry goes from.
8: Oh, that's Harwich.
6: Right. What can I help? What's your first question?
8: Right. Well, Gary, with the health, I'm 23 stone, Gary.
6: Good. That's.
8: I'm big, you know.
6: Yeah.
8: It's been a problem for me because I've not been out of my house now for nearly 3 years.
6: Oh, goodness.
8: And, my point really, Gary, is that it's a vicious circle, you know, with the weight, because with all the extra weight I'm carrying, it makes the exercising very difficult
6: of
8: to
6: course.
8: Do. And if I can't do that, then that makes it... Do you see what I'm saying?
6: I can see what you're saying. It must be very, very difficult living. Do you live on your own, or do you have someone who helps you?
8: Well, my mother, you know, but she's knocking on, Gary. It's very hard for her, you know, it's very hard.
6: Lifting and things like that.
8: Exactly, Gary. people can be very cruel as well, Gary. They can be very cruel.
6: Is that
8: very,
6: one of the reasons why...
8: Very cruel indeed.
6: Of course, is that why you don't go out very often?
8: Mockery, you know?
6: Is that why you don't go out very often?
8: Well,
6: because of the cruelty?
8: Well, yeah. It's hard to say, you know, whether it's that or the weight in the first place. But obviously, the both factors, you know, have determined that I stay in a lot.
6: Of course.
8: Yeah.
6: And, I mean, and also, I mean, a lot of people who are average weight or whatever, normal, would be thinking to themselves, surely, you know, you should just stop eating. You know, and that's probably a very crass thing to say. And I'm not suggesting you do that, but maybe you should try changing your diet, eating healthier, fresh vegetables.
8: Yeah, of course I have.
6: Yeah. And?
8: Well, I've tried all sorts of diets, Kevin.
6: Yeah.
8: You know, the brown rice, you know, fish, vegetables, the carrots, broccoli. But, well, I mean, none of them are really as satisfying as a whole box of sugar puffs, you know.
6: Yeah, of course. Right. Well, thank you very much, Graham. Thanks for being so open and honest.
8: Okay, can I just make one more point while I'm on the air, please, Gary?
6: Yeah, of course.
8: It's a pleasure talking to you, by the way.
6: Thanks.
8: My point is the foreign boys, they cause a lot of the trouble, don't they? The foreign boys.
6: Graham, I don't know about that.
8: Don't you think so, Gary, though? Cause a lot of it, the trouble? Well, you think...
6: This is a place for free speech and things, but you've got to have a better justification to say things like that, do you know?
8: Right, yeah. Maybe I was being a bit unfair there, Gary.
6: Yeah.
8: Can I just say one thing? I really would like to get married.
6: Got Becky Simmons on the phone now from Sydenham. Hello, Becky.
5: Hello, Gary.
6: Hi, what do you want to talk about down the line?
5: I've been listening to the Canadian lady who's been saying... that, you know, we should eat all the organic food, go to farmer's market.
6: Yeah, that's right. Yeah, farmer's market.
5: Well, I can't afford to do it. How can I afford to buy organic food, go to farmer's market?
6: No.
5: I give my kids what is in the house.
6: How many children have you got?
5: Five.
6: And
5: so that's a lot of mouths to feed.
6: And also it's quite difficult to get children to eat anything that's too healthy.
5: Well, exactly.
6: They like their nuggets.
5: I've tried once, you know, saying... have a low-fat crisp, but they just will not take.
6: No.
5: They do not take.
6: What about buying, a single big roast chicken, for example, organic on a Sunday, make it worse?
5: No, there's nuggets. Why did God invent nuggets?
6: Well, God didn't invent nuggets, did he?
5: Well, somebody very clever did.
6: No, you've got a very good point there. Listen, that's a great call. Thanks very much for calling in. Next caller is Kenny Hogger from Walnut Street.
9: Hello.
6: Hello, Kenny.
9: All right.
6: What can I do for you? What's your point?
9: I'm ringing up about the thing.
6: The thing, yeah? What thing?
9: Like, the blokes were ringing about, what was he saying?
6: Which one?
9: All of them.
6: Well...
9: I can't remember what he said now.
6: Obesity? Was it about that?
9: Yeah.
6: Right, well, so, yeah.
9: What is it?
6: Well, it's overweight people. Are you obese?
9: Nah, mate.
6: Do you know anyone who's obese?
9: Oh, yeah, bundles.
6: Right, so have you got something to say about it?
9: Let's have a think. If you want to eat that much food,
6: yeah,
9: eat it, but don't complain if you can't get out the door.
6: But it's an illness, isn't it?
9: Is it?
6: They can't help it, can they?
9: Nah, of course they can help it. Put knife and fork down.
6: It's not just about eating food, it's about metabolism, isn't it?
9: About what?
6: Metabolism.
9: What's that?
6: Well, some people can eat, like, hardly anything, but they still put on loads and loads of weight.
9: What, ants?
6: No, not ants, human.
9: They don't get fat, do they? They carry things on their heads. I see a programme on Discovery, right? An ant can carry the equivalent of, like, you carrying a whole, like, Tesco's on top of your head every day, 9 hours a day. And they'll work for the Queen. I do that and all. Call her the Queen, she ain't, sometimes.
6: Thanks very much for your call.
9: Cheers.
6: Cheers, Kenny. Okay, I've got another caller in. It's Adam Frankel from Basingstoke. Hello, Adam.
10: Oh, hello. It's just a quick point I wanted to make.
6: Yeah.
10: It ain't annoying me. Mm. I read that in Tesco's now, the petrol they sell, it's made up 5% of this new bioethanol stuff.
6: Right.
10: I mean, what's that all about? Oh, I can't work perfectly well with the petrol they were selling before. They keep mucking about with stuff and changing things. I mean, it gets on my nerves, it really does.
6: Well, thanks very much for your call.
10: Thanks.
6: Cheers.
10: Bye.
6: Bye. Next caller is Sue Reynolds, and you're from Hornchurch. Hello, Sue.
11: Yes, hello, hi.
6: Hello.
11: Gary.
6: What can I do for you?
11: Well, I sympathise with the larger man who called in.
6: Yes.
11: Because I'm actually pregnant. The thing is, he's moaning on about being large, but, you know, try being pregnant.
6: I love pregnant women. Do you know what I mean? That such a healthy glow and that womanly figure, you know, you're ripe, you're about to do what nature intended, fecund.
11: You what?
6: Beautiful.
11: Yeah, this is, you know, what you read in all the books and magazines, but I'm bored of it, you know, I can't drink, I can't smoke, everybody thinks I'm fat.
6: Yeah, I know, but...
11: It's just boring, it's so boring, Gary.
6: You're carrying a lovely little child inside your stomach.
11: I know, but no fags.
6: And you're going to give birth to this beautiful little baby, and it's going to come out,
11: yes,
6: and it's going to...
11: you know, no fags for 9 months. I've had a couple, but, you know, my doctor said I shouldn't have even had that, but a couple won't hurt, will that mean...
6: Well, maybe it won't. I don't think you should really smoke with babies. I know that they can come out stunted and things.
11: And Guinness, I suppose you can have half a Guinness.
6: I think you should just enjoy this time where you're doing what we're all here on this planet to breed.
11: Well,
6: men and women, that's our job.
11: It's easy for you to say. You don't have to go through it. You know, I'm sick of this from men always. Oh, you'll enjoy it. You'll love it.
6: Yeah, but listen,
11: I hate it.
6: But apparently,
11: I'm adopting next time. I hate it.
6: Okay, thanks very much for your call. Take care. Thank you very much, Sue. That was Sue Reynolds, who's pregnant. Ah, isn't that lovely? Pregnant women are like great big, lovely chocolates. Ah. Next call is Kenneth Pardue from Reading.
12: Hello there.
6: Hello,
12: yes.
6: Kenneth. Yes?
12: Well, actually, I agree entirely with the previous two callers.
6: Okay. Anything else you want to add to that, to their
12: points? I was going to say a lot of stuff, but they pretty well covered it.
6: But they both said different things.
12: Well, you know, I can always see both sides of an argument.
6: Okay, well, thanks very much for your call.
12: That's okay.
6: Yes. My next caller is Ivor Moss from Exeter. Hello, Ivor.
13: Hello, Gary. How are you?
6: Hello. Fine, thank you.
13: Very good.
6: What's your point?
13: Well, I am a blueberry farmer.
6: Oh.
13: Yes, and I'm sure that you're aware that the blueberry is one of the most potent of fruits.
6: It's very good for you, isn't it?
13: It certainly is, of many health-giving properties. And I've written a short poem about the blueberry. Would you like to hear it?
6: Do you know what? I'd love to hear it.
13: All right, are you ready?
6: Okay.
13: Oh, beautiful blueberry, how I love thee. Yet what an elusive berry you seem to be. And how I lose my reason when you are not in season. Sometimes I search high and low, in fresh and wild, in M&S. But the hand of God touches you not, and then in despair I try Ocado dot com or co dot UK. Now, that's a little silliness, Gary.
6: That's brilliant.
13: Thank you very much.
6: Thank you. That was a brilliant poem.
13: Thank you very much, Gary. Good. I wish you all the success with your show. Bye bye.
6: Thank you, Ivor. That was Ivor Moss there. That is perfect. That's what I was saying about Radio 4 listeners, you know. You're just so clever. It's so good. Lots more of those, please. I mean, I've never, ever spoken to a blueberry farmer before. Who's the next caller? Hello?
14: Hello, Gary. Yeah, can I just say it's great to have a show like this on the radio.
6: Oh, I'm glad you're enjoying it.
14: I was calling in about the fella you had on earlier.
6: Yes, which one?
14: Talk about obesity.
6: Of course, yeah. Gary Downs.
14: In that, you know, it's very often you'll find that obesity, it's not to do with eating. It's a chemical thing. There seems to be no rhyme or reason to it. It's like my wife and I, we're average size.
6: Okay.
14: But our son, to put it, he's overweight.
6: Is he? How much overweight?
14: I wouldn't say he's necessarily obese. I don't know how you qualify, but he's definitely overweight. Olden days we would have just said he's fat, you know.
6: Yeah.
14: But there seems to be no reason for it. I mean, you know, he eats exactly the same amount as we do.
6: But he eats the same as you do?
14: Yeah, exactly the same. You know, so I see, you know, it's not to do with what you eat.
6: And what, the same, so you...
14: Yeah, you know, if we go to an Indian restaurant, he'll have the same portions as us. But, and then when we eat at home, you know, we always make sure that, you know, he's not eating more than us.
6: How old is he?
14: He's 6.
6: Well, there you go.
14: What?
6: You can't really give a 6-year-old child a man-sized portion of Indian food.
14: Can you not?
6: Not if they're 6.
14: Oh. Lucky I called in.
6: He is lucky you called in.
14: I'm going to go and tell him now.
6: Don't wake him up.
14: No, he's not in bed. You know, he goes to bed the same time as us. I'd better stop him. He's just about to tuck into a bloody grape pie.
6: Next call is Martin Hull from London. Hello, Martin.
15: Martin Hull, mate. Martin Hull.
6: Martin Hull.
15: Hello, Gary. How you doing? All
6: fine, thanks.
15: Yeah, Martin.
6: Yeah.
15: Well, I'll tell you what I want to say, Gary, right?
6: Mm-hmm.
15: If this was the 70s, right, would you say that bloke on earlier, he was fat? That's it. He's fat. He's greedy, isn't he? He's too much. He's a fat bloke.
6: Yeah, but it's not the '70s anymore, is it? We've become a bit more passionate and compassionate now, haven't we?
15: I don't know what we've become, Gary, but I look around myself these days. I look around and, you know, I wish it was the '70s sometimes, mate.
6: Yeah?
15: Yeah. At least you could call a spade then, couldn't you?
6: Thank you very much for your call. Okay, I've got Jerry from Whitlow. Hello, Jerry.
16: Hello. How are you?
6: I'm fine. What are you calling about today, Joe?
16: Well, I'm calling in response to a caller that I heard on your show earlier. Mm. The fella rang in to say that his children were overweight.
6: Yes, that's right.
16: Well, I'm ringing about my kids as well.
6: Yeah,
16: you know?
6: They're overweight, are they?
16: No, they're not overweight, but there's something, the thing that worries me about them, you know.
6: Right.
16: They really get on me nerves. You know, every time they open their mouths, I'd, shut up, will you, you know. You know, the rubbish that they come out with.
6: Right. How old are your children?
16: Well, my daughter's 12, my son's 17. And they seem so sort of ungrateful about everything.
6: Yeah,
16: you know?
6: I know
16: the other
6: what
16: day,
6: you mean.
16: I brought him home some bubble wrap to play with.
6: Yeah.
16: Now, I used to love that, you know, popping the old bubble wrap and that, you know. But they were just totally uninterested, you know.
6: Okay, but listen, they are 12 and 17. I don't think a 17-year-old... boy, is it going to be interested in bubble wrap, to be fair to him?
16: Well, maybe not, but you'd think they'd have a wee pop at it, wouldn't you, you know?
6: Jerry, thanks very much for your call.
16: Thanks very much.
6: Thank you. Hello, Dominic Wise, where are you from?
17: London.
6: From London, and what are you ringing up to talk about today?
17: So, all the foods, the nice foods, are all cheap, and they come quick.
6: All the nice foods are cheap, and they come quick?
17: The other day I bought Burger King, and I ate on the way home, and I put the rubbish in my own bin, no, dustbin. And then when my mum come round, she said... have you been having Burger King again? And I went, no. She said, what's this? And pulled the wrappers out of my bin. So I looked like an idiot, unless she didn't believe me. I told her I got it from there, and walked back of it, and then put it in the bin. She thought I'd been using her knives and forks for eating up burgers.
6: Well, thanks, Dominic. That's certainly made me think twice about eating junk food. Now, if you're like me, you'll be pretty confused about the dangers of food, what with MRSA, BSE, bird flu, mad cow disease, CJD, and whatever... And so I'd like to introduce our very special guest today, Professor Merlin Kidwell, a government food poison expert who can hopefully...
18: Merlin.
6: Pardon?
18: You called me Merlin, it's Mervyn.
6: Oh, sorry, I do apologise. Someone's written it down on my screen here as Merlin. Was that you, Polly? Yeah, she's nodding me through the glass. Yeah, I'll be having words later. Right, so, Mervyn, let's talk a little bit about food poisoning, shall we? And now, a lot of people bandy words around like salmonella. How does it work?
18: Well, salmonella is a type of bacterium that can be found in poultry, eggs and unprocessed milk, but it can turn up in meat and water.
6: Oh.
18: It may also be carried by pets, like turtles and birds.
6: Oh, really? I didn't know that. So a harmless turtle could be a killer?
18: Well, not the turtle itself, unless, of course, you're a jellyfish, but the bugs that it carries.
6: Actually, it was funny. I was just thinking that Merlin is a funny name, which is one you don't hear very often, do you, outside King Arthur films and that, if you think about it.
18: In the right conditions, one bacterium can multiply to more than 4 million in just 8 hours.
6: Really? Now, are all types of food poisoning caused by bacteria, yeah?
18: Most.
6: But go on.
18: I thought you were going to say something there.
6: No, I didn't think you'd finished.
18: Right, do you want me to continue?
6: Yes, please. Yeah, you were saying it could be pretty serious.
18: Yes, the more bacteria present, the more likely you are to become ill.
6: So how can we guard against it?
18: Well, personal hygiene is vital and, of course, cooking food properly.
6: Mm.
18: These bacteria multiply best between 5 and 60 degrees centigrade, but are killed at temperatures of 7 degrees plus.
6: Right.
18: At temperatures below 5 degrees, most bacteria multiply very slowly, if at all, in fact. Mm. And at very low temperatures, some bacteria die, but many survive and can start to multiply again if warm conditions return. That is why proper cooking and chilling of food is essential to help reduce the risk of food poisoning.
6: Yeah, right. What are the main bacteria that cause food poisoning then? You know, and do we know which is which, and how do we know how we've picked it up or what we've picked up?
18: Well, salmonella, of course. Symptoms include vomiting and diarrhea. Campylobacter. Symptoms include vomiting and diarrhea. Clostridium perfringens, C. perfringens. Symptoms include vomiting and diarrhea. Listeria. Symptoms include...
6: vomiting and diarrhea.
18: Meningitis and septicemia.
6: Right.
18: Bacillus, serious. B. serious. John McEnroe's favourite virus there. You cannot be serious. Yes, you can. It is, in fact, Bacillus cereus, and you are gravely ill. Symptoms include vomiting and diarrhea. Staphylococcus aureus, Staph aureus. Symptoms include vomiting and diarrhea. Norwalk-like viruses. Symptoms include...
6: So what was that? What was that one, last one?
18: Norwalk-like viruses? Yes, Norwalk-like viruses.
6: All right, and let me see. Symptoms include vomiting, diarrhea. Yes. Okay, we've got that one. But how on earth do you remember all those weird names? I can't even remember my own sister's name and my girlfriend's, you know. Or other people I meet.
18: Well, you got mine wrong earlier, didn't you?
6: Yeah, well, that wasn't my fault. Okay, we're talking about food poisoning. We've got a call now from James Bruce from Coventry. Hello, James.
19: Yes, actually, my question is, why would anyone want to poison food in the first place? Well, that seems remarkable to me.
6: Hang on, you've got that wrong. You don't poison food, it's about food poisoning.
19: Yes. What do you mean?
6: Mervyn?
18: Well, we're talking about food that's been contaminated and infected by bacteria.
19: Ah, I see what you mean. What, and then, like, you eat the food and then you get ill from it?
6: Yes, right. Okay, we've got another phone call coming in now, Professor, from Tish Fullerton from Goring. Hello, Tish.
20: Hi.
6: Hello.
20: I was phoning about food poisoning. I had a really awful experience.
18: What had you eaten, Tish?
20: I think it was moo.
18: Yes, well, mussels are notoriously bad, actually, because they are filter feeders.
6: Mm.
18: They're often found near sewage outlets.
6: Oh.
18: So they can cause problems, although primarily the main cause of problems with a bowl of mussels is if you, in fact, have a dead mussel within the batch.
20: Yes, well, you see, I knew about not opening closed ones, so I'd taken all of those out, and then I thought, well, I'll be all right now.
18: Yes,
20: and,
18: yeah.
20: And I just had the open ones. It was delicious.
18: Yeah.
20: And,
18: well, they are.
20: Well, you see, you soak up all the juices with some crusty French bread. It's great,
18: lovely,
20: isn't it?
18: It's marvellous.
20: And then...
18: Chablis, or maybe... Or if you can stretch through a Montrachet. Superb.
20: I think we have beer. But we got home, and it started really with gas. I mean, an awful gas. I can't tell you how awful the smells were.
18: Don't worry. I mean, we've all suffered from flatulence.
20: And that was the start of it. And then I had to rush off. And,
18: did you?
20: Oh, I was sick in the bathroom. I was sick in the sitting room. It was absolutely awful.
6: But it was both ends.
20: Oh, yes, that came later. The diarrhea was something else.
18: What did your boyfriend make of this?
20: He was horrified by the mess.
18: He was probably gagging himself then, was he?
20: Oh, no, it was awful. You don't really want to
18: It's not often that you have to cope with vomit and excrement simultaneously.
20: No, I never had. I didn't know the body could do
18: it. Well, it's your body's attempt to expel a foreign invader.
20: Well, the body is so efficient, I had no idea.
18: When you're in the middle of that chaos, though, you sort of resign yourself to it, don't you? You have no control.
6: I almost enjoy it. There's a feeling when you get to a certain point where you think, I'm in for a penny, in for a pound.
18: Perhaps it's reminiscent of that helplessness when you're a small child and you're basically handing yourself over to somebody else and you're not responsible for...
20: By the end, I was sitting on the lavatory and throwing up in the sink at the same time, and I didn't know the body could do that.
18: You were convulsing, weren't
20: you? Literally, I was puking and shitting.
6: Thanks very much for your call. 0800-068-7060. Jacob, you're down the line.
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6: Yes.
21: Well, have you a line to Channel 4, man, because I'm watching JBL up on the TV, the Naked Chef. I'm trying to make up a big saucepot of pork and walnut. And a man go too fast, him leave me for behind, him scamp around the TV screen. Now I'm left, my sauce is all burn up. When my son come round tonight, man, he will lick me into a larder, man.
6: You need to phone Channel 4, not this is Radio 4.
21: My son will bash my brains in if he sees this food I make for him now. You must call him, Jamie Oliver, him go to... Man, him finish up the wash the plate. I am still trying to make the basic.
6: Right, Adam Joplin from Burnley. Hello, Adam.
22: Hi, Gary. Sorry, just having a drink of my coffee. I tell you, I feel like I have been poisoned, food poisoned. I had a mixed soup of vindaloo last night.
18: Right.
22: Washed down with six great big bottles of Cobra.
18: Well, that actually sounds like overindulgence rather than food poisoning.
22: Yeah, maybe, but how do they, you know, eat food like that?
6: Hang on. Who are they?
22: Well, them, you know, them, the Pakistani people, the Asians.
6: The British Asians?
22: Well, whatever.
6: Well, they don't eat, vindaloo all the time, obviously. I mean, you don't eat roast beef and Yorkshire pudding all the time, do you?
22: No, last night I had a vindaloo.
6: Well, exactly. You wouldn't have a Sunday lunch for breakfast on, I don't know, a Wednesday, would you?
22: No.
6: No, you'd have Golden Grahams. Bye, he's gone. Our next caller is Harry Hammond from Maidenhead. Hello, Harry.
23: Hello, yes. I'd like to ask your guest Merlin, is it?
18: Mervyn.
23: Yes, I've recently been diagnosed with a food allergy where I'm not allowed to eat brassicas, pitted fruit or nuts,
18: Yes, that's known as Gray's allergy, I believe.
23: That's right, that's correct.
18: Yes, and have you had drowsy tinklings connected with that?
23: Yes, I have, a lot. You get a feeling, a sound in your ears like there's beetles buzzing inside your head.
18: Right, and allergy is obviously not the same thing as food poisoning. An allergy is an autoimmune disease where your body is overreacting to something.
6: A little like the previous caller with the vindaloo.
18: No, that was overindulgence.
6: Right. So, sorry, what was your question, Henry?
23: Well, I just wanted to say, I've got this shooting pain in the heel of my foot, and I wondered if that could in any way be connected to...
18: Absolutely no way. Food allergies are very unlikely to manifest themselves in your foot.
6: Right, we've had lots of emails on this subject. Here's one from Elaine Clay, who says she has a severe eating disorder and it's no picnic. We've got one here from Brian Worth, who says he loves his food. And we've had one from Ahmed Hussein, who says, God is great. God is great. Okay, let's go back to the phones now. We've got Claire Wellington here from Northern Ireland, Belfast. Hello, Claire.
0: Oh, hi, Gary. I'm a first-time caller.
6: That's good.
0: Thank you. I've got a question for Martin.
18: Mervyn.
0: Martin, my grandmother has not been very well. She's 90 years of age. She's healthy, as far as I could tell, you know, up to this point. She's got a love life. She's very unusual. She had a scan, and I went to the hospital to see her, and the doctors had sedated her. And the next time I went to see her, she wasn't looking so good, and they told me she'd fallen over.
6: Yeah, and had she eaten anything bad?
18: Well, this is the point I was going to make. It sounds like a very sad story there. I love old ladies as much as the next man. I don't want to sound callous here with regard to your relative, but my specialist field is food poisoning and not the sedation of old ladies.
0: Right. So you can't help me then?
18: I think it's something that you should perhaps take up with your local regional health authority.
6: GP.
18: Yes, possibly, but if...
6: How serious is something before you go beyond the GP?
18: How can I put this? You could go to a GP with a headache, but it could ultimately
0: could
18: result
0: be a brain
18: in...
0: tumor,
18: exactly.
0: That's what happened to my dad.
18: Well, that's very sad.
0: We're not a lucky family.
18: Again, though, I have to say, I have as much sympathy for people with brain tumours as the next man. But once again, I have to point out that my field of expertise is food poisoning and not melanomas, tumours, benign or otherwise.
6: Thanks very much for your call.
0: Thank you.
6: Okay, my next call is Serena O'Neill from West London. Hello, Serena.
1: Yeah, I want to ask about food poisoning because I've always been really terrified about food poisoning.
6: Pardon? Sorry?
1: I've always been really terrified of dying of food poisoning because I've had this dog once that we gave some, like, uncooked meat to, and the next day it basically threw up everywhere and it died. We had to take it down.
6: Okay, yeah, slow down just a little bit.
18: Yes, what's the problem?
1: I'm basically really terrified about dying of food poisoning because I once had a dog that did.
18: Well, that's very sad. I mean, I have as much sympathy for dogs as the next man, but, basic food preparation, washing of the food and thorough cooking will destroy most bacteria.
1: We did a summer cooking course. It was about 3 days. And the lady was a real bore. Anyway, she was really bad at teaching. So we couldn't really understand what she was on about. Anyway, we cooked it wrong. And we took it home. You know, you can take everything home at the end of the course, which is really great. Because anyway, we decided we'd give it to the dog because we didn't really like to taste ourselves. But it was really uncooked. And
18: well, there
1: so,
18: you are. You see, therein lies the problem. The food, if it hadn't been cooked properly, then it represents a danger to anything, any beast, other than vultures or insects.
6: Can you go to prison for killing a dog, dogs?
18: I don't think you could argue that it's been murder. It'd be my dog slaughter would be more appropriate,
1: yeah,
18: I think.
1: Yeah, dog slaughter. Can you get something on that, okay?
18: I have no idea, but you were the principal provider of the food, even though it had been cooked by another person, so...
1: I once spoken to a lawyer before, and he said, you can always get case on anything. I mean, I once heard about this burglar who got sued. He was on the house, you know, and he broke his leg while burgling to someone's house. And he actually sued the
6: lady. Yeah, thanks very much for your call. That's interesting. All right, my next call is from Oscar Colkins from Great Titchley. Hello, Oscar.
2: Hello to you.
18: Hello.
2: I'm just ringing to say that I deliberately eat bad food because I enjoy the process of being sick. I like the colours.
6: Well, I'd love to stay and chat some more about that, but sadly, that's all we've got time for. I'd just like to say goodbye and thank you to our special guest, Martin Kidwell.
18: Mervyn.
6: And join me, Gary Bellamy, on Down the Line again next week.
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4: Good evening, ladies and gentlemen. We're now about halfway through our flight from Hong Kong to Limerick, and I just thought I'd let you know that I am bored. Bored. We are, unbelievably, still flying over Russia. Which continues to be stupidly big. Really enormous. Far bigger than necessary. We've been in the air now for about a week. And it doesn't look like we'll be landing until the last syllable of recorded time. So, if anyone on board knows any card tricks, ghost stories, or would like to have some sex, please do make your way to the flight deck. Thank you.
5: Ladies and gentlemen, I do profoundly apologize for my first officer and his badly misjudged attempt at humor. I do hope you weren't distressed by his outburst, and let me just say, in his defense, that up here in the flight deck, it is unbelievably boring.
4: So boring.
5: So very, very, very, very boring. Bored!
6: Cabin Pressure by John Finnemore. Starring Stephanie Cole as Carolyn, Roger Allam as Douglas, Benedict Cumberbatch as Martin, and John Finnemore as Arthur. This week, Limerick.
7: Why does Tipperary always get the blame for it being a long way to... an even longer way to Limerick?
4: Only by about 30 miles.
7: Don't suppose they sing about it much there, then?
4: What? Where?
7: It's a long way to Tipperary in Limerick. Well, they probably have their own version. It's a short way to Tipperary. I'm just popping up there now, actually. Can I get you anything?
4: They're certainly both a hell of a long way from Hong Kong.
7: That's true. And all just for this. Oh, you'd think they could pop it in the post, wouldn't you?
4: Well, it's time-sensitive, of course. And the chap was telling me it's more valuable, ounce for ounce, than gold. Rhymes for flight.
7: Bite, fight, night, right.
4: Ah, yes. Here's one. Ladies and gentlemen, we're just flying over Gloucestershire now. You may be able to make out a town below, though it's quite hard to identify through the cloud cover. Or, as they say in Limerick, we hope you're enjoying the flight. On your left, we're just coming in sight of Swindon or Stroud, all covered in cloud. And it's much the same thing on the right.
7: Davina McCall.
4: Yes, fair enough. You can have that.
8: Hi, chaps. Nice one, Douglas. But just to settle an argument, though...
9: It's not an argument. It's you being wrong.
8: Just to settle a me being wrong, are we really over Swindon and Stroud?
4: No, Arthur. Not for hours yet.
9: Told you, clot.
4: Wishful thinking, I'm afraid. And I felt Swindon and Stroud might be easier to rhyme than Krasnomaisky and Vizhny Volochek.
8: Oh, right. Mizhny Molomek. Gizhny Gologek. Jishni Jolojek. Yes, I see what you mean. Vishni Folovek.
4: Yes, maybe we could leave you to go through the rest of the alphabet off the intercom.
8: Okay. Oh, before I go, though, what's...

0: of the alphabet off the intercom.
1: OK. Oh, before I go, though, what's the time?
0: Where's your watch?
1: It's broken. I was trying to find out the difference between splash-proof and waterproof.
2: Well, Arthur, the time is just coming up to 9:16 now.
0: Yes, or to be a little more precise, 6:33.
2: No, it isn't.
0: Yes, it is.
2: No, it... Damn, it's done it again.
0: You see, Arthur, you and Martin have something in common.
1: Brilliant!
0: It's that both of your watches are broken.
2: No, it isn't. It's just bedding in.
3: Arthur, it's an intercom, not a chat line. You're supposed to be putting the dinner on.
1: Oh, right. Sorry, Mum.
2: Just because you can't bear to admit that I picked up a genuine Patek Philippe for almost nothing.
0: In Hong Kong.
2: Look, I'm not stupid. I realise most of the watches in shops like that are fakes, and that's why I went for this one. This was the one he didn't want to show me.
0: Oh, yes?
2: Yes, you see, at first he got out his standard tourist trap tray of Rolexes and Omegas, and I just said to him, look, I'm not a tourist. I'm an airline pilot.
0: You should have told him you were a captain.
2: I did, actually.
0: Imagine my surprise.
2: No, but I was too clever for him. I spotted this one right at the back of the high shelf, and he said, oh, I was hoping you would not see that.
0: Did he? Gosh. So, just clarify for me, why did he have it in his shop?
2: What?
0: Why did he put something that he hoped he wouldn't have to sell in his shop? Why not put it, I don't know, under his bed? Is it like a forfeit system he's set up for himself?
3: Evening, drivers. Oh, isn't that a lovely sunset?
0: No, it's not.
3: All right. Now, Douglas, give me a bing-bong.
0: Oh, but Carolyn, this is all so sudden.
3: Oh, ho, ho. Funny pilot, bing-bong, please. Ladies and gentlemen, the captain has now illuminated the seatbelt sign, so please ensure your hand baggage and duty-free are safely stowed, your tray tables are folded away, and your seat is returned to the upright position. Or, as they say in Limerick, the captain has turned on the signs, so stow away bags of all kinds. Then make sure your tray is folded away and your seat back no longer reclines.
0: Yes. Do I take it you're as bored back there as we are up here?
3: Well, honestly, 14 hours with a broken DVD player, no passengers to tease, and the ever-present fear that I'll weaken and let Arthur play charades.
1: No!
0: You must be strong. That might well make the boredom levels actually fatal.
3: I know. Well, haven't you two got a game going or something?
2: We just started one, actually. Agatha Christie.
0: Yes, true. Russell Crowe.
2: Good one.
3: Well, what is it?
2: It's people who aren't evil but have evil-sounding names. Like Russell Crowe.
3: What's wrong with Russell Crowe?
0: Russell Crowe.
2: Russell Crowe.
3: No. Russell Crowe, here to save the day.
0: Mark me well. Soon you will rue the day you dared to cross Russell Crowe.
3: Oh, all right then, yes.
2: So far, Douglas has got him, and I've got Agatha Christie and Davina McCall. Well,
3: because obviously, it has to be a competition.
0: Of course. It's who can get most in half an hour, ending at 7. As measured by Martin's watch, which adds a pleasingly random element.
2: No, it doesn't.
3: Evil in War.
0: Not bad.
1: Coffee, chaps. Wow, brilliant sunset.
0: No, it is not.
1: Oh, okay. Rubbish sunset.
2: Arthur?
1: M. What? Oh, mountain, moccasin, magma.
3: What's this now?
0: Arthur's trying to learn the phonetic alphabet. He favours the spot check method of revision. None of the above, Arthur, no.
1: Molecule, mongoose, mosquito, shorter, mosque.
3: It's a name.
1: McNamara, Mitchinson, moon.
0: A first name.
1: Martin, Maggie, Millie, Molly, Mandy, Matthew, Michael.
3: Nearly, shorter.
1: Mickey, Mick, Meh, M.
2: No, Arthur, the phonetic alphabet version of the letter M is not M. It's Mike.
1: Oh, I was close then.
2: In comparison to molecule or Millie, Molly, Mandy, yes.
1: Brilliant. Anyway, like I say, coffee.
3: Careful, don't put it on that.
1: Sorry. Why, what's that?
3: That is the cargo, the whole reason we're here.
1: Wow, that box. That's all. What's in it?
0: It's gas.
1: Oh, great.
3: This could take a while.
0: If there's one thing we've got, it's a while.

0: Go on, Arthur. 20 questions.
1: Yes, brilliant. 20 questions. Or charades.
2: No!
1: But a really good one. Oh, all right. Is it a diamond?
3: No.
1: 19. Is it a ruby?
3: No. 18.
0: You might want to start with more general questions, Arthur.
1: Okay. Animal, vegetable, or mineral?
3: Animal. 17.
1: Right. Is it bigger than a sheep?
2: Look at the size of the box.
1: Oh, yeah. Is it bigger than the box?
0: Is it bigger than the box it's in? No, it's not. 15.
1: Is it alive?
0: Ah, interesting. Debatable. 14.
3: Really? Debatable?
0: Wouldn't you say?
3: Yeah, I suppose so, yes.
1: Is it valuable?
4: No, of course not. A client just chartered a plane and two pilots to fly a packet of crisps halfway around the world. Arthur, you remember when I told you to put the dinner on?
1: Yeah.
4: Did you, in fact, do that?
1: No. No, now I think about it, I got mixed up and made coffee.
4: Then perhaps you could have another crack at it now.
1: Righto, what are we having?
4: Admiral's pie.
1: Okay. Is that the same as the fisherman's pie?
4: No, it's not. The Admiral and the fisherman favour entirely different pies.
1: Righto. How long does it get in the micro?
4: 3 minutes, 1 minute, 3 minutes.
1: Okay.
0: I don't know when I've looked forward to a meal more.
4: Oh, be quiet. Is it me? Or is the sun not getting any lower?
0: No, it's not just you.
3: Because we're flying west into a sunset near the Arctic Circle.
0: Every time it just dips behind the horizon, ATC make us climb 1,000 feet, and up it pops again, like God's own fiery yo-yo.
1: Sorry, Mum, did you say 1 minute, 3 minute, 1 minute?
4: Oh, for goodness sake. No, of course not. What cooks for 1 minute and stands for three? It's 3-1-3.
1: Oh, right. Okay, actually, that's easy to remember, because I'll just think of 4-3-3 squadron. I only remember to swap the first two numbers and take three off the middle one.
4: Arthur, are you insane? That's the stupidest way to remember anything I've ever heard.
3: Also, it's not 4-3-3 squadron, it's 6-3-3 squadron.
1: Oh, yeah, thanks, Skipper. So first, I've got to add two to the squadron I think it is to get the real squadron, and then swap...
4: No, don't do any of that. Just remember it. Just use your brain and remember the three numbers.
1: Yes, sorry. Three, three...
4: No! Oh, come with me.
5: So, how's Helena?
0: What do you mean? What are you getting at?
5: I'm asking after the health of your wife.
0: Oh, yes. As preparation for a crack about her thinking... What she thinks?
5: No, as a way of finding out how she is.
0: She's fine.
5: Good. Why are you suddenly so...
0: I'm not suddenly anything. Anyway, how's your...
5: My what?
0: I don't know. There must be someone by now, no?
5: Nope. Still no.
0: Oh, Martin. You're a young, single airline captain. How difficult can it be?
5: Really, really difficult.
0: Well, what about cabin crew?
5: Well, for two very different reasons, I'm afraid. Neither Arthur nor Carolyn quite float my boat.
0: Not our cabin crew. Everybody else's. All those gorgeous stewardesses down route.
5: Actually, I think the whole hosties are easy thing is a bit of a sexist male fantasy.
0: No, it's not.
5: Right. You pull stewardesses all the time, then, do you?
0: Certainly not. I'm a happily married man.
5: Yes, right. But you have done.
0: More than you can possibly imagine.
5: Well, that's not true for a start. I can imagine 1,000 stewardesses.
0: And your point is?
1: Chaps, two quick things.
0: Jay.
1: What? Oh, Justin, Jeffrey, Jilly, Jenny, Georgina.
3: It's one half of a famous pair of lovers.
1: June.
0: If you can imagine such a thing, a pair of lovers even more famous than Terry and June.
3: Romeo and...
1: Jomeo. Julio.
6: Juliet!
1: Yes! Yes! I got that quite quickly, didn't I?
0: Quite quickly.
1: Yeah. Two things. Firstly, Douglas, what was that place again?
0: What place?
1: The one we were over? The one you said I couldn't rhyme?
0: Oh, Vishni Volochek.
1: Yeah. Well, I thought, what if you had a musical instrument, right, and you wanted to make sure there weren't any sea creatures on it?
0: Yes.
1: You'd do a fish-free oboe check.
0: Yes. Not bad. Not good, though.
1: Is it human?
3: What?
1: The thing in the box. Is it human, like a part of the body?
3: Oh, no. 12.
1: Right. So it's animal, not human, valuable, smaller than the box it's in, and may or may not be alive.
0: Like Schrödinger's cat.
1: Is it a Schrödinger's cat?
6: No.
3: 11.
1: Is it an animal?
3: No.
6: 10.
1: A plant?
3: No. 9.
1: But it might be alive.
6: Yes. 8.
1: Is it magic?
4: Arthur, why is there a half-cooked Admiral's pie congealing in the microwave?
1: Oh, I forgot about it. It was just having its little rest in the middle, because otherwise it goes all bubbly at the edges and you have
4: to... thank you, Heston Blumenthal. Just sort it out.
1: Righto.
0: Heston Blumenthal.
4: Yes, you know the chef.
0: Yes, I know. I meant Heston Blumenthal.
6: Oh, yes, of course. Damn.
4: But that was mine.
0: Finders keepers.
4: Oh, all right. Ah, Callista Flockhart.
0: Yes, very good. No, no, I don't think so.
4: What do you mean? Tremble, puny mortals, for I am she who is known as Callista Flockhart.
0: Well, you can do any name in the voice, but there's nothing wrong with it. It's, well, Callista is from the Latin for beautiful, and Flockhart, what could be nicer than a flock of hearts?
4: Callista suggesting calluses and blisters, Flock suggesting flog, pluck and pick, Callista Flockhart, the calloused, blistered one who comes to flog and pluck your heart.
0: Nonsense.
5: Just because she reminds you of one of your old girlfriends.
0: Well, not so much reminds me of...
5: I don't believe it.
0: Speaking of which, Martin, have you thought about internet dating?
6: Douglas.
0: What? There's no stigma to it these days.
5: Douglas, Carolyn's here.
0: Oh, we're all friends here. You should try it.
5: Well, I had a look at a site once, but you have to go on and on about your hobbies and outside interests and, you know...
0: Yes, not your strong suit.
5: Anyway, I don't want all the weight of expectation. I just want to find a nice, natural, low-stakes way to meet people.
4: I find walking the dog works rather well. Oh, hello. I finally found the flight deck mute button, have I? Any particular reason it should be so surprising that I might be interested in meeting someone too?
5: No,
0: of course not.
4: Well, then, as I say, I can wholly recommend having a dog around. Anyone with a dog is allowed to talk to anyone else with a dog. It's like a secret loophole for allowing the English to talk to strangers. What I don't so much recommend is having your 29-year-old son living at home with you. It's a biggish house, of course, and he has his own part of it, but even so, a house containing Arthur is very difficult to mistake for an empty house. None of this is any business of yours, miserable underlings.
0: No, it was wrong of us to ask.
4: Yes, well, things to do.
0: Well.
5: Arthur,
6: F. Oh, Fox.
0: Nearly.
6: Foxes.
5: Fox something, Fox what?
6: Fox what? Fox hat, fox head, fox clock, fox face, fox box.
5: No, not fox box. It's a type of dance.
6: Tango!
5: No, the phonetic alphabet for F is not tango.
0: Fox trot.
1: Oh, I nearly said that. I got the fox bit.
5: Well done.
1: Anyway, I just popped in to ask, is it man-made?
5: What?
1: The thing in the box. Is it made by a man?
5: Oh, no.
1: Is it made by an animal?
5: You see, that's a really stupid question that you just happen to have got lucky with, yes.
1: Brilliant! How many have I got left?
5: Don't know, about 10?
1: Okay. Is it made by bees?
5: No, 9.
1: Worms?
5: No, 8.
1: Dogs?
5: No, 7.
1: Tigers?
5: No, 6. Are you sure this is the line of questioning you want to pursue?
1: Yes. Bears?
5: No,
0: 5.
1: Horses?
0: No, Martin.
5: Oh, yes, it is made by horses.
1: Brilliant! Now then, what do horses make?
4: Hi!
1: Yeah, sorry, excuse me, gents.
5: Douglas, look, at last. The sun's almost gone again.
0: Oh, yes, there it goes. Come on, you big red sod set, damn you.
5: There it goes, come on.
0: Tell you what, descending 50 feet. And gone.
5: That's better. Oh, isn't it lovely and dark?
0: The sun has taken his hat off. Hip, hip, hip, hooray.
5: Taken off his hat at last and gone a bloody way. Shall I put the lights on?
0: No. Let's keep the flight deck dark for a while. Like a fighter plane.
5: Yeah.
0: You know, for what it's worth, I think you should give one of those dating sites a go. You can always make up a hobby.
5: Yeah, but even if I did meet someone, where would I take them? They'd expect an airline captain to be able to wine and dine them, and I'm always broke because, well, you know why.
0: You don't have to tell them you're an airline captain. I'm sorry, I don't know what I was thinking. Does Carolyn really not pay you anything?
5: No, nothing.
0: So, how do you get by?
5: I have another job that I fit in around the trips.
0: Yes?
5: I am a man.
0: Yes, all right, Martin. You're not in an Arthur Miller play.
5: Let me finish. I am a man with a van.
0: Ah.
5: People call me up and I go around in my van and move their stuff for them.
0: I see. Where did you get a van?
5: Well, my dad died. He left me his van.
0: That's nice, isn't it?
5: Well, he didn't leave me any money. I mean, I didn't want his money, but he didn't leave me any. Simon and Caitlin got $5,000 each, but I didn't. I suppose because he thought I'd spend it on trying to become a pilot. Waste it on trying to become a pilot because I had spent thousands by then. So instead he left me his van and his toolkit and his sodding multimeter. I mean, he didn't leave a note in the glove compartment saying, for God's sake, son, give it up and become an electrician. But he might as well have done. And then 4 months after he died, I got my first job as a pilot. I mean, it was a rubbish job, but 4 months. And then I got this job and I was a captain, but not making money. I went back to the van. That's why I don't have any hobbies. My job is humping boxes into my dad's old van. That's what I'm paid to do. This is my hobby. And it's not your fault, but it doesn't help that I sit next to you with your perfect life and your happy marriage and your salary and the, well, frankly, in any figures at all. It doesn't help.
0: Not a perfect life, perhaps. After all, I'm sitting next to you.
5: Oh, thank you. Thank you for those few kind words of sympathy.
0: Well, I didn't mean it like that. I just meant I'm not at Air England anymore. I'm here. And you know some things about my life. You know about Helena thinking I'm the captain.
5: Yes. Why did you tell her that?
0: I didn't tell her. She just assumed I was. People tend to do that. Don't know if you've noticed.
5: Yes, I have.
0: And I just failed to correct her.
5: Well, for what it's worth, I really think you ought to tell her. I mean, she loves you. She's not going to care, you know, whether you're a captain or not.
0: Yes, I have told her now, actually.
5: Oh, right.
0: Yes, quite soon after you came over that day.
5: Right, and how did she take it?
0: Really well. Very well. You were quite right. She didn't mind at all. Not at all. She was glad I told her.
5: Right. Great. Oh, that's wonderful. God, I thought from the way you were saying it, she'd hit the roof.
0: No.
5: Good.
0: Very calm.
5: And wasn't I right? Don't you feel it's a huge weight off your back?
0: Yes and no.
5: And no?
0: What she actually said was she was pleased I'd told her my secret because it made it easier for her to tell me hers.
5: Oh.
0: Hers was the more conventional sort. If I had to criticize, I must say it lacked the verve and originality of mine. I mean, darling, I've been lying to you about the precise rank I hold in a small charter airline. I flatter myself that's not a confession often made. Darling, I've been having an affair with my Tai Chi teacher. Bit more run-of-the-mill.
5: Oh.
0: I mean, fair enough. Points for Tai Chi teacher rather than tennis coach or dancing instructor. But basically, familiar territory.
5: Oh.
0: Hmm.
5: So sorry.
0: Thank you.
5: Oh, God, if only I hadn't come round that night.
0: Oh, no, don't be silly. You didn't tell her after all. No, I don't blame you. I blame the Chinese.
5: What for?
0: Tai Chi.
5: I think that was the Japanese.
0: I bet you a fiver it was the Chinese.
5: You're on.
4: Gentlemen, why are you lurking in the dark? Do you not have 50p for the meter?
0: Oh!
4: That's better.
0: Yes! You've just temporarily blinded both your pilots, but hey, what harm could that do?
4: Oh, don't fuss. We bring many gifts to cheer you, such as, Arthur, dinner.
6: Here we go, chaps.
0: Good God.
3: Is this the famous Admiral's pie?
6: Yep.
0: The Admiral's not a fussy eater, is he?
4: To bear in mind that Idiot Features here has been reheating it and forgetting about it by turns for the last half hour.
0: I think I'll stick to the sandwiches we picked up at the airport. Unendorsed by senior naval personnel, though they are.
6: Yeah, me too. All the more pie for me.
4: So be it, but gentlemen, we bring food for the soul, not just the body. I now present Mr. Arthur Chappie with the story of a famous Scottish actor who went for a solitary hike in Russia, got caught in the rain, and regretted not having packed with more care. Or, as they say in Limerick,
7: Sean Connery, in Vishny Volochek, in the rain, on a drizzly solo trek. said, forgetting my sweater has made me much sweater. I certainly do miss my polo neck.
3: Well, Arthur, that was just... I mean, wasn't it, Douglas?
0: Certainly was, and more. All your own work?
1: Well, Mum helped a bit with the writing of it. Oh, the thing in the box. Was it made by a lot of horses, or just one?
3: Just one. Three?
1: One three?
3: No, one horse. Three questions left.
1: Was it a famous horse?
3: I suppose so, yes. Two?
1: Is he famous for the things he makes?
3: Well, sort of, but not in the way you're thinking. He's not a famous horse potter. One. Last question.
1: Right.
4: He's famous for making other horses.
1: Wow.
4: And now, of course, you're thinking of a horse Frankenstein, aren't you?
1: Yeah.
4: That's my boy. No. He makes horses in the usual way horses make other horses.
1: Oh.
4: The penny drops.
1: Is it the thing in the box?
0: That's right.
1: Oh, no. Oh, that's put me right off my pie.
0: Still, it's probably good for our souls. I mean, if we're ever in danger of becoming dazzled by the sheer glamour of this job, we can always reflect that the four of us once spent 3 days travelling halfway around the world and back as couriers of a bottle of
4: Thank
0: horse...
4: Thank you, Douglas. That will more than do.
1: But, Arthur, B. Oh, big, bag, bog, bob, bush, ball, bag, bug, bag, bag, bag.
4: It is not bad. Two syllables.
1: Balloon, baboon, bassoon, bubble, babble, bag, bag, bag. Bag that!
3: No, it's something you say at the end of a play.
1: Bye-bye.
4: No! What do you say to the actors?
1: Boo!
0: No. Like encore.
1: Boncore! Bravo!
4: Oh, yes, I knew that.
0: You really, really didn't.
1: Another.
4: No.
1: Go on, please. Just one more. One last one.
0: All right. G.
1: Golf.
0: Yes, that's right.
1: Well, obviously you know some of them.
4: What's the time?
3: It is precisely 1:07.
0: Or, in fact... Oh. No, it is 1:07.
3: Of course it is, because this, loath though you are to admit it, is a genuine Patek Philippe.
4: So, who won the evil name game?
0: Oh, it's to all, I think, if I let you have Callista Flockhart.
3: Oh, there must be another one. How much time have I got?
0: What does your watch say?
3: I just told you... Oh! Patek Philippe! That's an evil name.
4: Is it?
0: Patek Philippe. Well, he's certainly not a goodie. Not sure he's the supervillain, though. Maybe his henchman.
3: Rolex.
0: That's the villain's pet robot.
3: Omega.
4: That is doomsday device.
3: Targ Heuer.
0: And there he is. Martin wins.
3: Yes! I win!
4: What on earth is that?
0: That, I believe, is the sound 7 o'clock makes on a genuine Patek Philippe.
1: So, are we nearly there now?
0: Nope. 5 hours still to go.
4: What are we going to do now?
1: I've got an idea. And it's a really good one.
4: All right.
1: Brilliant. Here goes.
3: It's a film.
0: One word. Airplane.
4: How did you know?
8: That was Cabin Pressure by John Finnemore. It starred Stephanie Cole as Carolyn, Roger Allam as Douglas, Benedict Cumberbatch as Martin, and John Finnemore as Arthur. The producer was David Tyler, and the programme was a positive production for the BBC.

0: hope you're not hungry, dear Henry, dear Henry. I've just burnt the roast and I've ruined the spuds.
1: Well, that's a nice thing, isn't it? After I've been working...
0: Henry, I've got me secret supply.
1: You don't mean...
0: Polo mints.
1: Yum, yum.
2: You know, cats have minds of their own. That's why we love them. They really do know what they like. Tibby, Tibby, Tibby. Tibby the meat lover, and now he's easy to please with Kitty Cat Meat and Liver Dinner. 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It might have been cooked specially for him. 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